0: cream at that today, because, you know, there are some good reasons for lower rate youth wages, but we're really looking at that youth allowance just simply not being enough.
1: I appreciate you joining us this morning. Thanks for your time.
0: Thanks, Lara. Really appreciate being here.
1: That's Dr. Casey Chambers. She is the Executive Director of Anglicare Australia. I mean, how about that? This generation could be the first that is not better off than the one before it. It is this, you know, if you really think about it, it is this assumption that I think, even if you don't consciously think about it, it exists within you that life will be a bit better for you than it was for your parents or for their parents. The data says for this young generation, that may not be the case. Is that concerning to you? Is that how it should be? Do you want something done about it? Does it not bother you? My number 1300 057 222. In a moment, how do you feel about the federal government getting in the way of territory business? That's how this conversation about data centres has been framed. There'll be a national cabinet meeting tomorrow, which will discuss national regulations for how we power data centres in Australia. The territory government says the feds need to get out of our business. The feds say, well, the NT needs to get on board. How do you feel about this? Does it bother you that the feds want to get involved in how we power data centres here in the NT? That's coming up after the latest news headlines with Darlene Jimung. Good morning.
2: Good morning, Lara. Making news, an update from NT police on the missing 32-year-old woman who was reported missing by family in the Palmerston area yesterday. She has been located safe and well. There's been mixed reaction to the Prime Minister declaring there'll be no change to Western Australia's GST arrangements, despite a report recommending the 2018 deal be scrapped. Overseas, Ukraine's president has thanked the new British Prime Minister for his support. Andy Burnham has made Ukraine his first overseas destination since taking office. He's promised to keep up the pressure on Russia and has handed over blueprints for British-made components for the Scalp missile, allowing Ukraine to produce the long-range weapon domestically. Retail giant Coles has seen its profit jump by 13% in the year to June, reporting a $1.1 billion full-year profit and a significantly higher dividend for its shareholders. Its profit, including significant items, is still 1% higher, taking into account a $165 million federal court penalty. And the football with which Diego Maradona scored his famous Hand of God goal at the 1986 World Cup has sold at auction for $4.8 million. Maradona famously punched the ball past goalkeeper Peter Shilton in Argentina's 2-1 quarterfinal win over England. The shirt worn by Maradona during the same match sold for $13.5 million at auction in 2022. There'll be more news at 10.
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1: It's good to be with you this morning. A lot on the boil today. I'll get the latest from Parliament House federally in a moment, but it is less than half an hour now till the NT's Parliament sits and begins to debate voluntary assisted dying legislation. It's what I've been asking you about this morning. And I want to know if you were a parliamentarian who had to vote in the chamber this week, would you vote in support or against voluntary assisted dying? Would you vote for or against amendments which would change things like the 12-month prognosis rule, the so-called gag clause, the inability to display information relating to VAD in places like residential aged care homes? How would you vote? My number's 1300 057 222. A message here says, pretty straightforward answer to your question, Revad. Vote yes to give someone a choice. Have not long witnessed VAD in action in Queensland, a truly empowering experience. Eileen's given me a call on 1300 057 222. Good morning, Eileen.

0: Yes, thank you.
1: What's your experience with voluntary assisted dying?
0: My sister had assisted dying 3 years ago in Victoria, and it was just such a beautiful thing to see after she'd had the medicine, how peaceful she looked, because she was in pain and really bad. And it's not easy to get assisted dying. We had Rhonda, my sister had, and her husband had to have meetings with a doctor, and my sister and I, another sister and I, we had to go in as witnesses to say that she was in the right frame of mind and knew what she was doing. Yes, yeah, so, I'm all for it, and I think people that want it should be able to have it.
1: If you don't mind me asking, Eileen, what was your sister's condition? What was she living with at the time?
0: She had cancer. She had cancer for 17 years. It went from the breast to the lungs, she just to the bones, and just all over her body she had cancer.
1: It's and, terrible,
0: it was really sad. And she said to the doctor, "How will I know if it's time to go?" And he said, "Rhonda, you'll know." And she did know, because we were down there and her and her husband were in the bedroom, and they called us up there, and my sister said, "I'm going to have it next week." She said, "I've had enough." Yeah, she was a battler. Yes.
1: It certainly sounds like it. It's a long time to be in so much pain, Eileen. You go.
0: No.
1: What were the conversations that you had with her at the time, and some of her thinking, if you don't mind me asking, about why she thought that this was the right option for her?
0: No, she said, I don't know how she knew about it, but she sort of told us that that's what she was going to do. And I said to her a few times, are you sure you want this? And she said, yes, I do. Yeah, so... And she'd worked at a hospital, just a small hospital, but she saw people that, you know, that couldn't have this assisted dying, and I think she didn't want to go through what they were going through right at the end.
1: And as a sister, Eileen, it sounds like you described the moment after she'd had the medication as a peaceful one and knowing that she'd made a decision that felt best for her. How did that feel for you as a sister watching that?
0: Well, actually, my brother and I, we thought that we might not go in there because she died at home. And we thought maybe we won't go in, but I'm glad we did, because as soon as she died, the medicine, she was unconscious in 3 minutes, and after 5 minutes she'd gone. But she just looked so peaceful and beautiful. I'm glad that we did go in and be with her when she died.
1: It's a really moving story, Eileen. I really appreciate you sharing it with me. So I imagine you'll be watching this debate quite closely as it plays out this week here in Darwin.
0: Yes, I will. Yeah, I think, 100%. People should be allowed to do what they want to do, not have other people tell them that they can't have it.
1: It's been great to chat to you, Eileen. Thanks for your time, and thanks for giving me a call. I appreciate it.
0: Yeah, thanks for taking my call. I appreciate it.
1: That's Eileen on 1300 057 222. And look, this is, these are pretty emotional conversations that you and I are having this morning about this. They're difficult conversations to have, and they might bring up something for you. And if this is something that you're struggling with, or this has brought up any sort of complicated feelings for you, there's always support available. Lifeline is there on 13 11 14, or you can contact Beyond Blue on 1300 224 636. Lifeline's on 13 11 14. It's about 22, no, that's not right. It's about 18 minutes away from 10 o'clock. The Attorney General, who's the minister responsible for the voluntary assisted dying legislation, debated in Parliament today. She's just held a press conference. I'll bring some of that to you later. But first,
2: my fellow Australians,
3: yeah. Change or die, and I choose change.
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0: at the moment.
1: This is Modern Australia.
2: Katina Curtis is Senior Political Correspondent at Capital Brief. Good morning to you, Katina.
3: Hi, Lara. Lovely to be here.
2: It's a busy day. It's always busy, isn't it? I need to stop saying that. But there's a big speech tonight that the Prime Minister is expected to give. And this goes to, well, it's been a bit of argy-bargy between the federal government, the Northern Territory government, and Queensland as well, about how we power data centres. The federal government's been clear they want national regulation on this. What do we know about what the PM will say tonight?
3: Yeah, that's right. So the PM is speaking at the Business Council of Australia's annual dinner in Sydney this evening, and that speech comes ahead of National Cabinet tomorrow, with all of the chief ministers and premiers are going to Sydney, and they'll have that meeting in person. So he will talk tonight a little bit more detail around the intention to legislate, as you say, national standards for AI and data centres. We heard, I think it was earlier this month, from Chris Bowen basically saying he didn't care what Queensland and the Northern Territory thought. The federal government would push ahead and make Commonwealth laws that would override the state and territory laws requiring data centres to bring their own renewable power to cover their power usage. And the PM is basically saying, you know, yes, we think that those power and water requirements really important. A little bit more extra detail as well, saying that those standards will also include clarifications around data training for the AI models, copyrights, and some safety issues as well. So a bit more expansive than just, you know, sort of planning requirements for data centres. I think this is really interesting. We've actually had some polling we've just published this morning around how Australians think about data centres. So that's in Capital Brief this morning, and it's polling by Demos AU that was done last week. Now, when people were asked if they'd like to have a data centre built in their local area, only just slightly more said they would back that in than who wanted a nuclear power reactor built in their local area. So it was only 23% said they would support that. 44% were opposed to having a data centre nearby, and a fairly sizable chunk of people, 33%, were unsure about the whole issue. So and that compares with, for nuclear power, 20% supported it, much stronger opposition there, 55% opposed. So we are starting to see this community push back against the idea of having data centres near your house, near your local area. It is, our pollster said, you know, it is not as far full-blown yet as it is in America, where we've seen a couple of polls over the past month or so where there's like upwards of 70% opposition to data centres. But we're sort of in, I guess, this state of flux here in Australia, and that's what the Prime Minister's trying to get ahead of and say, well, we're putting these rules in place so that, you know, fears about your power bills being pushed up because of the data centre demand on power, so things like that don't become reality, and they're hoping that that will lead to a better social licence for them in Australia.
2: You're hearing from Katina Curtis this morning, who's Senior Political Correspondent at Capital Brief. You may have got a phone call for that polling, but if you didn't and you got a call about it, I don't know, in the next 24 hours or so, what would you say? Where would you stand in your level of support? I'd love to hear. 1300 057 222. Katina, over the past, well, it kind of kicked off again on Sunday when the new member for Farah, David, I always get his surname and the electorate name confused. David Farley. Yes, I always want to say David Farah for the seat of Farley. Anyway,
3: it's very confusing. There's a few MPs who do have the surnames of seats, and I think if you've got the surname of a seat, you should have to represent that seat.
2: But honestly, anyway, it would make it a little easier for the rest
3: of them.
2: No. He went on Insiders and had a bit of a spoke about their migration numbers in a way that the rest of One Nation has now had to come out, and I think one of the party members or the staffers of One Nation had to go out and literally stand with a mop and said, I'll mop up this as much as I need to make sure that we're clear on our messaging here. What's going on?
3: Yeah, so David Farley gave an interview on Insiders. He laid out what he thinks their migration policy is. And then, as you say, we saw Pauline Hanson put out some posts on social media, Barnaby Joyce yesterday, media interviews cleaning that up. And as you say, James Ashby, who's now the party's national director, waving his mop around on television.

0: sometimes I think other political staffers probably wish they could do similar sorts of things, but James Ashby seems to get away with it like no one else. Anyway, but interestingly, I went back to David Farley yesterday and asked him if he had misspoken on Sunday, given, all of this sort of cleaning up of his comments. He said no, he didn't misspeak. He said his comments, the numbers he said were correct and aligned with One Nation policy. Where this sort of sticking point is so they have this number, 130,000 people, migrants per year. The confusion is coming as to whether that is the total number of migrants that they think should be coming into Australia, or if that's the total number, but then you have this, what David Farley called people on rotating skills visas. So that's people like the palm workers, the Pacific Island workers who come in for short stints and do agricultural work and then leave again. Similarly with backpackers, some of whom do end up counting in the official data for those, for the net overseas migration, because of, if they spend 12 months in Australia, holidaying and working, and again working in a lot of the regional areas, tourism, agriculture. So he says that those would be on top of this 130,000 number, whereas Barnaby Joyce and Pauline Hanson say, no, those are included in the 130,000 number. So really, basically, I'm sure we've talked about this before. The whole migration system is incredibly confusing depending on who counts where. And I think we're seeing that confusion play out as One Nation is trying to articulate its policy here.
1: Indeed, it's interesting. I wonder how many more times we'll see the mop on television over the coming
0: Yes.
1: months, but certainly is entertaining for us. Katina, thanks for your time as always. I really appreciate it.
0: Thanks, Lara.
1: That's Katina Curtis, who's senior political correspondent at Capital Brief. Did you see the mop make an appearance on the telly over the past 24 hours? Very interesting. It's about 11 to 10.
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1: Jess Lingard's at the Bureau of Meteorology this morning. 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
3: Hello.
1: What's the weather story for today across the top end?
3: Well, not too much going on today. It's looking pretty fine and clear across the top end. We do have a chance of showers about the east coast once again due to those Gulf lines, and they're going to continue over the next few days as well. And as they push across the top end overnight, there is a chance that we could see some early morning showers either on or maybe just slightly off the northwest coast. We do have some showers just off the west coast of the top end at the moment. So they may be a feature that continues over the next few days ahead of a bit of a surge coming up from the south later this week. Mostly sunny and a top of 32 degrees if you are in Darwin today, 33 degrees in Howard Springs today, 34 in Coolalinga, and a warm top of 35 degrees for Berry Springs, all the way up to 36 degrees in Katherine today. A mostly sunny day for the folks there.
1: Oh, it's really starting to warm up now, Jess. Yippee.
3: It certainly is.
1: Thanks, Matt. I appreciate it. Jess Lingard at the Bureau of Meteorology this morning.
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8: Another day in paradise, Kakadu, 35 degrees again.
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1: In about 9 minutes, the Parliament will open for its August sittings here in the Northern Territory, and a historic day will truly get underway. Voluntary assisted dying, the Rights of the Terminally Ill Bill is going before Parliament starting today. It's a significant moment, and a conscience vote on the legislation is expected on Thursday. I'm asking you this morning on 1300 057 222, if you were a parliamentarian heading into the chamber this week, how would you vote? Would you vote for or against this legislation? Would you vote for or against some of the amendments that have been put forward? The Attorney General is Marie-Claire Boothby, and she addressed the media a short time ago, and she was asked about some of those potential amendments to the bill.
9: The 12-month prognosis is there as a safeguard. We are talking about people's lives here, and we need to make sure that there is a range of safeguards available. So once your doctor diagnoses you with a 12-month terminal illness, then, of course, that is when you can start to think about your options. 12 months is enough time to be able to get your affairs in order and to make sure you can plan and enjoy the last remaining days of your life. The AMA of the Northern Territory actually supported this during the public hearings. They said that 12 months was a wider enough a time frame to be able to have people's affairs in order. So I make no apologies for the fact that I wanted these safeguards in there. This bill will pass in the Parliament come Thursday when we vote. We know that we have the majority support for the legislation. Obviously, throughout the day today, there'll be lots of contributions from members of Parliament, and then on Thursday, there'll be lots of questions asked about it. And then, you know, we've heard that there are amendments that people will put forward, and of course, those will be voted on. But what I do know is that at the end of Thursday, when those that debate is finalised, we will pass that bill. I think these safeguards are critically important. I think it's really dangerous for them to be removed. And so that is why they are in there. Like, I'm not going to put the lives of Territorians in my hands when it's such an important thing to do. So we've put those safeguards in there very deliberately. I make no apologies for that. Of course, I will be debating in the debate to make sure that I can convince everyone that they are so important. And at the end of the day, come Thursday, that vote will happen and we will finally, after 30 years, have the rights of the terminally ill for Territorians. I do understand that from right across the Territory there are differing views about this issue. I mean, there are some people that are completely against it for their own reasons, no matter what form it's in. And there are other people that are saying that the it should be more free to access. I have struck a balance between making sure that Territorians have that right, just like every other Australian does, but it also has the safeguards in place to be sure that we're not leaving vulnerable Territorians who are facing death in a bad situation where they're feeling like they are going to be a burden on their family or that they are influenced to make a decision they may not have ever thought of before.
1: So that's Marie-Claire Boothby, who is the Attorney General, defending the legislation that she's put forward and says it strikes the right balance between giving people access but also ensuring there are safeguards in place. Where do you stand? You can let me know. I spoke with Dave in Nightcliffe on 1300 057 222. He called in earlier this morning to share his views on voluntary assisted dying, as well as his own story of living with terminal cancer.
10: At the minute, I've got a terminal cancer. It's not, I don't know when it's going to kill me, but it's never going to be cured. And I'd like that choice to be able to have that, but I can't get anyone to say, yes, it will kill me within 12 months. So I just hope they do the right thing.
1: Right, and so that's the prognosis aspect of things, which if the bill passes as is without amendments, there'll be a 12-month prognosis rule. You're saying there's not a doctor who'll be able to give you a 12-month prognosis even though you have a terminal illness?
10: Yeah, they can't say. And I will put a call out for the staff and all the people at Alan Walker. They are phenomenal people, and the work they put in is just tremendous.
1: Mm. Oh, Dave, it's a really tricky spot you're in. I'm so sorry to hear about this.
10: Well, I mean, I've been on chemo now for 15 months. Mm. And actually, I'm off there this afternoon. But no one can say this will kill you in 12 months. So that's crazy. As for the doctor being able to propose it, of course they should be able to. It's just another tool that you can use if you have to. And believe me, well, I don't know anyone who would go through it just to say, oh, yeah, I want to get VAD so I can kill myself. It's bullshit.
1: And if this was something that you could use, Dave, would you?
10: At the minute, no, because I'm not in pain. And I can live, but I don't know what will happen. If it gets, you know, if I do go into pain, yeah, possibly I would go for it. But at the minute, I couldn't. because I could not get a 12-month prognosis. The doctors have told me. They can't tell you how long it'll take.
1: And how severe is your cancer at the moment, Dave?
10: It's just there. It's it slows me down. That's about all. Luckily, I've got a couple of daughters who are very good at looking after me. But it's just something I'm living with.
1: That's Dave. I spoke with him on 1300 057 7222. Spoken to Eileen, her sister, a used voluntary sister dying to end her life in Victoria a couple of years ago as well. If this is something you've had experience with or would like to share your thoughts on this morning, I'd really love to hear. And if it's raised anything for you, these are tough conversations and emotional as well. My number is 13, Lifeline's number, and you can call them for support at any time on 13 11 14. Andrew Winnelli says on VAD, yes, I support the choice to have the right to die. I've watched both my father and sister die from terminal illness, and palliative care can only do so much. The federal government removing our right to die in the 90s has always angered me, so I'm glad that we might finally get the chance to bring it back. Just let people have that choice. I'll get to some more of your thoughts after the news at 9 o'clock as well. After nine, airports. Geez, they can bring out the best and the most excited parts of people, and they can bring out the very worst in people. Your biggest airport bugbears, I'd love to hear. You're going to meet someone who is responsible for bringing the calm to airports, a job I had no idea even existed. And I also want to conduct a morning survey. Who's got their appendix and who does not? It's a Tuesday. We're learning all about the appendix for internal affairs today. But I want to know, do you still have yours? Or have you got rid of yours? Hand up. I've still got my appendix. Do you? So is producer Amelia. You can call me on 1300 057 222. It's 10 o'clock.
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12: Good morning, Oliver Chaseling with ABC News. The NT opposition leader says she will put forward five amendments to voluntary assisted dying legislation when it is discussed in Parliament later today. Territory Labor says the party will support removing the 12-month prognosis timeframe and the so-called doctor's gag clause, which prevents health professionals from initiating conversations about VAD as an option for patients. Selena Yubo says she wants to make sure Territorians have the same access to VAD as other people in the rest of Australia.
13: I've got five amendments in different clauses, and that's all based on community feedback, the reports over the last couple of years, the inquiry, the select committee, the parliamentary committee, all of that work combined, and hearing from the strong advocacy of Territorians.
12: Meanwhile, the head of the Northern Territory Australian Christian Lobby, Nicholas Lay, is calling on the government to provide more support for palliative care with terminal illness.

0: meds instead.
1: What we've found ourselves with is no palliative care increase. All we've found ourselves with is a bill to legalise assisted suicide. When you don't give people a balanced choice where they're not having access to quality palliative care, how can you give them this choice of ending their life? It's not a choice, it's arguably coercion.
0: The Alice Springs Steiner School says the completion of its new middle school building marks a major step in a long-running effort to expand secondary education at the school. The school has operated early childhood and primary classes for more than 25 years and now has dedicated facilities for students through to Class 9. Pedagogical Director Megan Hatton says extending the school into the middle years has been a long-held ambition.
2: So while we've had for more than 25 years an established early childhood and primary area, it has been a long-held dream to continue on into middle school. Now we have the space and resources to do so.
0: A Central Australian Masters Games champion who is competing in the World Masters in South Korea says he's spent months preparing for the humid climate by using a sauna up to four times a week. Alice Springs man John Birmingham won 1,500 and 10,000 metre races at the World Masters in Finland 4 years ago. This year he is competing in 5,000 and 1,500 metre races as well as a cross-country race. Mr. Birmingham is competing in the M75 age group and says he's feeling fit.
3: Mid-30s, so it's pretty hot, but sort of coming from Alice, it doesn't... I mean, the people from Melbourne, et cetera, south are complaining, but for me, I guess I'm quite used to that. So, but it is hot. It is hot.
0: Interstate, the ACT's chief police officer says officers should have provided better care for a 17-year-old Aboriginal boy after his mistaken arrest at gunpoint in Awoden last November. The ombudsman found a search of the boy after police realised their mistake was seemingly unlawful and improper. A police professional standards investigation also found the search was in serious breach of the AFP's code of conduct. Deputy Commissioner Scott Lee acknowledged the incident was traumatic for the boy and police should have taken his details, contacted a parent and transported him to a safe location.
4: Certainly that is something that we have acknowledged, and certainly now with the release of the report, we will now do some work to ensure that we've got, you know, that guidance to our members around those expectations.
0: Music made entirely by artificial intelligence will be barred from Australia's official music charts from Friday. National AI technology reporter Cam Wilson has more.
5: The Australian Recording Industry Association says recordings will now have to be human-made to qualify for its charts. Artists can still use AI as a supporting tool, provided the recording raises no stream or chart manipulation concerns. ARIA can remove tracks, change chart positions, and revoke awards if a recording is ineligible. The change follows controversy over an Australian cover of Madonna's Like a Prayer that used AI-generated vocals and drums that charted in July.
0: Experts say Australia will have to invest in new electricity generation to keep up with the demand from data centres. The Australian Energy Market Operator says data centres are expected to draw as much power from the grid as homes in 2036 as all homes in Victoria and New South Wales do today. That's the latest from the ABC Newsroom. There'll be more news at 11.
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11: Hello, it's good to be hanging out with you this morning. It is, what is the date today? The 25th of August. A historic day. Now the Parliament is sitting, and shortly they will start debating voluntary assisted dying legislation in the Northern Territory. I'm just getting so many of your thoughts on this, and I'd love to continue to talk to you about it this hour, how you feel about the legislation, whether you'd vote for it if you were a parliamentarian, and whether or not you would support

0: support some of those amendments that are being put forward as well. So if you'd like to share your thoughts on that with me, my number's 1300 057 222. This half hour, we talk about airports often. They can be, such exciting places. Going on big holidays, they can be places of reunion. People have mixed feelings about the film Love Actually, but I think we can all agree one of the best bits is the airport scene, right, where everyone's being reunited and brought back together. They can be beautiful parts of the airport. But there is also something about airports which just seems to bring out the worst in people, right? Just the worst of human behaviour. People are frustrated, they're moving with haste, they're not very patient. Did you know there is a job, a real job, designed to ease that frustration, to provide comfort and pastoral care with people who, are feeling that frustration, who might be taking it out on others, who might be experiencing one of the worst days of their lives in our airports, which can sometimes happen. You're going to learn about it this half hour. If you've got airport bugbears to get off your chest, you can let me know on 1300 057 222. I'd also like to conduct an appendix survey. Who's got their appendix and who does not have their appendix? I have my appendix. Producer Amelia has hers. I wonder if you've had yours taken out or if you've still got it. We're learning all about the appendix today for internal affairs, so let's conduct our own appendix audit. You can call me on 1300 057 222 or send me a message via ABC Listen, which is how you can also send in your guess for the song quiz today. Listen in. 0.3 of a second, this clue. Ooh. What do you reckon that is? You can text me via ABC Listen. It's 8 past 10. Deb is in the do this morning. You are appendixless, Deb.
1: Yeah, I had my appendix taken out in an emergency operation when it burst when I was 17.
0: Wow, that's pretty scary.
1: Yeah, I nearly died. It was really, I don't recommend. Do not recommend. So what happened was it was a brutal operation because they really had to not muck around, so they really butchered me. But I ended up with peritonitis, which is a very, very dangerous bowel infection and can go to sepsis and all that sort of stuff. So nowadays you're in and out in 5 minutes for an appendectomy, where I was in hospital for a few weeks and had tubes all sticking out of me, draining all the black blood and goop and stuff out of my gut. And, it took me months to fully recover. I was really very, very unwell.
0: Wow. I'm so sorry. That sounds so unpleasant. And have you noticed any sort of difference without having your appendix?
1: Well, I often wonder, I've got, pick the autoimmune disease, I've got it, and they all just sort of snowballed. And I wonder if it's connected to not having an appendix, or was it just because my body was in that much trauma that autoimmune disease followed?
0: Interesting. You know what? I'll put that question to Dr. Amanda Meyer later this morning, and I wonder if she's got any insights on
1: that. Yeah, I've often wondered, is there anyone else out there in my position that's had an emergency burst appendix and then has gone on to develop lots of autoimmune diseases, like I've got polymyalgia rheumatica, giant cell arteritis, celiac disease, Raynaud's syndrome, and then a whole heap of others. And they all just kind of just tagged on the end of each other. As soon as I'd battled one, I'd get another.
0: Jeez.
1: And I really always wondered, is that the cause? Is that what started all this? Or did I just get the crap lottery of genetics?
0: Well, I hope not, Deb. I hope that's not what's happened, but I'll ask Dr. Amanda Meyer and see what she reckons. And that reminds
1: me, I know
0: you had a question about giant cell arteritis as well, I think, when we were talking about arteries, which I didn't get to last time. So I'll make sure I ask Dr. Amanda Meyer about that
1: as well. Thank you.
0: Thank you, Deb. That's Deb in the do. Does not have her appendix. I wonder, do you have yours? It sounds very traumatic what Deb went through. I wonder if you've been through something similar and have had to have an emergency surgery to get rid of your appendix, or if you've just had to have it out generally and it didn't burst, because I know that's the big difference. I always try for it to not burst. That's the... Ooh. No, thank you. That's definitely not what you want.

Do you still have your appendix? Are you missing it? I'm conducting a bit of the survey this morning. Chatting airports after David Bowie. This is Let's Dance. It is 11 past 10.

0: David Bowie and Let's Dance on 105.7 ABC Darwin and right across the Northern Territory on our appendix, our morning's appendix survey. Al says, I've got my appendix, but on the song quiz, I have no idea. Poor Al. Wazza says, I still have my appendix and it still cleans the chlorophylls out of my system. That's Wazza. All right, you are down. Deb the Doos reported she doesn't have her appendix. Do you have yours still? Or not, let me know. 1300 057 222. Send me a message via the ABC Listen app to have your guess in our song quiz today. You got to guess the name of the song and the name of the artist. This is a tricky one today. What do you reckon? The number 0487991057. We're also talking about voluntary assisted dying legislation today. It's being debated, I imagine, by now, right now, in our NT Parliament. You've heard from John a number of times on the program, and in fact, if you want to read some of his story, you can find it on the ABC News website. John, how are you feeling? And if for people who haven't heard from you before, can you describe what's currently going on with you at the minute?
1: Thanks for the opportunity, Lara. I currently am dying from pancreatic cancer. I tend to use the word irony that when I was diagnosed, I was actually training Aboriginal health coaches in remote communities. I just happened to have missed it in my own body. So on a given day, it's hard to decide whether I'm going to be a clinical trainer or I'm going to be a terminal patient. So we sort of have had the opportunity, and a great shout out to ABC to let us so far have 218,000 Australians learn a little bit more about dying with pancreatic cancer and how to try and get the symptoms earlier. And I guess today's debate is about voluntary assisted dying and what part that can play in the life of somebody like me.
0: And that's the thing with pancreatic cancer, isn't it, John, is that it's very tricky to spot and people often miss those symptoms early, which is what you were training to help people do when you identified it in yourself. Oh,
1: yeah, that's true. And 97% of people, the only way they're diagnosed is when the white behind their watch strap turns yellow, or their eyes turn yellow, or their pee turns bright orange. And at that stage, 97% of people are already on a terminal diagnosis.
0: Today's conversation is about voluntary assisted dying. How do you feel about this legislation being passed as someone who has terminal cancer? And I'm not sure, John, if it's something that you've contemplated wanting to use for yourself. How are you feeling about it being debated today?
1: I'm a bit biased, I guess. I came to the Territory nearly 20 years ago to work on suicide and assisting people through the processes of, the processes of prevention, intervention and postvention, working with the bereaved. I think the perspective that I have is the term dignity. At this stage, I take upwards of sometimes 50 tablets a day to maintain the pain levels, and that's about pain pain suppression and also nausea suppression, because that's what pancreas does at the moment. I've got tumours in my lungs and in my liver, and it's a sort of a race between the two of them. I think the thing is about those that are observing you die. My gorgeous daughter and son progressively come from Cairns and from Brisbane to spend time with me, and I think I reflect, if my pain reached the level where medication could not suppress the pain at all, then it might be a consideration, but only to give them respect. I have a friend who's recently lost their partner, but their tumours were also in the brain and the cranial region, and that was a very horrific death for her and her family to watch. So I think it's about dignity. If I reached the stage where I had tumours in my brain and I was tested 2 weeks ago to confirm that I don't, then I'm living the very best life I can. My term is living with and beyond. I know that I've got to live with it. I'm not a survivor, and they're the people that I consider who every CAT scan they have, every blood test they have, could show it coming back. But in my case, unless I reach that stage where, you know, I'm vomiting blood often and I've got tumours in my brain, which mean my behaviour, my inability to communicate. So that's where I sit, is if my family, and we've put an APP in place, an advanced personal plan, and that allows us to say at what point in time are choices made by others.
0: Okay. Gosh, it's a lot to contemplate, isn't it, John? And to think about.
1: But, it is. Mm. Yeah. And just to clarify, someone made a comment, in my case, there's what's called a terminal statement, and that's having two people involved in your care, one of them generally an oncologist, or it can be two oncologists, because for me, for instance, to claim my life insurance, I needed two people to tell me that I was definitely going to die within 24 months. You know, and I couldn't make it less than that, but until I could shut down a lot of my contracts that I had in my business, or to simply claim my life insurance, which I could once I had that statement of what's called a terminal statement, and that's two people telling anyone else that's involved in the equation that I was going to die within a 24-month period.
0: Okay, that is interesting, and that's adds to that the concerns that people have that you might not be able to get a definitive prognosis from a doctor. There are different ways
1: Correct.
0: That perhaps they might categorize that. Hey, John, it's always good to speak with you, and we'll stay in touch with you,
1: Lara.
0: As this debate plays through the Parliament. And look, if you want to read more of John's story, you can. My colleague Kylie Stevenson wrote an article on him and his life experience. It's on the ABC News website. I'm sure if you would type up John Pancreatic Cancer NT ABC News, you'd be able to read more of his story. It's about 22 past 10. I'm Lara Stimpson on 105.7 ABC Darwin and the Northern Territory. We're going to chat airports, but instead I want to take you to Livingston and the rural area where our reporter Roxanne Fitzgerald is at the moment. We heard earlier from Nathaniel Staniford from Bushfires NT confirming that there had been a house destroyed and burnt down during that fire on Sunday. Roxanne has been there at the scene this morning. Hello to you, Roxanne.
2: Hey, Lara, how are you going?
0: I'm well. You've spoken to the owner of the house. How's he feeling?
2: As you can imagine, absolutely devastated. It's actually unimaginable what's happened here. I'm standing in the middle of what was the house, and it looks like it was abandoned 100 years ago. All the walls have been burnt down. There's still a bit of a structure around the house, but it's all covered in soot all over the ground. There's rubble everywhere. I'm standing in what was the kitchen, and you can barely tell that this here in front of me was an oven. It's just melted down, and there's cups strewn all over the ground. When we arrived, Graham was looking through the rubble for some of his, memories that you just build up when you own a house for that long, and he was trying to find his wife's engagement ring, which he couldn't find, his parents' medals. So I think he's just absolutely reeling from the loss of losing basically absolutely everything.
0: It's hard to comprehend, isn't it? But when you talk about looking for an engagement ring and some of those precious items that you have stowed away in a cupboard somewhere, it does really hit home for you. So completely destroyed is their house. Did the owner describe much of the experience of what the day was like and how close the call was?
2: Yeah, basically it was Sunday afternoon. He said it was a completely normal day. They were watching the alerts for the fire, but the previous the last alert that they saw had the fire heading away from their home, about 3 kilometers away. And then Graham said he basically went to the back door and he could see the fire raging up, and it got from his bore about 100 meters to the house in about a minute, he says. They had 3 dogs in the house, so that was their first priority. They tried to get their show dogs out into their cars and onto the road. He described coming in and getting buckets of water and trying to put it out that way. The fire burnt through the hose, so they couldn't use the hose. There was the fire brigade here that ran out of water. It was, I think, he just basically described a fire that was running far too fast, even though there's a fire break, and it just took over the house.
0: Oh, it's just devastating, and what a harrowing experience to live through. You're hearing from Roxanne Fitzgerald this morning, one of our reporters here at ABC Darwin, who's out in Livingston this morning, where a house has burnt down, been completely destroyed by that fire that raged through the area on Sunday. She's spoken to the owner, who's understandably distraught about what's happened, and is trying to recover any kind of possessions they can from this destroyed house. Have they said much about what happens next, and what their plan is? I imagine that's something they're trying to still cobble together, Roxanne.
2: Yeah, well, they literally walked out of the place with the clothes on their back. Today he's wearing donated clothes and odd Crocs that are

0: broken. So their next steps are really figuring out where they can go. The house hasn't been insured for a number of years because they say they've had issues with the insurance and stormwater drain issues in the area, so they haven't been able to get insurance. Their granddaughter has set up a GoFundMe page, but they're essentially staying with family and friends. They realize that they can't do that forever, so they're at the point where they're basically scrambling and maybe hoping to get a caravan, but there's absolutely no way that this house is being recovered.
1: Roxanne, it's just It's just terrible to hear, and when we're talking to bushfires, NT, earlier, so often you have fires that move through the rural area that fortunately just seem to avoid the houses out there. You don't often hear stories like this, so it's an important, distressing reminder of the power of these blazes at times, and the things, making sure that you're ready in the event that a fire is in your area. We can look forward to your story on this a little later on today, but thanks so much for giving us your report this morning.
0: Thanks, Lara.
1: That's Roxanne Fitzgerald, who's one of our reporters at the ABC Darwin Bureau. I am sure you'll be able to see that story tonight on the 7pm news on our social media pages as well, and online at abc.net.au/news. Just so sad to hear. And there is that GoFundMe page. Hopefully we'll hear from some of the family in the coming days and those homeowners as well. But you could hear, I don't know if you could catch it, the crunching of the rubble under Roxanne's feet as she moved through. She was standing in the kitchen of that house, totally destroyed. The oven melted in front of her, cups strewn across the kitchen floor. It's just horrible to hear. So wishing them all the best. It's about 28 minutes past 10.
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1: It's good to be with you today. Coming up, all of your questions answered about the appendix. Why do we have an organ that we don't necessarily need in our body? A lot of us live without it. I'm conducting a bit of a morning's appendix survey, working through who has their appendix and who doesn't. A lot of us do have our appendix, but quite a few of you don't as well, with some very interesting stories. I'd love to chat to you about them on 1300 057 222, but you can send me a message as well via ABC Listen. That's also how you can cast your vote. You can put forward your guess in the song quiz. 0.3 of a second is your first clue. A longer clue incoming if you need it, but try a hand at this. One more time. What do you reckon it could be? Your best guess of the song and the artist. How about this story from one of you? You said, as a child, I had all my internal organs taken out, untangled, and put back in wherever they fit. Wow. You say, the surgeon thought it was wise to remove my appendix just in case I ever got appendicitis, and it was misdiagnosed due to its wrong location. It still freaks the medical fraternity out when they see an x-ray. It all works fine, though. That is extraordinary. If you can, please give me a call, because I've got many questions about that. All the internal organs taken out, untangled, and put back in their right place. This message says, from one of you, I do not have my appendix. I got my appendix out when I was 10 years old in a little bush hospital at exactly the same time as my brother was being born, and the doctor had to run between the operating theatre and the maternity room. It was funny now, but at the time, Mum was not laughing. I bet. Gee whiz. You've also got a song quiz guest for me. Oh, noted, noted. Thank you very much. Andrew Winnelli says, nope, my appendix is long gone. Okay, the number of people without their appendix is increasing here. Al's got his appendix as well. A few other messages here I want to

to get to. Mark up the creek was got in touch about data centres earlier this morning. Says the data centre being built in Darwin CBD will be using mains power. It will be a white elephant if renewables are brought through by the federal government. Very interested to see what the outcome of that National Cabinet meeting will be tomorrow, Mark. This message here, this is a longer one, I think, on housing. You say perhaps the continuous sale of public housing to the private market is a factor to consider. I think this is about the new report which says this generation will be the first to be worse off than the one before it. You say privatising what should be a government responsibility is familiar when we see what has happened with the childcare industry. And now the CLP has announced a massive prison to be built and inevitably run for profit, a recipe for even further incarceration of Indigenous Australians who are supposedly criminally liable from 10 years of age. This text says, complaining to the federal government overseeing of the fuel source for data centres is a big reveal that vested

0: They often draw the comparison between palliative care and voluntary assisted dying, saying that that we should be investing more in palliative care as opposed to the VAD option. This text says, palliative care is always available. It is not the panacea the Christian lobby make it out to be. It's being debated in our parliament right now, voluntary assisted dying laws, and we'll bring you more of that across the day right here on 105.7 ABC Darwin.
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0: Mark Olivetta is with Morgan's Financial. Hello, Mark.
6: Hello, Laura.
0: Do you have your appendix? I'm conducting a bit of a survey today.
6: I do.
0: Ah, there you go. Me too.
6: Yeah.
0: It's pretty much neck and neck, this survey.
6: I didn't think it was much of a thing these days. It was always a thing back when I grew up.
0: Of people getting them taken out? Ah.
6: Yeah.
0: Why do you reckon that was? Was it just people just automatically thought that it was the appendix?
6: I think it was probably an 80s thing. I'm not too sure.
0: Interesting.
6: Really
0: okay.
6: Go into it, baby. Yeah.
0: 80s kids, do you feel like there's more of you, that you've got friends and people in your life that all had their appendix out? Or maybe you are like Mark, so you've still got it. You hang on. You've kept your appendix. Yeah. There you go. Okay, we're learning more fun facts about them this half hour, which I'm looking forward to. Markets today, how are things looking?
6: Things are looking pretty good. We're currently up 35 points this morning. We're seeing BHP hit a record high today, currently trading at $68. Very strong. Rio Tinto's up $2.66 at $180 also. So the big miners are pushing us higher this morning. We're seeing positive moves in the banking sector. The best there is Westpac, up 13 cents at the moment, $33.87. The Santos, look, it's just flat, down about a cent at the moment, $8.25. Woodside's quite strong, up 37 cents, trading at $33.82. Positive moves today for ARB Corporation, the off-road or four-wheel drive accessories store, currently up about nearly 16% after some upbeat first half reporting. It's currently trading at $21.89. It's the biggest mover in the large caps. If we have a look at the oil price at the moment, $84.8 a barrel. Gold price nice and strong, $4,677 an ounce. It's up about $26 this morning. And the Aussie dollar is 71.56 US cents this morning.
0: Excellent stuff. Thank you, Mark.
6: Thanks, Lara.
0: Mark Olivetta from Morgan's Financial. He's still got his appendix, but reckons there's quite a few people, when he was growing up, it was quite a thing for people to get their appendix taken out. But wonders if it's an 80s thing. Can you confirm or deny this? 1-300-057-222. We'll be learning about the appendix this half hour with Dr. Amanda Meyer. So if you've also got a question about your appendix or why it works, how it functions, why it might have been taken out, in your case, you can get in touch and let us know. Your song quiz today. This is your first clue. Short and sweet. Sue's guess this morning is snap. Ah, good guess, Sue. I've got the power. Good song. But I'm so sorry, that's not it. Cindy and Blackmore this morning said, I'm not sure, but I thought it could be this. I'm sorry, it is not Midnight Oil. It's not Beds Are Burning. Bruce and Tiwi's put forward a guess for Joan Armour Trading. Ah, oh, yeah. That is very similar, isn't it? This is Me, Myself and I. Or Me, Myself, I, really. I'm adding extra words in there. And another text says, oh, the song quiz is a cracker today. I reckon it's this.

0: Sorry. It is not Foo Fighters and it's not The Pretender, but again, another very good song. Your second clue, just under a second long today. See, I thought I'd got you all. But a couple of you are getting registering your correct guess. If you haven't got it yet, this will hopefully help you out. Ooh. What is it? What do you reckon? 0487991057. And just because you got in just the nick of time, I think this is Strawn in the Do. Strawn sort of could be this. Machinations. Yeah, no, Strawn, I'm sorry. What do you reckon it could be, though? 0487991057. Completing our appendix survey today, Gillen Girls got in touch on 1300 057 222. Hello.
1: G'day, Laura.
0: Do you have your appendix?
1: No, I lost my appendix in 2006 at the Alice Springs Hospital.
0: Right. So in 2006, do you remember the date?
1: Yeah, I do, November 6, 2006.
0: Wow, yeah. There you go. And what was the reason? Why'd they have to take it out?
1: Mate, it was about to burst.
0: Geez. Was it super painful?
1: Yes, it was. But, you know, mothers, we just ignore the pain. Damn. Mm-hmm. Yeah, we just get on with it. But when I fainted in the street, I got carted to hospital and they found out that the situation was really bad.
0: Fainted in the street?
1: Yeah. I was just putting up with not too much pain, but something was, you know, happening neurologically to tell my brain, look, you've got to take care of yourself now. Yeah. So the body's a really wonderful thing. And just recently, in 2024 at the Alice Springs Hospital, I went through a much greater abdominal surgery, which was to clear out an erupted lower intestine and sew it up again. Yeah.
0: Whoa.
1: I know. And in that very intimate exploration of my abdominal cavity, it was discovered I only have one kidney. Yeah.
0: Wait, what?
1: Yeah, I've got one kidney. And, you know, it's not, I was told it's not all that unusual to have one kidney. So my left kidney is missing and my right kidney is really doing a splendid job.
0: Good on your right kidney. And so they reckon you were born with that.
1: Somehow I don't think the left kidney just dissolved and disappeared. Yeah.
0: That is so interesting. And they didn't discover that when they took out your appendix all those years ago.
1: No, I guess it was sort of in a different area. Hey, anyway, so my abdominal region is thoroughly explored. But I was just talking to beautiful Amelia and she said, oh, I like your pun, Gillen Girl, which was when oldies like me get together and have a chat. The first thing we do is have the organ recital.
0: Boom, Tish, very good. What are you missing? What have you still got?
1: Well, yeah, the general area of aches, pains, yeah, what's gone wrong and various complaints, yeah.
0: Right, yeah. So you've ticked a lot of boxes there, Gillen Girl. You've had the appendix out, born without a kidney, and you've had a nasty-sounding rupture in your lower intestine.
1: Tell me too. Yeah, that's not all. I've only got one of another thing that most women have two of. After mastectomy in 2021, I only have a left breast.
0: Wow.
1: Yeah. Oh, I know. Goodness. And all of that stuff was taken away at the Alice Springs Hospital. Bless their souls. Yeah.
0: They're good eggs, aren't they? Well, hopefully, I hope that the rest of the bits you've got, Gillen Girl, you'll get to keep and there's no more explorations of your abdominal cavity in the near future.
1: That's right, my dear. Yeah. I tell you what, I'm a bit sick of it now. So
0: I bet.
1: I love the Alice Springs Hospital, but I plan to avoid it.
0: That's a good plan. I fully endorse it. Lovely to chat to you as always. Take care.
1: Okay, great, honey. See you.
0: That's Gillen Girl on 1300 057 222. No appendix. It was so She says, oh, wasn't that painful? And Mumsy sort of managed the pain, but she fainted in the street, and that was what got her taken into hospital, and they discovered, well, hang on, there's something going on here, and it was her appendix that was very close to rupturing. We are conducting an appendix survey this morning. Who's still got their appendix and who doesn't have it? That's because Dr. Amanda Meyer is joining us. It's a Tuesday, so we learn more about a body part each Tuesday. And today, the appendix is on the list. Dr. Amanda Meyer, good morning to you.
2: Good morning, Lara. How are you?
0: I'm well, thanks. Have you got your appendix?
2: I still do have my appendix, yes. Everyone in my family still has theirs.
0: Oh, wow. The whole family.
2: Yeah, true. The whole family.
0: There you go.
2: Yep.
0: It's one of those things that you don't talk about it until someone, it's, and then you do, and then someone will go, oh, no, I'm missing mine, or I've got still got appendix more through these facts. What's the first one that you've got for us?
2: Okay, so the first one is, yes, it is a very small organ, but it can cause a major emergency, as you're probably hearing from some of your listeners. So basically, because it is about the size of an earthworm, it's about 8 centimetres long and about 0.5 of a centimetre wide, and it's named the vermiform appendix because it literally looks like a worm. That's what that translates
0: really?
2: To. Really? Yeah. And it's like a one-ended tube, so it's only got an opening that faces out into the large intestine, and if that opening gets blocked, which is very easy to do, then the pressure builds up and the bacteria multiply in there, and then the appendix gets very, very large. Normally, it then will make contact with what we call the parietal wall, so the inside of the abdomen. And then that's when we start to get that sharp pain in the lower right quadrant. And if it gets too big, what happens to a balloon if we blow it up when it's only got one thing coming out?
0: It pops.
2: It can rupture, exactly. And that would be terrible, and that would be an absolute emergency. So we want to make sure that we get people to the hospital and we get these tiny little organs out before they rupture.
0: Wow, it just is nothing good sounding about that. It's all bad. Okay, fact number two.
2: Fact number two is that where it's actually sitting is highly variable. So we know that it sits at the start of the large intestine, and that's basically where the small intestine and the large intestine meet. But it can sit behind the large intestine, in front of the large intestine, below the small intestine, above the small intestine. So there's so many different actual places where it can be sitting, and each way it's pointing can give a slightly different symptom. And this is what can be the challenge for doctors to actually diagnose this, because some of them, we get people to lift their leg up and that will activate the psoas major muscle. So if it's lying on that will give them pain. Some people, they'll do that and it won't make any difference because their appendix is lying in a different orientation.
0: Weird.
2: That's... Yeah. I know that my appendix is actually lying just below my small intestine. Huh. So mine was photographed when they were doing my uterectomy many years ago.
0: Wow.
2: That's cool.
0: There you go. That's where you are. Let's keep an eye on you. That's, I imagine, very useful information to know.
2: Absolutely.
0: Okay, you're hearing from Dr. Amanda Meyer, who's a senior lecturer in anatomy and pathology at James Cook University. If you've got a question about your appendix, get in touch on 1300 057 222. What's fact number three?
2: Fact number three is that a lot of the times we used to be able to tell who had lost their appendix because they would have a very characteristic scar, and this would be on their lower right quadrant in their abdomen, and it would be about a third of the way along a line from their belly button to what people consider to be their hip bone, and they'd have a couple of inch mark scar across there, and that's how we tell. And when we get body donors in, that would be the first thing we'd look for, would be looking for scars on the body. And this kind of links to last week's topic about scars being helpful. But these days, most people are having their appendectomies performed with robots. And so it's a laparoscopic or keyhole surgery. So they're going in through, the surgeon's going through the umbilicus, and then they have two little ports, And so now if we see people with the little port scar in their umbilicus and then two other little ports, we're not actually sure.
0: That's the belly button, right?
2: Yes, sorry, yeah. Yes, that's the belly button. Yes. So we can't really tell if they've had their appendix out or if there's something else that they've had laparoscopic surgery on.
0: Oh, that's interesting. I hadn't thought that.
2: Yeah, so we don't have the little telltale.

0: L sign anymore.
1: Ah, there you go. Yeah, that would be because there are so many things now, which is obviously a great advancement in technology that you can do that. But I hadn't thought that it then doesn't leave a good clues as to what's actually happened inside the body. You're just not sure because there's all sorts of different things you can do that way. Okay, fact number four.
0: Fact number four is, well, when I went to university, they used to tell us that the appendix was just a vestigial organ or a useless byproduct of evolution, that we had it because our ancestors used to eat grass. But we're now finding that when we look closely at the appendix, it is a complete solid immune tissue. And that means that when we have diarrhea and we've kind of just cleared out all the bacteria out of and everything out of our intestines, that actually it is our appendix that can reseed the bacteria into our gut. So it has a brilliant function of
1: Right,
0: just being this little pocket.
1: so it's helping to clear away the bacteria. Is that what it?
0: No, it's helping to reseed. So it's got its own little population of
1: Oh, the
0: bacteria
1: good
0: in there.
1: bacteria. Got it.
0: Yeah,
1: The
0: so
1: good
0: the good
1: bacteria.
0: bacteria. Yeah.
1: Oh,
0: So
1: interesting. Well, because on
0: it's really
1: this,
0: sad.
1: right, because Deb in the Do has got in touch with a question she had, and it sounds really quite a traumatic emergency surgery to remove her appendix many years ago when she was a teenager, and she was in hospital for weeks. It was a whole thing. But here's what she has always sort of wondered.
0: I've got, pick the autoimmune disease, I've got it, and they all just sort of snowballed. And I wonder if it's connected to not having an appendix, or was it just because my body was in that much trauma that autoimmune disease followed?
1: So she's sort of wondering if after all these things sort of picked up after her appendix was removed, if there's any sort of link there that we know of.
0: It is a small amount of tissue, so I don't think it would be triggering an entire cascade like that. That would be likely to be something more genetic,
1: Right.
0: because we do have lymphoid tissue everywhere. We have a lot on the back of our tongue. We have it throughout our lungs. We have it throughout our gastrointestinal system, just not as condensed as we have it in the appendix.
1: Okay, that's interesting to know. Deb was hoping, she's like, I wonder if I've just maybe got really didn't luck out in the genetic lottery. And I think, unfortunately for Deb, that's maybe what happened. Another question before we get to the fifth fact. Someone's asked, is it possible to have pain in your appendix and then the pain to go away? So I'm imagining that would be so you don't have to have it removed. Is that possible?
0: It could be. So if you've got a little blockage, so usually what blocks the appendix is what we call a phecolith. So fecal meaning poop and lith meaning stone. So it's basically a little hardened poop. A little hardened poop stone can get stuck in there. So sometimes if one just kind of rolls in there and then it gets squeezed out, that could cause temporary pain and then it's gone, it's on its way. But
1: Right.
0: if one gets lodged in there and blocks up the hole, that's when we then tend to get appendicitis.
1: Interesting. So there you go. So yes, technically that can happen. There you go. All right, and fact number five to close us out.
0: Fact number five is that Australian Antarctic doctors who stay there over the winter, they actually have to have their appendix removed before they go to the Antarctic. And this has all been in place since the 1950s because an Australian doctor down there had appendicitis and had to do an emergency appendectomy on themselves. So to stop that happening now, they make sure that everyone has their appendix removed, even if it's a nice and healthy one.
1: What? Oh, I cannot imagine having to do that on yourself. What the? No
0: Yeah,
1: thanks.
0: that would not be great.
1: That's not, I just, no, it just wouldn't be. I don't even know what I'd do. I think I'd just start swimming back to Australia. I'm not sure what would happen. It would just be, I just don't know. I
0: I
1: don't
0: don't
1: know.
0: think so.
1: That wouldn't work. It
0: Not
1: would
0: with
1: be bad.
0: appendicitis.
1: All bad. Damn, there you go. This has been so interesting. Thank you so much for your time, as always.
0: My pleasure.
1: That's Dr. Amanda Meyer, who's a senior lecturer in anatomy and pathology. I'm being very dramatic there. But how about that? Having to lose your appendix to go and work over in Antarctica. Gee whiz. It's time to, well and truly time to reveal your song quiz for today. This was your second clue. Lots of good guesses, but as far as I can see, only one correct guess, and that is from Larry in Dyna Beach. How are you?

0: Larry?
1: Yeah, good, Larry, yourself.
0: Oh, not too bad. Still out at the base, or we're about to you at the minute.
1: It's still out at the RAF base. There's a lot of work going on out here, so everyone's getting stuck into it, trying to get it done. They're trying to get it done before the rain comes along.
0: Right. And
1: Yeah.
0: is it Tyndall where you're at?
1: No, RAF base
0: Oh,
1: only.
0: gotcha, in Doug. So I was gonna say it's getting really hot in Katherine at the minute. I was gonna say,
1: Yeah.
0: yeah.
1: No, I've done my time down there. Thanks.
0: You're up here now. All right. It is your duty, and I need to give you a special congratulation today because you are the only one who got it correct. So first, here is your applause.
1: Oh,
0: Well
1: you
0: done.
1: beauty. Thank you.
0: What is the song and who's the artist, Larry?
1: Well, it's a great song. It's called Great Wall by Boom Crash Opera.
0: Correct.
1: Thank you, Larry. Good on you.
0: Thanks, Larry. Chat to you soon.

0: Larry and Dana Beach said it was a good song, and I agree. He's the only one who got it correct today. So well done, Larry. Well done to all of you who had a good guess. It was tricky today. I will give you that. But Larry, triumphant, which I love. It is just a couple minutes away from 11 o'clock. Liz Travaskis back on your airwaves from 1:30. Hello.
1: Hello, Lara. That was a good song.
0: Yeah.
1: Who was it?

0: Boom Crash
1: Boom
0: Opera.
1: Boom Crash Opera.
0: Yeah.
2: There's one
0: a lot of boom crashing
2: there.
0: In there.
2: There really is. I reckon I might need to do it. Maybe not today, but there might be a bit of a Boom Crash Opera deep dive on the cards because they've got that other great song, Dancing in the Rain.
0: Oh, yeah.
2: I don't think I really know too much actually about them and who they are and what happened to them. So if you know, get in touch and maybe you can be our Boom Crash Opera expert. Today on Afternoons, a couple of things to talk about. Just getting ourselves ready for when the bird flu finally arrives and how to protect our dogs and cats because there is a risk to your pets. So just the type of things that you need to be thinking about now. And this has fascinated me since I read this over the weekend. The ALP at their conference recently have pledged to recognise fungi as equal to flora and fauna, the third significant kingdom, and to offer fungi protection as well. So we'll find out a bit more about that. If you've got a favourite mushroom, I want to hear about it.
0: Tom Robertson, very quickly on the Country Hour today.
3: Matt Brand will be on the mic. He is currently at the Agronomy Australia conference. They're in Darwin for the first time ever. Hear all about it.
0: Looking forward to it. Thank you, Tom, and thank you, Liz, afternoon of radio. Country Hour from 12:30 and Afternoons from 1:30. I'll be back in your ears tomorrow from 8:30 in the Top End. Thank you for your company this morning. Have a great day.
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8: Good morning, Darlene Jean Leung with ABC News. Attorney General Marie-Claire Boothby says senior ministers in the NT government will be able to vote freely on a series of amendments as expected to be raised during debate on voluntary assisted dying this week. On Thursday, the Territory Parliament will vote on whether to legalise VAD in the Territory, with the majority of government and crossbench members signalling their intent to vote yes on the bill. But the debate is also expected to see amendments raise, removing proposed restrictions around prognosis timeframes and when doctors can raise VAD with patients. Ms. Boothby says the principle of a conscience vote also applies to votes on amendments.
9: All members of the Parliament can have a conscience vote on the final vote, but also all of the amendments.
8: Northern Territory Police say the investigation into threats against the Mayor of Alice Springs has been closed and a man has been cautioned in relation to the offences under the Commonwealth Crimes Act. Last month, Mayor Asta Hill told the ABC she alleged online threats against her to police following backlash against the use of a second-hand council-branded marquee at a Close Pine Gap protest. Southern Division Police Commander James Gray Spence says the maximum penalty for making threats online has increased from 3 years imprisonment to 5 years.
10: Territorians need to know that even though these are Commonwealth offences for going online and saying things, you can be held accountable and you will be held accountable for your actions if they're offensive or if they menace or harass or annoy other people online.
8: The Northern Territory Government says an economic impact assessment released on buffel grass management highlights the need for further investment to manage the weed. Charles Darwin University prepared the assessment, which examined current active and proactive management approaches, finding that proactive management delivers the most cost-effective long-term outcomes. Minister for Lands, Planning and Environment Joshua Burgoyne says he's written to the federal government seeking funding to support buffel grass management across the territory.
11: As someone that's been subjected to racism for quite a long time,
8: the Australian Federal Police Association has claimed using racial descriptions is a good and quick way for police to share information. An ACT ombudsman inquiry into the mistaken arrest at gunpoint of a 17-year-old Aboriginal boy in Canberra last year has recommended police start using objective language in their descriptions of people of interest. He said the police use of Aboriginal as a physical descriptor in this instance was unhelpful and relied on outdated stereotypical physical traits. The AFP Association President Alex Carawan argues using race to describe a person's appearance is not inherently racist.
11: As someone that's been subjected to racism for quite a long time, I don't think if somebody said, oh, we're looking for an Italian-Australian person, I don't see that as racism. And I think the Ombudsman recommendation falls short of understanding what police actually

0: we do in the community and what that information they need to keep the community safe.
1: A Queensland grandfather has spent almost a third of his life with motor neuron disease, making one of the longest surviving people with MND in Australia. Sarah Richards has the story.
2: Sunshine Coast resident John Dynan was diagnosed with a progressive neurological condition 29 years ago. It's a milestone the 90-year-old and his wife, Johanna Dynan, say they weren't expecting to reach.
3: He didn't think he'd last that long. Neither did I.
2: In Australia, two people are diagnosed with MND and two others die from it each day. The life expectancy of someone with the condition can vary between each person. On average, people with MND live up to 27 months after being diagnosed.
1: The Australian Bureau of Statistics says 10 million households have completed this year's census form so far. Census General Manager Jenny Telford says fines apply for households that don't complete the census, and staff are making phone calls and knocking on doors to make sure as many people as possible participate.
4: So we don't think about fines until much later on down the track. Fine, if you just need a little bit more time or you need an extra helping hand from the ABS to complete the census, we'll give you that time and help that you need. Really, the fines only apply for people who really actively refuse to participate in the census.
1: In the weather, Darwin a top of 32 today, Katherine 26, Alice Springs a top of 21 degrees. ABC News.
5: So there I was in Auntie Jean's frock.
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13: On Conversations today, we're going to be discussing Homer's Odyssey. And of course, there's been a lot of attention about that story because of the big blockbuster film by Christopher Nolan. But this is a conversation I had back in 2020 with Daniel Mendelsohn. Right from when he was a little boy, Daniel has been fascinated by the ancient world and its stories. He grew up to study classics and then to write books and essays that are all about sharing his knowledge with the wider world. For many years, Daniel had taught the ancient Greek epic, the Odyssey, to first-year university students at Bard College in New York State. And then Daniel's elderly father, Jay, asked to sit in on the course. Daniel wrote a book about what happened next. It's called An Odyssey, A Father, A Son, and An Epic. Hi, Daniel.
14: Hi.
13: Where did your family live when you were growing up? In what part of America?
14: My parents both grew up in New York City, but then in the late 50s moved out to the suburbs where I and my siblings were all born. So I lived in a suburb about 35 miles east of New York City on Long Island. It was a very conventional, rather bland, middle-class suburb, you know, not much to recommend it in the way of excitement. You know, the great excitement when I was growing up was going to the mall. That was the great cultural experience, you know. So it was culturally rather arid. If you were a solitary child with a taste for reading, it was perfect because I basically spent all my time reading, so I didn't really mind.
13: Tell me a bit about your dad when you were a kid, Daniel. What did he do for work?
14: So my father was actually trained as a mathematician. I mean, that's what he studied. And then he, more or less straight out of school, went to work for Grumman Aerospace, which is one of the biggest aerospace engineering companies in the country. They were the company that built the lunar module, a big defense contractor. So he is the largest employer in the area where I grew up. So he was a scientist, basically, a research scientist. For an aerospace contractor, and that's what he did, and in many ways, that's what defined him.
13: And when
14: you know, he,
8: When he came home from that very intensive scientific mathematical work, where would he usually head once he came through the front door at your family home?
14: Well, so my father was a kind of a taciturn person, not given to showing his emotions under any circumstances, and sort of famous in a funny way for not being very demonstrative in terms of his emotions, whether good or bad. And so I have a very vivid visual memory of my father coming home from work every day. He went to work very early in the morning and would come home around 5 o'clock, and he would sort of stalk up the stairs. I lived in a, what we call a split level house. So you enter in a sort of entryway, and but that's all there is. You either go downstairs to the family room or upstairs to the bedrooms. And he would clump up the stairs. And my mother, who was very, very funny, would wait at the top of the stairs for him to kiss her hello. And he would sort of walk right by her and kind of a comedy perform for our benefit. But she would sort of dramatically lean over waiting for him to kiss her. And he would just as theatrically stalk right by her and put his briefcase down in his office.
8: What would he do in his office? How would he spend his time in there?
14: Well, he said, so I'm one of five children, and the house I grew up in was not at all big. It was a sort of very conventional suburban tract house, and we were five children in three bedrooms. And so my poor father, all he ever wanted was some peace and quiet, and he never got it because, you know, we all played instruments, we were practicing all the time, the noise was deafening, and he would disappear into his bedroom where there was a tiny little wooden desk where he would pay his bills and do whatever he needed to do for work. And I remember the sound of the door latch clicking after he had come home from work. And I knew that he was trying to savor a tiny bit of privacy before he had to emerge for dinner.
8: He was a great reader, like you were from a young age. Where did his love of reading and exposure to books come from?
14: Well, my father was a very interesting person, and I appreciated him while he was alive, but I think I appreciate him even more now that he's gone. He grew up quite poor during the Depression, and he used to love to tell this story. He was misdiagnosed when he was about 13 years old as having scarlet fever, and was forced to stay home from school for the entire term. And as he used to like to joke, it's the best thing that ever happened to his education because he was alone in an apartment. Both of his parents worked. This was, you know, in the early 1940s when he was 13 or 14. And he just read. He would just go to the public library and bring home stacks of books and just read them. And it made him a great reader because he came by his book learning outside of an academic environment. He had no prejudices. He had no snobberies. He liked what he liked and didn't care if it was something that people told him he should like. And it made him into, in many ways, a kind of reader that I have great respect for. But he was a very avid reader and entirely self-taught. My grandparents were all immigrants from Eastern Europe and didn't have much of an education. So he, unlike me, he did not grow up in a house filled with books and music and movies and culture. And so he had to do everything himself. And I think intellectually and culturally, he was entirely self-made.
8: He loved how-to books as an adult. What sort of things did he teach himself to do from reading
14: everything.
8: Books from the library?
14: Everything. As I'm talking to you, I have a vivid visual memory of the books on his bedside table in my parents' bedroom. And he always had, he was very interested in jazz, popular music. He was very interested, which is interesting for someone born in 1929, in rock and roll. He had a book on his bedside called How to Write Lyrics. He had a book on his bedside called The Poetry of Rock Lyrics. He had a book on his bedside, which was How to Build Barbecuing Equipment. He taught himself how to play electric guitar. He taught himself from a book how to play Renaissance recorder. He taught himself how to play the violin. But it was, you know, it was interesting when you think of this childhood that I very briefly described. Just as he had no models, you know, he also had no limits. You know, there was nobody to tell him what he was good at, what he wasn't good at, what was appropriate, what was inappropriate. And so he thought he could do anything. He used to say to us, every Sunday when I was growing up, we would go to the public library and spend 2 hours there, me and all my siblings and my father, and we would get our books for the week. And every time we went to the public library, he would look at us sternly and say, never forget, there's nothing you can't learn from a book. And that's who my father was.
8: Did he manage to write rock lyrics from that book beside his bedside table? Did he ever show
14: in
8: you any?
14: In fact, he had a colleague at work, a good friend of him, who was this sort of amateur musician. And this friend of his wrote songs, and my father wrote lyrics. And it was only after my father died that at his memorial service, that this friend of his, with whom 30 years earlier he used to write songs, told me that they actually on weekends would go into New York City and try to peddle their songs at these music publishing houses. I was so touched by that, you know.
8: Did they have any success, do you know, or it was more aspiration than actual?
14: No, I don't think they ever sold anything, but I thought that in some ways that sums up my father. You know, he just did it because he was interested in it, and that's all that really mattered. Hmm. I have great respect for him for that reason.
8: What sort of accent did he have, Daniel, when he was advising you about learning things from books? What did he sound like?
14: Well, my father had a sort of a classic subset of a New York accent. He and my mother both grew up in the Bronx, which is the very northern part of New York City, and there's a very specific accent. So, like, he would, in the morning, he would say, you know, I could really use a nice cup of coffee. And he had he had very funny pronunciations of words, which I've described in different ways in my life. And I loved it when he said beer, which is a drink he enjoyed, he would say bear. He would say, I would love to have a nice cold bear. And we always thought that was very, very funny, but it's a very specific kind of accent.
8: You're painting such a sort of delightful picture of him, but what was he like as a dad when you were a little kid? I mean, for example, he's a mathematician. Would you go and ask him for help with your own maths homework?
14: Well, he was, I mean, my, certainly when I was a child, really until I was in my 20s, I found my father a very forbidding character. You know, as I mentioned, he was not, like many men of his generation, I would say, was not given to showing his emotions the way that men today feel much more free to do. One of the things about my father was he couldn't understand why people couldn't understand what he understood. So here he was, literally a mathematician, you know, and I was, as you could imagine, very good in English and literature and history, and was terrible at math. And I remember as a kid, I would shaking, I would knock on the door of my parents' room when my father got home because I didn't understand anything about my maths homework. And he would look at me with total incredulity because I didn't understand the math that was so natural for him. So he was a little bit scary, I have to say. And he was quite stern. I should say, because I don't want to paint too one-sided a picture of him, but he was, in his way, he was very funny in a very dry, sarcastic way, which often took the sting out of some of his sternness. My mother is very comedic and funny and tells funny stories and is always the life of the party, but my father is very reserved and dry. But

0: boy, I have a brother who used to say, because you never wanted it to be the butt of my father's humor, because it was always, there was always, as my brother put it, a sting in the tail. But he was not a warm, cozy dad by any means. I think, you know, it's funny talking to you as I think of this. I don't think it was because he didn't have the feelings. I think he just didn't know how, or didn't feel he was allowed to show the feelings. So I didn't feel very close to him really until I was in my 20s, when I made a really just a sort of conscious decision that I was finally getting to get to know this person. So he was rather a reserved, remote, slightly forbidding figure when I was a child, you know, with funny exceptions. I remember when I was a little kid, he would at night read to me from Winnie the Pooh, which I loved, and would tuck me in a very special way that I love. So he had these sort of funny moments of tenderness.
1: My guest on Conversations today is the American author Daniel Mendelsohn.
2: So tell me, Daniel, about the phone call that you got from your dad one evening just before your semester class on the Odyssey was about to begin.
0: So this was a few years ago. I was just about to start teaching a class just for first year students. It was a special seminar for entering university students on the Odyssey. The whole term was going to be devoted to the Odyssey. And a few weeks before, the phone rings. Now, I have to say, many years had passed since that austere childhood. And my father and I, at this point, were pretty close, actually. I think we got used to each other. And so the phone rings. It was my dad. And he said, and this is a term that started in January and ended in May. And so this is the beginning of January, and the phone rings. He says, so what are you teaching this semester? And I said, oh, I'm doing a class on the Odyssey. He said, oh, you know, I know something about Greek mythology. Maybe I should take that course. And I burst out laughing. And I said, oh, really? And then I remembered that he had been quite a Latin scholar when he was in high school. He had been very good in Latin, and he fancied himself a bit of an amateur classicist. So he declared that he hadn't read the Odyssey since high school in the 1940s, and now he was going to, at the age of 81, decided to sit in on my course. He said, well, what would you think if I drove up every week and took your class? And I burst out laughing. I thought, okay. It took me by surprise. And yet, as I said, it fit perfectly with this part of my dad, which is that he was always educating himself. You know, there's nothing you can't learn from a book. And it, clearly he had decided that he was now going to do the Odyssey.
2: Age so 81. Said, okay. Time to take the on the classics.
0: And I thought, you know, I have to say, it was very funny because when he asked me, I thought, you know, this is like a setup for a sitcom. You know, the grumpy old father decides to attend his middle-aged son's freshman course. And I remember, so I said yes. And this was a course that met once a week for 2.5 hours. And it was a 3-hour drive to where my parents live to where I teach at Bard College. And I said, you sure you want to do this? He said, oh, no problem. I don't care. I'll drive. I'll listen to music. So that was the beginning. And I remember thinking it was so funny. I called my editor at the New Yorker magazine and I said, I may have a very funny piece for you by the end of this term, a funny article about how my elderly father became my student. It ended up becoming much more than that, but it was, I mean, the experience was quite an amazing one, but that's how it all started. And so when classes started, he showed up.
2: Well, tell me,
0: sitting in the back of the room.
2: Tell me a bit, Daniel, about the epic that your dad decided he wanted to study. What is the story of the Odyssey for someone who's never read it or maybe never even heard of it beyond a phrase?
0: Well, the Odyssey is, you know, the original. In the Western tradition, it is the great original adventure story. Odysseus is one of the great heroes of the Trojan War. After the war is over, he's trying to get back to his home where his wife is waiting for him and his son has grown up in his absence. And he's beset by problems and shipwrecks, and it ends up taking him 10 years to get back home to this island called Ithaca, where his wife Penelope and his son Telemachus, whom he has never known, are waiting for him. And so it's a great adventure epic, because half of the epic describes these fabulous encounters and adventures that he has on his way back home. And in that sense, it's really sort of like the first science fiction story. Mm. You know, he meets monsters, witches. It's almost like a little bit like the Wizard of Oz in a way, you know, fantastical creatures. He finally gets home. And once he gets home, he has to reveal his identity to his wife, who hasn't seen him in 20 years and can't even be sure if it's him. And this son, who was a baby when he left and is now a 20-year-old youth who has grown up without a father. So part of it, you know, half of this wonderful epic is a fabulous adventure story. And the other half is a very touching domestic drama, one might say, of how somebody has to reintegrate himself into a home that he has missed for 20 years. And of course, the other thing is that his wife has been besieged for years by all these young men who are trying to marry her because they think he's dead. And he has to do battle with them and get rid of them and sort of reclaim his former identity. And that's the Odyssey. It's got everything.
2: And Odysseus is the hero of this amazing adventure. Mm. What kind of man is he? How do scholars like you usually describe him?
0: Well, it's, you know, it's one of the great questions in classical studies. You know, the first line of the Odyssey contains an adjective to describe the hero, you know, and the first line says, well, tell me the story of this man. And then it uses this adjective, which in Greek, it means someone who has many turns. And people have gone blue in the face trying to explain exactly what this adjective means, but it means geographically he's been around a lot. He's turned and turned all over the Mediterranean, but even more it speaks to his character, because Odysseus is famous for being wily and clever, and he has many turns of mind. He uses many turns of phrase. He's a great speaker. He's a great raconteur. He gets his way by telling tall tales. So he's a complicated, not always nice, but a complicated and intellectually interesting hero. And that's why writers like me love to think about him, because he's sort of like a writer. He uses, unlike other kinds of heroes from these ancient myths who are distinguished by physical gifts, speed and strength, he is distinguished by his quality of mind, which is tricky and has many different facets. I think we would say multifaceted is a good way of translating that funny adjective. And that's what makes him interesting.
2: Daniel, when that first morning of your seminar on the Odyssey arrived with your dad in attendance, did he sit with the other students?
0: No, he didn't. So he, you know, before the course began, I talked to him a few times because I was curious about exactly how it was going to work. This, I should say, for the listeners, you know, this was a small seminar style class. It was only 16 students sitting around a rectangular table in a discussion format. It was not a course where I'm lecturing to 200 students. It was very intimate. And so I said to my father, are you going to take part in the conversations? You're going to sit with the other? He said, no, I'm just going to sit in the back of the room. I'm not going to say a word. which of course turned out not to be the case.
2: How long until your dad?
0: So he would sit half an hour before he started interrupting me, actually. So it's the first day of class. He had driven up from my parents' house the day before and stayed over at my house. And we drove to the campus the next morning, and there's a big table and all the students were sitting around. But my father, as promised, sat sort of off in a corner because he claimed that he wasn't ever going to say anything. So half an hour later, I'm deep into my introductory presentation because it was a discussion kind of a class, but I had to do an introduction. And he, right from the beginning, started making trouble, basically.
2: Like what?
0: You know, I was basically telling my students just what I was telling you about how wonderful Odysseus is, and his quality of mind is so interesting, and how clever and tricky and entertaining he is. And my father, from behind me, he interrupts. He says, "No, no, no, no, no." He said, "He's no hero. I don't see why anyone thinks he's so great." And that was just day one.
2: Did you have a moment of regret there, Daniel, for saying yes?
0: I have to say, it did occur to me. I mean, I'm joking about it now, but, you know, it's funny because typically when you are teaching a group of university students, you are the oldest person in the room. And I suddenly found myself with a peculiar problem, which is that there was someone else in the room who was a lot older than me, and my students started to not quite be sure who they needed to be paying attention to. Because, you know, my father was sort of like their grandparents' age, and, you know, here he was. And I always like to say there was a kind of a crisis of authority in the classroom, because my father was very forceful, and he was not a classicist, but boy, did it turn out that he had strong ideas about the Odyssey, that he was not shy about sharing. And they were quite often opposite to my ideas.
2: What were his ideas? What did he think of the hero of Odysseus?
0: Well, it's very interesting. So as I said to you, all kidding aside, you know, writers love Odysseus because he's good with words. One of his distinguishing characteristics is he's a good liar. He uses stories to seduce and beguile people and get his way. So he's sort of like a writer. And my father couldn't stand him. I mean, the sort of joke of this whole experience was that I could never persuade my father to like the Odyssey. He wasn't having it. And I think it was because he was a mathematician in a funny way. I think my father saw the world as a series of equations that could be solved if you devoted enough intellectual energy to them. And Odysseus represents, in a funny way, the opposite of that. He's the con man. He's the shyster. He's the grifter, the trickster who fudges everything in order to get his way. And so, in a funny way, he was the literary hero least likely to impress my father, you know. And I was trapped in a room with him every week for 14 weeks trying to persuade him why this guy was so interesting.
2: Well, I guess your dad had grown up and had the kind of temperament that prized honesty and fidelity and straightforwardness, yeah. All the qualities that, as you say, are the direct opposite to the hero of this epic that you're reading together.
0: I mean, my father's literary hero, so to speak, was Humphrey Bogart in Casablanca. You know, that was his idea of what heroic masculinity was like. True blue, don't call attention to yourself, do the right thing. And he had a hard time with Odysseus.
1: 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I spoke to Daniel right at the start of the pandemic in 2020. We were discussing his book, An Odyssey, A Father, A Son and an Epic. And there is plenty more to come in this story after the news headlines. 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
3: Darlene Jean Wang with an ABC News update. Queensland has recorded its second case of H5 avian flu after a dead migratory seabird tested positive on the Sunshine Coast. Experts say Australia will have to invest in new electricity generation to keep up with the demand from data centres. The Australian Energy Market Operator says data centres are expected to draw as much power from the grid by 2036 as all homes in New South Wales do today. More than 60% of First Nations students who sat NAPLAN in the NT this year were found to need additional support in reading and numeracy. A Charles Darwin University education expert says the results should prompt questions about whether the national testing system is helping to improve outcomes. And music made by AI will be banned from Australia's official music charts from Friday. The new code brings Australia in line with international standards. And that's the latest from the ABC Newsroom.
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0: puzzled and dumbfounded by the situation of having the professor's father in the room, and then this father turning out to be this cantankerous person who was always disagreeing with the professor. But I have to say, I think they really came to appreciate him. And now that I look back at this course after a few years have passed, I see what a wonderful example my father actually turned out to be, because I think his willingness to challenge me when he disagreed with something I was saying about the Odyssey, I think really emboldened them to be more independent than they would normally have been. Especially first year students can be quite intimidated by the professor, you know. And this bunch of kids became very feisty and very independent pretty fast, because I think he was, I always thought of him as the leader of the opposition, you know.
1: It was nice, actually. And what did you discover, Daniel, about the kind of friendships they developed outside of that seminar room, your dad and the students?
0: This is very funny, and this is very sly on my father's part. So it wasn't until very late in the semester, and actually even in months afterwards, that the students contacted me. And it turned out, so at a certain point during the term, my father announced that he was no longer driving every week to come to where the college is, but he was taking the train, which is it was two different trains, and it's a 4-hour trip. And I was very perplexed by this. Well, it turned out that he was taking the train because a lot of the students from this college where I teach are musicians, music students, and they study at conservatories in New York City. So they always have to ride the train down to Manhattan to take their lessons. And it turns out that that's why my father decided to take the train, because behind my back, he was taking the train back, because he had to pass through Manhattan to get back home, with my students and developing these relationships with them sort of behind my back, which I thought was very charming when I heard about it. And it turns out, and I heard from many of them much later, how really nice he was to them and took great interest in their studies. So it was very charming, because this whole rather tender side of my father started to emerge in his interactions with the students behind my back all during the term, and I didn't know about it so much later.
1: Well, you both survived being in the seminar class together, as did the students. And after the seminar ended, you were chatting to an old professor of yours who made a suggestion. What was their idea?
0: So just as the semester was ending, somebody who had been my mentor when I was a student, who's also a classicist, and she said, "How's it going with your father?" And I told her it was a bit rocky, but entertaining. And she said, "You know, you two should take this cruise that I once took, which recreates the voyages of Odysseus." And I sort of did a double take. And she said, "No, it's really wonderful. It really does follow the itinerary that Odysseus took on his 10-year journey home from the Trojan War." And I thought, and I hung up the phone and I thought, So I called my dad, assuming he would say no, because my father, as a child of the Depression, it was very anxious about spending money. You know, he never treated himself to things. So I thought, there's no way he's going to book two cabins on a luxury cruise recreating the voyages of Odysseus through the Mediterranean for 10 days. And I said to him, I said, "Well, Froma," that's the name of my teacher, I said, "you know, Froma said that there's this cruise called In the Footsteps of Odysseus." But he said, "Oh, let's do it." And I practically fell off my chair. I said, "What?" He said, "Yes." He said, "You figure it out." He said, "I'm going to treat us. I want you to get the nicest cabin and let's do it." He said, I'll never forget. He said, "Now that I've mastered the Odyssey, I feel like I deserve it." So the course ended in mid-May. The term was over and the cruise was a month later. We got on a plane for Athens and got on the boat followed in the footsteps of Odysseus.
1: It feels like a universe away, though, doesn't it, Daniel, when cruises were an exciting, glamorous option rather than the way they are now. No one wants to go on a cruise now.
0: I know. Oh, gosh. It's like another life. Yeah.
1: So you set off together on this luxury 10-day cruise around the Mediterranean. What was your dad's manner like on board that ship? How did Jay Mendelsohn adapt to being on board a luxury liner?
0: Well,

0: this is a very touching thing. And now I'm not joking. So there was something about this cruise, which was very charming. You know, I kept thinking, who goes on an Odyssey cruise? And we soon found out a whole bunch of super charming people who were very serious students of the Odyssey, families, middle-aged people with their parents, elderly couples traveling together, but they were all sort of Odyssey groupies. It was totally funny. But there was something very charming about what happened. So a few days into the cruise, a group of us who got to be friendly, say 8 or 9 people, would gather every night after dinner in the cocktail lounge and schmooze and have cocktails together. My father loved a martini. And there was a pianist, it was a piano lounge, and my father was a great, great enthusiast of the great American songbook, George Gershwin, Rodgers and Hart, all the great American song classics. And he would request songs and he would sing along, which I'd never seen him do because he had a notoriously terrible voice. And what was so interesting and touching about this is in this little company of fellow journeyers and cocktail drinkers, there was this sort of camaraderie. And over the days of the cruise, my father, of all people, he who had been so taciturn and shy, really, became the sort of star of this little group. And there was something, I think, about having treated himself to this pleasure, which was such a rare thing for him. He kind of relaxed into a version of himself that I had never really seen before. He was charming. He was funny. Every night he would tell stories about growing up, and people were mesmerized. It was like Homer reciting a poem to a spellbound group of listeners. And it was very touching for me because I thought, you know, my father did not have an easy early life. And there was something so wonderful about this almost, you know, sort of mythic transformation taking place in front of my eyes, because it was as if the cruise had allowed him to be a version of himself that he never felt could be revealed before, a more relaxed, warm, charming, and beloved person. You know, people kept coming up to me during the cruise. People would stop me in the hallway and say, oh, you know, your father's so charming and funny. And I would say, who? You know, I never thought of my father as charming and funny, but he was. And so, you know, I kept thinking, this is so perfect for an Odyssey cruise, because, you know, one of the things that keeps happening in the Odyssey is people undergo these magical transformations, you know, and I thought, this is actually happening in real life.
1: One of the other people on that cruise with you was a Belgian man traveling with his daughter. Tell me about the story he told you about what brought him to that cruise.
0: Well, that was a truly amazing moment. I mean, you know, as I mentioned, Odysseus in the Odyssey is a great storyteller, and the Odyssey is largely an epic in which people tell stories of things about themselves. And on the cruise, maybe not coincidentally, we were treated to a number of amazing stories that other passengers told. And one of them was a story that this Belgian gentleman, elderly Belgian gentleman, told me about why I said to him, you know, we were chatting on deck one day, and his daughter, who was about my age, said, oh, you really need to talk to my father, because they knew I was a classic scholar and interested in the Odyssey, the other passengers. And she says he has an amazing Odyssey story. So he caught up one day with me on deck and said, you know, I'm on this cruise for a very special reason that has to do with teaching the Odyssey. So, of course, I was hooked. And he told this amazing story because his daughter said that he had a very noticeable scar on his leg, which made me laugh because there's a plot point in the Odyssey, as it happens, that has to do with a scar on Odysseus's leg. So I thought, oh, this is too good to be true. So the Belgian gentleman said to me, well, I'll tell you how I got this scar. And he said it was during the last winter of World War II, when he was a teenager, and his parents, who I gathered were sort of well-to-do people living in a big house, were hiding in their house a Jewish high school teacher who was his classics teacher, this gentleman's classics teacher, and hiding in the attic. And at some point during this terrible winter, he was chopping wood outside, and he was at that point malnourished. Everyone was not eating, and he took a stroke at a log and hit his leg instead. And for weeks, he lingered in a very bad state because he was malnourished and had this wound that wasn't healing. And he said this classics teacher would recite the Odyssey to him every night during his illness. And he said, "I made a vow that one day I would do something to honor the memory of my teacher. And that's why I'm on this cruise." And I thought, wow, talk about a story.
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1: Today, it's my conversation with Daniel Mendelsohn. I spoke with Daniel in 2020 after the publication of his book, An Odyssey, A Father, A Son, and An Epic. One of the spots that the cruise stopped at, Daniel, was the site of Calypso's cave off Malta. And Calypso was a nymph that Odysseus spent, I think, 7 years with on his meandering way back home to his wife, Penelope. How did you feel when it was announced on board that you'd all be visiting that cave, or the option was there to visit that cave the next morning?
0: Yeah, well, that for me was not a happy adventure. I don't think it's safe to say. So I'm extremely claustrophobic. Is a thing I've written about, actually. And I don't even like elevators, much less caves. And so we went down to the site. We drove in this little minibus to where this awful cave is. And everyone was so excited to go there because, and my father most of all, because as you say, in the Odyssey, Odysseus is actually a love prisoner of this goddess who's in love with him, who keeps him in her cave for 7 years. Although the cave in the Odyssey is a lot nicer. And so my father said, well, you know, 7/10 of his journey was spent in this cave. We have to see it. So we went, and at the entrance, I said, I can't go in. I looked inside and it was so tiny and the entrance was so narrow. I said, you know, Dad, you go without me. I'll be fine. I'll wait outside. And he got very indignant. He said, we've come all the way from New York to do this cruise. And he held my hand. It was so touching. He took me by the hand, a thing I am sure he had not done since I was 6 years old. And I have to say, it made me feel better. So in we clumped and looked around, not much to see. And I ran out seconds later. But I remember that as one of the really touching moments in that very amazing experience of the Odyssey cruise, when my father. And then the most wonderful thing happened afterwards, which is that night when the little cocktail group met. I had confided to the cruise director that I was afraid of small spaces and didn't plan to go inside the cave. And then that night, among this group of people, the cruise director said to me, she said, well, how was the cave? Were you freaked out? And my father was so charming. He covered for me because people sort of looked at me and say, why? What was the problem with the cave? And my father covered to me and he said, oh, I was afraid to go in the cave because I was afraid I might lose my footing, and Daniel helped me. And I thought that was so charming that he thought he had to cover for my little episode of anxiety.
1: He protected your dignity as well as you physically in that cave.
0: Yeah.
1: Where was this cruise supposed to end, Daniel?
0: Oh, that's right. I almost forgot. So, of course, like the Odyssey, the cruise is supposed to end in Ithaca, Odysseus's home island. But this whole thing took place a summer when the Greek economy was in very dire straits and there was a general strike. And we were supposed to go through the Corinth Canal after Ithaca in order to get back to Athens to make our flights home. But because there was a strike, they closed the canal, which meant that to get back to Athens in time for our flights, we had to miss Ithaca. So I thought, you're kidding me. I mean, this is the most famous destination in literature, and we're not going to see Ithaca. And then I thought there was a kind of poetic justice to it because, you know, Ithaca is the great destination. But if you don't get there, it means the journey goes on and on. So I thought it was a kind of strange poetic justice. My father was very indignant. He's like, I can't believe we came all this way and we don't get to see Ithaca. And I said, well, you know, that's very Odyssean. You don't know what adventure is going to happen next. So we never got to see Ithaca.
1: You did have, though, this wonderful adventure together, following on from your seminar together.
0: Yeah.
1: What happened to your dad, Daniel, a few months after you returned home from that cruise?
0: So in a funny way, everything, you know, this whole story we're talking about, the class, the Odyssey class and the cruise, turned out to be the last great chapter of my dad's life, because just a little while after we got back, he fell. He fell in a parking lot and had an injury that became a blood clot, and then he had a very massive stroke. And he lingered for 3 months, during which, to his credit, because he was a tough guy from the Bronx, he almost made a comeback, but in the end it overwhelmed him. And he died a couple of months later. So, you know, I'm so, as a son and a scholar who has spent a lot of my life thinking about the Odyssey, is something so moving to me that these last, really the last great adventure of my father's life turned out to be the Odyssey, between the classroom and the voyage. And I'm happy we had that. I'm so happy we had that together, because it was a unique experience.
1: One of the lines from the Odyssey, that the goddess Athena, who is Odysseus's great friend and helper during all of his adventures, at one point Athena says, "Few sons are the equals of their fathers. Most fall short, all too few surpass them." How do you reflect on that in terms of your relationship with your dad and with your sons? Because you're a dad too.
0: Yeah, I mean, I think, as I said, a lot of the Odyssey is about Odysseus returning to a son that he had not really known growing up and trying to have a relationship with him. And in some ways, I thought there was a parallel with my own father, whom I didn't really get to know until pretty late in the game. And I think, you know, I don't think the point is whether the son equals or surpasses the father, but I think a lot of the Odyssey is interested in the extent to which fathers and sons can really know each other. And I think I certainly, in a strange coincidence, ended up living that experience with my own father. I mean, I think if, as a son, one had to have an intellectual adventure, the Odyssey is the perfect way to have it, because it is so much about that. And, you know, I, you know, by the time I was in my 30s and 40s and 50s, which is when this adventure happened, when I had just entered my 50s, you know, I was pretty close to my father. But even so, this, you know, as I've mentioned just in talking with you today, you know, this Odyssey experience showed me sides of my father I had never known before. And this, in a funny way, brings us back to that famous adjective, having many turns. My father turned out to have many turns than I ever imagined. And I think that's the most Odyssean thing you can say about a person, you know.
1: The Odyssey is, as you are pointing out, a story about homecoming. And I can't help but think that I'm speaking to you from your home right now, but it's not your home as you know it. It's not your country as you know it. It's no one's country as we're used to it at this moment. Are there parts of Odysseus's journey that you find yourself thinking about at this moment in history, Daniel?
0: Well, it's funny you mentioned that, because, you know, there's a lot, I spent a lot of time in class discussing the meaning of Odysseus's name. Odysseus, you know, so he's famous for these adventures with monsters and giants and this and that. But what his name actually comes from, the Greek word for pain. And it's a double-sided name, because he causes other people pain. He's sort of a pain in the butt, one might say. He's always causing trouble, but he also suffers a lot of pain. And I think there's a wonderful line from another Greek author, Aeschylus, the playwright, where he says, "We suffer into knowledge." And I've been thinking about that a lot lately, and I think it's connected to this aspect of the Odyssey, because Odysseus, one of the things he experiences is a lot of pain to get home, you know, and to reclaim his identity at the end. He has to suffer. And I think I've been thinking about that a lot, you know, that there's a lot of pain in the world right now. And one only hopes, I think in this country, we're all hoping that out of this dreadful experience, there will be some knowledge at the end of the road that will have been earned in some way. So that's what I think. This happens to be a terrible adventure, but it's one at the end of which I hope we will have learned something.
1: Daniel, it's been just delightful to speak with you and hear you talk about your dad and about the Odyssey. Thanks so much for being my guest.
0: Thank you. I've just had such a nice time chatting again.
1: Daniel Mendelsohn was my guest on Conversations today, and the book of his that we were discussing is called An Odyssey, A Father, A Son, and An Epic. It's published by Penguin. I spoke with Daniel Mendelsohn from his home in upstate New York right at the beginning of the COVID pandemic in 2020. And Daniel's new translation of Homer's Odyssey was published last year. Daniel is currently the Charles Ranelet Flint Professor of Humanities at Bard College and the editor-at-large of the New York Review of Books. I'm Sarah Kanoski. Thanks for listening.

0: Good afternoon, Darlene Jean Leung with ABC News. The NT's Attorney General says removing the 12-month prognosis timeframe from the CLP's voluntary assisted dying bill would be a mistake. Marie-Claire Boothby included the timeframe in the government's legislation, meaning people will only be able to access VAD if they have 12 months or less to live. Several politicians, including two government backbenchers, are seeking to have the clause removed, but Ms. Boothby has told Parliament that would have negative consequences.
1: The removal of the 12-month prognosis is also being debated. This would be a mistake. These are rights for those diagnosed with a terminal illness. Without a time frame to death, terminality becomes subjective.
0: Two sailors accused of attempting to help a wanted drug trafficker flee Australia to avoid criminal justice have been committed to stand trial in Darwin. German national Thomas Goertz and his partner Jade Ormiston were arrested on a yacht in the Arafura Sea with fugitive drug trafficker Hussein Chamas on January 26, 2025. Mr. Goertz and Ms. Ormiston are alleged to have sailed their yacht, the SS Coconuts, to the remote Northern Territory town of Nhulunbuy, where they met Chamas on a beach before their arrest. The pair will face the NT Supreme Court next month. Earlier this month, Chamas was jailed over his crimes until at least 2030. Northern Territory Police say despite a reduction in crime in Alice Springs, property crime continues to be driven by repeat offenders. According to the latest NT police crime statistics, assaults in Alice Springs are down 16% year on year, finishing in June 2026, with crimes against the person down 15%, house break-ins down 41%, and total property crime came down 37%. However, the rate of offending in Alice Springs is still more than twice that of Darwin and Palmerston. Southern Division Police Commander James Gray Spence says much of property crime in the town is still committed by a large proportion of youth offenders.
2: The amount of investigations that we're taking away for unlawful entries in Alice Springs has significantly reduced and has continued to reduce through this year. Even what I'm looking at the moment, the caseload or the burden on officers, whether they're frontline or strike force Viper, has continued to decrease.
0: The Prime Minister says national standards for AI data centres will dictate where the power-hungry facilities will be built. Under proposed rules, large data centres would have to avoid locations near homes, schools, prime agricultural land and potential housing sites. They must also minimise community impacts. Anthony Albanese says he will present the proposal to state and territory leaders for agreement tomorrow.
3: We need to make sure that location is right as well. Now, one of the big pluses that we have in Australia is that we're a big country. Other countries don't have the options that we have, and there's some exciting options, including here in Western Australia.
0: Australian cricket legend Greg Chappell says the treatment of Imran Khan is unacceptable. The former Pakistani cricket captain turned prime minister was this week taken to hospital from prison, where he's been held in isolation for 3 years on corruption charges that he says are politically motivated. Khan is back in prison and his family and friends are worried about his health and the prison conditions. Chappell has organised a letter to be sent to Pakistan's prime minister, raising concerns about the treatment of the 73-year-old, and it's been signed by more than 20 other former cricket captains.
4: It's a human rights issue. You know, we're writing as his friends. We're

0: riding as his colleagues. You know, this is just not acceptable in any form to treat a human in the way that Imran's been treated.
1: New Essendon AFL coach Mark McPhee says the only way the club will have success again is through hard work. A former champion of the Bombers, McPhee has signed a 3-year deal after several years working as an assistant with GWS and Sydney. Essendon finished bottom of the table this season after only winning 2 games. He's calling on supporters to unite and says he'll be relentless in his pursuit of success.
2: I'm not coming back to live in the past or reflect on what was. I'm coming back to help build the next successful era that the club, like it has for many others, shaped me as a person.
1: And in the weather today, Darwin atop of 32, Katherine reaching 26, Tennant Creek atop of 28 and Alice Springs atop of 21 degrees. ABC News.
3: Hello, good afternoon. Welcome to The World Today. I'm Andy Park, coming to you from Gadigal Land in Sydney. This Tuesday, with American firepower failing to bring Iran to heel, the US now turns to more sanctions. And beats made by bots, AI music, to be excluded from the Australian music charts.
4: The conversation about AI in music is exceptionally fraught and very emotional for a lot of musicians, and so everyone will have a different opinion. But certainly, as a musician, it can be quite hard to avoid AI tools in the current landscape. When you call my name, it's like a little...
3: First, though, in what could be a warning for the coming Australian summer, tens of thousands of people have fled their homes or are about to as wildfires rip through parts of Nevada in the United States. As the ferocious blaze keeps burning, the hottest ever ocean temperatures have now been recorded, with scientists warning it's more evidence of the impacts of climate change, which is making our predicted El Nino weather pattern even more extreme. Stephanie Smale has the story.
5: The Nevada wildfire has reduced homes like Wesley Ong's to blackened rubble, the Reno resident sifting through the wreckage for his belongings.
6: You know, I'm salvaging a little bit, not much.
5: His home is one of more than 30 destroyed in the fast-moving blaze, with another 6 damaged.
6: I found parts of one of my pistols, and I haven't found the rest of my guns.
5: The dangerous fire caught many by surprise, forcing them to leave without any belongings.
7: I had no clothes with me, so you know what? Thank you, Goodwill. Thank you so much for donations, the food, the animal donations. Let me tell you, what a blessing.
8: The fire was coming so close. We did see the flames. That's when we just booked it. We just, like, grabbed everything we could.
5: At least 6 people have been injured and more than 60,000 people are under evacuation orders or warnings. But there's concern that number will grow if winds push the fire into the new, densely packed neighbourhoods on Reno's outskirts.
9: It's unnerving to hear something in the middle of the night and you run outside and it's the National Guard. That never happens. And I'm originally from Washington, D.C., so I've seen a lot.
5: The fire follows a hot, dry summer in Nevada, exacerbating conditions in Reno, which the U.S.-based Climate Central Group has named the fastest warming city in the U.S. Its average yearly temperature has increased more than 4 degrees Celsius since 1970. While Nevada burns, scientists in Europe have flagged the hottest ocean temperatures on record. The European Union's Copernicus Climate Change Service says the world's ocean temperatures hit 21.1 degrees Celsius over the weekend.
10: Corals, as well as most marine organisms, get incredibly stressed when the water environment is too hot for them.
5: Samantha Burgess is the strategic climate lead for Copernicus. She explains warmer oceans can have wide-reaching consequences, including supercharging extreme weather, raising sea levels and harming marine life.
10: It also leads to fish mortality because a warmer ocean carries less nutrients and less oxygen. It changes our circulation. Upwelling gets less intense. And we see changes in things like harmful algal blooms that impacts shellfish in particular in a warmer ocean.
5: Ocean temperatures are expected to warm even further in the next few months, putting stress on life in the water and on land too. Dr. Andrew Watkins is an adjunct professor at Monash University and a Climate Council member.
11: It really is inevitable that we'll end up with record days in the oceans while we continue to increase CO2.
5: Dr. Watkins points out the record ocean temperature

0: are partly the result of the dual impacts of El Niño and climate change.
1: I'm not surprised. Unfortunately, this is exactly what we really expect to happen. The global oceans absorb over 90% of the excess heat from that we get by having more greenhouse gases from burning coal, oil and gas.
0: Scientists say it's too early to tell if predictions that this year's El Niño will be one of the worst in a decade are right. But Dr. Watkins says there's definitely a higher risk of a hotter and drier spring.
1: And that leads into the summer. And if we have drier and hotter conditions drying out the landscape, including the crops and pastures, unfortunately, then it also raises the risk of fire in the summer.
0: Fire authorities are bracing for dangerous bushfire conditions in most states and territories if warm, dry conditions continue.
2: Stephanie Smale reporting there. The federal government is openly criticising the work of the Productivity Commission today as debate continues over how revenue from the goods and services tax is shared. In its interim report, the Independent Commission says the current deal struck in 2018 gives Western Australia too much of the money generated by the GST and it should be rewritten. But the Prime Minister insists that won't be happening and his Resources Minister has accused the Commission of ignoring concerns held by the WA government. David Sparks has the story.
3: Independent economists, most of the states and territories and the Productivity Commission all say Western Australia is getting too much money out of the GST. But the Prime Minister Anthony Albanese is adamant there'll be no change.
4: WA is a driver of our national economy and a great strength, and we want to support WA.
3: The GST carve-up is back on the political agenda because of an interim report released by the Productivity Commission, which labelled the current deal a costly mistake. The government is now openly attacking that interim report, which was commissioned by the previous government.
4: This report was commissioned by the Morrison government, not commissioned by us. And if you ask the Productivity Commission to do a report, you shouldn't be surprised that an economically rationalist position pops out.
3: The Prime Minister was speaking on ABC Radio Perth with host Mark Gibson.
5: But you run the whole country, so it's all right to be nice to us and look after us for a while over here. You're going to be in for all sorts of pressure and backlash from the other states, aren't you?
4: No, because they have got their fair share as well. What we did was make sure there was the no worse off guarantee, and that has meant it's the Commonwealth that essentially are footing the bill.
3: Federal Minister for Resources and West Australian MP Madeleine King echoed the Prime Minister's criticisms.
6: When you look through the report, you'll notice there's zero reference to suggestions made by the WA government.
3: The issue now looms as a headache for Anthony Albanese as he prepares to meet with state and territory leaders at National Cabinet tomorrow. As for the Productivity Commission, Commissioner and economist Angela Jackson led the inquiry and is defending its work.
7: You know, as an institution, that is our role. We are an independent economic think tank for the government. Our job is to provide advice to them that is above politics and that is independent of government.
3: Can you please explain to people why your interim report found or suggested that WA is getting too much of the GST pie? What's the logic there?
7: So when these reforms were brought in 2018, they were done primarily to address issues that emerged as a result of the mining boom and the way in which the system treated mining revenue in particular. Now, what we found was that what the reforms did was they led to a much less equal system than we thought it was going to. So Western Australia now receives around 113% of its assessed needs versus every other state that's receiving about 100%. Now, what that means is that other states and territories would need to get an additional $47 billion a year, or for New South Wales, about $16.5 billion per year in assistance from the Commonwealth government to be as well off fiscally as Western Australia.
3: The government might be attacking the Productivity Commission's interim report, but independent economists are backing it. One of those is Chris Richardson.
8: We should respect what the Productivity Commission has said. Their job is to tell truth to power. It's uncomfortable, not just for the government of the day, but all politicians to look more closely at this deal. Started under one side of politics, looks like It's getting cemented under a different side of politics.
3: The federal opposition has consistently rejected calls for Western Australia to receive less GST revenue. One of its senior frontbenchers, West Australian MP Andrew Hastie, was part of the Morrison government that set up the current arrangement.
9: I think the way it was arranged prior to our change in 2018 was fundamentally unfair. It was punishing productive and prosperous states like Western Australia. That's why we're sticking with the current arrangement. That's our position.
2: That's West Australian MP Andrew Hastie, ending that report by David Sparks. Andy Park with you. 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Just search for The World Today. Let's head overseas now. And after so far failing to prevail with missiles, bombs and air power in its war with Iran, the United States is now vowing to use its financial heft in a new bid to bludgeon the regime into surrender. Nick Grimm has the story.
10: After launching all-out war against Iran almost 6 months ago, the Trump administration says it now really means business.
11: Today, at President Trump's direction, the United States Treasury has begun Operation Economic Outcast.
10: That's U.S. Treasury Secretary Scott Bessent as he evoked one of the U.S.'s greatest military successes, D-Day, to foreshadow the scale of the financial onslaught he says he's ready to unleash not only on Iran, but on those countries that trade with the regime.
11: Every country, every entity should know that they should be prepared to face U.S. sanctions. And this is economic asphyxiation of this regime.
10: Scott Bessent hasn't actually named which countries could face secondary sanctions from the U.S., but China, Turkey and the United Arab Emirates are Iran's largest trading partners, allowing the country to earn foreign revenue primarily from oil sales. The US threat causing Iran's currency, the rial, to hit a record low. On the streets of Tehran, residents like Mohammad Sufi saying, the US dollar rate keeps going up. It's crossed 2 million rials. It changes every moment. Another Iranian, Ahmed Marabi, noting that appreciating rial is shrinking people's dinner tables. The authorities say it has no impact, but how's that possible? We feel the effect with every fibre of our being. And from the Iranian regime itself, there's predictable defiance. The foreign ministry spokesman Esmail Baghaei saying, well, we did not start this war, but we will not allow it to end on terms dictated by the aggressor. And Iran's Minister for Economic Affairs and Finance, Ali Madanizadeh, accusing the US of economic terrorism.
12: They've tried to test the resolve of the Iranian people and the country's officials, and they've failed every time. The government is fully prepared for these developments.
10: For now, the US isn't revealing any specifics about what sort of penalties could be imposed on countries trading with Iran, though the Trump administration has foreshadowed a major financial institution will be sanctioned by the end of the week. And making sure there's no confusion, US belligerence has been underlined by Donald Trump's Defence Secretary Pete Hegseth, who insists economic warfare doesn't rule out the possibility of further military attacks as well, even if US reserves of missiles and other armaments are depleted.
13: We'll do what we need to do, but economic pressure we know hurts them the most right now.
10: Observers believe the effectiveness of a sanction regime will rely on Iran's trading partners deciding that this time the US intends to follow through on its threats. Adam Smith is co-chair of sanctions and export enforcement at the US-based law firm Gibson Dunn.
14: This is always a question of enforcement and not just announcement. I mean, it's important to note that we've done this before, though. From 2010 to 2015, we had these sorts of secondary sanctions in place, and it was effective. It actually led to the nuclear deal in July of 2015.
10: Indeed, as Adam Smith points out, if history is any guide, secondary sanctions could yield dividends. But as he also acknowledges, the more hardline elements now controlling Iran could take a very different stance to their predecessors a decade ago.
2: Nick Grimm there. It's been 35 years since Ukraine declared independence from the Soviet Union, but the struggle for freedom in the Eastern European nation still continues. In February 2022, Russia launched its full-scale invasion of Ukraine. More than 50 countries, including Australia, issued a joint statement at the United Nations today, calling for Russia to accept an immediate and unconditional ceasefire. Tanya Dendrinos reports.
15: Thank you so much.
16: No problem.
15: Yeah, President. So please.
16: Thank you.
17: Ukraine's President Volodymyr Zelensky warmly welcomed UK Prime Minister Andy Burnham for a bilateral meeting in Kyiv.
15: Thanks for all this year, for the support of your country.
17: It was Andy Burnham's first overseas visit since taking office, coinciding with Ukrainian Independence Day.
15: I felt I needed to come to make sure that you knew and the people know that there's no change in Britain's support. You know, we will not be here today, gone tomorrow.
17: There was a collective show of support internationally too. At the UN, more than 50 countries, including Australia, issued a joint statement pledging to continue to stand firmly by Ukraine. The statement read by Denmark's Foreign Minister Lars Løkke Rasmussen.
18: This senseless war and the immense human suffering could end immediately. Russia simply needs to accept the unconditional ceasefire that Ukraine and the international community has been calling for over a year and a half now.
17: Russia's UN ambassador Vasily Nebenzia told the Security Council the Russian army is advancing on the ground and reiterated there will be no agreements at the expense of Russia's security interests. Back in Kyiv, at a meeting of the Coalition of the Willing, the UK Prime Minister announced his government will hand over blueprints for the Scalp cruise missile, giving Ukraine the capacity to produce the long-range weapon domestically. Dr. Charles Miller is a senior lecturer in politics and international relations at the Australian National University. He says it's particularly beneficial for Ukraine on two fronts.
19: The Ukrainians have shown an ability to produce these kind of things very quickly and very well at scale, where the British industry has tended to be fairly sluggish. And second, also means that it is then kind of robust to any problems in the future relationship between the UK and Ukraine.
17: He says it's this same reason Ukraine wants blueprints for the US Patriot interceptor missiles.
19: There is a severe shortage of missile interceptors because essentially Western stockpiles of Patriots and other things have been consumed by the war in Iran. And so there's been nothing left over for Ukraine.
17: While the international community is calling for Russia and Ukraine to return to the negotiating table, Dr. Charles Miller says key sticking points remain. For Ukraine, that's an attempt to ensure lasting peace.
19: What Ukraine is fighting for now, it may look like they are just fighting in order to keep a couple of yards of farmland in the Donbass, but that's not really what they're fighting for. What they're really fighting for is to get a deal that will not allow Russia to just come back and attack them again in a few years' time.
17: He says Russia is likely holding out for political change in Europe, with a rise in polling for far-right populists who may be more sympathetic to Russia, while both sides are hoping victory could also simply come through the exhaustion of their opponent.
2: Tanya Dendrinos there. Well, back in July, a song with AI-generated vocals became the most played track on Australian radio. This is what Josh Fawaz's song, Like a Prayer, sounds like. Yeah, now AI-created music like this will be excluded from Australia's official music charts unless it's substantially human-made, doesn't raise manipulation concerns, or uses legal AI services. So what does all this mean for music generation in Australia? Alexis Weaver is an associate lecturer in composition and music technology at the Sydney Conservatorium of Music and joins me now. Welcome to you, Alexis.
20: Thanks so much, Andy.
2: When analog music was confronted by digital creation tools, I'm talking a couple of decades back, purists then argued in a very similar way as they're arguing now. You argue, interestingly, that ethical music can be made using AI and that human musicians can challenge themselves and grow their music-making abilities using tools like this. So tell me about that. What do you mean?
20: First of all, I'll say that the conversation about AI in music is exceptionally fraught and very emotional for a lot of musicians, and so everyone will have a different opinion. But certainly as a musician, it can be quite hard to avoid AI tools in the current landscape, whether that is by generating new ideas within your digital audio workstation, or whether it's machine learning at the mixing and mastering stage. So I think, first of all, it's hard to avoid. And then when it comes to actually using AI to generate music or samples, personally, I'm of the opinion that it's much better to prioritize human creativity. But certainly, I think there is a way to use it while you are still steering the ship and making the main creative choices. Yes.
2: I mean, ARIA and APRA, to a similar extent, are organisations which represent the sort of interests of their members and their rights holders. So isn't it fair enough that they would

0: try to limit or exclude compositions which sort of effectively threaten their members' interests.
1: Absolutely. And I think that this is a wonderful step forward, actually. So what ARIA have introduced is almost like a labeling system or an honor system where musicians and labels who are submitting releases for charting or for consideration for awards will have to flag whether music is completely AI generated or all of the kind of main elements are generated with AI, whether it is AI assisted or AI produced. And that's a kind of the greener flag where the main elements are still very much driven by human creativity. But there may be some AI-generated backing vocals, or maybe AI has been used in the mixing and mastering process. So I think this is a wonderful step forward because it really sends the message that ARIA and APRA want to prioritise and value human creativity.
0: Interestingly, as a trained composer, you came to AI generation tools with a bit of scepticism, it might be fair to say. So what did you learn in that kind of exploration of these tools? Because I think a lot of people listening to this might be very black and white about how they feel about AI music, but you seem to have changed your mind.
1: I think my mind has changed back and forth throughout the years. And when I was maybe experimenting with AI tools, this was a few years back. And I think that experiment taught me that the human musician absolutely has to remain in creative control. So in that case, we were training an AI model on our own music. So we weren't necessarily trying to remix or recombine different people's work. We were trying to find a way to maybe get new ideas out of our own work. So I feel like that was a slightly different way of approaching it. But certainly these days, I very much value the creative process and the creative struggle. And I think that AI-generated maybe stems or samples can be a smaller part of that. But really, the thing that connects us in music and the thing that makes art and music so valuable is that it speaks to us of the human experience. So as long as humans are being able to share their stories and actually make something that is of personal worth and value, I think that is the main thing.
0: Yeah, it's a fascinating development. Alexis Weaver is an associate lecturer in composition and music technology at the Sydney Conservatorium of Music. Great to talk to you. Thank you so much.
1: Thank you.
0: Well, from robot music to robot athletics in Beijing, there's been a dazzling display of China's high-tech robots at the Humanoid Games. One robot, called Lightning, has even run the 100-metre sprint quicker than Usain Bolt's world record. Our China correspondent Alison Horn has the story.
2: Inside a bustling Beijing stadium, mother Yang Lei and her 7-year-old daughter Xinan are cheering excitedly in the stands. A robot sprints past on the track in front of them, running up and down inclines, jumping over tyres and navigating tricky obstacles. It's fun when the robots fall over and they stand up again, says 7-year-old Xinan. Her mother, too, is in awe at what she's seeing. She tells me this event represents China's rapidly developing technology and that she's looking forward to how the advancements will change her life in the future. The World Humanoid Robot Games are effectively the Olympics for robots, testing strength, agility, power and precision. More than 600 teams, though mostly Chinese, are competing in sports like athletics, boxing, soccer, table tennis and gymnastics. Already one robot has smashed the human world record for the 100-metre sprint, but the games are also testing robots in real-life scenarios, like folding laundry, boxing up packages, and restaurant service. All areas China is hoping it can capitalise on as the world moves towards a robotic future. Competitor Alan and his robot have just won a gold medal for breakfast service. He tells me the robot can help take your order, heat the food, and get a drink for you. But this competition isn't just for spectacle. It's China's chance to show the world how far its robots have come and how Beijing is rapidly advancing on its global goal to dominate in robotics and AI.

0: Will Chan from the think tank the Brookings Institute says the reality of robot world domination is still a long way off.
1: It wasn't so long ago when two-legged robots could hardly stand, much less walk. And now that is trivial, and they can now run marathons. What is much harder, though, is being able to manipulate objects, especially do that kind of fine motor manipulation that would be very useful, say, in a factory setting or in a home setting.
0: But China is determined to be the world's best and is pumping enormous amounts of money into making those ambitions a reality.
2: Alison Horn reporting there. And that's all from The World Today team this Tuesday. Thanks for your company. Hope you can join me at the same time tomorrow. I'm Andy Park. Have a great day.

0: This is the NT Country Hour on ABC Radio Darwin and the Northern Territory.
1: G'day there, my name is Matt Brand. Welcome to the program. The Australian Agronomy Conference is underway in Darwin, and the organisers have started the event by presenting a very special award to one of the legends of NT agriculture.
2: Oh, obviously, I'm an older bloke now, and it's good to know that somebody thinks you're important. So I'm very grateful for the award. I think the big thing is, here's a national organisation recognising the work of people in the north.
1: Also today, a look at how much money Coles made in the last financial year. And this afternoon, you'll hear from NT cattle producers who have been heading into town this week to have their say on the future of the industry's $5 per head cattle transaction levy. A very busy country hour this afternoon. Hope you can stick around. We're broadcasting right across the territory on the ABC, and g'day there if you've tuned in via the podcast. We start today's program with one hell of a story about a miraculous search and rescue that happened last night on an NT cattle station. With severe storms sweeping through central Australia last night, a worker at Pine Hill Station got lost as the weather got worse. Now, thankfully, a very clever horse called Denny has saved the day. Here is the owner of Pine Hill Station, Greg Vickers, to tell you what happened last night.
3: One of our employees is a very keen horse rider. She often heads off just sort of late afternoon for a ride after work or whatever. And yesterday afternoon, she did the same thing. Quite a large storm came in probably an hour after she left the station. She didn't actually tell anybody where she was going either, but a fairly major storm hit this area here, and which a horse wasn't very keen about, and was keen not to head into the storm and sort of walking away from the station going with the storm. So she had a little bit of trouble trying to turn the horse around, but as soon as the storm had sort of passed, it became dark very quickly, you know, dark clouds everywhere, and it went from light to dark quite quickly. And she couldn't see anything and got quite disorientated, so couldn't find her way back to the station. So
4: how did the staff member there make it back?
3: We were obviously out looking for her, but we did turn all of the station lights on. We thought she probably wasn't that far away, but look, she gave up as far as trying to find her own way, and she really let the horse have its head, and the horse sort of started heading back in the right direction, amazingly, and then she saw the light on the hill, which helped.
4: That's pretty remarkable, just letting the station horse. Tell us a little bit about the horse hero that's gotten the station worker back home safely.
3: Yeah, well, it's, you know, Ayla has a number of horses, and they're very good horses, and she obviously spends a lot of time on them, and I don't really understand how it happened, but the horse seemed to know which way to go back home, and obviously his mates are all back here, so he started heading in that direction. She just gave him a loose rein, and he started walking in the right direction, which was amazing.
4: I've been told a little bit about this horse.

0: Yeah, no, she's fine. She only had a t-shirt on, but a bit cold when she returned back. But no, she is fine, having a day off.
1: I think very, very deserved that day off. Quite a decent rescue effort or searching effort, I guess, from both station hands. There was also police there as well.
0: Police was here from Tea Tree. Yeah, they were excellent. We had helicopters organised for the morning first light. I mean, you can't do too much when it's really pitch black dark. But anyway, it all worked out okay. We very, very lucky, really. It didn't look very good there for some time, but anyway, it's worked out very well, and we're very happy this morning at Pine Hill.
1: I could imagine. What is the feeling around there, around the camp right now?
0: Oh, look, we're related, really. Might not have ended up like that at all, but we thought seeing the horse hadn't come back, or the dog hadn't come back to the station without her, I thought, well, that there's a chance that they may all still be together, which they were, yeah.
1: And dog and horse, okay? Are they both being treated pretty well for getting a getting your submarine back home?
0: Yeah, they probably don't know what all the fuss was about, but no, they're fine.
1: No. I guess as a station owner and having spent a bit of time obviously in the industry and with staff members, is this something that is a bit of a unique scenario, or is this maybe, I guess, a bit of a warning or a reminder of some of the dangers that do exist with working on remote cattle stations?
0: Well, it's definitely a warning. There's no doubt about that. Nobody would be leaving here without letting someone know about where you are. Communications, we probably, we've just a bit lax on that, but you won't be leaving without a radio or a phone from now on. So, no, look, it's a warning for us. It's a learning thing for us, and it can happen so easily. You just don't think it will happen, but it can, and it can happen so easily. So, when it's pitch black, it's and you get disorientated, it's not a very nice feeling. It's very unpleasant, and we'll just be a lot more careful in the future.
2: That's Greg Vickers. A very relieved Greg Vickers, I'd reckon. He's at Pine Hill Station sharing this story to Charles Geary. So Pine Hill's about 180 kilometres drive northwest of Alice Springs. A real scary moment last night for the team and for this young worker, but to quote Greg, an excellent outcome. And what about Danny the Stockhorse? Saving the day out there at Pine Hill. A wonderful, wonderful outcome. Well done to Danny the Horse, and well done to everyone who was out there last night. That would have been something.
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2: It is 22 to 1 and you are tuned into the Country Hour. In Darwin right now, there's about 250 agronomists hanging out for the 2026 Agronomy Australia Conference. It's the first time Darwin has hosted this event. It's amazing how many people are involved. And the event kicked off with a very special moment with an award presented to one of the legends of NT agriculture. 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
1: Well, I'm Roger Steele, and I've been droving a heck of a lot, more times than I really wanted to. I've been with rushing cattle, I've been through the Murrinjay on four occasions. I enjoyed it so much, I got into Parliament later to get away from the cattle. I was the Minister for Primary Industry on the very first occasion, and you're listening to The Country Hour.
0: It is 18 to 1. Now, the Australian Society of Agronomy is holding its national conference in Darwin this week. And at last night's official opening, one of the legends of NT agriculture, Ian Baker, received the Society's Neil Fettle Award. So this award recognises an individual who has made a lifelong commitment to the agricultural industry, and that is Ian Baker for sure. He has spent over three decades actively building and supporting the Territory's farming sector, and he's a big believer in the motto, start small, grow big. I caught up with Ian and asked what this award means to him.
2: Oh, obviously, I'm an older bloke now, and it's good to know that somebody thinks you're important. And Neil Fettle was a well-known wheat breeder in New South Wales. And he was quite a well-respected man in Australian agriculture, and his family created this award. So after that's important to acknowledge Neil. For me, I think the thing is, I'm just one person. As I said at the awards last night, industries are built by communities, not by individuals. I think back, and many individuals, some who are no longer here, Roger Rooney, others who are still here, like Lawrence Artoy, Peter Kavanagh, there's a whole group of us who created industries. And so I'm very grateful for the award. I think the big thing is, here's a national organisation recognising the work of people in the north, an area that hasn't always been very successful. And to me, that's the most significant point.
0: You mentioned in your speech last night that northern agriculture is currently going through

0: an evolution, not a revolution. Can you explain that to us?
1: So the development of farming takes time. We have to give ourselves time to learn, especially in a new environment where there's no knowledge. And even if you're a farmer that comes from, an expert farmer that comes from Queensland or somewhere and comes here, you have to relearn. Not everyone can relearn. So it's not fast, it's not quick. Southern agriculture developed in an evolutionary way, an organic way, just developed slowly, and people had time to learn. Not everyone succeeded, but things grew. The North has been plagued by people who want to be revolutionaries, who want to come in and change the world overnight. And that's very difficult in a new environment where you don't know anything, where knowledge is poor. And unfortunately, many of them are financed. And they make a mistake, and the financiers don't really like the fact that they made a mistake. And so they fall over. They fall over because they never gave themselves time to learn. They never gave themselves time to evolve. And many of them are, I've seen many of them, and they still exist, are driven by their dream, but their dream kills them. And the farmers that I know who were involved in the evolution of horticulture and more recently the development of broadacre cropping gave themselves time to learn.
0: And I think we've spoken about it before. Sadly, some of the big failures in the North are the ones that have grabbed the big headlines that everyone remembers.
1: Absolutely. Not many people know the story of Vietnamese refugees in Darwin who created a big vegetable industry largely on their own. Very few people are aware that the Ord is now a success, largely because a group of German migrants came in the late 70s and early 80s. And those Germans are still there. Their children are still there farming. And these people treated it as an evolving thing. But their story's never told. The only stories you hear about is the failures of Sea Dragon, Sandalwood, Humpty Doo Rice, on and on and on. But the lessons from the people who have made a success here, be it mango growers or melon growers or vegetable growers or in the Ord, is you need time to learn.
0: Start small, grow big.
1: Absolutely. Absolutely, Matt, you got it. Now, don't start big and end up with little.
0: You've been involved in Northern Ag now for decades. What's exciting you most right now about Northern agriculture?
1: Broadacre cropping. We're coming up with the next Food Futures Conference, and I'd sort of retired 6 years ago. And I'm interesting, I was asked to come back to try and help narrow the focus on development of broadacre cropping in the North. So about probably 15 years ago, a small group of us said, look, horticulture's done well. Not many people knew it done well, but horticulture had already done well in 2010. And we said, what's the next growth sector in our part of the world? And we said, it's really around broadacre cropping. At the time, there was very little. And so we had a deliberate strategy to how do we develop this broadacre cropping sector? And as a distinct, when I came here, involved mangoes, I was put into a job and I was young and I didn't know much and things happened and I can't really claim a lot of credit. I was clearly at the centre of it, like part of it all, but so the broadacre cropping thing interests me a lot. And there, since we started the Food Futures thing, we've got significant cotton in three states, North Queensland, in the Gulf, in the Territory and in WA. And the other thing I think that's really very valuable is the growth of feed for cattle. And that has the opportunity to revolutionise cattle with a lot better nutrition. So traditionally, it's been a pretty extensive cattle industry. But once we start growing some good quality hay and mix it in with some cottonseed, we change the cattle industry in the North pretty fundamentally, especially in terms of survival of the mothers and in terms of calving rates. So our calving rates have always been low, but once you improve nutrition, those things change a lot. And that's a big thing. That's a local sector thing. That's it's not exporting to Japan or somewhere. It's something I think, those two things I think have got a lot of future.
0: Hey, Ian, congratulations on the Neil Federal Award. Thanks for your time on the Country Hour.
1: Good on you, Matt. Always good to talk to you, mate.
2: Big thanks to Ian Baker, veteran of the NT's agricultural sector, who last night at Parliament House in Darwin was presented with the Neil Fettle Award. This is all part of the Agronomy Australia conference that is underway in Darwin. About 250 agronomists in town. They've stepped out of the paddocks, put on their good gear and come to Darwin. And they've come from all over. I met some agronomists from New Zealand at last night's function. So they really have come from far and wide. And you'll hear more stories from this event over the next few days here on the Country Hour.
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2: It's 10 to 1. You are tuned into the Country Hour. Supermarket giant Coles has today released its yearly financial results. Ooh, and there's some big numbers in it. I'm joined in the studio by Tom Robinson. Looks like it's been a pretty good year for Coles.
8: Yeah, thanks, Matt. A better year than expected in the lead-up to the announcing of these results. So Coles has reported an underlying profit of $1.26 billion, which is up 13% on last year. It's obviously a pretty big number, which will pay dividends for shareholders. They're expecting to pay a dividend of 78 cents per share, which again is a 13% improvement on last year. Sales revenue is also up by 5.1%. That excludes tobacco, interestingly. So Coles Group has excluded tobacco in the reporting of this information, and it's still sort of being coming out from the ABC business team right now. Coles is one of the biggest tobacco sellers in the country. This is obviously a controversial sector that's been hit by a number of challenges lately, such as rising excise prices, growth in the illegal tobacco sector, and vaping. So that has changed the market. The ABC business team says it's still digging into why that sales revenue has been reported like this. So the revenue is up by 5%, but that doesn't include revenue
2: the
8: tobacco. Okay. So wait and see on that one.
2: Rightio.
8: Supermarket giant's earnings were also affected by $235 million provision. It had to set that money aside to cover remediation costs related to a major staff underpayment scandal. So the federal court found that Coles and Woolworths had failed to keep accurate employment records. Both of those companies expect to repay hundreds of millions to staff.
2: Right, so $235 million in underpayments.
8: Yes.
2: Holy smokes, righto. But I guess the headline figure, Coles, underlying profit, up 13% to $1.26 billion with a B.
8: Not bad.
2: Not bad. Thanks for keeping us up to date, Tom. And people can read more about this on the business page of the ABC.

0: Media outlets in the United States are reporting that live cattle exports from Mexico have resumed. So this trade has been banned for more than a year now, but apparently some cattle are now starting to cross that border. I've actually seen, not today, but over the years, I've seen videos of holes in Donald Trump's infamous wall, and they walk the cattle literally through the wall from Mexico into the US. So anyway, this trade's been banned for more than a year because of concerns the US had about the pest New World screwworm. And just in the last week, this pest's been found in a Mexican state that actually borders with the US. So there's been some concerns over the last days on whether the trade would resume. But no, US media is reporting that it is back, albeit in a very staged approach. I spoke just the other day with Ripley Atkinson from StoneX. He's been in the United States this month. He says there's still a lot of unknowns about this trade resumption and how it might all work.
1: The understanding and the information I received from my time over there, it's going to be a very staged and staggered approach. So there's a port opening in Arizona as of next Monday, the 24th of August. We'll be the first one to reopen to begin to see numbers start flowing back into that market. There's a little bit of sort of tentative unsurety, really, about how that's going to look. And a lot of that has to do with really just the unknown. You know, does it remain open consistently and you continue to start to see volumes rebuild in terms of imports out of Mexico? The other question that the market has at the minute, over the last 18 months to 2 years, is that Mexico itself and its beef industry has invested and expanded its own domestic capacity and capability. That's feedlot space and obviously processing space as well. So there's a little question hanging over that relationship with the US at the minute is, do the numbers, you know, really get back to what they were prior to the border closing, or do those cattle which were traditionally sold as feeders actually remain in the Mexican domestic system and be fed and processed in the Mexican market and potentially end up in the US in a box rather than as feeder cattle? So there's a few unanswered questions there that the market wants to see play out.
0: The ban came in because of concerns around New World screwworm. What's happening in that space at the moment? Because it got into America.
1: It has, yeah, and it is in America at the minute. The conversations I had, it was acknowledged that biological and biosecurity threat, but it wasn't something that consistently came up in conversation, the screwworm itself. The more discussion I had with the market and people over there close to it was really about that supply, that critical supply coming out of Mexico rather than the screwworm itself. But I think, I suppose to surmise, they're going to have to deal with it and hopefully address to eradicate it where possible in those southern states, Arizona, Texas, New Mexico, so it doesn't get any further into the sort of core breeding regions and cattle regions of the US.
0: That's Ripley Atkinson from StoneX talking about this trade resuming between Mexico and the US. The US is super hungry for beef. We were talking about this yesterday, about how domestic beef prices in the US are just rising and rising. Donald Trump's trying to ramp up the imports. They're allowing the Mexican cattle back in, all in the hope of reducing domestic beef prices. Will it work? We'll just have to wait and see. Now, just before we get to the 1 o'clock news here on the ABC, let's talk about bushfires, because there has been some nasty fires in Darwin's rural area this month, and now sadly a home has been lost because of a fire that happened north of Kentish Road in Livingston. Nathaniel Steniford from Bushfires NT, he was on ABC Radio earlier on to explain what happened.
2: Unfortunately, there was one structure lost, and more unfortunately is that that was a primary dwelling for people on Kentish Road.
3: Okay, so that's a house that's burnt down?
2: Yes, correct.
3: Okay. And what do we know about the people that were in the house? Were they able to get out? They're obviously okay. They were able to get out in time?
2: The residents of the house were able to get out. One of them did suffer some burns and was conveyed to the hospital via ambulance on Sunday evening, but I believe is now out of hospital.
3: Do we know why that particular house caught on fire?
2: I wouldn't like to speculate too much. We do know that the properties that were impacted, so there were several properties north of Kentish Road there where the fire did break containment lines when we had that wind change earlier than expected, that those properties did contain gamber on them. So that did help the fire to spread rapidly. I can't comment on the individual status of each property though.
3: Okay, but it's safe to say that the amount of gamber out there was involved in increasing the quickness
2: certainly
3: of that blaze.
2: Certainly a contributing factor in the spread, yes.
3: Okay. And looking at that area more broadly, obviously your crews were out there battling that blaze over the weekend. What are their concerns about the ongoing risk of the amount of gamber out there?
2: So gamber, to us, whilst it does increase the fire behaviour and makes it more challenging to control, it is essentially just another fuel source. And so we do see fires spread in native vegetation as well as gamber, and they can be just as

0: intense at times, depending on the weather conditions that are associated on the day.
1: That's Nathaniel Staniford from Bushfires NT speaking earlier to Lara Stimson. It's time now to head to the newsroom, folks. See you back here in 5 minutes for a chat with the Weather Bureau.

0: Good afternoon, Rio Davis with ABC News. Two sailors accused of attempting to help a wanted drug trafficker flee Australia to avoid criminal justice have been committed to stand trial in Darwin. Matt Garrick reports.
1: German national Thomas Goertz and his partner Jade Ormiston were arrested on a yacht in the Arafura Sea with fugitive drug trafficker Hussein Chamas on the 26th of January last year. Mr. Goertz and Miss Ormiston are alleged to have sailed their yacht, the SS Coconuts, to the remote Northern Territory town of Nhulunbuy, where they met Chamas on a beach before their arrest. Judge David Woodruff today ruled there was enough evidence for the pair to face the NT Supreme Court next month for attempting to pervert the course of justice. Earlier this month, Chamas was jailed over his crimes until at least 2030.
0: A Northern Territory police commander says he does not believe there will be a push to reduce police numbers in Alice Springs following a sharp reduction in crime in the town. The latest NT crime statistics show assaults in Alice Springs are down 16% year on year, finishing in June 2026, with crimes against the person down 15%, house break-ins down 41%, and total property crime down 37%. Southern Division Police Commander James Gray Spence says the reduction in crime is linked to higher visibility policing, community safety engagement teams, and Strikeforce Viper investigators.
2: We always advocate very strongly as the Assistant Commissioner Group to put the police where they're needed. But again, it's not just about the bulk number of forces that you've got, it's how you use them smartly as well.
0: The Federal Energy Minister says he thinks Australia can handle the demands of data centres if the policy settings are correct. Federal Labor is expected to settle new energy rules for data centres at tomorrow's National Cabinet, despite opposition from Queensland and the Northern Territory. Both have flagged they won't sign on to a standard that ties data centres to renewable projects at the exclusion of coal and gas. Chris Bowen says with a sensible and common sense approach, demand can be managed.
3: The key there is getting the policy settings correct. If we do, we can make sure that data centres work in the best interests of Australia and Australians. That's why we're requiring new data centres to bring their own new renewable energy backed by gas firming.
0: Overseas, Iran is promising to retaliate against expanded US economic sanctions the Americans say will cut off Iran's economic lifeline. Linda Gruen reports.
4: The US Treasury Secretary Scott Bessent has warned countries that continue to trade with Iran risk being forced out of the dollar-based financial system. Before the announcement, Iran threatened both a possible military response and further reduction in oil exports from the Persian Gulf. Now, Iran's economy minister is calling the measure an economic terrorist attack and insists Tehran knows how to play the game. He says neither China nor Russia will adhere to the US measure and that he's confident that Iran's other trading partners will also resist America's pressure campaign.
0: The Australian Recording Industry Association has announced that from Friday, songs generated entirely by artificial intelligence will not be eligible for the ARIA charts. Liz Gwynn reports.
5: The song that was produced with AI was most played on Australian radio, but it also became number four twice on the ARIA chart. So it's saying that it will still allow recordings that are made or assisted with AI technology, but they need to be sure that it is mostly human-made. And it will actually bring Australia in line with the global industry. An ARIA spokesperson has told the ABC these rules will likely disqualify music where there are lead vocals or also key instrumentals that are AI generated.
0: And in breaking news, a trailblazing nurse and Yuengul man from the remote Alco Island has been announced as Labor's pick to run in the upcoming race for the Northern Territory seat of Mulka. Yuar McGrath, a former NT Young Australian of the Year, was pre-selected by Territory Labor last night to contest the East Arnhem Land seat vacated by independent Yuya Guyula. Mr Guyula quit last week after 10 years in Parliament, triggering a by-election to be held on September 12th. In the weather for today, there's a slight to medium chance

0: Showers in the eastern Simpson and Barkly districts, increasing to a high chance with possible thunderstorms in the southeast Barkly. A slight to medium chance of showers over the western top end, mostly sunny elsewhere. You're up to date with the latest in ABC News. It's coming up to 1:05.
1: Hey all you listeners, this is Barb from Darwin. I'm an underground truck driver at Tanami Gold Mine working with Newmont. You're listening to Country Hour. Be proud and be loud.
2: Matt Brown with you this afternoon. The future of the cattle industry's $5 per head cattle transaction levy is up for review. The organisation Cattle Australia has been touring the nation for weeks now, chatting to cattle producers, hearing from the beef industry about what it thinks should happen next. And the tour is wrapping up this week in the Northern Territory. And I can tell you, NT cattle producers have been heading into town. They have been flying, driving on in to have their say. What does the NT cattle industry think of this levy and what should happen next? You'll find out in a moment. And if you missed the start of today's program, then you missed an incredible story about a search and rescue that unfolded last night on Pine Hill Station in Central Australia. A young worker got lost in a storm. And thankfully, Denny the horse was able to bring her home. I'll share with you a bit of what Greg Vickers from Pine Hill told us earlier.
3: Quite a large storm came in probably an hour after she left the station. She didn't actually tell anybody where she was going either, but a fairly major storm hit this area here and... which her horse wasn't very keen about and was keen not to head into the storm and sort of walking away from the station going with the storm. So she had a little bit of trouble trying to turn the horse around. But as soon as the storm had sort of passed, it became dark very quickly, you know, dark clouds everywhere, and it went from light to dark quite quickly. And she couldn't see anything and got quite disorientated, so couldn't find her way back to the station. So
4: how did the staff member there make it back?
3: We were obviously out looking for her, but we did turn all of the station lights on. We thought she probably wasn't that far away, but look, she gave up as far as trying to find her own way, and she really let the horse have its head, and the horse sort of started heading back in the right direction, amazingly, and then she saw the light on the hill, which helped.
2: Denny the horse brought her home. A fantastic outcome there at Pine Hill on what would have been a scary night. Let's go to the Weather Bureau. Hannah Whiteside's there this afternoon. How are you, Hannah?
5: I'm well, thank you.
2: The Bureau did tell us yesterday that Central Australia could expect some isolated storms and potentially a bit of hail. So, you've just heard there what happened at Pine Hill. Is there more of that type of weather to come?
5: No, that system has moved on now. Mm-hmm. But we did, we've heard reports of some hail sort of towards the west of Alice Springs, and there were definitely some gusty conditions as well, gusting up to around 65 kilometres an hour about Territory Grape yesterday evening, and as well as that, we did see that rainfall and showers as well. So some of those rainfall totals have crept up again over the last up until 9 a.m. this morning, started to ease off since this morning, and tracking eastwards out of the Barkly now, that system.
2: Yeah. So some of the rainfall totals up to 9 o'clock this morning. Tennant Creek Airport, 5. Bond Springs turnoff, 20 millimetres in the gauge. Arden Soaks, 16. Bond Springs Cattle Station itself recorded 9. Territory Grape Farm, 18 millimetres. Collier Creek's had 8. But the moisture's now gone for now, hey?
5: For now, yes. So we've got a high that's moving across the south of Australia at the moment, and starting to push those southeasterlies through the territory, with the ridge building over the coming days.

0: So we'll see that humidity flush out of the southern parts, windy conditions through central parts, particularly in the mornings again, that Barkly breeze. And then further north, we'll see a little bit of a drop in the humidity from around tomorrow afternoon, sort of towards the base of the top end.
1: What's the fire danger like in the top end at the moment?
0: So today, across the territory, we've got nil or moderate fire danger ratings, but as that southeasterly surge starts to make its way north, we will see that pick up around the Darwin and Adelaide River area over the next few days. Tomorrow will be the peak of those fire danger ratings for the week. It'll be a high rating in Darwin and Adelaide River, with those winds picking up and a little bit of dry air creeping in, high temperatures, and those ratings will remain high until the weekend around Darwin and Adelaide River.
1: Okay, and so what could this mean for the coastal waters for our fishers?
0: The winds will pick up slightly. They're not too hectic about the coastal waters. So the Roper Group will be the main one tomorrow, with easterly winds around 10 to 15 knots. And then it'll ease back a little bit for Thursday. If we're looking at Darwin Harbour itself, so it's not really picking up too much around those western parts, so it'll be variable below 10 knots for the winds tomorrow, and seas as well, both below a metre.
1: Anything else that you think we should be aware of this afternoon?
0: Not so much, no. I think that's kind of it for today.
1: No worries. Have a lovely afternoon. Appreciate your time.
0: Thank you, Matt.
1: It's 11 past one and you are tuned into the Country Hour. The NT government has today put out a press release that has the headline, CLP calling for stronger national action on buffelgrass. So an economic impact assessment has today been released, which the government says will further inform buffelgrass management in the Northern Territory. And the Lands Minister, Joshua Burgoyne, says this economic impact assessment plan highlights the need for further investment, which is why I have written to the federal government seeking additional investment from the Commonwealth to support buffelgrass management across the Northern Territory. So this report can now be seen on the Department of Lands website. And here on the Country Hour, we're looking forward to speaking to that report's author and perhaps the minister in the coming days.
2: Hello, Derek Brontatamiri here, TV Rangers, and you're listening to the Country Hour.
1: Cattle Australia has been travelling around the nation for weeks and weeks now, meeting with beef producers as part of its review into the National Cattle Transaction Levy. So the tour is wrapping up this week in the Northern Territory, with plenty of NT cattle producers heading along to the sessions and sharing their views on the levy that they pay. They pay $5 per animal sold. Lindy Severin from Curtin Springs Station out near Uluru explains why she was keen to travel into town and get involved.
3: I'm actually really pleased that I'm here today. There's lots of layers in this issue, and some of them that I didn't have as much knowledge about as I should have. So having it explained, broken up the discussion about why things are where they are, how they got to where they are, what are the options going forward, and what are all the different parts that the levy is used for, just reminding us all about that it's not just about marketing, that there is research and development, that there is biosecurity, that there is the residual work that is undertaken. So just a reminder of all of those pieces and then what the options could be going forward.
4: There was a lot covered there in terms of the review principles. Like you said, how the levy is divvied up between marketing and biosecurity, the levy period. Out of those major things that are looking at being reviewed as part of this and those principles, what was probably the big one that stood out for you?
3: I think there are a couple. I suppose the amount of leverage that we get from the research and development, so we actually get some additional funding on top of what the levy provides. So the bang for the buck is really quite astonishing there, and shouldn't be sidelined in any way. I suppose being able to potentially put forward an increase in biosecurity. And particularly the preparation and preparedness rather than response.
4: Biosecurity was a really big thing people really responded to in that meeting today.
3: Yeah, absolutely. It's critical. And it's one of those things that we never know what's going to hit. And the response when it does hit can be devastating, can absolutely destroy industries. So anything that we can do beforehand to identify risks, mitigate risks, cannot be understated, and probably needs a much higher level of concentration than what it's had in the past.
4: It's been 20 years now since the last review, the last major change to this levy. 20 years is quite a long time. Do you think things like this should be done a bit more regularly?
3: The industry's changed a lot in 20 years, and things that impact the industry have changed. When you think about 20 years ago and the compliance and the regulation and all the other things that we now need to comply with, 20 years is a long time. You also need to probably balance that with burnout. Why are we back doing this again? Is it really that amount of time? So 20 years is too long. 10 years is probably too long. I think, 3 years is probably too short. There needs to be that balance in the middle where we feel that we might be able to make a significant change or contribution and not just do it for doing its sake.
4: The next big question I think everyone's going to have, is the levy going to go up? It's $5 right now for every transaction. Would you support an increase to the levy?
3: I think going through the review process and the conversation at the end about, well, it actually needs to be determined by what people are saying that they want. Personally, we certainly wouldn't begrudge a small increase if we're very clear about where that's going.
4: You'd want the areas and where that money is being allocated to be very clear before that increase?
3: Well, I think the results of the review being finalised first, and what producers are saying they think is important, and then crunching the numbers. What do we need to actually achieve that? And if that includes a small increase to be able to do it, then I think that's appropriate.
4: Centralian pastoralists are obviously pretty unique compared to maybe small-scale producers down in the southern states, and obviously very different in some ways to the live export trade that happens in the top end. How do you think the levy uniquely impacts producers down here like yourself?
3: I think there's a lot in that research and development, and certainly the biosecurity. All of those things are just as important. It doesn't really matter where you live. The marketing is just as important, whether it's overseas or domestic. So I think they're probably more similar than what they are dissimilar.
1: That's Lindy Severin from Curtin Springs Station out near Uluru, speaking to Charles Geary. The cattle transaction levy, it is under review. Further consultations are taking place this afternoon at Tennant Creek. So that's happening at the Barclay Business Hub this afternoon at 1:30. Then on Thursday at the John England Building in Darwin, there'll be another chance to catch up with Cattle Australia and have your say. And then it all wraps up on Friday at the Katherine Research Station at 1:30 in the afternoon. If you've got any more questions, get in touch with Cattle Australia.
5: G'day everyone, my name's Alex Nelson. I'm resident caretaker of the Pitchy Richie Sanctuary just out of Alice Springs. Magnificent day, beautiful spot, and you're listening to the NT Country Hour.
1: Our text number is 0487 99 1057. Got a message here from David who says, "G'day Country Hour. My grandfather used to deliver chopped firewood in Melbourne with a horse and cart, and quite often he would fall asleep on his horse, and at the end of his deliveries the horse would just bring him home all of the time," says David. Can't beat a good horse.

just quickly have a listen to this. That is the sound of Toby Daly going 8 seconds on the Bull LaGrange to take out the open bull ride at Noonamar on the weekend. So Toby's had a big 2026, right? He won the open bull ride at Noonamar in May. He's won it again on the weekend with a score of 79. So well done to Toby Daly, who is just having a big year on the rodeo circuit. It's 20 past one and you are tuned into the Country Hour. I've got a tune here from Colter Wall to share with you. And then later on we'll be heading to the Roma sale yards to get the latest cattle prices and also find out how things are faring when it comes to selling Northern Territory cattle at the moment.

0: Lee.
1: That is Coulter Wall. You are tuned into the Country Hour. We're broadcasting right across the territory on the ABC. Now, just before we head over to the Broma Sale Yards, let's hear from Steve Gaff from Red Centre Rural. He says demand is strong and prices for territory cattle, especially feeder type cattle, are on the up.
2: The cattle market at the moment is very buoyant, as you can imagine. The store job has taken another bound. Like the feeder job has got some very good interest again around cattle now that they're over the 100-day period leading up to Christmas. I had an instance the other day, quoted on some steers, and got a 25-cent upswing on a mob of steers virtually in 48 hours. So that's what the job sort of looks like it's doing.
3: So very strong signs right now for that feeder part of the market.
2: Yeah. And then you just got to pick where you're going and who you're talking to.

0: But yeah, that job's pretty good.
1: Any other parts of the market as well you're looking at right now? Any of the processor cows or the cows market as well?
0: Mate, the cow job's been very good for a while. It's had a little up and down swing in the sale yards, but on a kill basis, grid basis, it's been very solid and remains to be so.
1: Let's have a bit of a chat about the weather, because I know people down here in Central Australia this weekend have been treated to quite a decent downpour across much of the southern half of the NT. What impact is that having on you?
0: Mate, we've had to delay a few kill dates, put some truckings back, and extend a few things with the weather and the way the weather's going, you know.
1: Does that mean there's going to be a bit of a delay, you think, over the next month or so while we wait for it to dry up again in terms of moving cattle?
0: Well, it's going to be very hard for them to trap in the current environment. A lot of things are going to have to be put back 2 or 3 weeks just to let a few cattle come back underwater. Mate, look, if this rain dries up and blows away in the next 24, 48 hours, it'll depend on what everybody got. And I mean, being still a bit cool, the water will hang about a bit longer. So, you know, it could put things back 3 to 4 weeks in places.
1: In terms of where you might see the market going over the next couple of weeks, what do you see it doing?
0: Look, I think it's a supply and demand thing, mate. And I mean, with this band of weather going through Western New South Wales and Southern Queensland, it'll certainly have an effect on where the supply cattle are coming from. So that'll hopefully give everything a bit of a boost and kick that job along a little bit more, you know.
2: That is Steve Gaff from Red Centre Rural. He's a livestock agent based in Alice Springs, speaking there to Charles Geary. It's time now in the Country Hour to head to the sale yards of all the latest prices out of Roma this afternoon. Here is David Friend.
3: With the anticipation of some predicted showers, Roma agents yarded 5,684 head. A quality yarding with lightweight backgrounds, heavy feeders and well-finished oats bullocks pen. All the regular buyers are on the rail and active with the market dearer by 10 to 30 cents across the board. At the time of this import, yearling steers 200 to 280 kilos, top 5, 72 cents a kilo to backgrounders. Yearling steers 280 to 330 kilos, selling from 426 to 582 cents also to backgrounders. Yearling steers 330 to 400 kilos, made to 496 to lot feeders and 564 cents a kilo to backgrounders. Yearling steers 400 to 480 kilos, sold to 544 to backgrounders to average 535 cents a kilo. Yearling steers over 480 kilos went against the trend and sold to 460 cents to processors, 20 cents a kilo easier. Growing steers 400 to 500 kilos made to 496 to lot feeders. Growing steers 500 to 600 kilos sold from 410 to 454 to backgrounders. Bullocks over 600 kilos dearer by almost 20 cents a kilo to make to 471 to processors. And bulls over 600 kilos sold to 440 to processors.
2: Thank you for that, David. Yes, the feeder job is on the up. I'm just looking at Meat and Livestock Australia's national feeder steer indicator. It's back over the $5 mark. So it's sitting at $5.12 a kilo this afternoon, which is up 17 cents on last week. It's up 42 cents a kilo on this time last year. I was only told a fortnight ago that feedlots over in Queensland were looking chockers. But obviously, there's some room because they are in there buying. In the live export trade, just a couple of ships due out of Darwin Port over the next 7 days. There was two cattle ships out of Broome on the weekend that got held up because of a strike action at the port. I'm not too sure of the details on what the strike was all about, but cattle ships getting held up is never a good thing. So that's thankfully all been rectified. And those ships are now sailing to Indonesia. But a little hiccup I've heard over there in the west. Now, if you're interested in having your say on the cattle levy, just remember you can head along to the John England building at Berrima Farm this Thursday at 1:30. Or head along to the Catherine Research Station on Friday, again at 1:30. And catch up with Cattle Australia. Have your say on the future of this $5 per head cattle transaction levy. And that's it for today's Country Hour. If you missed any of it, including that incredible story out of Pine Hill Station, it's all up on our podcast later on this afternoon. Enjoy the rest of your day and keep it rural.

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5: Where it has just gone 1:30. And thank you to Lisa Pellegrino for looking after things for the last week and a bit. Lizzie T back with you this Tuesday afternoon on what is an historic day today in our Territory Parliament. It's all been happening today. The rights of the terminally ill bill is being debated and it should be passed later this week. I'll bring you up to date a bit later on, see if all the politicians have been behaving themselves, how the debate and discussion has gone. But I've had a listen to some of the debate earlier today. And next hour, I want to share. Look, I don't usually share large chunks of Parliament with you. It's not always that interesting. But today it is. And I want to share what Labor's Chancey Paik, member for Gwadja, has said about why he is abstaining from the vote. It's not a new position. He flagged previously that that's probably where he was going to land, and it is. But I think he raises some really interesting issues. This is one of them.
6: I remain concerned that consultation did not reach every remote community through an official government agency or parliamentary committee, and that information was not universally available in first languages. That matters, Madam Speaker. It matters because informed consent matters, and informed consent begins long before someone enters a doctor's room. It begins with people understanding that the law this Parliament is making, and I have seen nothing to convince me that that understanding is widespread in Gwadja.
5: Chancey Paik, he's the Labor member for Gwadja, raising concerns that Indigenous Territorians haven't been properly included in discussions around VAD and that people haven't been informed of what it is or how it would work in their language so that they can understand it. And I think this is important because it's probably, I think we know that it is, an issue that's far more widespread than just the VAD debate. Medical and health information, legal information, not being communicated in a language that people understand. So being excluded from certain discussions. Chancey Paik also had some really interesting things to say about how decision-making around health and also end-of-life decisions can look different in Aboriginal communities and how those cultural considerations haven't been addressed. As I said, I don't usually play big chunks of Parliament for you. I'm going to next hour. If I've made the wrong call, you can let me know. You can say, Liz, that was too much Parliament today. But I tried to find like the shorter version of that speech that would be interesting for you, and I was interested for the whole thing. So I'm going to play you about 10 minutes of Chancey Paik next hour, just talking through some of these issues and what he's heard from people in his particular part of the Northern Territory. I think you'll find it interesting. Also ahead, dogs and cats. Bird flu hasn't been detected in the NT yet, but it's only a matter of time. So how are we going to look after our dogs and cats? If you have pets, what do you need to know to prepare? Next, though, we are having Welsh cakes for afternoon tea. That's after Together in Electric Dreams. Giorgio Moroder and Phil Oakley. This will take you back.

0: It was from a film, wasn't it? I'm sure it was, but I can never remember which one. Phil Oakley and Giorgio Moroder together in Electric Dreams was... Was that the film? Is that what the film was called? I think it was. Help me out, film buffs. 1-300-057-222. It's 22-2.
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0: Where it is time on a Tuesday afternoon for some afternoon tea. Where you and I get to sit down and have a chat with an interesting local and share a little snack or a delicious dish, usually something that has some meaning in their life. And there have been some delicious dishes on the afternoon tea table the last couple of weeks. Last week, David McMahon, tour guide and outback adventurer, was at the afternoon tea table.
3: Grandma's kangaroo tail stew, which I realised recently isn't a normal thing that everybody grew up eating, but Grandma had this amazing recipe for slow-cooked kangaroo tail that she'd make the day before, she'd set it in the fridge, scrape the fat off overnight, and then cook it again with some potatoes and carrots, and it was always just this really umami-rich, delicious stew, and the meat would fall off the bone. Absolutely delicious. It's such great meat. I know my uncles would go out shooting kangaroo, and if we couldn't get kangaroo, it would be oxtail, but it was always really special when they came back with some kangaroo tail. We'd all go around Grandma's house and sit around at a little table, and it was never something that was weird or unusual. We all absolutely loved it.
0: I've certainly had kangaroo, but never had kangaroo tail. And that sounds absolutely delicious. That was last week for afternoon tea. A few weeks before that, Lucas Schrober from Karama, he's a Torres Strait Islander fashion designer, shared his afternoon tea.
4: I'll bring along some chicken schnitzels and then rice, a bit of salad and tomato sauce.
0: That's my perfect touch. This sounds good. Is this something that you make, or is this a childhood favourite?
4: Yeah, something that I make now, but definitely something close to my heart from childhood. My father's side of the family, they were all chefs and restaurant owners around Brizzy, Groote Island and Mount Isa they went to. And they're Austrian in descent, so chicken schnitzels are a very big staple.
0: Chicken schnitty on the afternoon tea table a couple of weeks ago. The little hack that Lucas had that's the part of the family recipe, I don't know if you've tried this, cornflake crumb. For making your chicken schnitzel actually turns out a treat. Afternoon tea table full of delights over the last couple of weeks, and we're adding to it today with possibly one of the busiest women working in the arts in the top end. Alison Evans is a local theatre maker, community artist, and

0: Welsh person. She just won Performer of the Year at the NT Performing Arts Awards for her performance of Iphigenia in Splot. Alison, good afternoon.
1: Good afternoon. Excellent pronunciation there, Liz.
0: You know just how much practice has gone into that. Congratulations on the award recently and on a very busy Darwin Festival. How are you feeling now as the curtains have closed on another Darwin Festival this year?
1: Yeah, really good. It's been such a great festival. very busy. And today's my first day of first day off. So it's just been running around, returning props and costumes and having a little tidy in my home, really.
0: A little bit of downtime. So, of course, I've said come and do some work by having a chat with us.
1: My pleasure.
0: Radio. You were involved with three very different shows at Darwin Festival that people might have caught. And if you did, let us know what you think. Mum Guilt Confessional, The Nana Effect and POV. Can you tell us about POV? Because I think this is the one that might have had a bit of impact on audiences. It's a show with no preparation.
1: Yes, which as an actor, I mean, it's all about our rehearsing and line learning and, yeah, going over and over and over and delving into character and backstory. And this one was the complete opposite. We had absolutely no idea what we were going to be doing. We didn't know what the story was. And essentially, you are there sat on stage as the audience are coming in. You have no script at that point. You have nothing. And so as the show progresses, there's times where you're handed a script. There's times where you're reading a teleprompter. And then there's times where you have earbuds in and you're being told. But you're never kind of told what's coming ahead. So you are fully in the moment, just trusting and just going with it.
0: And so what's the story that's being told if there's no preparation?
1: So it's based around a young person. I think the character was 11. And the whole premise is around mental health, particularly with family members and parents, and the impact on young people. And so the young actor is prepared and has full control. And that's where they wanted to put the adults in that position where they don't have the control. The young actor's kind of moving you around and telling you what to do.
0: So as the actor who doesn't know what's happening, you're experiencing a certain level of discomfort. Is that to mimic what a child feels like when they're dealing with these mental health challenges within their family?
1: Oh, absolutely. And that was really coming out as the show's progressing and you're learning about the story. It's absolutely that. I'm being blind to a situation that you're in, but yet you're still rolling with it. Yeah, really a reflective.
0: What did you learn about mental health or the kids' experiences of it?
1: Oh, I think definitely that idea of not talking to a young person about it makes it so much harder for the young person who's witnessing it and is part of the world and part of that home life. And so to try and pretend things are okay is never a good idea. It just makes things more confusing.
0: You've been involved in some shows with some big stuff behind them, Alison. These are not just not that theatre often is, but these are not just fun shows up on stage, because Mum Guilt Confessional as well goes to some interesting places. You're not a mum, though. How do you contribute to a show like that?
1: Great question, Liz, because that was a big question I had. And one of the main reasons I was kind of in it and part of it is because it's part of Hungry Hearts, which is the theatre collective that I'm in. And I definitely had a feeling of, okay, well, I can step back and direct the show or, you know, work and produce it. But the other members were like, no, you have to be in it. And I think over time, what I could bring to it was the shame and the guilt that comes also when you're not a mum, which would make up many of the audience members as well. And so putting that into perspective. It was quite a journey. And then I brought that side of things.
0: What does that look like, shame and guilt, when you're not a mum?
1: Yeah, I think, and as I talked about in the show, for me, it's not about how I particularly have ever really wanted to have a child, but then you hit your 40s and you go, oh, hang on, can I have another 40 years to think about this? And that kind of shame, or that like deep shame you can kind of feel sometimes as a woman in particular, that you haven't done what the norm is, and so battling with that.
0: And also, like, use the equipment that you came built with.
1: Absolutely, yeah, definitely.
0: To procreate. Alison Evans on 105.7 ABC Darwin and across the territory here with us for Afternoon Tea. She won Performer of the Year at the recent NT Performing Arts Awards for her depiction of, who was the character, Effie. In Iphigenia in Splot. Can you tell everyone about this Welsh player, one woman player? You carried all of this on your own. What's that play all about? Why did you want to perform it here in the territory?
1: Well, it's one of my favourite plays ever by a playwright called Gary Owen from South Wales, the same as me. And it's based on the Greek mythology of Iphigenia, who she was sacrificed by her father in order to invade Troy. And poor Iphigenia had nothing to do with anything apart from these men who wanted to go and invade for the greater good, air quotes there, of the country. And so basically it's a modern day telling of that. But what we have instead is Effie, who's a young working class woman who's trying to kind of get out of that tough working class life and unemployment and alcohol and
0: and this is set in working class Wales.
1: Working class Wales, yeah.
0: Does it translate to Australian stories though?
1: Oh, absolutely so, because we see that here, definitely, particularly with our First Nations people. We see that struggle in how governments, you know, people can fight and fight, but government have systems in that it's hard to break free from.
0: You have been involved in so many pieces of theatre over the last 12 months. Three at Darwin Festival, Iphigenia in Splot, which was performed at Brownsmart Theatre. But part of your theatre making does involve food, which is why I thought it would be nice to have you along for afternoon tea. So we'll get to your afternoon tea offering in just a moment. But tell me about why you think food's so important when it comes to storytelling and theatre making.
1: Oh, I just think it's such a gateway to telling stories, particularly, I mean, food, all the sensory experience that comes from it, and the smells and the taste. And I think it just automatically can take people back to different places and just naturally brings up stories without much effort.
0: Yeah. And is that what you did with Neighbour recently?
1: Yeah. And I really wanted to, with that one, I wanted to share the stories of people and their stories of food, but bring the audience in on that as well. So the audience actually sat around a table and ate the food that the storytellers were talking about.
0: What was the food on that
1: table? There was spaghetti bolognese and garlic bread from one storyteller who told a story about eating spaghetti bolognese on a tour of Thailand. So that was a great addition. We had some Indonesian food. We had some Greek dips, and yeah, it was quite a variety.
0: I think it's so interesting that food is a part of every culture. It is like when people do those maps of what culture is, and there's an iceberg, and the tip of the iceberg are like the things that you can see, and that might be traditional dress, and it might be songs, and it might be food, and they're just the teeny tiny tip of the iceberg when it comes to what culture is. But food is the one that helps you get to the rest of it, isn't it?
1: Yeah, absolutely. So easily gets there, and normally it brings story of culture, of family, of growing up, of ancestors, yeah.
0: And connects you back through that part of your history, doesn't it? Which brings us to our Welsh cakes and your history and your dish that you're bringing for afternoon tea. Before we get to the food, though, how did you end up here in the territory from Wales?
1: I first came, I did that classic thing of backpacked when I was in my early 20s and was working in the arts, and I thought, oh, I wonder what's happening here. And so I came for 1 year, and that was 16 years ago.
0: And here you are.
1: Still here.
0: Do you get home often? I know I spoke to you during COVID when you couldn't get home and how hard that was to be so far away from home. How do you keep that connection? Like, do you still feel connected to home all this distance away?
1: Yeah, absolutely. And I suppose now, compared to when I first came, when I would, you know, be using the phone, you know, on a public phone, and you'd have to dial this.
0: Oh, you get your phone card.
1: The phone card.
0: With the code.
1: Yeah.
0: Oh, goodness.
1: I remember that, whereas now I just FaceTime my family all the time, so we're always in touch.
0: It's easier to stay connected now,
1: isn't
0: it?
1: So much easier.
0: Through all of that technology that can be bad in so many ways, but for staying in touch across distances, it's really great. What did you eat for breakfast growing up in Wales?
1: Oh, we were a cereal and

0: toast families. So normally Weet-Bix.
1: Tea is
0: tea's
1: a
0: huge.
1: Welsh tea drinkers.
0: Massive tea drinkers. And we would always have, we'd have breakfast. We called lunch dinner.
1: Okay.
0: So have breakfast, dinner, tea, and then supper, where you'd have cereal and toast again.
1: What was tea?
0: Tea would be like the main food. Yeah, so it would normally be like meat and veg.
1: Okay, hang on. Breakfast.
0: Dinner.
1: Dinner.
0: So in school, you'd have dinner and dinner time.
1: Yes.
0: And then you'd have tea.
1: Was it?
0: Main
1: the
0: meal.
1: The evening meal.
0: And then you'd have supper.
1: Yeah. Okay. That's what some, that's, we have though, we have all of that confusion in Australia, depending on when you grew up and where. So are there foods that you miss from Wales that you can't get in Australia? What, like, what's the, I think Scotland, I think haggis, I think neeps and tatties, English food, you know, a full English breakfast, all of those types of things. What are the Welsh things?
0: Oh, for us, it's definitely things like cawl, which is, it's like a broth. It's a Welsh soup, basically, with lamb on the bones and loads of veggies, and it's very brothy. That's a really delicious thing. Welsh cakes is probably the biggest thing for me, though.
1: Well, tell me what they are, because I do not know.
0: So they are, it's just, they are delicious, and it's flour and caster sugar. You'd normally put lard, but now you, and lard and butter, growing up we did, but now you can just put all butter in. Egg, milk, some mixed spice, some baking powder, and it's a great one to make when you're a child with your nan, because you have to get your hands in there and really mix it all up. And then you add some dried fruit, like some currants or sultanas, roll it out and kind of cut it up a bit. But with Welsh cakes, traditionally they were made next to the fireplace on like the stone slab, and so that's where you would put them. So now the best way to kind of cook them in a way is on like a griddle, and just like a few minutes each side, and you want them a bit crunchy on the outside but really soft in the middle.
1: Are they a bit scone like?
0: They are, but they're much they're like a bit juicy, is not the word, but a bit more like, there's
1: let's
0: more
1: go
0: moisture
1: juicy. I like juicy,
0: a bit juicier, more moisture.
1: Just as you were saying, they're a good thing to cook with your grandma. Got a text from Glenn saying my paternal gran used to make Welsh cakes for us kids. Yummo and so filling, and an ancient red cordial for the kids. Do you know of this ancient red cordial, Alison?
0: No, I don't.
1: Tell me more, Glenn, or if someone else knows about the red cordial, give me a call. Glenn goes on to say, Gran was born in Australia, but honouring her grandpa's Welsh heritage. So I'm sure Glenn won't be the only one who's got Welsh cakes in their family story as well. Give me a call if you do, or if you know more about the red cordial. It is Welsh cakes at the afternoon tea table today. Alison Evans, if you saw her in any of those plays and I mean, give her nice feedback if that's what you want to do.
0: Yes, please.
1: But you might have seen The Nana Effect, POV, Mum Guilt Confessional. Maybe you were a part of the theatre show Neighbour, which was all about sharing food and stories. Or maybe you saw her turn as Effie in Iphigenia in Spot, for which she won Performer of the Year at this year's NT Performing Arts Awards. Alison, thank you for making time to come in for a chat on this, your first day off.
0: Thank you, my pleasure.
1: In a very long time, it's lovely to see you. It's 6 to 2 on 105.7 ABC Darwin and across the territory. If you do have stories of Welsh cakes, I would love to hear them. And I need to know more about this ancient red cordial as well, Glenn. 1300 057 222. Some Lionel Richie, though, to get us up to the news at 2 o'clock. This is All Night Long.

0: It's Lionel Richie all night long on 105.7 ABC Darwin and across the territory. Liz Travasca's with you this Tuesday afternoon. Got a few texts in about your Welsh connections. I don't really know much about Wales. I think I learnt in an episode of The Crown about an horrific landslide in a Welsh mining village that I'd never known about as one of the big world events, where a whole bunch of school children perished, I guess. There's that famous actor with the curly hair. He's Welsh. I don't know a lot about Wales. Prince of Wales, I guess he's got some connections to Wales. If you have, and you can tell me more about your family Welsh connections, there are a few texts coming in. I'll get to those ahead after the latest in ABC News. Also coming up, fungi, the third living kingdom, alongside flora and fauna. The ALP has recognised at its recent conference that fungi, mushrooms, should be given the same kind of status as plants and animals. You'll find out why.
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3: Good afternoon, Rio Davis with ABC News. A trailblazing Yungul nurse from remote Alco Island has been announced as Territory Labor's pick to run in the upcoming race for the NT seat of Mulka. Matt Garrick reports.
4: Yuar McGrath, a former NT Australian of the Year, was pre-selected by Territory Labor last night to contest the East Arnhem Land seat, vacating

0: aided by independent Yingya Goyula. Mr. Goyula quit last week after 10 years in Parliament, triggering a by-election to be held on the 12th of September. Mr. McGrath paid respects to his predecessor and said he wanted to continue his important work on Yolngu-led decision-making. He was named the NT Young Australian of the Year in 2021 when training to become the first Yolngu-registered nurse. It's yet to be known if the Country Liberal Party will field a candidate.
1: The NT Chief Minister says today is an historic day for the wrong reasons as the Territory's Parliament debates voluntary assisted dying laws. The Territory became the first Australian jurisdiction to legalise voluntary assisted dying in 1995, but the laws were overturned by the Commonwealth. The Territory's right to make its own laws were not returned until 2022. Chief Minister Leah Fenocchiaro has told Parliament the Territory's right should never have been stripped almost 30 years ago.
2: There is nothing Territorians dislike more than a heavy-handed federal government that dictates how we should govern ourselves. But for 30 years, Madam Speaker, that is exactly what has happened.
1: Fire authorities are inviting Alice Springs residents to a forum tonight to discuss how they can help reduce the fuel load ahead of a potentially dangerous bushfire season. NT Fire and Emergency Services is hosting the Community Preparedness Forum at the Olive Pink Botanic Gardens at 5 o'clock this afternoon. Bushfires NT Executive Director Andrew Thomas says landscape, weather and fuel affect fire behaviour, and reducing fuel loads is the one thing people can control.
3: We can't control the weather and we can't control the landscape, but what we can do is control the level of fuel that we've got. So for a while now we've been a bit of a call to action, people to start making some decisions and start taking some action about reducing the fuel load.
1: Artificial intelligence experts say the federal government needs to ensure Australians will benefit from AI data centres, not just the companies that build and invest them. Prime Minister Anthony Albanese expects to settle new rules around AI data centres at tomorrow's National Cabinet while hailing the positive investment opportunities they bring. Kimberly Weatherall from the University of Sydney says it's important the government continues to ensure Australians will get something out of it.
4: As these things develop, that the benefits aren't all going to just a small number of very large companies, but that Australians are benefiting both in terms of, their access to the technology, but in employment opportunities and, everything else that comes with potentially this AI revolution.
1: Overseas, Iran says there's a 2-year plan to counter fresh US sanctions, which will result in another defeat for Washington. Linda Gruen reports.
5: The US has announced a host of sanctions against Iran and warns that any country financially partnering with Tehran will be isolated. US Treasury Secretary Scott Bessent says they've launched the single greatest financial offensive ever and labelled it an economic D-Day for Iran. In response, the Iranian regime says it will deal with the problem and win, and it's issued a fresh warning to shipping to not pass through the Strait of Hormuz without its permission. The UK Maritime Trade Operations, meanwhile, says that an oil tanker has been struck in the strait by an unidentified projectile. It's been disabled, but its crew is safe.
1: And in sport, Sydney Swans star Charlie Curnow will not be in attendance at tonight's AFL Awards in Melbourne due to the scandal surrounding the club. The 29-year-old would have been awarded this year's Coleman Medal, which is given to the competition's leading goal kicker for the home and away season. Curnow, the Swans coach Dean Cox and club CEO Matthew Pavlich had asked they be excused from tonight's event. The AFL says it supports their decision not to attend considering the circumstances. In the weather for today, there's a slight to medium chance of showers in the eastern Simpson and Barkly districts, increasing to a high chance with possible thunderstorms in the southeast Barkly, a slight to medium chance of showers over the western top end, mostly sunny elsewhere. Darwin's mostly sunny, reaching a top of 32, Katherine mostly sunny, 36, Alice Springs partly cloudy, 21. ABC News.
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8: And coming up this hour, well, excuse me, continue to tell me about your Welsh things. I need to know more about these Welsh cakes. Glenn's confused me by saying that they're like a red cordial, but that's not what you meant, is it, Glenn? Give me a call. 1-300-057-222. Also coming up this hour, we know plenty.

0: About flora. We know plenty about fauna, plants and animals. But what do you know about fungi? Coming up, you're going to learn how fungi has been elevated to status of third living kingdom. The Australian Labor Party at their recent conference said fungi, mushrooms, are just as important as trees and birds, and we've got to do more to protect them. You'll find out more about that before 3 o'clock. Also this hour, I want to share with you what Labor's Chancey Paik, member for Gwadja, has said in Parliament today about why he is abstaining from the vote on VAD. And I think he raises some really interesting issues. This is one of them.
1: I remained concerned that consultation did not reach every remote community through an official government agency or parliamentary committee, and that information was not universally available in first languages. That matters, Madam Speaker. It matters because informed consent matters, and informed consent begins long before someone enters a doctor's room. It begins with people understanding that the law this Parliament is making, and I have seen nothing to convince me that that understanding is widespread in Gwadja.
0: Some really important points that Chancey Paik has raised in Parliament today, a historic day in Territory Parliament as that debate on the rights of the terminally ill gets underway around language and how this discussion may not have reached all Territorians sufficiently because it hasn't been discussed in people's first languages. So I want to share some of that with you ahead this hour. But I'm looking for your stories today. Following discussions yesterday about sadly, the passing of iconic Territorian Dr. Albert Foreman, who was an engineer, a man who took up medicine in his 40s and only recently retired as a local GP and ENT specialist, and sadly passed away last week. Now, yesterday on the show, Lisa was having a chat with Peter Susanto, a former NT Young Australian of the Year. Peter is himself a medical student. And he was talking about the mark that Dr. Foreman had made on his life and the recognition that he hopes that the late doctor receives.
2: Like, I am, and my family, we are advocating for him to receive a state memorial service because, really, that's absolutely what he deserves. And he was truly a prominent Territorian who was able to make community leadership and contributions to the fabric of the Northern Territory, which is our people. Or something else I'd like to happen is for him to be remembered too, with perhaps changing the ear, nose, throat wing at the hospital to have his name up there to recognise his tireless contributions to our community.
0: Peter Susanto speaking on the show with Lisa yesterday. Now, I know a lot of you will have very fond memories of the mark that Dr. Foreman made on your life, helping you or your kids or your grandkids or possibly all of those generations, because he was well into his 90s before he retired recently and sadly passed away last week. But the question I have for you today and the stories I would love to hear, because this has really sparked a conversation in our office today about when medicine and doctors used to be a much bigger part of your community and your family. And I think Dr. Foreman was an example of one of those people who saw generations of Territorians, and he was there for the whole family and he was a really big part of the community. And I think sadly these days GPs and doctors aren't always that. So I want to hear about the time when the doctor was that for you and the doctor that was a part of your family and your community. You can give me a call on 1300 057 222.
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0: First though, at 10 past two, Adam Steer is here for his daily rant and run. Is that what we're calling it?
4: I think that's right.
0: Rant, run. Was there a doctor in your family?
4: Yeah, my mum had a family doctor, so I'd gone to the doctor. I'd gone to the doctor after I'd been knocked out playing rugby union on the schoolboy oval. And then the next time I saw the doctor was 15 years later. I didn't even live in the same city anymore. I'd seen him when I was 15, when I first got knocked out. The next time I saw him, it's because I'd just been knocked out

0: 15 years later, he goes, we've got to stop meeting like this. To 15 years apart, to twice.
1: And he could, and he knew who you were.
0: Well, he looked on the record, okay. Obviously. 15 years later. Yeah, he did. Yes. Dr. MacGyver, his name was.
1: No, it wasn't, was it? Dr. MacGyver.
0: Maybe Dr. MacGyver, his name was. Dr. MacGyver, not MacGyver. Wasn't fixing things.
1: I'd like to think it was Dr. MacGyver and that he MacGyvered you back together into one piece.
0: Yeah, but that was one of those old school, you know, an old school practice, which was like in a house, you know, and you sat in the lounge room and that was where
1: and the receptionist was it his wife?
0: Receptionist was there and, you know, I'd go, oh, I've got to go here. I'd have to wait for my mum to go to, so be hoping that there
1: and
0: was.
1: And did he have a large leather doctor's bag?
0: Well, there was just, it was more, I just was keen to get what I could get for reading while I was sitting in there being bored in the waiting room. And so Good Reader's Digest score for 10-year-old Adam, like that.
1: Yeah, that's those were the days. Back at the doctor's surgery. Yeah. I can remember the doctors making house calls when I was a kid when I'd had a very severe reaction to some medication that had caused really serious stomach pain, and the doctor coming around middle of the night because there was no hospital ED in Tolangata, so the doctor made house calls into the night and coming around with a shot of pethidine in the backside. It was quite nice. After that, 1-300-057-222. Memories of the way doctors used to be a part of your family and your community.
0: Yeah, but they would still remember in the olden days. Like, why was everything tasting like anise? Everything was disgusting. Here, have some cough medicine. Disgusting. Other medicine. Disgusting. Have that. Disgusting. But why do they all taste like, here, do you want some licorice? I do not want licorice. I'm 10. It's disgusting.
1: Okay. So Adam has some less fond memories of the doctoring days of old.
0: Tell me a 10-year-old that thinks aniseed's good.
1: What are you talking about after 4 o'clock across the territory today?
0: Well, look, the big news is that the ARIA charts, the ARIA has announced today that they are banning AI music from the charts. And, you know, you got a feel for all of those deepfake. I mean, they probably already picked their red carpet dresses and stuff to wear, don't they? You got a feel for them, don't they? Anyway, the

0: Seven ABC.
1: No, I hate it. Adam Steer, did you make that today?
2: You've taken the whole...
1: Oh, I got the bit. I can't abide by it.
2: You just got the bit because I told... It said AI...
1: Do I have to play it again?
2: No, it just says right at the end, AI says G'day because it can't take it.
1: All right.
2: Anyway, so who have I got this afternoon to chat about that? The one, the only, Fanny Lumsden. I just convinced her to come onto the wireless this afternoon. So she will talk about how great or not great it is that AI's been banned.
1: I'm sorry for not playing out the whole thing. I just have a visceral reaction to AI music and I had to press stop.
2: It was 17 seconds long and you pressed stop after 15 seconds.
1: I'm so sorry I missed the punchline.
2: No,
1: I might play it later.
2: No,
1: Do you want to hear the whole thing?
2: No,
1: Give me a call. 1-300-057-222.
2: Anyway, so how is that falling out? But really I want to hear this afternoon on the back of Jess's discussions this morning in the top end is what's the music that drives you crazy? Like, was there a job you had when you were a kid that the same music played over and over and over again? Let me know about that. The music that drives you mad you can't even listen to this afternoon.
1: I hate to talk about after 4 o'clock with Adam Steer across the territory on 105.7 ABC Darwin at 2:15. Glenn in Fanny Bay has to fill me in on these Welsh cakes. Hello, Glenn.
3: Hello, how are you?
1: Good. What are the Welsh cake memories that you have?
3: Yeah, sorry I confused you with the red cordial reference. They're full of sugar. They were originally made for workers, and so they'd have them sometimes as a morning thing with a cup of tea or an afternoon thing, so that, you know, mine workers and factory workers and the like. So they're full of sugar. So when my gran had all of us over at her place and she wanted us to run around like loons and, you know, wear ourselves out, she'd give us these cakes. They're really filling, but they're full of sugar and fruit, and you'd run around like crazy and then you'd just collapse. So it was kind of like in the 70s, red cordial became really big for kids. And then people realized how bad red cordial is for kids because it's too sugary. But it was kind of a sugary thing that you would use. So that was honoring
1: the red cordial of the cake world.

0: Yeah, the red cordial of the cake world. They certainly are. There's 200, I looked it up, 200 or something or other, energy things in those damn things. So you could have two of them. That's half your dietary requirement there, or all of
1: Yeah,
0: it.
1: lots of energy. I mean, fruit, that's good for you. Nothing wrong with having a bit of fruit.
0: There was some sultanas and a few other little things in there. But yeah, no, she was proud of her Welsh heritage and everything. So we got that instilled into us. And, the dad looked into it. We're actually related to some sort of Welsh knights of 15th or 16th century that went off to war for the English king and fought the French. And he gave us Wales as a reward. And we went, we're never turning up for that guy ever again. Jeez, gave us all the crap.
1: Oh, well, you
0: So,
1: know more about Wales than I do, Glenn.
0: oh, well, famous Welsh people, there you go. Dame Shirley Bassey, Tom Jones,
1: Oh, yeah.
0: Richard
1: Who's
0: Burton.
1: that actor? Adam's favourite, actually, Michael Sheen, I think his name is. He's
0: Oh,
1: Welsh.
0: okay. Is he?
1: And
0: The other one, Oliver Reed.
1: who's that bloke who married Felicity? Kerry
0: Oh.
1: Russell. What's his name? You know, they're in The Americans together, that spy show?
0: Yeah, I was thinking Oliver Reed is probably related to me. The Welsh do like to sing and drink, a little bit like the Irish. So, and I've got Irish in me as well. So, hey.
1: Right. Well, if anyone else wants to add to our list of Welsh things, 1300 057 222. Thank you, Glenn. It is 17 past 2 on 105.7 ABC Darwin. I got a message from Russell who says, "I don't know what you're talking about with Adam, but I do want you to play it again." I feel bad that I played you 15 seconds of the thing Adam had brought for you, and I didn't leave the punchline in. It's AI generated, and I hate doing that to you, but just brace yourself, get through the 17 seconds, and then I'll have done my due diligence on this one. Your old band.

0: said no, but Darwin says today.
1: It's pretty terrible still. At 17 past two, going to take you to Territory Parliament next in an update on the debate around VAD. It is an historic day today with the rights of the terminally ill bill introduced and being debated on as we speak. It is expected to be voted on and passed later this week, but I want you to spend a bit of time hearing some of the concerns that Labor member for Gwadja, Chancey Paik, has raised about the process and why he is abstaining from the vote. That's ahead.

0: 20 past two on 105.7 ABC Darwin and across the territory. We're going to take you to Territory Parliament in just a moment. It is an historic day with the Rights of the Terminally Ill Bill being introduced and debated. Jack Hislop's been in Parliament. He'll bring you up to date. But first, a message from Northern Territory Police that they are responding to reports of a small aircraft crash in waters near Anuragu on Groote Island. Police received the report shortly after 11:40 this morning, and police are currently responding to the incident. Police are working to confirm the circumstances of the crash and the number of people involved. The response remains ongoing and further information will be provided as it becomes available. So we'll keep you up to date on that story across the afternoon. It's 22 past two.
1: Feeling very nervous.
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0: Yeah, and as I said, historic day in Territory Parliament today with the Rights of the Terminally Ill Bill introduced and debated. This has been such a long time coming. As I flagged, I'm going to play Chancey's speech for you in a moment. Chancey Paik, the Labor member for Gwadja. As he had flagged, and there's no surprise in the fact that he is abstaining from the vote, he had said that's likely what would happen. But I think you might be interested to hear his reason. So I'm going to share his full speech with you shortly. But who else has spoken, and are they keeping themselves nice in Parliament today? Jack Hislop has been keeping an eye and an ear over things for ABC News. Jack, who else has spoken in Territory Parliament today? This is an historic day, isn't it?
10: Hey, Liz. Some of the heavy hitters have spoken in Parliament this morning, and that mention of it being a historic day was included in Leah Finocchiaro's speech this morning. She stood up and said it was a historic day for all the wrong reasons. She went through the history of the first VAD bill being passed in 1995, and that right to make our own laws on this topic being taken away by the Commonwealth, and she attacked the Commonwealth and said that it was a historic day today for all the wrong reasons, because, you know, it had been 30 years since we first passed this legislation, and it's been disappointing that we've had to wait so long for it to be brought back into the Parliament. So that was interesting. Marie-Claire Boothby started the day. She's the Attorney General, and she's the one that brought this bill forward to Parliament and was introduced last month. She's really defending some of the controversial parts of this bill, the 12-month timeframe on when you can access VAD. So, you know, people only with 12 months or less to live will be able to access it. She also backed in the so-called doctor's gag clause, which has been another controversial thing. She's saying that these protections are really needed to protect some of the most vulnerable people in our society. And she went through, you know, how many elderly people do experience elder abuse in our community, and was saying that because of that abuse, these protections are so important. Now, we know that later in the week, the CLP, some of the CLP backbenchers are going to move amendments to remove those restrictions in the bill. So it's going to be very interesting to see how that plays out on Thursday.
0: So those amendments haven't been moved yet, that debate or that vote coming later on this week. What do we know about the numbers and whether those amendments will or won't get the support to pass?
10: So Labor's moving people are moving similar amendments. So there's Tansel Rahman, the CLP backbencher, and Laurie Zeo, the other government backbencher, who have flagged that they both

0: want to move amendments to remove those clauses. So it's going to be interesting to see what happens there and if they both move amendments or just one of them do in the end, because they want similar things. Selena Yubo also confirmed today, the opposition leader, that she will move her own amendments, again, similar to Lori Zeo's and Tansel Rahman's. So if you add up, if you add the four Labor people, not including Chancey Paik, they'll likely vote for these amendments. Then you add Tansel Rahman and Lori Zeo, that gets you to six. It moves to seven when you include Matthew Curl, the CLP backbencher, who says that he'll support those amendments moved by his fellow backbenchers. So that gets you to seven. And then you've got Justine Davis, who is also supportive of the amendment. So that's eight. So then you say, well, how do you get to 13? And you basically, without Yingir Guliya in Parliament, you basically need another five government members to vote for these amendments. I think Leah Fenocchiaro went on the record yesterday saying that I think the cabinet's likely to vote in a block for the bill as it stands. It's a government bill, so they've all, you know, the cabinet's agreed on this. But then I asked Marie-Claire Boothby whether cabinet members would be able to still have a conscience vote on the amendments this morning, and she said yes. So it's a bit unclear whether any cabinet members will support it, but yeah, it's going to be very close either way, Liz. I think it will be one or two votes in it.
1: All right. Well, Jack will keep you posted and keep an eye on things and talk to the people in the know about how this might vote might go. I guess we'll know come Thursday
0: Yeah.
1: about what the rights of the terminally ill bill, Mark 2, looks like here in the territory. Thanks, Jack.
0: Thanks, Liz.
1: It is 27 past 2 on 105.7 ABC Darwin, and across the territory, quite a few of you texting in. On unrelated matters, that you want to hear the thing that Adam made with the AI again and again and again. Thank you, Russell, and someone else writing in saying, I want to hear the whole thing. Problem is, I think the little audio clip that Adam gave me, it's not even like it chops off at the end a little bit. So I'll see if we can get a better version through to you. You really want to hear another go of the AI thing that Adam came up with. The story here is that the ARIA charts are banning AI music from the chart. So that's a good thing. Adam's going to talk to you more about that after 2 o'clock this afternoon. But the big thing happening in our Territory Parliament today is the Rights of the Terminally Ill Bill being introduced and voted on. A lot of people having their say, talking about how they've come to the position that they're at under this conscience vote, how they've arrived there, who they've spoken to reach that decision. And I want to share with you, I don't usually do this, but I want to share with you 15 minutes from Parliament today, the speech that the Labor member for Gwadja, Chancey Paik, made about why he has come to the conclusion that his only option is to abstain from the vote. And there's just a whole bunch of interesting things that he talks about here in relation to people understanding issues in their language. He says not enough language, not enough interpretation or interpreters were provided to communities to help them really understand this. And he also talks about something that I think has been part of this VAD discussion, but maybe you were wondering, what are these cultural considerations? I don't quite understand what that means. One of the things that Chancey Paik talks about here, and if you're an Indigenous Territorian, you might be able to add to this or correct me if I've got it wrong, but that medical decisions are often not just individual decisions, they are community decisions. And so that's a consideration that needs to be made when shaping these types of laws. Anyway, I hope it's clear from his speech what he's getting at around those cultural considerations, but let me know what you think. And if he changes your mind about anything, or if you agree with his decision to abstain from the vote today.
2: Madam Speaker, I rise today with a heavy heart because I'm genuinely conflicted about the bill before us. I've seen firsthand what terminal illness can do. For many of my loved ones that have been taken away too early by horrible diseases, I've seen the pain and suffering of watching someone you love become weaker. I've seen families sit beside hospital beds hoping for more time. I've seen the exhaustion, the suffering, the grief, the helplessness

that can come when somebody we love is reaching the end of their life. But I've also seen people fight with everything they have for one more day, one more sunrise, one more conversation, one more laugh with family, one more chance to sit on country and feel the sun on their face. One more day, Madam Speaker, in this beautiful place. Life is the most precious gift we are given. And when I think about life, I don't just think about the big moments. I think about the simple things. The people we love, the landscapes that make us feel at home, the smell of rain hitting the desert red dirt, a meal being shared with family, or the sound of people laughing around a kitchen table, or the feeling of being back on country. Those small things become enormous when time is running out, and I'm grateful for every one of them. But Madam Speaker, I also believe in science. I believe in medicine and the extraordinary capacity of our health professionals to relieve suffering and care for people. I believe in faith, and I believe deeply in culture, in country, and the spirits of my ancestors. Those beliefs can sit together. They make up who I am, and they are all weighing heavily on me today. After listening, thinking, reflecting, and searching my conscience, I have reached a position that I cannot vote for this bill, but I cannot also vote against it. I want to explain why. I represent Gwadja. It is the Territory's largest electorate in this Legislative Assembly and takes in some of the most remote communities in this country. I have had the privilege of representing thousands of people from across vast distances, different language groups, different communities, and different traditions. People who deeply believe in compassion. People whose Christian faith guides the way they understand life and death. People whose lives are grounded in Jukupa, Altair, dreaming and creation stories. People whose understanding of life and death and spirit stretches back thousands upon thousands of years. They are people who all carry those beliefs together. This decision cannot simply be about what I personally believe in. If that were about me, perhaps this decision would be easier. Personally, I believe in choice. I understand why a person facing intolerable suffering may want some control over the circumstances of their death. I understand why a family watching someone they love suffer may want them to have that option, and I respect that. But I was not elected to come into this chamber and simply vote according to what suits Chancey Paik. I was elected to represent the people of Gwadja. Their voices matter more to me in this debate than my own. Over the course of this process, I have listened. I have sat with people in the red dirt who passionately support voluntary assisted dying. I've sat and listened to people who passionately oppose it. I've spoken with people who've told me it's not something I would ever choose myself, but I do believe that I should not stop somebody else. And I've spoken with people who do not simply know what they think. That last group stays with me. Because for some people, this was the first time they'd really heard about voluntary assisted dying. For some people, there had never been a detailed conversation in their own language about what this legislation would mean. We are being asked to make one of the most profound decisions a parliament can make, a decision about life, a decision about death, a decision about whether and in what circumstances the law should allow somebody to bring their life to an end. For something this profound, consultation must be more than a meeting. It must be more than a visit. And it must be more than ticking a box and saying that remote communities were consulted. People need time. They need information that they can understand. They need information that they can interpret with interpreters. They need information in first language, mother language. They need the opportunity to sit with family, with elders, cultural authorities, health professionals and trusted people to talk about what this means. And they need the opportunity to say no or yes, or importantly, I'm not sure yet. I remained concerned

not a homogenous group. There is not one single Aboriginal position on this issue. Our nations, our clans, our communities are different. Our languages are different. Our ceremonies are different. And our spiritual beliefs and cultural practices are different. There will be Aboriginal people who strongly support voluntary assisted dying. Their voices are valid. There will be Aboriginal people who would never choose it themselves but believe someone should have that right. Their voices are valid too. And there will be Aboriginal people who cannot reconcile voluntary assisted dying with their cultural and spiritual beliefs. Their voices are equally valid. For many Aboriginal people, death is simply not an individual medical event. It affects family. It affects kinship. It affects country. It affects stories and songs. And it affects the spiritual world. In some dreaming and creation stories, we do not simply determine when our time begins and when our time ends. These are things greater than an individual. They are ancestors. They are creators. There is country. There is spirit. For some people, deliberately changing time or circumstances of death can create deep cultural and spiritual concern. For some communities, clans, nations, our people have also sacrificed themselves for our beliefs. Those beliefs are not primitive. They are not less sophisticated, and they should never be dismissed because they do not fit neatly in the box of Western medical or legal frameworks. They deserve respect in this chamber. Madam Speaker, whatever happens in this bill, there is something I believe very strongly. Choice is only meaningful when there are genuine choices available. A person should never feel that voluntary assisted dying is their best option because they cannot get proper pain relief or medical assistance to manage their illness. They should never make that decision because palliative care is unavailable where they live. They should never make that decision because they cannot get a specialist appointment. And they should never have to make that decision because family are hundreds of kilometres away. Madam Speaker, as an Aboriginal person, and an Aboriginal person should never feel that their only options are to remain on country without medical access or leave everything and everyone they know just to receive hospital care far away. That is not a real choice. If we are serious about dignity at the end of life, then this Parliament must equally be serious about palliative care. We must be serious about remote health services, about interpreters, about culturally safe care, about pain management, patient travel, and accommodation for families, helping people return home when their time is near. It is not lost on me the level of anxiety and concern of our health professionals and the views that some of them hold about voluntary assisted dying and how it will operate potentially in remote communities. Over the past 40 years, Madam Speaker, an incredible and monumental amount of work has gone into building trust and empowering Aboriginal community-controlled health services. We cannot allow a poorly implemented voluntary assisted dying laws to undermine that work. My concern is real. It is not, if it is not managed properly, fear and information, misinformation, could discourage people from attending their local clinic because they believe it is a place where people go to die. That is an incredibly damaging and dangerous unintended consequence if not managed and considered now. There must be proper communication, genuine consultation, and a culturally appropriate implementation from the outset. And if voluntary assisted dying is provided through remote clinics, then the government must also, Madam Speaker, properly allow and support cultural supports to allow for ceremonies to be held in bush clinics to cleanse and free spirits if voluntary euthanasia has been accessed. This is not about denying people choice. It is not about making sure, it is about making sure that people, in providing one choice, we do not undermine trust in health services in remote Aboriginal communities that have fought for decades to control and strengthen. Madam Speaker, I believe deeply, whatever it can safely

0: be achieved, people should have the opportunity to die at home, to die on country, to have family around them, to hear their language being spoken strong, to feel the earth where they belong beneath them. Nobody should have to die alone. Nobody should have to spend their last days frightened hundreds of kilometres away from home because our health system has failed to give them another option. I know some people will want every member in this House to either be firmly for or against it. I understand that. But conscience is not always simple. Representation is not that simple. The people that I represent have not spoken to me with one voice on this question, and I will not pretend that they have. I will not manufacture certainty where certainty does not exist. I will not silence the person who supports VAD in order to satisfy the person who opposes it. And I will not silence the person whose cultural or spiritual beliefs prevent them from supporting it in order to satisfy those whose belief that this debate is already settled. Both deserve to be heard. So my decision, Madam Speaker, not to vote for or against is not an absence of a position, it is my position. It reflects the complexity of the people and the communities I represent. It reflects what I have heard, and it reflects my conscience. I know that voluntary assisted dying exists elsewhere across Australia, and I recognise that the Northern Territory was once the first and is now having its own conversation about whether and how it should exist here. Whatever the outcome of this bill, my responsibility does not end when the bells ring and the votes are counted. I will continue to fight for better palliative care. I will continue to fight for remote health services. I'll fight for First Nations information and language and interpreters. And I will continue to fight for families to be supported when somebody they love is dying. Madam Speaker, I will fight for people to be able to return home to country when their time comes. Because at the end of this debate, behind all the legal clauses and all the arguments in this chamber, there are human beings. When our time comes, whatever we believe about whatever and however, I hope everyone is surrounded by love. I hope they are treated with dignity. I hope that they are free from unnecessary pain. And I hope that we are able to hear the voices of the people who matter most to us. And for all our people in the bush, I hope they can hear their language, see their family, and look out onto country. Because there can be a few things more important at the end of your life, and that is knowing where you belong and that you are not alone. That is what has guided me today, Madam Speaker. My conscience, my culture, and above all, the people of Gwadja, who I've had the enormous opportunity of representing. Thank you.
1: It's Chancey Paik there, getting rather emotional in his speech in Parliament earlier today. He's the Labor member for Gwadja. That electorate includes communities of Kalkarindji, Lajamanu, Ndaria, Hermansburg, Papunya, Timber Creek, Yarralin, Yuendamu, a lot of not necessarily large remote communities, but important places throughout the territory, places that you know, part of our territory community. Chancey Paik has abstained from the vote. Has he done a good job, do you think, of explaining why? And has he raised concerns that you might have, maybe more broadly, about health information not being delivered in languages that people understand? Did you have your head around some of those unintended consequences that he's highlighted? Worries that if people think, because it hasn't been explained to them in their first language, if people think that their local clinic is now the place that you go to die, that people might stay away from the clinic. Let me know what you think of what Chancey Paik has had to say in Parliament today. Historic day with the rights of the terminally ill back in Territory Parliament. On the text, someone says, I agree with Chancey Paik on this occasion. Someone else says, what part of the word voluntary doesn't he understand? Why wasn't he talking to his constituents? I think he was. I think he explained that from speaking with his constituents. That's why he'd landed on abstaining from the vote, based on what his constituents have said, because maybe he would have voted for it if it was just him, Chancey Paik. And then someone

else, it's Alan on the text saying, can someone remind Chancey that Australia has one universal language via schools? So nearly 100 years of schooling, people need to empower themselves with everything that they need, e.g. personal responsibility, regardless of being Indigenous or new Australians coming to our country. Stop pandering, otherwise people will never lift themselves up from being spoon-fed, reckons Alan. So if you have some thoughts on this, about whether you need to deliver this kind of information in people's first languages so that they understand, or maybe you have a different perspective like Alan does, and that English, just deliver the information on in English and we should all be able to understand from there. And maybe if you've worked in health, you can explain what a challenge it is to share health information in language. 1300 057 222. It's 12 to 3 on 1057 ABC Darwin and across the territory. Up next, we know plenty about flora, plants and fauna, animals, but how much do you know about fungi? It's recently been elevated to the third living kingdom. What does this mean? We'll find out. After Empire of the Sun, Walking on a Dream, Liz Trevaska's with you on 1057 ABC Darwin and across the territory.

Empire of the Sun, Walking on a Dream on 105.7 ABC Darwin and across the territory. If you're just joining me, just had some news through from police recently. Just trying to find out a little bit more for you. NT police are responding to reports of a smaller aircraft crash in waters near Enugu on Groote Island. Police received the report shortly after 11:40 this morning and police are currently responding. They are also working to confirm the circumstances of the crash and the number of people involved. So just trying to find out a little bit more information about this for you. If you know more, please call 1300 057 222. Can I have a chat with Sean, who's producing today? You might not be in a position to jump on air, but you might be able to help us understand in a little bit more detail what has happened, because I think there might be some more.

0: more news worthy of sharing with you this afternoon. SeaLink have been in touch to say that this afternoon's ferry service is cancelled while SeaLink assist with an emergency response in the Groote Island area. So keep you up to date on this. But if you do know any more, as I said, you don't have to jump on air and provide an official update, but you might be able to fill in Sean, who's producing today, and just let him know what you do so that we can try and share a little bit more information with everyone. 1300 057 222 is the number you can call.
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0: And look, this is a curious development that you might have missed from the ALP's recent national conference, where Federal Environment Minister Murray Watt recognised fungi, mushrooms that is, as part of Australia's natural environment, both separate but also of equal importance as flora and fauna. After years of advocacy by scientists and the community, fungi has been recognised by the Labor Party as the third living kingdom. What does this mean? Why is it so important? Dr. Camille Truong, who is a mycology expert, is here to explain. Dr. Truong, good afternoon.
4: Hi, Liz. Thanks for having me.
0: Why is this recognition so important?
4: Well, look, in order to conserve organisms, the first step is really to have awareness about them. So you can't really conserve organisms that you don't know about. And so that's why for conservation of the general environment and biodiversity, it's so important, because it enables first to put fungi on the map so that people know about them. And then it also helps to develop further actions that are specific to fungi and not just like a general conservation of the environment. So that's why it's so important that Labour Party has recognised the kingdom fungi, which is actually well known as a kingdom by scientists since the 1960s about, but now it's still like in the legislation of Australia.
0: Mm. And it's so nice that they all start with the letter F as well. It's easy to remember. Flora, fauna, and fungi. Don't forget about them.
4: Exactly. So it's actually flora, fauna, and fungi, and I think it was made on purpose. We call this the 3F initiative. So it was made on purpose to be a bit more Yamati.
0: So, but fungi, not fungi.
4: So fungi or fungi is the organism, like plants and fungi and animals and fungi. But then animals are the fauna, and then the plants are the flora, and the fungi are the fungi.
0: Funga. Did we make up a new word for this, or was that already the word?
4: Yes, indeed. It was made up as a new word, and I think it was maybe a year ago it was recognised by the Oxford Dictionary of English. So it is actually a word now. Yes.
0: Oh, well, this is so exciting on many fronts. There's a new word.
4: Exactly.
0: Tell me why you love fungi or funga in this case, Camille.
4: I studied biology, and I was very interested in biodiversity in general. And I think what really called my attention with fungi is that they're so unknown somehow, you know, like if you want, like a botanist wants to describe a new plant species, nowadays you have to go to like a remote place. While as a mycologist, I can basically describe new species almost like in my backyard, and I think that's really cool. And so this is really what drives me towards them, is that there's just so much to do and to discover. And so you need to be really creative, and I really like that about them.
0: So have you described new species that you found in your backyard or nearby?
4: I have described new species, yes. Not necessarily from my background, but like, so at the Wella Botanic Gardens, we have very large natural history collections, so dried plant material and fungi material, and we have dozens and dozens, hundreds of species of fungi awaiting descriptions in those collections. So, yes, I have several.
0: Here in the

0: Upend during the wet season and the build up, like we have so many cool, weird things popping up out of the ground. The stinkhorn fungus always has like a, there's a few different ones, but there's one that pops up that looks like it's a dead chicken, like a chicken's hand that's just like coming out of the ground. There's one that, it's got another name, but I call it the penis fungus because that is what it looks like.
1: It is. And actually, it's quite interesting because you probably notice it has this like very bad smell.
0: Yeah.
1: And it's actually on purpose because it attracts flies that will then help it disperse their spore, which is like the seed of fungi. So it actually does it on purpose.
0: Yeah. There's lots of really beautiful ones too, though. I've seen in some of the pictures on the reporting of this change to recognition of the fungi, just some like iridescent things and things that are little and purple and curious shapes and red. Do you have a favourite one, Camille?
1: I do have favourite one, but I think maybe it's a little bit nerdy, but because I'm a nerdy scientist, I really like the one that associate with plants and help plants, you know, get nutrients, and it's some kind of symbiosis in the forest, because I'm really interested in those functions that they have. So I guess the one I really like, it's more in terms of because I think they're very useful in a certain way, more than like if they're really colorful and nice to see.
0: Mm.
1: But yeah.
0: What's that one called? The one you love?
1: Oh, so it's a group called Petzizomycetes. So it's a little bit
0: okay, I won't remember that.
1: It's called Pizzaiza. Let's say Pizzaiza. Yeah.
0: I won't remember that either.
1: Yeah, exactly. Not a lot of people are aware is that they're way more fungi species than plant species. We estimate in Australia there's probably 6 times more fungi species than plant species. So it's extremely diverse. Some of them are actually invisible. You would never see them. Like they would never form a mushroom. They're just hidden in the soil.
0: There's so much more that we could talk about. We are coming up to the news at 3, so I probably won't find out too much more. Just very quickly, will this change environmental policy? Murray, what the Environment Minister announced this, could it mean down the track if someone wants to build something, as well as talking about the plants and animals that might be impacted, they might have to talk about the fungi as well?
1: Yeah, exactly. It's almost to put some kind of obligation to the governments to be like, hey, you can't only protect animal and plant, you also need to look at fungi. And so actually in the last COP16 meeting, which was in Colombia, the government of Chile and the United Kingdom made a call for country to actually sign a petition so that they would recognize fungi as a kingdom in conservation. And Australia hasn't signed it yet. Just saying. So maybe this is the first step, but I think it would be really great that eventually Australia decides to sign this as
0: well.
1: Well,
0: it sounds like we're on the way there, Camille. It's really fascinating to hear. You can read more about this on the ABC News website and see some pictures of some of that very interesting fungi, flora, fauna and funga. It's a new word and it's the third kingdom. After the news, how to protect your dogs and cats from bird flu.
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3: Good afternoon, Rio Davis with ABC News. Northern Territory Police are investigating reports of a small aircraft crash on the Top End's east coast. Police received a report of the plane crashing into waters northwest of Grid Island at around 11:40 this morning. Police are working to confirm reports of the crash and the number of people involved and say they'll provide more information as it comes to light. Flight radar shows an Australian Maritime Safety Authority search and rescue plane circling an area northwest of Groot, as well as care flight approaching the area. The NT opposition leader says the CLP has failed in its voluntary assisted dying bill as government benches seek to make changes to it. The Rights of the Terminally Ill bill was introduced last month as a government bill, not a private member's bill, as happened in 1995 when the NT first passed VAD laws. Backbenchers Tunzel Rahman and Laurie Zeo are seeking to move amendments to make the bill more progressive, changes that also have the support of fellow CLP MLA Matthew Curl. Opposition leader Selena Yubo says there's division within the government's ranks.
4: Now, I've been in Parliament for just 10

0: 7 years now, and I've never seen a process like this from a government-led legislation. So I think that the leadership is cracking a little bit under Leo Finocchiaro.
1: An independent economist says he's hardly surprised the Prime Minister has declared there will be no change to Western Australia's GST arrangements. Yesterday, Anthony Albanese said as long as he's in the top job, WA's 2018 GST deal, which guarantees a 75% minimum return on its contribution, will not be touched. That's despite the Productivity Commission finding in its interim report the deal was a costly mistake that's consistently benefited WA. Economist Saul Eslake has long critiqued the 2018 deal and says he's not surprised the government is refusing to reverse it.
2: I'm disappointed, but I'm hardly surprised. Since becoming Prime Minister, Mr Albanese's approach has essentially been what Western Australia wants, Western Australia gets.
1: Overseas, Pakistani negotiators say they've made significant progress in talks with Iran that focused on a path to peace with the US and Israel. Linda Gruen reports.
3: The Pakistani military says they talked about how to prevent a further escalation of the conflict, ways to reach a negotiated settlement, and the reopening of the vital oil shipping channel, which has been effectively blocked by Iran since the war began. The comments come after the US slapped a range of fresh sanctions on Iran and issued a stern warning to the countries doing business with them. The Iranian regime has since promised to retaliate and says it's fully prepared for the US sanctions. It's also warned tankers not to go via the Strait of Hormuz without its permission.
1: Musicians in Australia will soon have to prove whether their songs have been created with artificial intelligence. From Friday, wholly AI-created music will be excluded from Australia's official music charts unless it's substantially human-made, doesn't raise manipulation concerns, or uses legal AI services. The Australian Recording Industry Association says that songs that use AI in a supporting role will remain eligible. Alexis Weaver from the Sydney Conservatorium of Music says the change will protect artists.
4: I very much value the creative process and the creative struggle, and I think that AI-generated maybe stems or samples can be a smaller part of that, but really the thing that connects us in music and the thing that makes art and music so valuable is that it speaks to us of the human experience.
1: And Essendon's new AFL coach, Mark McVeigh, says he sympathises with Bombers fans who wanted James Hird to get the job. The club yesterday appointed the Sydney Swans assistant on a 3-year deal. Hird also interviewed for the job in what would have been his second stint as coach of the club, where he was captain and a 2-time premiership player. McVeigh says he's had a conversation with Hird about a potential role moving forward.
5: He's been a constant in my life since I was 17 years of age. And we spoke this morning. And the way he spoke to me of how proud of this moment for me, it hasn't broken us. We're still together. But I understand and I embrace the feelings of people that love James Hird, because I do too.
1: In the weather for today, there's a slight to medium chance of showers in the eastern Simpson and Barkley districts, increasing to a high chance with possible thunderstorms in the southeast Barkley, a slight to medium chance of showers over the western top end, and mostly sunny elsewhere. ABC News.
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10: Where it has just gone 3:05 and there's lots to talk about over the next hour, I want to hear a story from you. I want to hear from you about the doctor that made a mark in your life or on your family. In particular, the doctor who was part of your community or your family. This is a big conversation that Lisa was having with you yesterday about the passing of Dr. Albert Foreman in his 90s. Remarkable life story that this gentleman had. Only changing careers in his 40s from engineering to medicine and becoming a recognised ENT specialist and beloved GP. Saw generations of Territorians and really was one of those doctors who was at the heart of a local community. And we had some conversation in the office about how maybe that's not the case anymore when it comes to doctors. We all know what an important role they play, but are they a part of your family, part of your community? Can

0: You remember those doctors? Who are those doctors that come to mind that were there through all of your important life events? And what do you remember about them? 1-300-057-222. Producer Sean's going to tell you a little story later on. But this is a little of what Peter Sasanto, 2024 Young Territorian of the Year, had to say on the show yesterday with Lisa.
1: Like, I am, and my family, we are advocating for him to receive a state memorial service, because really that's absolutely what he deserves. And he was truly a prominent Territorian who was able to make community leadership and contributions to the fabric of the Northern Territory, which is our people. Or something else I'd like to happen is for him to be remembered too with perhaps changing the ear, nose, throat wing at the hospital to have his name up there to recognise his tireless contributions to our community.
0: Peter Sasanto there, he is the 2024 NT Young Australian of the Year. He started studying medicine himself at the age of 16, and he was talking to Lisa yesterday about what an inspirational, influential figure Dr. Foreman was in his life. Who are the doctors that come to mind for you, the GPs who've played a role in your life? I want to celebrate them today, because maybe Dr. Foreman wasn't that doctor for you, but I think there will be someone, and maybe there still are these doctors out there who make house calls, who have been your family doctor and are now seeing your children and maybe looked after your parents as well. If we do still have GPs like that, I would love to celebrate them. You can give me a call on 1-300-057-222. I was remembering this call I had from Legs on ABC Radio a few years back when he had some memories of the doctor that was memorable in his family's life.
2: Okay, so Dr. Poulton, in the 60s, when us kids were crook, you know, he'd make a house call. He'd rock up in his black, big black car, and he'd come in with a doctor's satchel or bag with the stethoscope and the thermometers, and he'd come down into my room have a look, you know, to write a prescription, perhaps administer some drugs. Then he'd ask my mum for an ashtray, and he'd ask for my stamp book, and he'd have a look at my stamp collection while he smoked a Camel with no filters in the house.
0: Why did he want to look at your stamp collection?
2: He was an avid stamp collector himself, so he always wanted to keep updated.
0: I love that. Yeah. So he's, mean, that you don't get that in your 15-minute appointment these days, do you? Someone paying that much interest in your life. And smoking durries. That's so funny that Des's doctor got him to quit smoking, but yours was having a smoke while he came around for the house visit.
2: He'd have a smoke at the house, and he'd smoke in his surgery at his table. He's got an ashtray with the Camels, and while you're in there for the appointment, he'd be having a chuff. Yes,
0: amazing.
2: Unbelievable.
0: And was he your family doctor for many, many years?
2: For decades, yeah. You know, really long term. It's sort of I don't know, it's a little bit different now, isn't it?
0: Yeah, it is. Legs Arthur telling me a tale a couple of years back, I think it might have been on The Drive Show, about the family doctor that he remembers. Yesterday on the show, Lisa was remembering the life of Dr. Albert Foreman, who passed away last week in his 90s. But I've been thinking, even if he wasn't your doctor, there will be someone in your life who looms that large, the doctor that's looked after you and the kids and maybe your parents before you, or someone who still plays that community role and maybe made house calls. Who's that doctor for you? Tell me a tale this hour. 1-300-057-222. If you are just joining me, if you've just switched on the radio, some developing news this afternoon. Police responding to reports of a small aircraft crash in waters near Anuragu on Groot Island. Police received the reports shortly after 11:40 this morning, and police are still responding to that incident. We have had a message through, excuse me, from SeaLink. to say that this afternoon's ferry service is cancelled while SeaLink assist with an emergency response in the Groote Eylandt area. So there will be more on this for you across the afternoon, hoping that it's not all terrible news, but I'm just not certain at this stage. And we're waiting to hear more from NT Police. If you do know more, maybe it's not something to share with everyone, but you might like to give us some behind the scenes information. Got Sean producing today. If you give us a call on 1300 057 222. If you've got any information to pass on, love to hear from you. It is 12 past three. Up next, how to prepare your dogs and cats for the inevitable arrival of bird flu in the territory. That's after the George Baker selection with Little Green Bag.

0: It's the George Baker selection, Little Green Bag. That is another song from a movie soundtrack, I'm sure of it. I'm going to go Pulp Fiction, but correct me if I'm wrong, 1-300-057-222. In just a moment, dogs and cats and bird flu, how to prepare your pets for the inevitable arrival of bird flu in the Northern Territory. But a few messages coming through on various matters. Lots of you texting in response to Chancey Paik, the member for Gwadja, speaking in Territory Parliament earlier today about why he is abstaining from the vote on the Rights of the Terminally Ill Bill, which has been introduced today. And look, I'd love you to give me a call and explain some of these messages, because I think you all have some good things to add to this discussion. And discussion, when we all take a moment to actually listen to one another, it's a good thing, isn't it? Who's this? Someone anonymously writing in to say Chancey's speech was brilliant in its own right, regardless of politics. Some of the comments that you read out before were pathetic in this arena. And someone else says, I hear what Chancey is saying, but under those circumstances, how could he pass any bill in Parliament? Because most of his constituents wouldn't know anything about anything that goes on in Parliament, which is, yeah, I guess that's a good point to make. If he reckons that the if he can't have a position on this because his constituents don't understand, because information hasn't been delivered in their language, in a First Nations language, how can he vote on anything? It's a good point. Thank you for that one. And on funga, it's a new word, right? So you know we've got, you know what fungi is? Mushrooms. We see a lot of them pop up here in the top end during the wet season. I don't know about Central Australia or Tennant Creek in the Barkly. Fill me in if you can. Do you have like a time? What's the time of year? Winter? Is it winter when everything's moist and rainy that you have more mushrooms around the place? Here in the top end, I know it's mushroom season when that, I mean, it is magnificent looking, the penis fungus that has this like veil on it but creepy also. Fungi, mushrooms, they have been recognised by the Australian Labor Party at their recent conference as a third kingdom. So now we have flora, that are plant, that's plants and flowers, trees and flowers. We have flora, we have fauna, they are the animals. And now we have, and a new word was even invented for it, funga, the third kingdom. Tricia in Tiwi writes in, funga! Exclamation point. About time the government discovered this kingdom. Hopefully they will also discover the importance of protecting our climate from climate change, which means a swiftly diminishing biodiversity. Tricia, have you got a favourite fungi or mushroom that pops up around Tiwi? Let me know if you do. 1-300-057-222. And someone else messaged earlier, and I think you'll certainly hear more about this on The Drive Home with Adam Steer after 4 o'clock, asking who is the nomination from Elco for Parliament? Yes, following the resignation recently of Yingir Mark Guila from NT Parliament, the Labor Party has today announced their candidate for the upcoming by-election, and it is a young man called Yuar McGrath. He's a former NT Young Australian of the Year. He's been pre-selected to run for the seat of Mulka. He is a nurse. So he's a Yurrungal man from Elko Island, grew up in Galawinku before moving to Canberra and then Darwin to study. Last year, he won the NT Health Excellence Award for exceptional contribution to Yurrungal-focused patient care as a nurse working for MeWatch Health Aboriginal Organisation. Now, other things I can tell you about Yuar are that he was part of this fantastic podcast called Ask the Specialist, where he was one of the Indigenous specialists answering questions from Territory doctors about culture in the hospital and health system. He was also on reality television on Amazing Race, I think it's called. That's what it's called, isn't it? Amazing Race, with a best mate of his. And that was a few years back because I spoke to him after he was part of that. So he's done a lot of things. He is now also the candidate for the upcoming by-election for the seat of Mulca. So I think Adam's hoping to have a chat with him on Drive. Someone texted to ask what was his name, please. So there you go. If you want to call this afternoon, if you've got points to add or discussions to have or questions to ask, 1300 057 222. But next, how to prepare your dogs and cats from the inevitable bird flu making its way to the territory.
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0: Yes, the experts tell us that it's only a matter of time before bird flu makes its way to the territory. And as we've been seeing around Australia recently, bird flu can transmit to mammals, with seals having died, and of course the little penguins down at Phillip Island in danger. But what about our four-legged friends, cats and dogs? Because they might be at risk as well. Dr. Sally Collins is a postdoctoral research fellow in disease and treatment of cats at the University of Sydney. Dr. Coggins, good afternoon.
3: Good afternoon, Liz. Thanks for having me on.
0: How likely is it that the pets of Australia are going to be impacted by bird flu?
3: Yeah, look, I think the first thing to say is currently there have been no pet cases. So just to set the scene appropriately, we haven't had any reports in our domestic dogs and cats at this point. We have seen that in countries where this disease has unfolded that there have been some pet cases, but they appear to be the minority. The problem is that the severity of disease in cats appears to be quite high. It's quite a nasty disease when it does happen, even if it's quite rare.
0: So it's not here yet in the territory, but around Australia, are people doing anything in particular to protect their cats from it?
3: Yeah, so we've started releasing advice, and certainly as this response has been mobilised, veterinary clinics are developing their own tools around how to sort of mitigate risks with their own clientele. But there, I guess it comes down to how pets might get the disease, which helps us figure out how do we then prevent it. And so if you like, I can sort of run through just the main categories or the main ways in which a pet might pick up this disease and then what we can maybe do practically to minimise that.
0: Please do, because we've talked a lot about the potential wildlife impact and foraging is, because we've talked about the quolls might be at risk here, one scavenging. Of our little animals that scavengers for food. So that's where the wildlife's at risk. But, yeah, how are cats and dogs exposed?
3: So it's going to be very similar in that we sort of tend to look at direct contact with infected birds and wildlife is definitely a way that this virus can transmit. So the same as with our wildlife that might scavenge, if our dogs and cats have got the opportunity to hunt or to scavenge, then there's a potential risk for transmission occurring there. And so steps that we might be able to take, if we are a dog owner, we might consider putting our dogs on leash in sort of wilderness and wildlife areas. If you're someone that walks along the beach, beaches are still kind of a high risk zone where this might pop up. And, you know, I guess we just don't want your dog to be the one to come across that next dying bird and pick it up and bring it back to you. When it comes to our cats, we might consider, again, just limiting their opportunity to be outside hunting and scavenging. So keeping your cats indoors.
0: Cats should be inside, shouldn't they, Sally?
3: I agree. And, you know, certainly my boy's inside. He has been his whole life. But we do need to understand the nuance around that there are many cats in Australia right now that have always had outdoor access. And if we all of a sudden mandate that they've all got to be locked inside, then that could actually create a lot of welfare issues for those cats and their owners as well. So it is nuanced, but in general, also just from a, you know, we want to keep our wildlife as resilient as possible through this sort of viral spread. And if there are any opportunities to save animals from being killed for preventable reasons, then we need to be utilising those. So definitely keep your cat inside if you can.
0: Do cats do much scavenging for food in the backyard? As someone who's not a cat person, I don't know. Do they do that? Like they do, don't they? Like mice, and they bring a little mouse to your back door. To show you what a good cat they are.
3: They can be quite sneaky, and they're quite good at the number of owners I've sort of seen in practice who are like, my cat doesn't go anywhere, and then the neighbour sort of goes, actually, no, your cat's been coming into my house for the last few years eating my cat's cat food. Like those sorts of things, they can be quite sneaky. So Even if we don't see our cat actively engage with wildlife, we really can't assume that it isn't happening because we're not watching them all of the time, and they do often leave our premises even if we seem to think they stay in our backyards. So trying to sort of prevent that free roaming outdoor exposure, and then also considering what we call the next sort of way that they might contract this, which is indirect contact with wildlife and birds. So say you've got a dog or a cat and you leave their food and water bowls outside when you go to work in the backyard, there's an opportunity that birds might come in and feed from or drink from those resources, and that's another potential opportunity for this virus to transmit into your pets, because we know that this virus can be present in droppings and feathers and carcasses and water, and it can stay alive for quite a few days, up to a couple of weeks, depending on the weather. So we just want to make sure that we're minimising that crossover opportunity where we can, where it's feasible. If you do, say, have a cat enclosure, which is what a lot of cat owners will do these days, to still give their cats a bit of outdoor access, but without that free roaming risk, you might just want to check there's a roof, a pop a tarp over the top, so if birds are flying across or landing on there, they're not going to be contaminating droppings within the enclosure.
0: I don't want to jump the gun on this kind of health messaging for the pets, because sometimes if you go too soon, people do the right thing, and then when the risk is actually here, they might have forgotten about it. So is this something that people, because it's not here in the territory just yet, is this something people need to do now, or is it just a matter of, like, when we get word that bird flu's been detected in the territory, then refresh yourself and remind yourself of all of the things that you need to do?
3: Yeah, look, I think that's going to be an individual decision for listeners, and sort of they know their pets, they know the way that their pets are used to operating. I think definitely it's important to stay vigilant and stay across where cases are being actively detected, and I think it definitely makes sense to exercise a higher degree of caution if there are active cases appearing in your area over time. That's when we would definitely recommend more of these strategies. Whether you do it now, I guess, comes down to what feels feasible. And if you go, you know what, actually my cat's been an outdoor cat, but I really don't like the fact that, you know, they do have a negative impact, and there are some strategies that I can put in place, and now it would essentially eliminate my own cat's risk of, you know, potentially getting this really serious disease. Sometimes starting that gradual introduction of, you know, a different lifestyle is better to go early than to wait until it's actually on your door. So introducing environmental enrichment strategies and alternatives to that outdoor access now, so that if you do need to sort of batten down the hatches a little bit more in your area, your cat's kind of already used to that change.
0: How are people responding to the health messaging because of COVID? Because I just keep thinking, oh, we've been through a pandemic before for the humans, and now it's happening for the animals. Has that warmed people up to having an appropriate response, or has it had the opposite effect?
3: Yeah, I think there's, you know, it's not an area that I actively research in terms of the social impacts of this, but in terms of just my experience, I feel like it's cutting two ways. I think definitely our awareness in general as a society is higher around, you know, well, how do we stop viruses? Wearing masks and gloves is a good step. Like, those sorts of things are more intuitive to us around how we prevent transmission of disease. But I think there's a lot of, you know, past trauma still kicking around in a lot of us from this recent lived experience. And I think it's quite a natural human response to want to stick your head in the sand and not hear about another virus and to switch the news off when something comes on. So I do think it's sort of the government and people that are involved in the public messaging in this space are treading a really gentle line of, we need people to be informed. It's not a massive risk to humans right now, but we all kind of need to be a bit vigilant and do what we can without, I guess, creating the opposite response, which is that everyone just goes, oh gosh, not this again, I'm just going to tune out altogether.
0: All right, well, for everyone who has pets, dogs and cats, just remember that when the bird flu makes its way here, which it inevitably will, there might be some things that you need to do, and we can revisit this conversation.
3: Yeah, and then, I think the one final way that it's just important to be aware of now is that eating infected meat has been probably the biggest culprit overseas, and it's actually been once it gets into poultry. So we just need to think about if/when this does spill into our production animals, into our production poultry farms, that's our pet food chains. So we want to be really sure that we're not feeding raw meat diets, that we're not sort of freeze-thawing meat thinking that that'll make it safe. Freezing doesn't kill this virus. So the strong messaging is also to avoid feeding raw meat to our pets, particularly poultry. And if this does spill into dairy cows, which is what it did in the United States, avoiding unpasteurized dairy products as well.
0: All right. Well, we'll keep all of that in mind and we'll revisit it when it makes its way here. Sally, great to talk to you this afternoon. It's Dr. Sally Coggins. She is a postdoctoral research fellow in diseases and treatment of cats. At 3:30 on 105.7 ABC Darwin and across the territory. Ahead in the next half hour, I just want to get back to a few of your comments. And if you missed it, I'll play a little bit of the speech that Chancey Paik made to Territory Parliament about why he's abstaining from the vote this week on the rights of the terminally ill. You have had some mixed responses to this, and I think it's an interesting conversation, so we'll get back to that. But first, Rio is here with the latest news headlines.

0: Good afternoon.
1: Good afternoon, Liz. Making news, a trailblazing Yuengul nurse from remote Alco Island has been announced as Territory Labor's pick to run in the upcoming race for the NT seat of Mulka. Yua McGrath, a former NT Young Australian of the Year and the Territory's first Yuengul registered nurse, was pre-selected by Labor last night to contest the East Arnhem Land seat vacated by independent Yinya Goyula. Mr Goyula quit last week after 10 years in Parliament, triggering a by-election on the 12th of September. Overseas, Pakistan says there's been significant progress in talks with Iranian leaders in Tehran, focusing on a path to peace. The Pakistani delegation is being led by the army chief, Asim Manir. His discussions with the Iranian president, foreign minister and parliamentary speaker have focused on measures to prevent further escalation, the reopening of the Strait of Hormuz and ending the conflict. And in sport, Sydney Swans star Charlie Curnow will not be in attendance at tonight's AFL Awards in Melbourne due to the ongoing scandal surrounding the club. The 29-year-old would have been awarded this year's Coleman Medal, which is given to the competition's leading goal kicker for the home and away season. Curnow, along with Swans coach Dean Cox and club CEO Matthew Pavlich, had asked they be exempt from tonight's event. The AFL says it supports their decision not to attend, given the circumstances. Liz, there'll be more news at 4.
0: The Labor nominee for the by-election, his name again?
1: Yua McGrath.
0: He was also on The Amazing Race a few years ago. He's done lots of things. I'm sure there's a great article on the ABC News website, or will be one to come, but there is a really good one on The Guardian that I've been having a look at this afternoon. And he's lived a really interesting life, this guy. Adam's hoping to speak to him on the Drive program this afternoon. Just about growing up in northeast Arnhem Land and moving to Canberra as a young fella, the way he lost both of his parents, his kind of passion around health literacy, which is kind of what we've been talking about with the speech that Chancey Paik made in Parliament today. And his concerns that a lot of Indigenous Territorians in his electorate didn't actually know how to answer the question of what they thought of VAG because they didn't really understand it because it hadn't been explained to them in their language. And I know that this is what Yua is really passionate about. And I'm sure if Adam's chatting to him today, he'll touch on some of that stuff. Just one other thing, Rio, that you've been telling us about, the AI ban in the ARIA charts. And you are going to hate this as much as I do. This little thing that Adam Steer made to tell the people about this story. You're

0: said no, but Darwin says G'day.
1: G'day.
2: Yeah, that's what AI did with
1: Thanks,
2: that.
1: AI. Yeah, look, I don't think that's topping any charts.
2: The problem is with all this AI music, it's catchy.
1: Is it?
2: Well, I think that's is catchy. Rhyming... I don't want it. I don't like it, but it's like it gets stuck in your head.
1: Is rhyming charts with nuts? Like, is that a rhyme?
2: The only reason I had to play it again was because about five people texted and said, play it again.
1: Don't encourage Adam.
2: I'm actually with you.
1: Like, crusade.
2: It's kind of painful, but I think the point Adam was trying to make and we'll make later on is that the AI said g'day.
1: Right.
2: Not g'day. Thank you, Rio. More news at 4. It's 25 to 4 right now. Liz Dravaska's with you across the territory. This is Black Rock Band and Family. If you missed that speech that Chancey Paik made to Parliament, I'll play a little bit of it for you ahead.

0: It's Black Rock Band and Family on 105.7 ABC Darwin and across the territory. And talking of family, who is the family doctor that looked after your family? And are they still doing it? Yesterday on the show, Lisa was celebrating the life and legacy of the late Dr. Albert Foreman, who passed away last week. He'd only retired a few weeks ago, and probably up until his death, he was likely Australia's oldest doctor. He was in his late 90s. I think he was well into his 90s, and he'd been seeing generations of Territorians as a GP and ear, nose and throat specialist. And so I have been wondering about the doctors that made a mark on your life and looked after your family. I can still remember the doctor that made house calls when I was in Tallangatta and middle of the night came and gave me a jab in the backside of pethidine when I'd had a really serious and painful reaction to some medication, I think for tonsillitis. But I'm sure he had that big leather medical bag that the doctors used to have with the stethoscope and just some, you know, vials of handy stuff, pain relief amongst them. Can you remember the doctor that played that role in your family or in your community? Because it doesn't happen as much anymore. If you can, 1-300-057-222. Producer Sean's going to tell you about a doctor who played a very important role in the local community next.
1: A bushfire survival plan is where you have written out what you will do before, during and after a fire. 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
0: It's 20 to 4. Who is the doctor that made a mark on your family or maybe your local community? Sean and I, we were talking about this in the office today.
4: Yep.
0: Remembering that, or reflecting on the fact that it's not really a thing that happens so much.
4: No, I mean, my dad went, we moved from the house, the place that we lived. My dad went to the family doctor 20 years after he moved from the town that we were living in. Because he had such a good relationship.
0: Oh, with him. Went back there.
4: No, he went to see him. He drove 4 hours to see him, Dr. Irving. He was a Scottish guy. And that was the family doctor when I was a child. Yeah. And I remember just then just talking, you know, as you were talking that, yeah, my dad went, he'd moved, you know, 4 hours away and he went back to see him because that was kind of his family doctor.
0: Yeah. When we were talking about it in the office earlier, you said something about doctors in the past used to provide just not medical care but pastoral care as well. Was that something that you experienced yourself or that just that you know has kind of changed and been lost?
4: Yeah, look, I know a few projects that I've been involved with. There was a project that I was involved with that specifically was dealing with men's health and trying to encourage men to seek help and to go to the doctor because, you know, traditionally Australian men don't really go and seek medical services. And a guy spoke at that in that project about how he went to the doctor. He had a family doctor, so it was a good start. He went to the doctor with a sore knee and he played a bit of sport and he thought it might have been a sporting injury. And he went back quite a few times with the same sore knee.

0: And I guess because this doctor had a rapport, he was the family doctor, he had a relationship with this man, it wasn't just someone he saw amongst many, many others, it was someone he'd seen many times. He said to him, I think that you might be suffering from depression. And he started that conversation with this man and they continued this conversation. And then the man went on to get some further help with his depression. And through that help with the depression, he told us, after he treated the depression, the pain in his knee started to disappear. So actually it was like the pain in the knee was just a manifestation of what was occurring on in his life, yeah.
1: And the doctor knew his family circumstances and his life circumstances. And
0: exactly. He had the wealth of knowledge that is knowing exactly who this person is and what they do.
1: What's
0: in their
1: going
0: lives.
1: On in their world?
0: Yeah,
1: I've certainly had that. I think it still exists. And I do not mean to say if you're listening to this today as a GP and you do provide this kind of beautiful care that it doesn't exist anymore. But we did hear from Legs earlier with the story of the doctor who used to come to his house, look at his stamp collection, smoke a couple of ciggies, hang out with the family for half a day. Like those, the day of the house call, does that exist?
0: Yeah, I don't know
1: if doctors make
0: house calls.
1: House calls.
0: I mean, no. I do know that if there's a good doctor, they get booked out quick, don't they? So,
1: yeah.
0: Yeah.
1: If there is a doctor providing these kind of services still today and you want to give them a shout out, please do 1-300-057-222. Frank called to tell us about someone. Who did Frank want to give a shout out to?
0: Yeah, he's got some great stories. He could ring in again, but he's a bit under the weather, so not great for talking. But yeah, Dr. Ganesh, I seem to remember. He was the doctor at the Aurelia Street shops there in Nightcliffe, who was very laid back and very casual. He'd maybe have a pair of shoes on, maybe not. But he was proud that he delivered four generations of NT babies. That was his claim to fame, and he cared for all of them.
1: I think his claim to fame would be being a doctor without any shoes. That's so territory. Sean, thank you. Give me a call if there's a family doctor or community doctor or doctor that is worthy of our celebration. The only reason there's no awards underway at the moment. It's just the celebration of Dr. Albert Foreman yesterday, and I thought, look, so many of you will have memories of his work in the territory, and you can call and share those today if you didn't have a chance to yesterday. But maybe you didn't know Dr. Foreman, and maybe there's someone else who played that role in your family or in your community. 1-300-057-222. It is 4:15.
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1: And as we've been talking about today, it is an historic day in Territory Parliament with the Rights of the Terminally Ill Bill having been introduced. It'll be voted on later this week. A couple of CLP backbenchers have some amendments that will be debated. It doesn't look yet quite like they have the numbers to get those amendments through, and they relate to the gag clause, the so-called gag clause that would prevent health professionals from initiating discussions on VAD, and also the 12-month prognosis time frame. So we'll have to wait and see when that comes to a vote, those amendments on Thursday, if they get through or not. But something I played earlier for you, Labor's Chancey Paik, member for Gwadja, is abstaining from the vote. This doesn't come as a surprise. He had flagged that he would most likely abstain. He says he wasn't convinced that enough Territorians in his electorate, First Nations Territorians, really understood the issue or the debate because information hadn't been explained in their language. And he also raised some cultural concerns that I think we've heard kind of on the edges of this discussion, but I think he did a very good job of explaining exactly what that means. If you're just joining me, here's some of what he had to say about language when it comes to informing Territorians about this issue.
3: Over the course of this process, I have listened. I have sat with people in the red dirt who passionately support voluntary assisted dying. I've sat and listened to people who passionately oppose it. I've spoken with people who've told me it's not something I would ever choose myself, but I do believe that I should not stop somebody else. And I've spoken with people who do not simply know what they think. That last group stays with me. Because for some people, this was the first time they'd really heard about voluntary assisted dying. For some people, there had never been a detailed conversation in their own language about what this legislation would mean. We are being asked to make one of the most profound decisions a parliament can make. A decision about life. A decision about death.

0: decision about whether and in what circumstances the law should allow somebody to bring their life to an end. For something this profound, consultation must be more than a meeting. It must be more than a visit. And it must be more than ticking a box and saying that remote communities were consulted. People need time. They need information that they can understand. They need information that they can interpret with interpreters. They need information in first language, mother language. They need the opportunity to sit with family, with elders, cultural authorities, health professionals and trusted people to talk about what this means. And they need the opportunity to say no or yes, or importantly, I'm not sure yet. I remained concerned that consultation did not reach every remote community through an official government agency or parliamentary committee, and that information was not universally available in first languages. That matters, Madam Speaker. It matters because informed consent matters, and informed consent begins long before someone enters a doctor's room. It begins with people understanding that the law this Parliament is making, and I have seen nothing to convince me that that understanding is widespread in Gwadja.
1: It's Chancey Paik. He's the member for Gwadja, which covers a lot of territory, Indigenous communities, places like Kalkarindji, La Jamanu, Daria Hermansburg, Yalara, Uendamu, and those are the voices of his constituents that he is aiming to represent by abstaining from the vote. And I wonder if he convinced you on his decision with some of that speech earlier today. Someone wrote in to say, I hear what Chancey is saying, but under those circumstances, how could he pass any bill in Parliament? Because most of his constituents wouldn't know anything about anything that goes on in Parliament. And someone else writing in to say, Chancey's speech was brilliant in its own right, regardless of politics. Some of those comments that you read out earlier were pathetic in this arena. Chancey Paik also went on to talk about some of the cultural considerations that need to be made when talking about voluntary assisted dying in relation to First Nations Territorians.
0: For many Aboriginal people, death is simply not an individual medical event. It affects family. It affects kinship. It affects country. It affects stories and songs, and it affects the spiritual world. In some dreaming and creation stories, we do not simply determine when our time begins and when our time ends. These are things greater than an individual. They are ancestors. They are creators. There is country. There is spirit. For some people, deliberately changing the time or circumstances of death can create deep cultural and spiritual concern.
1: It's Chancey Paik in Parliament today, explaining in his speech earlier on why he has abstained from the vote on the rights of the terminally ill, which will be voted on and should be legislation that passes the Territory Parliament later this week. Got a message from Ian who says, Chancey likes talking but has totally wasted our parliamentary time rabbiting on about cultural differences when that is not a concern at the moment. Instead of representing his group, he wants us to tell them what's going on. Isn't that his job, reckons Ian. Did he convince you? Did you learn something? Part of the reason I wanted to play that for you, because I thought you might have learnt something about some of the more complex parts of this discussion. If you did, I'd love to know that I got it right in playing that for you today. 1300 057 222. It is 9 to 4. Something else we've been talking about today is just a little bit of like warm-up work for when like the inevitable happens and bird flu makes its way to the territory. It hasn't been detected here yet, but it's only a matter of when. And we've talked a bit about the wildlife implications. There are concerns about how it might impact the upcoming hunting season for magpie geese that starts on the 5th of September, I think, about the quolls. They might be at risk because they're a foraging animal. But the dogs and cats, there needs to be some preparation for those pets as well. And Frog has some thoughts on this very important matter. Hello, my friend.
2: How are you this afternoon?
1: Frog, I saw you the other day out in the wild. Do you know where I saw you?
2: At the thing at the ABC.
1: At the thing at

0: the Browns Mart,
1: Yes.
0: and I heard your voice, and I went, I know that voice. And then I turned around and went, oh, that's Frog. He doesn't look like what I thought he did.
1: Someone picked me an AMART for my voice from the radio too one day.
0: Did they?
1: Yeah, I just started talking to him about buying a football for their son, and he goes, are you Frog? Oh, yeah, mate, I would have done a Cranley for you. And he goes, no, I know you from the ABC.
0: Oh, you're more
1: Oh,
0: famous. That
1: righto.
0: doesn't even happen to me.
1: Yeah.
0: Hey, you heard something about the bird flu that you had some thoughts
1: Well,
0: on.
1: I'm petrified with this bird flu
0: Yeah.
1: because it's one of the best things about the territory. I mean, we have got so much bird life. I mean, I grew up down south, but come here when I was 13, so I don't remember how much. I remember birds down south, and then when I've been down for holidays, you just don't see any.
0: I
1: Where
0: can
1: at
0: even
1: 5
0: hear them
1: o'clock
0: in the
1: in the
0: background.
1: morning,
0: They're chiming
1: yeah,
0: in.
1: at 5 o'clock in the morning, my yard starts up and it doesn't stop. And there's the curlews are going, it doesn't stop all night. And yeah, I'd put both my dogs down if the gods said you do that, no bird in the territory will die.
0: Oh, Frog, really?
1: I would do that, honestly, yeah, because I've never been at the Finke laying in the trees and next to a river and watching the budgies fighting amongst themselves and the other birds for the hollows. And it's just the territory, all of the territory, the whole lot, has got such great bird life. If we lose it, it's going to affect more than just our spirits. It's going to affect us ecology and everything. I remember sitting at the Tanami mine in the Crane and five cockatoos just come out of nowhere and just sat down on the plant and watched me for about 10 minutes working out what I was doing. And I could see them thinking about it, talking to each other, and I was sitting in the Crane watching them, and they were getting entertained for watching me, and then when they got bored of it, they flew away. They're everywhere, birds in the territory, and we're going to miss them more than anyone realises if this disease really takes hold in Australia.
0: The one thing that gave me some hope, speaking with our ecologist Chris Jolly a few weeks ago, is that the bird flu doesn't necessarily do so well in tropical environments. So that's not so great for
1: Oh,
0: Central
1: we hope it's
0: Australia.
1: like COVID. As it moves through Australia, it gets weaker and weaker, not stronger and stronger like they told us. And then suddenly it's just a flu and what are we making a fuss about? I thought the member for Arnhem was best on the euthanasia subject too. He said, it's not in our culture. We don't understand it. But if that's what you white fellas want, that's fine. I can understand why you want it, but we won't be part of it because it's not part of what we do and don't understand. But he's not going to make a big fuss over it because it's what we want. And we're the population. We're not paying for it. And if you're going to die earlier, yeah, you know what I mean?
0: I was wondering, and I think Brashy might have asked Chancey Paik this question when he was on Alice Springs Brekkie. I'm not sure, but I reckon he would have. Like, if it came down to Chancey's vote as to which way, I mean, the bill will pass, right? So Chancey Paik abstaining doesn't impact whether it will get through or not. So he's got a little bit more room to, decide to abstain from the vote. I wonder if he would have made a different decision if it came down to his vote, and how he would have
1: You'd
0: voted
1: hope so,
0: then.
1: and I think your job's to look after your constituent, but you've got to look at the whole picture as well. And we're all going to die, and we've all got to face up to it. That's why there's so many gods in the world, because we're all scared of dying. So, I mean, obviously there's going to be more than one god, because not one single thing's going to take responsibility for all this, is there? There's got to have departments, we can blame that on that department and that department, like our Prime Minister does. Oh, I didn't, kids with cancer, that wasn't my department. That was James over there. He ran that side of things. We'll sack James,
0: I do. I have mentally built a list in the past, Frog, and you can help me out of like all the who are all the different gods, right? Because you've got the footy gods, you've got
1: Fishing gods, the hunting gods, the
0: the weather
1: weather gods.
0: gods, the
1: Yes,
0: parking
1: yes.
0: gods.
1: Oh, yeah.
0: Who else is on the list? The
1: The
0: footy
1: red
0: gods.
1: light god that gives me, is it really from bad sex life that gives me red lights all day, every day? Or is it the god up there giggling again? I don't like redheads, mate. That's why you get sunburned. Ha
0: I do
1: ha
0: not know what turn this conversation
1: ha.
0: has just taken
1: You never know which
0: on.
1: way I'm going to go this time of day.
0: I know.
1: Yeah.
0: Do you get to, when you're in the Crane, do you think you get a different perspective on the, I mean, I know the cacophony that you describe of the birds that, like, I should be setting my body clock to get up when they do because they make such a racket that it's, it's your alarm. So we all know about the noise that they make that you were describing before. But do you get a different perspective on Darwin's bird life from the Crane? It sounds like you do.
1: No. Oh, I enjoy nature around me, and I get to see a lot more than other people on sites do, because I'm not always doing something. A lot of the time I'm waiting to do something. So, you know, my concentration can disappear and wander off, and then next thing, my rig will be there waving at me like, you know, I owe you money. Oh, you want me to do something, mate? Oh, sorry, yeah, I'm back with you. Yep.
0: So you've got time to enjoy the bird life.
1: Yeah, and I've enjoyed birds. My father had aviaries as a child. He made used to go out in the bush and dig up white ants' nests and take them home to feed to his finches, and take me to the cattle yards and make me dig up all the stuff, the worms and stuff, to feed to his birds, and had birds in the backyard. We've always sort of fed birds. But you can't live up here and not appreciate bird life.
0: I 100% agree. Can I have a crack at guessing what's making a sound in the background? Is it a peewee?
1: Yeah, I got a peewee. I got a little dove over there. And there's a butcher bird close this time of day. My neighbour's got a little bird wash, and it's very busy this time of day.
0: Mm. Oh, I know what it is. Actually, it's not a peewee I can hear. Is it a blue-faced honey eater?
1: Yes, there is definitely one of them. I heard one of them just a minute ago. I had a David Hitchcock moment with them. I went to chop down the seed pods off the palms, and they all went mental. And the peewees, there was four species joined in. I thought, are they messing with me? And then I put the pole on the ground and
0: David
1: they settled
0: Hitchcock?
1: Down.
0: Do you mean Alfred Hitchcock, the birds?
1: Alfred Hitchcock, sorry. Alfred Hitchcock, yeah. I put the pole back up in the air and it was a riot. So I put the pole down, packed it up, and didn't chop the palm seeds off because they all made me feel guilty. But there was four species flying around my house yelling at me and telling me not to do it.
0: They have a lot to say. Mm. I don't know, the birds. All right, Frog, it is always so nice to hear from you. Thank you.
1: Have a lovely afternoon.
0: You have a lovely one as well. Frog reckons with the bird flu, like, he loves the birds so much that, and he loves his dogs, but he loves the birds. Like, I don't know, maybe Frog is now the president of the VABW club. I think he might be. He would put his dogs down, who he loves so much, if that guaranteed the protection of our territory bird life. Would anyone else go that far? Because if not, I am awarding Frog president of the VABW club henceforth. That's where we're going to leave things today. Adam Steer is going to be with you for the drive home across the top end of the Northern Territory. He has got lots to talk about, including the ARIA charts, banning AI music from those very charts. Stick around.
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3: Good afternoon, Rio Davis with ABC News. Search and rescue efforts are continuing in the Gulf of Carpentaria following reports of a plane crash in waters near Groote Eylandt. Oliver Chaseling reports.
4: Around 11:40 this morning, Northern Territory Police received reports a small aircraft had gone down off the northwest coast of Groote Eylandt. This afternoon, a police spokesperson said the number of people aboard the plane and the circumstances of the crash are currently being investigated. In the past hour, a rescue plane operated by the Australian Marine Safety Authority has circled an area of sea northwest of Bickerton Island and east of Blue Mud Bay. The authority declined to respond to questions except to say that NT Police was leading investigations.
3: A Darwin retiree says he feels lucky to be alive after a bushfire swept through his rural property in Livingston on Sunday afternoon and burnt down the house he shared with his wife. Graham Doyle says he'd been keeping an eye on fire alerts and thought the fire was heading away from their home, but it was suddenly on their doorstep, forcing the couple to flee their home with no time to save any belongings and escaping just in time with their three pet dogs. Mr. Doyle says he's now facing the task of rebuilding and finding somewhere to live, as the couple had been unable to get insurance for the house due to stormwater drainage issues in the area.
5: It was like the surf coming in on the east coast. It just flew down 350 metres in about a minute. I've never seen anything move that fast. It was as scary as hell. Then it was a matter of first priority was our dogs. We got the dogs out.
3: The Northern Territory Environment Minister says he's written to the federal government for funding to manage buffel grass across the territory after an economic impact assessment of the weed found proactive management delivers the most cost-effective long-term outcomes. The Charles Darwin University assessment analysed the economic impacts of buffel grass territory-wide with a focus on the Alice Springs area. NT Minister Josh Burgoyne says the report reinforces the need for the federal and territory governments, as well as the Alice Springs Town Council, to work together to manage the weed. Overseas, Canada's Prime Minister says Donald Trump's tariff threat is not a surprise. The US president warns he'll increase import taxes on Canadian cars, trucks and automotive parts to 50% from next year, up from their current 25%. He's accused Canada of ripping off the US for years and being one of the worst nations in the world to deal with after Mark Carney walked away from trade negotiations. Mr. Carney believes a mutually beneficial deal is possible, adding Mr. Trump's tariff threat will hurt US workers who depend on their largest consumer.
6: It's not a surprise for us that the US would take some form of reprisal. But what message does that send to the workers in Michigan and Ohio and Kentucky and Alabama who rely on Canadian demand?
3: A new study has found hostile and violent attitudes towards women are the clearest warning sign of violent extremism. The University of Melbourne survey has found misogyny can predict support for extremist violence way beyond where someone sits on the political spectrum, what religion they belong to, or how much time they can spend online. The research recommends labelling misogyny and anti-feminism as a form of violent extremism in the National Counter-Extremism Framework. The report's author, Sarah Megger, says Gen Z men are the most likely group to express hostile and violent attitudes toward women.
7: There's been so much rhetoric, especially online, about feminism being damaging to society that has become really socially popular, I think.
3: And in sport, Australian Diamonds captain Liz Watson says she's proud of how the netball team responded after a semi-final loss to Jamaica at the Commonwealth Games in Glasgow. The Diamonds lost by one goal and missed the gold medal game for the first time in history. Australia went on to defeat England to win the bronze medal. Speaking at an event which marked 12 months until the World Cup in Sydney, Watson says the Diamonds were devastated after losing to Jamaica.
8: Probably the hardest moment we've all experienced in our career, and to be honest, probably in Diamonds history as well. It was incredibly tough. I kind of felt a bit numb to the whole situation, knowing we still had to get up the next day and play a game, but glad that the next day we came out and had a really good win.
3: In the weather for today, there's a slight to medium chance of showers in the eastern Simpson and Barkly districts, increasing to a high chance with possible thunderstorms in the southeast Barkly, a slight to medium chance of showers over the western top end, and mostly sunny elsewhere. ABC News.
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18: Hello. Thanks for everyone wanting to play the AI music that I created earlier on. We'll play a little bit of that in a moment, and I'll tell you why in a second if you're just jumping on the wireless today. And hello if you're in Central Australia. Poor old Nat's a little under the weather, so I'll be with you right through until 6 today. Fingers crossed you'll be back tomorrow. So voluntary assisted dying under fierce debate in Northern Territory Parliament. It is expected the VAD will be passed, but what will it look like? Specifically, will healthcare professionals be allowed to proactively discuss end-of-life options? CLP MLA Tanzil Rahman yesterday on this program.
19: Healthcare workers should be able to initiate discussions regarding VAD, provided they're suitably informed to be able to provide comprehensive advice to a patient.
18: So here's the kicker to this, right? So we explained this to you yesterday, that the gag order is what we're talking about, which prohibits medical practitioners from even suggesting VAD. It has to be a patient-led suggestion. They had it in Victoria for 5 years. They reviewed the laws at the end of last year and they went, well, that's no good for the patients. It's no good for the medical board. It's no good for anybody. After 5 years, the Attorney General today has said in Parliament, oh, no, we'll just have it as, and we'll review it in a couple of years and we'll see how it is. So we're just having to wait 5 years for no reason. Well, we'll keep you up to date on what has been described as the most important piece of legislation in Territory Parliament for decades. I mean, I know you know, but Northern Territory, 1996, world first VAD legislation, 30 years later, still being debated in Parliament. Anyway, that's that, right?
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15: Yeah, it's a cornerstone. It's a keystone for my life, yes.
9: You're with Adam Steer.
18: Huge changes in the Australian music industry. Did you know that AI music was allowed to be featured in the ARIA charts, right? In fact, they've scored some massive hits, the computers. Well, now it's not. ARIA CEO Annabelle Heard said enough is enough.
22: We're not particularly interested in including AI-generated music as part of that process, particularly when it's taking up a spot from an Australian artist in the chart.
18: So what do those charted Australian artists think of it? Well, I did a naughty thing. It's between you and I. You're not supposed to do this. You're supposed to go through their agents and PressX and whatever. Anyway, I did a naughty thing and called one of them directly. Well, I wanted you and I to have a chat with them. You're going to hear from them before 30. Speaking about music, is it okay for a supermarket giant like Woolies to play its theme on loop to deter antisocial behaviour outside its store? It's happening in the Darwin CBD. There's no escaping from this one particular annoying tune. Woolworths has been blasting the supermarket's fresh food people jingle on loop outside its store in the CBD. And as you were hearing with Jess Song on The Breakfast Show this morning, it's in a bid to deter loitering and reduce antisocial behaviour. So is it okay for the supermarket giant like Woolies to play its theme on loop? It's happening in the Darwin CBD. Lil went out to investigate this morning.
23: So we're sitting at the bus stop and there's the Woolies jingle playing. Does it make you feel any safer?
24: Look at me, yeah, feel all right, safe.
23: Over the last 3 weeks, the jingle's been here. Woolies said it's to make the place safer. Do you feel safer?
25: I do not feel any safer, no.
23: How do you feel about it?
25: It's really annoying.
23: The idea is to make the place safer. Do you think that will work?
26: I couldn't see how that's going to happen. So when people are angry or mad or whatever, I don't think a little bit of Woolworths jingle's going to slow them down.
18: Okay, so that's for near the bus stop. That's in the CBD this morning, right? But what about when you have to listen to the same music every day at work and not eventually lose your mind? Like, so I had a job at Movie World. I mean, I can't. You're there for 8 hours, happy music, theme music. I was on stilts, still didn't make any difference. Character music, again and again and again. And again, you go home. We have to come back to work the next day. So today I want to hear from you. What's that song or that sound that your workplace has completely ruined for you? Maybe you worked retail and there was one playlist that never changed. Maybe Christmas means 6 weeks of Mariah Carey. Maybe it's hold music, a jingle, the same announcement every 12 minutes. Or maybe there's a song you once loved until someone at work played it 400 times. What's the sound from work you never, ever need to hear again? Let me know. 1300 057.

1-300-022. Is it like me, the Superman? I can't do it. 1-300-057-022. Is that what it is, or is it something else? I've chosen this song. I just decided to choose this in the last 2 seconds because I know there's some of you find it. This could be it. 12 past four. Give me a buzz. 1-300-057-222. Or you can get in touch via ABC Listen. You know how to do that.

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1: 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The Cat Empire. I was only playing that because it annoys somebody I know.
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3: You're with Adam Steer.
1: So if you're in the top end of the Northern Territory, you would have heard Jess, the breakfast team, this morning talking about

0: Jesus decided to do in the CBD, where the big bus stop is, they're playing the Fresh Food People jingle on loop all the time, even at 4 a.m. in the morning. Jess has gone there and checked it out for us. Tech says, I'm actively boycotting City Woolies because it's an assault on the senses. I actually think it will have the counter effect and promote hostility because it's a hostile environment. Definitely makes me feel violent, does it? I mean, it's not the first place where they've done that. They even did that, actually, former Lord Mayor Convert Scullis, if you're around, you can call, because you even did that in the Darwin's CBD, the Smith Street Mall. Played classic music for a while to try and stop some of the antisocial behaviour. Another tech says, no, it's not the noise, it's the smell. I worked in a bakery and I can no longer eat hot cross buns because of the smell. Yeah. It is like that. So we're chatting about this today because I want to hear, you know, particularly if you've worked in any type of retail area, what was that like when you had to just listen to that same music over and over and over again? Like, that's what I do in the theme park. Ugh. I don't want to listen to you anymore without a thing over the top of it. 18 past four on ABC Radio Darwin. Hi, Megan. How are you going today? Happy Tuesday.
1: Hi, Adam.
0: Okay. So, you had to work at the casino as, like, the meet and greet person. Hi, it's nice to see you. What happened there?
1: Oh, Adam, as soon as I sent that text, the song came into my head, and now I'm really traumatised. But basically where our front counter was, which is where sort of security and everyone was.
0: What
1: located.
0: Was the song before we start that? What was the song?
1: Oh, it was a poker machine, and it was like a Chinese good luck theme. Oh. And it's like, it's really horrific. And okay. On the weekends when the casino was busy, that would just go off all night. So you do a 10-hour shift and that's all you could hear all night. And, of course, you know, you do a couple of weeks in a row and then you have time off and I started here.
0: No, that's fine, yeah. I know. So it was the good luck music.
1: Something like that. Oh. I had like all these Chinese jingly sort of, you know, coins getting thrown and stuff like that.
0: Yeah.
1: And I started like waking up in the middle of the night hearing it and just randomly hearing it at different times of the day. I am actually quite traumatized by it. We put in a complaint to management to move the machine. I don't think they were very sympathetic with us.
0: Oh, no. So could you... No. And so what happens when you walk into a place like that now, a casino-type place with that music? What happens?
1: Well, I'm actually really triggered by it.
0: Yeah.
1: There are new iterations of the machine, obviously, but it's the same old one. And so when you hear it, it's just, it literally transports me back to that time.
0: Oh, no.
1: And the hair stands up in the back of my neck and I'm like, no.
0: Oh, no, I feel that. I feel that for you. Thank you, Megan. Good luck. We'll talk to you soon. Bye.
1: Thanks.
0: Bye.
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0: 1300 057 222 is the number to call. I want to hear about that music. You know, just with this news this morning that Woolies, in at least Darwin CBD, wherever you are right across the Northern Territory, has decided that they are going to loop their jingle 24 hours a day outside their CBD store because they say it is improving the antisocial behaviour. Well, improving the antisocial behaviour, it's improving the situation. 1300 057 222. Particularly if you had to work in any type of retail or anything like that, how did that go for you? Let me know. I want to hear. 1300 057 222. Harriet, afternoon. How are you going?
4: Good. How are you?
0: Good. So was this... Is that being played a lot? Like, you worked in Woolies until not that long ago, didn't you?
4: Well, this is what I mean. This is a very, like, when Jess broke the story, it's actually very close to home. Because
0: yeah.
4: That Woolworths jingle is, I think I could recite it back to front. And I don't know if anyone knows anything about Woolies Radio. It is every popular song that was on that week. So it just sort of, after hearing that...
0: Yeah.
4: It's like 10 songs repeated for an 8-hour shift. So yeah. I think it sort of just ruined every popular song for me, unfortunately.
0: Did you? Is there one that's really like, is there something that's really bad for you? Is it?
4: Oh. We actually did play that one. I can remember that. But I don't know if you know Olivia Dean, her song with Sam Fender, Rein Me In. That was really popular and she's great. And as soon as that got popular, Woolies started playing it, obviously. And now I don't want to hear it ever again, even though it's a really nice song.
0: Yeah, so it's this one. Is it this one? I'll see if it's this one. Is it? Oh, it's not even working. Here we go. Is it? Oh, here it is.
4: Yeah, that one. It's beautiful.
0: Yeah, but you can't listen to it ever again.
4: No, this is making me violently ill, even just listening to the start.
0: Okay, thank you, Harriet. I'm really sorry. I'll take it off in a second. So we want to hear from you today, right? So that song or sound that your workplace has completely ruined for you. Maybe you worked retail and there was one playlist that never changed. Maybe Christmas meant 6 weeks of Mariah Carey, or maybe, like me, you were dressed up in some type of costume at a movie world place and you listened to friggin' Superman Forever. What was it? 1-300-057-222. We're going to stay on music with this big news next that the world of recording artists have said, no, computers, bad luck, you cannot come to the red carpet.
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0: If you are just jumping into the car, robots, I've got some bad news for you. You have been banned from the ARIA charts. The Recording Association has said no. Your power cord is being pulled. No AI music counted in the top 10.

0: feel for you.
1: Yeah, okay. So a sad day for AI. Already had its red carpet outfits picked for the Arias and now only turned off. Turns out Control-C isn't a musical instrument. One of our most beloved Australian storytellers, straight from her beautiful performance at the Darwin Festival, and as I was sharing before, I broke all the rules and just texted her directly. Fanny Lumsden. Welcome back, Fanny. How are you doing?
2: Oh, hi. I can almost imagine like I'm back in Darwin.
1: What was the reaction when you heard the news that AI is being cracked down on and no longer can be in the top 10 charts or the top 100 charts?
2: Oh, I would say relief. Yeah, I'm very passionate about human-made art and human-led creativity. And, I was really thrilled that we don't have to now compete with computers as well as algorithms.
1: So what do you say this announcement means to the, particularly to the local industry?
2: I think it just gives us like one more fight, like a fighting chance, you know. It's already... A lot of the industry, without going into it, is it's pretty stacked up against independent music out there. And so just removing one more barrier for independent creatives, I think, is really important and helpful.
1: Yeah, because if anyone, you know, streaming music by itself is such a battle, isn't it? Because the algorithms decide that that's what you would like to hear, even though you never said that that's what I wanted to hear and I never said I wanted to hear that.
2: Yeah, and there's already data showing how much Australian artists are low down in the algorithm and how much we're being fed much more music from overseas. So, yeah, one less thing.
1: Yeah, maybe that's what we've got to learn, how to teach the algorithm to not give us overseas blah and we can just have local stuff.
2: Yeah, absolutely. And also just knowing when you're listening now to your top chart or seeing the top charts come in, knowing that that's local artists creating that, I think that, and alone is amazing, and you can go seek it out yourself.
1: The Australian recording industry says wholly AI-generated tracks will not be eligible for the ARIA charts, though recordings using AI in a support role will remain eligible. It's hard to know what that means and how that's going to be policed, right, Fanny?
2: Yeah, look, it's a bit blurry. I think a lot of the tools that are used within recording these days do merge with AI a little bit. And so I think that having a big no AI at all was a bit, it's very hard to police. But I am happy to know that it does mean that the vocals have to be a real person singing and the lead instruments have to be played by real human beings. So that's great.
1: Yeah, so it excludes music that used generative AI unless it's substantially human-made, which no jokes about teenage indie rock bands. They've been trying to do that for a while, obviously.
2: Exactly.
1: So let's get to this bit. You're going to have you've got a new album. How many Minion robots did you use for it, Fanny?
2: We used approximately zero robots. One of our main goals, my main goal creating this record was to create a very human sounding record. And so we didn't use any auto-tune. We didn't use any, we actually even recorded it all at the same time. We went very old school and we all hopped in a room together and just played the song. So each track is going to be, is one recording all the way through. We didn't stop and chop anything into it.
1: Yeah, I read that. So one take for each one of the tracks, which is a fascinating way to record the music. Now, we have heard from the first single off the album, which comes out. It's called Traditions on October the 30th. But this second one is called Mother's Eyes. Am I right in understanding you wrote this as a sort of a love letter to yourself?
2: Yeah, I kind of wrote it, I suppose, you know, like with all the pressures of online and all the pressures of looking certain ways as you grow older, sometimes it's just nice to remember that my eyes actually look like my mum's and my grandpa's and the ones before it. And so just to remind myself of that every now and again.
1: Oh, you cry. I'm not crying.
2: But yeah, it was a beautiful process of recording because I just had all my band sitting there in a room and I just showed them the song and then we just went for it and recorded it. And so what I wanted to get was all of the mistakes and the human like moments in that. And yeah, so that's why I do very much fall in the camp of AI out and real music in.
1: Good on you, Fanny. Keep up the good fight. Thank you so much for taking my call
2: today.
1: We'll talk soon. See ya. There's Fanny Lumsden, who has October 30th, Traditions will be her new song.

0: There you go. That is brand new. I think you might be the first person ever to hear that. It's Mother's Eyes, Fanny Lumsden, from her brand new album, Transitions, which will come out on October the 30th. Let's get the latest from ABC News. A very good afternoon to Rio Davis.
1: Good afternoon, Adam. Making news, an Australian Maritime Safety Authority rescue plane is heading back to Nhulunbuy after circling an area where a light aircraft is believed to have crashed near Groote Eylandt. The plane was deployed from Cairns shortly after authorities received reports the plane had crashed just before midday today. Police are working to confirm reports of the crash and the number of people involved and say they'll provide more information as it comes to light. Overseas, a destructive tornado has torn through southern France, injuring more than 40 people and damaging hundreds of buildings. Winds of more than 100 kilometres per hour ripped the roofs off homes in the village of Pomar. Local authorities say about 2,800 households were without electricity on Monday evening local time, while several roads have been blocked. And West Coast Eagles midfielder Harley Reid will miss the start of the 2027 AFL season after receiving a two-match ban for a dangerous tackle. The 2023 number one draft pick was handed the suspension after a sling tackle on Hawthorn's Newcombe that was judged to be careless, high impact and high contact. West Coast has until 11 o'clock to decide whether to challenge the sanction at the tribunal. Adam, there'll be more news at 5.
0: Thank you. Did you ever have to work in some type of retail horrid area where you had the same songs going over and over and
1: I've
0: over
1: never been subjected to that particular kind of torture. Like Harriet, my dad worked at one of the big supermarkets and had to listen to the radio there, like on a full shift. So that was a bit tedious for him.
0: Yeah.
1: I used to work at a cafe at Wilson's Prom down in Victoria, and we sort of had the luxury of being able to play our own music. Mine was the least popular. My music choices were the least popular.
0: So, and you played yours over and over again, and no one's liked Tori Amos ever since, have they?
1: Well, yeah, people didn't appreciate Kamasi Washington's kind of like 8-minute long saxophone epics, which I thought was disappointing.
0: I think that's really perfect for a cafe.
1: Exactly.
0: Rio, I'm on your side. Yeah. I'll come to the cafe. Thanks, Rio. We'll talk later. It's Rio Davis. They will have more news for you at 5 on ABC Radio Darwin. Let's have a look what's going on with our traffic.
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3: Hello, I'm Steve from the Australian Traffic Network. It's a pretty good run on our roads at the moment. No major issues on most of the Stuart Highway. The city running pretty smoothly at the moment too, including along Cavanagh Street and also McMinn Street and Daly Street. Keep in mind those works for Stonier Avenue between Terry Drive and Lambrick Avenue. And don't forget the fixed camera on Tiger Brennan Drive at Amy Johnson Avenue, catching inbound speeding motorists. To report a traffic issue, send a message via ABC Listen. That's the latest traffic on ABC Darwin.
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0: Hannah Whiteside is from the Weather Bureau. Hannah, hello. How are you doing?
5: I'm good. Thanks, Adam.
0: So today we're discussing if you had a job where perhaps you had to work somewhere where the music got played over and over again, right? So I had this job for a while where I was working at Warner Brothers Movie World as the stilt walker and the show presenter, and like this type of music was just played non-stop for 8 hours wherever I went. And, you know, it rattled my brain, sort of ruined it a bit. Did you ever have that type of experience?
5: I had, yeah. At one of my previous jobs, the doorbell was always jingle bells, no matter what time of year. So like, that got a little bit crazy by May.
0: And were you, did you have to answer the door, or were you the one that ignored it?
5: Oh, sometimes whoever was closest would answer.
0: Ooh, but,
5: Yeah, the Christmas tunes year round.
0: Okay, well, let's have a, we are territory-wide today, so I guess we'll start in the centre because that's been quite active over the last couple of days. I did see some severe storm warnings yesterday or the day before. What's going on in the centre, first of all?
5: Well, it's starting to clear out now, but we did have that cloud band move through sort of from yesterday afternoon, and then overnight there were those

0: But mainly it's moved off into Queensland now, that cloud band. So some dry air starting to push its way north with a ridge building, and we'll get those southeasterlies start to push into the top end from tomorrow.
1: Okay, so what those south, as they push into the top end, well, we'll get to the fire ban and those severe weather warnings in the end, but for that, if we look above Barkly and then towards Katherine, what's it looking like?
0: So there's just some clouds starting to drift off about those parts at the moment, and in the next 24 hours or so, we'll start to see some clearer skies. It'll be windy through central districts for the next few mornings with those southeasterlies really picking up. Barkly breeze sort of kicking in the mornings, and then yeah, a little bit warmer as we get further north and some drier air moving in as well.
1: Okay, and then as we move to the far top end, we've got some severe weather warnings obviously with those fire bans in place.
0: Yeah, there's a fire ban for the Darwin and Adelaide River area for tomorrow with some winds strengthening, little bit of drier air starting to mix down, and those temperatures slightly increasing. So tomorrow will be the highest fire danger rating for the week, but it will remain high throughout the week into the weekend with those winds and the slightly drier air contributing. So that's the main thing to be looking out for, not to be lighting any fires around the Darwin area.
1: Yep, absolutely.
0: For the next 24 hours.
1: And then finally, Nhulunbuy has been wet earlier in the week. What it's looking like?
0: Yeah, so there'll still be the chance of a shower or two tomorrow, and then that will ease back from Thursday and into the weekend, get a little bit drier. So only the slight chance of a shower tomorrow.
1: Okay. Thank you so much, Hannah. We'll talk again soon. See ya.
0: Thanks, Adam.
2: A total fire ban has been issued in the top end for tomorrow. 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
1: Yes,
2: your emergency broadcaster.
1: As Hannah Whiteside from the Weather Bureau was saying, there is a fire ban that has been declared for tomorrow for the Darwin-Adelaide River fire weather forecast area. That includes Darwin, Batchelor, Adelaide River emergency response areas and the Litchfield Municipality and the Kamali Shire. They are, of course, from midnight to midnight, and the rule is no person shall light a fire or cause a fire to be lit in the open in that portion of the Northern Territory within the fire ban area. Just to repeat, there is a total fire ban for the Darwin-Adelaide River fire weather forecast areas for tomorrow. That includes Darwin Batchelor, Adelaide River emergency response areas and the Litchfield Municipality and the Kamali Shire.
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5: 10 songs repeated for an 8-hour shift. So yeah. I think it sort of just ruined every popular song for me, unfortunately.
6: Oh, Adam, as soon as I sent that text, the song came into my head and now I'm really traumatised. But basically where our front counter was, which is where sort of security and everyone was.
1: What was the song before we start that? What was the song?
6: It was a poker machine and it was like a Chinese good luck theme.
1: So this afternoon, on the back of the news, if you're in top end, Jess has been talking about it on Brekkie, that Woolies has been playing its theme song, its jingle, outside its shop 24 hours a day near the bus stop there to try and reduce antisocial behaviour. So what about for you when you've had to listen to the same music every day at work and not eventually lose your mind? 8 hours, happy music, theme music, character music, again and again and again and again. You've got to go back there the next day. Maybe it's Christmas means 6 weeks of Mariah Carey. Maybe you're like Hannah Whiteside, who she worked at a place where the doorbell was jingle bells that went on for the whole day. What was it? 1-300-057-222. And on the news that AI has been banned from the ARIA

Arts out of the charts, big whoop. In today's fragmented audience with their own algorithms and barely anyone buying music, charts haven't been relevant for 15 years, reckons Davo from Darwin City. Well, I'll give you this, Davo, then.

0: There you go. Oh, that's why I did make that one myself. Well, I didn't make it. AI did, didn't I? I had a casual job on a clothing warehouse packing orders for the shop, says the text. The only radio only played Triple M. I heard Good Times by INXS and Jimmy Barnes at least 7 times a day. Ah, the worst thing was knowing the Easy Beats had the original and best version. No one else knew the original. Again, ah, says Glenn in Fanny Bay. Keep your thoughts coming. 1300 057 222. Oh, and Fanny Bay's performance, Fanny Lumsden's performance at the Darwin Festival was the best of the festival, reckons Danny in Rapid Creek. Lots of human reaction, interaction, human stories. This is the best bit. Encouraging humans to dance like horses. AI could never replace Fanny Lumsden, says Danny in Rapid Creek. Keep your thoughts coming. 1300 057 222.
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0: Lots going on this afternoon. I'll get you the update as far as I've got it on this potential plane crash in the Top End in just a moment. And what is at stake here if the Northern Territory is taking on both the Northern Territory firefighters, the Northern Territory government is taking on the firefighters and corrections officers to the Fair Work Commission. You're going to hear from the Commissioner for Public Employment in just a moment.
5: This is what drives footballers mad. It's the lack of inconsistency.
6: One of the Motherwell players looks like he's taken an elbow up the far end.
7: Stupid, stupid, stupid. That is throwing away your wicket.
0: Let's get to some sports. Stage 3 of the Vuelta a España has been cancelled after a torrential hailstorm in the French Pyrenees. This is like the Tour de France, but the Spanish one, right? In France, but it's in Spain. Who knows what this is, right? There are only 15 kilometres remaining when the storm hit and the riders were pelted with large hailstones. Organisers decided to abandon the stage and the competitors took shelter in a hotel. Stage 4 of the tour will be held at the bar. No, they'll actually hold it tonight. In AFL, Essendon's new AFL coach Mark Mavey says he sympathises with Bomber fans who wanted James Hurd to get the job. Mark Mavey was appointed. It's a 3-year deal. He was a Sydney Swans assistant, but he's got out of there. Hurd also interviewed for the job. McVeigh and Hurd are friends. He says, he's been a constant in my life since I was 17. We spoke this morning, and the way he spoke of how proud he was of this moment for me, it hasn't broken us. We're still together, says the two men. All-Australian squad has been announced in the AFL. Fremantle's got 8 players. Brisbane's got 6 players. Essendon, Richmond, Westcote, 0 players. But a good news, a record-breaking 9 Indigenous players in the squad. That's good. Listen to that, though. That's good. But what is amazing is this NRL brilliance. South Sydney have managed to design a plan for Jai Arrow to finish his NRL career with 100 games for the club by helping him make 2 more appearances for the Rabbitohs. Arrow's career was brought to a halt earlier this year when he was diagnosed with motor neuron disease. But he's been named in the South squad for the remaining 2 regular season games and will take part in the opening seconds of the game before being replaced. The Rabbitohs have received the support of the NRL and the Rugby League Players Association, as well as the opponents, for this one-off rule change that allow the South to have an additional player for team lists and interchange. So they're letting him come on and then come off. Oh, it's brilliant, isn't it? Good on you, NRL. You don't say that very often, but good on you, NRL. That's great.
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0: What was that sound or music that workplace you worked at for that period of time ruined for you? What was it? 1-300-057-222. Maybe it was Billy Joel. Could have been. You get to hear for the Commissioner for Public Employment next. ABC Darwin across the territory.

0: Oh, there it is, Vienna. Billy Joel. Beautiful song. 1977, from his sixth studio album. It is nine away from five.
1: Budging on the blind side.
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0: Northern Territory Government is taking Territory firefighters and correction officers to the Fair Work Commission in the hope of resolving the stalemate in its enterprise bargaining agreements. The government has been bargaining with both groups for more than a year now, with multiple proposed enterprise agreements being voted down. The United Workers Union, which represents the firefighters and corrections officers, says the move by going to the independent umpire could end up costing the NT government more in the long run. Here's the United Workers Union NT Secretary Erina Early.
5: So the money that the taxpayers are going to be their money's going to be going into is paying for the legal representation that the government has got for both the fireys hearing and also too for the corrections hearing. So the Commissioner of Public Employment has employed two lawyers to represent the different agencies. They're not Territorian lawyers, they're actually lawyers from interstate. So the only people who are actually going to get a big pay rise out of this are going to be the legal firms that they've engaged.
0: Nicole Herwood is the Northern Territory's Commissioner for Public Employment. She caught up with the ABC's Paul Serra-Torre. He started by asking her why she was taking these negotiations to the Fair Work Commission.
6: Yeah, my office is responsible for negotiating all the NTPS enterprise agreements, and we're currently in the process of making seven of those. When we come into those negotiations, we do come in good faith to work through all the claims that unions, the employees, and indeed our agencies are actually putting on the table for us to have a look at, with a view to coming to an agreement that is fair and reasonable for our employees, but is also fiscally responsible for the Territory. In the case of our firefighters and correctional officers, we've been at the table with them for near on 12 months in both of those circumstances. We've provided several offers to both of those workforces, which have been very fair and reasonable. And I do believe they respond to many of the claims that they've put forward, but they've not been supported by the union. So in my view, at this time, it's the most reasonable action for us to take is to use the Fair Work Commission processes that are available to us to help us to resolve these matters.
7: Speaking to the union yesterday, the United Workers Union's Erina Early said that she believed that progress had been made, that the union had been bargaining in good faith. And in fact, some of the main concerns, or the main sticking points, the impasse has been around safety and minimum staffing levels. Is that your understanding of where things are going? Is it a case of it is sort of very close and maybe a little bit more time at the table would have helped?
6: Look, I'm not going to go into the specific outstanding matters here. I think that we'll leave that to the processes that we've got underway. But what I will say is we've been at the table negotiating, as I said, for over 12 months with the union. And we've genuinely considered all of the claims that they have put to us. And we've made offers that we think reasonably respond to those claims. And the unions are just not accepting them.
7: So you think there has been sort of reasonable attempts around safety and minimum staffing levels, which the union says is the impasse right now?
6: I absolutely will stand by the fact that we've considered all of their claims reasonably and that we've put offers on the table that respond to them.
7: Mm. Talking to the union yesterday, they also said, and this is sort of something we know about the process, that arbitration could take 12 months and could cost as much as $1 million in legal fees. Is this ultimately going to end up costing taxpayers more by going to this independent umpire rather than actually sitting down and talking to the unions and resolving these issues?
6: Look, Paul, what I'll say is we haven't taken this opportunity to take this to apply for an intractable bargaining declaration lightly. The reality is the outcomes that the union are seeking are $6 to $7 million above what the wages policy allows for and what our agencies are funded for. Our enterprise agreements have a long-term implication for us, so it's important for us to get the best outcomes for our employees through these negotiations, but also outcomes that are responsible financially for the territory. We are paid by taxpayers after all, so I'm very conscious of that. So it's my view that going before the Commission is a timely way to resolve these negotiations, and from my perspective, it is a formal process. We do need to have legal representation, and the union will have that representation also.
7: But also the fact that there could be $1 million in legal fees up for the NT government, which is a fifth of, so you're spending happy to spend a sort of a fifth of what the union want in their wages policy on lawyers to fight said wages policy. That seems a little bit nonsensical to many of those involved in these enterprise bargaining agreements right now, wouldn't you agree?
6: Well, what I would say is that the offers that we have put to them are very reasonable and are affordable and respond to many of the claims the union have made. And we've been at the table, as I said, for over 12 months with them trying to resolve this agreement. So I do think that it's necessary for us to use the Fair Work Commission processes that are available to us to get an independent view of whether or not the offers we've got on the table are reasonable. And

0: Noting that, again, as I said before, enterprise agreement outcomes and the terms and conditions that we provide for our employees do have a long-term impact. So we need to make sure that what the outcomes are actually reasonable and sensible.
1: Mm. We also know that the Fair Work Commission does consider both sides, and it is the independent umpire. Is there a concern that maybe the Fair Work Commission could end up siding with the union and forcing you to comply with their demand for higher wages or the retention and the staffing levels, and in the end, the money you're spending on applying for legal fees for the Fair Work Commission goes to nothing?
0: We do understand that the Fair Work Commission's decision would be binding, and we're prepared to accept what it decides. I'm going into this process knowing that throughout these negotiations, my office has been negotiating in good faith at every turn with the union, including through the Fair Work Processes conciliation processes that we've recently worked through. We accepted the recommendations that came out of that in full. The union did not, despite the Fair Work Commission encouraging them to do so, to settle the process. So, in my view, this is a reasonable next step, and we will accept the Fair Work Commission's outcome.
2: That's Nicole Herwood, who is the Northern Territory's Commissioner for Public Employment, speaking with ABC Alice Springs. Paul Ceratore, just a short time ago, and we will be following that story with you. Almost time for the latest in ABC News. We'll have an update on the what looks like an air crash in the top end of the Northern Territory. Do not go anywhere. Adam Steer with you right across the Northern Territory. I'll be with you right through until 6. Now it's time for the latest in ABC News. It's 5.
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8: Good afternoon, Rio Davis with ABC News. Search and rescue efforts are continuing following reports of a plane crash off the Northern Territory's eastern coastline. NT police say reports a light aircraft had gone down in waters near Isle Wooda off the coast of Blue Mud Bay were first received at 11:40 this morning. A police spokesperson says the plane's pilot was the only recorded occupant aboard the aircraft, with rescue crews as yet unable to locate the pilot or the plane's wreckage. Police say they're looking to confirm the circumstances of the crash with aircraft safety authorities. A series of proposed amendments to the Northern Territory CLP government's bill to legalise voluntary assisted dying have divided parliamentarians. Joseph Hathaway-Wilson reports.
9: The government says it has the numbers to legalise voluntary assisted dying in a conscience vote on Thursday, but it is unclear whether amendments to the bill will pass. Several MLAs have said they will seek to remove both a gag order preventing doctors starting conversations about VAD and a 12-month end-of-life prognosis from the eligibility criteria. Chief Minister Leah Fenocchiaro and Attorney General Marie Claire Boothby say they will not support the changes, while opposition leader Selena Yubo says she will. CLP backbencher Brian O'Gallagher, meanwhile, says he'll join colleagues Laurie Zeo, Matthew Curl and Tanzil Rahman in removing the gag order, but did not comment on the prognosis period.
8: In breaking news, the federal member for Solomon, Luke Gosling, has been charged with one count of breaching his bail conditions. It comes after he was charged with assaulting the Northern Territory Administrator David Connolly on the 18th of July. While it's unknown what the breach is about, among his bail conditions, the Labor MP is not allowed to be within 50 metres of Mr. Connolly. The breach was allegedly on August 14th, with police serving the MP a summons today. Two sailors accused of attempting to help a wanted drug trafficker flee Australia to avoid criminal justice have been committed to stand trial in Darwin. Matt Garrick reports.
10: German national Thomas Goertz and his partner Jade Ormiston were arrested on a yacht in the Arafura Sea with fugitive drug trafficker Hussein Chamas on the 26th of January last year. Mr. Goertz and Miss Ormiston are alleged to have sailed their yacht, the SS Coconuts, to the remote Northern Territory town of Nhulunbuy, where they met Chamas on a beach before their arrest. Judge David Woodruff today ruled there was enough evidence for the pair to face the NT Supreme Court next month for attempting to pervert the course of justice. Earlier this month, Chamas was jailed over his crimes until at least

0: is 2030.
1: Researchers are calling for misogyny and anti-feminism to be categorised as a form of violent extremism in the National Counter-Extremism Framework. A new report from the University of Melbourne has revealed misogynistic views are the biggest red flag for violent extremism. Researchers surveyed more than 3,400 Australians, some as young as 13, about their attitudes towards women, gender roles, consent, and a range of extremist ideologies. The report's author, Sarah Megger, says a significant minority of Australian men and boys believe gender equality has gone too far.
2: There's this sense of sort of growing grievance, this sense that men and boys are under threat that is being amplified online. And then this different political groups are able to leverage that to say, well, we've got the political solution.
1: Overseas, authorities in the US state of Nevada say about a quarter of the wildfire outside Reno has been brought under control, but concerns remain. The BBC's Shaima Khalil has more.
3: Throughout the day, we've just seen extraordinary pictures, really, these orange walls of flames racing down the hills, coming into people's homes, people driving through smoke, trying really to outrun the fires to get to evacuation centers. And then you see these slopes completely blackened with burned homes and vehicles scattered across the landscape. The authorities are saying that it started through human activity. And the question that they haven't been able to answer is when exactly it started and how it started.
1: And in the AFL, Port Adelaide has swung the axe, dumping six players as end-of-season exit interviews continue. Jackson Mead, Will Lorenz, Manny Liddy, Xavier Walsh, Benny Barrett and Jacob Moss have been told they won't be offered contracts for 2027. Mead became the Power's second father-son pick in the 2019 draft and played 74 games for Port Adelaide. You're up to date with the latest in ABC News. It's 5 past 5.
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13: 5 past 5, of course, Jess will be in the top end for you from the centre. Brashy, expert voice of Brashy, will be there with you. Thank you for a few of the texts coming in, which I'm going to get to in just a second. Of course, we've been chatting about the voluntary assisted dying. It's under fierce debate in the Northern Territory Parliament. Is it? It is expected the VAD will pass, but what will it look like? Specifically, will healthcare professionals be able to proactively discuss end-of-life options? CLP MLA Tanzil Rahman, who chaired the last government report into VAD, he wants to put some amendments in the bill, as he told you yesterday.
14: Healthcare workers should be able to initiate discussions regarding VAD, provided they're suitably informed to be able to provide comprehensive advice to a patient.
13: So we'll keep you across that as that story unfolds tonight. Second, wild seabird has tested positive for H5 avian flu in Queensland. And then we also wanted to discuss with you, you know, what about when you have to listen to the same music every day at work and eventually you still don't lose your mind? This is after it's been revealed that Woolworths has been playing its jingle on loop 24 hours a day outside the CBD store in a bid to curb antisocial behaviour. But what about for you when you were there for 8 hours? Your customers can go home, but you've got to come back the next day. So I want to hear from you. What was the song or sound that your workplace completely ruined for you? Maybe you worked retail and there was one playlist that never changed. Maybe it's something from Mariah Carey at Christmas time. Or maybe it's hold music, a jingle, the same announcement every 12 minutes. Maybe it's the song you loved once until someone played it 4,000 million times at work. What is the sound from work you never ever need to hear again? 1

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1: 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So yeah. 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
0: What was the song before we start that? What was the song? 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
3: it was a poker machine, and it was like a Chinese good luck theme.
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8: Yeah, it's a cornerstone. It's a keystone for my life. Yes.
4: You're with Adam Steer.
0: So there's some of your stories today of the work or the sound that's been completely ruined, those tunes by work. What are they? 1300 057. Get to some of your comments now. Congratulations to ABC Paul Serratori for his questions and engagement in the upcoming Fair Work Commission case. Wow, I loved it. Well done, says Angus in Alice Springs. I totally agree, Angus. Thank you for sending that text. Another says, Northern Territory Government is taking the fire service and corrections to the Fair Work after 12-month citing. It's enough bargaining that can't be resolved. Yet, St John's holds the ambulance contract privately and has some of the lowest paid paramedics in Australia and regularly bargains with the UWU for longer than the enterprise agreement lifetime. What a contrast. Keep your texts coming, 0487 991 1300 057 222. Otherwise, text on the ABC Listen. That's the way to do that. So should healthcare professionals be able to proactively discuss end-of-life options with their patients? The rights of the terminally ill bill is expected to pass this week in Parliament. But what will it look like? As you were hearing yesterday, members, including the member for Fong Lim, Tanzil Rahman, is going to try and amend the bill to remove a so-called gag clause.
9: Healthcare workers should be able to initiate discussions regarding VAD, provided they're suitably informed to be able to provide comprehensive advice to a patient. So you're not just having any old person shooting from the hip. Unless you're somebody who's confident that you know that the patient is eligible and you can advise them of all of their other care options and the likely outcomes of that treatment, as well as palliative care and those outcomes, then you shouldn't be saying anything. But if you're confident about all that, absolutely, as part of clinical care, you should be able to provide that advice.
0: One of the states that has experienced rolling back this gag clause is Victoria. So 5 or so years after the VAD was passed in Victoria, the gag clause was scrapped and medical professionals were allowed to open conversations. Groups like Go Gentle and Dying with Dignity celebrated the decision. The Royal Australasian College of General Practitioners Victorian Deputy Co-Chair is Dr. Adil Aziz. Doctor, welcome to ABC Radio Darwin. Let's start with it. What was that so-called gag clause? What did it look like in Victoria?
10: Hi, Adam. Thank you for having me. So the gag clause was something, as it was stated just now, essentially not letting GPs initiate the conversation regarding VAD. And that's thankfully something that's now been removed here.
0: Okay. And was that for any medical practitioner or just doctors, or how close was those restrictions?
10: It was restricted to general practitioners, so GPs, but oncologists and other doctors in palliative care, I believe, were able to initiate that conversation.
0: And why was that gag clause removed in Victoria, particularly after such a long time, 5 years?
10: So essentially, as you probably and your listeners are probably aware, general practitioners, GPs, are our first point of contact, where our primary care liaisons for the general public, where our advocates for our patients, we speak on their behalf, and we

0: a presenter. I mean, every which way you can imagine. I'm sure all of your listeners will have a really personal experience, or hopefully have a really close relationship and a really good GP and personal experiences with their GP. So for us to be able to advocate on behalf of our patients, half of our job, a lot of our job is patient education and educating patients on what their options are, whether that's, you know, diet, exercise, breathing techniques, cholesterol medication, diabetic medication, whatever the holistic approach is, our job is to educate. So you can't tell, you can't expect a patient to know, especially now in this day and age where, you know, there's so much nonsense on the internet, to get their information from anywhere. So we want them to get their information from their trusted GP, and that's where this becomes a priority for us.
1: The concern, I feel, why the gag clause has been introduced is this should be patient-led. Any decisions, as significant as VAD would be, that should be patient-led so that there's no opportunity for any potential coercion. What happened in Victoria with that, when obviously that same argument would have been risen?
0: Yeah, that's exactly right. So the problem with that statement is for the patient to lead it. Essentially, in life, you don't know what you don't know. So if you don't know that you have this potential option that could potentially save you weeks, months, years of suffering, how do you know that it's something that you should be even considering? So GPs are not advocating that patients, you know, go and, you know, continue to, you know, for example, partake in VAD. But we're just educating them that this is one of many options they have, including palliative care, just like we give them options with pain relief, counseling support. This is just one of the many options we offer our patients, and that's why it's important.
1: It's 5:15 on ABC Darwin. Right across the Northern Territory, Adam Steer with you. Your guest this afternoon, Royal Australian College of General Practitioners Victoria, Deputy Co-Chair Dr. Adil Aziz. This is on the back of the so-called gag clause being scrapped in the Victorian VAD legislation at the end of last year. How much partitioning did it take to remove the clause?
0: Yeah, so as one of my roles is advocating for a lot of patient rights and things that improve up the quality of the care for patients, and this was led by my chair, Anita Munoz, and her team, and they led a lot of this advocacy, and it was before I became deputy chair. But it's a lot of advocacy, so it takes a lot of people. You know, this is obviously a contentious issue. This is why, you know, you're having me on the radio. There's lots of multiple points of view. There are personal belief systems, there are community belief systems, and it's not the doctor's job to try to change anyone's belief systems or any community's belief systems. The doctor's job is just to provide information, and that's all that is important in this particular conversation about the gag clause, is making sure that our patients are educated and are informed with what their options are. And then they can layer in the personal belief systems, the community belief systems, etc. But taking away a patient's right to information is unacceptable in this day and age.
1: And what has happened since that gag clause has been lifted? What have you heard?
0: Certainly, you know, there's no dramatic, you know, increase in VAD or anything like that, but it's certainly educating patients more, and they're certainly more open to asking more questions freely. Like, as I mentioned, if you don't know what you don't know. So now when you know something, you're more likely to look into it, maybe go have a think, come back, ask more questions, get a second opinion, maybe even become brave enough. And this is not something that's done. You know, sometimes we'll invite patients to bring their family and friends and talk about it as well, because this is a very, very serious personal decision. So, you know, doctors are not trying to play God, that's for sure. What we're trying to do is just educate our patients and give them options. There are some conditions. My own dad had a brain tumor and, you know, survived in hospital. I say survived because it was not a way to live, but for over a month, you know, and it was something that I would have wanted for him if it was an option, but it wasn't an option. And now I would like it to be an option for those who need it, you know, instead of someone suffering unnecessarily.
1: Oh, on the other side, the other amendments advocates are hoping for here in the Northern Territory is to remove the 12-month prognosis timeframe. Victoria currently has a 6-month

0: month time frame, but that's until April next year, where it will be extended to 12 months. What's going on there?
1: Yeah, essentially we're trying to, so when we're saying prognosis, we're saying how long the person has left to live, but at the end of the day, these are just guesstimates, right? These are not accurate. There's no surefire way to know how long someone lived. Nobody has that kind of foresight or power. So essentially what they're saying is if the prognosis is a very short prognosis, then you can implement, you can start to talk about VAD. But if it's, and now we're trying to say if it's longer than that, so if your prognosis is, say, 12 months, now you can open the conversation of VAD. The point being is that we're trying to get the information to more people earlier rather than waiting.
0: Oh, so you're extending it. So you're extending it from a six-month end-of-life prognosis to a 12-month end-of-life prognosis.
1: And that may, you know, there are some conditions that are terminal, you know, we know that. And their suffering starts very early, right? So having these conversations, this is a hot fire topic. It's very conscious. It's very, you know, there's lots of opinions and it's personal biases and conditioning from childhood. So I get that it's very emotive. You know, we understand that, but all we're doing is providing information. No one's trying to tell anyone what to do. We're just saying this is the information and start the conversation initially.
0: Dr. Aziz, thank you so much for your time this afternoon. Appreciate it.
1: Thank you for having me.
0: There's RSA GP Victoria Deputy Co-Chair Dr. Adil Aziz. So Victoria lifted the so-called gag clause on VAD after 5 years at the end of last year. And as you heard the doctor saying, it was because the doctors just want to provide information. It is not about convincing or doing anything for people to try and consider VAD. It's just providing information. Is it something you think should happen here? 1-300-057-222. My brother had very aggressive cancer and chose VAD. I was there with him. And it was not as sad as some of the suffering I had seen when my parents died. I fully support people to make their own choice. And I thank you so much for sharing that story. It is very difficult, I understand. And on a lighter note, Mark up the creek says he went to the Woolies where the jingle's getting played over and over and over and over. He couldn't stand the song, so he left and he went to the other big grocery store. What happened to you there, Mark? Well, they got in trouble too. Well, those jingles are everywhere. What are the jingles that have, you know, I don't know, really hurt you? 1-300-057-222. On a lighter note, I've got a beautiful story for you in just a moment about a horse saving a young boy.
2: Lodging on the blind side.
3: Teachers have got to be explained to kids that every time you buy a scratch, you're not going to win. There are some times when you don't win. 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
0: Legends, much like Willie Nelson and Toby Keith, who got together to sing this very important song about legendary equine horses as we celebrate a remarkable tale of a boy and a horse. That's next. After Toby Keith, little tune with Willie, Beer for My Horses, 21 past 5.

0: There you go. Beer for My Horses, Toby Keith featuring Willie Nelson. Don't say I do nothing for you. It's 25 past 5 ABC Radio down right across the Northern Territory. Breaking news for you. The latest on the aircraft crash, Northern Territory Police are conducting a search operation following reports of a small aircraft crash near Groote Eylandt earlier today. About 11:40 a.m, the Joint Emergency Services Communications Centre received a report that a small aircraft had crashed into the water near Isle Wooda. The incident was witnessed from a vessel in the area. Initial information indicates the pilot was the only recorded occupant of the aircraft. However, police are continuing to confirm the number of people on board. Police have arrived in the area and are conducting searches. However, at this stage, no aircraft wreckage or persons have been located. The Australian Transport Safety Bureau has been notified. Police are working closely with the Australian Maritime Safety Authority to confirm the circumstances of the crash. Further information will be provided as it becomes available, but our thoughts are out to everybody involved in that incident. And the other breaking news this afternoon is the federal member for the Northern Territory seat of Solomon, Luke Gosling, has been charged with one count of breaching his bail conditions. Mr. Gosling was charged with assaulting the Northern Territory Administrator, David Connolly, in mid-July. With the alleged breach was not detailed by police, one of Mr. Gosling's bail conditions is that the Labor MP is not allowed to be within 50 metres of Mr. Connolly. The breach was alleged on the August the 14th, with police today serving the MP a summons to appear in court at the end of next month. There'll be more details of that throughout the afternoon and evening. I'm going to get to a remarkable rescue story that happened last night involving a hero horse.
1: 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ABC Your Say is your chance to join the conversation.
2: If there's an issue affecting you in Woolagi, in Palmerston or Karama, we want to hear about it.
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0: 27 past 5. Yesterday, there were those severe storms that swept through Central Australia and last night. So this is a tale of a miraculous search and rescue. The Country Hour spoke to the owner of the Pine Hill Station, Greg Vickers. Charles Geary caught up with Greg Vickers, who told the story about the rescue by Danny the horse in the middle of the severe storms that swept through Central Australia. And this is what happened.
8: One of our employees is a very keen horse rider. She often heads off just sort of late afternoon for a ride after work or whatever. And yesterday afternoon, she did the same thing. Quite a large storm came in probably an hour after she left the station. She didn't actually tell anybody where she was going either, but a fairly major storm hit this area here, and which her horse wasn't very keen about, and was keen not to head into the storm and sort of walking away from the station going with the storm. So she had a little bit of trouble trying to turn the horse around. But as soon as the storm had sort of passed, it became dark very quickly, dark clouds everywhere, and it went from light to dark quite quickly. And she couldn't see anything and got quite disorientated, so couldn't find her way back to the station. So
9: how did the staff member there make it back?
8: We were obviously out looking for her, but we did turn all on the station lights on. We thought she probably wasn't that far away, but look, she gave up as far as trying to find her own way, and she really let the horse have its head, and the horse sort of started heading back in the right direction, amazingly, and then she saw the light on the hill, which helped.
9: That's pretty remarkable, just letting the station horse. Tell us a little bit about the horse hero that's gotten the station worker back home safely.
8: Yeah, well, it's, Ayla has a number of horses, and they're very good horses, and Yeah, look, she obviously spends a lot of time on them, and I don't really understand how it happened, but the horse seemed to know which way to go back home, and obviously his mates are all back here, so he started heading in that direction. She just gave him a loose rein, and he started walking in the right direction, which was amazing.
9: I've been told a little bit about this horse, Danny. Danny, it's just Danny the champion right now. Just a regular old stock horse as well, from what I've been told as well. Just a remarkable connection, I guess, to where home is for that animal.
8: Oh, I think so. Yeah, I think they know where home is, and they know where their mates are, and they sort of want to come back to their mates, really. So, yeah, look, not a great situation to be in. She didn't get back to the homestead till about 1 o'clock this morning, and we spent, lots of times on buggies and motorbikes trying to find her. But look, the station staff did their best, the police did their best, and but the outcome was excellent.
0: That's Greg Vickers there, detailing the story about the Pine Hill Rescue, speaking with Charles Geary from the Country Hour here in the Northern Territory. And a big congratulations to Danny the horse who did it all. Half past five, let's get the latest from the ABC newsroom. Rio Davis, hello.
4: Good afternoon, Adam. Making news, Northern Territory Police have charged Federal Labor MP Luke Gosling with breaching his bail conditions imposed after he allegedly assaulted the Northern Territory Administrator in July. While police have not detailed how Mr. Gosling allegedly breached his bail conditions in August, he was required to give Mr. Connolly 48 hours' notice before attending any event the administrator was likely to appear at. Police today issued Mr. Gosling a summons to appear in the Darwin local court at the end of September. Mr. Gosling and the Prime Minister's office have been contacted for comment. European shares have edged higher as investors take comfort in a softer-than-feared US sanctions package against Iran. The pan-European Stoxx 600 is up 0.3% to about 656.14, despite the Trump administration warning countries to cut their business ties with Iran or face consequences. The Treasury Department has stopped short of imposing any penalties. Oil prices have also fallen as traders acknowledge little threat to global crude supplies from the latest measures. And musicians in Australia will soon have to prove whether their songs have been created with artificial intelligence. From Friday, wholly AI-created music will be excluded from Australia's official music charts unless it's substantially human-made, doesn't raise manipulation concerns, or uses legal AI services. The Australian Recording Industry Association says songs that use AI in a supporting role will remain eligible. Adam, there's more news at six.
0: Yeah, so you can't have AI singing your song, you can't have AI being the lead instrument, but you can have it being the backing.
4: Yes, that seems to be the approach.
0: Do they still get to go to the red carpet if they're only doing the backing? I don't think so. That's the question.
4: Well, I was just watching on the TV a TV package about robots playing soccer.
0: Yeah,
4: and look, they look pretty clumsy. So if an AI happened to like inhabit, a robot body,
0: yeah,
4: it could maybe attend the red carpet.
0: Yeah, but it would probably fall over. Like a lot of them probably do later on tonight anyway.
4: Yeah, well, that's true. Humans fall over too.
0: Thank you, Rio. Talk to you later. Rio will have more news for you at 6 and then straight after that.
5: Hello, Samantha Donovan here on PM at 6:05. Australia's energy market operator warns AI data centres will put huge pressure on the national electricity grid. Also, Indigenous rangers in Arnhem Land appealing for more funding to help them protect animals from bird flu, and AI-generated songs to be banned from Australia's music charts.
10: A lot of people have been lamenting the decline in live music and potentially also the decline in fully original human-generated music. Hopefully we can find ways in society to support those to make sure they don't go away.
5: I hope you'll join me for PM just after the 6 o'clock news.
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12: We did have that cloud band move through sort of from yesterday afternoon, and then overnight there were those thunderstorms that continued. Pretty gusty winds. We got up to 65 kilometre an hour gusts around Tennant Creek yesterday evening. Sorry, at Territory Great Farm, a little bit further south. And a decent drop as well. We saw up to 20 millimetres at Bond Springs, 18 millimetres at Territory Grape. So a bit of rain out of that, and even some reports of some small hail around the Simpson district.
0: Oh.
12: And, so it's a little bit different.
0: Is that unusual to have hail in the desert? Sounds unusual.
12: Yeah, I think it's not too often of an occurrence. Something a little bit different for yesterday. And then that system has moved out of the Barkly district today. A few light showers about, but mainly it's moved off into Queensland now, that cloud band. So some dry air starting to push its way north with a ridge building, and we'll get those southeasterly start to push into the top end from tomorrow.
0: Hannah Whiteside there at the Weather Bureau. There is, of course, fire ban for tomorrow for much of the top end.
13: A total fire ban has been issued in the top end for tomorrow. You must not light a fire or cause a fire to be lit within the fire ban areas. Check your bushfire survival plan now and monitor the fire and weather situation. 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
0: The Chief Fire Control Officer, Bushfires NT and Chief Fire Officer have declared a 24-hour fire ban for tomorrow. This is for the Darwin and Adelaide River fire weather forecast areas. That includes Darwin, Batchelor, Adelaide River emergency response areas and the Litchfield Municipality and the Coomalee Shire. The fire ban is declared for a 24-hour period, midnight to midnight. No person shall light a fire or cause a fire to be lit in the open in the portion of the NT within the fire ban areas. Just to repeat, a total fire ban. Darwin, Batchelor, Adelaide River emergency response areas, including Litchfield Municipality and the Coomalee Shire.
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0: A few texts coming through with some horse suggestions that you would like to play after that great story of Danny the horse rescuing a worker from Central Australian Station after that hail and significant rain overnight. I mean, Danny the horse does have a name. America's horse does not, though. 23 away from 6.

0: Darwin, right across the Northern Territory, celebrating Danny the Horse. Some really great rescuing from Central Australia from a station. 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
0: It's been described by the Speaker of the House as perhaps one of the most important pieces of legislation that's been sitting in the Northern Territory Parliament for decades. As we speak, the rights of the terminally ill bill is being debated in the wedding cake. This is the Voluntary Assisted Dying Bill. Remember the one that we had in 1996 that then was overturned? This is a different version of it. But the question is, should healthcare professionals be able to proactively discuss end-of-life options with their patients? It's one of the amendments that's being debated in Parliament today. Your hardworking investigative journalist, Joseph Hathaway-Wilson, has been on the floor of Parliament. What's the vibe like in there?
14: Well, it's very tense, Adam, and not tense in the sense of jabs going back and forth the way that you might expect in usual political discourse, but simply because there remains these enormous question marks around two particular clauses that are in the current version of the bill. One of them, as you mentioned, is the gag order that's been placed on doctors, which essentially prevents them from initiating conversations about voluntary assisted dying with patients. And the other one is the 12-month end-of-life prognosis period, which patients, under the current iteration of the bill, will be required to have in order to access voluntary assisted dying treatment. Now, because it's a conscience vote,

0: Essentially, anyone from any party can vote however they like on those matters. And a number of CLP backbenchers have come out over the past week and said, you know, we actually do support those sorts of amendments. Our community have been telling us that they want to see this gag order removed and that they want that 12-month prognosis to be removed as well. While other members of parliament, the CLP government in particular, such as Chief Minister Leah Fenocchiaro, Attorney General Marie-Claire Boothby, have said, no, the bill is the way it is for a reason. We're going to keep those amendment clauses firmly there.
1: And it is a fascinating situation. So we had Tansel Rahman on yesterday, the member for Fong Lim, who was the chair of the investigative, this last investigative government report into VAD. A part of those recommendations, as I understand, was to not have a gag order and to not have that 12-month regulation. The government has then decided, no, that's what we're doing with the bill. At the same time, Victoria, as we heard earlier on in the program, is removing their gag order, or they removed their gag order at the end of last year. And simply, we heard from the Victorian doctors earlier on today saying it is the job of the doctors to inform patients of options. It is not the job of a doctor to convince the patients one way or another. It's just to educate.
0: Yeah, that's right. And so that was one point that was raised by Chief Minister Leah Fenocchiaro earlier today, saying that, you know, this is not something that's been unheard of. You know, these gag orders, she didn't refer to them as gag orders, but they're in place in Victoria and South Australia. Of course, as you said, Victoria is removing that clause from their legislation. So it would essentially put us on the same page as just South Australia. As for the prognosis periods, most states and territories have them in some way, shape or form. This would actually be more lenient than some others, which say that it has to be a 6-month prognosis or 12-month if in the case of a neurodegenerative disease. So it's mainly the gag clause which the debate has focused around so far today. A couple of MLAs have come out saying that they support any amendments that would remove them, among them, Laurie Zio, as we already know, Dr. Tansel Rahman, Matthew Curl has previously spoken about it. We know that independent Justine Davis, she hasn't spoken yet, but she was a big advocate for amending it so that the gag order was removed. Selena Yubo has said that she is in support of the gag order being removed. And Brian O'Gallagher is the new one coming out today, the member for Karama, saying that he would also remove those. Now, most of those MLAs, with the exception of Brian O'Gallagher, have said that they would also support the removal of the 12-month prognosis period. But there's a little bit more uncertainty around that. Meanwhile, Marie-Claire Boothby and Leah Fenocchiaro have said that they don't want amendments to either of those clauses. While some other cabinet members, and this is where a lot of the focus is going to be around the CLP cabinet members, whether they're actually exercising a conscious vote or sticking to what the Chief Minister says, are going to be voting in accordance with their conscience and their community, or whether they will be all voting in a uniform way.
1: Which the Chief Minister has gone at length to say this is a conscience vote, so you can vote as you wish.
0: Well,
1: but can you?
0: It's an interesting one, Adam, because we had so yesterday morning on another radio station, we had the Chief Minister saying that the Cabinet would be voting in the same way, they'd be voting in a uniform way.
1: Oh, so it's not a conscience vote?
0: Well, it's unclear because this morning the Attorney General, Marie-Claire Boothby, said, no, of course, the Cabinet's all voting in different ways. That was sort of discrepancy, that dispute was reiterated in the chamber today. We had Selena Yubo referencing that radio appearance that the Chief Minister made, saying that's disappointing, following which the Chief Minister stood up next in line and didn't reference that at all. So didn't really address that issue. So it's quite unclear, but that is where the key focus is going to be, because it will be very, very difficult to pass these amendments without the support of at least some of those 8 Cabinet members.
1: Joseph Hathaway-Wilson, your hardworking ABC reporter, your guest on ABC Darwin, right across the Northern Territory. Do you know what happens with the conscience vote? Do other members of, say, the Cabinet, do they see you vote? Is it open secret?
0: It's quite open. Yeah. So it's everyone's in the chamber, and as usually happens, but we haven't needed to see it so much in this current parliament because the government has such an overwhelming majority. But they call a division, and all the members four have to stand on one side of the chamber, and all the others have to stand on the other side. So it is quite clear how MLAs vote, which I guess is why some have chosen to rip the Band-Aid off and they've come forth with their views already.
1: The Attorney General has said in the last 24 hours as well that that's all right, we'll put the laws in as they are and then we'll review them in a couple of years, which is exactly the same thing that has already happened in Victoria. So there's a few questions there. What's the timeline for this now?
0: Well, right now, this is going to be debated over the coming days. The vote, importantly, isn't going to be put to the parliament until Thursday. So we are going to be having a couple of conversations like this for the time being, and then we'll find out on Thursday evening. The bill is expected to pass, but what iteration of the bill has passed, whether it will have these amendments.

0: clauses. And then, as you mentioned, there is that timeline within 3 years to review the legislation.
1: Yeah, will it be the most conservative VAD legislation in the country or not? It's something we'll find out in the next couple of days. Meanwhile, our federal member for Solomon, Mr. Luke Gosling, has found himself in some hot water.
0: Yes, again. So today we found out that the police have charged Luke Gosling, the member for Solomon, with one count of breaching his bail. Now, obviously, those bail conditions were imposed after he was charged with two counts of allegedly assaulting the Northern Territory Administrator, David Connolly, at a community festival in early July. Part of the restrictions or part of the conditions of those bail was that he had to stay at least 50 metres away from Government House, where the administrator lives at all times, and that if he was going to attend an event where the administrator was likely to also be present, he would have to give 48 hours notice and stay 15 metres away at all times. Now, it's not clear from the police exactly how he is alleged to have breached his bail conditions, but what we do know is that he was issued a summons to appear in court earlier today on September 30th, the day when he was already due to appear in relation to the assault charges.
1: Fascinating. We'll see what happens there. Joseph, thank you so much. And we'll talk to you again soon. See ya.
0: Thank you.
1: There's Joseph Hathaway Wilson doing very, very good work, investigative work for you. So there you go. Mr. Luke Gosling has been charged and will get a summons for breaching his bail conditions on the very same day that he has to appear in court for those alleged assault charges against His Honour, the Honourable David Connolly, Administrator of the Northern Territory. Spencer's with you after seven.
2: In many ways, it's pretty sad that we devote a week to awareness around scams. Nevertheless, that week is this week, and there's no doubt scammers are becoming more creative. Tonight, given the amount of data on individuals held by government agencies, you'll hear from Services Australia's Community Information Officer, who's seen many attempts to use that data. I'm Spence Denny. You too can be part of that conversation later tonight on 1057 ABC Darwin and the Northern Territory.
1: It's 10 to 6. 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
4: Just everything just looks so beautiful.
5: Well, you know, we're surrounded by... We've got the alligator rivers, east alligator, south alligator.
6: Fink River waterholes.
7: Oh, yeah, well, this time we've got a sausage sizzle going on.
8: I just love everything about the land.
9: And the Bakke region, yeah.
3: This is Adam Steer.
1: Nine away from six... These guys, I tried to get a T-shirt off them once because their T-shirt had this guy with just like an outline of an afro and then just half a spectacle glasses. But anyway, they'd sold out of it. I don't know where they've happened to them. So when there was that funk revival in Melbourne about 5 years ago, they're called Fulton Street. This is young people.

0: Yeah, Fulton Street young people on ABC. Darren is watching one of the other news stories that's coming out today, national news stories, is that Blue Poles, you know, that big art piece that Gough Whitlam bought for $1 million or $700,000 or something in the early 70s. It's been in the National Gallery in Canberra. They're lending it to Western Australia. It's like a cultural icon, apparently. Anyway, it's 4 to 6. So in the interest of AI music, I've got a brand new theme for your Channel 7, for your Channel 25 newsreader, 7 p.m. Paul Murphy, that's yours. That's it. That's your new theme.
1: Oh, wow.
0: You that.
1: Very nice. I like it.
0: Thank you. Just have to get some flares. You'll be okay. You'll be okay with it. Now, quite a lot of serious news tonight, including, I imagine, you'll be getting the latest from what potentially is some tragic news with a light aircraft crash in the Top End.
1: Yeah, absolutely. Horrible news. Northern Territory Police are conducting a search operation after a small plane went down near Groote Eylandt earlier today. Air Frontier has released a statement confirming it is one of their aircraft, saying they're deeply saddened by the accident and their thoughts with the pilot, who we believe was the only person on board, thankfully. Obviously, look, it's an incredibly difficult time for everyone involved. We'll have the latest details on that.
0: Yeah, absolutely. And we just heard from Joseph a little earlier on regarding the breaking news around Luke Gosling being charged for an alleged breach of his bail orders. What else have you got in the news tonight?
1: Yeah, Woolworths in the Darwin CBD. We've had the shoppers complaining about a torturous tune they've been playing. It's their jingle. And look, it's part of a crime prevention strategy, but it is definitely sending shoppers up the wall. So I'll have the latest on that and what's behind it all.
0: Well, we were talking about that earlier on about whether, you know, when you're younger or something like that, that you find yourself in these places where the same music might get played over and over again, or you might have, our Weather Bureau person was saying that she worked in a place where the doorbell where she worked was jingle bells all the time. I worked at Movie World and I had to listen to this for just days and days on end, walking around on my stilts, the Superman theme. Did you ever have anywhere that you had to work where it just had some annoying music or sound? It's ruined it for you forever.
1: Not that I can think of off the top of my head.
0: Yeah.
1: I've certainly got the channel, some of the networks I've worked

0: for over the years, apart from the ABC. I mean, I love the ABC news jingle, but some of them have been a bit grating.
1: Yeah, they do. They over the years, grind into your brain.
0: But I love the ABC news jingle, absolutely. And I love your new news jingle for My Little Appearance.
1: Yeah, yeah. That is your own theme song, Paul Murphy. So we will hear from you at 7 o'clock tonight. Thank you so much.
0: Thank you.
1: ABC Darwin, Adam Steer with you right across the Northern Territory. He does have this option too. He's smiling at me. I don't know whether that means he likes it or not, but we'll see. We'll see. Huge thanks to Harriet Hobson. Spence will be with you after 7. Jess will be with you in the top end from 5:30. Brashy in the centre, and I'll be with you tomorrow from 4. Have a safe and, well, as best as you can, happy evening on ABC Radio Darwin. Right across the Northern Territory, it's now time for the latest in ABC News, The Joy of 6.
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7: Good evening, Rio Davis with ABC News. Northern Territory charter flight company Air Frontier has issued a statement confirming one of its aircraft crashed this morning off the Northern Territory's eastern coast. Oliver Chaseling reports.
8: Around 11:40 this morning, NT police say it received reports that a light aircraft had gone down near Isle Wooda, a small island northwest of Groote Island. A police spokesperson says search efforts are continuing for the plane's pilot, believed to be the sole occupant of the aircraft. In a statement, Air Frontier said it is deeply saddened by the accident and the pilot's family has been notified. The charter company says it has grounded aircraft of the same model as the plane that crashed, pending advice from authorities.
7: Federal Labor MP for Solomon, Luke Gosling, has been charged with one count of breaching bail. Joseph Hathaway Wilson reports.
9: Police have charged Luke Gosling with one count of breaching his bail conditions after he was charged with two counts of assaulting NT Administrator David Connolly last month. Mr. Gosling had previously been granted a variation on his bail conditions, banning him from going within 50 metres of Government House and requiring him to give 48 hours' notice before attending an event where Mr. Connolly is likely to be present. It is unclear how Mr. Gosling allegedly breached the conditions, but police say he was served with a summons to appear in court on September 30th, the day when he is also next scheduled to appear in court over the assault charges.
7: Luke Gosling and the Prime Minister's office have been contacted for comment. Darwin CBD's Woolworths supermarket has begun playing its jingle from outdoor speakers in a bid to stop loitering and curb antisocial behaviour directed at staff and customers. The supermarket giant has recently installed several outdoor speakers which play the song on a continuous loop, which has been heard from across the street. The supermarket is next to a bus interchange with some speakers installed around the waiting area. Customers have had mixed reactions.
10: Yeah, it's on all the time. It's lovely. It suits me just fine.
11: Very irritating. Early in the morning as well.
12: It's starting to annoy you a bit?
11: Yes.
12: Do you reckon it's a good way to stop people loitering or is it just annoying people?
11: I think it's doing both.
7: Independent Federal MP Allegra Spender has called on National Cabinet to give the Domestic Family and Sexual Violence Commission greater powers to improve accountability. Ms Spender, along with Independent MP Zali Steggall, are calling for the Commission to have the ability to compel data, audit spending and track recommendations. The government's working on the second action plan for the National Plan to End Violence Against Women and Children, but the pair want these powers considered at tomorrow's National Cabinet meeting. Ms Spender says more accountability and greater oversight is urgently needed.
13: So I'm asking National Cabinet tomorrow to give those powers to that commissioner. This is a recommendation in the rapid review of prevention. This is a recommendation by the commissioner themselves. This is a practical action right now, so we can go to one place to see what's going on.
7: Overseas, Iran has vowed to retaliate after the US expanded its sanctions on the country. William Howard Evans reports.
14: It was US Treasury Secretary Scott Bessent who unveiled the measures dubbed Economic D-Day. Under the latest threat to the Iranian regime, Mr. Bessent says the US will cut all economic ties with the country and any nation that is financially partnering with it. It follows numerous U-turns and extended deadlines from the White House

0: as it attempts to end the conflict. But just hours after the announcement, the Iranian economic minister, Ali Mardanazadeh, said Iran has been waiting for these plans for a long time, adding the government has its own tools and knows how to play the game.
1: And Australian Diamonds captain Liz Watson does not believe big changes will be made to the squad in the lead-up to next year's Netball World Cup in Sydney. The Diamonds had a surprise loss to Jamaica in the Commonwealth Games semi-finals early this month and missed the gold medal game for the first time. With a year to go until the World Cup, Watson doesn't expect Australian selectors to revamp the team.
2: I'm not seeing massive drastic changes across the whole group. We've still got a backing what we've been working really hard to do. Who knows, you know, it's sort of based on who's in form as well. So a whole nother season, that's a lot of games, a lot of netball to come before the World Cup.
1: In the weather forecast for tomorrow, there's a slight chance of showers over the northeast Arnhem District and western Top End Coast. Partly cloudy north of Elliot and sunny elsewhere. The chance of morning fog in the eastern Carpentaria District and across the Top End. Darwin sunny tomorrow, a top of 32 degrees. Katherine mostly sunny, a top of 36. Tennant Creek sunny, 28. Alice Springs is sunny as well, a top of 21 degrees. ABC News.
3: Good evening and welcome to PM. I'm Samantha Donovan, coming to you from the lands of the Wurundjeri people of the Kulin Nation in Melbourne. Tonight, Australia's energy market operator warns data centres will put huge pressure on the national electricity grid. Also, Indigenous rangers in Arnhem Land appealing for more funding to help them protect animals from bird flu. And AI-generated songs to be banned from the Australian music charts.
4: A lot of people have been lamenting the decline in live music and potentially also the decline in fully original human-generated music. Hopefully we can find ways in society to support those to make sure they don't go away.
3: A local council in northern Tasmania has today voted in favour of the building of a massive new AI data centre. The proposal had sparked protests from locals concerned about the facility's likely power and water use. And it seems their worries may be warranted. A new report from Australia's energy market operator has concluded that AI data centres could soon consume almost as much power from the national grid as all households in Victoria and New South Wales combined. With those forecasts in mind, the federal government is intending to settle new energy rules for the centres at tomorrow's meeting of National Cabinet. Alexandra Humphreys filed this report.
5: It's becoming a familiar refrain across much of Australia. Northern Tasmanian locals the latest to raise their voices in opposition to a proposed new data centre in their backyard.
6: If they're going to use our land, the very, very least they can do is tell us about the water usage, the power usage, and just everything, because it's our right to know.
7: And it's not going to do any good for anybody.
5: This afternoon, the Georgetown Council in northern Tasmania voted to approve a new data centre at Bell Bay to be built by AI company Firmus. Firmus already operates one data centre in Launceston and is proposing a third in Tasmania's northwest. If they all proceed, the company will become the state's largest power user, something locals are worried about.
8: I think it's the energy security that worries me the most.
9: I think that it's going to obviously drain our power. We don't have enough independent reports.
5: The Australian energy market operator has revealed data centres are expected to consume nearly as much power from the grid in a decade as all households in Victoria and New South Wales do today. There are more than 200 data centre projects at various stages of development, hoping to hook up to the national electricity market. And 165 are already operational.
10: There's a huge pipeline of projects that are proposed. Not all of them will go ahead. So it's a bit of a challenge for AEMO to try and work out how many of those are likely to actually happen, because a lot won't.
5: Tristan Edis is an energy and carbon markets economist.
10: There's a lot of uncertainty around these forecasts, but nonetheless, the scale of what's going in is significant enough to really merit serious concern, and we need to make sure that the additional electricity demand that these projects add is covered by additional new generation. Otherwise, electricity prices will go up most likely.
5: New rules forcing data centres to use renewable energy to cover their power supply are on the agenda for Wednesday's National Cabinet meeting, but Queensland and the Northern Territory are opposed. Energy Minister Chris Bowen says that won't be an obstacle.
11: We will legislate Commonwealth legislation which will apply across the country, which will ensure that those data centres only proceed if they're in the best interest of our country.
5: Kimberly Weatherall is an AI expert and Professor of Law at the University of Sydney.
12: Australia can write laws about how AI is developed and deployed in Australia. It can write laws requiring that those systems to be, you know, safe by design. It can have safety standards, it can have privacy standards, it can have consumer protection. You know, these are all areas where the government has already committed to doing more in the legal and regulatory space to make sure that, you know, that as these things develop, that the benefits aren't all going to just a small number of very large companies.
5: Prime Minister Anthony Albanese is expected to tell a Business Council of Australia dinner this evening that maintaining social licences for data centres will be essential. And doing that means ensuring that energy bills don't rise, water security is maintained, and they are built in appropriate locations.
3: Alexandra Humphreys reporting. The United Kingdom has agreed to hand Ukraine the blueprints for the British-made parts of the long-range Storm Shadow cruise missile. The UK's Prime Minister, Andy Burnham, made the announcement on a visit to Kyiv to mark Ukraine's Independence Day. Dr. Malcolm Davis is a senior analyst in the Defence Strategy Programme at the Australian Strategic Policy Institute, and I asked him to tell us more about the Storm Shadow missile technology, which has been developed by the UK and France.
13: They are a long-range land strike missile, so they're designed to be used against land targets launched from the air. So the Ukrainian Air Forces will gain an advantage in terms of having greater range and accuracy in terms of their strikes against Russian targets deeper into Russia. And Storm Shadow is a very advanced cruise missile, similar to what the RAAF have with a JASSM-ER. And essentially, they'll give Ukraine the ability to be more effective in strikes against Russian targets.
3: Do you think they could have a big impact?
13: I think so. I mean, the very fact that the UK government has given the Ukrainians the blueprints, effectively the right to manufacture Storm Shadow, means that knowing the Ukrainians, they'll quickly set up manufacturing and they won't be constrained in the numbers of missiles they have, so they'll be able to use them more effectively than what they've been able to do so in the past when they've relied on a limited supply of these sorts of missiles from Western countries. And so what will happen is that it will increase their ability to attack Russian targets and thus undermine Russia's ability to carry out its aggression against Ukraine.
3: You sound confident that Ukraine is going to be able to start producing these missiles pretty quickly now that it's got the blueprint. How long will it take to set up the infrastructure to produce them, do you think?
13: Oh, it'll take some months, but the Ukrainians have demonstrated virtually since the beginning of the war their ability to rapidly ramp up military production and innovate and adapt to changing war. And they're doing this every day when you see what they're doing with not only drones, but also their own long-range missiles, like, for example, the Flamingo. They are demonstrating to the entire world their expertise in military industrial capacity, essentially building from scratch entirely new capabilities. Brave One, for example, their innovation capability is the envy of the world, because there you have warfighters literally on the front lines fighting against Russian forces, able to log into an Amazon.com site type site and essentially order military capabilities directly from that site and innovate on an ongoing basis. So frankly, I have no doubts that the Ukrainians will very quickly put together production capacity for Storm Shadow.
3: What do you put that ability to innovate quickly by the Ukrainians down to?
13: Well, firstly, and let's put it bluntly, a need to survive. They know that if they lose this war, It's not just they lose some territory, they lose their existence. Russia is very clearly intending not just to take the Donbass, they want the entirety of Ukraine. And this, literally the survival of the Ukrainian people is at stake. So they have little choice but to innovate and adapt to changing war.

0: and essentially lead the innovation cycle even beyond what the Russians are doing. And so I think that it's that plus their existing military industrial capacity that was in place from the days of the Soviet Union and their ability to think outside the box and to challenge orthodox mindsets on defense acquisition and capability development, I think is really the leading example in the entire world.
1: Dr. Davis, Ukraine also wants the blueprints for the US Patriot interceptor missiles. Do you think they're likely to get them from Donald Trump?
0: I would hope so, but, you know, who can tell? I think that, you know, it would be a very good move for the Trump administration to allow Ukraine to manufacture the Patriot PAC-3 MSE interceptor missile, because what you will see in the coming months through winter in Ukraine is the Russians will mercilessly and brutally attack Ukrainian cities and urban areas deliberately to kill as many civilians as possible. And the Ukrainians virtually have no defense because the supply of Patriots have dried up from the United States. So I do think that it would be a very good move for the Trump administration to essentially do the right thing and provide that ability for Ukraine to locally produce Patriots.
1: Dr. Malcolm Davis from the Australian Strategic Policy Institute. Construction industry experts say the collapse of a major New South Wales developer is more evidence of the financial pressure on Australian builders. The Bathler Group announced today it's gone into administration. Its debts are estimated to total more than $3 billion. Sean Tarek Goodwin reports.
2: A view of the bush, low maintenance and not far from the grandkids. After the death of her husband, Janice Cahill was looking forward to a fresh start.
3: It was exactly what I wanted. Two bedrooms, ensuite, walk-in wardrobe. Everything was perfect.
2: She sold her home and bought an apartment off the plan in the development in Kembla Grange near Wollongong. That's when the delays began.
3: I was confident, because that's what people had told me, that they would be finished by September 2025. So I wasn't all that bothered.
2: The completion date was pushed back to March of this year, then April, then August, and then December. It was a symptom of the pressure her builder, a company connected to the major construction firm Bathler, was facing. Today, Bathler announced it's going into administration, with Managing Director Bart Bouchan saying the group confronted a perfect storm of circumstances, including softening sales, increased construction costs, and the fallout from the federal government's housing tax changes. That's left Janice Cahill unsure whether she'll ever move into her home.
3: Oh, extremely. I'm 70 years old. I was expecting to be in there and, you know, living my life. And here I am, stuck.
2: Bathler specialises in greenfield developments around Sydney's fringes, particularly in the city's west. Ray White's chief economist Nerida Connorsby says builders are being squeezed between rising construction costs and wavering demand.
4: We did see a little bit of those levels of companies going into administration start to taper off a little bit this year. But that was before construction costs started accelerating again. So, you know, we can clearly see that it's a problem.
2: She says tradespeople are in short supply due to major infrastructure projects around the country, and the war in the Middle East has driven up the costs of materials.
4: We can see it very clearly in the apartment market. If you go to, say, an inner suburb of Melbourne, you can potentially buy a two-bedroom apartment for sort of $650,000, $700,000. To build that apartment now would cost around $900,000.
2: Melissa Byrne is the Director of Policy and Legal for Master Builders Australia, which represents the construction industry.
5: The recent changes to tax arrangements out of the federal budget have had a negative impact on the industry. That came on top of already rising costs. And then we've obviously also had a number of interest rate rises as well. So all of those things combined are putting a lot of pressure on the system.
2: She says many developments are seeing fewer people confident enough to buy off the plan, which puts more risk on the developer. Ms. Byrne says that's causing many builders to pull back or shrink their projects.
5: They are weighing up whether some of these future developments are in fact viable, given that slowdown in interest.
2: Administrators will evaluate whether the Bathler Group can be saved, but Janice Cahill says she won't be recommending it anytime soon.
3: Oh, God, no, never, never, ever, ever. And I would also

0: so if anybody was to buy off the plan, I see people said to me, don't buy off the plan, don't buy off the plan. I thought, oh, can't be that bad, surely.
1: Another warning for an industry lacking confidence.
2: Sean Turek-Goodwin with that report. This is PM. I'm Samantha Donovan. You can hear all our programs live or later on ABC Listen. In the Northern Territory, Indigenous rangers are appealing to the federal government for a funding increase so they can do more to stop a number of bird and animal species from being wiped out by avian flu. They're also urging the government to do more to inform remote communities about the health risks of handling infected birds. Jane Barden prepared this report.
3: The Arafura Swamp Rangers help protect a vast nationally important wetland in the Northern Territory's remote Arnhem Land. Ranger coordinator Harry Butler says they're dreading bird flu, which hasn't reached the NT yet.
4: The Arafura Swamp's a key biodiversity area. It supports over 300,000 water birds. You've got coastal emus, the H5 strain could be the catalyst to drive that into extinction. You've also got migratory waders, red knots, great knots, ruddy turnstones, and then of course, you know, what people are mostly concerned about, I guess, are the traditional food sources like magpie geese, you know?
3: Harry Butler says the group needs more federal government funding. He says the rangers can't stop infections, but expanding their habitat protection work could give more species a chance of surviving the disease.
4: If we received funding, it basically just goes into bolstering the ecosystems that we have out there and building the resilience for them by getting rid of invasive weeds. We've also got 20,000 head of feral buffalo that we're fighting to get off the Arafura swamp, you know, so this all just costs money.
3: The rangers are also worried that many remote communities hunt waterfowl and handling infected birds poses a health risk.
4: We need to get the information out into communities, you know, because people are out there and they're hunting traditional ways, you know, they're touching birds, or many people would drink the fresh water. That's a huge threat.
3: Swamp ranger Derek Ashley says that hunting is a big part of the local culture.
5: People not know their bird got sickness. We eat like brolga, duck and magpie goose.
3: Australia's biggest bird flu losses have been a tern colony in South Australia and thousands of elephant seal pups on Heard Island. So far, the federal government has committed $47 million to environmental bird flu responses. In the past 2 years, the government has more than doubled the number of Indigenous ranger groups it funds to 320. But Patrick O'Leary from the National Ranger Advocacy Group Country Needs People is calling on the government to provide more bird flu focused funding for longer.
6: So we'd be looking and expecting the government to start talking about long-term management response. At the moment, federal ranger contracts run out in June 2028.
3: Whale and dolphin scientist Dr. Carol Palmer works with remote ranger groups studying marine mammals. She says it's unlikely they can be protected from bird flu, but rangers need more funding and protective equipment.
7: If they come across something that has stranded dead, we need to make sure that they've got the proper gloves, the mask, the right shoes, and what to do with the DNA samples.
3: The Federal Environment Minister Murray Watt's office responded to the rangers' concerns by saying that threat mitigation projects are well underway across the country. It added that the government is working closely with First Nations groups on things including assisting local bird flu surveillance activities.
2: Jane Barden reporting. The Australian Recording Industry Association, ARIA, has announced that songs generated entirely by artificial intelligence won't be included on the nation's official music charts. Tracks recorded using some AI will still be eligible for listing, though. Diana Damjanovic prepared this report. When you call my name, it's like a little
8: breath. I'm down on my knee. I wanna take. For 4 weeks, the viral hit song Like a Prayer by Josh Fawaz held the number one position on the Australian National Airplay charts. The vocals and the drums in the remix of the Madonna cover are AI generated. Annabelle Hurd, the CEO of the Australian Recording Industry Association, says it's time.

0: important to draw the line between what's real and what's not.
1: It's taken a little bit of time, but we felt it's important to put a stake in the ground today.
0: From this Friday, AI-generated music will be banned from the ARIA charts, meaning that music will need to be mostly human-made. Annabelle Hurd says artists will now need to self-declare when submitting their music to the ARIA charts.
1: We've included a question to say, have you used AI in creating this recording? Have you included AI to the extent that it is AI generated under our definitions or AI assisted? And we'll be relying on those definitions to make an initial judgment about whether the track is eligible.
0: There was industry backlash after this song, Walk My Walk by Breaking Rust, took the global country music charts by storm in 2025. The problem was, the song was 100% written and produced by AI. And as for the Breaking Rust band, well, it doesn't exist. It's songs like these and their huge popularity that's leading a global push to keep AI out of the top music charts. National charts around the world are moving to classify music as either AI-assisted, when AI is used in production and editing, or AI-generated, when AI is at the forefront in an entirely prompt-generated song. Annabelle Hurd says Australia is part of a global shift in how music charts are being defined in the digital age.
1: Basically, what we're following here is a globally agreed definition of AI-generated versus AI-assisted. The IFPI, which is the Global Recorded Music Industry Body, had set out a policy requiring AI music that's fully AI-generated to be excluded. We took that policy and we looked at how we could implement that for our Australian charts, and that's basically how we've resulted in today's decision.
0: So, is the change in the charts right for the public? Dr. Soulette Dreyfus is a senior lecturer in the School of Computing and Information Systems at the University of Melbourne and says it is.
2: We have seen some previous research suggesting that consumers would prefer to have, you know, a human in the loop in making music. They would prefer not to have fully AI-made music. And this allows them to choose. So transparency is a good thing.
3: Dr. Soulette Dreyfus from the University of Melbourne, Diana Damjanovic reporting. Well, reaching the 100-game milestone is a huge achievement for any footballer, but for South Sydney Rabbitohs player Jai Arrow and his fans, it will have even greater significance. In May, he was forced to retire from the game after being diagnosed with motor neurone disease. But the Rugby League club has announced today Arrow will make two more appearances to reach his century mark. Angus Randall has more.
4: When NRL player Jai Arrow was diagnosed with motor neurone disease earlier this year, he figured his playing days were over, but he's now set to make two more appearances for the South Sydney Rabbitohs.
5: It's not lost on anyone how much it means to Jai and how much it means to us.
4: Rabbitohs forward Talis Duncan says the players found out this morning that Arrow would be lacing up the boots against the Gold Coast Titans on Saturday and the Sydney Roosters next Friday night.
5: He would have played a lot more games from the club if it was up to him, so we get to honour him on the weekend and the week after.
4: Jai Arrow will only be on the field for a few seconds before being subbed to the bench, but the symbolic honour allows him to reach 100 games for South Sydney. Fullback Matt Dufty is excited to welcome his teammate back to the club rooms.
5: He's such a character and he brings so much energy around and he makes everyone happy. He brings a smile to everyone's face.
4: The Rabbitohs have been granted an extra player on their team list and an extra substitution to ensure there's no disadvantage for the side ahead of finals. The club hopes the matches will help raise awareness and funds for Arrow as he battles a condition that has no cure. In July, he celebrated his 31st birthday at the club, saying he hoped to inspire anyone with MND.
6: Fight and continue to that until I have no more left in me. I refuse to give up.
4: There's no specific test for MND, and life expectancy is on average 1 to 5 years. There are still a lot of unknowns. Claire Sullivan is the CEO of MND Australia.
7: We don't know an average decline trajectory. We don't really know much about the disease at all, to be honest. We don't even know exactly how many people in Australia have motor neuron disease.
4: Since his diagnosis in May, more than $1 million has been raised to support Jai Arrow. The financial costs of living with MND can quickly become overwhelming.
7: It costs about $400,000 a year just to keep the medical expenses, the in-home support and the equipment purchases going. If you have motor neuron disease, you could need a walking stick, a walking frame, and then three different wheelchairs while you have the disease.
4: MND has touched the nation's two biggest football codes. Former AFL player and coach Neil Danaher died earlier this year after living with the disease he called the Beast for 13 years. Claire Sullivan says these high-profile cases can make a massive difference in supporting others living with MND.
7: I think it's remarkable for Jai to be willing to take the Australian community on the journey with him and for the NRL to highlight the disease and what people can do to help people who have this disease is incredibly admirable.
4: Jai Arrow will lead the Rabbitohs out against Gold Coast this Saturday.
3: Angus Randall reporting. Thanks for being with me for PM this evening. I'm Samantha Donovan. The podcast of the full program is available on ABC Listen. And that's where you'll find ABC News Daily with Sam Hawley too. We'll be back at the same time tomorrow. Good night.

0: Good evening, Rio Davis with ABC News. The federal opposition leader says fresh charges against federal Labor MP Luke Gosling are a test of the Prime Minister's leadership. Mr. Gosling was today charged with breach of his bail conditions, which were set after he allegedly assaulted the Northern Territory's administrator, David Connolly, allegations he denies. Liberal leader Angus Taylor says Anthony Albanese must stand Mr. Gosling down from his role of Special Envoy for Defence, Veterans Affairs and Northern Australia. A Northern Territory airline says it's deeply saddened by an accident off the Top End's east coast earlier today. Air Frontier says the light plane was flying from Nhulunbuy to Noombawa at around midday today when it crashed into water northwest of Bergoot Island. Police planes and boats have been searching the area but are yet to find the wreckage or the pilot. Air Frontier says it's grounded all of its planes of the same type as a precaution. Queensland and the Northern Territory are pushing back against federal plans to link new data centres to renewable energy, arguing coal and gas should remain in the mix, but experts say that approach is short-sighted. The Australian energy market operator forecasts data centres' share of grid electricity will rise from about 3% today to 13% by 2036, prompting the Prime Minister to push for national rules on their energy and water use. University of Sydney senior researcher Dr. Rob Nichols says fossil fuels may look cheaper up front, but they'll cost more over the long term.
1: The renewables over time are cheaper. So up front, a bit more expensive, but over time, you've only got the maintenance costs for renewables, but you've got the cost of gas year in, year out for gas turbine power data centres.
0: Locals on Kangaroo Island off South Australia are deeply concerned bird flu could soon spread to local mammals, including the endangered Australian sea lion. A second case of H5 bird flu has been confirmed in a second Australian mammal. Both have been in South Australian long-nosed fur seals, the first at Beachport in the state's southeast and the second off Kangaroo Island. Conservationist Craig Wickham says it's very worrying.
2: So the crossover from birds to mammals has been, in a lot of places, has been via the pinnipeds, so the seals and sea lions. On Kangaroo Island, the one which is probably the biggest concern are the Australian sea lions.
0: Overseas, Iran says it will have no problem in combating a fresh round of US sanctions. William Howard Evans reports.
3: It's a move Washington has dubbed Economic D-Day as it tries to bring the ongoing conflict with Iran to an end. But Tehran is confident it can withstand the measures. US Treasury Secretary Scott Bessent was the person who unveiled the widened sanctions, warning any nation, business or bank found to be financially partnering with Iran will be isolated if they refuse to cut ties. It's unclear whether the move will have any impact, as it's reliant on the reaction from Iran's trading partners, including China, the biggest buyer of Iranian oil, and a nation which has so far ignored any US sanctions.
0: Australian cricket legend Greg Chappell says no human should be treated the way Imran Khan is being treated. The ex-Pakistan captain

0: Turned Prime Minister has been in jail for the past 3 years on corruption charges that he denies, and there's great concern about his health and prison conditions. Chappell's organised a letter to be sent to Pakistan's Prime Minister, raising concern about the treatment of the 73-year-old, and it's been signed by more than 20 other cricket captains.
1: He's had 3 years in isolation. It hasn't been good for his health. The UN has talked about it being torture, and I can't imagine what it would have been like to have been in isolation for so long with no one to talk to. He has no real contact with his own family, has no contact with anyone, to be honest.
0: And Sydney Swans star Charlie Curnow will not be in attendance at tonight's AFL Awards in Melbourne due to the ongoing scandal surrounding the club. The 29-year-old would have been awarded this year's Coleman Medal, which is given to the competition's leading goal kicker for the home and away season. Curnow, Swans coach Dean Cox and club CEO Matthew Pavlich had asked they be excused from tonight's event. The AFL says it supports their decision not to attend, given the circumstances. In the weather for tomorrow, Darwin sunny, reaching a top of 32 degrees. Catherine mostly sunny, 36. Tennant Creek sunny, 28. And Alice Springs is also sunny, heading for a top of 21 degrees. ABC News.
2: Starship descending into the Indian Ocean, down to one. And it's a soft splashdown in the water.
3: The spectacular ocean landing of Elon Musk's 50-metre rocket off the coast of Christmas Island in Western Australia grabbed the attention of the world. But as it turns out, it's given a boost to Australia's fledgling space industry.
4: Absolutely. I think it was a Christmas present sent early, I would say.
3: And the debate around managing forestry in Western Australia.
5: As far as I'm concerned, it's logging by euphemism. Environmental thinning. What does it mean?
3: I'm Sinead Mangan in Perth, and this is Australia Wide, coming to you from Whadjuk country. The number of data centres in Australia has doubled since 2025, and increasingly backers are looking to land in regional Australia for further development. Data centres essentially house thousands of powerful computers to store and process digital information and are key to the future of the development of AI in Australia. The National Energy Regulator, AEMO, said power-hungry data centres will in 10 years consume 13% of power demand. And National Cabinet is due to meet soon to consider the energy rules of the industry going forward. It's against this backdrop that the Georgetown Council in northeastern Tasmania have met to consider a proposal for a large AI data centre at a disused pulp mill site. And our reporter Emily Smith was at that council meeting today and she joins me now. Now, there were many submissions to this proposal by AI developer Firmus Technologies. Where did the council land with the decision?
6: They approved it. So councillors voted 6-1 to approve this new 288 megawatt data facility just outside Georgetown in northern Tasmania. There was considerable community opposition to it. The council received 349 submissions. There was a petition collected with more than 5,000 signatures. And at the meeting, 15 people spoke about all concerned about it. So a very significant decision for them to take on today.
3: Flesh out those objections. What sort of things were people objecting about?
6: A whole range of things. So the water use, the energy use, Firmus Technologies, which is the proponent for this new AI data centre, has got two other data centres in the works for Tasmania. And if all of them go ahead, they will become the biggest energy user in Tasmania. There's also concerns around why it was left to a small council to approve something like this. A lot of people were saying it should have been called a project of state significance, or the EPA should have looked at it. They're saying they would have a lot more resources to be able to independently verify a lot of the things that the company is saying. There's a lot of unknowns about it, they're saying. There's also questions around the potential noise, the bushfire risk. All manner of things were brought up by people today.
3: Now, we know there's been, you know, there's many proposals for data centres all around Australia and in regional Australia. And we also know that they've doubled in the space of a year. But what exactly does this particular data centre do? What's the plans for it?
6: AI data centres

0: disused pulp mill, but how far away from people is the mill?
1: So it is outside of Georgetown, but it is on the banks of the Tamar River. So there was concern raised today about effluent runoff, if that could potentially make its way to the river. And I understand it's quite like a bushy sort of area with a lot of trees. There will have to be some clearing, I understand, and they're going to have to look out for things like wedge-tailed eagles' nests. So there were a lot of people bringing up the fact that they think it has high conservation values. That was another avenue for concern for people today. But it is zoned in an industrial area. So there are two smelters about 8 kilometres away. There is a deep water port. So it's not far from where a lot of the industrial activity occurs at the Bell Bay Industrial Precinct, it's called. It's just outside of Georgetown.
0: Emily, you spoke to the mayor after the decision came down. What do they have to say?
1: It's very interesting. So council just said again and again during the meeting that they are bound by the planning scheme, that despite any community objections and the huge weight of community concern, they were basically forced to make this decision because it complied with the planning scheme. But an interesting point that the mayor did say that personally he wouldn't have minded if the state's planning minister had been willing to look at this as a project of state significance. But then again, it also emerged that council never formally made the request to do that. Apparently, in the informal discussions, the planning minister said he wouldn't be willing to do that, but it was never formally made, which was a point people really latched onto it and found concerning.
0: Emily, now that the council has approved this data centre at in Georgetown, is there any other hurdles for Firmus Technologies in terms of development?
1: Well, they did approve it with something like 19 conditions, about 12 pages of conditions. So they're going to have to submit updated bushfire reports, updated waste management reports, and things like that. What could prove another hurdle is that anyone who made a representation to council, so the 349 people that raised objections formally with the council about this, is now able to appeal council's decision and take that to a tribunal. So potentially that could cause a roadblock. A few people did tell me they're planning on lodging those appeals. We'll see what happens.
0: Emily Smith in Georgetown in northeast Tasmania. Thanks very much for talking to Australia Wide.
1: Thank you.
2: ABC Australia Wide.
0: Native logging was banned in 2024 across Western Australia, but the industry has left a mark on the native forests. Scientists say the forests are drier and denser than ever, and the state government has come up with a solution to combat that, but not everyone's happy about it. Neve Brissenden has more.
3: Jeff Thornton has been missing his neighbours.
4: Every year since I've been here, I've had black cockatoos nesting on the property. This year, the first time, nothing.
3: His property near Pemberton, 320 kilometres south of Perth, is dense, bushy and overgrown, just how he likes it.
4: Well, I live in 85 acres and my forest was cleared probably 80 years ago. Now it's been left alone and it's thriving.
3: But all around him, he's been watching an experiment in forest management play out.
4: As far as I'm concerned, it's logging by euphemism. Environmental thinning. What does it mean?
3: His property is sandwiched between sites, which are trialling a practice referred to as ecological thinning. It involves removing smaller trees to allow those remaining to flourish.
4: I mean, these are decent-sized trees that would have grown into something spectacular. They've left all the crappy ones.
3: Native logging was banned across the state in 2024.
5: We're going to stop logging in our native forests, and we're going to put that in place to preserve these beautiful, magnificent, wonderful areas for future generations of West Australians.
3: Now, 2 years later, the WA government is backing the trial of ecological thinning across WA's forests. After decades of logging and increasingly hot and dry summers, the government says state forests are languishing. Senior Department of Biodiversity, Conservations and Attractions hydrologist Gavin McGrath says the trees which have been replanted after logging are too close together and they're battling each other for water.
6: Ecological thinning is designed to go to those sites, remove a substantial portion of the smaller stems and allow the forest to regrow in a structure that's going to more rapidly get to an old growth form than it probably would have

0: otherwise.
1: The ABC was invited by the department to compare two sites, one untouched since it was logged and one which was thinned several years ago. The difference is stark. The sun beaming in between the trees in the thinned areas, but dense, dark forests across the road.
2: You can have a look at how stressed that tree is, and we've compared that with the unthinned area, and the trees in the thinned area are less stressed.
1: Department scientist Katinka Ruthroff is training former loggers to identify trees which should be thinned. It's unclear the number of trees which can be taken from a site, but the department says it is backed by the science. 12% of the state forest has been identified as suitable for thinning. But the benefits of eco-thinning are also being questioned by specialist independent researchers.
3: I think they're horrendous to see. The reality is that this intervention from government is not helping the forest.
1: Leading ANU forest ecologist David Lindenmeyer says thinning makes this forest near Manjimup more susceptible to bushfires.
3: We know that when a forest is thinned, it makes it more flammable.
1: Environment Minister Matthew Swinburne says the practice will be independently reviewed next year, but that research shows thinning is working. Professor Lindenmeyer and his colleagues say the science suggests otherwise, but that won't stop the government trying to fix a problem.
3: I think there's a psyche that humans need to intervene in forests to somehow make them better. The reality is that forests have been in Australia for about 180 million years, and they've survived very well, thank you very much, without those kinds of interventions.
4: Professor David Lindenmeyer speaking to our reporter Niamh Brissenden. A youth mental health and community organisation in the Latrobe Valley in Victoria's East is at risk of closure due to a lack of funding. Latrobe Youth Space is a youth-led service that connects vulnerable young people with community, health, employment and education support, and it was set up in 2021. The organisation is fighting to stay open and campaigning for ongoing government funding. Here's Gippsland reporter Danielle Cutchell with more.
5: Jewel Birchall Robbins remembers what it was like when she first joined Youth Space in the Latrobe Valley in Victoria. East 2 years ago. The organisation provides pathways to employment and to re-engaging with education, as well as free meals, laundry services and social activities in a safe third space for vulnerable youth in central Gippsland. Jewel was excited to join the youth-led venture and learn how to advocate with and for her peers, and has gained experiences she never dreamed of.
6: I've been able to have so many incredible experiences, some of which is like going up to Canberra and talking to ministers and shadow ministers in Parliament. A large bag of opportunities have been opened, and I'm so grateful for the experiences I've been able to be a part of.
5: But since then, the service has changed drastically. External excursions and programs, including the advocacy program to Canberra that Jewel says changed her life, have been cut. Its youth development committee has had its numbers reduced from 40 to between 10 and 15. Bus fleets that transported kids to and from programs have been sold. And it's due to a lack of ongoing government funding. Gippsland Youth Spaces has been shrinking for several years. It originally operated in three locations at Morwell, Wellington Shire and East Gippsland, and received steady funding from the state government. But now just Morwell remains. The organisation has been surviving on grant money and donations from local businesses. Jewel says the funding cuts have left vulnerable young people in an isolated place.
6: Being able to see all the fantastic things that Gippsland Youth Spaces have been able to provide and now having to cut back to the bare necessities, barely scraping by with such a shoestring budget, has been a little bit heartbreaking, to say the least.
5: She is scared about what this could mean for young people in a low socioeconomic area who have nowhere else to go.
6: The young people in our region don't have anywhere else to turn, and we have become a massive safety net. Having a space such as Gippsland Youth Spaces taken away from them not only is heartbreaking, but also shows that maybe their future isn't worth investing in.
5: Last year in the Latrobe area, almost 2,500 criminal incidents were committed by people aged between 12 and 29. The youth unemployment rate is sitting at 10.2%. Executive Officer of Gippsland Youth Spaces, Trevor Carstein, says the organisation works against this trend by providing a safe space for young people to hang out, connect with mates and with trusted adults, eat a hearty meal and get back into school or work. He says the Morwell space has limited time left if no more funding can be found, and he's calling on the state government to provide ongoing funding to keep the hub open for the valley's most vulnerable young people.
0: My projections are anywhere from 10 to 12 months. It's dire because, you know, there's 2,300 young people currently members or signed up to here. Where do they go? If we're not here, does that mean that other services that are already stretched thin as well, that might have complementary services to us, does that mean they're going to be absorbed by them? Probably not, because they're already thin. So that means we put, you know, those very vulnerable youth back out into, you know, nothing. This is a necessity. This isn't an option. This is a necessity for Latrobe Valley.
5: According to Trevor, it takes around $500,000 to operate a youth space hub for a year. Local businessman Ray Massaro has been supporting Morwell Youth Space financially for several years. His business is right next door, and his window overlooks a bus stop that the youth use to get to and from the hub. He says he's witnessed the positive impact of youth space firsthand.
7: These are kids that are bonding. You can see it. They're bonding and teaching each other and learning off one another.
5: For him, as a businessman, it's simple. The government needs to fund Gippsland Youth Spaces to continue working with vulnerable young people, giving them the hand up that they need to keep on the straight and narrow and go on to thrive, because donations won't keep it going forever.
7: I'm passionate about supporting them, but I don't have that money. I'm sort of holding on, treading water, eventually I can't tread water any longer.
5: A spokesperson for the state government told the ABC that more than $9 million has been provided to Gippsland Youth Spaces since it was established. The spokesperson said this funding helped Youth Space to build a more sustainable funding model, with the expectation it would operate independently beyond government funding. They said the government is continuing to work with Gippsland Youth Space to identify further opportunities for a viable operating pathway to 2027 and beyond.
4: Daniel Cutchell with that story. Let's head now to Christmas Island, 1,500 kilometres off the coast of Western Australia, where locals and space enthusiasts are closely following the journey of the SpaceX Starship 40 rocket that landed off its coast almost a month ago.
8: It was a really cool spaceship, like, I think it's like a once-in-a-life opportunity. I liked how big it was compared to the ship that was towing it.
4: 10-year-old Elsie Ingwersen speaking from Christmas Island about her close encounter with the massive SpaceX rocket. The SpaceX rocket is the island's most talked-about visitor. 52 metres in length, the rocket landed elegantly off the coast of Christmas Island on July 24th. It's now making the long journey back to Starbase in Texas. And as you can imagine, there's a lot involved in bringing a rocket back home. And to talk about that, I'm joined by Ram Kobasamy, the founder of Space Angel, an Australian company that specialises in spaceports that will allow rockets to launch and return here in Australia. The world is watching on as this huge rocket, I mean, visually it's amazing, is towed from its landing spot in the ocean off of Christmas Island, and it's going to be towed back home to Texas. Tell me how much planning was involved in what looked like a very elegant landing on the ocean.
9: I think this landing is a very special one compared to all the other landings, because they're able to recover it. Any hardware that we launch, any launch vehicle hardware that we recover, is always a plus for the space sector, especially launch vehicle manufacturing, because the more you recover, the more you're going to be reducing costs for future launches. So that's essentially the fundamentals of the rocketry side of things, and the fact that they're able to recover it, that's really a huge positive. So initially, I think they were not so confident about the recovery. However, with a lot of effort that's put in by a lot of the Australian, Western Australian companies and Australian companies, as well as now Christmas Island stakeholders themselves, this has sort of enabled SpaceX to recover such a important hardware that they wanted to do this for a long, long time. But now that initially they would recover it to the island, they will gather as much as information as possible, as much as hardware as possible, and then eventually move it to Starbase to do further studies. And I'm sure they will be looking to recover these rockets much more effectively in the future. And I think eventually there will be a landing, and they'll be able to sort of capture the the re-entry vehicle, the Starship vehicle on land in the future. That would be, I'd assume that would be SpaceX's future plans.
4: Now, you plan to build a facility on Christmas Island. That's part of the planning that you're doing at the moment. Tell me about those plans, and was the landing of this Starship off of the coast of Christmas Island good for those plans? Like, what has it meant to you?
9: Absolutely. I think it was a Christmas present sent early, I would say. The reality is that we have to do the studies, and we have been. One of the challenges of Christmas Island would be logistics, bringing in a new type of logistics into the island, and therefore the port facilities and other facilities that can support this sort of activity. It's really key. And I have to say, Starship landing over there, it's really given us an edge and a plus point. Thank you, Elon, for doing this proof of concept for us, so I would say. It's really positive. Also sort of makes the community, local community, understand the context of this type of operations, which sometimes if you're not used to it and you're not experiencing it, it's very difficult to explain until you actually show people how and what it is. The fact that the largest rocket ended up there just gives a level of understanding and context as well, for the local people.
4: Ram, were Christmas Islanders aware that this was about to happen, or did it just happen?
9: I don't think they were aware that this was going to happen. I think the recoverability was not something that was definitely assumed that was going to happen. I think they were trying to always recover it, but there was no guarantees. And usually I think they had another location in the mainland to take it to. I think due to some weather challenges that they needed to bring it to Christmas Island. And of course, islands are very well known for protection from weather. And so much so that happened. And the fact that Christmas Island has a port facility and basic facilities to do these sort of operations is proof the fact that they could do it.
4: You mentioned there that there was a possibility of two re-entry sites, but what's the legal situation? Like, can you just land anywhere, or was this if they had to land in international waters? How does that all work out?
9: Yeah, absolutely not. So they had to work very closely with the Australian Space Agency. They have done a lot of work behind this, and they have done work previously for those previous landings as well. So it's both Australian Space Agency as well as FAA and other key regulatory organizations that are involved to ensure that the landing is safe and it's permitted as well. They have the rights to sort of do this sort of activity off the coast.
4: You're looking at building facilities in Australia for launch and for re-entry. What does Australia have to offer?
9: Australia is, let's put it this way, we have a lot of space for space. That's how I would like to approach it. And why is because we have a large land mass with a very low population. So therefore, some of the areas that we are looking to undertake this activity, it's great from a safety perspective. However, in terms of the geographical location advantage and clarity in terms of, you know, re-entry and also other things such as the weather conditions and so on is very, very conducive and very, very fantastic for this sort of aerospace activity. Besides that, some of the locations that we are looking at is air traffic also is quite low as compared to places in the US such as Cape Canaveral and so on. So therefore, it sort of provides a fantastic geographical advantage. And of course, I have to share that other nice things are not only nice things, other important things, such as the political stability and all those other government stabilities that we have in terms of undertaking this sort of activity.
4: Right. Another thing that needs to happen, I suppose, is to keep the community on board with space exploration and the possibilities of space. And that's a bit of a double-edged sword, because we've heard in Christmas Island, but you know, we heard from Elsie there, she's really excited about this close encounter with Starship 40. But then the other side of things are people are worried about space pollution and things falling from space to Earth. There is a bit of fear there. Yeah. How do you mitigate that as an industry, that fear?
9: Yeah, I know. This is a very good point. So we have another site in the Nullarbor, and that's a beautiful re-entry site.

0: Now, in terms of re-entry, there is a lot of uncontrolled re-entry happening at the moment. Where the technology is moving towards is controlled re-entry. So therefore, we have a double-edged advantage where you could launch from Christmas Island and bring it back in the Nullarbor as well.
1: Ram Kumaswamy, the founder of Space Angel, thanks very much for talking to Australia Wide from Utah today.
0: Thank you so much. Appreciate your time.
1: And that is Australia Wide for today. I'm Sinead Mangan. It's been lovely having your company. Cheerio.

0: Good evening, Rio Davis with ABC News. Federal Labor MP for Solomon, Luke Gosling, has been charged with one count of breaching bail. Joseph Hathaway-Wilson reports.
1: Police have charged Luke Gosling with one count of breaching his bail conditions after he was charged with two counts of assaulting NT Administrator David Connolly last month. Mr. Gosling had previously been granted a variation on his bail conditions, banning him from going within 50 metres of Government House and requiring him to give 48 hours' notice before attending an event where Mr. Connolly is likely to be present. It is unclear how Mr. Gosling allegedly breached the conditions, but police say he was served with a summons to appear in court on September 30th, the day when he is also next scheduled to appear in court over the assault charges.
0: Luke Gosling has been contacted for comment, while the Prime Minister's office says they will not comment while there's a legal process underway. NT charter flight company Air Frontier has issued a statement confirming one of its aircraft has crashed this morning off the Northern Territory's eastern coast. Oliver Chaseling reports.
2: Around 11.40 this morning, NT police say it received reports that a light aircraft had gone down near Isle Wooda, a small island northwest of Groot Island. A police spokesperson says search efforts are continuing for the plane's pilot, believed to be the sole occupant of the aircraft. In a statement, Air Frontier said it is deeply saddened by the accident and the pilot's family has been notified. The charter company says it has grounded aircraft of the same model as the plane that crashed, pending advice from authorities.
0: Experts say the long-term effects of data centres on the electricity grid remain difficult to predict, despite forecasts of soaring demand. The Australian Energy Market Operator says data centres are expected to draw as much power from the grid by 2036 as all homes in Victoria and New South Wales do today. University of Sydney senior researcher Dr. Rob Nichols says non-AI data centres have already become far more efficient and AI hardware is likely to follow.
3: One of the things that we've seen in non-AI data centres is the efficiency of processing has got much, much better. The current chips haven't been optimised for energy use. Over time, that will change and there'll be a focus on how much compute do I get for my buck.
0: Iran says it's confident it can counter widened US sanctions after Washington announced what it calls an economic D-Day. William Howard Evans reports.
4: The Iranian economy minister, Ali Mardanazadeh, says his country is fully prepared for the sanctions, which he adds will lead to another defeat for the US. In announcing the raft of new measures, US Treasury Secretary Scott Bessent said any nation, bank or business financially partnering with Iran will be isolated if they refuse to cut ties. The US has made a number of U-turns in recent months as it attempts to bring the conflict to an end. Mr. Bessent has described the latest measures as the single greatest financial offensive ever against Iran, blocking every potential source of revenue.
0: Residents of the Kenskoff community outside the Haitian capital have accused the police of abandoning them after another attack by an armed gang. Dozens of people have been killed just minutes away from a police station. Many of the victims were reportedly sheltering inside a church. The suburb is an agricultural centre which has been attacked a dozen times in the past year, and these residents say they're counting the cost.
5: The farmers can't take it anymore. They just need security. I lost 8 of my relatives in this tragedy. The central government needs to resolve this problem. Too many farmers are dying.
0: And Australian producer and DJ Mitch Thomas says the ban on entirely AI-generated music from the ARIA charts will help improve Australian music as a whole. Recordings using AI in a supporting role or those that can prove they're substantially human-made will still be able to qualify.

0: AI. Thomas, who goes by the stage name Needs No Sleep, believes using AI to generate music strips the humanity from art.
1: Making something is great, but it's that process of creating. So these AI programs that skip that entire process and just create output and flood the market, like, it really dilutes the quality of music out there.
0: In the weather for tomorrow, there's a slight chance of showers over the northeast Arnhem District and western Top End, partly cloudy north of Elliot and sunny elsewhere, the chance of morning fog in the eastern Carpentaria District and across the Top End. Darwin sunny tomorrow, a top of 32 degrees. ABC News.
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5: 7:05, if you've just joined us. We were talking about a number of things before 7 o'clock. We were talking about your experience of being on the bus at the moment, if you happen to be in the metropolitan area and are lucky enough to be able to catch a bus. I know that's not something that many people in country South Australia are able to do. And boy, oh boy, I wish there was more public transport in country South Australia, that's for sure. Anyway, my experience recently has been, because I catch the bus to work most days, and mainly the drivers are pretty good, but just every now and then I get one that is, well, I would have thought a little on the erratic side, and today was one of those. We were all over the place. And I just asked the question, have you experienced anything similar as a user of public transport in Adelaide? I'd love to know. 0467 922 891 or text 1300 222 891. We're talking also about AI-generated music. And this text from Leon, he says, like everything, AI music is about supply and demand. People know it's done by AI, but they consume so much they don't care anymore. People need to be more selective and do what we did. Buy a record, listen to it slowly, and enjoy it. It's all consumer behaviour driven. That's from Leon. And that's probably a reasonable point. Gosh, you know, you'd look forward to a record coming out, wouldn't you? When you knew an artist was about to put out a new record, you'd want to get that first one. You'd want to hear it. You'd listen to it in the record store as well. It was brilliant. Via text, we're talking also about the challenge that is likely to be ahead storing the amount of grain growing in South Australia this year. And we heard from a representative from Bunge who spoke to the Country Hour today. And someone via text has Spence, Viterra will handle the expected big crop because over several years they've lost huge tonnages to many competitors. Well, there you go. I'll try and find out more about that because that is logistically going to be an interesting thing to try and have to come to grips with. And also, I very much appreciate a text from Karen from Hope Valley. And I was not aware of this, and I have just looked it up as well. The flour mill at Port Adelaide, which has been, well, it's been a part of Port Adelaide for a long time, since about 1855 when John Hart started milling flour in that area. And so Maori has continued a strong connection to milling in Port Adelaide from about the 1870s at Thomas Place. And so this is a post from Claire Bone, the mayor of the city of Port Adelaide, Enfield. And she says, we've recently heard that will be ceasing and Maori will move their production to their Ballarat site off the back of significant investments to consolidate in Victoria. Goes on to say, it's sad to lose this strong connection of flour milling to the port. If you see someone in their logo, please reach out and give them a wave and thanks for the great contribution to our Port Adelaide story. I was not aware of that. And you know what? It's never really occurred to me just how long that's been going on at the port. I've seen that building and I'm aware of it. But I didn't know just how important it was to the port. So thank you for letting me know. Via text also, Spence, I'm not happy with many country school bus drivers. They overtake and tailgate ridiculously. That's from Ted. That's not good if that is the case. The lines are open for the quiz, though.

0: 1300 222 891.
1: I'll go on to the clouds, but I'll get tennis out the way first.
2: Oh, well, I've got to fail somewhere, so let's go waterfall.
0: 8 from 8.
3: Aztec, I'm running that in school as well.
4: Look, I'll have a crack, but my brain is fried.
5: I'll try C.
0: C is not correct.
5: Oh, sweet.
4: I'll go B, kick a lantern.
0: Correct!
6: Thanks for playing.
0: Oh. Okay, so the categories for the quiz tonight are wedding parties. That's the only contribution from Mr. Paul Gough tonight. One of which I'm glad I asked of Deb Tribe, because there was some debate in the office about the answer to one of those questions, and it turns out that Deb Tribe was correct and Paul may have misread something. So anyway, wedding parties is one of the categories. Elvis, I've thrown a category in there about Elvis as well. Environmental science, food and beverage, and Super Mario. 1-300-222-891. Chris on the YP. Hello, Chris. Hello, Chris.
7: Oh, I'm here. Can you hear me?
0: Yes, I can. Oh, yes, you can. So you were on the phone last night, but because we ran out of questions, we didn't get a chance to talk to you.
7: No, that's fine. It's one of those days the phones have been on, off, and
0: yeah.
7: Driving through paddocks flooded and the bitumen roads flooded. And,
0: oh, really?
7: Yes, it's been one of those days.
0: Yeah, yeah. But it's looking pretty healthy, though, isn't it?
7: Oh, yeah, yeah. The crops and everything are doing great.
0: Yeah.
7: But one of my farmers said they got 54 mils and another 2 weeks we'll get another big deluge and that should be it.
0: Yeah. That would finish it off nicely. If just get into early spring and just a little top up there and that would finish off the crop nicely, wouldn't it?
7: It would be lovely.
0: Yeah, yeah. Well, let's see how we go. Now, sorry, John, what was that?
7: Oh, yeah, then summer and the snakes, because we get a lot of snakes.
0: Oh, snakes, yeah, yeah, well. Yeah, not a fan either. Super Mario, that's the game. Food and beverage, environmental science, Elvis, and wedding parties.
7: I'm deciding between science or Elvis. What do you want, John, Elvis or science?
8: You'd be better at the science.
7: Okay, we'll go the environmental science.
0: Okay, in which year was the ozone hole over Antarctica first discovered? I'll give you three choices. Is it A, 1975, B, 1985, or C, 1995?
8: I reckon.
7: No, it's not 1995.
8: No, it's 75.
7: No.
8: It was early. It was either 75 or it was either that or the one in between 75.
7: Yeah, because they had the environmental thing in the 80s. I'll go A. I'm probably wrong.
0: 1975 you're going to go, are you?
7: Yeah.
0: Oh, Chris.
7: I know.
0: All that really? Conversation. See you.
7: I know. See you. Those days.
0: Okay, see you, mate. Bye-bye. See you, John. See you, Chris. Bye-bye. 13 past 7. Steve's on the phone. He's a truckie. G'day, Steve. How are you going?
9: Good evening, mate. How are you?
0: I'm going okay. So you used to be a rural bus driver as well.
9: I used to work for Link SA rurally.
0: Yeah.
9: Which is part of the metro bus is as well.
0: Mm-hmm.
9: Now, not many people know, but you can actually go get on a school bus and pay money and they will get you where they need to go. But it only runs in the morning, really early usually, and in the evening.
0: Okay, so as long as it's on the route that's predetermined by, you know, where you're picking kids up from, you can jump on and you can pay to use the bus.
9: Yeah, that's right.
0: Oh, I didn't know that.
9: And nobody really knows this. They don't advertise it, but it is common knowledge if you know about it.
0: Okay, and can you pay your fare in cash, because you can't pay cash on a metro bus nowadays?
9: Well, it's been a few years since I've done it, but I used to take cash. You'd have a cash tin.
0: Yeah.
9: And as a school bus driver, you'd always have your cash tin next year, because some of those rural runs, if it's a public bus run, those public kids get to go on it, but it's a private bus, school bus run. Those kids have to pay as well.
0: Huh?
9: So you'll have passes that you can sell to those kids. and so forth.
0: Ah, I did not know that. Oh, well, that's
9: it. And if Ted has a problem with tailgating, ring him up and let him know, because there's four cameras that are on those buses, front, back, inside and out.
0: Yeah.
9: Watching everything, listening to everything.
0: Yeah, that's so it's funny.
9: If you really got an issue, they can look it up.
0: You know, it's funny you should say that, because, look, my experience on the bus today was not a great one, but that's rare. And, you know, I'm not going to go and report it. I'm not going to, you know... I guess I kind of have by talking it on air, but it's a rare thing. But sometimes you just get on a bus and the driver is a lead
9: grumpy
0: foot.
9: The old bus driver.
0: this driver today was a serious. I reckon twice we nearly had a collision. It was quite an interesting trip to work today, that's for sure. Anyway, in which year was the ozone hole over Antarctica first discovered? We know it's not 1975. Was it 85 or 95, Steve?
9: I believe it was 85.
0: It was 85. So it was discovered by the British Antarctic Survey scientists, and its discovery led to the Montreal Protocol, which banned ozone-depleting substances. So there you go. All those years ago, and we haven't really learned much, have we? Things aren't improving, are they?
9: Not getting any better.
0: No. All right, now, do you want to stick with environmental science? Or you can go with...
9: Super Mario.
0: Super Mario, okay. In what game did Mario make his first appearance? I'll give you three options. Was it A, Super Mario Brothers, B, Mario Brothers, or C, Donkey Kong?
9: Oh, I think it might just be Mario Brothers.
0: Ah, Steve, it's a short conversation tonight.
9: You have a good night, mate.
0: See you, mate. And thanks for the call. Nice to talk to you, Steve. Bye-bye. 16 past 7, 891 ABC Adelaide, South Australia, Broken Hill, 1300 222 891. Hello, Yash.
10: Hi, Spence.
0: How are you with Super Mario?
10: Oh, my God. It's tough. I don't like that.
0: Well, you've got a 50-50 chance here, okay? Because we've ruled out Mario Brothers. In what game did Mario make his first appearance? Was it A, Super Mario Brothers, or C, Donkey Kong?
10: Donkey Kong?
0: It is Donkey Kong. You are one from one, Yash. Well done. Right, now,
10: Thank you.
0: You don't have to stay with Super Mario. You can go with environmental science, food and beverage, Elvis, or wedding parties?
10: Environmental science, please.
0: Environmental science. Okay. How long does plastic take to decompose in the ocean? Is it 50 years, 200 years, or 450 years?
10: I think it takes quite longer, and I... read it, this thing. It's about 450 years.
0: It basically means that every piece of plastic that's ever been made is still on the planet in some form. Isn't that amazing when you think about it?
10: Yeah. That's why we are avoiding to use the plastic.
0: No, it's good to avoid if you can. Sticking with environmental science, how many countries signed the Paris Agreement? Was it A, 100, B, 150, or C, 195? Three from three for you, Yash.
10: Wow.
0: Last one.
10: I was just guessing this one.
0: Last one, environmental science, and this one is not multiple choice, but it is a round number, I'll tell you that, okay? How much of Earth's fresh water is locked in ice caps and glaciers? As a percentage.
10: Oh, as a percentage?
0: Yes.
10: It's 70%.
0: It is 70%. Four from...
10: I read that.
0: Yeah, that's amazing too, isn't it, when you think about it? That's all the environment. Yeah. You are in the lead, Yash, on four. Okay, so you have food and beverage, Elvis, wedding parties, or Super Mario. Which one do you like to go with?
10: What was the option before food and beverage?
0: It's food and beverage, Elvis, wedding parties, or Super Mario.
10: I can go food and beverage, I think.
0: Okay. In 1945, what accidental discovery revolutionised cooking? All right, I'll give you three options.
10: Okay.
0: A, the microwave oven, invented when a chocolate bar melted in a radar engineer's pocket. B, Teflon was discovered when a chemist dropped a pan. And C, the blender was invented when a bartender spilled a drink. Which one of those led to something that revolutionised cooking?
10: Microwave oven?
0: It is. 5 from 5, Yash. So Percy Spencer, he was a radar engineer. He noticed that a chocolate bar in his pocket was melting while he was standing near a magnetron. Wow, that can't be. We know what Peter Gers thought of microwaves. And the effect on your genitalia. Good grief. I think you've got justification for that.
10: Yeah.
0: Sticking with food and beverage. What was the first food to be canned? Was it peas, meat or soup?
10: Soup.
0: Not soup. But Yash, you are in the lead on 5. Thank you, my friend.
10: Thank you, Spence.
0: Bye-bye. You too. Bye-bye. 21 past 7. Hello, Julie.
11: Hello, Spence.
0: Now, Julie, what was the first food to be canned? Was it peas, peas or meat?
11: Meat.
0: Meat was first canned in 1812. You are 1 from 1. Do you want to stick with food and beverage? Or,
11: yes, please.
0: Okay. The world's oldest known recipe is for what? Okay. Is it A, beer, B, bread, or C, soup? The world's oldest known recipe. Beer, bread, or soup?
11: Is it beer?
0: It is beer. Beer. 2 from 2. I would have got that one wrong. The oldest known recipe dates back to 1800 BC, and it's for for making beer.
11: See, I must have paid attention in the food and tourism course at uni.
0: You must have done. Okay, the last one in food and beverage. What's the main ingredient in traditional hummus?
11: Chickpeas.
0: 3 from 3 for you, Julie. The Ash is getting nervous now. Okay, we move on from food and beverage to potentially wedding parties, Super Mario or Elvis?
11: Elvis, please.
0: Elvis. What was the name of Elvis's final studio album? I'll give you three options. A is Moody Blue. B is How Great Thou Art. And C is Speedway. So Moody Blue, How Great Thou Art, or Speedway?
11: Moody Blue?
0: Moody Blue is correct, in 1977, just a few weeks before his death. All right.
11: Wow.
0: Yeah. So, sticking with Elvis, what song based on the Italian folk song O So Mio was a number one hit for Elvis? What song
11: the based... The Wonder of You?
0: Oh, it's not The Wonder of You. But I think that... What is that? What did Yash end up with? Is he 4 or 5?
11: 5.
0: Oh, he's on 5. Oh, Julie, so close. Thanks, Julie.
11: Thank you,
0: See ya. Bye-bye. Bye. Sarah and Reuben, who are in Darwin. Hello, Sarah and Reuben. How are you going?
12: We're good.
0: Good, good. Okay. Now, you have to answer this question about Elvis for me first. That's a bit unfair, isn't it? Do you know, just I'll tell you what, because I know, were you ringing about Super Mario?
12: Yeah.
0: Oh, I thought so. Now, you know what? I'm going to put the Elvis question aside because it's well before your time. I'll give you a chance to answer some Super Mario questions. Is that okay?
12: Okay.
0: Okay, here we go. Who rules the Mushroom Kingdom?
12: Princess Peach.
0: Correct. 1 from 1. What's the name of Mario's brother?
12: Luigi.
0: 2 from 2. Which character is not present in the original Super Mario Brothers? I'll give you 3 choices, okay? A is Goomba, B is Koopa Troopa, and C is Yoshi. Which one of those 3 is not in the original Super Mario Brothers?
12: Which one?

0: think it's C.
1: Yoshi?
0: Yeah.
1: Correct. 3 from 3. Well done, Sarah and Ruben. Right, that's all the Super Mario questions. So now I have to ask you the Elvis question, all right?
0: Okay.
1: Here we go. So do you know there's an Italian folk song. I'm not going to try and sing it. It goes, oh, so mio, right? So Elvis had a hit song that was based on that song. Do you know what the name of that song is, Sarah or Ruben?
2: No.
1: You don't know? No idea. It's a great song. I want you to know.
0: It's Now or Never.
1: It is. It's Now or Never. 4 out of 4. 4 out of 4. So do you want now? There's only a couple of categories left. There's Elvis or wedding parties. Which one would you like to go with?
0: I know nothing about Elvis.
1: Okay, we'll go wedding parties. Okay, this one is multiple choice.
0: Know more about Elvis?
1: Okay, it's about movies. Okay, in 4 Weddings and a Funeral, what's the first name of Hugh Grant's character that's perpetually unlucky in love? Is it A. Charles? No, sorry, A. Simon, B. Charles, or C. Henry? What's his name?
0: Simon.
1: It's not Simon. That's another 4 out of 4. You did really well getting 4. Thank you, Sarah and Ruben. Thanks for calling. Bye. Bye. Bye-bye. Bye. 26 past 7. David's in Meadows. G'day, David.
3: G'day. I want to touch on buses as well as a person that currently drives school buses. If you see somebody that you're concerned about, the buses are always labelled with the company.
1: Yeah.
3: There's always a vehicle number. Take a, you know, write it down, ring the company, and report it. There are more cameras on one of those buses now than an episode of Big Brother.
1: Yeah, look.
3: You know, so bottom line is report it, because if the person is driving inappropriately, they need to be stopped, because the majority of drivers are excellent.
1: I agree. And I thought the same thing, because the scrutiny, and look, even people who drive company business, you know, like vans and stuff like that with company names on them, I reckon they're under scrutiny a fair bit by people who are driving in their vicinity, because if one of those drives erratically, I mean, they're likely to get reported as well, aren't they?
3: Absolutely. You know, if you see something, say something, because no, the footage will be pulled. And it will be looked at, and that footage will either vindicate. And I've had a couple of occasions where, you know, because the bus will report emergency stopping activity and literally just push through a notification. And I've gone, well, hey, boss, pull it. You're going to find that while I was driving the kids home, a kangaroo lobbed in the middle of the road, and it was either a bit of a hard break or clobber the roo.
1: Yeah.
3: And thankfully, you know, they look at the footage, they go, yep, well, there was only one other choice.
1: Yep.
3: So, you know, the truth is the truth.
1: Good.
3: So just please bring it forth.
1: Yeah, and if there is a driver out there who's doing the wrong thing, they do need to be pulled into line, that's for sure. Because they're...
3: But when...
1: Go on.
3: Yep, you need to pull them in. But the one thing I will ask, because one of my bus runs ends right in the city, when I'm rolling into a set of traffic lights and there's that one car gap in front, that is not there for you to slot into. That's because my bus weighs the best part of 10 ton, and if I don't roll in carefully, I give the people on the bus whiplash.
1: Yeah.
3: Please be mindful before you cut up heavy vehicles, I beg you.
1: That's a really good point. That's a really good point. And you know, I'm a defender of bus drivers because I think it's a tough job, because you have a lot of responsibility. And you're also negotiating very tight sections. So there's a roundabout in Walkerville. The driver today, I mean, he went into it too quick and he went over the top of the roundabout, to be honest with you. But I often think to myself, does a lot of thought go into the design of those roundabouts concerning just how big vehicles are going to get through?
3: The simple answer is no. And there's one on Hurling Drive, Mount Barker, for instance, which I see people in cars barely getting around. And there I am going through it in a full-length 14-metre bus.
1: Yeah.
3: And you're here going, and yes, you 99% of the time you don't tap the roundabout, but every now and then you just, and you're here going, whoever designed this road, who would, if they looked at the map, would have gone, hang on, sooner or later there's going to need to be public transport here. This roundabout, the alignment is tragic.
1: Mm.
3: And it saddens me that, you know, or you're heading down roads, and poor old Harmdorf is a classic example, where if you're not a little bit of a bully, you'd end up stuck the top end of the town till the end of either morning or night peak hour.
1: Yeah.
3: Because there's just not enough room.
1: No.
3: Yeah, it is a sad thing when you've literally got to go, well, I'm going to scare the poop out of people on the left-hand side, because if you dropped your hand in there, you'd lose it. And my front wheel is going to be half the width over the white line because there is no more room.
1: Harmdorf is,
3: planners,
1: Harmdorf is a shocker. Have they actually managed to get the bigger B doubles that were using that road off the road? Have they diverted them around Harmdorf yet?
3: Oh, they have sent them out another road, which they moved the people out to the other road and then spent nearly a year and a half renovating it after they moved the traffic onto it.
1: Yeah.
3: Congratulations, big applause. You think, hang on, let's fix it and then...
1: And then move them.
3: ...redirect the traffic.
1: Yeah, yeah.
3: But the main concern with Harmdorf, and it's so much of these outer suburbs, you're driving through them because most houses have more cars than car spaces now. You are going down roads where if there's a vehicle coming the other way, you're in real trouble.
1: Exactly.
3: You know, it's a horrible thing. Urban planners, you need to come for a ride on my bus or one of the plethora of others, because once you've seen how impossible you've made this for public transport to work, maybe you would rethink it. Or God forbid, if there was a fire or the need for an ambulance or that kind of vehicle to get through some of these streets. It makes me incredibly sad.
1: Yeah. Well, I live on a street where if you get cars parked either side of the road, which is they're allowed to do, it becomes a one-lane street. So we have rubbish collection on a Tuesday. And so if you're behind the rubbish truck, you are doing the same pace as the rubbish truck for the entire length of my street, because there is no way that you are going to be able to overtake, because I dips me lid to the garbage truck drivers who are navigating their way through a really tight space, and also on occasions having to get out of the cab when someone's decided to park inside of the, in front of the bin. And so it becomes a one lane street, and this is one, and it's one of the things that councils need to look at as well, is it, and I'm sure there is guidelines for the width that is appropriate for parking either side of the street, but if it's an inch inside the guideline, it's really just not good enough, because you just cannot get through if there's a rubbish truck there. It's terrible.
3: That's it. And you get people parking around sweeping corners, and with longer vehicles, you get an arcing issue where you're either going to take them out on the pinch point on the centre, or the back is going to whip round and remove somebody's mirror. So you're in this continuous trying to thread the needle, and you're going, please, this is not the fault of the people parking there. It's the fact they're legally allowed.
1: It's the fact they're allowed to park there, yeah. Mm. Hey, David, we better get on the quiz. We're solving a few of the world's problems here. Now, do you know the name of the character that Hugh Grant played in Four Weddings and a Funeral?
3: Unfortunately, many of your other questions I could have helped you with, but when it comes to this movie, I have no idea.
1: Okay, I'll give you two. You've got a 50-50 chance. So B is Charles or C is Henry.
3: I'm going to go Charles. That's a strong name.
1: Correct. One from one. What's the name of Dame Edna's bridesmaid? Is it A, Gladys Mutton, B, Beryl Plunkett, or C, Madge Allsop?
3: I'm going to go Plunkett. That sounds a strong name.
1: You know what? That's what Paul said when I asked him today, and it's not Beryl Plunkett. But anyway, David, hey, thanks for the call. Thanks for the chat, mate.
3: Have a great night.
1: You too, buddy. Bye-bye. 21 to 8. Judy. Hello, Judy.
2: Hello.
1: How are you?
2: I'm good, thank you. We've got no water at the moment, but that's okay because the lovely people from SA Water dropped us a 10-litre cask of spring water at the door.
1: Why do you have no water?
2: There's a bit of a sinkhole just down the road.
1: Oh, really? So you're at Hope Valley. Are you far from the reservoir?
2: No, across the road.
1: Okay. So I wonder, I mean, clearly, I mean, you've had a fair bit of rain at your place, haven't you?
2: We have.
1: Yeah. And so what, so the water main has let go, has it?
2: It has, it has. It's got a little bit of an explosion by the looks of it.
1: Oh, no. Oh, gosh. So, but you've got enough water for a cup of tea and things like that before you go to bed?
2: Yes.
1: All right, okay. Now, what's the name of Dame Edna's bridesmaid? Is it Gladys Mutton or Madge Allsop?
2: I'll say Madge Allsop.
1: It is one from one for you, Judy. In My Big Fat Greek Wedding, what's the surname of the bride, Tula? Is it Portokalos, Papadopoulos, or Pakeofakis? Pakeofakis.
2: Papadopoulos.
1: It's not Papadopoulos. Oh. All right. Hey, thanks, Judy. I hope you get your water back soon. See ya. Bye-bye.
2: Thanks. Bye.
1: Bye. Hello, Lee.
4: Hello, Sven.
1: You're late ringing tonight. You okay?
4: I know I am. I've been working hard today.
1: Have you? You're a bit tired.
4: At Windermere.
1: Oh, at Windermere. Okay. All right. What were you doing?
4: Animal care.
1: Just looking after some animals.
4: Yeah, are you an animal
1: lover? I love animals. I'm a big animal fan. What animals do you look after, Lee?
4: Goats, sheep, cows, alpacas, everything.
1: Beautiful. Excellent.
4: Spence, do I want a torch?
1: Yeah.
4: Can I win some show tickets? Give me some show tickets?
1: Lee, you are relentless. But, like, Lee, I do have news, all right? And I'm not going to tell you who it was because they asked me not to tell you, okay? But one of the people who won last week, okay, and I had a number of people text me saying if I win, Lee could have my tickets. So one of the people who won a family pass to the show last week contacted me and has said, Lee can have my tickets.
4: Can I have them?
1: You can have them.
4: And then you send them out to me?
1: We are going to email them to you, Lee.
4: Tonight?
1: I don't know when it'll be. Our comprehensive marketing team, which is one person, Rebecca, will be emailing all the winners. And I'm not going to tell you the name of the person because they asked me to not say. But it's very lovely of them. And it's very lovely of them. And we'll get your details and Rebecca, at some stage, in some stage, I think probably at the end of the week, I reckon, Lee. But before the show, we'll email through some tickets to the show for you. Okay?
4: Do you have an email? Do you have my email address?
1: I'll get Paul. Don't you hang up when you finished on the phone to me. I'll get Paul to get the details from you. Okay?
4: Yep.
1: All right.
4: What's your email address, Spence?
1: My email address is just at the ABC. I always forget what the email. It's 891evenings. At your.abc.net.au.
4: Can I send you an email?
1: Anytime.
4: Tonight or...
1: You can email me anytime, Lee.
4: You can hear my email address.
1: Yeah.
4: And I then you can send an email that way.
1: Okay, well, I'll tell you what. When we've finished on the phone, right, I will put you back to Paul, right, and Paul will get your email address, okay? And he'll give you our email address. And you can email me anytime, Lee, all right?
4: Yeah.
1: Okay. Now, do you want to have a go at the quiz?
4: Yeah, I will.
1: Okay. So you need to say A or C for this one. Is it in My Greek Big Fat Greek Wedding, the movie, what's the surname of the bride whose name is Tula? Is it Portokalos or Pakeofakis? Pakeofakis. I don't know. Pakeofakis. Anyway, it's one of those two. A or B.
4: Can you post them to me?
1: Well, no, I don't know. I think they get emailed to you, all right? And I think what happens is, well, I'm not sure, but I think because you've got a phone, haven't you?
4: I have.
1: Yeah, so I think if they get emailed to you, you might be able to save them to your wallet on the phone.
4: Oh, What are they for?
1: They're for two adults and two children to go to the show, all right? So you don't have to pay to get in, okay?
4: That's good, isn't it?
1: That's brilliant. And that was really generous, wasn't it?
4: Yeah, it was.
1: It was really lovely. Now, just say A or C for me.

0: Dylan, it was not Lee, but that's okay. Now, Lee, don't you hang up, all right? Don't you hang up. So the next voice you hear is going to be Paul. He's going to get your details, okay?
1: Thank you for the show tickets. I'm looking for my email address, that's all.
0: Then, no, Lee, Paul will get your details for you, and you make sure you enjoy the show. And if you come on Saturday or Sunday of the first week of the show, so our Saturday breakfast program will be broadcast from the stage there, and I'm doing what's called some stage activation, where we do interviews on the stage when there's no programs there. And so I'll be there on Saturday and Sunday of the first week of the show in the morning till about 3 o'clock in the afternoon.
1: Can I come speak on air with you, Spence?
0: Can you what?
1: Come speak on air.
0: You can come and speak to me there if you like. Yep, I'll be there. So you come and talk. You come and say hello if you're there on Saturday or Sunday. Okay.
1: Can I go on air?
0: I won't be on air at the time, but we'll be talking to all the people at the show though.
1: Well, yeah.
0: Yeah. And you talk on air with me all the time anyway, Lee. You already do that. Every time you ring, you're talking on air to me, so that's a good thing. And you've got a lot of people who really, really like you too, Lee. So that's nice. Okay, don't go away, Lee. I'll get back, and Paul will get the details from you. 7:18. Hello, James.
2: Greetings. How are we all tonight?
0: I'm going well. Now I'm going to go back. Because you're right about my marketing did slip when Clint inquired. Well, I know that was.
2: Being a government employee, I'm not sure, but working in the army and then in radio, government employee, marketing is probably not your leading expertise.
0: Yeah, no, it's a KPI I've never been able to achieve.
2: A list of many that old KPIs that I set on myself that I never achieved. But anyway.
0: Don't you love a good KPI?
2: Oh, yes.
0: So an update from Clint, who was looking for his third good thing tonight. He said, "Upgrade. I'm a grandmother's Siri. That's everything comes in threes. I just made myself a delicious Caesar salad dinner. Grandma always used to say, you've got to make your own luck." That's from Clint. And that's true. And I love a good Caesar as well. So, Clint, enjoy it.
2: If he's happy, we're all happy.
0: Everybody's happy.
2: Yeah.
0: Now, now you're going to finish off the quiz for me here tonight, James. What famous rock star?
2: Disappointingly, I think, would be the next, the comma, disappointingly. Yes, go on.
0: What famous rock star once snuck onto the grounds of Graceland in an unsuccessful attempt to meet Elvis? Was it A, John Lennon, or C, Bruce Springsteen?
2: He could only, well, unless Bruce Springsteen was on some sort of very high, it would have to be A.
0: I need you to think about that again.
2: Oh, yeah. It must have been a very junior burglar then, young Bruce Springsteen.
0: 1976. He snuck into the grounds of Graceland. He famously said, "Anyone who sees Elvis Presley and doesn't want to be like Elvis has got to have something wrong with him."
2: It's a statement.
0: It is a statement.
2: It doesn't have to be true or factual, but yeah, it's a statement.
0: It's a statement. Now, there's one question to go, James, and Yash is going to be the winner tonight.
2: Oh, yeah, guarantee, yes.
0: Yeah. Who was Elvis's manager, whose real name was Andreas Cornelius Van Kuik?
2: Was he not stuck on an island for many a year? And the movie that I never watched. No, pass.
0: Oh,
2: sorry.
0: Come on, you know, because Tom Hanks played him in the recent...
2: No, that was my referral to the Stuck on a Night. Wasn't he a colonel?
0: Yep.
2: Colonel something or other.
0: Yeah, colonel's halfway there. Colonel is one-third of the way there.
2: Colonel Mustard?
0: Think of a ballpoint pen.
2: I'm looking at one right now.
0: Okay, a famous brand. You know, when you're retired from work, you'd often get one of these. Not Schaefer. No, the other one. The other one.
2: can I make this more excruciating for everybody else right now?
0: People are collectively screaming at the radio right now, James.
2: No, correct. Oh,

0: No. And often you get a pen and pencil set, and that distinctive logo. Expensive ones had a little gold clip on them to go over your pencil pocket.
1: And didn't the bit have like arrow, like an arrow?
0: That's it. And you know, they were the favoured pens of geography teachers. You know this, James. You know this. Yeah. Another way you could describe this is a way of keeping the rain off. What would you wear?
1: Umbrella. I'm going through my pen drawer right now. I've only got logo pens.
0: Yeah. It's not Pentel. It's, you know, it's not HB. It's none of those. Oh, James, it's Parker. Colonel Tom Parker. See you, mate. Bye-bye.

0: Tumbling Dice.
1: Dice.
0: That is the Rolling Stones at 10 to 8 here on 891 ABC Adelaide. Yash is the winner of the quiz for tonight. We'll do it again tomorrow night. You know, every now and then something quite coincidental happens. And remember last year we did a lot of the stories from the book Nooks and Crannies, Stories of South Australia, a book that was put together by the History Council of South Australia. And it really was a really lovely thing to do. And we were able to delve into some stories which Ray told very briefly in the book. And there was one that I did want to pursue last year. And I don't know, time just got away and I forgot about it, to be honest with you. But it's the story of just how pioneering Adelaide and South Australia was for women and the church. And it was a piece written by Janet Scarfe. We spoke with her about her aunt as well, who was a nurse during the war. And she wrote in the book about the Reverend Winifred Kike, who was appointed minister at the Colonelite Gardens Congregational Church in 1927 and is recognised as the first woman ordained in Australia. Part of the story also talks about someone who sounds like a pretty amazing woman, Miss Maud Royden, who became the first woman to preach in an Australian cathedral at St Peter's in Adelaide. And more than 60 years passed before a woman again preached from the same pulpit. So she's going to join me tonight. We're going to talk about Maud Royden and a bit about Winifred Kike as well. But also, coincidentally, there is a gathering of Anglican women in Adelaide this week, and it's a really significant one. So we'll talk about that as well.
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0: Via text, I love it when James calls in. Tonight was the best yet. Another clue for the Parker could have been the chauffeur from the Thunderbirds. David from Port Lincoln, thank you. Yeah, didn't think about that. And a number of you said, yeah, James, I'm one of the people yelling at the radio right now. It's Parker. Midnight Oil on our way to the news. This is Forgotten Years.

Midnight Oil, The Forgotten Years. About 4 minutes away from the news at 8 o'clock, which means I've got time to squeeze one more song in. Later on in the program, we are going to talk about, some of the scams that you might have potentially fallen victim to recently, because this week is Scam Awareness Week. And we are going to speak with, the Community Information Officer from Services Australia, because you can imagine with the amount of data on individuals held by government, it would be quite a frequent target for people looking to get information. So if you've been scammed or potentially, love to hear your story. That's coming up after 8:30.

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3: ABC News with Andrew Kalupas.

0: The federal opposition has reiterated its calls for the Prime Minister to stand down the Defence and Veterans Special Envoy after he was charged with breaching his bail. Luke Gosling, who represents the electorate of Solomon, was charged last month with assaulting the Northern Territory Administrator David Connolly at a community event. He has strenuously denied the allegations. Northern Territory Police have today also charged him with breach of bail. Opposition leader Angus Taylor says Anthony Albanese should take action against Mr. Gosling and remove him from his role as a special envoy. Northern Territory charter flight company Air Frontier has issued a statement confirming one of its aircraft crashed this morning off the Territory's eastern coast. Here's Oliver Chaseling.
1: Around 11.40 this morning, NT police say it received reports that a light aircraft had gone down near Isle Wooda, a small island northwest of Groote Eylandt. A police spokesperson says search efforts are continuing for the plane's pilot, believed to be the sole occupant of the aircraft. In a statement, Air Frontier said it is deeply saddened by the accident and the pilot's family has been notified. The charter company says it has grounded aircraft of the same model as the plane that crashed, pending advice from authorities.
0: Police say a mother and son attacked by a man in Melbourne's CBD this afternoon could have been badly injured if bystanders hadn't stepped in to help. A 10-year-old boy and his mother both suffered minor injuries when they were assaulted and stabbed by a man wielding a pair of scissors just outside Victoria Police headquarters on Spencer Street. Witnesses restrained a 27-year-old man until police arrived and arrested him. Superintendent Zorka Dunstan has praised their actions.
1: Around 11.40.
2: The first male actually jumped on his back and just pulled him off the mum, and then the other two had assisted by grabbing onto him as well, and then they pinned him onto the floor. It's heroic. Like, without a doubt, without their intervention, it could have been a lot worse.
0: ACT Independent Senator David Pocock says the treatment of whistleblowers requires scrutiny in the wake of an Australian National University apology to demographer Dr. Liz Allen. Last year, Dr. Allen used a Senate hearing to make allegations of bullying, which prompted an investigation by the university. In the apology, which includes a financial settlement, the ANU describes Dr. Allen as having courageously spoken up and says publications were made about her that were false and unjustified. Senator Pocock says there are broader ramifications that need to be considered.
3: It also raises, I guess, the ongoing concerns of how we treat whistleblowers in this country, and I think that's a whole other thing that myself and many others in the Senate have been pushing for the last few years.
0: Iran says it will have no problem in combating a fresh round of US sanctions. William Howard Evans reports.
4: It's a move Washington has dubbed Economic D-Day as it tries to bring the ongoing conflict with Iran to an end. But Tehran is confident it can withstand the measures. US Treasury Secretary Scott Bessent was the person who unveiled the widened sanctions, warning any nation, business or bank found to be financially partnering with Iran will be isolated if they refuse to cut ties. It's unclear whether the move will have any impact, as it's reliant on the reaction from Iran's trading partners, including China, the biggest buyer of Iranian oil, and a nation which has so far ignored any US sanctions.
0: Vaccination of special and endangered species against H5 bird flu will begin at Cleland Wildlife Park in the Adelaide Hills. Native birds, including orange-bellied parrots and regent honey eaters, have now been approved for vaccination. South Australia's Primary Industries Minister, Claire Scriven, says initially up to 100 native birds will be vaccinated.
5: And that will be across more than 30 species. Now, we know the vaccination is not a silver bullet. It's not going to solve the issue. Biosecurity is the strongest tool that we have. And we've been working across governments, across agencies, and of course with partners such as Cleland Wildlife Park.
0: Wallandilly Council in New South Wales is moving to make personal locator beacons more widely available after the death of teenage bushwalker Lily Hooper. The 18-year-old's body was found in Natai National Park in the Southern Highlands after an 8-day search involving almost 1,000 people. ABC News.
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0: Oh, you know what we used to sing? This one called This Is Our School. 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
3: 8:05 is the time. Lovely to have you along. Wintry old day. The rain has stopped and, for most of the state anyway, there's still a little bit of persistent rain in some places. But we've got a few days of clear conditions now, which means those weeds are going to be leaping out of the ground and the gardener is going to be very happy. And certainly the crop is looking pretty impressive at the moment. So fingers crossed that everything just continues to go the way it's going at the moment. Now, you know how you have those sort of coincidental moments in your life? Today was one of those, because last year I very much enjoyed a chance to expand on some of the stories that were in the book released by the History Council of South Australia last year around stories from South Australia, and some really interesting stories. It was called Nooks and Crannies, and I know a number of you, as a result of some of the stories we talked about, went out and bought the book. Now, there was one in here that I never got around to doing, and I picked up the book again today because if I'm looking for inspiration, I always do. And I came across a story that I had actually bookmarked. I had put a little sticky note on, thinking I must do this at one stage. And it's the story of religious thirsts for South Australia. And it's written by Janet Scarf. And the last time we spoke with Janet was about her aunt, who was a nurse in the Second World War, Dorothy Puss Campbell, and somebody that Janet is so proud of. She actually wrote a book about her as well. Hello, Janet. Thank you again for coming in.
4: Thank you. Thank you.
3: Also have a very strong interest in the ordination of women, don't you?
4: I did. Less so now, but when the controversy was being fought out in the church in the 1980s and 90s, I was very involved. I was president of the lobby group, the movement for the ordination of women. So it was quite an interesting time.
3: Wasn't it sad that you actually had to have a lobby group to try and push for that?
4: Quite.
3: Yeah. And it leads into the story of this, who sounds like a pretty feisty woman from the UK, who came out here, Maud Royden, is that the correct pronunciation?
4: That's correct.
3: Who came here in 1928 as part of a tour where she was giving speeches on what?
4: Maud was a well-known suffragist in England. She spoke on a wide variety of topics. She had a great interest in women and the church. She preached at the Guildhall Church in London. The Anglican Church at that stage didn't recognise women in the clergy, but she found a space and preached to enormous crowds who were really quite entranced by what she said and by her manner. In 1928, she went on a world tour from England. She came to Australia, then on to the United States, and she was met by rapturous crowds wherever she went.
3: Wow. So she was an early evangelist, really, wasn't she?
4: Well, in terms of arguing about the place of women in the church and the ordination of women in particular, yes. Yes, she was.
3: Yeah. And so was Adelaide her first port of call?
4: No, she was in Perth first.
3: Right.
4: She visited quite a number of places along a little bit north of Perth. She was an intrepid traveller. She travelled by train, she travelled by car, she travelled by plane. So for 1928, that was pretty amazing, really.
3: Yeah, but the significance of her being in Adelaide, she was the first woman to preach at an actual cathedral.
4: She was the first. She preached in two Anglican places. One was a church in Darling Point, St Mark's Darling Point in Sydney, but she was the first woman to preach in a cathedral in Australia by invitation of the Bishop of Adelaide, Bishop Nutter Thomas, who I think, had been in England the year before in 1927, and I think had heard her preach at the Guildhall. and had extended an invitation to her if she came to Adelaide to preach in the cathedral. So that was quite an amazing thing for him to do, actually. But he was obviously very taken with her and with her message.
3: And she stayed at Government House.
4: Yes, she stayed at Government House. The newly arrived governor, Sir Alexander Hall Ruthen, and his wife may have known her in England. I'm not entirely sure, but yes, she certainly stayed at Government House.
3: It's one of those aspects of being a clergy person. Is that the generic term for it?
4: That'll do.
3: Or clergy woman or clergy man?
4: We used to talk about. It's the language is difficult.
3: Mm.
4: Of course, once upon a time they were all clergymen.
3: Yes, that's why I asked the question.
4: I don't think anybody talks about clergy women.
3: No,
4: the more awkward phrase is women clergy.
3: Ah, yeah. That is awkward.
4: Mm.
3: Yeah. Anyway, one of the challenging things is that ability to stand in front of a crowd and preach with confidence.
4: Well, she was quite diminutive, and yet. That in its own way seemed to be extraordinarily powerful. She always wore a particular preaching garb. Photos of her show her with a little black hat and a Peter Pan white collar and a black top. I don't think she was very tall.
3: Mm.
4: She spoke quietly, it appears, from all the newspaper reports, but somehow or other people did manage to hear her.
3: Mm. And so I'm assuming that it would have been quite a packed cathedral, St. Peter's, when she was there.
4: She preached at 3 o'clock in the afternoon, so it was not the main service. The format of her visits was always a series of sermons in churches, by and large congregational churches, public lectures. So she also spoke at the town hall. Couple of meetings at the town hall. The afternoon she spoke in St. Peter's Cathedral, she then went on to Stowe Church. And then she spoke to schoolgirls.
3: I'm sorry, just going to rewind you for a second there, if you don't mind. Stowe Church.
4: Pilgrim.
3: Oh,
4: sorry.
3: Oh, I'm sorry.
4: My mistake.
3: Yeah.
4: I mean, not my mistake,
3: No. That was the previous name for the Pilgrim
4: Church?
3: Yes, okay.
4: Yes,
3: yeah.
4: Yes. In Flinders Street.
3: Yes.
4: Yes,
3: yeah,
4: that's
3: yeah.
4: right.
3: Yeah.
4: So that has always been quite a radical church. The same with Pitt Street Congregational Church in Sydney. She preached there and the police had to be called because the crowds were not rioting against her. They were trying to press forward to see her. They were ticketed events. Certainly the one in the cathedral, the tickets ran out, so the crowds apparently milled around.
3: Good heavens.
4: Outside.
3: Mm. Why do we know so little about her?
4: Well,
3: because she has some almost rock star following.
4: Well, she did. She did for her time.
3: Mm.
4: But I think it's a common thing that we don't really know a great deal about many of the women pioneers in the church.
3: Mm. Now, a year before she was here, we had the first, what is recognised as the first woman ordained in Australia.
4: Yes.
3: And I know you don't know much about her, but it's the Reverend Winifred, is it Keek?
4: K-I-E?
3: Keek.
4: Winifred Keek.
3: Keek, is it?
4: Yes. Next year is the 100th anniversary of her ordination.
3: I was going to mention that because it was 1927, and that was at the Colonelite Gardens Congregational Church, which is still there.
4: Yes.
3: Yeah. So we don't really know that much about her. So maybe that's a historian's job coming up to the centenary, isn't it?
4: Yes.
3: Yeah. The last time we spoke as well, we spoke about your beautiful aunt. So that's your other passion.
4: Yes.
3: Is women nurses, particularly in the First and Second World War.
4: Well, I think the common thing, Spence, really for me is, first of all, forgotten women, and secondly, women in non-traditional roles.
3: Mm.
4: That's what's always interested me. After I finished with the movement, as president of the movement, the Ordination of Women, I drove around the country and interviewed the first generation of women who had been ordained in the Anglican Church. And that was amazing. I went from Cairns to Hobart and Sydney to Bunbury and just listened to their stories. And the dedication with which they pursued their wish to do something that the church would not recognise or allow them to do at the time was really impressive.
3: What did you do with that gathering?

0: that wisdom?
1: I was going to write a book. I had a name for it, a title and a sash. Clergy wear stoles, which you might describe as a sash.
0: Yes.
1: And they have titles, so they're called the Reverend. So the book was to be called A Title and a Sash. I don't say this often. In fact, I've probably never said it before, but the collective weight of their combined stories just made it. I couldn't handle it.
0: Too difficult.
1: Too difficult.
0: Mm.
1: It's not that I couldn't do it intellectually. I think it was more that trying to deal with the stories of their experiences.
0: Well, see, this is a challenge that often we face in the job that we do here, is doing justice to the story, because sometimes the complexity is that detail is what leads to an outcome, and actually charting that course can be a very difficult thing to do. And so I can imagine why. And so how were you keeping a record of those conversations? Were you recording or noting?
1: Yes,
0: what were you doing?
1: I recorded them. They all talked. There were 260 or so I talked
0: what?
1: To.
0: What?
1: Only one woman declined to speak because I had a reputation of being, you know, this radical campaigner and banner waver and everything else. Yes, they spoke for about 2 hours. I ended up with 1.4 million words of transcripts. I took photographs. The records are now all sitting in the State Library, just waiting for somebody to come along. And I mean, it's extraordinary. To me, it was like collecting the stories of the suffragettes.
0: Mm.
1: So, yes, that's where they are. They're resting in the State Library.
0: And you did that of your own volition, did you?
1: Yes.
0: And you paid for the journey yourself?
1: I did have a couple of small grants. But,
0: yeah.
1: No, I drove around. I drove most of it. They were incredibly hospitable. I stayed with a number of the women. Only a few nights did I spend in a motel in the sort of 3 or 4 months I was away. It was a wonderful experience, I have to say.
0: What was there a moment that really does stick in your mind as probably a highlight of what was obviously a huge trip?
1: Well, there were so many. There were so many highlights. It's hard to pick one. I think I was struck by it was a continuing highlight, as a thread that went through, that was the courage and the determination of these women to persist in responding to what they understood as a call from God, and yet the church said no, you know, women haven't been ordained in 2,000 years, so why should the church suddenly ordained women? So I think there were low lights, if I might say so, and the low lights were things like poor payment, some of the discrimination that they experienced, some of the things that was said to them were truly awful. So,
0: really?
1: But they persisted. The John Bunyan hymn, you probably know, "He who would true valour see."
0: Mm.
1: If you sing "She who would true valour see," you understand that there was, the line says, "No discouragement would make her ever once relent," and that's exactly what it was.
0: You see, what strikes me is the hypocrisy, because, I mean, anyone with Christian values treats people, you know, the way they would want to be treated themselves. Is that too simplistic?
1: Possibly. I mean, I saw it much more in terms of women attempting to make inroads into male organisations, institutions,
0: right,
1: and professions that had never had women in them before.
0: So there was a sort of a feeling of infiltration.
1: Well, yes, and those organisations and institutions construct these elaborate rationalisations as to why women cannot possibly be there. I mean, universities did it, medical profession, golf clubs, you know, it's a full...
0: But not the church.
1: But in the end, it did all come to fruition in 19,

0: 92 when the first women were ordained as priests.
1: Hmm. 20 past 8 is the time. You listen to 891 ABC Adelaide, South Australia, Broken Hill, and 1057 ABC Radio Darwin and the Northern Territory. Speaking with Dr. Janet Scarfe, who is a historian and an author. And she is here on the premise for getting Janet in was to talk about these two amazing women in Adelaide, Maud Royden, who came here from the UK in a sort of evangelical tour, I think is the best way to describe her, and also the imminent centenary of recognition of the Reverend Winifred Keek as the first woman ordained in Australia in 1927. So that is obviously something that the Colonel Light Gardens Congregational Church will look at very, very closely. But what is the... And I said before, there's, you know, some things just happen for a reason. And what is quite extraordinary is that from Thursday of this week, some of those women that you have already described are actually going to be in Adelaide, aren't they?
0: Yes, there's a big conference happening at the Cathedral and St Mark's College that Bishop Sophie Rolfe Christopher has organised. Senior women clergy from around the country are coming together to talk about things that concern them about leadership and challenging issues. And so it should be great.
1: Yeah.
0: And I'm speaking about some of the first what I call the first generation, which were those women that I interviewed. There'll be many of those women in the first generation have died because they were so old when they were in their 50s and 60s when they were ordained quite often. But their five, I think, will be at the conference this weekend, which is terrific.
1: Yeah, and the list of people who are speaking include Her Excellency.
0: Yes, she's giving the keynote address.
1: Yeah. The Archbishop of Perth.
0: Yes, Kay Goldsworthy.
1: And Julia Baird, who is a colleague.
0: Julia Baird was long ago in the mid-1990s the Sydney convener of the Movement for the Ordination of Women, who was active in the Melbourne Synod. Sydney said, Sydney Anglicans are more conservative than any others around the country. They don't believe by and large that women can exercise any position of leadership over men. Julia and Keith Mason, a lawyer, were very keen to put to the Sydney Synod that this was not the case, but it was defeated. But yes, that was Julia, so it'll be good to see her again.
1: Yeah. No, it sounds like an amazing gathering. Just a question that that springs to mind. So and I know you don't know much about Winifred Keek. She was ordained in 1927 as in what denomination?
0: Congregationalist.
1: A congregationalist, oh, I see. Mm-hmm. Right.
0: Who are now part of the Uniting Church.
1: Ah.
0: So the Uniting Church was Methodists, Congregationalists, and some Presbyterians.
1: Mm. Mm. Okay, that was when the churches came together, wasn't it? Yeah. Oh, Janet, look, thank you. And look, the other little piece of breaking news, when I was when you sent me some details, I quickly had a look online at some other bits and pieces, and the news that only broke late last week, which I haven't seen reported at all, and that is the Honourable Reverend Dr. Lynn Arnold has been appointed the next Chancellor of the University of Divinity.
0: All right.
1: Did you know that?
0: No, I did not.
1: This was just came through, which is I think it's Melbourne based university.
0: It's all over Australia. It's all,
1: but I think the headquarters is based in Melbourne. Yeah. So he's taking over. It only sort of achieved from what? No, I hadn't heard of prior to today either. It's only achieved university status in the last few years, and so he is commencing a 3-year term from the 1st of January in 2027.
0: Oh, very exciting.
1: Yeah, so obviously he served as the 40th Premier of South Australia, 1992 to 1993. After leaving politics, he spent some time as CEO of World Vision Australia, as the Regional Vice President for World Vision International, CEO of the Anglican Church, was CEO of Anglicare, I should say, Anglicare in South Australia, and ordained as an Anglican deacon in 2013. I was there when that happened. And as a priest in 2014 as well. So South Australia's own Dr. Lynn Arnold is going to be the next Chancellor of the University of the Divinity. We've covered a fair bit of territory there.
0: We have indeed.
1: Haven't we indeed? Janet, look, it's been lovely to see you. I'm so pleased I picked this book up today.
0: Me too.
1: Because I'm always interested in aspects of South Australian history which have gone unnoticed. And I reckon this is a really important part.
0: Ooh.
1: So thank you for your work. I hope everything goes well for you for the conference, which is going to involve some pretty amazing women by the sound of it. And appreciate very much your ability to come in tonight. Thank you.
0: Thank you. Thank you, Smith.
1: Thank you so much for coming in. Janet Scarf, author and historian here on 891 ABC Adelaide, South Australia, Broken Hill, 105.7 ABC Radio, Darwin and the Northern Territory. It is 26 past 8. And Paul Kish has just put together, has just got details of who has made the All-Australian squad, which has just been announced. There are two Adelaide players. Oh, more to come, I see. There's more to come. So far what we have is Wayne Miller, Jarman Imke, Wilkie from St Kilda, Lockie Ash from GWS, Harris Andrews from Brisbane, Clark from Fremantle on the back line. The midfield is Bailey Smith, Marcus Bontempelli, and Oliver Dempsey from Geelong. Max Gawn, he got the Guernsey. So that makes Max the most capped All-Australian of all time now, because I think I'm going to have to look. I think it might be 8 times that he has been named in the All-Australian squad, which is pretty amazing stuff. Nick Dacos is in the middle as well, along with Jordan Dawson as well. And so there's more to come. That's what we know so far. In fact, Jordan Dawson was also named best captain, by the AFL Players Association. Harry Dean, the best first-year player. Say again, sorry? Okay, it could be Max's 9th. Okay, we'll get confirmation of that. And Jordan Dawson was also named the most courageous player. So all details still to come in the All-Australian squad, which is being announced right now. As soon as we get any further details, we shall pass them on. We'll have a look at some weather details for you shortly, and then we're going to talk about some of the scams that you may or may not have fallen for.

0: Dire Straits Money for Nothing, 28 to 9. Spend Stenny with you for the evening program on 891 ABC Adelaide, South Australia, Broken Hill, 1057 ABC Radio Darwin and the Northern Territory. And Kishi has confirmed that Max Gawn's inclusion in this All-Australian team makes 9 for him. So that's incredible, isn't it? So he made the All-Australian team in 2016, 18, 19, 20, 21 when he was named captain, 2022, 2021, of course, was the premiership year for Melbourne. 2022, 2024 and 2025. So tonight makes 9 times that Max Gawn has been included on the All-Australian squad. 28 to 9. We'll check some weather details for you next.
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2: This is Spence Denny.
0: Most of the rain has cleared away for South Australia. So the actual state forecast for tomorrow, there might be some morning fog and some frosty parts of the Eyre Peninsula and adjacent areas. There might also be similar conditions on and east of the Flinders Ranges. There's a slight chance of an isolated morning shower about the southeast. Maximum temperatures are forecast to be generally below average, tending to near average in the southwestern parts of the state. Southwest to southeasterly winds are forecast in the east, easing to light and variable in the southeast from the evening. Winds tending north to northeasterly in western parts of the state. Adelaide tomorrow, a partly cloudy day. Very simple forecast, partly cloudy and light winds. 17 for a maximum, 19 for Thursday. Friday and Saturday, both 20 degrees. And is there any rain on the projected period? Look, there is. The next time any possible shower is forecast is for next Tuesday. And it's not much, if anything. 1 millimetre possibly is what the Bureau is saying. And Tuesday happens to be the 1st of September as well. We have a dry spell now, which means things will be growing wildly around the state. For the Mount Lofty Ranges and the Barossa, partly cloudy for Newry tomorrow, top of 15 degrees. Victor Harbour, 17 and partly cloudy. York Peninsula, 16 degrees for the region tomorrow, partly cloudy. Around about 15 or 16 degrees on Kangaroo Island tomorrow and cloudy conditions continuing. Lower southeast, partly cloudy, 16. Mid-southeast, partly cloudy, 16. Upper southeast, cloudy and 16. Around 17 degrees in the Murraylands and partly cloudy. The Riverland, also cloudy conditions with 17 for maximum. Cloudy with some sunny periods in the mid-north and temperatures range from 14 in Clare.

0: to 17 in Port Pirie, Jamestown 15, and Roseworthy and Snowtown 16 for you. A sunny day forecast for Hawker tomorrow, 17 for a maximum. Mostly sunny for Port Augusta, a maximum of 18. And Oruru, also a sunny day, with a top of around about 16 degrees. Top of Eyre Peninsula, mostly sunny, 16 for Whyalla, 17 for Cleve, and much the same for Kimber. Lower Eyre Peninsula, partly cloudy and 17. On the west coast, somewhere between 18 and 19 degrees. Mostly sunny conditions on the west coast tomorrow. Northwest Pastoral, sunny throughout. Temperatures in the low 20s. And in the northeast Pastoral, temperatures again in the low 20s. Mostly sunny right across the region for tomorrow. Broken Hill for you. A shower or two. No, cloud clearing. Showers today. Cloud clearing for Broken Hill tomorrow. Winter forecast to be south to southwesterly, 16 the maximum, overnight minimum of 5, Thursday 17, Friday 19, and Saturday also 19 degrees. When's the next rain forecast for Broken Hill? Nothing for you in the forecast period. In fact, by the time we get to the 1st of September next Tuesday, the forecast maximum for Broken Hill is 24 degrees. Boy, that'll be nice. In the NT tomorrow, a slight chance of showers over the northeast Arnhem and the western top end, mainly around the coast. Chance of morning fog in the eastern Carpentaria and across the top end. Partly cloudy north of Elliot and sunny elsewhere. Light to moderate east to southeasterly winds tending east to northeasterly south of Tea Tree. Winds will be fresh and gusty through the central districts during the morning and in the early part of the afternoon. So for Darwin tomorrow, a maximum of 34 degrees and sunny conditions forecast, 34 also for Thursday and 35 for Friday. I also must tell you that there is a total fire ban for parts of the NT, of the top end, for tomorrow. So it's a 24-hour fire ban which applies from midnight tonight. And it's for the Darwin and Adelaide River fire weather forecast areas. That areas include Darwin, Batchelor, the Adelaide River emergency response areas, and Litchfield Municipality and Kamali Shire. So that fire ban is from midnight tonight, and it runs for 24 hours. No person is able to light a fire or cause a fire to be lit in the open in the portion of the Northern Territory within the fire ban areas. And as I said, that fire ban is valid from midnight to midnight for tomorrow. The rest of the NT for tomorrow, forecast maximums look like they're mainly in the 30s across the state, across the territory. 34 for Katherine tomorrow. Tennant Creek, 28 degrees, so a bit cooler in Tennant Creek through the Barkly. Alice Springs, 7 overnight and 21 for you. And then when we get into the Lassiter, mid-20s throughout and sunny. And into the 30s once we get into the Tanami as well. And sunny conditions are forecast. It is 18 to 9 here on 891 ABC Adelaide, South Australia and Broken Hill. We're going to talk about scams. It's Scam Week this week. And as I said, in many ways it's actually quite sad that we have to have a week that is devoted to scams, because there's no doubt those who are seeking to try and steal your money or your data are becoming a lot more creative. And so from a government point of view, Services Australia certainly hold a lot of data. Justin Bott is Services Australia Community Information Officer and joins us now here on ABC Radio. Hello, Justin.
1: G'day, Spence. Thank you so much for having me.
0: So thank you for joining us. You know, it occurred to me, because things like MyGov is, you're assured of its security by the complexity of getting into it in the first place, even as somebody who's registered. Is that a fair call, Justin?
1: Well, MyGov, we have been continually working with MyGov and with the technology that's available to make sure it's as secure as it possibly can be for customers when they're using it. And what that means practically now is that if you haven't actually accessed your MyGov for a while, if you sign into MyGov through the, really importantly, that you always sign in through either the MyGov website, which is my.gov.au,

0: and they can't get your fingerprint.
1: Mm.
0: So using the opportunity to upgrade your MyGov security to include pass keys and turning off phrases, turning off passwords, just make sure you're getting the greatest level of security that's available through MyGov at the moment.
1: I'm going to make a shocking admission here because I've been asked if I want to set up a passkey a number of times, and I don't even know what that means, so I've avoided doing so.
0: Yeah, and look, fully understand, and it is also really important to say that it may be that, first of all, your phone, if you haven't upgraded your phone for a while, it might be that your phone actually doesn't have the capacity to do it. And so having under those circumstances, having a unique passphrase or password that's only going to be used for MyGov that you change regularly as you do, but also making sure you've got two-factor authentication on your phone is another way to make sure you've got that level of security. But with the passkey, it is actually, once you set it up, it actually makes accessing MyGov, certainly through the app, really, really quick and easy, because you may already do it through a bank account, or you might do it through another app where you just, you know, you look at your phone, it does read your face, and it's right, bang, you're in. You're into your account because we know that it's you.
1: Yeah. That would be easy, because I've got to say that for MyGov, I've found it a challenge getting in there on occasions, which in some ways is comforting.
0: Yeah, it is, because we don't want it to be easy for anybody to get in, but at the same time, we want to make sure it's secure. So having something like a passkey is secure. If you click on that link, it does help you do it. But also, two things. If you don't feel completely comfortable, you can go to our website, where either the Services Australia website, which is servicesaustralia.gov.au, or the MyGov website, which is my.gov.au, and you'll find videos there to show you how to put a passkey in. But the other thing you can do is if you, and it's not just for accessing MyGov, if it's for doing your business with Services Australia, because we know that about 90%, every week, 90% of people doing with their business with Services Australia are doing it online through their MyGov account. If you've got the phone and you're just not comfortable using the phone, you can actually make an appointment in your local service centre, and you can spend up to 45 minutes, depending on what you need, sitting down with a customer service officer with your device, phone or your tablet, and they can teach you how to do it. So you've got that ability to actually sit down with somebody, gain the confidence to be able to not just create a passkey, but navigate MyGov and start doing your business with Services Australia. Because once you've got yourself comfortably doing things online, as I often say, you're able to do your business in your gym jams, eating Tim Tams, and updating your bank accounts with Services Australia at the same time.
1: Who wants to do that? I want to enjoy my Tim Tams. Hey, just for my benefit, Justin, so Services Australia is the umbrella body that looks after MyGov and Centrelink and Medicare and child support and things like that. Is that right, or is it the other way around?
0: No, that's right. So MyGov is, if you like, it's the gateway to a whole range of government services. So
1: yes.
0: Not just because you have Australian Taxation Offices on MyGov, as well as Medicare, Centrelink and the Child Support Agency. Services Australia is the body that looks particularly after Medicare, Centrelink and the Child Support Agency, but all, again, accessing through MyGov. And we're the ones responsible for MyGov. Now, the really important question for this, particularly for Scams Awareness Week, is how to keep yourself as safe as you possibly can. And the big piece of advice that we give from this one is to stop, check, and protect. So first of all, stop before you share your personal information with anybody. Treat it like the Social Security with your house keys, with your wallet, with your key cards, your bank cards. Don't just give your MyGov sign-in details away to anybody. Check. If you're getting a message from us, if you received an email, you received a text, you got a phone call, check, is it genuine? Is the website genuine? The phone call genuine? Remember that we're not going to ask you to click on any links in any email or text that we send you. If we want you to sign into MyGov, we want you to do it either through the MyGov website or using the official app. And as we've already said, protect yourself by upgrading MyGov to as high a level of security as you possibly can, using the latest technology that's out there to keep yourself as protected as you can, so that when you sign into MyGov, you know you're talking to us and we know that you're

0: the other person on the other side of that phone.
1: So just to recap something there. So when if you contact somebody via text, you will never include a link on your text.
0: No. So if that is correct. If you have asked us to send you information electronically through Centrelink, through the ATO, what will happen is they will send that message to your MyGov inbox. Your MyGov inbox will then send you a text or an email, depending how you want it, that says, you've got a letter in your MyGov inbox.
1: Ah.
0: And that's all it's going to say. It's not going to give you any shortcuts to, therefore, it won't say, please click on this link to access your MyGov inbox. That's not what they're going to do. We want you to then properly sign into MyGov. We don't want any shortcuts. So if you get something that's got a link, it's got a shortcut, that is a scam. Don't trust it. Don't click on that link. Delete the email and walk away.
1: Now, this is an interesting text. I won't read the whole thing, but it's prompted a question from me. A texter says, I've used the passkey on everything on my device. It's amazing because at my age, I no longer remember as much as I should. I forgot my passwords. And so obviously they're enjoying the fact that you can use your fingerprint and things like that. What happens if you change your device? Does that matter?
0: No, my understanding is that that wouldn't matter. It's because it's linked to your MyGov account. So you may need to reset it on your new phone, as you would, again, as you would with your bank account or with the other arrangements that you're setting up your passkey with. But if you're setting up with your new phone, then you'll be able to access it that way. One of the things that you can do is if you are potentially facing those sorts of questions where you don't necessarily know how to do that, is that you can actually give MyGov a call as well if you're finding yourself difficulty accessing the account because you have done something like change the device. So if you go to the MyGov website, which is my.gov.au, there's going to be a phone number there that you can ring, and they can just help give you access if you're having access difficulty.
1: Okay, I see. It's 10 to 9 here on 891 ABC Adelaide, South Australia, Broken Hill, 1057 ABC Radio Darwin and the Northern Territory. Justin Bott is my guest, Services Australia Community Information Officer. How good are fraudsters at emulating sites like MyGov or Services Australia?
0: Yeah, it is absolutely true. It is unfortunately the modern age that scammers are often attempting to impersonate our services. MyGov, Medicare, Centrelink. We know tax time. We're sort of in the middle of tax time right now. We know that fraudsters and scammers really try and pretend to be the Australian Taxation Office. So scamming absolutely gets much higher during tax time. And their goal is to steal your personal information or financial details. Just so your listeners know, we disrupt hundreds of fake MyGov sites regularly. So one of the things that you can do is that if you are a Centrelink customer and you see what you recognise as being a scam, one of the things that we ask you to do is actually to let us know. So there's an email address that you can send information to. It's called report a scam. So that's one word, report a scam, one word. reportascam@servicesaustralia.gov.au. Let us know that you've come across this scam because you might be one of the first people to find it. And if you tell us that this scam is out there, then we can spread the word. And not only are you going to be protecting yourself, but you're protecting your neighbours, you're protecting the rest of the people in the states and across the state, across your territory, across the country. So if you find a scam, recognise it for what it is, haven't fallen victim to it, you didn't make any mistakes, but please let us know, because if you let us know, then we can spread the word and keep other people safe as well.
1: Now, look, I want to read this text from Kerry, because I think this is the first thing to expect. We offer, I'm sure you'd appreciate, Justin, that the concept of ringing any government agency and getting looked after straight away is a rare thing. And with the greatest respect. And Kerry says, hi, Spence. I spent an hour and 10 minutes holding on the phone to try and talk to Centrelink at 8:30 this morning. Ended up hanging up. I can't use the app with confidence. And Kerry says that they need help with what they're doing. And that is one of the difficulties in this age of technology now. And I'm sure you would agree, Justin, is that if you don't get looked after straight away, sometimes you can find yourself on hold for a long time trying to sort out the technology, which becomes increasingly frustrating.
0: I am really sorry that Kerry has had that experience.

0: What I would say is, if you're able, if it's just about the fact that you don't have confidence about using the app, then let us help you. You can pop into your local service centre and do this. So if you're having difficulty over the phone, you can always pop into your local service centre.
1: That's if you've got one. That's if you've got one in a regional town.
0: Yeah, and I appreciate that might be a bit difficult. Maybe that, I don't know if you know this, but we actually have what we call our mobile service centres that travel all around Australia. So it may be the next time a mobile service centre is popping into a town near you that you can actually sit down with one of the officers there and they can help teach you how to use your app, how to use that online device. We do a lot of businesses. There's no doubt a lot of our businesses going online, and being comfortable using those online features is great. But if that isn't possible, then yes, people are still ringing in. What I want to say about that is that if you have the ability to do things online, we really encourage you to give it a try. And also, if you do, get that extra bit of help, because the more the people that can do things online, the more we're freeing up those phone lines for those people that just don't have that ability. And we want to make sure that those people in the greatest need are still getting the services, which means we will have our call centres. We do have our service centres for people coming and get help that way as well.
1: Look, we're deviating away a little bit from the scamming conversation, but how can somebody determine if a Mobile Services Australia service is going to be in their town? Is there a way to determine its itinerary?
0: Yeah, you can look at our website, servicesaustralia.gov.au, and the itinerary is on that. But also, just whenever we're coming, we make sure the towns know that we're coming. So have a look at, listen to your local community radio, have a look at your local paper. We'll often tell people that we're doing that on there.
1: So there's normally some sort of campaign to alert people if there is a mobile service coming. Okay. Yeah. Another question from a listener. Do any of these government agencies, Centrelink, MyGov, et cetera, sell any of the data?
0: Selling data? No. Services Australia does not sell any of the data. We have some of the strongest privacy rules that we have to operate under. As you can imagine, when people are lodging applications for payments from us, they're giving... Yep. a huge amount of personal information in order to work out if they're eligible for the payment. And we have some of the strongest privacy rules in the country, which means that we absolutely do not give that information out to anybody else. And it's so secure, in fact, that unless you actively let somebody or authorise a person to access your record, we don't even acknowledge that you exist. So if I'm getting a payment and my daughter wanted to find out about my payment, unless I have actively given my daughter authority to do that, we won't even acknowledge that I exist to my daughter.
1: Yeah.
0: The level of security for a customer's record, it's a great question. It's a really important thing for any person that's a customer of ours to know that the information that you give from Services Australia, the security and the privacy that we hold that information is one of our most important laws and features, and one of the things that we really, really make sure is get safe and secure for people.
1: Hey, Justin, which entity administers ScamWatch?
0: ScamWatch itself. It's a government agency all on its own.
1: So okay.
0: What we've been talking about particularly is focusing on scams to do with MyGov, as I said, Centrelink, Child Support Agency, Medicare. But that, unfortunately, is just a drop in the ocean in comparison to all the other types of scams that are out there. So it's two good things for anybody that's listening to do. If you go to our website and search scams, you can actually find the sorts of scams that are out there at the moment. So get a good idea of what is actually circulating in the community, because forewarned is forearmed. But you can also do that as well through ScamWatch, through the ScamWatch website, which is scamwatch.gov.au. They cover the whole gamut of scams. So whether it be relationship scams or somebody selling fake pets or it's investment scams, there's a whole lot more out there. And ScamWatch is a great place to, again, know what sort of scams are going on in your community, know what to look for if somebody rings you up, know what to look for if you are getting some messages somebody is trying to do something. Because there are some signs that a communication you get is actually a scam. So think

0: things to watch out for to make sure, look, I should walk away from this, and ScamWatch and our website helps explain those to you.
1: Yeah, and I'm sure we have all had experience recently. I know I have. Justin Bott, thank you.
0: Absolute pleasure.
1: Justin Bott is Services Australia Community Information Officer at 4 minutes away from the news at 9 o'clock. Not sure what we're going to talk about after nine. What are we going to talk about after nine, Paul? Maybe you can come up with a suggestion for me. 1-300-222-891. Well, we're going to talk to some people, but they changed their mind. Anyway, Steve Forbit to the news.

0: Steve Forbit, that is Romeo's tune, here on 891 ABC Adelaide, South Australia, Broken Hill, 105.7 ABC Radio Darwin and the Northern Territory. A lot of you not happy with the potential for a one-hour wait on the phone, Services Australia, and saying, sorry about that, just doesn't cut it. Look, I agree. And I think there is also probably the need to recognise just how much more of a challenge it is if you happen to live in a regional area. And just having the confidence to be able to do those things on MyGov, it's an important thing. 9 o'clock.
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5: ABC News with Andrew Kaloupas. The Federal Labor MP representing Greater Darwin says he'll fight a new charge levelled against him today. Here's Rio Davis.
6: Solomon MP Luke Gosling was granted bail last month after he allegedly assaulted the Northern Territory Administrator David Connolly in July, charges Mr Gosling denies. Among the conditions of his bail was a requirement to advise Mr Connolly of plans to attend any events the administrator was likely to attend. Police have not detailed the alleged breach on August 14th, and a spokesperson for Mr Gosling says they haven't been told any details either. The matter will be heard on September 30th at the same time as the earlier contested assault charges.
5: The Prime Minister is pushing ahead with plans to impose national guidelines for artificial intelligence data centres. Anthony Albanese will seek agreement on the proposed standards at a meeting of National Cabinet tomorrow, but Queensland

0: in the Northern Territory have raised concerns. The federal government wants the data centre obligations to focus on energy and water usage. At the Business Council of Australia dinner in Perth, the Prime Minister says the country can't afford to have eight different systems that govern AI.
1: Australia can do more to unlock frontier AI development, and we must shape this change to harness the positive opportunities while minimising the downsides.
0: Police say a stabbing in Melbourne CBD that has left a 10-year-old boy and his mother in hospital was a random attack, and that the man responsible was known to them. The boy was walking down Spencer Street with his family when he was allegedly attacked by a 27-year-old man who was walking past. Police say his mother tried to help him when the man put her in a headlock and stabbed her as well. The 27-year-old was later arrested with a pair of scissors. Superintendent Zorka Dunstan says it was an emotional scene for the young boy's siblings.
2: I was in my office upstairs, saw what was happening, I came down. One of the boys, who's 11-year-old, he was crying, you know, which absolutely impacted by what he saw. I gave him a hug because, you know, I was impacted just watching how he reacted.
0: A bushwalking safety program will be introduced in southern New South Wales in memory of 17-year-old Lily Hooper, who died during a solo hike. Here's Kaveh Akbari.
3: Ms. Hooper's body was found last week in the Tai National Park near Mittagong in New South Wales' Southern Highlands after an eight-day search involving almost 1,000 people. Wallandilly Council says it will make personal locator beacons available for residents and bushwalkers to borrow free of charge alongside practical safety information. Mayor Matt Gould says the idea was developed with Miss Hooper's family and will be delivered with the New South Wales National Parks and Wildlife Service. The state government is also considering changes to safety signage in national parks while a coronial investigation into Miss Hooper's death continues.
0: Independent MP Allegra Spender has called on National Cabinet to give the Domestic, Family and Sexual Violence Commission greater powers to improve accountability. Ms Spender, along with the Independent MP Zali Steggall, are calling for the Commission to have the ability to compel data, audit spending and track recommendations. The government is working on the second action plan for the national plan to end violence against women and children, but the pair want those powers considered at tomorrow's National Cabinet meeting. Ms Spender says more accountability and greater oversight is urgently needed.
4: So I'm asking National Cabinet tomorrow to give those powers to that commissioner. This is a recommendation in the Rapid Review of Prevention. This is a recommendation by the commissioner themselves. This is a practical action right now, so we can go to one place to see what's going on.
0: Thousands of Muslims have prayed in Indonesia for rain in the wildfire-hit southern Sumatra province. The BBC's Abiyana Boya.
5: Officials in the Indonesian region worst hit by wildfires have turned to spiritual measures. The prayer initiative saw 3,000 people gather shoulder to shoulder to perform the special Islamic prayer for rain known as Salat al-Istisqa in front of the governor's building while thick smoke shrouded the roads and buildings around them. The mass prayer is in addition to firefighting efforts and drought mitigation in a crisis that's choking the region with thick, unhealthy haze.
0: ABC News.
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10: 9:05 is the time. Lovely to have you along. Now, the All-Australian team has been confirmed. So from the back line, Wayne Miller, Callum Wilkie and Jarman Impey. Halfback, Lockie Ash, Harris Andrews and Jordan Clark from Fremantle. Along the middle, Bailey Smith on the wing, Marcus Bontempelli in the middle, and Oliver Dempsey from Geelong on the other wing.

0: In the ruck, Maxi Gawn, All Australian number 9. Jordan Dawson is the captain. Oh no, he's the vice captain. I thought he was the captain. Who's been named as the captain then? I'm trying to work that out. Who's been named as the captain, Kishi? Maxi. Maxi's the captain. Ah, Max Gawn is the captain. There you go. So Jordan Dawson is the vice captain. Nick Dacos is the other one who's on the ball. And then half forward line is Shea Bolton, Josh Tracy, and Keziah Pickett. And the forward line is Nick Watson, Charlie Curnow, and Logan Morris. The interchange, Luke Jackson, who should still be at Melbourne, but oh well. Naziah Wanganeen-Miller up. Murphy Reid from Fremantle, Zach Bailey from Brisbane, and Zach Butters, the only Port Adelaide representative, he is on the bench as well. So that's the All-Australian lineup. 7 minutes past nine is the time. Listen to 891 ABC Adelaide, South Australia, Broken Hill. So the intention of the conversation before 9 o'clock was to talk about the sort of scams that you should be aware of, particularly when it comes to services that are run by the government, obviously Services Australia and MyGov and those sorts of things, where a lot of people try and emulate what those services look like. But look, it quickly turned to trying to be confident enough to use things like MyGov and Services Australia and Centrelink. And I don't know if you ever tried to link anything else to something within MyGov, but that's a challenge in itself. And a number of you have been in touch via the text. Jim's on the phone from Coromandel Valley. G'day, Jim.
1: Yeah, hi, Spence.
0: How are you going? All right?
1: Yeah, good.
0: Yeah. So what's been your experience with trying to get information out of any of those government agencies or trying to do business with them?
1: My point was simply that the answer your former guest gave, well, he dodged the question about the 1 hour and 10 minute delay the lady spoke about. And that doesn't cut it. To me, it's a tactic employed by, or a strategy employed by, government departments and banks and people like that. You ring them. When you ring them, you're not ringing them for fun. You're ringing because there's in your mind there might be a crisis or something has gone wrong. And I had an experience some while ago where I rang the Commonwealth Bank seeking help because I'd fumbled a thing online, and paid $750 for something that I thought was going to cost me $35. Anyway, by the time I hung on the phone, got in my car, drove to the bank in Blackwood before the bloody phone was answered.
0: Oh, you're kidding.
1: And, you know, you go, well, you know, it's not good enough. And what the person who spoke earlier, she would have been in some sort of, under some stress, waiting on the phone for help. And an hour and 10 minutes, I mean, it is wrong.
0: It's too long. And I agree. I completely agree. I reckon every single person listening right now, including me, has had a similar experience. And I'd like to think it's not a strategy. I'd like to think that it's surely just about resources, isn't it, Jim?
1: Well, it is resources, but it's where the organisations choose to put them. And to me, with commercial enterprises and with government enterprises, it's cost saving. Not only do they not have a branch, do they not have an office, they don't have people on the phone, enough people on the phone to deal with the incoming calls.
0: Yeah. Yeah, I don't know what you do about it. I really don't.
1: Well, I think we complain loudly and hope that we get some attention.
0: You know, I tried to report a scam. I got caught on a scam once, which nearly cost me $3,500. And I was very lucky because the bank I was dealing with at the time, which was only a small bank, and they no longer have personal accounts, which is sad because I loved them because they had a passbook. It was fantastic. And when I went to do the transaction, they don't actually complete the transaction until a certain time each day, which was 2:30 in the afternoon. And this was 11:30 in the morning, and I thought it was my son looking for money, but it wasn't my son. And fortunately, just after I made the transaction, he rang me and said, "What did you want?" Because I've been trying to ring him. And he said, "No, I haven't been in touch at all." And I thought, "Oh, no, I've been done." And so I rang the bank I was dealing with at the time, who picked up the phone straight away. And they said, "That's fine. We can just put a stop on it. We haven't processed it yet. All done." See, I mean, and that was just a simple process, wasn't it?
1: Well, that's right. And so it shouldn't take an hour to deal with any of this stuff.
0: Yeah.
1: Thank you anyway.
0: Yeah. Good on you, Jim. Thank you, mate.
1: Bye.
0: Bye for now. Lines are open, 1-300-222-891. If you want to ring and say good day, anything going on in your world you want to talk about, 1-300-222-891. 11 past nine is the time. One of the things we were going to talk about tonight, but unfortunately, for reasons unknown to any of us, no one was available to talk to us. And that was the story that Andrew Cappell broke in the Advertiser today about the future of the reserves comp in the Sandful. And so Andrew is reporting, and Andrew obviously has an affiliation with this station as well. And he writes that the Sandful's 150-year-old reserves competition has been modified and replaced with something the league says will transform how young South Australian talent is developed. And so the way it is going to be worked is, so there won't be a reserve competition, but there'll be a competition primarily for players aged 23 and under. And goes on to say there will be some flexibility, but it would have been nice to be able to talk with Darren Chandler from the Sandful just to get some sort of idea of how this is going to work. One of the questions that is of interest to me is what happens if you are a fringe player who can't quite get a Guernsey with a Sandful team and you're over 23? Does that mean that you then go back to maybe your club of origin? And, I know there are some clubs that probably pay their players more than they can earn in the Sandful as well. Will this potentially be a good thing for country leagues? I don't know. Maybe you're involved in a country club. Will it mean that some clubs might come back, that some players might come back to you? This is the question. If they're over 23 and a Sandful career has eluded them so far, maybe there's something in there that is a positive for country clubs and for other amateur league clubs and things like that. I don't know. Are you involved in a club? Have you given much thought to this? When we do get a chance to speak with Darren Chandler about this, exactly how it's going to work, these are the sorts of questions that I'd like to ask. And what does it mean for for the under-18s who might go straight from junior ranks into a league team, because often that progression would be via the reserves and then into the A's? Would they then go into that comp for the under-23s, which might then be dominated by players who are sort of around that age bracket? It's a whole new ball game, and maybe the reason the Sandful aren't talking to us at the moment is they just want to be exactly clear as to what the possible permutations are likely to be. So you might have some thoughts on this as well. 1-300-222-891. 14 past 9.

0: When was the last time you heard Harry Chapin's Taxi? What a great song. 21 past 9. 891 ABC Adelaide, South Australia, Broken Hill, 1057 ABC Radio, Darwin, and the Northern Territory. Spence Denny with the evening program. I talked about when I potentially lost $3,500 because my son was after some money urgently because he was reporting that his phone was damaged. Susan had a similar experience, received an urgent message she believed was from her daughter saying her phone was broken, her bank account had been frozen, and she needed money. By the time Susan found out that it wasn't her daughter, she'd already transferred $26,000. My goodness, I hope the bank looked after you, because you know what? Funnily enough, the scam that got me originally, I have subsequently received two or three more times. And when I've done so, I've contacted the police and said, look, I've got a number here for someone who's trying to scam me. And they just say, yeah, righto. And they didn't seem all that interested. Anyway, 22 past nine. Hello, Robin.
1: Hi, how are you?
0: I'm going okay, thank you. Now, Robin, you're ringing about the shopping centre at Glenelg, the Bay Village, aren't you?
1: I am, actually, yes.
0: Okay, so tell me what's going on.
1: Well, I was just literally on social media and I just saw we've got the Hold Fast Bay residents. It's like a group chat on there, and someone had just put a beautiful message out. She'd fallen off the escalators today and she was just thanking the people that helped her. You know, that she was quite embarrassed, but it was nice to have so many nice people around. And then suddenly all these people started, you know, leaving messages on this forum saying, you know, I've slipped, I've done my shoulder, it's been happening for years, nothing seems to be getting done. Mm. Another boy slipped the other day, he was embarrassed. And so a couple of months ago it actually happened to me. So, and the reason why I was just sort of messaging, because I used to listen to your show on my way home from work, and I just remember it got raised a few months ago and Andrew Taplin was brought onto the show, and he kind of played it down quite a lot. But, you know, callers were ringing in saying how they had hurt themselves, and I think it's actually a big thing. I think there's actually quite a lot of people really hurting themselves on there, and something really needs to be done about it.
0: I think it was first raised probably about this time last year. And I think it was in winter, and it's when it's wet. And because it's a travelator rather than an escalator, isn't it? So it's not one that has steps in it. And then the lead into it, when the water comes through, because it goes from the roof down into the shopping centre, doesn't it?
1: Mm.
0: Yeah.
1: Yes.
0: And so so that stainless steel ribbed area ahead of it, that becomes like ice when it gets wet. Weren't they? I thought the theory was they were going to put some sort of handrail or something there to give you some balance.
1: Well, I don't know where I fell. I literally was holding the handrail and my feet just went from under me, and I really hurt my coccyx bone quite a lot.
0: Oh, gosh.
1: I landed, you know, quite full, and, you know, I wasn't even walking that fast, but it just took my feet from under me, and it was embarrassing. But, you know, when we went back and visited, I mean, I don't know, we visually didn't see any signs. There is signs up there now, because I made sure a few weeks later I went back to double-check that. But I think they almost need now, I was just thinking before, that almost like they need sort of some set of doors, if you like, almost like when you go in and out of Woolworths and Coles now, they've got those little shutter doors to slow you down, to prepare you, because I just don't think walking off the water into them does any good. Even if there's a mat there, you just, you know, so many people just slip.
0: Yeah. So, and that's what the problem is. If you're not prepared for it to be slippery, it just takes you by surprise, doesn't it? I recall I walked into, on a rainy day, I walked into Mitcham Shopping Centre once, and I had my R.M. Williams on, and so they've got the, you know, flat soles, and I put one foot inside, and I just went A over. I just went swoop straight up in the air and flat on my back. And it would have been caught on camera, and I, you know, and there was a cafe, and, you know, felt embarrassed about it, or I walked off. Interestingly, by the time we did our shopping and came back, a rubber mat had been put there.
1: Yeah, right.
0: So somebody had seen it happen, and they put a rubber mat there. And so that's what really needs to happen there, isn't it? Is something, particularly with all this rain we've had, something that is going to, because I know exactly what you're talking about, because those ribbed stainless steel entrance areas, they're like ice. And regardless of whether or not you've got a decent handrail, if you're not prepared, whoompa, you can go over easily, can't you?
1: Correct. I don't even know if there's a full rubber mat there, actually. It'd be interesting. I might actually go back and have a look. But yeah. I just feel the only reason it's concerning is there's quite a lot of elderly, even at Mitcham, because that's where my actual store used to be at Mitcham. So I'm familiar with those those travelators as well. But yeah. Both have got quite a lot of elderly people, you know. So yes. You're a lot more frail. But just reading the forum tonight, there's so many people have said that happened to them. So it is quite concerning.
0: I will have a look.
1: It might need to be readdressed again.
0: And what's the forum? It's the Holdfast Bay residents page, is it?
1: Yeah, it's just like a local residence that people put things on there. And obviously that's actually spiked a lot of communication. Okay. Like there's still people making comments on there now.
0: All right, I'll have a look.
1: Yeah.
0: Thanks, Robin. Good. Thanks for the call.
1: All right, thank
0: okay,
1: you.
0: Bye-bye. All right. Bye for now.
1: Bye.
0: Some people didn't like Harry Chapin. Huh, believe it or not. Do you like ABBA? We'll take this to the news.

0: Abba's I do. Boy, I had a look at the whole Fuss by Residents page. I'll pass this on to the breakfast program because a lot of people commenting about that travelator. Time for the news then, Philip Clark. It is 9:30.
1: Have your say, Darwin.
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6: ABC News with Andrew Kaloupas. The Prime Minister says Australia needs a single national framework to govern the rapid expansion of AI data centres. Speaking at the Business Council of Australia's annual dinner, Mr Albanese reiterated plans to take proposed standards on energy and water use to National Cabinet tomorrow, despite objections from Queensland and the Northern Territory. He says consistent rules are needed to turn growing investment in AI infrastructure into a national economic advantage.
7: Tomorrow I will advance discussion on national standards for AI at National Cabinet. The objective of all governments must be to turn our attractive investment settings into a comparative advantage that supports our national interests. We can't afford to have 8 different systems in Australia, which is why we need national standards.
6: Federal Labor MP Luke Gosling says he'll fight a charge of breach of bail conditions levelled against him today. The conditions were imposed

0: released after Mr. Gosling allegedly assaulted the Northern Territory Administrator David Connolly in July, charges Mr. Gosling denies. NT Police have not detailed how Mr. Gosling allegedly breached his bail conditions on August 14th, and Mr. Gosling says he's been given no further information about the alleged breach either. The matter will be heard on September 30, with Mr. Gosling saying his legal team will contest the new charge. A police officer says she was horrified by a random stabbing outside her office in Melbourne, which left a young boy and his mother in hospital this afternoon. The 10-year-old was punched and then stabbed in the upper body on Spencer Street around 1 o'clock before the attacker turned against the boy's mother. A 27-year-old man, who's known to police, was arrested carrying a pair of scissors a short time later. Superintendent Zorka Dunstan says witnesses stepped in to help the pair.
1: It's completely random. We're horrified by it. I'm just grateful that we had people assist immediately. There's no doubt that if they didn't assist, it would have been a lot more serious.
0: Iran has vowed to retaliate after the US expanded its sanctions on the country. William Howard Evans reports.
2: It was US Treasury Secretary Scott Bessent who unveiled the measures dubbed Economic D-Day. Under the latest threat to the Iranian regime, Mr. Bessent says the US will cut all economic ties with the country and any nation that is financially partnering with it. It follows numerous U-turns and extended deadlines from the White House as it attempts to end the conflict. But just hours after the announcement, the Iranian Economic Minister Ali Mardanazadeh said Iran has been waiting for these plans for a long time, adding the government has its own tools and knows how to play the game.
0: A tornado which has swept through southwestern France has damaged more than 300 homes and left dozens of people injured. On Tuesday morning local time, about 21,000 households were without power across the region. Social media footage shows the tornado towering above villages, swirling into the sky. The Greens and the Conservation Council of Western Australia have slammed energy giant Woodside for abandoning two significant clean energy initiatives. Here's Brianna Shepherd.
3: Woodside has revealed its abandoning plans to invest $7 billion in clean energy and is scrapping its goals for Scope 3 emissions, which are those emitted by customers. The oil and gas giant will retain its target for cutting direct emissions by 2030 and its aspiration to be net zero by 2050 or earlier. But it says the initiatives being dropped were established in a different market context. The Greens and the Conservation Council have both slammed the move, labelling it as grossly negligent and proof the company only cares about making as much money as possible while it still can. Woodside today announced a 7% rise in profits for the first half of the year.
0: To sport, and Melbourne captain Max Gawn has claimed a record ninth All-Australian blazer as the league's best ruck at the AFL Awards in Melbourne. Western Bulldogs captain Marcus Bontempelli was also awarded his 8th All-Australian honour, drawing him level with greats of the game, Gary Ablett Sr., Gary Ablett Jr., Patrick Dangerfield, Lance Franklin, Robert Harvey and Mark Rusciuto. Collingwood star Nick Dacos collected his 2nd Lee Matthews trophy for the most valuable player as voted by his peers. You're up to date with the latest from ABC News.
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0: 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Thanks for dropping in. 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Wherever you are in the big country, from Dover, high end, all the way to Darwin, and from Perth to Cairns. We're broadcasting for you tonight, plenty on, so I hope you can join us. Remember the number 1-300-800-222. 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Courtesy of Radio Australia, we're right through the Pacific as well. 10:06 at the moment in Port Moresby. Tuvalu, Fiji and Kiribati at 10:06. Tonga, Samoa, Honiara, Port Vila. Hello to you. And all around the world, of course, on the World Wide Web, where we have listeners in every nook and cranny of the world. 1-300-800-222. Keep that number handy. You might like to call my first guest, George Megalogenis, in the first hour of the program as we discuss what Australia has become as well. By the way, if you're using the ABC Listen app, it's a great way to grab our podcasts as well. There's plenty on, including that discussion about sovereign citizens with Dr. Harry Hobbs and Dr. Stephen Young, which we had the other day. That was a very interesting conversation. Also, that pretty, I thought, worrying conversation with Adrian Wolfson about the intersection of biotechnology and AI on what they can do with human life these days. I mean, he did say they could produce a talking dog. He said it. I don't know. Anyway, you can make up your own mind by checking that out as well. Don't forget, by the way, the Nightlife News Breakdown, which tops our second hour every night, is also up there on the podcasts. A great way to get a concise summary of what's going on each day. Mark Kenny's in tonight. Some of the top political journalists of the country join us. We also speak regularly to the likes of Hugh Remington, Emily Barrett, Paul Bongiorno, Amy Remakis, Claire Armstrong, Michael Pascoe, Greg Jericho, Katina Curtis, Barry Cassidy, Quentin Dempster. List goes on. So a lot of listeners use it as a catch-up with politics. So it's all there on the Listen app. Just put Nightlife into the search bar of the ABC Listen app and you'll get there. All right, first up tonight, speaking of top political journalists, one of Australia's leading political writers and analysts, George Megalogenis, is going to join us. George has written extensively and extraordinarily well about what sort of country we are. His new book, his book, The Australian Moment, won the Prime Minister's Literary Award back in 2013. He's also the author of Fault Lines, Longest Decade, Australia's Second Chance, and a whole range of other books as well. His latest book's called Three Shocks, Who We Are Becoming in the 21st Century, examining just what Australia is looking like now. As he notes, for the first time since Federation, the majority of the population are now migrants and their children. And professional women are now the largest segment of the workforce. Have the political parties, the major political parties, missed all this? And have they missed it at their peril? In some cases, is it terminal for them? We'll talk some more about that. You might have some questions and calls for George too. Love you to join the conversation. 1-300-800-222 is the number. What else is happening? Mark Kenny will lead the Nightlife News Breakdown, as I said. did you know that Australia claims sovereignty over 42% of the Australian continent, known as the Australian Antarctic Territory? I'll play you the claim, which was made by Sir Douglas Mawson back in 1931. It's quite hilarious listening, in a way, from this distance about all of that. The British government, I think when they heard about it, thought, no thanks, you can have that back, Australia, despite the fact that Douglas Mawson was claiming it for King George and his heirs and successors forever. Anyway, more on that with Michael Adams, creator and host of the Forgotten Australia podcast, a bit later on as well. X's newly revealed our search algorithm has been revealed, and it tells us what how it works and what's going on. So we'll try and pick that apart with Peter Marks as well. We'll play the Mighty Challenge, of course, and someone's got to win that. So how about it be you, huh? All coming up. I hope you can join us for some or all of this. But if you'd like to ask a question of George Megalogenis, give him a call. 1-300-800-222 is my number.
1: Nightlife with Philip Clarke.

0: we are becoming in the 21st century. If you'd like to join this conversation, 1300 800 222. George, good evening and welcome to Nightlife.
1: Thank you, Philip. Good evening to you too.
0: Terrific to have you with us as well. Tell me about the first shock, the migrant majority. Why is it a shock anyway, and where has it happened?
1: It's an identity shock. The three shocks serve as identity shocks, forcing us to think again about who we are. Because the country that Australia has been, certainly the century since Federation, tended to be whiter than migrant. The majority of the population up until recently were what I'd classify as old Australians. Both your parents were born here. Now, we crossed to a majority migrant around 2018. That's migrants and their children becoming the majority of the population again. Now, we're the first English-speaking nation to cross that threshold. If you compare us to the United Kingdom and the United States, they are both at fewer than 30% first and second generation migrant. So we are way out ahead of the countries we compare ourselves to in terms of our diversity. Now, that poses a challenge, obviously, for defining who we are, and especially when the definition of who we are had been settled for the previous century of Federation, even the first couple of hundred years of European settlement.
0: Yeah, it's reading your book, it's almost as though Australia was changing faster than people were prepared to acknowledge. Do you think?
1: I think that's right. Although these changes were inevitable and foreseeable, so since about 2005, the Treasury pointed this out. More than half of the population growth has been sourced to the overseas migration program. Now, the data I crunched shows that in the decade between the global financial crisis and the lockdown for COVID, just under 80% of the entire population growth in Australia over that decade were migrants and their children. And in a town like Sydney, it was almost 100%. It was 96% migrant and their children, 4% first Australians, Aboriginal and Torres Strait Islanders. There was zero change in the old Australian population, because a few more people left because of the property market than came the other way or were born. So that in itself, I think, is more profound, and it's occurring quicker than people appreciate. The changes in Sydney and in Melbourne especially, drawing both those cities together in a way that I think, notwithstanding the historical rivalries, are surprising to the rest of the country, because there's a certain part of our diversity that's almost defined by Melbourne and Sydney, and that's the Asian part of our population. Yeah. That's not just the Chinese-born and Indian-born, but also the Vietnamese. And in each of those three categories, between the Melbourne and Sydney, 40% of the national population, but two-thirds of the Indian-born migrants and three-quarters the Vietnamese and Chinese-born migrants. So the rest of the country doesn't look approximately like those two cities. But across the country, of course, we've crossed the threshold of majority migrant. I think the shock there for people is that the thing was coming as quickly as it did, and now, of course, once we're on that track of sourcing most of our population growth to migrants, and almost the entirety of our growth in some years to migrants and their kids, the diversity is only going to accelerate.
0: Yes, that's right. Contrary to what many people believe, replacement from natural birth, of course, is below population replacement rate in Australia, and indeed in almost every country in the world.
1: Absolutely. And in our case, it's been for 50 years.
0: Yeah, that's right. So, and I don't think this is commonly appreciated, though. I think people have probably thought for a while, oh, well, you know, people have babies and therefore our population's increasing. But it's actually not that way. The only way the population increases in Australia is through migration, isn't it?
1: Yes. I mean, there are some places, and in Queensland especially, southeast Queensland, they've got a bit of a Goldilocks growth model still. They source about a third to the overseas migration program, a third to natural increase, and a third to in-state migration. So the cross currents of internal migration tend to help Queensland stay whiter than the rest of the country. But not every town and city is sort of configured the way the Gold Coast, Brisbane, and the Sunshine Coast are. Country towns tend to lose their care.

0: They might get some retirees coming in the other direction, but their population at best will be stagnating. And the capital cities, as mentioned, still sourcing most of the migrants, and that's where most of the growth is. The Sydney statistic, which I mentioned earlier, it's an amazing thing to contemplate. In over a 10-year period, the old Australian population did not grow in a capital city. That's what a country town normally looks like. A country town of a few thousand people might have stagnant growth amongst a certain cohort of its population, but in a city the size of Sydney, over 5 million people, it lost as many people as it was adding through fertility.
1: George Megalogenis is with us. His latest book is titled Three Shocks, Who We're Becoming in the 21st Century. You might like to join us, 1-300-800-222, or ask him a question too. George, tell me about growing up in Melbourne. And can we talk a bit about Melbourne? Because I found all of this in your book fascinating about the way this city has changed and is changing almost out of all recognition from what it was. I mean, you start off with an interesting point that the Great Depression of the 1890s, which devastated Australia, we've all forgotten about it because we think that, you know, recent crashes were more serious, but they weren't. The population of Melbourne never recovers, I think, until the 1950s, does it?
0: Yeah, it's quite an extraordinary story. I have to keep reminding myself because there isn't a film archive to go to look at the poverty and look at the devastation. But something like 10% of the population of Melbourne in the darkest years of the Depression left, and some of them came back hungrier than when they departed. Most of them went to the West Australian gold fields because there was fortunately for Australia, one last gold rush in the 1890s. But the thing that happened in Melbourne, it pretty much ended Melbourne's long run, golden run of the 19th century as the sort of dominant city, colonial city at the time. And the property market crashed in a way that would be incomprehensible today. As you allude, the real house prices don't return to their 1880s levels until the 1950s. And it's obviously good for affordability, but if your population is stagnating, which it was in those days before the reopening of the doors to the post-war migration program, Melbourne is a really, really sad city, and it's a sad city for about, well, a good half century after that depression.
1: Yeah. You describe, tell me about this, because you describe, you know, as a Greek kid or kid, a child of Greek parents growing up in Melbourne. It's an Australia which is, I think, is recognisable to a lot of people of a certain generation too, when Greeks and Italians, you know, were a big migrant group growing up, and what Melbourne looked like and how all of that has changed completely. Tell me about that.
0: Yeah. So just taking it back to the Depression in the 1890s, the long story through the 20th century for Melbourne is a depopulation of the inner city. And essentially people leaving for the suburbs. And whilst the population is falling in the inner city, and to all intents and purposes, some of those inner city suburbs, quite famous ones, like a Richmond or a Collingwood, are slums, to all intents and purposes, and pretty much until the 1990s. Now, that's where the post-war migration waves land, and they put a floor under the population loss. So you get a very, very rapid change in the ethnic face of a lot of the inner city suburbs in the 50s and 60s and 70s, and then with the Vietnamese wave in the 80s. And so what ends up happening is that Melbourne becomes very diverse in its inner city, but it's white in its middle ring suburbs and sort of very white in its outer suburbs, commuter suburbs, you know, double garage, you know, quarter acre block. And so the city as it was then, and the parts of Sydney would feel familiar, and to a lesser extent Brisbane, because Brisbane didn't get much migration in the 20th century, and probably not Perth either. But maybe Adelaide is a little closer to the Melbourne experience of the mainland capitals, apart from Sydney. But the thing that's twisted, that's turned, it's not a twist, it is a plot twist. In the 21st century, you get a gentrification now of the inner city. So the inner city suddenly becomes whiter again. A lot of young professional couples move in. And in fact, the newly arrived migrant can't afford to live in the inner city. The middle and the outer ring suburbs are the ones that are becoming more diverse. So especially when I look at the map of Melbourne, and being a data nerd, I decided to go through all of the census material from the 70s in my childhood, and I noted that something happens in Melbourne before it happens in every other city, and that's partly because we received in Melbourne sort of the bulk of the Greek and the Italian migration waves after the Second World War. And also migrants from the former Yugoslavia. They are the three big non-English speakers that landed in Melbourne. Some of the suburbs start to separate in terms of their ethnic face. So the largest overseas-born group in a Richmond or a Collingwood, so either side of the Yarra River, are from Greece. In the western suburbs, it's from the former Yugoslavia around Footscray, and in the northern suburbs, it's the Italians, and then everywhere else, it's the English are the largest group. Now, there's only pockets of that diversity in Sydney, and pretty much everywhere else you look in Australia at the time, every suburb, every town, every city, every suburb, every town would have had the English as their largest overseas-born group, and maybe the Italians second. So that concentration of diversity begins in Melbourne. And you can see as you sort of almost do a look out the window test when you think about Sydney. Sydney was a lot wider than Melbourne was in the 70s, and then it starts to catch up in the 80s and 90s, especially with the migration from Vietnam and from China. And so you get a sense when you look at Melbourne. There's a bit of a time capsule here, but also a bit of a predictor of where the rest of Australia is going. And that's not because Melbourne is anywhere a special city. It's just that this experiment started with us. For reasons, as you alluded to again earlier, because we'd fallen so far in the first half of the 20th century after the 1890s depression. You have to smash a place first before you can grow it again. And because we went first, the growth path that the rest of Australia has been on for the last 50 or so years was predicted in Melbourne first.
1: Yeah, you say it's not a special city, but I don't know. When you're writing about it and you look in the numbers in your book, it is, I think, because as you say, it's the biggest kind of melting pot, as it were. It's the biggest migrant intake city in Australia. It's probably already now, but if not now, in the next couple of years, will become the largest city in Australia. It's overtaken Sydney, and it's seen in that sense, as the face of the modern changed Australia, isn't it?
0: I think that's certainly true. And think about it more broadly. Melbourne has been the sort of centre of political power twice in Federation at Federation, because the Protectionist Party, which formed the first minority government in 1901, their numbers were strongest in Victoria. And Alfred Deakin, who was sort of Prime Minister three times in that first decade, is the man most associated with the sort of economic model we lived under for the first 7 or 8 decades of Federation. And then, of course, after the Second World War in the 50s and 60s, it's the era of Robert Menzies. So those two periods, Melbourne and also as the manufacturing capital, had a really big say in our national life and in our economic and social life. But of course, that Australia was also very closed off, and there wasn't the same concept of sort of national identity because the state-based loyalties were still very strong in those days. So I think there might have been a bit of resentment everywhere else when Melbourne was in the ascendancy. And I know Melbourne's fall in the 80s and early, especially the early 90s recession, wasn't celebrated, but it wasn't mourned either. I was in the press gallery all through the 90s, and people in the Hawke government, people in the Keating government, bristling against their own mates in Victoria because they've blown up the national economy. It serves them right. They've got 11% unemployment now.
1: Oh, dear.
0: We'll line them all up against the wall. Keating used to say it. He'd make the rat-a-tat sound of machine guns to knock off all the Labor members in the state government that had ruined his chances for a soft landing.
1: But the Melbourne migrant experience is different, you say, than the Sydney one.
0: Well,
1: Tell
0: it's
1: me how.
0: different. It's different partly because of the timing. Because the post-war migration program really has its epicenter in the 50s and 60s in Melbourne, where all the jobs are. It's the manufacturing capital of Australia. The diversity experiment begins first in Melbourne, and there are cultural reasons why you expect Melburnians to be a little more welcoming. But because we started first, when the second wave comes, which is Southeast Asian migration, especially around the Vietnamese refugees, there wasn't quite the culture shock that there was in Sydney. And you know, especially John Out put his hand up later in the 80s, with an idea that cost him his job because it wasn't good politics at the time. Remember, he said we should slow the Asian migration intake in the interests of social cohesion.
1: That's right.
0: And that was a bit of phraseology that Pauline Hanson repurposed for her maiden speech in 1996 to say we've been swamped by Asians, in danger of being swamped by Asians. Now, why did Sydney have a sort of form of indigestion in the 70s and especially the 80s into the 90s? It's because they came to their Asian migration waves on a cold start. They didn't have quite the diversity, didn't have quite the experience with Southern European migration across the city that Melbourne did. And I think that that's always been a crucial difference in the politics of the two cities in the post-war era. I mean, on the other hand, Melbourne was more divided on religious grounds because the Labor Party split starts in Victoria in 55, and it sort of runs deepest all the way through the Menzies era. Mm. So that Protestant versus Catholic thing is sort of more keenly felt in Melbourne than in Sydney. But the flip side of that is that Sydney was the less welcoming of the two cities through the 50s and 60s, and it kind of showed when the sort of anti-migration discussion starts in politics, in federal politics in the late 80s, that it would start in Sydney.
1: Yeah. George Megalogenis is with us. If you'd like to give him a call, 1300 800 222 is the number. Ross from Yoking. G'day, Ross.
2: G'day, mate. Thanks for the program. As usual, the program, the topic is Eastern State centric. I'm from Perth.
1: Mm-hmm. It's not about to stay that way, Ross, but go on.
0: We'll bring Perth into it.
2: Fine. I just wanted to make that point. I'm a Perth-born person, and we have had – Australia has been built on immigration from the very first days when the English came here. It's an immigrant country. Now, we are part of Asia. We can't avoid that. And the fact that we're getting Asian and some African people here is not a threat to us. They're coming here because they like our society and our culture. That's why they're coming here. We shouldn't feel threatened by it. We should welcome it. And, I mean, we had Italians and Yugoslav people when it was still in existence come here and make a huge contribution to our Perth culture. We should welcome it. I don't think it should be seen as a threat. They come here because they want to enjoy what Australia has to offer. Yep. We still have Anzac Day. We still have football. We still have cricket. It's not a problem. I don't think we should be threatened.
1: No, I get you, Ross. Let's see what others think too. 1300 800 222. Thank you, Ross. Let's talk a bit about the other cities. We've been talking about Sydney and Melbourne, George. Let's talk about what happened elsewhere. Because one of the theses of your book, in the sense, is that what's going on in Australia is mostly about what's going on and has gone on in Sydney and Melbourne. What happened in the other cities? I mean, because most migrants who come to Australia end up in those two big cities, don't they?
0: They do. Although, if you think about the 50s, it was always a question that there was an obvious answer to, but people were still stunned by the numbers. The English-born population in Perth is still at an extraordinary level. It's just under 10% of the population, which is a number that the migrants from China and migrants from India don't approximate in either Sydney or Melbourne. In combination they do, but not individually. And why do the English concentrate in Perth? Why do the New Zealanders concentrate in Brisbane? Because whilst you look at the Chinese and Indian migrants as been concentrated in the southeast, the frontier states, both Queensland and WA, have, it almost stands to reason, have a larger share of the whiter migrants.
1: Yeah.
0: Now, in Perth, the interesting story, and I sort of figured this out when I was looking at my dad's own journey to Australia in 1950, the migrant ship that he came out on, there are a number of reports that it was a Greek flag vessel, second and third class cabins. Not many people bought tickets for the first class. They're either sponsored or coming out on their own. A lot of the English, when they got off in Fremantle, didn't want to go any further. They were buggered after the trip. And they were sick of eating spaghetti. And they couldn't wait for a plate of eggs and mash and peas. So 80% of migrants are going to settle where there's an established community. And something about the post-war migration program inevitably made WA whiter than the rest of the country, even though it had a form of diversity, obviously, because it had a lot of migrants. Queensland is a separate issue because Queensland, because of its sort of Goldilocks internal migration formula for growth, a lot of the New Zealand migrants ended up heading to Brizzy and to the Gold Coast rather than Sydney and Melbourne. And that, again, is a bit of a transport and a proximity choice, quick flight out, also jobs and lifestyle.
1: Hmm.
0: So those things make more sense when you break down the sort of transport timing issues rather than thinking of any more esoteric explanation about what's drawing people to cities. Just quickly, the reason why Indian migrants favour Melbourne over any other city in the country, and I had tested this thesis with the former ambassador to India who did ask the question for me when she was over there, it's the MCG. That's the postcard for them. Love of cricket. And anyway. So
1: I love what you call it in the book, the Tendulkar line.
0: Well, the Tendulkar line. Do you want to talk about that?
1: Let's talk about the Tendulkar line.
0: Yeah. Can we just park the Tendulkar line for a sec?
1: Okay.
0: You mentioned the other states. So one of the interesting things that sort of I uncovered, I should have known this because I've been covering this stuff for years, but I should have known this, but I didn't until I figured out a way to map it again. In economic hard times in Australia from the 1890s onwards, the two states that end up being our safety nets internally that sort of pick up people, WA and Queensland. And they in combination have really been the, especially through the resources boom in the earlier part of the 21st century, they have acted almost as an equal and opposite force to Melbourne and Sydney politically, electorally, because the entire Howard era turns on the ability of coalition parties to hold super majorities in WA and Queensland. And it didn't matter how many seats Labor won everywhere else. They were never going to get into power. So I found that southeast versus frontier state cultural divide very, very interesting. And there's no reason for it other than it's a power thing. It's a different economic model. One's obviously a resources-based model of growth. Another one's migration-based model of growth. But there is affinity across all these places. The definition of Australia, you'd probably get the same answer.
1: Mm-hmm.
0: But what your idea of what Australia looks like will be different because these places are now fundamentally different because of the changes we're discussing. Now the Tendulkar line, I'm glad you picked it up because I was hoping it would be one of the scoops in the book for people.
1: I love this.
0: There was a historian, rather clever historian in the 70s that coined this phrase, the Barassi line, after the great Ronald Dale Barassi, footballer and coach, to divide Australia between rugby league and Aussie rules supporting communities. And it basically splits the country in two. And I thought, well, as a homage to the Barassi line, I'll draw a Tendulkar line across the suburbs to separate the most diverse parts of the outer suburbs of Melbourne and Sydney, where the Indian-born population is largest. And that separates essentially cricket-loving suburbs now. Parramatta, for example, is now more a cricket-loving suburb than is a rugby league suburb on this measure anyway. Places like Tarneit and the western suburbs of Melbourne. And the separation between cricket-loving outer suburbs of Melbourne and Sydney and the Aussie rules.

0: in the rugby league, sort of mad provincial cities and towns. So a Geelong for Aussie rules, Newcastle or Penrith even for rugby league. And it's actually quite weird when you think about it. It is based on ethnicity. And I know because I've done some work for both the AFL and the NRL, they do worry about how quickly the face of the suburbs is changing and how difficult it is for them to lock into traditional codes, loyalty of new arrivals, especially when new arrivals are carrying on their smartphone all sorts of prompt to other sporting cultures or other politics or anything else. So it's I think it's a funny, it's certainly a funny way to look at the city, but it also beneath it there is another question mark for me, and that is how do you hold all these places together if you don't have common stories to tell to one another?
1: Yeah, it's a good question. Brett from Talk. G'day. G'day, Brett.
2: G'day, gentlemen. My question is for George. Over the last 50 years, what would be the singular most cause of migration in Australia? I want to say cause like it's a problem. It's not a problem in my eyes. Would it be family reunion, student visas, skilled worker visas, refugee status? The singular biggest input. See, my theory is it's student visas. So universities have an income and then they're good workers around Australia. But what does the stats say?
0: Well, certainly for the last 20 or so years, and we've sort of drifted towards a sort of a temporary visa scheme, a temporary migration scheme. The system, the way it operates now, put to one side the people who are coming because they're all terrific. The system as it operates now has probably ended up in a place that I think no party intended, and that's where we do rely on a lot of temporary filling temporary gaps in the labour force, and also essentially using foreign students to prop up the finances of our universities and to discount the fees for domestic students. But over the 50 years, you could pretty much break it into two blocks. So the first 25 of those 50 years, it still would have been under the old family reunion scheme, would have been the predominant driver. And then from the turn of the 21st century, we've moved to a skilled program. So mostly it's a skilled worker or a student.
1: Yeah. John from Newcastle says, there's no wonder Parramatta's more of a cricket town now, given the Eels' form over the years. very good point, John. I would have thought too. 1300 800 222 is the number I'm speaking with George Megalogenis about his wonderful new book, Three Shocks, Who We're Becoming in the 21st Century. We've only been talking about shock number one. I do want to talk about shock number two in a moment. Andrew, but if you'd like to call and ask George a question, then opportunities here on lines are free. Andrew from Otford. G'day, Andrew.
3: Hello. I wanted to mention that I travelled from Darwin to Sydney on the road recently and found very, very few migrants in all the small regional coastal towns. I'd love to see migrants spread out across the nation. What and to assimilate and also to, you know, spread the migrant culture throughout the nation. What was pleasing was seeing all the backpackers that were extending their visas and working there part-time, because I met them in every town, but they were only there for up to, I think, 90 days at a time. It was wonderful seeing them everywhere, and I thought if that could be done on a more permanent basis, I think it would do everyone a whole lot of good.
1: Yeah. Okay. Thanks, Andrew. George, it's probably a bit like we wish economic growth was a bit more uniform throughout the regions rather than concentrated in the cities, but it doesn't work like that, does it?
0: I think it's a fair point. So if you think about how big Melbourne and Sydney are getting, and dominant driver of that growth is migration, and also the fact that we're probably hoarding all the skills in the two cities because that's where the sort of economic dynamism is at the moment. You'd like to be able to distribute that better, A, for the benefit of the rest of the country, and B, also for a more sustainable population base in Melbourne and Sydney, because these cities, this problem might eventually solve itself because the cities get too big and then migrants migrants do what the locals do and leave.
1: And they all end up
0: in Queensland.
1: Well, that's a point, isn't it? I mean, as to whether, I mean, Melbourne's now the biggest, arguably the biggest, and soon will be demonstrably the biggest city in Australia. Sydney's hamstrung by its geography from getting a whole lot bigger, you'd think. But southeast Queensland isn't.
0: Might that be
1: the new biggest urban conurbation, to use the dreadful phrase, in Australia?
0: You'd need to hook it all up together, because I think, at the moment, Melbourne and Sydney between them are 40, I think I mentioned 40% of the national population. Brisbane's only 10, which the three of them are at 50. So you've got a fair bit of redistribution to occur there to get Brisbane as big. But if you add Sunshine Coast and Gold Coast, basically knock out anything that's remotely green between those points, you could get to 3 to 4 million pretty quickly. And I'm not sure that's any more livable than Melbourne is at the moment.
1: Yeah. Let's talk about shock number two, by the way. The migration discussion is a hugely interesting part of your book, but shock number two is the replacement of blue-collar men by professional women. I don't reckon if you ask people, this would be a commonly known fact, actually.
0: Yeah, I've even, for the nerd reader, I've even stuck the graph in the back in the end notes.
1: Mm.
0: And if you think about the four largest groups of workers by occupation, and these are pretty easily sort of recognisable categories. So blue collar men, technical and trade workers, so they've had a TAFE degree or higher. Labourers who are not necessarily got higher education, professional women, obviously got a university degree, and female carers, in childcare, aged care, and the like, and they don't necessarily have a tertiary degree. So you're looking at two tiers of the male and the female workforces. Now the tradie was the number one worker by size. You know, they had the most number of workers. And, of course, politics rotated around him, remember? John Howard's battlers.
1: That's right.
0: And then, you know, the Labor also got in on the act, because before you know it, 21st century turns up and politicians of all stripes are wearing high vis and stack hats, because they're all on construction sites, carrying on about how important this project is and that project is, you know, signalling to this guy to keep us in power. But that line crossed a little while ago now. Female professionals outnumbered male tradies for the first time on record. And is this the first time that women have replaced men as the largest group of workers by occupation? And that line crossed in 2015, which coincidentally was when Tony Abbott lost his job to Malcolm Turnbull. And to my mind, that's almost the greatest gag the culture will ever play on Australian politics, because our most macho prime minister is there at the end for the handover from a blue collar to a pink collar workforce.
1: Mm.
0: But the second part of that equation, which is the labourer versus the, it's just a head-to-head between male labourers and female carers. The female carers now outnumber the male labourers. And you put those two lines together, there's almost 500,000 worker difference between those two groups.
1: Yeah. Why is this important, do you think?
0: Just have a look at the last couple of elections. Elections are decided by women, not men. And parties that spend their time bloking it up, and we saw what happened to Scott Morrison when he tried to win one more election that way. The floor fell out of their vote. Professional women obviously took half a dozen seats under the teal banner, but Labor also picked up seats off the coalition from conservative women who were probably didn't see themselves represented in the coalition at the time. And the reason why I think this is probably the more profound shock is our sense of self as a nation, the way we identify ourselves, has always been about the idea of progress, material progress, and our sense of egalitarianism turned on that guy, a man working with his hands, whether, you know, he was a gold prospector or a shearer or a factory worker, car worker, miner in the 21st century, or a tradie. He's not, he's still an important part of our identity in the economy, but he's not the most, numerically, the most important person.

0: the most important person, especially if a political party isn't going to be paying attention to them, professional women, there'll be room, gaps open up in a market, political market like this, and it's a bit like that Hemingway definition of bankruptcy. I know it's a bit of a cliche now, everybody uses it, but the reverse of this is the ascension of women happened slowly and then all at once, and it sort of manifested itself in 2022 and in 2025 and in the result on the floor of the parliament.
1: What this, and of course, in your book, this one of your theses is that political parties have missed this. They've missed both the change in the composition of the population, and also, in particular, the role of women, and particularly the coalition parties. You say have missed this and missed this badly, probably in the case of the coalition, terminally. Do you think?
0: Possibly terminally, but the system. Running all the way through this, and it starts in at the 1990 federal election, is the decline in the vote share of the major parties.
1: Yeah.
0: So you've got this thing happening at the same time. Now, I think these identity shocks serve as accelerants for the sort of decline in the traditional two-party system. So it could be terminal for the coalition, because how do you get yourself back into the capital cities? Because at the last federal election, they were left with just 6 seats.
1: Yeah.
0: In the capitals. This is the party of Menzies. It's pretty much founded as a middle-class operation. I guess one of the ways to look at this is that our politics has always assumed that the centre of political gravity is with the middle class. But if your middle class is diverse and more female than it used to be, then surely the politics must adapt to reflect that. And I think the coalition, because they probably won a couple more elections. If they'd lost earlier in the last decade, they would have confronted this problem at a time when their vote share was still relatively strong. Now they're confronting it, and the last couple of postmortems have talked about this problem. Their representation amongst women is poor. You know, their pre-selections systems aren't any good to get good female candidates in. The party looks and sounds too blokey. It alienates women, so they're aware of it. But fixing it means almost handing over the keys to a new generation of female candidates. And men don't give up power easily.
1: No.
0: In fact, no one gives up power easily.
1: No, no. Meanwhile, we're seeing, and some people see this as a permanent change and fracturing. As you say, the decline in the primary votes for the major parties has been really catastrophic. I mean, Labor's struggling to hang on to the low 30s, and they're the party of government. You've now got a usurper, as it were, the One Nation Party, almost matching those figures, a party based on grievance about migration. So who's reading the situation better, do you think?
0: Well, so there's one way to look. One way to look at certainly the story since the 2025 election is that is with the coalition, especially the Liberal Party, no longer in the short term seen as a viable alternate government. They would lose a share of their vote to a party to their right, which would be One Nation, because they're never going to go to the Labor Party. And so there's a sense that the first shift to One Nation has come at the coalition's expense. So then the question is where? More likely than not in the regions rather than the capital, because the Libs especially have already been evicted from the capitals. So, that vote has gone either to Labor or to Teal. So in the regions where the coalition was still strong even at the last election, that's where that vote has gone to One Nation. So what your politics is telling you in the short run is that regional Australia, with a sense of grievance against metropolitan Australia, is now latched onto the party most likely to identify as a protest party against the cities, a protest party against the diverse cities. So in a way, your politics is behaving a little more rationally than it has in the past. This is not necessarily a way to build bridges between city and country, but it is a way people in the regions will be thinking that they can be heard better if they cast a protest ballot with One Nation.
1: Right.
0: Now, Labor's problem is there are short-term incentives for Labor to just sit back and enjoy the ride, because

0: the party of the cities where elections are decided, and they don't have a competitor in the cities because the Liberals aren't a competitor in the cities anymore. And the Greens at the moment, the Green sort of tide has ebbed a bit, and the Teals, well, the Teals were former Liberal seat. So if you're a Labor cynic, you'd look at that map and you'd say, who cares what happens in the regions? I would look at it differently, and that is if you begin with a proposition that you want your major parties to at least be around 35, 40 each, and your swinging voters to be 20, 25, you have to think about building bridges, building coalitions of voters, and that is city country, that is men, women, that is young, old. That is New Australia, old Australia, migrants, and sort of whiter Australians and Indigenous Australians, obviously. That level of politics is really challenging in this era because with the electorate as fragmented as it is, it's easier to just default to where the easiest wins are, and without an expectation for a majority. But I'd much rather see the parties compete for a majority. Now, One Nation wouldn't survive in that world if parties are competing to build coalitions, because One Nation will just be a party of grievance for the 15 or 20% of Australians who think the rest of Australia doesn't look like them and therefore they can go to hell. I mean, the difficulty even with that framing is that if elections are decided in the capital cities, people in the capital cities might well decide that they want to defund the regions because the regions don't respect them anymore. I mean, so that's your politics can get really messed up really quickly if you just polarise by identity.
1: Yeah, Jane from Darlinghurst. Good day, Jane. George may have been addressing your question already, but go on.
2: Oh yeah, thank you, Phil. Hi, George. I love all your work, George.
0: Thank
2: I
0: you.
2: just wondered why what's going on with Pauline Hanson and how serious is her threat?
1: Yeah, well, maybe George, in a sense. I mean, has migration ever been popular? I wonder, and has it now just been concentrated because of economic grievances? People have coalesced around it.
0: Well, do you want more migrants? Do you want fewer migrants? Mostly, people will answer the question that the program is about right, or they want fewer. That people never answer more. But
1: No, no,
0: then, when
1: no.
0: you ask them the question, "Do you support multiculturalism?" you have this big number, around 70 or 80% say yes, and the equivalent polls that don't actually ask questions in quite the same ways. But if you look at the US or the UK, support for the things that we support here are not comparable. And so, sort of two things could be happening at once. We could still pride ourselves as a welcoming nation, as a strong multicultural nation, but think that you want to cut back migration levels, or at least have a more controlled program. That shouldn't be a remarkable point to make. But the problem the Labor Party created for itself, it's inherited a bit of a mess of a migration program from the coalition, but spent 4 years trying to avoid the reform of the sort of most egregious part of the program, which is the sort of guest worker part of it. And see, instead of doing that, they sort of waited for this problem to emerge, which is cost of living now is really one of the things that's driving the vote for Hanson. And suddenly they look like they're chasing her, when what they should have done was drawn the line between their ideals and what the previous coalition government had left in place. Now, remember, the big blowout after the reopening from COVID happened on the coalition's watch. It wasn't Labor's program. But as I said, Labor probably a bit complacent on this issue, and they've made this thing worse for themselves by probably by not thinking far enough ahead.
1: Tracy says women are carrying a large bloody load. Poor blokes missed the opportunity to power share and they're now lonely and angry. Julie Bishop could have saved the Libs, but misogyny rules. Well, there you are.
0: Just on that point, there's a bit of Liberal research, secret research, internal research, which was detailed to me. The Liberal Party through Tony Abbott's reign, and that's in the lead up to the 2013 election, and then through to 14 and 15, tracked a whole lot of MPs in terms of their favourability, and Abbott

0: Abbott and Clive Palmer through this period were the two least popular politicians of Abbott, mostly the least popular, but every now and then Palmer would best him if he was if his face was on the television. Now, there was a whole lot of group of politicians in between who were sort of unloved, but not as unpopular as Tony Abbott. And then there's a small cluster at the top who are well regarded. And on the Liberal side, the two most popular, surprise, surprise, were Malcolm Turnbull and Julie Bishop. And Julie Bishop overtook Malcolm Turnbull on these tracking polls when Malcolm didn't challenge the first time in after the Queensland state election in 2015. A lot of people are waiting for Malcolm to become leader. Turned to Julie Bishop at that point. She may well have saved them if she could have got to the leadership with her party room on board. But remember when she did put her hand up after Turnbull lost the numbers in the three-way contest with Peter Dutton and Scott Morrison, she was the first one voted out, so her party room didn't want her.
1: No. No, they didn't. Look, this has been so interesting, George. We haven't got to the third shock, which was that the US and our other allies have proved to be unreliable. And this, I think, is a shock to Australia. And really, we have to discuss this another time because it's a hard subject of our, well, we could spend an hour on this as to where Australia goes with all of this. And I'm not sure the answer is obvious. But look, I would recommend, have a read of this. It's three shocks. It's called Who We Are Becoming in the 21st Century. And George Megalogenis has dealt with the numbers. And there's some detailed analysis of how Australia has got to where we are, a place which, if you believe the polls, a lot of people aren't that happy with. And what's driving that, of course, has been partly the subject of tonight's discussion and discussions we have here on the program all the time. George, terrific to have your company. Thank you.
0: Thank you.
1: Well done on the book. It's just terrific as a piece of contemporary analysis of what our country is. Appreciate it. Thanks for your time.
0: Thank you very much.
1: George Megalogenis, Who We Are Becoming in the 20th Century. Three Shocks, the book is called, and I'd highly recommend it. Sharon says, yes, thanks for the conversation, Phil. George, your analysis is so considered. Yeah, he's good, isn't he? He is. All right, we've got the Nightlife News Breakdown coming up after the news. Also, a good chat with Michael Adams, too, from the Forgotten Australia podcast. Looking forward to that as well. Hope you can stay with me. Here's the latest ABC News first.
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4: Hello, this is ABC News with David Rollins. The Prime Minister won't say if he'll stand down his special envoy for veterans and defence after he was charged with breaching his bail. Luke Gosling, who represents the electorate of Solomon, was charged last month with assaulting the Northern Territory Administrator David Connolly at a community event. He has strenuously denied the allegations. NT Police have also today charged him with breach of bail. In a statement, a spokesperson for Anthony Albanese says there's a legal process underway and they won't provide further comment. Meantime, the Prime Minister says Australia's AI strategy must attract major investment while protecting the interests of creators. It comes as National Cabinet prepares to consider a federal proposal for mandatory national standards governing large AI data centres, including their energy and water use. Speaking to Australia's business leaders in Perth, Mr Albanese says attracting AI investment must not come at the expense of safety, security or copyright protections.
5: We must establish conditions to attract investment in frontier AI training, ensuring that artificial intelligence is developed safely, securely, and in ways that respect copyright and provide control and payment to the creative sector.
4: Federal Health Minister Mark Butler says he's very confident that most states and territories are on track to provide support services when people are transitioned off the NDIS. Federal Parliament passed a suite of reforms to the NDIS last week, which the government says will save billions of dollars. Under the changes, children under nine with mild to moderate development delays and autism will be placed on a new program called Thriving Kids, which is the responsibility of each state or territory. Mr. Butler says that all except Queensland

0: are on board.
1: A lot of these services existed for many, many years before the NDIS. And frankly, WA, probably more than other jurisdictions, kept a lot of those services in place at some level at least, so that they now can be simply scaled up.
0: China has warned it will safeguard its interests as the US widens its sanctions against Iran. US Treasury Secretary Scott Bessent has announced the new measures, warning any nation that continues to financially partner with Iran will be isolated. China is the biggest buyer of Iranian oil, although the trade has declined under the US naval blockade. China's Foreign Ministry spokesperson Li Jian says that Beijing is firmly opposed to the new sanctions.
2: Cooperation between China and Iran has always been conducted within the framework of international law and should not be interfered with or disrupted. China is paying close attention to relevant developments and will take all necessary measures to firmly safeguard its own rights and interests.
0: Northern Territory charter flight company Air Frontier has issued a statement confirming one of its aircraft crashed this morning off the Northern Territory's eastern coast. Oliver Chaseling has more.
3: Around 11:40 this morning, NT police say it received reports that a light aircraft had gone down near Isle Wooda, a small island northwest of Groot Island. A police spokesperson says search efforts are continuing for the plane's pilot, believed to be the sole occupant of the aircraft. In a statement, Air Frontier said it is deeply saddened by the accident and the pilot's family has been notified. The charter company says it has grounded aircraft of the same model as the plane that crashed, pending advice from authorities.
0: Disgraced celebrity agent Ralph Carr has been sentenced to 6 years in prison for the rape and sexual assault of a woman in his West Melbourne home. Alexandra Alvaro has the story.
4: The trial heard the 66-year-old groped the woman and then raped her in his bedroom in 2023, the attack ending after she punched him in the face and called him a rapist. Today, in handing down a six-year sentence, Judge Frank Gucciardo described Carr's conduct as predatory, abhorrent and opportunistic. Carr shedding tears as he listened via video link from prison. The rapist was once an influential figure in the entertainment industry, representing top musicians and athletes. He was able to keep his name out of the press as the case moved through the courts due to a suppression order granted on mental health grounds. He maintains his innocence and has confirmed he will appeal.
0: And Sydney forward Charlie Curnow is the only Swan to be awarded an AFL All-Australian Blazer this season, following the suspensions of five of his teammates for breaching club rules. This is ABC News.
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2: Yes, well, hello and how are you? Philip Clark with you on ABC Local Radio. This is Nightlife, second hour of the program. How are you? 11:06 Eastern, 9:06 in Western Australia, South Australia and the Territory, 24 to 11 through the Pacific as well with Radio Australia. Good to have you on board. No, are there any issue? Oh, no. You should be getting us loud and clear everywhere. Maybe after midnight in Roma in Queensland, and Grafton and Kempsey in New South Wales, there could be some issues. But I'll tell you, that's after midnight tonight, so that's a bit later on. But everywhere else, there's lots of ways to listen, as you know. You can listen on broadcast, you can listen on your TV channel 25, you can grab us on digital if you've got that. 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Put Nightlife into the search bar and you can hear all our podcasts. I'll put that discussion with George Megalogenis up there as a podcast. Interesting, I thought, wasn't it? And judging by your

0: reaction on the text line and elsewhere. It seems that you did too. Jody says, please have George back. Love his work. Sharon as well. All right. Thank you for that. 1-300-800-222 is my number if you want to keep that handy, because the mighty challenge is on its way. In this hour, Nightlife News Breakdown with Mark Kenny, Michael Adams on the Forgotten Australia podcast, and Peter Marks on tech as well. So plenty of things coming up. Let's kick this hour off with the Nightlife News Breakdown.
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0: Time for Nightlife News Breakdown. There's a by-election coming up this Saturday in Western Australia. Now, it's in the state seat of Secret Harbour. It's been widely viewed as One Nation's first test after the party surge in the national polls. Federal Liberal MP Andrew Hastie has criticised WA Liberal leader Basil Zemplis over the party's strategy. He said the Liberals had already waved the white flag, while Basil Zemplis is adamant that his team have worked their backsides off in the campaign. This is Andrew Hastie.
2: I don't accept this idea that a win for One Nation is a win for the Liberal Party. We're fighting for our lives, and we should be fighting for every single vote in Secret Harbour. Well, Basil Zemplis said that, you know, a win for One Nation would be an opportunity. I don't see that at all. I think we should be fighting to win in every contest we enter, or we shouldn't enter the contest.
0: Well, leading the Nightlife News Breakdown tonight is Mark Kenny, Canberra Times political analyst, a director of the ANU's Australian Studies Institute, and Mark also hosts the Democracy Sausage podcast. Mark, good evening to you. Welcome back to Nightlife.
3: Thank you, Philip. Good to be here.
0: Andrew Hastie's not happy, is he? I mean, he's under pressure from a number of places in his own seat too.
3: He hasn't been happy for a while because One Nation is targeting his federal seat and has made no bones about that. And Hastie has been a voice in Canberra within the Angus Taylor opposition as well at the national level for the party to, you know, be very clear in its differentiation from One Nation. Certainly in his own seat, he says he's fighting for his political life and he's going to fight very, very hard. So you can tell from his comments there that any sense he has that his state colleagues might be, you know, perhaps putting in the short steps, if I can put it in footy parlance, given that Basil Zemplis is a former football commentator. He probably understand that language. Obviously Hastie thinks the state people are perhaps just eager to unseat Labor, even if it means not winning the seat themselves.
0: Yeah, and Andrew Hastie's nervous about his federal seat, isn't he? And he's probably right to be so, isn't he? He himself has said that it's you know, could go one way or the other.
3: Yeah, well, certainly this state seat overlaps his federal seat of Canning.
0: That's right.
3: And so we're actually talking about the same voters in many cases, not to the same extent, obviously, because Canning is a lot larger than the state electorate. But Hastie's always been very vulnerable. He's always been aware that he, you know, has a fight on his hands. He would like to have his fight on his left flank, but he feels he's having his fight on his right flank because of this One Nation insurgency, as it's often described. And so, you know, the same reasons that this state seat's potentially going to fall to One Nation are the same reasons why Hastie could have problems, you know, in the federal election. And he doesn't take kindly to it. He's actually had to have extra security put on because he's come under some perceived threat or actual threat, who knows, in relation to some One Nation supporters in that electorate. At least that's the suggestion. So it's a personal sort of battle for him, and as I say, the arithmetic is the sort of demographic arithmetic is such that it's the kind of seat which could fall to One Nation. It's right on the very sort of southern extreme of Perth. It's an hour and a half from the city in traffic. It has low levels of ethnic diversity, high levels of mortgage stress. People are doing it hard in that part of the world, and there's a lot of tradies there, which seem to be a pretty lucrative demographic for One Nation in terms of Pauline Hanson's rise. So, the conditions are there for that seat to go if there's a big One Nation move on, which some of the polls have been

0: that Tony Burke, postponed the Home Affairs Minister postponed a scheduled National Press Club address where he was going to be announcing the government's aggregate sort of targets for net overseas migration. And we now have, of all things, and it seems most bizarre of all, really, One Nation, who really have built, Pauline Hanson's kind of built her political image around this issue. It should be simple, it should be straightforward, and yet we get quite different sort of propositions being put forward. So David Farley, the winner of the Farrer by-election, the seat, of course, vacated by Susan Lee and then surrendered because the Libs on that occasion, going back to our point about Hastie, the Libs on that election basically ran dead. They got like 12% or whatever it was in the end, a 31% drop in the Liberal vote in that by-election in Farrer. That elected the One Nation candidate, David Farley. But even before he was elected, it was pretty clear he was not your standard One Nation kind of candidate. He was a bit more sort of cerebral, a bit more moderate, a bit more kind of mainstream in his rhetoric, talking about the value of migrants to regional economies and how they are needed by farms and manufacturing and so forth, sort of basically sounding a bit more like a kind of a Susan Lee style liberal than a kind of, hard right One Nation candidate. Well, he went on Insiders on Sunday morning and basically amid all this tough rhetoric that Hanson's been talking about of a figure around 130, Farley said, no, One Nation's numbers are going to be about 130 of what he called true norm or true net overseas migration, plus at least 100,000 more in the skilled categories and other things, seasonal workers and these sort of things, which would take it up to, he conceded, somewhere around the same number as Labor. Now, Pauline Hanson wasn't having any of that, and she sort of clarified with a tweet, quite quickly thereafter, and Barnaby Joyce was out saying that, David Farley's a new MP and they all make mistakes and so forth. But I think this is really interesting from a couple of levels. One is, what does it mean for David Farley, this and some of the other things that we know about him? Will he last in One Nation? I think that's a real question. And I think, it's going to be sort of difficult for One Nation in this regard, that if there's one issue, as I say, around which they are meant to be dead clear, and that is One Nation's great sort of electoral advantage, where everyone else is complex, they are simple and direct. And yet suddenly on this signature issue, they're talking with some confusion, with some complexity, and they need to sort that out pretty quickly if they're going to maintain the advantage they've had.
1: Yes. Is David Farley becoming a problem, do you think, for Pauline Hanson?
0: Well, it's interesting. He may well become a problem. There was an incident that occurred in Parliament last week, which you may have heard about, where he was wandering along in a corridor in Parliament House. He was looking for a meeting he was going to. He found the meeting, went in. I think he was just about to sit down. There was about 20 people in there, in this room, and then he suddenly realised, hang on, this isn't the right meeting. And it turned out it was a meeting of marginal Liberal MPs or marginal coalition MPs, they'd looked a bit stunned. He looked a bit stunned, and to sort of dissolve the tension, he said something like, I could see myself sitting in this room. And, it was meant to be a laugh, I think, at least that's the way he's explained it. That sounds credible to me, but, something was made of this. Was this some sort of message to Liberals? There is some view, as I was saying before, that he's not your typical One Nation guy. He donated to the Labor Party at one stage. He's been formerly a member of the coalition, I think, in Queensland, and perhaps supported them in the seat where he now lives as well in previous elections. So he's not your kind of hardline, kind of doctrinaire, anti-establishment guy. He's different. So is that going to be a problem? Well, I suppose what it turns on is whether he continues to be loquacious and expressive about where he stands. And if he does, I think that does point up, conflicts that are going to go on and will cause some tensions. And if there's one thing that's been constant other than sort of anti-immigration stance from One Nation, It's been that it has bled candidates and MPs over the

0: years. You know, if we think about the roughly sort of 28 years it's been around or whatever it is, it's had a lot of MPs that have either defected in office or have quit parliament or have had to leave in some sort of circumstances that might not have been ideal. So it's always been a bit of an improvised outfit. It's trying to professionalise at the moment, but I think there's at least the potential for Farley to either just be an ongoing stone in Pauline Hanson's shoe or to actually up and leave himself or perhaps get ejected or who knows what.
1: Mm. Yeah, interesting that just back on the poll, there was some polling published today, Labor Party aligned polling, with One Nation voters, which found that the former war hero Ben Robert Smith was a popular figure. Now, Ben Robert Smith, as we know, has been found in a civil court to have committed war crimes on the balance of probabilities. But seven out of 10 people say in this poll of One Nation voters regard him very favourably. Interesting insight. And this may have to do with Andrew Hastie's concern too, because after all, he did give evidence in that trial.
0: Indeed. And this is one of the things that has angered some people in One Nation, that he did give evidence in that. I think it was very courageous and principled that he was prepared to give evidence and to do so, notwithstanding that it would cause these kinds of frictions within some sections of the defence forces, of which, let's not forget, Andrew Hastie was a member as well, served in theatres of war and, has seen combat. So he's not without his, his own heroic acts in the past as well. And look, he's a very thoughtful, articulate sort of guy, and I think we're going to see that from him. But it's interesting when you compare him to Ben Robert Smith, or you think about what's going on with One Nation and Ben Robert Smith, it's really quite fascinating that he is the second most popular figure associated with One Nation.
1: He's not a candidate. He's not a candidate.
0: He's certainly supported by a lot of people in One Nation, and I think has the support of people like Gina Reinhart and, that whole sort of milieu, which is probably not a term they would use. What does that say? It says that this constituency is doggedly sort of anti-establishment. It's not interested in the sort of arguments about it. As far as it's concerned, Ben Robert Smith is a hero, and he's been persecuted for taking action on behalf of Australia under our flag, wearing our uniform, faced with mortal danger. And a bunch of suits back here, who haven't seen combat have sought to persecute him. Now, I think that's the kind of narrative that has taken hold. And it's interesting that Barnaby Joyce, you would think, would be perhaps the most high-profile next person after Pauline Hanson, but no, it's Ben Robert Smith that takes the heart of One Nation supporters at this stage, and that tells us something about them.
1: It does. It does. Most interesting. All right, Mark, always good to talk. Appreciate it. We'll keep our eyes focused, and somewhere in the, well, it seems like distant future, we'll get Tony Burke's immigration policy, but it's been a long time coming.
0: We will, and it'll be interesting to watch this by-election on Saturday, just because if they do take this, what was safe Labor seat, then it doesn't tell you everything, but it doesn't tell you nothing either. It tells you that this is not just a poll, this is an actual ballot. And, they did well in South Australia in some of those northern areas, usually in Labor seats. And this is a Labor seat as well. That's the important thing, I think, to keep in mind about this, that One Nation's not just coming for the Tories, it's coming for Labor as well.
1: Yeah, indeed. All right, Mark, appreciate it. Thank you.
0: Thanks, Philip.
1: Mark Kenny, Canberra Times political analyst at the Australian Studies Institute, as well. He also hosts the Democracy Sausage podcast.
2: Nightlife with Philip Clark on ABC Radio.
1: Yeah, thanks for the text. Nancy says, I've known David Farley for over 30 years. He's a hard-headed businessman with plenty of corporate experience. He did not make a rookie's mistake. No, I watched the interview and... I think that's probably right, Nancy, based on what he was saying. Dean says Farley was probably correct about having similar immigration figures to Labor. The problem with Labor's numbers is that they've never come close to them. They've overshot by at least 100K every year. Yes. Well, when you're getting into immigration numbers, I can tell you it's a dog's breakfast of complexity. Alison says, if you can't understand One Nation's putting Aussies first, then you'll never understand. Okay. Alison, it is, with all due respect, what every political party says, isn't it? 1-300-800-222 is the number. Shall we talk about history and what happened on this day? Michael Adams, always love his discussions. Let's talk to him.
2: Nightlife history.
1: Between 1929 and 1931, Sir Douglas Mawson claimed a huge chunk of Antarctica for the British Crown during the British, Australian and New Zealand Antarctic Research Expedition. Here's a recording from a film from 1931 made by another Antarctic explorer, legend, photographer and filmmaker Frank Hurley of Sir Douglas Mawson claiming a large chunk of Antarctica for Britain.
3: In the name of His Majesty George V, King of Great Britain, now therefore I, Sir Douglas Mawson, do hereby proclaim and declare to all men that from and after the date of these presents, the full sovereignty of the territory which we have discovered and explored south of latitude 64 degrees and as far as the South Pole, this in His Majesty King George V, his heirs and successors forever.
1: Well, there you go. It wasn't quite forever, because 80 years ago this week, in August 1936, Britain transferred responsibility for the claimed territory to Australia. 42% of the whole Antarctic continent came under Australian jurisdiction. Yes, I know. To tell us more about these events and others from this time of the year throughout our history, we're joined once again by Michael Adams, creator and host of the Forgotten Australia podcast. Michael, good evening to you. Welcome back.
4: Good evening, Phil. I'm just trying to get my Sir Dougie Mawson voice going. What a voice for podcasting he had.
1: No, dear.
4: I love that. I love that forever, he says, in 1931. And you can see, you can almost hear the eyes rolling in Britain when they're going, dude, you guys can keep it. Because it was actually in 1933 that the Brits gave it to us. It wasn't until this week in 1936 that it became official that we got the AAT, the Australian Antarctic Territory, 6 million square kilometres, which is almost as big as the landmass of Australia. So we'd almost doubled our sort of size overnight with our first overseas territory. And I think the sort of response from Australians during the Depression, because it was still the Depression in 1936, was something of a collective, Yeah, and?
1: it reminds me of a group, that time the group of Aboriginal people around the time of the Bicentenary, I think, rowed a little rowboat across the English Channel and claimed Great Britain forever in the name of the Aboriginal people. Yes.
4: I love it. In 1936, I mean, the worst of the Depression was in the past, but it was still tough times. Mm. I mean, the Sun News pictorial gave less coverage on its page to the Antarctic Territory than it gave to a fire that had killed 500 chickens. So that was where priorities lay. But there were some hopes.
1: What was the thinking about it anyway? What was anyone going to do with this supposed claim? Not that any other countries were taking it seriously anyway.
4: Yeah, well, I mean, the Canberra Times reported quite accurately, Australia takes over control, weather station may be established. And that was, you know, more or less what would happen. It wasn't even going to be a free-for-all whaling zone because whaling was still happening then. So, you know, any whalers rubbing their little mitts together were in for disappointment because there were new regulations with this new territory. You could only take whales above a certain size and no more than you could process in a couple of days. I don't know about you, but I'm pretty slow with my whale processing. So that was a non-starter. But over in WA, there was a newspaper called Dalgetty's Review, and they were hoping there'd be other economic benefits. The territory was said to have the largest coal deposits in the world. So dig, dig, dig. Mm-hmm. And they were also hoping that fishing, farming of foxes and other furry animals, and the collection of penguin eggs would all be economically viable. I'm not really sure how much you'd expect to pay in Melbourne or Sydney for a dozen penguin eggs that had been shipped from Antarctica, but there you go. So, the Dalgetty Review asked, how far will the government be prepared to develop this new dependency? And the answer was as far as Mawson Base, which was a

0: established in 1954. And that was the same year the territory came under the law of the ACT. So I guess if you're stuck at Mawson's Base, that's good news because you can buy firecrackers, porn videos and decriminalized marijuana. and you may well need them down there because there's no fairy foxes to go chasing, that's for sure.
1: That's right. All right, 1926, we're going back in this, the last week of August. Back in August 1926, a small family-run newspaper began in the ACT. This month, the Canberra Times is celebrating its centenary, 100 years.
0: That's right. It was set up by a chap called Thomas Shakespeare, who was a veteran country newspaper bloke. And he'd also been a state Labor politician in New South Wales and a big Canberra booster. So he'd bought some of the first land made available in Canberra. He ran the paper with his three sons. It actually was gearing up this week. It launched on the 3rd of September 1926 as a weekly with 16 pages. That was the Canberra Times. It's been running ever since. Obviously, it's no longer a weekly. It's a daily now. And it's been through a succession of owners. But back in 1926, obviously, the big news was that the following May, 1927, the federal parliament would be opened. But in the lead up to that, the Canberra Times' editorial pretty much said, look, you know, we're already the capital city. We're rocking it. All we're waiting for is those pesky royals to come out and give it the royal sort of thumbs up. The big issue of the day was the upcoming referendum, which was asking whether Australians wanted the Commonwealth to be given the power to protect essential services from actual or possible disruption. So that would give a lot of power to the Commonwealth government. The Prime Minister, Stanley Bruce, was on the front page of the Canberra Times saying you should vote yes. So was the opposition leader, Matthew Charlton, who was Labor. So he also said yes, as did Earl Page, the Treasurer. All the bigwigs were all saying vote yes, and Australians, of course, voted no.
1: That's right, as we do.
0: The other thing that was great about the Canberra Times that week was the ads, of course. There was a new watch called the Canberra, which was promoted as a capital watch for a capital city, and it was 50 shillings. But for that price...
1: 50 shillings?
0: 50
1: that's
0: shillings.
1: That's a lot of money.
0: It's a fair whack, yeah. It's about, I'd say a week's wages or so. But for that price, you could then get two Akubras. So Akubras were in the paper that day, advertised for 25 shillings. Akubra was turning 50 in 1926, so it's turning 150 this year. So a hat was 25 shillings then, which is a pound and 5 shillings, which according to the RBA's inflation adjuster is about $130 today. An actual Akubra these days will cost you $340. So I reckon the RBA should use the Akubra index instead. Yeah. Here's why. So the Canberra Times also had property ads in 1926. You could buy a cottage in Red Hill for £1,100. So that was roughly 1,000 Akubras. Okay. In 1984, houses in the Red Hill area broke records when they started to sell for over $600,000. That was in 1984. By the mid-90s, they were well over $1 million. And right now, there's an old Red Hill property on sale for about $5.4 million. So how many Akubras is that? It's 160,000 Akubras at today's prices. So I think the Akubra index might be more reliable than the RBA's inflation adjuster.
1: Yeah, very good.
0: So if you get the time machine, go back to 1926, spend £1,000 and buy yourself a Red Hill property.
1: Now, to 1966, there was a defining moment in Australian Indigenous rights. The Wave Hill walk-off, when on August the 23rd, 1966, about 200 Gurindji stockmen, domestic workers and their families initiated strike action at Wave Hill Station, which is in the Northern Territory, was led famously by Vincent Lingiari. A 9-year dispute followed, which ended in this historic moment when Prime Minister Gough Whitlam officially returned Aboriginal land, Dagaragga, also known as Wattie Creek, in 1975.
2: I want to promise you that this act of restitution, which we perform today, will not stand alone. Your fight was not for yourselves alone, and we are determined that Aboriginal Australians everywhere will be helped by it. And I want to give back to you formally, in Aboriginal and in Australian law, ownership of this land of your fathers.
1: Yes, tell us about it, Michael. It was and the walk-off of the Vestey Brothers station.
0: Mm. Just a note on that fairly famous clip from Gough Whitlam. What's not usually included is Vincent Lingiari's response, which was, "We all right now, we all friendly, we all mates," which, given what he and his people had been through, was an extraordinarily gracious response. So the Wavehill walk-off was over Aboriginal stockmen not being paid the same and not enjoying the same conditions as their white colleagues. And they all the people also wanted their traditional lands that were on the Wavehill station returned. So that they were the demands of the Gurindji people, and they were offered all sorts of inducements. You know, we'll give you a pay rise, but it won't be as much as white workers. You can have some land, but it won't be your traditional lands. The New Northern Territory government tried to starve the strikers out. There were yahoos who threatened them with shotguns. They held firm, as we've heard, for close to 9 years, and they won out. It wasn't until Whitlam came in into power in 1972 that Vestey's, the company that owned Wave Hill, finally was brought to the table. And they spent 2 years still arguing with the Whitlam government, trying to, you know, not fulfill their obligations before they eventually were made to. What's extraordinary to me is that the Wave Hill station's history goes back to the early 1880s. And from 1883, that was when the first murder of an Aboriginal person was recorded on the station. He was killed because he took a bucket. And from that point on, Wavehill people were killed with impunity. Mm. And there's records from protagonists, from perpetrators in their memoirs, where they're pretty gleeful about, you know, the sound of carbines being used to kill Aboriginal people who simply refused to work. And there's also memoirs from, you know, descendants who admit that their forebears killed people with impunity. As far back as 1938, Wavehill stockmen tried to go on strike, and Vestey's at that point dispersed them to various other stations to break any strike action. About 7 years later, it was found in the court, but in an investigation in a royal commission, that the Aboriginal people weren't even being paid their 5 shillings that they were due under an award. They were being denied rations as well. And this extended right up until 1966. Cool. So, you know, they were entitled to 50 quid a month. They were lucky to get that. The workers were in tin humpies. They were given really bad rations, and they were treated abysmally. So it was in 1966 that Vincent had enough and led his people in what's now known as the Wavehill Walk-Off, and he was victorious. Of course, it's celebrated in the famous song by Paul Kelly and Kev Carmody, "From Little Things, Big Things Grow."
1: Mm. Michael Adams is with us, creator and host of the Forgotten Australia podcast. All right, to 1976 and August. And if I say the phrases, "when only the best will do," anyway, anyhow, ever, or "the international passport to smoking pleasure," or "play this tune," whistled by then TV celebrity Tony Barber.

0: Hello?
1: Yeah, I'm sure many Australians would be able to instantly link a cigarette brand to them, thanks to TV and radio advertising of cigarettes. But Michael, a ban in 1976 thankfully put paid to these associations.
0: It did, but it was a hard-fought battle, much like the Wave Hill walk-off. So, from the 1920s onwards, people knew that there was a link between smoking and lung cancer, and, you know, that only got more and more. There was only more and more evidence for that as years went on. In 1965, the UK banned TV and radio ads for cigarettes. In 1971, the US followed. The best Australia could do it in 1971 was a voluntary code, which limited how cigarettes could be portrayed. So you couldn't be a celebrity sportsman and be in a TV ad for ciggies because it would imply they were healthy. If you're a TV advertiser flogging your smokes, you couldn't show that cigarettes were implicitly linked to sort of business or social success. It was pretty flimsy, but that was the best we could do at that point, or the best we were willing to do. So in 1972, the McMahon government introduced mandatory health warnings for radio and TV ads for tobacco. And the following year, Gough Whitlam's government said they were going to phase them out altogether over 3 years. In December 1975, cigarette ads were restricted, so they couldn't be shown on TV until after 9:30 p.m. and then at the rate of 2 per hour. And then on radio, it was 2 an hour, except in prime time when kids might be listening, when they weren't allowed. But of course, then Whitlam lost government, lost the election. And in 1976, the Fraser government had an almighty tussle about what they were going to do. It looked like they were going to unwind the existing cigarette regulations and allow TV and radio advertising to continue. The TV ads alone were then worth $8 million a year to the commercial TV station. So that was seventh by revenue. Health organisations like the National Heart Foundation and the Anti-Cancer Council of Victoria were outraged that there was any idea we were going to go backwards. They said they had to be banned. Hmm. In 1976, 40,000 Australians were dying from cigarette-related causes every year. That was with a population of 14 million. So that has dropped by about 80% in the years following. Yeah. And there was also in 1976 new evidence of a new danger, or newly discovered danger, of secondhand smoke. So to its credit, the Fraser government held its nerve and they banned TV ads for cigarettes. Yep. So we think of it as hoax, but it was also Stuart Wagstaff, Jack Thompson, Graham Kennedy, Tony Barber, and even Norman Gunston. So Norman Gunston, in character, had sort of said, you know, I want to be so famous that I get a cigarette ad. And a cigarette brand called Duke's, which I've never heard of, came forward and actually gave him his wish. So there's Norman Gunston doing a Duke's ad and appearing at shopping centres sponsored by Duke's while being an ABC TV personality.
1: Wow.
0: So back 50 years ago, if you were on the A-list, you're on the ciggy payroll. And of course, then there were all these sort of, you know, non-celebrity but sort of quote-unquote iconic ads and personalities, you know, your Marlboro horses, your Craven A's speedboats, your Peter Stuyvesant jet planes, because, yes, it's your international passport to smoking pleasure.
1: Yeah.
0: There's Alpine girls, camel girls, black and white blokes, and so on. And there was one advertising guru called Jeffrey Latimer who produced 3,000 of these ads between 59 and 72. He invented the Benson and Hedges man. So when this ad ban came into force, he got all nostalgic about the art and aesthetics of these ads, saying it didn't really matter what they were promoting. It was about the artistry involved. This bloke had been so forward-looking that in 1968, he knew that one day cigarette ads would be banned. So he booked the very last available spot on commercial television that would be on the very last day of any TV advertising for cigarettes. So it was on the 31st of August, 1976 at 11:58 p.m., 2 minutes before the ban came into place. One of Mr. Latimer's Benson and Hedges commercials was the last shown on Aussie TV.
1: There we go. All right, Michael, terrific to talk as well back in 50 years ago in August. Michael is the creator and host of the Forgotten Australia podcast. Thanks, Michael.
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1: Of course, there was a loophole in the legislation, wasn't there? There was this big for you to drive a truck laden with Benson and Hedges fags all the way through it, because B&H was quickly took advantage of the loophole, which was ancillary mentions of cigarettes were okay. So It became the Winfield Cup in rugby league, and it became the Benson and Hedges cricket. So B&H were there, so there were ways around it. If that data on smoking were true, there'd be a lot more dead people who are still smoking, by the way. Okay. I don't think you need to tell me to tell you that smoking's no good for you. Everyone knows this, don't they? Don't we? Thank you, Sebastian, for your spirited text. I mean, the problem for Ben Robert Smith is, for him, that he took defamation action and was found in a civil court that he couldn't sustain it because on the balance of probabilities in a civil action, the judge found that he had committed this act. So agreed, it's not a criminal conviction, agreed, but it is a finding in a court, even so. 1-300-800-222. Should we talk tech with Peter Marks? There's some interesting stuff around, including the unveiling of the algorithm that drives X.
3: 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Nightlife Tech.
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0: journalism? Or does it just simply further strengthen Google's control over how we find the news? Joining us is software developer and technology commentator Peter Marks from Access Informatics. Peter, good evening to you. Welcome back.
1: Thanks, Philip. Good to be with you.
0: What does clicking the button do?
1: Well, if you click this button, and you'll see it on news stories all over the web, it's just appeared in the last couple of weeks, it takes you to a list of preferred sources. And Google says they will, quote, tailor your search experience by highlighting sources that you rely on most. So in your search results, it will highlight, say, ABC, for example, which sounds like a good idea. But they also plan to use these choices in what they call Discover and Google News. Now, Discover is the stories you see on the Google app, on Android phones in particular, when you swipe to one side. So it's kind of like a little news front page, if you like. We've discussed in the past how traffic to content creators' sites has dropped off dramatically in the last year. Now, there's a couple of explanations for that. One is the AI summaries, which have been introduced. So you sort of see the answer. If you're asking a question, you don't need to go to the person who actually wrote the answer because you just get the summary. And also, I think news readers just are happy to skim the headlines and not click through to the full story. This, of course, has the bad effect of clickbait. People will write headlines that say, you know, you won't believe what the Prince of Wales has done or something like that. And, you know, it really annoys me that.
0: Oh, incredibly annoying, yeah.
1: Yeah, just tell me.
0: The most important thing you need to eat. That's right.
1: Yeah, or listicles, or there's a whole clickbait is just one of the most terrible things in modern writing, I think. So I do think it's better to add sites you like, so at least their stories will be surfaced in Discover and Google News and highlighted in search results, so I'm in favour of it. They're also adding new ways to customise the news stories you see in your Discover feed. Soon you'll be able to tap on, you know, the little three-dot menu you get on the right-hand side of things in Google. You'll actually be able to tell them more about the exact topics or links that you want to see more of or less of. So you will be able to customize. Now, of course, this could be good, but it also may mean that we're leading ourselves into even more of an echo chamber than we have in the past. Now, Google has a relatively new audio briefing feature that can actually make like a radio news daily summary and read it out to you. You can use Google Assistant. You just say, hey, G, I won't say it fully, what's the news? I recorded a bit this morning.
0: If you do, here's what you get.
2: In Australian news today, police raided construction union headquarters in Melbourne and five men were arrested. Prime Minister Albanese is facing pressure over GST funding after standing by WA's deal. In other news, bird flu is suspected to have spread to a seal in South Australia. Externally, the U.S. has new deadlines for countries to cease trade with Iran, and there's a wildfire burning near Reno, Nevada, that has forced thousands to evacuate.
0: Where's the office pistol, anyway?
1: That was the default voice I got. I know that you can customize the voices, but
0: Does Google pay for this? Are they paying the news sites for? They're not collecting this news. They're just scraping it.
1: Well, that's right. And then, of course, in the audio version, they're not even linking to it. It's not like, whoever wrote that story about Reno, Nevada bushfires is not going to get any money back for it. But look, the news media bargaining code and the updated news bargaining incentive legislation passed Parliament earlier this month. So that basically makes it that major digital platforms must either negotiate a private deal with large and small Australian publishers, or they face a 2.5% levy on their Australian advertising revenue. So, Philip, Google already has agreements with over 90 Australian news businesses, including News Corp, Nine Entertainment, Seven West Media, The Guardian, SBS, and even the ABC.
0: All right, sounds good. But is there a downside to having our content presented to end users by Google or Facebook or any of the other aggregators?
1: Well, one major drawback is the loss of branding and the functional differentiation between the different platforms. So, ABC and Guardian and all of these publishers have done a lot of work to make their websites or their apps work really well. And they choose the order and they choose what stories go where. But when a story is taken from, say, ABC News and presented not only out of context, but also with ads, it means the reader is less aware of the source of the story. They may read the story. I know there are logos there, but they'll maybe not notice as much that this actually came from, you know, the ABC, for example. I often read ABC news stories on Apple News, and there are large ad blocks in the middle of the story, and sometimes they're quite inappropriate ads. You'd never see that on the ABC site. Well, I have to say, you do see ads for ABC TV shows. Maybe that's bordering on the line there. But look, news sites like newspapers or even linear news bulletins have an experienced editor who chooses the order of the story. I remember working in newsrooms, and there'd be somebody there who would say, right, this is the top story today. This is what we're leading with. And, you know, basically we're starting to lose that. The algorithms are taking over. And of course, Philip, when social media switched from being the simple linear timelines to algorithmic selection, we lost that benefit of the good judgment about what's important to us.
0: That's right. You get Taylor Swift instead of Ukraine.
1: Exactly.
0: Speaking of social media, X, which used to be called Twitter, recently published their feed algorithm. Okay, the dark art. What did we learn? What did we learn?
1: Very interesting. So a new study published in the Proceedings of the National Academy of Sciences titled Value Misalignment in X's Feed Algorithm found, I guess unsurprisingly, that the site's algorithm prioritized engagement above all else when it generates the user's For You page. Now, optimizing for engagement seems fair enough. They want us to stay on the platform so we see more of the ads. But the researchers found that not all types of engagement are considered equally. Although replies accounted for just 6.8% of interactions, they appear to carry disproportionate weight. X's algorithm then pushes users towards content that conflicts with their values, especially when they reply to posts that anger them or provoke them.
0: How do they know what a user supports anyway?
1: Well, there are some signals. They do know what you read. They also know what people you follow and what organizations you follow and things that you like. I mean, the irony here is that they know what you like and yet they show you the opposite of that. Mm. What's been revealed is that rather than simply, you know, showing you things that you agree with, you know, they deliberately misalign the algorithm. So it shows us things that are going to prompt us to comment often angrily.
0: X is owned by Elon Musk, and he's a supporter of the Republicans, as we know. Is there evidence of political bias in X?
1: Well, interesting, yes. The researchers found evidence that X seems to rage bait Democrats in the US more often than Republicans. It's not quite clear why. It might be that there is simply more right-wing content on the platform. I mean, the whole platform, I don't know if you've used X recently, Philip, but I don't follow Elon Musk, and I get Elon Musk every day when I look at it.
0: So do I.
1: Yeah, they're manipulating it. They're forcing things on people. So overall, Democrats tend to get triggered more often than Republicans. Now, X and Musk's AI platform, Grok, along with, I don't know if you realise, they made a clone of Wikipedia called Grokopedia, and they've been designed to fight back against their perceived woke content on the internet and, of course, in AI. Actually, it's one of the fascinating attributes of large language models that they seem to be progressive in outlook, which, of course, enrages the conservative right. My theory, Philip, is that it's been trained on a lot of work by academics, and many academics tend to be on the progressive side, so that's where they've sort of got their views from.
0: Interesting. Do algorithmic social, and for that matter, news feeds, help or hinder social cohesion?
1: Well, unfortunately, it's a pillar of democracy that we have a shared view of facts.
0: That's
1: now,
0: right.
1: In the old days, we all got pretty similar collection of news stories. I mean, obviously, there's newspapers on the left and newspapers on the right and so on. But overall, the morning papers or the evening TV news would have pretty much the same selection of factual stories. Social media, and, you know, with their news and algorithmic feeds, unfortunately have several negative effects that we've been observing in recent years. Outrage is amplified. Posts are rewarded, as we were just talking about with the X algorithm. Posts are rewarded that make people angry. Echo chambers create subworlds of people who believe conspiracy theories and amplify things like misogyny and, you know, all of that male stuff and everything, because people join these worlds, they see more of that sort of stuff, and they start to think, well, I've read this several times, that must be true. And misinformation, by the same token, is spread because I guess it's an attribute of human nature that surprising facts spread faster than unsurprising truth.
0: Yeah.
1: And it also takes more work to actually to knock it down and say, no, that's not correct. It actually takes more work to do that. All of these effects, unfortunately, reduce social cohesion and may help to explain the recent rise we've observed of grievance politics. People who say, oh, I'm going to vote for this outright,

0: candidate because everyone else is terrible. There are some good things about social media. Facebook is a valuable platform for maintaining special interest groups and things like hyperlocal communities. We've got a Facebook group for our street. It's very useful. But look, X, Facebook, TikTok, Instagram, just to name a few, are free to use. And as the saying goes, Philip, if the product is free, you are the product.
1: Exactly. Now, speaking of free, or rather not free, one of the most expensive and widely needed medical devices are hearing aids. They're astonishingly and surprisingly expensive. You know, up to $10,000, for example. Yep. There's good news, though, from US regulators that's likely to be reflected here. Tell me what's happened.
0: Yes, in the US, the US Food and Drug Administration, the FDA, regulates hearing aids. And last week, they approved Samsung Galaxy earbuds under the category of over-the-counter hearing aids. Now, this follows a similar decision, which I think we talked about a few years ago, in 2024, where Apple AirPods Pro were also approved in the same category. They were the first. So having the two biggest manufacturers of smartphones able to sell hearing aids at a fraction of the price of prescription products, so it's like $400 instead of $4,000. Actually, I've heard people paying $5,000 per year.
1: Oh, yeah, common. Yeah,
0: extraordinary, yeah. In Australia, the therapeutic Goods Administration, the TGA, approved Apple AirPods, so they followed suit, the AirPods Pro 2 and 3, to function as clinical-grade over-the-counter hearing aids for adults over 18 with perceived mild to moderate hearing loss. So it probably won't help the most disadvantaged people, but it will probably help a lot of the population.
1: Mm. I never got why they were so expensive anyway. I mean, they're just an amplifier, aren't they? I mean, they're like a glorified ear trumpet.
0: Well, modern hearing aids are computers, and as well as amplifying, and they do amplify, of course, they also equalize to compensate for the frequency response. If you go to one of those hearing clinics or go to an audiologist, they will test you at the frequency response of your ears, and I've done it. Mine's rolling off from too much rock and roll in early days, and so they'll compensate for that. They may also reduce sound levels and compress audio to a range that you can hear without distortion. But look, the Apple AirPods and now the Samsung earbuds are a fantastic piece of technology. And they do also do a 5-minute hearing test that does a good enough job that it can be regarded as a usable audiogram. What they do, I've done one myself, they play tones at different levels and say, can you hear it or not? And you go, yes, yes, no, nothing, whatever. And they build a hearing profile called an audiogram. It can actually be applied to music playback, and I do use that so my music sounds a bit more trebly than it used to, which I enjoy. High-end hearing aids do amazing things that the phone-based ones don't currently do. They can do things like enhance speech while cancelling background noise. Now, your AirPods can do that to some extent, but they can also focus on just one voice. So if you're at a cocktail party and you're facing someone and talking to them, some of the hearing aids can reduce the speech from other people, but just focus in on the speech of the person you are facing, so that it uses the microphones in both ears. The supercomputer we carry in our pockets, our smartphones, can do all sorts of medical things. I mean, this is a great age for health analysis and alerts. Apart from hearing aids, of course, there's sensors in our watches and our earbuds now that can do things like measure our temperature, our heart rhythm, and even coming up with blood pressure. There's even talk in the future of things like measuring glucose in blood. It won't be an accurate reading, but it might be enough to just give you a warning. There are signs that, and I guess they're leaks by Apple inadvertently, of even more amazing applications coming soon. The little earbuds sitting in your ears will be able to do even more things. I think we'll have some news about that in the next few months.
1: There we go. All right, Peter, always great to talk. Appreciate it.
0: Thanks, Philip.
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1: Peter Marks and tech. All right, we've got news coming up, the Mighty Challenge to follow.

0: waiting for this moment to arise. You were only waiting for this moment to arise. You were only waiting for this moment to arise.
1: Yes, Beatles, Blackbird. All right, we've got the Mighty Challenge coming up. 1-300-800-222 is the number. 25 questions, 5 categories. You answer question 25, and you know what? You win. Okay. Give it a crack. 1-300-800-222 is the number. I'll tell you the categories, and we'll get stuck into it straight after the latest news. All right, 1-300-800-222. Give it a crack.
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0: this is ABC News with David Rowlands. The Prime Minister says Australia is well placed to attract major investment in AI data centres, but the industry must retain public support. It comes as Anthony Albanese prepares to take proposed national standards for AI data centres to National Cabinet in the coming day, with energy, water use and suitable locations at the centre of the discussions. Mr Albanese says rapid growth in AI will increase demand for new infrastructure, making nationally consistent rules around energy, water and location increasingly important.
1: AI adoption will continue to grow as frontier AI capabilities accelerate. Australia is in a strong position to attract investment in data centres, but maintaining social licence. That means ensuring energy bills do not rise, water security is maintained and locations are appropriate.
0: Federal Labor MP for Solomon Luke Gosling has been charged with one count of breaching bail. Joseph Hathaway-Wilson reports.
2: Police have charged Luke Gosling with one count of breaching his bail conditions after he was charged with two counts of assaulting NT Administrator David Connolly last month. Mr Gosling had previously been granted a variation on his bail conditions, banning him from going within 50 metres of Government House and requiring him to give 48 hours' notice before attending an event where Mr Connolly is likely to be present. It is unclear how Mr Gosling allegedly breached the conditions, but police say he was served with a summons to appear in court on September 30th, the day when he is also next scheduled to appear in court over the assault charges.
0: A new report says home ownership among Australians aged 25 to 34 has fallen to an 80-year low as generational inequality deepens. Anglicare Australia says younger people are facing higher housing costs, less secure work and lower welfare payments, while older generations have benefited more from rising asset values. The report is calling for further changes to investment tax concessions and an increase to youth allowance. It warns that working hard no longer guarantees younger Australians the same path to financial security that was enjoyed by previous generations. A second wild seabird has tested positive for H5 avian flu in Queensland. A dead shearwater was found at Castaways Beach on the Sunshine Coast a month after the first detection on Moreton Island off Brisbane. Chief Biosecurity Officer Dr. Rachel Shea says the state remains at low risk, and it's far too early to consider commercial restrictions.

0: ACT Independent Senator David Pocock says the treatment of whistleblowers requires scrutiny in the wake of an Australian National University apology to demographer Dr. Liz Allen. Last year, Dr. Allen used a Senate hearing to make allegations of bullying, which prompted an investigation by the university. In the apology, which includes a financial settlement, the ANU describes Dr. Allen as having courageously spoken up and says publications were made about Dr. Allen that were false and unjustified. Senator Pocock says there are broader ramifications that need to be consistent.
1: It also raises, I guess, the ongoing concerns of how we treat whistleblowers in this country, and I think that's a whole other thing that myself and many others in the Senate have been pushing for the last few years.
0: A member of the Israeli parliament has tried to smash a Palestinian memorial with a sledgehammer in the occupied West Bank, drawing strong criticism from Palestinians and Israeli politicians. With more, here's the BBC's Sebastian Usher.
2: Video footage shows Zvi Sukkot, a member of the far-right religious Zionism party, and several others striking the stone memorial, which has the names of Palestinians killed during the conflict with Israel, some of whom were involved in deadly attacks. The Israeli military said it had approved a tour of the area for Mr. Sukkot, but that he'd then acted deceptively and without authorization. In Israel, the Prime Minister Benjamin Netanyahu's office has issued a statement criticizing Mr. Sukkot's actions, but the head of his party, the Finance Minister Bezalel Smotrich, has defended him.
0: And the Kremlin is refusing to comment on reports that a US military transport plane has landed at Moscow's airport. There's speculation in Russian media that either a prisoner exchange is underway or the plane has brought US President Donald Trump's envoy.
3: Storms can be damaging and unpredictable. Being prepared will help reduce the impact on you. Put together an emergency kit. Include first aid supplies, a torch, battery-powered radio, extra drinking water and long-life food in case the power's cut. Write an emergency plan, including contact numbers for family and neighbours, and have copies of important documents in waterproof bags. 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

Yes, well, hello and how are you? Philip Clark with you on ABC Radio. This is Nightlife. We are right across the country on the local radio network. We're right through the Pacific and right around the world as well. Well, we're right through the Pacific on Radio Australia, not the local radio network, but you know what I mean. It's the third hour of the program, 6 past midnight Eastern. It's 6 past 10 in Western Australia. It's 24 to midnight in South Australia and the Territory. If you're in Queensland, by the way, from now till 5 a.m. in Roma in Queensland, you might have some interruptions to your FM signal. And if you're in Grafton, Kempsey, New South Wales, you might have some interruptions to your FM signal and also Channel 25. But the rest of the country should be just fine. 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Right, the Mardi Challenge coming up, 25 questions, 5 categories. See how we go. 1-300-800-222 is the number. Issues of the day in the last hour of the program. I don't know whether you heard the first hour in my discussion with George Megalogenis about the three shocks, he says, which are defining who we are. In relation to those, particularly the fact that we are now a majority migrant country and that professional women are now the biggest component of the workforce. He says political parties have missed all this. I wonder what you make of all that.

0: And indeed, to some degree, I think those propositions probably do surprise quite a lot of people, actually, when put baldly like that. I wonder what you make of all that in the last hour of the program. But in the meantime, of course, we have things to do in relation to the Mighty Challenge. 25 questions, 5 categories. If you'd like to have a crack, 1-300-800-222 is the number. Is everybody set and ready? Because if you are, so am I. Right, 25 questions, 5 categories. Our categories tonight are category number 1, an A in geography. Category 2, a B in science. Category 3, a C in history. Category 4, a D in maths. Category 5, an E in everything else. All right, so it's grade categories tonight. An A in geography, a B in science, a C in history, a D in maths, an E in everything else. Paul from Geelong. G'day, Paul.
1: There you go, Phil.
0: Not bad, mate. Yes, pretty good.
1: Good beer.
0: What do you like here? Maybe you don't like any of it.
1: I'll go with D in maths, Phil.
0: A D in maths, okay.
1: And that's about what grade I used to get in maths on the report.
0: Oh dear, don't you remember the days? The worst thing.
1: Nightmares.
0: I reckon the worst thing, Paul, was I don't know whether it happened to you, but it certainly happened to me. That you'd be. This is in the days of the chalk blackboard. That the teacher would get up there and put out the first bit of the equation up there. And then say, all right, who knows the answer? Boy, you. Hand you the piece. And you had to figure it out in front of everyone, which, of course, you couldn't do. Humiliation, shame, all of that, Paul.
1: Have you gone over it yet, Phil?
0: Actually, can I talk about this for an hour with you, Paul? Question number 1, a D in maths. What name is given to a three-dimensional object with 12 faces? What name is given to a three-dimensional object with 12 faces? We're in a category called a D in maths.
1: Yeah, I can picture it. Dexanimal?
0: No.
1: No.
0: No
1: worries, Phil.
0: Thanks, Paul. See you, mate. See ya.
1: Bye.
0: No. Harry in the Bay, correct. Adrian, correct. Jane from Mudgee, that's not correct. Harrods and Susan in Hobart, it's correct. Sophie from Glen Iris, who is the mathematical genius of Glen Iris, will know the answer. Hi, Soph.
2: Hi, Phil. How you doing?
0: Pretty good.
2: That's good.
0: Were you any good at maths at school?
2: I was quite good. I did 2 maths in year 12.
0: Oh,
2: so, yeah.
0: You are good.
2: Mm.
0: You are good. Mm.
2: What about this one, though?
0: A D in maths. What name is given to a three-dimensional object with 12 faces?
2: I think it's a dodecahedron.
0: Correct. Very good. It's a dodecahedron. A D in maths. A three-dimensional object with 12 faces. Ray in the Bay says, fun categories. Phil, well done, quiz setter. A dodecagon. No, not a dodecagon. A dodecahedron. Plenty of people have this. Ross from Scoresby, good. All right, Soph, question number 2. We're in a D in maths, but you can move if you like.
2: Could you tell me what the other categories were again, please, Phil?
0: Okay, it's all grades. An A in geography, a B in science, a C in history, a D in maths, an E in everything else.
2: Can we change to an A in geography, please?
0: An A in geography. Question number 2. Javier Milei is the president of which country?
2: Argentina.
0: Correct. An A in geography. A for Argentina. Good work. All right. Are we staying here?

0: Albany.
1: I defer to your greater knowledge of Australian geography.
0: Well, that would be called, if in WA, that would be like calling Exmouth Exmouth, wouldn't it?
1: Oh, okay. Or Fremantle, Fremantle, or the other way around.
0: Fremantle, Fremantle. Yeah, well, that's a bit, that can be a bit diggy too. Monique and Doreen on the text line saying, morning, Phil. I love the quiz themes this morning. Q for quirky. That's true. Question number four. Going well here. An A in geography.
1: Thank you.
0: What's the capital city of Kazakhstan?
1: Oh, here, here it might end in a screaming heap. Kazakhstan, beginning with an A. I'm going to say Aduz.
0: Aduz. That's a real doozy, but it's not correct.
1: Thanks, Phil.
0: It's not Aduz. Should be, Sophie, if you think about it. Should be. Thank you.
1: What a nice name.
0: See ya. Bye-bye. Yeah. Colleen is in Albany. G'day, Colleen.
2: G'day. How are you?
0: Good. If anybody says Albany, what do?
2: Cry.
0: Cry. Hit them over the head with the shopping bag.
2: Well, actually, I was born near Albury in a little town called Henty in New South Wales. And I made that misdemeanor the first time I came over here. And I was corrected very sternly. So I've taken that on.
0: Well, but you could be forgiven because you grew up in Albury. So when you went from Albury to Albany, you probably thought, you know, it's just,
2: Well, I did, but I soon learnt very quickly.
0: No, you would have.
2: Yeah.
0: I know.
2: Yeah, absolutely. And it's a beautiful, beautiful town.
0: It is a very, very historic place, Albany.
2: Mm. Oh, it is indeed. The best place ever. Wouldn't live anywhere else now.
0: You wouldn't live anywhere else at all, Colleen?
2: No. No.
0: What about in a penthouse apartment looking over Central Park?
2: No.
0: No.
2: I've been to Central Park, but no.
0: Actually, you're right. You're quite right. Who wouldn't want to live there?
2: Absolutely. Yeah. No. No, this is it. This is the prime place. It's got everything. Yeah.
0: Everything?
2: Everything. You name it, it's just got it. It's perfect.
0: Okay. Yeah.
2: As I used to say in the 1980s, apparently, before I moved here, you're more than welcome to come and visit, but please don't move here.
0: Oh, I see. Yeah, well,
2: That has changed dramatically. There are lots of immigrants here now, but it's good.
0: That's true. Yeah, well, you probably can't afford to go there anymore. That's true. Question number four, an A in geography. What's the capital city of Kazakhstan?
2: I don't know.
0: That's all right.
2: I'll leave it at that. Thank you. Thanks. I'll try again.
0: Thanks, Colleen. Bye. No, good to have you on. Alrighty. John from Newcastle. G'day, John.
3: G'day, Phil. How are you?
0: I'm very well, John. No.
3: Yeah. Good.
0: Enjoying the program tonight. Enjoying having a chat with people.
3: I was up until this question.
0: Yeah, I can understand that. Yeah. I know. It's a sort of smack in the face question. You think, come on, fair dinkum.
3: Yeah, I know. There's some of these places that have a capital city named after the, capital of Singapore, Singapore.
0: Oh, I see. Yeah.
3: So I'm going to go with Kazakhstan. Because that's all I can speak of.
0: Fair enough. Well, that's an interesting. It's wrong, but I mean,
3: no.
0: It's
3: because I've got no idea.
0: That's interesting about Singapore, isn't it? Because you're quite right. But the thing is that Singapore isn't anything else other than a city.
3: Singapore, yeah, that's right. Yeah.
0: I mean, that's what it is. It isn't. Yeah. In fact, I'm trying to think if there's anything else of Singapore other than the city. I don't think there is.
3: I think there's probably, is there North Singapore and South Singapore, or is it just Singapore?
0: No, it's just Singapore. I stayed there once. Oh, where was it? 10 years ago, for some reason. It was a work thing. I can't remember. It was a work thing. Stayed in the very flash hotel, actually. Mm. And yeah, that's all it is. It's just you look out and there's the city from like horizon to horizon. That's it. And anyway. Question four, an A in geography. What's the capital city of Kazakhstan? It's not Kazakhstan, but thank you anyway, John.
3: Thanks, Phil. See you, mate.
0: Bye. No, all righty. Sean in

0: Goulburn, where it's probably cold and wet, I would think, Sean, is it?
1: It's actually raining fairly heavily at the moment.
0: Oh, is it?
1: Too bad. It's raining at the moment, yeah.
0: Well, actually, that would probably be all right, though, wouldn't it? I mean, a bit of rain at the moment, spring rain, probably good, isn't it?
1: Absolutely, yeah. It's been a bit dry the last few weeks, so good to get a bit of rain, especially over, hopefully it'll feed to a nice day in the morning.
0: Yeah, exactly. And heading into spring, nothing wrong with it. All right, question four, and A in geography. What's the capital city of Kazakhstan?
1: I'm going to go in between two cities, either Ashgabat or Almaty. I'll go with Almaty.
0: It's not Almaty.
1: Damn.
0: Thanks, Sean. See ya. Bye. Stay dry. Not Almaty. Dave from Falconbridge, who's a gun on all matters Kazakhstan.
2: I should have paid attention to what the last guy said.
0: Yeah, capital city of Kazakhstan. We're in a category called an A in geography.
2: Hmm. Oh, I'll just say what I was going to say, and I don't even know where it is, but I know there's a city called Abusir.
0: Is that what you're going to say?
2: Probably wrong.
0: Is that what you're going to say?
2: You might as well.
0: You know it's wrong, and so do I, Dave, but, but there you go.
2: Thanks.
0: How's your health, Dave? Is it looking up?
2: Oh, I'm just going croaky.
0: Oh.
2: I've got that thing about the day after you did.
0: Oh, did you? Oh, yeah, no. I know. Look, it doesn't last that long, but it's annoying, I must say. It's annoying. Yeah. All right. Good luck. Thanks, Dave. See ya. Bye-bye. 1-300-800-222. I met some colleagues, says my texter, who were going back to Almaty for work, and they quipped, Almaty, where the air is brown and the water is too. Okay, Tom from Beaconsfield, no, that's not correct. Anybody got the answer here? Joe from Wodonga's got the right answer. John in Brizzy, hello.
3: Hi, hello.
0: John. Hello, John.
3: Welcome.
0: Welcome indeed. Righto, an A in geography. What's the capital city of Kazakhstan?
3: It was Astana, and it went to Nur-Sultan, and then we came back to Astana, I think.
0: So
3: A-S-T-A-N-A.
0: So that's your answer?
3: I think so.
0: Correct. Yes, it is. Astana is the capital city of Pakistan. Have you been there, John?
3: No, but I had to study all the capitals once, and I just remembered that one.
0: Oh, okay. Question number five. An A in geography is where we are, but you could go anywhere else. A B in science.
3: I'll stay in geography.
0: You'll stay in geography? Okay. Question number five. An A in geography. As president of France... No, hang on. As president of France, Emmanuel Macron is the co-prince of which small country? He's president of France, Emmanuel Macron, but he's also the co-prince.
3: Any chance that it's Andorra?
0: Is that your answer?
3: Yeah.
0: Correct.
3: He says,
0: correct.
3: There you go. Two.
0: Correct.
3: Right.
0: There you go. Yeah. Andorra, which is a small mountain town, mountain principality in the Pyrenees, isn't it?
3: That's right. Between Spain and France.
0: Between Spain and France. It's mostly a ski resort, I think, isn't it, in winter?
3: I wouldn't know. I wouldn't know.
0: Well, I've never...
3: If you say so, it must be fact.
0: Listen here, John. No, I've never been there. I've never been there either, John, but I did speak to someone once who went there, and they went on a skiing holiday, so I guess that's what it is. I wonder if it has its own currency, so it's used that way, maybe. Question number six, an A in geography. There's one left, if you like.
3: Yeah, stay there.
0: Which country hosted... the 2012 Eurovision Song Contest?
3: Of all the questions in all the world, you had to ask me that one. Okay. Which 2012?
0: Danny in South Gippsland, by the way, has just texted me saying it was Andorra. I've skied there and it's beautiful. There you go.
3: Oh, well done. Can I just guess and say Austria?
0: No, it's not Austria. It's not a bad idea. I mean, it could have fitted, couldn't it? But it's not correct. No.

0: Thanks, John. Right. Bye.
1: Pleasure. Have a good night.
0: Okay. Who else has been to Andorra? Actually, quite a few people. Susie says, I've been to Andorra skiing at the resort Bacchiera Beret. Okay, Susie. If there's any snow, it's probably quite nice, I suppose. Do you get the French-Spanish sort of influence, I guess? Ray in the Bay's got the right answer here on you, Ray. What about Danny's in Osaka in Japan, of all places? G'day, Danny. G'day, Danny. Oh, he was there. He was in Osaka in Japan, then all of a sudden he's nowhere. Mike from Oak Park. G'day, Mike.
2: G'day, Phil. How are you?
0: Tip-top.
2: I'm jolly good.
0: Chris from Forest Lodge says, by the way, Andorra uses the euro, but it's tax-free microstate, so you can do duty-free shopping, and the official language is Catalan. Gee whiz. Okay. Question number six. We're in an A in geography. Which country hosted the 2012 Eurovision Song Contest? An A in geography.
2: Yeah. 2012, did you say?
0: I did.
2: Yeah. And I'm going to have to bow out. No worries.
0: Thanks, Mike.
2: Cheers.
0: See ya. Bye-bye. Yes, plenty of people on the text line have the right answer here. Hayley, who's a big fan of the Eurovision Song Contest.
3: Well, hello. Well, I wasn't, but I did date for many years someone that was. He used to take the day off to watch it. I'd be bamboozled.
0: Oh, he's one of those sort of maniacs.
3: Maniacs. But then I got really into it, and then our kids got really into it. And anyway, it was the Super Bowl. He'd take the day off, and then Eurovision.
0: Who was our contestant this year?
3: Delta.
0: That's right.
3: Delta.
0: Why didn't we win, Hayley?
3: Well, I don't know. I'm not a huge fan of Delta, but I've got a friend that works closely with her and says she's very talented. I think she's a bit too famous already. I don't know.
0: Aren't you allowed to be a famous singer in...
3: Well, I think they should have picked someone that was a bit more obscure. Personally, there's a lot of musical talent in Australia. I think Delta's had her day in the sun.
0: But it's not a talent quiz, though, is it? It's not...
3: Well, it is like a big talent quiz, really. I mean, some of the acts are pretty average.
0: What are we doing in it anyway,
3: I don't know. Well, the government pays for it. I found out a lot about Eurovision this time.
0: You're kidding.
3: Oh, yeah, the taxpayer pays for it, yeah.
0: No.
3: Hayley,
0: rewind. What, you're joking? The taxpayer pays?
3: No, I'm sure, maybe. Oh, God, I hope I haven't got it wrong. I'm sure the taxpayer pays for it. I think that it was SBS. I think there was some, I can't remember who it was.
0: Gotcha.
3: But I'm pretty sure, because I know the budget was tight and my friend who was working with her on it couldn't go and she wasn't very happy about it.
0: Okay.
3: And I think because of what was happening in the Middle East, there was also a bit of sort of with Eurovision getting there and all of that.
0: Which country hosted the 2012 Eurovision Song Contest, Hayley?
3: This is going to be a guess, but I've gone from one of the random ones because I think you're trying to trick us. I'm going Azerbaijan or something random. Am I right?
0: That's the worst pronunciation of Azerbaijan I've ever heard.
3: Azerbaijan. Well, I've never been there. I like to think I know my countries. But yeah,
0: Azerbaijan is correct. The 2012... Eurovision Song Contest was held in Azerbaijan. I've no idea who won, and I've no idea what was it. Anyway.
3: Very good.
0: 1-300-800-222 is my number. John from, SBS apparently pays the official broadcasting union participation fee and broadcast costs.
3: Yeah. There you go. And getting her over there and all of that.
0: So Sharon says, I can confirm SBS funded by us pays for Eurovision.
3: Yeah, there you go. I was correct.
0: Wow. is that a good use of taxpayers' money, do you think?
3: Well, I think anything to do with the arts.
0: Yeah.
3: Anything to do with the arts should be encouraged and I'm very happy to fund anything to do with the arts.
0: Oh, okay.
3: Very happy.
0: No, I'm with you there. Other people are saying SBS pays the broadcast rights fee, but that's all. Oh, well, I suppose, in that sense, we are paying to be part of it, yeah. Mm. All right, question number seven. Hey, no more A's in geography. So you've got a choice of a B in science, a C in history, a D in maths, or an E in everything else.

0: in everything else, please.
1: An E in everything else. What is the one word catchphrase of the Daleks in Doctor Who?
0: Oh, I didn't watch Doctor Who. I'll have no idea. So I'll have to pass.
1: That's it, is it?
0: Yeah, that's it. It's all over.
1: See you, Hayley. Bye.
0: Thanks.
1: Thank you. All right, 1-300-800-222. David's in Bowral, in the Southern Highlands of New South Wales. Hello, David.
2: Good evening, Phil. The mighty Southern Highlands, the very wet Southern Highlands.
1: Is it raining there as well? Pouring?
2: Yeah, it's always raining here.
1: But actually, rain at this time of the year is all right, isn't it? It's been pretty dry, hasn't it?
2: Look, it's... You know, it's an eclectic weather pattern up here on the plateau. And when my mother-in-law comes down from much warmer northern climes, she gets out of the car and freezes. Number one, put a jumper on. And two, save the word cold for when it's really cold. Just call it brisk or refreshing or something else.
1: Mm. Yeah, well, it's a pretty cold joint in winter, I would have thought, Dave. Yeah. But then that's half the reason people are there, aren't they? They like all that.
2: That and the... You know, antiques and the scones and the jam. Apparently that's all we do here.
1: The antiques, scones and jam.
2: Yeah, that's all we do.
1: Question number 7. We're in an E in everything else. What's the one word catchphrase of the Daleks in Doctor Who?
2: I exterminate.
1: You're correct. Dr. Jones.

0: That was a long sting.
1: I love the Daleks. I know I didn't love the Daleks. I was scared of the Daleks as a kid, but you know what I mean.
0: Hey, Phil, I swore I'd never be one of these guys who brings something up from a previous question.
1: Yeah.
0: But I love Delta, and I think we all love Delta.
1: I know, I'm with you. I didn't agree with Haley. I didn't agree with Haley, but then, no.
0: But that's okay. It's good.
1: I love Delta too. I think not only do I love Delta.
0: She's one of the nicest human beings ever.
1: She's never met me, so I love from afar, but.
0: Well, sure. I reckon if she did meet you, though, she'd be like, I love Phil too.
1: Yeah. Well, I'd hope so. Yeah. David, yeah.
0: Well, I mean, she's only human.
1: She's only. She's a good singer.
0: Oh, isn't she? She's brilliant. And pianist and musician and songwriter.
1: Just general all-round entertainer. Mm.
0: Yeah.
1: I agree.
0: Amazing. Okay.
1: And also, she's had a fair bit of success, so good on her, and rightly so.
0: Heck yes.
1: Question number eight. We're in an E in everything else, but you could move to a D in maths.
0: Nah, let's stay and roll on.
1: An E in everything else. Cervus canadensis. Cervus canadensis is the scientific name for which North American member of the deer family?
0: Elk.
1: Correct. And elk, E-L-K. Hmm.
0: Yeah.
1: Question number nine. An E in everything else.
0: Mm-hmm.
1: Bucky says advertising would cover most of the cost of Eurovision, wouldn't it? After all, SBS is not the ABC. It's not wholly government funded. No, that's true. I mean, I presume that's right, actually. They'd get all the dough back, surely, by selling ads.
0: Yeah.
1: Plenty of ads on SBS.
0: Funny.
1: Question number nine. An E in everything else.
0: Yep.
1: What's the common name of the tympanic membrane?
0: Ear?
1: Not correct.
0: All right, have a good one.
1: Thanks, mate. Bye. You know how much of a stickler I am. Dave in Curtin. Hi, Dave.
2: Hello, Phil.
1: We're up to question number nine, and E in everything else. What is the common name for the tympanic membrane? Membrane, sorry.
2: Oh.
1: What's the common name for the tympanic membrane?
2: Well, I'm about snookered, but I just wanted to put a call out to the NFL. It's coming to Australia on the 13th of September, and it'll be fantastic. I helped referee the 2000 game.
1: Who's coming out here, Dave?
2: We're having... now you're putting me on the... we're having... I think it's the Chargers and...

0: And no, I can't. You've snookered me there, Bill.
1: No worries. Dave, what do you reckon? What's the common name for the tympanic membrane?
0: Eardrum.
1: Correct. Not the ear, but it's the eardrum. The tympanic membrane is the eardrum. Mm. Very good. What are they, so why are they coming here in the middle of our own footy finals?
0: Well, it's the...
1: it's their pre-season, isn't it? Yeah.
0: No, it's actually the first NFL game in Australia that's part of the season. This is it's one of the opening games of the season.
1: It's Friday, on Friday the 11th of September, and it's the San Francisco 49ers playing the Los Angeles Rams.
0: Yes, that's it. And in 2000, it was the San Diego Chargers versus Denver Broncos.
1: It's at the MCG.
0: Yes. Yes, it'll be good. I'm a referee and have been for 40 years. I've been to New Orleans and I've played golf with some of the legends of the NFL.
1: Oh, have you?
0: Mm, it was brilliant. We went over for a referees convention.
1: Yeah.
0: And the only reason I ended up going, it was in New Orleans in Bourbon Street. And I do like to sing, and there's a country and western bar there. So I
1: quite like it. It's a funny old game because you can sit there and nothing happens for long periods of time, Dave, and then things happen. It's a very very skillful game though, particularly the quarterbacks. They're very skilled.
0: There's only 11 rules in the NFL.
1: Is that right?
0: Yeah, but the book's about 200 pages. They have different variations. Everything's got a variation.
1: Is that right? There are only 11 rules.
0: Yeah, there's only 11 rules in the rule book.
1: But every rule's got, what, 35 pages of variations?
0: Oh, they list them alphabetically and they can go down as low as K, I think.
1: Oh, yeah.
0: Yeah, it might be the running back crossed the line of scrimmage before the ball was snapped, or it could be... It could be the referee, the coach swore at the referee and he threw a yellow flag and the game went on. The game doesn't stop when the flag comes out. It only stops when the whistle or they go out of bounds and they can go back and the video referee can sort it all out.
1: Ooh.
0: The NRL, National Rugby League, are trying to copy that since Volandis sold the rights to them and... they're really screwing up the rugby league game. You've only got to ask Parramatta how bad the refereeing has been.
1: Yeah, but Dave, in my long career of watching in the rugby league from the sidelines, as it were.
0: Yes, mate.
1: Criticising the referee seems to be part of the game, part of the national sort of thing of the game.
0: Oh, in any game,
1: mate. It's not as bad as the refs in rugby union, is it, Dave? Because, I mean... That's far too much intervention.
0: In the NFL they have a video they have the video referee, but they also have the Sky Cam, and the NRL are trying to administer the rules. You know, I'm a referee for over 40 years. The NRL are trying to bring the rules in so when the contract comes next year and they become live in America. They like us, but Volandis wouldn't know his arse from his elbow. Sorry.
1: Dave.
0: I didn't swear.
1: No, well, you nearly did.
0: No, I was good.
1: And you nearly got Mr. Volandis, issuing us a stern legal letter.
0: Oh, no, the truth will get him.
1: Okay. Enough, Dave.
0: Oh, sorry.
1: The Los Angeles Rams are playing the San Francisco 49ers at the MCG in September. But, hey, forget it. Baz has just texted saying, and the cheapest tickets are $500 each.
0: Yeah.
1: Oh, well, forget that.
0: I didn't know that.
1: Okay, no. Anyway, no more. We're done.
0: No more NFL.
1: All right, cool. I've forgotten where we're up to. That's right. You got the eardrum. So what else do you want to do? An E in everything else, a D in maths, a B in science, a C in history.
0: I'll do the maths.
1: A D in maths. It's on. Yes. I presume it's being broadcast, this thing, is it, Dave?
0: Oh, yes. 7+ have got it. Oh,
1: okay.
0: And they're looking for a rules evaluator, so I might put me...
1: Oh, you should put your hand up, Dave.
0: You never know.
1: Yeah. If seven executives are listening right now, get on to Dave in Curtin. He'll make his own way to the ground. Question number 10, a D in maths. By what name is the longest chord of a sphere or circle more commonly known?
0: Could you say that again, please?
1: By what name is the longest chord of a sphere or circle more commonly known?
0: D. Well, it's not. D. David, come on. Diameter.
1: Correct. Yes, diameter. Very good.
0: Jag. Ooh.
1: Are you sure there's not an AFL game on at the MCG on the 11th of September?
0: No.
1: Mm.
0: No, it's on a different day.
1: Okay.
0: Or they couldn't use the the ground.
1: Mm. All right, 1-300-800-222 is the number. Question number 11, a D in maths. Staying here?
0: Oh, yeah, why not?
1: What name's given to the number below the line in a fraction?
0: It's called the. No
1: good, Dave. I hope you get your opportunity. Thank you.
0: Thank you, brother.
1: See you, mate. People are doing all sorts of things, isn't it? I know. People do all sorts of weirdo, not weirdo stuff, but people do all sorts of weird and interesting stuff. Where are we? Kevin from Mount Barker. G'day, Kevin.
2: Hey, how you going?
1: Pretty good. Question 11. We're up to a D in maths. What name is given to the number below the line in a fraction?
2: Is it denominator?
1: Correct. It's the denominator.
2: Denominator.
1: All right, question number 12. We're in a D in maths, but you can move to...
2: I'll go for history, eh?
1: A C in history. Okay, C in history. Question number 12. Which English king was nicknamed the Merry Monarch?
2: George I.
1: Not George I. Thanks, Kev. See ya. Not George I. Adam James in Hobart. G'day, Adam.
3: Hi, Bill.
1: Question number 12, we're in. A C in history is where we are. Which English king was nicknamed the Merry Monarch?
3: And the answer begins with a C, does it?
1: I don't answer questions, but I can tell you the category is a C in history.
3: Okay, before I answer, if I can quickly say, I think that was a bit rough on the ear and you may have missed your calling and you could have been an insurance adjuster or a tax inspector. I'll say King Charles.
1: Charles what?
3: Yeah.
1: Yeah.
3: I really should know this. I'll say Charles the First.
1: Not the First.
3: Oh. No.
1: See.
3: Thanks, Phil.
1: Thank you, Adam. See you, mate. Bye-bye. 1-300-800-222 is the number. Joanne from Bendigo says, too much talking about sport. Paul from Plainland says, I vote for Dave to head the National Integrity Court. Yeah, well, fair enough, too. Why can't Dave get a job in the bunker at the NRL, you'd think? Maybe he has had one. All right. Meredith from Camberwell is in Halifax in Canada at the moment. G'day, Meredith.
4: Hello.
1: How's things in Halifax?
4: Pretty sunny. I haven't been out yet, but it's supposed to be low 20s, but very high humidity.
1: Well, it's the end of summer. It should be probably pretty nice, isn't it? Yeah.
4: Yeah, I think it is nice. I only got here last night on the train.
1: Oh, okay. How long are you staying?
4: Oh, I'm leaving for Australia tomorrow. It's the end of 6 weeks of travelling. I've been in Canada for about 12 days.
1: Oh, wow. Very nice trip, Meredith.
4: Yes, it has been. Very nice. I'm getting a bit tired now, though.
1: Question number 12, a C in history. Which English king was nicknamed the Merry Monarch? We know it's a Charles, but which one?
4: I'd say it'd have to be Charles II.
1: Correct, yes. Charles II was nicknamed the Merry Monarch. All right, question number 13. We're in a C in history, if you want to stay here. Yes?
4: Yep, I'll stay in history and see if I can do it.
1: Meredith,

0: country officially came into existence with four provinces on the 1st of July, 1867?
1: Oh, I'm thinking it might be Canada.
0: Is that your answer?
1: Yes, it is.
0: Correct. How about that?
1: How about that?
0: How about that? You're in Halifax. What province is Halifax in?
1: Nova Scotia.
0: Nova Scotia. There you go. Mm. All right, question number 14, a C in history. That's where we are, but you can move to a B in science or a D in maths or an E in everything else if you like.
1: I'll stick with history for now.
0: A C in history. Published over six volumes, Edward Gibbon's Decline and Fall of the Roman Empire culminates with the fall of which city in the 15th century?
1: Would it be Constantinople?
0: Correct. Very good. Well, nice work.
1: Thank you.
0: That's three on the trot. Three on the trot.
1: Wow.
0: Question number 15, Meredith. A C in history.
1: Yep.
0: Who was King of the Franks, King of the Lombards, and Emperor of the Carolingian Empire until his death in 814?
1: I think it could be Charlemagne.
0: Correct. Charlemagne or Charlemagne, yes.
1: Mm.
0: Gee, that's pretty good. Well, that's pretty good. You've been boning up on the trip by the sound of it, Mary.
1: I was in Italy, but
0: Did you go on that lovely train through the Rockies in BC, in British Columbia?
1: No, I did that in 1984.
0: Oh, okay.
1: I decided to go the other way from Toronto. I've come Toronto, Montreal, Quebec. And now Halifax. I stopped with a friend who has a cottage, as they call it, on Lake Ontario for a few days.
0: What do you reckon the most beautiful part? I've only ever been to British Columbia. What do you reckon the most beautiful part of Canada is?
1: Oh, it's all pretty beautiful, but I mean, from the train, there's a lot of trees. But you see a lot of trees on the train line. But Quebec was really a surprise to me. It's really beautiful. It's a beautiful city.
0: The
1: other cities are nice, but they're very, more modern.
0: Yeah.
1: Very modern. Toronto, Montreal. I haven't been to Ottawa, obviously, but Quebec was really beautiful. I really loved it. And this is just like a whistle-stop tour of Canada. I'm really hoping I can come back sometime and really explore it more because it's really beautiful.
0: Yeah,
1: that's lovely. I went to Prince Edward Island too.
0: Oh, wow. Okay. You're a real Canadophile, Meredith.
1: No, I'm an Anne of Green Gables fan.
0: Oh, okay. Okay, well, they're a plucky little country at the moment with that Mark Carney, the Prime Minister, sticking it up Donald Trump.
1: Yeah. Well, they were all waiting to see what would happen about the tariffs, and of course, it all fell through.
0: Mm. All right, question 16. There are 10 left. We are in a C in history. Last one, if you like.
1: Okay.
0: Which queen has been played on screen by Sophia Loren, Monica Bellucci, and Elizabeth Taylor?
1: Oh, Cleopatra.
0: Correct. Yes, Cleopatra. Wow.
1: Mm.
0: That's five. Yeah. That's five.
1: I think that might be the end of my expertise.
0: From the prairie.
1: Let's see what happens. Let's see what happens next.
0: From the prairies of Canada to the heights of Quebec. And I don't know. What's in Halifax other than an airport, Meredith?
1: It's a sea. On the sea.
0: It's a port, yeah, that's all I say.
1: Yeah, it's a port. I haven't really had much of a chance to look at much of it yet.
0: Mm.
1: Once I've finished on the quiz, I'm going to go out and have a look around. But
0: yeah.
1: It sounds like it's very, and I think it's a stopping off point for a lot of, for going up to Labrador and Newfoundland. And
0: okay.
1: Apparently it's a very interesting city, I was told. Just walking around is enough. So.
0: Someone told me once that the Canadians' favourite takeaway store is Dunkin' Donuts. Is that correct?
1: Oh, I haven't seen a Dunkin' Donuts, but everyone talks about Tim Hortons. You've got to go to Tim Hortons.
0: What's that?
1: It's a kind of a Canadian Starbucks, I suppose you might say.
0: Oh, okay. Yeah, okay. Danny in South Gippsland says Quebec is stunning, particularly on the gorge there. Okay. Question number 17. Well, that's it for history. So we've got a B in science, a D in maths, or an E in everything else.
1: I think I'll go for, my husband would laugh, but I'll go for a B in science and see if I can get it.
0: A B in science. Question number 17. This would be for six in a row. Wow.
1: Mm.
0: The mirrors of the James Webb Space Telescope are made from which lightweight element?
1: Oh no, I haven't. I may have read it, but I think lightweight element. For some reason, the only element I can think of that starts with B is boron, and I suspect it's not that.
0: Yeah, you're right about that, Meredith, but it's not that, no. Someone's saying Phil, Nova Scotia has the only official Sydney Harbour. Ours is Port
1: Jackson. Oh, yes, that's right. I saw the tours of Sydney.
0: Yeah, because our Sydney Harbour is actually Port Jackson, of course.
1: Yes, that's right.
0: And Canada has another Sydney, although it's spelt differently, apparently. I think it's spelled S-I-D-N-E-Y, isn't it?
1: Maybe. I didn't encounter it.
0: There you go. Thanks, David, from Shell Harbour. So there you are. You're near Sydney Harbour.
1: I am near Sydney Harbour. I'll go and have a look at it later. I'm doing a night tour. There's some connection, of course, to the Titanic, of course, because I guess it's not that far from here where it's, you know, technically speaking, not so far.
0: Hey, a Meredith from Canberra,
1: yes.
0: Meredith from Canberra, says, tell that Meredith to have an ice cream from Cows along Halifax Harbour.
1: Oh, I already have.
0: Oh.
1: I already have. It was very nice.
0: How about that?
1: Very nice. Cows Creamery, that's right. They're everywhere.
0: Okay, question number 17. Where are we going? Oh, no, you didn't know the answer.
1: I didn't get it.
0: See you, Meredith. That was a nice chat. Good on you. Bye-bye.
1: Thank you very much.
0: See ya. She was pretty good, wasn't she? Okay. 1-300-800-222 is the number. Tony is in Canberra. G'day, Tony.
2: Hey, mate. I'd like to see some P's regarding Phil's life. Or G's for Richie Glover's life. Okay. And I would like to see that brilliant man in Canberra on November the 3 or something, to re-meet a lot of his mates from the school. Get down there, Richard, please. We love you, mate.
0: Did you go to school with him, Tony?
2: Yeah, yeah.
0: All right.
2: I pipped him as a Ducks of Kingia Grammar School by one mark.
0: Hey, how about that?
2: But I knew he was a lot cleverer and more creative than I. But man,
0: I'll pass it on.
2: His post 1976 work has been brilliant.
0: Good on you, Tony.
2: Anyway.
0: Good on you. I'll pass it on. Question 17. Okay, we're in a B in science. The mirrors of the James Webb Space Telescope are made from which lightweight element?
2: Air. Just joking.
0: No.
2: I wouldn't have a bloody clue. I failed science at G grade, H grade.
0: See you, Tony. Bye-bye. Bye. Thanks for your nice comments about Richard. 1-300-800-222 is the number. Andrew from Halifax in Nova Scotia says the Sydney, New South Wales, is the same as Sydney, Nova Scotia. Don't they spell it a bit? Someone said they spell it with an S-I-D anyway. Sydney's on Vancouver Island. But hang on, Vancouver Island's the other side of Canada, isn't it? Yeah. Or maybe not. What do I know? Paul from Planland says, don't forget the big fiddle in Sydney, Nova Scotia too. Trev from Surface Paradise. G'day, Trev.
3: Oh, hello, Philip.
0: Question 17. A B in science. The mirrors of the James Webb Space Telescope are made from which lightweight element?
4: Well, I don't even know if it's an element, but I think barium.
0: Uh-huh. No, it's not barium. Sorry, Trev. Thank you, mate. It's not barium. Nat from Kallaroo. G'day, Nat.
5: Hello, Philip.
0: Question 17. A bee in science. The mirrors of the James Webb Space Telescope are made from which lightweight element?
5: Can I just say this is a barbaric question?
0: Oh, that's a good bee.
5: No, the only thing I can think of is a barbiturate because I've been watching a pharmacist on Instagram.
0: No, it's not.
5: That's not going to make any mirrors, is
0: no,
5: it?
0: No, you'd have to say bugger. That's not correct.
5: Oh, bugger.
0: Oh, bugger. Thank you. Thanks,
5: all the
0: Nat.
5: Best.
0: See ya. Bye-bye. No, not correct. Sam from Harvey. G'day, Sam. Hello, Sam.
6: Oh, hi, Phil. How are you going?
0: Pretty good, Sam, yeah.
6: Good.
0: Question 17 we're up to. The mirrors of the James Webb Space Telescope are made from which lightweight element?
6: Well, I wouldn't have a clue, but I'll say plastic.
0: Not plastic, mate, no. Not plastic. Tim from Ardross in Perth. G'day, Tim.
7: Bill, how are you going?
0: Not bad. What do you reckon?
7: No idea, but I got the Halifax is famous for the largest non-wartime explosion.
0: Really?
7: There you go. Something blew up in the harbour. I don't know exactly when, but it created a huge... huge explosion, which my friend from Halifax says is their greatest moment in history.
0: Well, it's a bit like that. What was that that massive explosion of fertilizer in Lebanon?
7: Okay.
0: Dramatic, wasn't it?
7: And just to help you with the geography, Vancouver is on the west coast. Vancouver Island, yes, it is on the west coast.
0: It's on the west coast. Yeah, Halifax is on the other side, isn't it?
7: Yeah, that's right.
0: Yeah,
7: the
0: exactly.
7: Yes. Starting with B.
0: The mirrors of the James Webb Space Telescope are made from which lightweight element?
7: I didn't hear what the second caller before said, but I'll try boron.
0: No, I've had boron, so I'll give you another crack.
7: The other one. Barium.
0: Not barium. No, we've had that too. See you, Tim. Bye-bye, mate. Thank you. Jim from Banksia Park. G'day, Jim.
8: Good evening, Phil.
0: What do you reckon? The mirrors of the James Webb Space Telescope are made from which lightweight element when a bee in science?
8: I'm thinking back to the periodic table. It's hydrogen, helium, lithium, beryllium, boron. I'll go beryllium.
0: Correct. Very good. Yes, it's a very, very lightweight material, beryllium, because it's, what is it, the fourth, is it? Hydrogen, helium, lithium.
8: Fourth one.
0: Lithium, beryllium, yeah. Yep. It would be very light. All right, question number 18. We're in a B in science, if you like.
8: What were the other options?
0: An E in everything else, a D in maths.
8: Let's go a D in maths.
0: A D in maths. Which unit of measurement is equal to pi radians divided by 180?
8: Pi.
0: Which unit of measurement is equal to pi radians divided by 180.
8: Oh, God, I knew the other D's. I'm just trying to think. Divided by 180, that's pi and 4. Which unit? Oh, good grief, I'm going to kick myself because I was a maths teacher.
0: Oh, no. Jim, which unit of measurement is equal to pi radians divided by 180?
8: 180 degrees is... decimeter.
0: No, not a decimeter. Oh, Jim. Jim, go to the naughty, corner. See ya. Bye. Dear. In Lozzie and Huntley in Victoria says, read the explosion in Halifax. I think a ship exploded on the harbour and that was it. Okay. Andy in Bateman's Bay. G'day, Andy.
9: No, g'day. What was it, a D in maths, was it?
0: A D in maths. Which unit of measurement is equal to pi radians divided by 180? Which unit of measurement?
9: Can't say I may have come across it, but Decker.
0: No, not something Decker. George in Newcastle. G'day, George. Any idea?
10: Oh, hello.
0: Which unit of measurement is equal to pi radians divided by 180?
10: I say degrees.
0: Correct. Yes. Oh. A degree, yes. A degree is equal to pi radians divided by 180. All right, question number 19. Last one. There's one left in a D in maths, if you like.
10: Okay.
0: Mass divided by volume gives what quantity in maths? Mass divided by volume equals what? A D in maths is what we were after.
10: Well, I just can't think of it.
0: No good?
10: Yeah.
0: Sorry. See you, mate. Bye-bye. All right, we'll carry it over. We're up to question number 19. We'll take answers on this after the news. 1-300-800-222 is the number. When we're back on the other side of the news, we shall continue.
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12: ABC News with David Rowlands. Independent Federal MP Allegra Spender has called on National Cabinet to give the Domestic, Family and Sexual Violence Commission greater powers to improve accountability. Ms Spender, along with Independent MP Zali Stegall, are calling for the Commission to have the ability to compel data, audit spending and track recommendations. The government is working on the second action plan for the National Plan to End Violence Against Women and Children, but the pair want these powers considered at Wednesday's National Cabinet meeting. Ms Spender says more accountability and greater oversight is urgently needed.
13: So I'm asking National Cabinet tomorrow to give those powers to that commissioner. This is a recommendation in the rapid review of prevention. This is a recommendation by the commissioner themselves. This is a practical action right now, so we can go to one place to see what's going on.
12: The Federal Opposition has reiterated calls for the Prime Minister to stand down his Defence and Veterans Special Envoy after he was charged with breaching his bail. Luke Gosling, who represents the electorate of Solomon, was charged last month with assaulting the Northern Territory Administrator, David Connolly, at a community event. He has strenuously denied the allegations. Northern Territory Police have also charged him with breach of bail. Opposition leader Angus Taylor says Anthony Albanese should take action against Mr Gosling and remove him from his role as a special envoy. Councillors have given the go-ahead to Thermos Technologies to build an AI data centre in northern Tasmania. Ashley Barraclough has the story.
14: At a meeting this afternoon, Georgetown Council approved the 288-megawatt AI data centre at Longreach in the Bell Bay Advanced Manufacturing Zone. Six councillors voted in favour and one against. The project has seen significant community opposition, with nearly 6,000 people signing a petition calling on the council to vote down the proposal. About 80 people protested outside council offices today. Thermos is already building an AI data centre in the Launceston suburb of St Leonards and wants to build another at Wesley Vale in the northwest. Once the Bell Bay and St Leonards centres are operational, Thermos will become Tasmania's biggest power user.
12: An expert on US-Canada relations says Canada has been seeking to diversify its trade partners even before tensions with the US escalated. It comes as a back and forth has continued between Donald Trump and Canadian Prime Minister Mark Carney, with the US leader threatening new tariffs on Canadian vehicles and auto parts. Canada is expected to soon announce its own retaliatory tariffs. David Dunn, Professor of International Relations at the University of Birmingham, says Canada is seeking to build a gas pipeline to Europe.
15: It can't rely with any certainty as to what America's terms would be for the importation, exportation of oil and other things through America. So it has been forced to think about new relationships with new markets because the obvious market to its south is one that has now become chaotic and unpredictable.
12: A US judge has rejected Ghislaine Maxwell's bid to throw out her conviction and 20-year prison sentence for helping the late financier Jeffrey Epstein sexually abuse teenage girls. The district judge says Maxwell's

0: claims were all meritless, and all, or almost all, were frivolous. Maxwell, who represented herself, challenged her December 2021 conviction and sentence, seeking a writ of habeas corpus, declaring her punishment unlawful. Prosecutors said her latest claims were baseless or filed too late. A Sydney man has been accused of running an elaborate property investment scam by posing as a lawyer and using fake financial documents. Kava Akbari has the details.
1: Police allege the 51-year-old targeted six people over more than 3 years, obtaining a total of approximately $652,000. Detectives arrested him at a Potts Point apartment, where they say they found dozens of luxury watches and more than 100 pieces of jewellery worth an estimated $2.5 million. He's facing 31 charges, including multiple fraud and false document offences, as well as dealing with proceeds of crime. The man was refused bail and is due to appear in court on Wednesday.
0: Melbourne AFL captain Max Gawn has claimed a record ninth All-Australian blazer as the league's best ruck at the AFL Awards in Melbourne. Western Bulldogs captain Marcus Bontempelli was also awarded his eighth All-Australian honour, drawing him level with greats of the game such as Gary Ablett Sr., Gary Ablett Jr., Patrick Dangerfield, Lance Franklin, Robert Harvey and Mark Ricciuto. Collingwood star.
2: Driving into floodwater is the main cause of death in floods. Many of these drivers were in four-wheel drives and utes. Floodwater over the road can look still, but can hide fast-flowing water underneath. Water also hides the road surface, which can get washed away and large potholes and cracks can form. An unstable road surface can collapse under the weight of your vehicle. If you come across water over the road, turn around. ABC Radio is your emergency broadcaster.
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0: Yes, well, hello and how are you? Philip Clark with you on ABC Radio. This is Nightlife. We're on the local radio network right across the country. Wherever you are, you should be getting us loud and clear. I hope you are. If you're in Roma in Queensland and Grafton Kempsey in New South Wales, you may be having problems with reception on your FM signals because of maintenance, but the rest of the country should be just fine. It's 1:06 Eastern. It's 11:06 in WA. It's 11:24 in South Australia and the Northern Territory. Very, very good to be with you, and thanks for joining me. All right, we've got the mighty challenge to just clean up here for a second, then issues of the day. Look, plenty of time to have a chat tonight, so we ran out of a bit of time last night, didn't we? So, look, let's have a chat tonight. Issues that are important to you, anything that's on your mind. I thought we could also discuss that conversation we had earlier with, that I had earlier with George Megalogenis, about his book Three Shocks. The three being that for the first time since Federation, we have a population that's majority migrants and their children, and that professional women are now the largest segment of the workforce, replacing blue-collar men. And as he said, well, the other one was on the world stage, both our allies and our key trade partners have proven unreliable. And that's, I suppose, a discussion about the US and AUKUS. I wonder in relation to the first two, though, whether you are surprised or shocked by those two plain facts as revealed by the data. For the first time since Federation, we have a population that's majority migrants and their children, and professional women are now the largest segment of the workforce, replacing blue-collar men, and what difference that makes to the way things are conducted in Australia. What do you reckon? 1-300-800-222. Time to talk about all that, but in the meantime, of course, we have to finish up with something called
1: the Mighty Challenge.
0: We're up to question number 19. We're last one in a D in maths. And the question was, mass divided by volume gives what quantity in maths?

0: Elizabeth in Tamworth. Hello, Elizabeth.
1: Oh, hi. How are you?
0: Not bad. Okay. Mass divided by volume gives what quantity in maths?
1: I'm thinking, because I was trying to rearrange it all and make it into something else, I might be able to work out, but I'm thinking density.
0: Density is correct, yes. We're in a category called a D in maths. D for density. Mass divided by volume gives rise to density. Very good. All right, that's it for D in maths. So we've got 1, 2 left in an E and everything else. 2 left there and 4 in a B in science. So 6 in total. What's it going to be? An E in everything else or a B in science?
1: I might try a B in science, please.
0: A B in science. Question number 20. Equal to about 0.1 microsieverts, the BED measures the amount of ionizing radiation exposure due to consumption of which fruit?
1: B. Is it B in science?
0: Which one?
1: Is B in science the category?
0: The category is a B in science.
1: B in science, okay, B. B. It's a fruit. Banana?
0: Correct. A banana, yes. There you go. It sounded a very difficult question, but in the end, of course, it's not.
1: I know. It was so many times, like, what? And then, yeah.
0: Hey, by the way, just back on the Halifax explosion, my texter says the 1917 December explosion was the largest man-made accidental explosion in history prior to the atomic bomb. Killed 2,000 people. 2,000 people. 9,000 more were hurt. And the legacy is the city of Boston sent a fast relief train with doctors and supplies. And to say thank you, Halifax sends a giant Christmas tree to Boston every year. How about that? Since 1917. Wow.
1: How long ago? That's amazing.
0: Question 21. We're in a B in science.
1: Yep.
0: Staying here?
1: Yes, stay there, please.
0: B is the chemical symbol for which element?
1: That would be boron.
0: Boron is correct, yes. B for boron. All right, question number 22, a B in science.
1: Mm-hmm.
0: Because the first ones to be discovered were rod-shaped, which pathogens have a name meaning staff or cane in ancient Greek?
1: I'm thinking bacteria.
0: Bacteria is correct. Yes, bacteria. All right, question number 23. A B in science.
1: Mm-hmm.
0: Which element with atomic number 56 is used to add a green colour to fireworks?
1: B.
0: No, I'm sorry, Elizabeth. We'll have to leave it. Thank you. 1-300-800-222. Graham from Karrinyup. Hello, Graham. Oh, hello. Sorry, we've got Julia from Wollongong. Hello, Julia.
2: Hi, Phil. How are you?
0: Yeah, pretty good. A B in science. Which element with atomic number 56 is used to add a green colour to fireworks?
2: So you maybe bromide?
0: Not bromide. Sorry, no. Not bromide. Graham from Karrinyup. G'day, Graham.
3: G'day, Philip. I reckon it's baloney.
0: Baloney. Why not? There should be an element called baloney, but there is sadly not. Thank you, Graham. Oh, bye-bye. Thank you anyway. Claire from Modbury. G'day, Claire.
4: Oh, hello.
0: Which element with atomic number 56 is used to add a green colour to fireworks?
4: I don't know that it's right. The only one I can think of that hasn't been mentioned is barium.
0: Correct. Very good.
4: Oh, wow.
0: Barium, that's it. All right. Well, there you are. You're on a roll now because there are only two questions left, 24 and 25. They are both in a category called an E in everything.

0: Berry.
1: Ooh.
0: I don't think they're herbs. No, Harry in the Bay. Don't think it's right, Harry. Not that that's of any interest to you, Claire, because you're sitting here nervously thinking, can I pull it off here?
2: Well, and, exactly.
0: And where the category is an E in everything else. Question number 25, and to win. Primarily used for makeshift dummies used in political protests or burned in certain traditions. Which word for a representation of a human comes from the Latin for statue?
2: I think it would have to be effigy.
0: Correct. Claire, very good work. Yes, it would have to be effigy. Well, that was nicely done. Sometimes, you know, that's if you can fit in nicely, one out, one back, and then there's the finishing line, over you go. Well done, Claire. Good on you.
2: Thank you.
0: We'll put you on hold and Dave will get some details from you and we'll get this out to you. Jeff in Hornsby had effigy. Robin says bananas are yellow and taste good. Yes, well, thank you, Robin. You've dug deeply into the matter. Linda Queenslander, ensign, yes, correct. John from Mitcham, good. Maria had effigy as well. So did Chris have ensign. Di from Mandurah had effigy. Good work, everyone. Nice challenge.
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0: All righty, we've got some time tonight to have a chat in issues of the day. Plenty of things around. I wonder what you'd like to talk about. 1-300-800-222 is the number. There are plenty of lines free if you want to grab one. I was talking to George Megalogenis in our first hour. There's some very interesting things raised by his new book, Three Shocks. He thinks these three shocks have reshaped our national identity. First one, for the first time since Federation, we have a population that's majority migrants and their children. I asked him whether migration has ever. I know it's controversial at the moment. I know it's an issue at the moment. Whether it's controversial, it's a matter of judgment. I suspect, depending where you're coming on from on the matter. I asked him whether it had ever been popular. He said he didn't think people had ever wanted more people coming, but a lot of people for a long time had thought that it was about right. Are you surprised by that fact that for the first time since Federation, we've got a population that's majority migrants and their children? And the other one is that professional women are now the largest segment of the workforce, replacing blue-collar men. This is the one that he says politicians have not been up to speed with. And how has that changed things? That's a couple of things that are on my mind. You might have some things on yours as well. There's some pretty alarming things about rent out there too and how much you have to earn to rent a joint. You might like to talk about that too. 1-300-800-222. We'll have some time to talk about that. There are lines free if you want to grab one. 1-300-800-222. Here's Moving Pictures.

0: Yes, well, it's an overwrought song. It's the What About Me? Moving Pictures. I don't think actually it's ever been done much better than the original, I must say. There have been plenty of people who have had a go at it, isn't it? Plenty of people have had a go at it, but I don't think it's been better done than that.
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2: on ABC Radio.
0: Bananas are a herb, not a tree, says Matt in Townsville. Banana plant is technically classified as the world's largest herb rather than a tree. 1-300-800-222 is the number. Okie doke, all right, issues of the day.
2: Issue of the day.
0: Plenty of things around, but you might have some thoughts yourself too. 1-300-800-222 is the number, 1-300-800-222. As I said, I talked to George Megalogenis earlier about migration and the way it's changed Australia for the first time since Federation in his book, as he says. What he says are shocks. For the first time since Federation, we have a population that's majority migrants and their children. And professional women are now the largest segment of the workforce, replacing blue-collar men. Something he says has changed politics and something he says that political parties have not caught up with. 1-300-800-222 is the number. Sian is from Erskineville. Hello, Sian. There are lines free if you want to grab one. G'day, Sian.
3: Hi, Phil. How are you going?
0: Yeah, not bad. Pretty good.
3: I can kind of unite those thoughts, if you like. So I'm from a big immigrant population.
0: Mm-hmm.
3: I think it's possibly the biggest immigrant population in Australia, Irish Catholics.
0: Oh, yeah. Yeah.
3: Yeah, my grandparents came out when they were babies, as did many Irish people, and, you know, populated the country. And then going on to your next theme about women working, I'm a partner in a law firm. So, I've got a law degree. And most of my staff are professional women.
0: Yeah.
3: And they're amazing.
0: That's probably true in law generally these days, isn't it?
3: It is, yeah. Oh. It is. And they're all amazing and wonderful. And I think there have been systems in our country, which are good systems, that have allowed that to happen. You know, and I've got three of them on parental leave at the moment, which is okay, because we're allowed to do that these days.
0: Yeah.
3: And it's, you know, we're very modern and we have very good systems in place for women who want to work.

0: and want to contribute.
1: Yeah. I think that's right. One of the points that I think George Megalogenis was saying is that, you know, politicians, he said, used to and still are wandering around all over the place in fluoro vests and hard hats, in a sense pretending they're connecting with people by suggesting they're actually amongst the workers of the country. But in fact, the workers of the country are actually...
0: The workers of the country are women.
1: Are women. This is the point. Yeah,
0: that doesn't connect with me at all. It doesn't connect with me at all.
1: Because that's a common cliche, isn't it? I mean, every night on a news bulletin, there'll be a politician with fluoro vest and a hard hat, you know, getting down and dirty with the workers somewhere. But the workers in those shots are usually male because they're industrial or manufacturing or other process sites. But in fact, the majority of the workforce is now professional women.
0: It is. And I think there was a statistic that came out at the last election that the majority of the unionised workforce is now something like a 42-year-old female nurse.
1: Yeah.
0: Which is quite different to what it used to be back in the day.
1: Mm.
0: I mean, I don't employ 42-year-old female nurses, but the women that I employ are empowered. They've had the benefit of a terrific education, and they're educated. They're empowered. They think about things other than in high viz.
1: Hey, what's AI going to do to your law firm, Sian?
0: Sorry?
1: What's AI going to do to your law firm?
0: No, we're good with that. We're good with that. We've tried it and it doesn't work. So, for example, I've had some test drives done on that. And so, for example, I'm an employment lawyer.
1: Mm-hmm.
0: And so you put through the material and it comes back with retrenchment, which is an American word, whereas in Australia we say redundancy.
1: Yeah.
0: So, yeah, it's wrong. It gets it wrong.
1: Mm.
0: And so I then have to say to my staff, don't do AI on me. Just do it yourself, please.
1: Mm. Yeah, interesting. Interesting. Yeah, one of the points that George Megalogenis is saying is that the change in the composition of the workforce has left at least one of the big political parties, that's the coalition, behind, because their representation of women in the party itself and in the parliament is poor, and women are seeing it.
0: Well, yeah, I have a very firm view on that. I mean, the Labor Party has, I think, done very well on getting women into parliament, and the parliament needs to look like what the population looks like.
1: Should, yeah.
0: And, yeah, and I think by doing, you know, they've got quotas for that, and I think they've done very well around that. And I'm very supportive of that.
1: Sian, good to talk. Appreciate it. Thank you.
0: Thanks, Phil. Have a good evening.
1: Yeah, you too. Bye. 1-300-800-222 is the number. All right, issues of the day, things that are on your mind. Love to talk. 1-300-800-222. Joe says maybe there are more professional women working because men can afford to retire with their super, where the women don't have enough to retire because they had time off making babies. Well, that as a proposition is probably generally true, I would think, Joe. I'm not sure. I'm not sure about the bloke part of the equation, but certainly women taking time off to have babies does interfere with the amount of super they can accumulate. That's true, or has done in the past. Alistair from Winchelsea. Hi, Alistair.
2: Hello, Phil. I'm just trying to follow a very, very hard act to follow, Phil.
1: Yeah, well, with Sian, yeah.
2: Extremely, I shouldn't use mansplaining, should I, or anything like that? But
1: Sian might pull you apart. I think Alistair
2: I might be torn apart limb from limb. I talked to a barrister today. I was getting my hair cut in Geelong, and Tony Phillips, I think his name was.
1: But hang on, Tony, was he in the next chair to you or something?
2: Almost. He's been badly affected by COVID.

0: Good. And the long COVID, and it's affected them extremely badly.
1: Oh, so he's still struggling with it. Okay.
0: Yeah. I can just imagine him in his, he's 75 now. He's in his days of glory. He would have been quite brilliant to hear in court. I'm coming from a background, actually, they had the Geelong mystery lawyer revealed, the concussion lawyer, and it was Jim Peters, who's from my ancient Greek and Latin class. But I just didn't qualify for arts at Monash or Melbourne in 1979, and they were the only two universities were doing law at the time. A couple of people went down to Tasmania once to study law, and that was pretty tough down there. I think they might have gone to Hobart. It might have been Launceston, but they were pretty ruthless with their the law school there. They booted people out if they didn't come up to the standard. But they got their law degrees, and one's a magistrate now. One's been in business. But anyway, just saying that at the other end of the scale. Now I'm wondering what Shannon would say. Did I get her name right?
1: Yeah.
0: Shannon, there was a what she would say about a person in the street who just doesn't have a home. Would she say that they're not putting in enough effort? Do they need to just get their lives together or get a suit and get a job? How would she regard the homeless person, and what do we think about people who are homeless as a nation? Is that why we're doing nothing about it? Except for Brian Lipman, who's Senior Victorian of the Year, or Senior Australian of the Year for the Victorian.
1: It's very I think I've done a lot of stories about homelessness over the years. It's very complicated in my experience, Alistair. I don't think it's not always as simple as saying, okay, let's build a house and we'll, put homeless people into the house and therefore we'll have no more homelessness. It doesn't work like that.
0: Well, I think there is a proportion of the population, the homeless population, that would delight and be very, very grateful for a house.
1: Of course.
0: But there's nasty rumours going around that you've got people collecting money in the city and they all pull it together and that sort of stuff, and they're making a profit out of it. They're begging, and if that's a nasty rumour or that's the truth, that's another thing. So
1: hard to see how you make a profit out of begging, I must say, Alistair. But anyway,
0: You don't have to pay rent. You don't have to listen. But I'm just saying, putting that up as a straw man to be knocked down.
1: Yeah.
0: I suppose. But the problem is that it's cold. It's the winter. If there's Australians out on the street, what does that say about us as a nation? Do we define the nation by how we treat our homeless?
1: Yeah. Well, I think that's right. You can use that in lots of measures. Do we define ourselves in how we treat the less well off in our community? Do we define ourselves by how we treat disabled people in the community? Do we define ourselves by how we treat people who are sick? I think all those things are true.
0: Yeah. Well, this is coming from a boy, from 10 to 18, we lived in Church Street, Middle Brighton.
1: Yeah.
0: I mean, what can I say? Yeah. And here I am sort of crusading for the homeless. What do you say? Yeah. Well, come on, mate, who do you think you are? You're growing up in one of the plushest suburbs in Melbourne.
1: Yeah.
0: And went to the most exclusive, St. Kevin's or Xavier. I went to Xavier. I was at plush Catholic school in Melbourne. We sold Cosca Hall, which was a junior school in Brighton. We sold it. It was sold for $100 million to a Chinese consortium recently because it overlooks the bay. And so I come from that kind of background. What right have I to talk about people?
1: You have, because in the midst of all this plenty, I think it offends everyone that we walk and we see people who are living rough. Why does that happen?
0: Yeah, and it's terrible because their health's going to go downhill. They're going to be give out a note. It's very difficult to treat them medically.
1: Yeah,
0: that kind of stuff. I mean, if you haven't had a shower for 2 or 3 months, people avoid you because your behaviour becomes bizarre. Because you're going to be everybody's going to be avoiding you. Your nutrition's going to be poor. You're going to feel isolated. You're going to feel as an outsider. Brian Lipman said that once a person starts to complain, once they're in winching of the system and they've got a home position,

0: angel snaps. He said they've rejoined the human race.
1: Yeah.
0: Because before they were too scared to complain.
1: Yeah. Yep. All right, Alistair, good on you. Thanks, mate.
0: Terrific.
1: Good talking. Thanks, good talking. Thank you. 1-300-800-222 is the number. Delwyn's in Canberra. G'day, Delwyn.
2: G'day, Phil. How are you?
1: I'm pretty good, Delwyn. Yeah, not bad.
2: Yeah, I'm pretty good myself with my parky voice and all at the moment.
1: Mm-hmm.
2: You may be interested to know that on Friday I'm going to attend the very first of my meeting for the new ACT Minister, Susanna Orr, is going to chair the meeting, I suspect, and I've been appointed, Phil, for 2 years to that committee.
1: What committee is this one, Delwyn?
2: It's called the Joint Committee on Homes, Housing in the ACT.
1: Okay.
2: And I'm joining the committee, Phil, because I've lived here for quite a long time. I've lived in all sorts of properties, some that were rented, some that were owned by the government, some that were owned by myself and my family.
1: Mm.
2: But, you know, when I saw it advertised in the tenants' newsletter where I live now, I thought, oh, what the hell, I've got lived life experience. Why don't I put my name up? I did, and I'm very pleased to say that it's going to be a subject that I hope to contribute to in a meaningful way for the next 2 years.
1: Good on you. Good on you.
2: Yeah.
1: Good on you. Okay. Well, Delwyn, give us a bell when you've been on the committee for a bit and let us know how you're going.
2: You know, they might have silenced me. You know, they never know. You've got to sign up.
1: Well, there's homelessness in the there's homelessness in Canberra. I mean, it might be one of the wealthiest places. One of the wealthiest places in the country, as we know. But
2: can I share something else with you?
1: Hmm.
2: Yesterday, I had to go to what's called Barry Drive, which, you know, is right in the centre.
1: I know Barry Drive.
2: Yes. North Bond Avenue. Yeah, okay. And I was going there, Phil, with a support worker, a fantastic young Serbian-Croatian background lady who I adore. And Emily and I parked her car, her mother's car, but her car, and we walked down between Kai Gardens and we travelled towards where I was going to, which is an imaging centre where I was going to have an injection to my shoulder.
1: Mm.
2: As we came up through the alley, I said to Emily, just watch it through here, sweet pea, because the last time I was here, I was moved to tears. And she looked at me and said, why were you moved to tears, Del? And I said, because we might come across a couple of the tents and some washing on the trees.
1: Yeah.
2: And we did, Phil. And as we walked through, a gentleman looked at us and smiled. He was a guy with grey hair, similar to beige to me. When we came out, Phil, and we were, you know, trundling back to the car, me pushing the walker and Emily taking a stride ahead, I said to her, yeah, it's sad, hey? And she said to me, oh, Dill, did you see the woman in the tent? And I said, no, doll, I didn't. And she said, she was about marriage.
1: Yeah.
2: That makes me want to cry.
1: Yep. It's I know. Delwyn, give us a call when you've been on the committee for a while, and I'd love to talk some more. Okay?
2: Yeah. Thanks
1: Del.
2: All right.
1: Bye-bye. 1-300-800-222 is the number. Phil, homelessness is having no necessities for civilised life. Therefore, civilizations that fail to provide it aren't fulfilling their duty to their own. Yeah, well, I think that's fair enough. Greg says Australia creates homelessness. The system screws you. Yeah. Andy in Bateman's Bay. G'day, Andy.
3: Yeah, g'day. I lived in Canberra. If you weren't there on the day to access help, you know, had to wait, say, whatever day. Say it was a Tuesday that the help centre was open. You'd have to, and you turned up on Wednesday, you had to wait almost a week. But the thing in the rental market and the housing was the condition of places. I lived next door to a bloke that trashed his joint, and that, you know, that was a big impact on the thing. And also when I studied social work, it was pretty simple. The outline was, yeah, just when somebody turns up, you point them in the right direction where they can get help, and like the social workers. And but the thing that disturbed me a bit was, I finally happy to go to church on a Sunday, and not many people do turn up these days. And
1: I guess attendance is not what it was, eh?
3: Irrespective of that, in the social work, they said, you know, if somebody's got a problem, don't try to address it. And I thought, well, Christian way of doing it is to lend a hand and point them in the right direction that way. Mm. And I thought it didn't really help address the problems of drug taking and negative behaviour.
1: Sure.
3: With the data centres, I'm just wondering if it's Google, or is it, what sort of data? Is it like data on us that they're scoring there, that you hear about data centres but not any detail?
1: It's all of that, Andy. Yes, all of that plus more. It's data on data on everything.
3: Yeah, let's get back to basics.
1: Thanks, mate. See ya. Your comments, 1-300-800-222 is the number. John from Mitcham says, lots of good people make a difference. Keep up a positive approach. Yeah. There's another observation, says my texter, about the statistics and your Visi Vest comments. If professionals outnumber people who work in manufacturing, that's the problem. We don't make much anymore. We're just building a house off cards. Average personal and national debt just keeps getting bigger. This is eroding the majority middle class that makes a society fair and happy. Yeah, look, that the fact that we don't make, I mean, the fact that manufacturing has fallen as a slice of the economy, does that necessarily mean that we are poorer as a society? That's an interesting question. You know, back in the late 60s, early 70s, when we were manufacturing more, things was the country richer and better off? In absolute terms, no. I think the difference is how that's all been distributed, of course, and that's the issue. Neil from Murray Bridge. G'day, Neil.
4: G'day, Phil. I heard you say, I just happened to wake up and heard you say, housing's complicated.
1: No, actually, I said not housing, homelessness, yeah.
4: Homelessness, yeah, okay. Yeah, yeah. So let's nail this down. Mm-hmm. You were on the right track there. We're now talking about the 1950s and 60s.
1: Mm.
4: Now, I was born in 1946, and I remember growing up in Adelaide, as a matter of fact. And there was the homelessness you see these days. You walk around Melbourne, Sydney, on a Saturday night, or Adelaide, or anywhere. There's people trying to go to sleep in city blocks, yeah, in the doorways of the CBD.
1: Yeah.
4: Now, you know, we all know that, but that was.
1: It's wrong, but it's wrong, isn't it, Neil?
4: It's incredibly wrong, and the answer's simple. Back in the post-war era, we had what was called Keynesian deficit spending, and that meant the governments were able to maintain a public housing stock for people who were on low incomes, who couldn't afford rent in the private market or couldn't afford to buy a house in the private market.
1: Mm.
4: There was there was public housing of sufficient size to ensure that everybody could be safely housed. The only people that were sleeping out rough were people with mental illness or very rare cases of people who had those sort of mental illnesses that couldn't.
1: Well, there's a lot of that's. I mean, you put your finger on it there too, though, Neil. That there is in my experience of reporting on it, there's mental illness is a major component of a lot of homelessness.
4: No, not today. No, that's ridiculous. I mean, you go to places like Brisbane, you've got whole campsite, tent sites full of people working, people with jobs, living in tents.
1: Mm.
4: I mean, it is a major disaster today in comparison with what it was in the 50s and 60s, which was, by the way, is called the golden age of capitalism. Because after the war in the West, our democracies went to so-called welfare states, and they supplied a job and a house for everyone. In fact, I was back in the day, if you were out of a job, you could go down to the Adelaide Railway Station and get a job loading on a daily basis. It was a good pay too. You get a good cash in hand that would pay a

0: rent to load the railway carriages in the Adelaide railways. That was why, because that was the way, you know, we weren't automated, and we were making things, and the government could afford to deficit spend, or it didn't have to balance a budget and with low taxes and everything. So there's the problem. The economy has changed so much since the globalisation, and you know, Australia doesn't make cars anymore. We don't make things. So today we're faced with, I've been listening to a bloke called Gary Stevenson. You really must start listening to people like this. You either the rich are getting incredibly wealthy these days.
1: That's the issue, isn't it? We created a lot more wealth, but where did the wealth go?
0: That's right. Well, you could say it that way. But and meanwhile, the middle class and the working class are getting absolutely hammered. That's why we've got a cost of living, a so-called cost of living crisis these days. Ordinary people, you read the other day, people on $110,000 jobs, good jobs, can't pay rent.
1: Yeah.
0: That's how absurd the whole situation is.
1: Yeah.
0: Anyway, solutions. Like I said, governments have to support, have to start rebuilding public housing, because there's always a good site number of the population.
1: Hear to that.
0: Yeah, excellent. Good, you're on there. So what's the solution? Well, the solution, have you heard of MMT?
1: MMT?
0: Yeah.
1: What's that?
0: Oh, well, you haven't heard of it. Oh, God.
1: Well, I don't know whether I've heard of it. Yeah, tell me what it is then.
0: Well, it's modern monetary theory.
1: Oh, yeah, I've heard of that, yeah.
0: Yeah, okay. Okay, so I won't go down that rabbit hole. But it's Stevenson at least saying we've got to tax extreme wealth. And by extreme, not people like you and me. We've got... And the government, they tried to capture some wealth with capital gains tax, but they end up taxing people who, like small business owners, who are like you and me, and they're also suffering from the cost of living crisis. You've got to tax extreme wealth, and people like the billionaire wealth now is amounting to trillions. I mean, if governments captured that wealth... Bezos. He doesn't pay tax, but he's the second richest man.
1: Well, Neil, I agree with you about that. I think a lot of people would agree with you about that. It's not the world is a richer place. We've created more wealth, but where the wealth has gone is really the issue. Neil, we better move on because others won't have a say. But thank you.
0: Yeah.
1: Good on you. But I know figures out this last week, the end of last week's. You might remember we spoke to May Aziz. Do you remember when we had May Aziz on after a budget panel at one stage? She is a spokeswoman for Everybody's Home. It's a lobby group and a housing lobby group. According to their latest report, someone earning $130,000 a year can spend more than a third of their income on rent, while workers on average incomes of around $70,000 to $80,000 in capital cities may be paying up to two-thirds of their income just to cover the average rent. No wonder people are finding it tough. For someone earning $70,000 a year, median rent in Sydney would take 69% of their weekly pay, while even in Adelaide, which is the cheapest capital, it would cost more than half. It's wrong, isn't it? 1-300-800-222. Charlie from Mount Druitt. G'day, Charlie. Sorry, you've been waiting on there. Hello, Charlie.
2: That's all right, mate. Good to be with you.
1: Likewise.
2: A couple of things before I mention women in the workforce.
1: Mm-hmm.
2: This game that's going to be played at the MCG, the American football thing.
1: Yeah.
2: Was it right when you said they're $500 a ticket?
1: Well, that's what someone said. I didn't say that, but someone said that the cheapest ticket was about $500.
2: Because that's unbelievable, because they're expecting 100,000 there.
1: So
2: you can imagine someone's making a bit of dodge out of that.
1: Yeah, I believe so. I don't know whether that's the case. It seems unlikely to me that the cheapest tickets would be $500. I mean...
2: Yeah, I wouldn't be going.
1: No, well, me neither, but I mean...
2: Yeah. And the other thing was an earlier question tonight was about the French president.
1: Mm-hmm.
2: He's also the president of
1: He's a co-prince of Andorra, yeah.
2: Andorra.
1: Mm-hmm.
2: All the

0: the bike race tonight that was on TV.
1: Oh, the Spanish bike race, the Tour de Vuelta,
0: They raced there.
1: It was up in Andorra, that's right. It got canned because of a hailstorm, apparently.
0: Oh, it was unbelievable last night.
1: Hmm.
0: They were ducking into hotels and, they were copping it. So about the women in the workforce, and this is only my observation, we've probably got a 60-40% ladies to gents backstage at the
1: where
0: theatre.
1: Because Charlie works in a theatre backstage, okay. You're saying they're, 60-40 in favour of men or women?
0: Women. No, women.
1: Yeah,
0: so a lot of them are to do with lighting, so I think a lot of ladies are pretty artistic and into that sort of thing.
1: Yeah.
0: And,
1: It has changed, Charlie. It has changed. I mean, I think that's the point. Thanks, mate. I think that is the point of the observation, that professional women are now the largest segment of the workforce replacing blue-collar men. So we were just making the observation that politicians are forever. If they want to say they're getting down and dirty with the workers, as it were, they're always appearing in high-vis vests and hard hats on building sites or in factories with blue, what they assume are blue-collar male workers. But in fact, that's not the majority of the working population anymore. It's an interesting fact, that's all. Adam James. G'day, Adam.
2: Hi there, Phil. Just on the manufacturing, there's a firm in Melbourne who are engineering, and we established a little while ago that the zenith of motor car design was the 1948 Series 1 Land Rover.
1: Yeah.
2: They take Land Rovers and they re-engineer them and fit them with the latest standard batteries. And you've now got a vehicle that's robust, well-designed, and will last you at least four generations, right? Yeah, but just quickly, if I may, I don't know where to start. There's a lot of topics covered this evening.
1: There are.
2: If I could just say, I think listeners would be interested to know, when I spoke with the ABC the other day, the person that answered the phone after sipping their triple flamingo latte proceeded to tell me that most people at the ABC work from home. Now,
1: I don't think so. I work at the ABC, Adam James, and I don't think that's right.
2: Yeah, nor do I. But work from home is an oxymoron. Now, I'm not qualified to talk about much, but I am qualified to talk about highly skilled and backbreaking labour.
1: Mm-hmm.
2: And quite frankly, work from home, it's a nonsense. Anyway, thank you very much for your program, Phil.
1: No worries.
2: It's a real treasure for Australia, mate.
1: No worries. Thanks, Adam. Adam James from Hobart, thank you. Someone sent me a ticket guide. Oh, well, there certainly are a lot of tickets, $900, $890,000. Yeah, although someone else is saying on Ticketmaster, general tickets start around $140 and standing rooms $95. Okay, so maybe it's not. I can't believe it's $500 a ticket. No, it's not. Official primary tickets for the game between the Rams and the 49ers start at $95 for standing room and $140 for general reserved seats. Okay. So, yeah, you can pay anything to go, it seems, but it's the minimum cost is not $500. Brian from Toowoomba. G'day, Brian.
3: How are we going, mate?
1: Not bad.
3: Long time no speak.
1: Yeah, go on.
3: I listen. Regarding the homeless, now you remember me, I rang you, say, nearly 2 years ago to say that I was homeless and I'm lucky I got into this place.
1: You did, and I remember you telling me you got into a new place, that's right.
3: Well, here's the kicker. Not quite 2 years, I get a text message on my mobile phone on a Saturday from some real estate agent in the coast telling me that she's been put in charge of selling the unit, you know what I mean?
1: Yeah.
3: And
1: what, that you have to go, they got to kick you out?
3: Well, that's what was going to happen.
1: Yeah.
3: And then I get the manager from here to ring because it's part of this lot to see what's going on.
1: Mm-hmm.
3: And apparently nearly coming to September, seeing that he's not seeing that he will take the unit off the market after September, and I haven't been noticed to be kicked out. But in the beginning, I had two or three people come through, and I've been saying to them, are you a buyer? Are you a an investor?
1: Mm.
3: And one woman said, no, you can't stay because we're going to, and you're out.
1: Hmm.
3: And so, that's the sort of,
1: so is the thing, sort of, so the, is the unit actually going to be sold, is it?
3: Well, I was put on tender hooks on the belief that it was going to be sold.
1: But what's happened?
3: Well, I don't know. I just pushed the manager here because she's now looking out. She's now part of this clown. She had to go and get a real estate license. The latest is that, he's had 2 months to turf you out, but he hasn't done that, so therefore he's safe.
1: Okay.
3: And I said to her, well, I really don't know what's going on until such time as I sign the new lease. Now, I'm still hanging on.
1: Yeah, that's what I'm saying. But just cut to the chase here, Brian. What's happened? Are they going to let you stay or not? You don't know yet.
3: I don't know.
1: Yeah, okay. Okay. Well, Brian, give me a call. Keep us in touch with all that. All right. Okay.
3: I mean, this is the thing. You think you're safe renting.
1: Yeah, I know.
3: But you're not safe.
1: No.
3: Because you can be in a unit and you can be led on tender hooks, and you really don't know whether you're going to be turfed out or not again.
1: Yeah, no, I agree. I agree with you, Brian. And there ought to be a lot more. There ought to be longer tenancies, I think, and greater security for people such as yourself who, are relying on it. I think that's right. All right. Thank you, everyone. Interesting conversation.
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1: We've got news coming up. Here's JJ Cale.
6: After midnight,

0: JJ Cale and After Midnight. Well, I don't know if it's After Midnight. Well, it is. Francis Leach is going to take you through the rest of it. Hi, Francis.
1: How are you?
0: Oh, I'm pretty good. Yeah, you all right?
1: Love a bit of lava lamp rock like that. That's what I call it, that sort of mid to early 70s late night music. Yeah. It's lovely.
0: Beanbags.
1: If you got into a beanbag these days, Philip, would you be able to get yourself out of it? That's the question you need to ponder.
0: Zero chance. I can barely put a sock on without standing on one leg. So, you know. Anyway.
1: Our beanbag days are over. How are we feeling about that?
0: Francis, I want you to demonstrate putting a sock on by standing on one leg during your program and report back, all right?
1: Oh, well, we'll talk about it tomorrow then.
0: See you, mate. Bye-bye.
1: See ya.
0: Francis will look after you. You and I will talk tomorrow.
2: Driving into floodwater is the main cause of death in storms and floods. Even if you know the road well or you're close to home, don't risk it. Back it up, find a safer way, or wait it out. 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
3: ABC News with David Rollins. Canada has announced retaliatory tariffs on close to $28 billion worth of United States goods, matching dollar-for-dollar tariffs imposed by Washington in what's become an escalating trade war. The counter-tariffs will take effect on American goods from the 8th of September and will impose duties of 15%, 25% and 50% across 700 imported products. A Canadian official says the tariffs target sectors including steel, furniture, clothing and electronics. It follows the US imposing tariffs following a breakdown in trade talks. China says it opposes illegal unilateral sanctions after the US warned that countries that continue to deal with Iran will face consequences. China is the biggest buyer of Iranian oil, as the BBC's Stephen McDonnell reports.
4: According to the Chinese government, its country's trade with Iran has been in full compliance with the law, in contrast to the Trump administration, which Beijing is accused of acting illegally with its latest round of unilateral sanctions. Foreign Ministry spokesperson Lin Zhen said China had repeatedly stated its opposition to America's illegal unilateral sanctions, which had not been authorised by the UN Security Council.
3: Queensland and the Northern Territory are pushing back against federal plans to link new data centres to renewable energy, arguing that coal and gas should remain in the mix, but experts say that approach is short-sighted. The Australian energy market operator forecasts data centres' share of grid electricity will rise from about 3% to 13% by the year 2036, prompting the Prime Minister to push for national rules on their energy and water use. University of Sydney senior researcher Dr. Rob Nichols says fossil fuels may look cheaper up front, but would cost more over the longer term.
5: The renewables over time are cheaper. So up front, a bit more expensive, but over time, you've only got the maintenance costs for renewables, but you've got the cost of gas year in, year out for gas turbine power data centres.
3: The Federal Health Minister says he's frustrated his government hasn't done a better job in getting more eligible children signed on to a program that covers dental care. Oral health isn't covered by Medicare, which Mark Butler says he accepts doesn't make a lot of sense. He says while he thinks the Labor Party's always had the ambition of getting more dental covered by Medicare, for now his focus is on getting the current system working well. He says there is a dental program for children of families receiving tax benefits.
6: One of the things I'm a bit frustrated about is we're not doing better as a government in getting a high uptake of that. Less than 40% of eligible children access that program of free dental care. It's like $1,100 worth of dental care every 2 years.
3: A series of proposed amendments to the Northern Territory CLP government's bill to legalise voluntary assisted dying have divided parliamentarians. Joseph Hathaway-Wilson has more on this story.
7: The government says it has the numbers to legalise voluntary assisted dying in a conscience vote on Thursday, but it is unclear whether amendments to the bill will pass. Several MLAs have said they will seek to remove both a gag order preventing doctors starting conversations about VAD and a 12-month end-of-life prognosis from the eligibility criteria. Chief Minister Leah Fenocchiaro and Attorney General Marie-Claire Boothby say they will not support the changes, while opposition leader Selena Yubo says she will. CLP backbencher Brian O'Gallagher, meanwhile, says he'll join colleagues Laurie Zeo, Matthew Curl and Tanzil Rahman in removing the gag order, but did not comment on the prognosis period.
3: A planning expert says cutting back parts of the suburban rail loop undermines the project's purpose of connecting Victoria's growing population. Overpasses, walkways and community grants have been scaled back from the orbital rail line as part of $2 billion in cost savings announced by the government. It now brings the project's price tag to just over $32 billion.

0: $1 million. Jago Dodson is a professor of urban policy at RMIT University, who says the government needs to consider the project's long-term benefits.
1: These kind of changes that are being made under fairly short term, under a degree of political pressure around cost, budgets and the forthcoming election, risk being short term reactions that may reduce the overall benefit of the SRL.
0: That brings you up to date with the latest ABC news from near and far. 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
4: Good morning. Hello, everybody. It's Wednesday. How do you handle your Wednesdays? I kind of like my Wednesdays at the moment. Feels okay to be at Wednesday. Over the horizon and away we go for the rest of the week. And I hope you can hang with me for the next couple of hours. Always happy to chat. Our number is 1-300-800-222 or you can text us on 0437-774-774. Plenty to look forward to this morning. Four quiz in a moment. And coming up a little later on, one of my favourite people in the world, Jennifer Robinson's going to join us. Now, Jennifer Robinson is an extraordinary Australian. She is one of our most highly credentialed and successful legal eagles, an international human rights lawyer who has taken on the big and the powerful all over the world and is the subject of a new film called Silenced, a documentary about the work that she's been doing, particularly when it comes to really restrictive defamation laws. So we catch up with Jennifer. I think she's going to be in London where she works as a barrister. That's coming up a little later on. Really looking forward to that. But right now, four quiz for you, four topics, three questions in each. You know the drill by now. And if you answer three of the available 12, you go into the prize pool. You could possibly win the coveted fridge magnet. Not everybody gets one of those. Only those that get through the four quiz. And the topics are today. We try to mix them up. The olden days. That could mean anything. But it's anything that comes from back in the day. Questions about that. Get lyrical. So I'm going to take a lyric from a very famous song and give you a cryptic clue, and you've got to give me the answer. So we'll get lyrical with some songs. You'll know the songs, but will you remember the details? Gardens and plants, we're going to do that, and a couple of sport questions. So the olden days, getting lyrical with some famous songs, gardens and plants, and sport. They are our four topics for the four quiz, and I need you to get in that, the batter's box and have a swing at it. 1-300-800-222. 1-300-800-222 to play if you want to get on the phone and have a crack, or if you want to play along via your text message, 0437-774-774. Sprinkle a little gold dust into your morning. Here's Spandau Ballet.
5: Thank you for coming home. Sorry that the chairs are all warm. I left them here. I could

0: Spandau Ballet Gold here on ABC Radio Overnight. Let's get those text messages coming through. 0437 774 774. Big good morning to Paul in Esperance, who enjoyed my baseball reference there. Paul, I was a great shortstop. I played a lot of baseball. That ball, that infield, that was a that I patrolled that like a dog chasing a bone, and my throw to first was deadly, Paul. I'm glad you enjoyed it. I'd love to be able to do that, but I can't bend down and pick up the ball anymore. But still, what a great game.
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0: That's right, time for the four quiz, 1-300-800-222 if you want to play, or 0437 774 774 if you want to send through your text message. The topics for today, the olden days, so we'll jog your memories of things that you would have known about back in the day. Getting lyrical, I'll quote you a song. Or a bit of a song. You have to fill in the blanks for me. We'll also be doing gardens and plants and some sports questions as well to get us underway. So let's jump straight into it on 1-300-800-222 and say good morning to Justin in Frankston. Hello, Justin. How are you?
2: Good morning, Francis. How are you, mate?
0: Now, yesterday I spoke to you. You've been fishing. Have you been out there again today?
2: No, I haven't. No, I'm going out there again on Saturday, but I'm going to Seaford Pier.
0: Okay, all the very best. I hope the weather's kind. I hope you're able to haul in a couple of tasty fish that are big enough for you to take home and eat as well.
2: Yeah, not those leather jackets.
0: No, you got to throw them back. Throw them back in. Now, what topic would you like this morning? The olden days, getting lyrical, where I sort of give you a song, a famous song, and you've got to sort of complete the picture for me. Gardens and plants or sport?
2: Let's go straight to sports.
0: Straight to sport. Okay, you've got to tell me this. Kay Cottee and Jessica Watson are best known for achievements in which sport?
2: Jessica Watson, would that be sailing?
0: It was sailing. They are both great sailors.
2: And I think Jessica Watson was the youngest Australian or youngest woman to go around Australia or the world or something.
0: Yep, she's a circumnavigator. And yes, you are right. And Kay Cottee, of course, a legendary long distance and solo sailor. Good stuff, my friend. Off to a jump, a good start. Okay, so where are you going to go after that? You've done your sport question. Gardens and plants, the olden days, or are you going to get lyrical with me?
2: From that one. I'm going to keep away from the olden days. I'm not that old. I'm going to go

0: Justin. I thought that might be a bit of a stretch for people. You just tossed that off like you knew it straight away.
1: And I've got the monkey off my back. I've got three questions right. I've never got that done to this on your quiz.
0: Well, you're in touching distance, within touching distance of going into the prize pool. So you've got to choose an olden days question or a gardening question. Gardens and plants. What's it going to be for your third?
1: Oh, man. Let's try olden days.
0: sounding a little bit. You've got to be up for it. Come on, have the vibe. Get the vibe for me here. Now tell me this.
1: I'm 39, mate. I'm not that old.
0: Yeah, well, you know, you live with old people. You might have been around the olden days. You've got proximity to the olden days. All right, I'm going to ask you this question. Fantail wrappers. Remember those lollies, Fantails?
1: Oh, those are my favourite.
0: We're famous for printing what on the outside of the wrappers?
1: Would that be Who Am I?
0: Yes, it was. It was film and celebrity trivia, Who Am I? Well done.
1: I've got three in a row. Oh, that's a first.
0: Well, Justin, you're in the prize pool, mate. Congratulations.
1: Thank you, man. Enjoy your night.
0: Well, stay tuned because you might be our winner. We'll let you know a bit later on. Thanks for playing. 1-300-800-222 if you want to call to play. Or you can also play along at home via our text message on 0437 774 774. And always good to talk to our friend Betty in Dapto. Hello, Betty.
2: Hello, Francis.
0: How's your week been?
2: Pretty good, yeah.
0: What have you been getting up to?
2: Oh, not much. We had a little bit of rain, which is nice, and I've just taken it easy. I live a very lazy life these days.
0: Do you? Is that... Well, that's okay. You're allowed to. You sound like you're very comfortable with that.
2: Listen to some music.
0: This would be fun. When you do get some time to turn the record player or the CD player on, what are you listening to these days, Betty?
2: You mean music-wise?
0: Yeah, what do you choose? What have you listened to in the last little while?
2: Oh, I like the 80s. I like Glen Campbell and the Eagles.
0: Yep.
2: And, that type of music.
0: Do you use? Have you got a vinyl record player or do you put on a CD? What do you do?
2: I've got CDs.
0: Yep.
2: Yeah, I've got lots of CDs and... I've got otherwise, but mostly I have my CD player up in the bedroom.
0: Nice.
2: And I've got a lot of CDs sorted out.
0: Excellent.
2: And I have plenty of entertainment, Francis.
0: Good, I'm glad.
2: I've got the ABC. I listen to, just about everything on the ABC.
0: Excellent. Well, sounds like you got it all sorted. Now, which topic would you like?
2: I'll have the plants and...
0: Gardens and plants, okay. Now, you'll be able to tell me this, you'll know this. Golden and Cootamundra are both varieties of which flowering plant native to Australia?
2: Wattle.
0: That is right. They are wattle. Have you got any wattle growing near you?
2: Not that I know of. No, I've got lots of things in my garden, bottle brushes and... camellias and hydrangeas and lots of things, yeah.
0: Nice. You'll have to send us a photo one day so we can have a look.
2: I don't think I could do that. you know David, who works with Phil?
0: Yes.
2: Well, he comes down and visits me from time to time.
0: Oh, what a good man. I would too, but I live a bit far away.
2: You're Melbourne.
0: I'm in Melbourne. That's a bit of a commute, Betty.
2: Yeah, well, David lives near the bridge in Sydney.
0: Nice.
2: And he was talking one night on the ABC. I think he was doing the quiz for Phil. He was conducting the quiz, and he said about gardens. And I said, oh, I've got a bit of garden, David, if you want to come down and visit me. And that's probably 10 years ago.
0: Well, if he's going to come down again soon, I'll get him to take a photo. He can share it with us. Eh? How about that?
2: All right, and I'll also get him to take a photo for you of me. You know how I've got Fred the thing that goes up and down the stairs,
0: yep.
2: The lift?
0: Yep.
2: Well, the ABC named it for me. Phil Clark threw it out to everybody, and the most popular name came back, Fred Astaire.
0: Ah, beautiful. I love it.
2: That's what we call it.

0: We called it Fred.
1: Oh, well, I'd love to see you having a ride on Fred. Now, what other topic would you like this morning, Betty? You've done gardens and plants. You can do sports, the olden days, or getting lyrical, where we talk about a song and you've got to answer a question about the lyrics.
0: I might try sport.
1: Okay, let's do sport for you then. Okay. What word means both a long-pointed medieval weapon and also a position in Olympic diving?
0: Oh, I'm thinking of a spear, but I don't think that goes with Olympic diving.
1: No.
0: Oh, I'll go for spear.
1: It's not spear. But, Betty, it's always great to talk to you.
0: And it's lovely to listen to you too.
1: Talk to you soon, mate. Bye-bye.
0: Sometime I go to sleep, but sometime I'm awake.
1: That's okay. We'll speak to you soon.
0: Thanks, Francis.
1: See you, Betty. Andrew's in Smithton in Tasmania, our next caller here on the 4 Quiz here on ABC Radio Overnight. So 1-300-800-222 if you want to play. Good morning, Andrew.
2: Good morning, sir. How are you?
1: I'm well. How are you?
2: Mate, I wouldn't be dead for quids.
1: That's a good place to be. A good place to be. And how was beautiful Smithton over the last few days? You getting a bit of rain down there?
2: Yes, we have. It's been a bit... How's your father?
1: Is it? A bit wild?
2: No, it's been a bit grey and...
1: Oh, yeah.
2: Quiet and a little bit wet.
1: Yeah, well, spring's coming soon, so the beautiful verdant green will be everywhere for you to enjoy in the sunshine, hopefully. Now, do you know the answer to our sport question here? What word means both a long-pointed medieval weapon and a position... Or, you know, that a diver undertakes in Olympic diving?
2: Well, probably don't. But can I...
1: Do you want to have a go?
2: Yeah, I'll have a go. Can I please do a shout-out to my tabby cat, Mary?
1: Hello, Mary.
2: And... My fighting fish, Enzo Ferrari.
1: Yeah, Enzo Ferrari, there you go. Everyone gets a shout out. What's your answer? You going to have a crack at it or?
2: Yeah.
1: No, it's not a pier. But hey, mate, have a great day tomorrow.
2: Yeah, you too.
1: 1-300-800-222 to play. We're in our sports question here. And John in Broadbeach has been waiting patiently. Hello, John.
3: Hey, mate. How are you going? I'm actually in Moorambah.
1: Oh, there you go. Hope it's
3: I'm at work. I'm at work.
1: What sort of work are you doing this time in the morning?
3: I'm in the coal mines.
1: Oh, there you go. Well, I'm glad you're able to give us a call. Are you above ground at the moment?
3: Oh, yeah, I listen every night. It's sort of in between. Sort of get the break just when all the shows are on, so it's sort of all right.
1: Oh, beauty. Excellent. Well, welcome aboard, mate. Do you know what I'm talking about here? What word means both a long-pointed medieval weapon and a position, a manoeuvre that Olympic divers take to try to win points? What is it?
3: I think it's a pike.
1: It is. It's a pike. All right, if you pull it off, you know, a half pike, all that sort of stuff. And, of course, a pike is, in fact, a long-pointed medieval weapon that could do a lot of damage. And thank you to Harry in the Bay and Peter in Sydney and a couple of us, Andy, who've texted through and they understood that it was a pike. Well done, mate. You've got one down. If you get three, you go into the prize pool. But you've got to move to a different topic. So we can go gardens and plants, the olden days, something from back in the day, or getting lyrical, where I... Quote something from a famous song. You'll know the song, but you've got to help me with the detail. What do you want to do?
3: Yeah, I'll go olden days.
1: Olden days it is. All right. Now, a full-length vinyl album commonly plays at what speed?
3: I should know this.
1: A full-length vinyl album, which is cool these days. It's kind of olden days and current days.
3: RPM.
1: At 33 and a third RPM is correct, yes. Do you have a vinyl record player at home?
3: Yeah, well, I used to. I got a collection, but I with the streaming and everything in the room.
1: Yeah,
3: I think I've got it in storage, but I.
1: Unless you still got it.
3: At least I still got it. Yeah,
1: I mean, get it out sometime. It's something I am, addicted to vinyl records, so I'm probably not the person to encourage you because it's as someone has pointed out to me, the only reason why they love vinyl records is both the price and the inconvenience. It's very expensive it's a pain in the backside, but we love it. But you're right.
3: I used to get two or three records every week.
1: Yeah, where would you go shopping for them? Was there a favourite store?
3: Oh, it was when I was working. There was a record store in Surface.
1: Yeah,
3: I used to go there all the time. They had a really great
1: selection of records to pick from.
3: Yeah, and then.

0: And then when the CDs came in, they sort of went out of business. But there's a couple of old ones now, a couple of old stores still floating around.
1: Yeah, they've come back in
0: And
1: a big way.
0: I think that guy that does the Cat Feeney show, you know, does a trivia.
1: Yeah.
0: Well, not trivia, the karaoke on the Fridays.
1: Yep.
0: I wouldn't mind checking out his store. He sounds like he's got quite a few.
1: Yeah, well, get your record player out and have a go. Well, you've got two from two, so you've got one more to get into the prize pool with Justin to see if you can win. So you've done the olden days, you've done our sport question, so you've got to get lyrical or you've got to go gardens and plants.
0: I'll go gardens and plants.
1: Gardens and plants, it is for you. Now, I'm going to play you a piece of audio from a very famous Australian horticulturalist, and you've got to be able to tell me who this voice is.
2: But what about places where the winds are ferocious and laden with salt? These are the most difficult places of all to create comfortable suburban gardens in most parts of Australia. We don't know where we're born. We have reasonable access to water, the soil's not too bad, and our gardens are buffeted just by the occasional wind. But what about places where the winds are ferocious and laden with salt? These are the most difficult places of all to create a garden.
1: A very famous Australian voice with
0: yeah,
1: a,
0: I know the
1: an
0: voice.
1: English accent.
0: Yeah, I mean, he was from Tasmania.
1: Yes.
0: And he had the show on the ABC.
1: Yeah, he hosted. He did. He hosted.
0: I just can't remember the name.
1: Oh, you're all there, but not quite, mate. Hey, hope the day at work isn't too tough, and enjoy, and thanks for being on the show.
0: No worries, mate. Okay.
1: We'll talk to you soon.
0: See ya.
1: 1-300-800-222 to play. We are playing the four quiz here on ABC Radio Overnights, and we're heading to Brunswick Heads in northern New South Wales and saying good morning, Boyd. Hello, Boyd.
3: Hello, Francis, and thank you for... I've listened to you when I was a bloody uni student in Melbourne. I'm in Bruns now, been in Brisbane, and you're such a great presenter. I'm not going to get this.
1: It was on telly for a long, and thank you very much. It's very kind, boy. But it was on television on Gardening Australia, the original, or one of the original hosts of Gardening Australia before, of course, Costa's become an icon on the show. But this man was there for many, many years.
3: So may I briefly say this very close friend of mine who passed away 2 years ago in a tragic farm accident, but my brother, when he was having his first child, he was nicknamed Costa because of his beard. And
1: he had
3: obviously
1: a Costa-like beard.
3: But he looked just like Costa, and he was my best friend and business partner and so on. And he's sorely missed. And his nickname, and people who came to his funeral from Melbourne, they didn't know that his name was Lindsay. He was just known as Costa because he looked like him.
1: Yeah.
3: They only knew him by that name, which is rather beautiful.
1: Yeah, it is.
3: And I'm not going to get this right.
1: Good on you, Boyd. And thank you for sharing the story about your friend as well. And take care, mate. We'll talk soon. 1-300-800-222 to play. Dave is in Canberra this morning here on ABC Radio Overnight. Hello, David.
4: Oh, hello. How are you?
1: I'm well. Do you know who that famous horticulturalist is?
4: I've got a bit of a record collection, but I would have a stab in the dark and say it's Peter Cundall.
1: It was the late, the great Peter Cundall, who was a staple voice on the ABC for many years with his passion for gardens and plants. Well done, mate. Now tell me about your record collection. What's in it?
4: I'm 58 and it's sort of eclectic. I've got everything from the Goons to Let's Dance, picture disc.
1: Oh,
4: and
1: Bowie at his finest.
4: Oh, what a singer, eh?
1: Yep.
4: And I thought the Goons, they're bloody amazing.
1: Yes.
4: And I've got a picture disc, red, and it is red in colour.
1: Excellent.
4: And, yeah, you know, why would you call it anything else? She had I've forgotten her name, but she was very famous.
1: Excellent. Well, I'm glad you still got your record collection. You didn't give it away. So what else? Do you got one down. So that's great from the garden section. So you can go to the olden days. Getting lyrical, where we talk about a song and I ask you a specific question about the lyrics.

0: or a sport question. What do you want to do, Dave?
1: Oh, gee. We can't keep going on the one we're on, are
0: no,
1: we?
0: No, the rules are you answer one, you move to the next topic. That's the twist in our little plot here.
1: Oh, well, this is the first time, so I'm happy with that. I was going to tell you about my Harden Kardon record system, but it doesn't matter.
0: What topic would you like?
1: Give it to me again, please.
0: The olden days, so a question from back in the day. Getting lyrical, I'll talk about a song's lyrics, a famous song, and you've got to answer a question about it, or a sport question.
1: Oh, we'll have a go at sport.
0: Okay, have a go at sport. Here we go. All right, I've got a question for you here. Have a listen to this. This is yesterday, something from the news yesterday. A bit of audio, and tell me the name of the rugby league star who announced his retirement yesterday.
2: Had a bit of training today, got through that fine. I felt like I was good, but after having conversations with Madge and the medical team, they thought it was the best interest to obviously rest up. They're a bit concerned about the amount of training that I've done. I've been limited in the last couple of weeks, so unfortunately they were pretty concerned with the amount of training I've done in the last couple of weeks. I've only sort of completed the training session today. Although I felt fine, they were quite concerned, you know, how I was going to pull up or if I was going to get through, and they didn't want the lasting images of me getting carried off the field or whatnot. So, you know.
0: Who is that? Retired yesterday, retired, unable to play the last couple of games because of injury, and he's saying goodbye this week. Who is it?
1: Oh, my goodness. It's got to be someone. Madge is a coach of the
0: yes,
1: team.
0: Yes, he is.
1: Oh, my goodness. Now, what team's he the coach of?
0: That's oh, I can't give you that. That'll give it away.
1: Oh, I thought you give clues and hints.
0: No, we are ruthless, absolutely ruthless, Dave. Not really, but you know. Have a guess.
1: You're a bit like that Pauline Hanson.
0: Whoa, that's hard. But anyway,
1: she's ruthless. she's a convicted criminal.
0: Dave, let's get back on track here, and do you have an answer for me?
1: Madge. What's Madge? He's not South Sydney.
0: No, he's not.
1: That's the other. That's the big fella. Madge. Oh my goodness! It's
0: Dave. You dropped out. You there? You've gone. All right, we'll have to move on. Thank you, Dave. Thank you for calling, and we'll move on to Shannon in Caboolture in Queensland. Hello, Shannon. How are you going?
3: I'm good, thank you, Francis. How are you?
0: I am well. Do you know who that rugby league star saying goodbye was?
3: Yes, it was Adam Reynolds.
0: It was the great Adam Reynolds, who won't be playing against the Storm on Thursday night because of injury, but he's saying goodbye after a storied career, premiership player both with the Broncos and with his beloved South Sydney Rabbitohs. Well done. Yeah, how's your morning been?
3: Very good. Thank you very much. Yeah. I've been listening to all of the questions and everything. This is the first time I've called you.
0: Oh, good on you. Well,
3: yeah, so I love listening to Betty from Dapto.
0: Yeah, she's a ripper.
3: Yeah,
0: she should have her own show.
3: I think so. Yeah, I love listening to a lot of the people that call in too.
0: The Betty from Dapto podcast would be a monster hit.
3: I think so. I think it would. I think you would. She'd get money for that. She'd get a retirement fund, no problem.
0: Well, let's work on that together. Okay, so we've got you've done
3: Do
0: a sport.
3: You want to hear my LP regret?
0: Yes, please.
3: My mother would not let me buy any LPs until I earned a job. Got a job for my part time work, and I got part time work working at a shop. You know, like when I was year 12, and then I finally got work, and then they said to me, "Oh no, there's no more LPs. We've got CDs." So everybody said to me, "Get rid of your LPs." I had the best LPs, and I got rid of my LPs.
0: I know. That's a very common story.
3: I had so many good ones.
0: Which one do you miss the most?
3: Oh, like so many. I had one of the original Thrillers of Michael Jackson and Bad, and I just all had really good ones, you know, that I think, oh, God, I wish I kept that.
0: Yeah.
3: You know?
0: Anyway, you can still hear the music. Okay, so let's jump into the question. So you got one right. We got Adam Reynolds right. You nailed that one. And sport is done. So you need to go to either gardening and plants, the olden days, or getting lyrical with songs. Well, I'll talk about a song and I'll ask you a question about its lyrics.
3: Okay. Well,

0: seeing as though, okay, well, I might bomb out anyway, so I may as well do the lyrical.
1: Okay, here we go. Getting lyrical with Madonna here. In her song Like a Prayer, you know that song?
0: Yep.
1: Great song, huge hit. What does it feel like when she hears you call her name? She sings it in the song. What does she say it feels like when she hears her name being called? Think about...
0: Oh, man, don't you hate this?
1: And I'll think about the opening of the song. She sings it right there at the very start of the song.
0: Oh, I know. And I'm going to get off the phone and go, I hate you, Francis. Oh.
1: It's my job to make you think.
0: Not at 2 o'clock in the morning. I'm really sorry you've got me, and I love this.
1: Well,
0: this
1: okay,
0: song.
1: You're going to know it. So take a deep breath when you find out. But thanks for calling.
0: Okay, I'll call again.
1: Thank
0: Bye.
1: You. See you soon, Shannon. 1-300-800-222. Philippa is in Sydenham. Hello, Philippa. Welcome to the Four Quiz.
2: Oh, hello. It's the first time I've called you.
1: Oh, hello. Francis, welcome aboard.
2: I love your laughter.
1: Oh, thank you.
2: I caught your voice about a month ago, but I've missed out on two of the most wonderful things tonight. I had to double repeat Kerry O'Brien. I mean, the most wonderful speech. You've got to listen to it.
1: Yeah, I'm looking forward to it. I haven't heard it. Yeah.
2: I only caught the end of George Mikalogiannis. So I've woken up now and I've got you.
1: Well, I don't think I can compete with those two great Australians, but anyway. Do you know the answer to our question here? It's a song, Like a Prayer. It was a huge smash hit for Madonna in 1988, 89. And she says it at the start of the song, life is a mystery, everyone must stand alone. And then she talks about how she feels when her name gets called. What does she say it's like?
2: I don't like Madonna.
1: You don't have to whisper it. It's okay.
2: I'm sorry, Francis. It's one of the things that passed me by.
1: That's okay. You can always go back there if you want to check it out. I mean, it's not too late.
2: I'll continue to listen.
1: Thank you, Philippa. Talk soon. 1-300-800-222. Anne-Marie, good morning.
3: Oh, hello, Francis.
1: In North Ringwood there. Do you know what it is in her song Like a Prayer? What does Madonna describe it when she hears her name being called? What does she say it feels like?
3: I've been trying to listen and sing the song in my head, but I'm not a Madonna fan either. And I can sing it, but I just can't remember.
1: Ah, okay. Do you want to sing it with me? We'll sing it together and see if we can get there.
3: Oh, not tonight.
1: Okay, you haven't warmed up your tonsils. All right. Well, thank you for calling. Call again. Hey, don't make this a once.
3: Okay, I've never called you before.
1: Okay, well, good to talk to you. We'll speak soon.
3: Thank you. Bye-bye.
1: Now, we need to just clarify also what was said earlier, that Pauline Hanson, her convictions were overturned by the Court of Appeal, and so she is not, as was said by one of our callers, a convicted criminal. That is not the case. Fact check that one. As we go back to the quiz, and Pamela in Carlton. Can you help me out here, Pamela?
4: Good morning, Francis. I hope I can, and then I'll get to records after that.
1: Yeah, okay. What is it in the song Like a Prayer? What does she say it feels like?
4: Like a little prayer.
1: It does. It feels like a little prayer. Well done.
4: You're giving it away to them. You're giving it away to them, but I get
1: there
4: it.
1: There are two answers to that.
4: I don't really
1: like
4: McDonough.
1: Yeah, there are two answers to it. It feels like a little prayer, but it also feels like home. So she has two. But I was going to – there was either or. But well done. And we can move on. You know, your record collection, tell me that. What's going on?
4: Yes, I do. I do have records and I do play records.
1: Yep.
4: And one of the things that I've also got – part of my collection is all of the compilation LPs that they used to produce of pop songs.
1: Oh, I love those. So are you talking like Ripper 77? With a Bullet 1982?
4: Yes. Yeah. So the dates that I've got them are from 1967 through to 1986, I think, is the last one that I have.
1: Lots of copies of explosive hits.
4: All of them. Explosive Hits 73 is a very good one.
1: What's on that? What do you remember?
4: No, I don't want to fry my brain at this hour of the morning trying to think about it. And I'm not going to walk across the room and pick it up. Sorry, Francis.
1: Well, that's great that they've still got them, because they were absolute gold dust, weren't they? Because they collected all the sort of radio hits of the day on two sides of vinyl, and you could sort of just play them at your will. You didn't have to sit there waiting and listening by your cassette deck and radio to try to tape it.
4: Well, it's a real. I used to tape them on the reel to reel on the radio as a child. That's what I used to do.
1: That's stepping it up. It's taking up a few levels.
4: Well, I couldn't do. Well, there was a reel to reel, an Akai reel to reel in the family, but I didn't have the money to buy records. And those compilation LPs I've only collected as an adult. I didn't collect them at the time. I mean, you'd save up your pocket money to just buy one single.
1: Yes.
4: And I mean,
1: thrash that to death.
4: 20 cents a week. It was, you didn't have that many records. But anyway.
1: Excellent. Well, you got that one right. So we can move to the olden days or gardens and plants. There, if you can answer, we've got to get you to three, and you've got two questions left. So which one do you want to go to first?
4: Let's try gardens and plants, please.
1: Which nutrient is especially associated with encouraging leafy green growth in plants? Which nutrient?
4: Chlorophyll.
1: No, it's not chlorophyll.
4: Thank you for the other one. Okay. Yeah. Thanks, Francis.
1: Thank you for playing. We'll speak to you soon. 1-300-800-222. And thanks to Jenny and Glenbrook and a few other people, Jane and Mudgee and Harry in the Bay, been texting through and got the Madonna question right. Love your text messages coming through. Let's keep them coming. 0437-774-774 as we head to Coffs Harbour. And Danny. Hello, Danny.
5: Good morning, Francis. How are you, sir?
1: I am well. Do you know which nutrient it is?
5: Which the nutrient encourages? Hang on, I need to.
1: So it's a big thing when it comes to fertilizer.
5: I think it could be nutrient. Nitrogen.
1: It is nitrogen. I don't know. It is nitrogen.
5: Got
1: yes,
5: back.
1: It is.
5: I'm back in the rat race of Brisbane. So.
1: Oh, no. Oh, bat down the hatches. You're right. Nitrogen it is. Okay, you got
5: it
1: one.
5: It is nitrogen.
1: It is nitrogen. Well done. Oh, you've got one question right. We need to get you to three. So you go to a final question in the quiz, and then it's extra time if you get this. So this is from the olden days. What is it? What are you playing in the background there, by the way,
5: Danny? My guitar.
1: I can hear you, yes. Okay. So maybe you want to just hold off for that for a second because you can make these difficult to listen to. The olden days. Now, listen to this. Just before decimal currency came in, 10 shillings was worth $1. So what was a pound worth in decimal currency? If 10 shillings was worth $1, what was a pound worth in decimal currency?
5: In decimal currency, $2?
1: It was $2. All right, mate, let's get you into extra time and see if you got the answer for us. And you could go into the prize pool. So far, Justin's the only one in there, but for you to have for a shot at glory. Okay, tell me this. What is the nickname from our sports section in extra time? What is the nickname of New Zealand's men's cricket team?
5: Men's cricket team.
1: What are they known as?
5: No, the All Blacks are Union, the Ferns are the netball. Ah, geez. Men's cricket team are the All Whites.
1: No, the All Whites are their football team. They are the Black Caps. But Danny, thanks for playing
5: Black
1: along.
5: Caps, thanks, Brent.
1: And we'll talk to you soon. And thanks to Justin in Frankston, who is our winner. He's the only one that got to the prize pool this morning. It's been fun, though, and we'll do the four quiz again tomorrow here on ABC Radio Overnights. Here's Carly Simon.

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1: This is Overnights with Francis Leach.
0: And Justin in Frankston, give us a call back. You have won the four quiz, and we'll send you through that prized Fit Fridge magnet, which will tell everybody that goes to get the milk out of the fridge that you are a winner of the coveted Overnights quiz. Explosive Hits, 73. Someone's texted through from memory. Had Wings of an Eagle. Oh, great tune by Russell Morris. Mouldy Old Dough. Don't know that song. And Nights in White Satin by the Moody Blues on it, amongst others. Hope that's still playing well for you if you've got a copy of that. Speaking of music, musicians in Australia will soon have to prove whether their songs have been created with artificial intelligence. Now, from Friday, Holy AI created music is going to be excluded from Australia's official music charts unless it's substantially human-made and doesn't raise manipulation concerns or use legal AI services. So how will that work? Well, Mike Commode explains.
2: Australia's main music charts, the ARIA charts, have announced a ban on AI-generated music. But the new rules won't apply to all AI use. So how much AI is technically too much? And what does the move mean for music creation in Australia? Back in July, a cover of Madonna's Like a Prayer by Queensland DJ and producer Josh Farwas became the most played song on Australian radio and reached number 4 on 2 ARIA charts. While very catchy and hugely popular, it got a few people in the music industry fired up. Some believed it was produced with artificial intelligence-powered audio engineering software. Software that allows users to create songs, including vocals, lyrics and instrumentation, from text prompts or uploaded audio. Farwas himself said he used AI as a tool and later updated the track listing on Spotify to say the vocals and drums were AI-generated. Now, the Australian Recording Industry Association, which runs the charts of the most popular music in Australia, has updated its charts code of practice. ARIA says recordings using AI in a supporting role will remain eligible, but wholly AI-generated tracks won't qualify for the ARIA charts. This new code lets ARIA remove ineligible recordings, alter chart positions, and even revoke chart awards. Alexis Weaver is an associate lecturer in

0: Composition and Music Technology at the Sydney Conservatorium of Music.
1: So I think this is a wonderful step forward because it really sends the message that ARIA and APRA want to prioritise and value human creativity, despite, you know, maybe some lighter use of these tools.
0: She says while she's fine with AI being used to a limited extent in music production, ARIA's move lays out an important distinction to music artists.
1: What ARIA have introduced is almost like a labelling system or an honour system where musicians and labels who are submitting releases for charting or for consideration for awards will have to flag whether music is completely AI generated or all of the kind of main elements are generated with AI, whether it is AI assisted or AI produced. And that's a kind of the greener flag where the main elements are still very much driven by human creativity, but there may be some AI generated backing vocals, or maybe AI has been used in the mixing and mastering process.
0: Now, ARIA isn't alone in making this call. In updating its code, it's drawing from the principles published in July by the International Federation of the Phonographic Industry, which intended to distinguish human-created recordings from wholly AI-generated material. ARIA says those rules would likely disqualify music with lead vocals or key instrumentals that are AI-generated, which suggests Farwas's song may not qualify under the new Australian code. Meanwhile, Spotify has taken a different measure when it comes to identification and labelling of AI music. It's promised to badge AI personas and exclude them from recommendations by default. Thing is, that badge only applies to the identity behind an artist's profile, not whether AI was used to make a particular recording. ARIA's new rules come amid a wider dispute between creative industries and AI companies, many of which have built their technology using copyrighted material without artists' permission. The federal government's working on new rules for AI and data centres that would include strong copyright protections for Australian creators. The new ARIA rules around AI-generated music apply from Friday.
2: Mike Commode there with that story about AI-generated music being excluded from our music charts, which I, for one, think is a damn good thing. Anyway, this next song is definitely not AI-created here on ABC Radio 9.

0: Rockhampton lads. Thomas Busby and Jeremy Maru. Busby Maru there, and the best part of me is you and Ray, the truckies from Rocky. Hello, Ray.
1: Good morning, Francis. How are you, bud?
0: How are you, man? Where are you today?
1: I'm way up to Bundaberg.
0: Uh-huh. And you know a bit of a Busby Maru story.
1: Yeah, well, Thomas's brother actually works for the ABC in ABC Capricornia.
0: Oh, there you go.
1: He's a weekend sports dude.
0: Can he sing?
1: No.
0: That's okay. Can't be everything.
1: No, well, he's pretty good at sport.
0: fair enough. That's good. Obviously, you're looking after the North Queensland cowboy stories and all that sort of caper.
1: Yeah, and the Capras at Rockhampton.
0: Excellent. Well, there you go. A good little story there. We might have to get him on the show sometime. We do like to do the rounds of our friends in the regions and so on. We might talk to him about that and whether his brother's got a good record collection too.
1: I don't know that they get along so well.
0: Okay, thanks for the intel. Then we'd call him up and just give you the big brush off. Important to know these things, Ray. Thank you.
1: No problem, mate. Have a good night,
0: mate. Thanks, mate. Thank you very much, buddy. Safe driving. Justin from Frankston, we need to call in. You're so thrilled to win, but you need to actually claim the prize, Justin. Give us a call back. 1-300-800-222 is the number, Justin. You know the number. Get on the phone and give us a call. We'll be heading to the news very, very soon here on ABC Radio Overnight. It's Francis Leach with you. A bit of pep in your step. I love this track here from Toots and the Maytals. This is called Broadway Jungle.

0: ABC News with David Rollins. Canada says it will match US-imposed tariffs imposed last week, dollar for dollar, rate for rate, as an all-out trade war between the longtime allies appears to break out. Canadian officials have announced the retaliatory tariffs, which they say will go into effect from the 8th of September. It follows US President Donald Trump's announcement of tariffs on Canadian vehicles and automotive parts. Canada's Finance Minister, François-Philippe Champagne, says the retaliatory tariffs will be equivalent to the US ones.
1: Canada will match the United States tariffs dollar for dollar, rate for rate. Effective September 8, Canada will impose counter tariffs of up to 15, 25 or 50% on 27.6 billion in imports.
0: The Prime Minister says Australia needs a single national framework to govern the rapid expansion of AI data centres. Speaking at the Business Council Australia's annual dinner, Mr Albanese reiterated plans to take proposed standards on energy and water use to National Cabinet today, despite objections from Queensland and the Northern Territory. Mr Albanese says consistent rules are needed to turn growing investment in AI infrastructure into a national economic advantage.
2: Tomorrow I will advance discussion on national standards for AI at National Cabinet. The objective of all governments must be to turn our attractive investment settings into a comparative advantage that supports our national interests. We can't afford to have eight different systems in Australia, which is why we need national standards.
0: Meantime, Australian producer and DJ Mitch Thomas says musicians have a big responsibility to educate the public about AI-generated music. The Australian Recording Industry Association has announced that from Friday, fully AI-created music will be excluded from the ARIA charts. Thomas, who goes by the stage name Needs No Sleep, has been vocal about Josh Fawaz's cover of Like a Prayer, which was produced using generative AI tools and topped Australian radio charts. He says it's not about controlling what Australians listen to, but rather informing them.
3: They've got live, they've got jobs, they're not keeping up to date with the inner workings of the music industry. So it's up to us in the industry and those who really care passionately about this to make them informed and help them understand what's going on so that then they can make their choice.
0: The Federal Labor MP representing Greater Darwin says he'll fight a new charge levelled against him. Rio Davis reports.
4: Solomon MP Luke Gosling was granted bail last month after he allegedly assaulted the Northern Territory Administrator David Connolly in July, charges Mr Gosling denies. Among the conditions of his bail was a requirement to advise Mr Connolly of plans to attend any events the administrator was likely to attend. Police have not detailed the alleged breach on August 14th, and a spokesperson for Mr Gosling says they haven't been told any details either. The matter will be heard on September 30th at the same time as the earlier contested assault charges.
0: A right-wing Israeli politician has recorded himself taking a sledgehammer to a Palestinian memorial in the occupied West Bank after being escorted into the village by Israeli soldiers. Nick Parmeter takes up the story.
5: Zvi Sukkot, a member of the Israeli Knesset, posted video of his attempt to destroy the stone memorial in the town of Madama, arguing it was a terror monument. The Israel Defense Forces have accused the 35-year-old of having acted deceptively and manipulatively, confirming it diverted resources to accompany him only for him to carry out the vandalism. The military criticism appears to focus on the diversion of resources rather than the vandalism itself. Israel's Prime Minister has also condemned the incident from the perspective of the strain it put on the military. However, Mr. Sukkot's political allies have defended his actions.
0: About 100 captive native birds at a wildlife park in the Adelaide Hills will be vaccinated against H5N1 bird flu as South Australia responds to a growing number of confirmed and suspected cases. The park is the first in South Australia approved to use the vaccine, with several endangered species among those protected. The move comes as authorities confirm a long-nosed fur seal near Kangaroo Island has tested positive, taking South Australia's total number of H5 cases to 195. Authorities stress the vaccine is not fully protective, but say it provides an additional line of defence. ABC News.
6: Heavy rainfall can lead to flash flooding and there may be no time to warn you. Some places are especially dangerous, like a dry creek bed that can flood in minutes. if you're prone.

0: 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In a life-threatening situation, call 000. 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
5: Good morning to you. Welcome to Wednesday. It's 6 minutes past three on the east coast of Australia, 24 to three in South Australia and the Northern Territory, and 6 past 1 in the west. Coming up in a moment, we know that young people are having a really tough time of it at the moment, whether it's the long and tailing implications of the COVID pandemic, their fears about environmental upheaval, and of course the threat of artificial intelligence to the way we work and live, all of these pressures bearing down on them. We're going to speak to Professor Lucas Walsh from Monash University, who calls it a polycrisis that young people are facing, and what we can do if we've got young people in our lives to help them navigate it. So we'll do that, and we'll catch up with our friend overseas today. Is Derek Linsel. Derek has been travelling through Poland and Austria and that part of the world, and we'll talk to him from Vienna this hour as well. That's all ahead of us. First, though, take the steering wheel. Here are the cars.

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1: ABC Overnights, Francis Leach with you. Now, if you've got young people in your life in their early 20s, you know that they've had a very tough time in the last couple of years. The COVID experience hit young people particularly hard, robbing them of their education experience, their socialisation, and increasing worries about jobs and environmental futures. So where are they at and how can we help them best? Lucas Walsh is with us. He's from Monash University and he's just done a major study into what he's describing as a polycrisis facing young people in this day and age. And he joins us here on ABC Overnights this morning. Hi, Lucas. How are you?
2: I'm good, thanks. How are you?
1: It does sound like a serious issue, a polycrisis. When you use that phrase, what do you mean by it?
2: So over the last 5 years, we've been collecting data about young people and the pressures they face in different aspects of their lives. And what we didn't realise at the time when we started looking at their lives in relation to work, education, relationships, health and wellbeing, civic and political participation, we hadn't anticipated that we were going to be tracking them through the pandemic and beyond. And looking at the data after 5 years, although we see improvements in certain areas, we see the interconnection of these with broader trends. So when you get particularly major trends, crises intersecting, they compound each other, magnifying the crisis. So this is what's called a polycrisis. And I can give you an example of what that might look like. So during the Lismore floods, we saw people displaced from homes in the north part of Australia. A lot of young people were affected. We know this because Mission Australia and Origin tracked their experiences of teens and found that they were displaced from home, displaced from school, their present and futures disrupted. It took a long time for many of them to go back and some of them couldn't go back. And so what might happen there is you've got a natural disaster occurring that's disrupted a young life. The young person then is dislodged from these traditional institutions and their home, traditional institutions like school and their home. Some of them might not be able to go back because the property is devastated, or perhaps because it's become uninsurable, which an increasing proportion of land in Australia is becoming uninsurable due to climate change. Then, if they're forced to relocate, they might relocate to a nearby city where unemployment might be higher, where they face rising property prices, both rental and purchasing a home. And they might face a precarious labour market in which they're unable to save up to afford that home. This is the definition of a polycrisis, the intersection of employment, housing and climate change, which are the top three issues on the minds of young people aged 18 to 24 today.
1: What are you seeing as the impact on those young people in terms of their mental health and their behaviours, I guess? That's the other thing, what they choose to do amidst this crisis.
2: Well, the data really reflects young people themselves. There's a huge variation there. There is, you know, hope and optimism. There's also what we call a tempered or dark hope. And, you know, that's to reflect the fact that they, in the near term, think they'll be okay, but in the longer term, they're very wary of these wider forces that I'm talking about. And then we've got outright pessimism and cynicism, where a large proportion of respondees think that they'll be worse off than their parents and are altering their plans for the future because, for example, some will suggest what's the point in having kids in a world that's uninhabitable, or those major steps in life, like getting education and training that would lead to desirable work, that's starting to break down over the last few decades. To buy a house, to start a family, well, starting a house has become prohibitive for a huge proportion.

0: we tried to gauge their levels of civic and political participation on issues of concern to them. And the story is actually quite hopeful. They're still engaged in those issues. They're engaged in volunteering, well, that's decreased a little bit in recent years, but they're often participating in ways that aren't measured by conventional radars like elections or belonging to a union or belonging to a political party. The division between political representatives and young people has been widening. That's not only in our data, that's in the broader research. Young people are, to some extent, rightly pessimistic that political representatives are not delivering the kinds of change that they need and that they need now. So there is this level of disengagement and this cynicism because, you know, one of them, to paraphrase what she said, what will it take for people to change, to move on this? So political parties of all stripes have a really big task on their hands to try to win back young people to political institutions. And, you know, the data beyond our report says, you know, there's a significant proportion of young people where if you ask them if democracy is a preferred form of government, they'll go, I'm not sure, which suggests a turning away from democracy. And to some extent, it exposes the risks of populist movements or disengagement from political participation entirely.
1: So it's in a sense the young people feeling like their elders, the generations that have gone before, and the institutions that govern us and guide us are not keeping up their end of the social contract. So that's a really critical point, isn't it? It's one of those crisis points where things can take a very different turn.
0: You put your finger right on it. Whether it's explicit or implicit, there is a social contract that, for example, implicit in the social contract is the idea that successive generations will do better. But on a whole bunch of indicators, this generation is not going to fare better. And they know it, and they call it out in our research. There's a social contract that more education and training leads to desirable work. That's decreasingly the case. And that's just not us saying it. There's wider research to affirm that. There's a political promise that there is equitable and fair representation in Parliament, but young people consistently are not seeing their needs to be met, or if they're seeing their needs to be met to some extent, they're not seeing it quickly enough. Now, when we talk about climate change, you know, your listeners might be familiar with the fact that Shanghai has experienced a deluge of flooding and rain, that there is drought in Europe and the UK, that there are fires flashing across North America. Young people see this and are aware of this and saying climate change is happening now, because that's what scientists said. If these responses aren't urgent and they're not looking at the challenges in an interconnected way, for example, what are the workforces for the future? How do young people need to be prepared for these changes and to be able to adapt? And are there secure kinds of jobs there so they can get on with it and do it? This is the outcome of a polycrisis where you've got these various tensions pulling at young people, but they're in fact quite interconnected.
1: Professor Lucas Walsh is with us from Monash University here on ABC Radio Overnights. Francis Leach with you. And we're talking about the research he and his team have done on the polycrisis facing young people. Lucas, you talk about this stretching back to its starting point well before COVID. I suggested COVID might have been the trigger, but in your research, you say it goes all the way back to the global financial crisis around 2007, 2009.
0: Yeah, well, depending on how you look at it, the seeds for some of these crises have been laid over the last several decades. So really gathering speed in the latter 20th century. So, for example, deregulation of financial markets, the decline of union representation, greater competitiveness within the workforce, technological innovation and change have all compounded this feeling of uncertainty and insecurity, which actually predates the global financial crisis. The global financial crisis is the last time before the pandemic when we can look and go, this downturn happened and here's what happened again, which is young people were immediately and disproportionately affected by the downturn as they were during the pandemic. But the seed,

0: for example, the erosion of trust in government, for the greater what often is called the fluidity of the labour market, and, for example, the reconfiguration of society through technology such as social media and increasingly language-based artificial intelligence, have all compounded and intensified pre-existing trends that cascade and fall on one another.
1: Artificial intelligence certainly is almost like, you know, another black cloud on... Artificial intelligence is certainly another black cloud on that horizon. No doubt about it. My own daughter, who's 24, is vehemently opposed to it and sees it as robbing her future of work and of opportunity. And it's an understandable emotional response. So it just adds to the anger that young people are feeling. Is that anger now getting to a point where, not that it's dangerous necessarily, but it's going to call for a reckoning?
0: Well, look, we have actual quotes in the report where young people have said, we need a revolution. That's, for your listeners' benefit, Francis, that's part of a range of opinions that I mentioned before, of hope and optimism and the ability to influence change. But there is a segment there that is drifting towards, well, if we can't work within the system, then we have to remake the system. Now, Australia is faring quite well overall. It's actually faring better than we might think on issues such as social cohesion and the relative strength of democracy. But if we look to trends in other countries, like the UK and particularly the United States, we start to see a turning. And the turning is most viscerally seen in, for example, young Americans who think that violence is justified, the political violence is justified. They're not here in Australia yet, but they're definitely bubbling away in Western democracies throughout the world.
1: Yeah, the Luigi Mangione's case in New York City is an example of that, isn't it? Exactly. A sort of a lightning strike of that anger being acted out in a violent way. Look, Lucas, it's really important research, and can people check it out online if they want to take a deeper dive? Where can they go?
0: If you Google Monash and CYPEP, it should come up on the website. 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
0: Thanks so much for having me, Francis. 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
1: Professor Lucas Walsh from Monash University talking to us about the research he has done with his team on the crisis that young people are facing, the omni-crisis that young people are facing in this day and age. 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Francis Leach with you. Hope you're well.
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1: Coming up in a moment, we'll go to Vienna, catch up with our friend overseas, Derek Linsel, to talk about what's been happening in that part of the world. 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
0: Hope you're having a good morning on this Wednesday. We like to catch up regularly with our friends overseas. And today we're heading to Austria, or outside Vienna, to a good friend of mine, Derek Linsel, who's in that part of the world enjoying a European summer. Good morning, Derek. Good evening to you there in Austria.
2: G'day, Francis. You're right. It is good morning to you, and it is good evening here. It's 7:30 Tuesday evening here.
0: And what's it been like? Paint us a picture where you are. Give us a little word picture of the beautiful spot you've found yourself in.
2: So we're in Tamsweg in Austria, which is about 120 k's from Salzburg, in some of the most gorgeous geography I've ever seen, like green hills, lovely forests. It's actually a snow town, and we're staying in a chalet here of some friends of ours who use it when they come to for their snow skiing. And often, my wife and I, we often think, what would it look like when there's just snow everywhere? But really, Austria is just drop-dead gorgeous, Francis. That's what we would say.
0: Are you getting real Sound of Music vibes?
2: Well, funny you say that. We're in Salzburg about 10 days ago, where we did a park run, and we ran around the park where much of Sound of Music was filmed. So it was kind of like

0: is a weird experience. So literally where one of the kids sings, you know, I am 16 going on whatever, we ran around that in a park run. How cool's that?
1: That's very cool indeed. Were you singing that out loud as you went around?
0: No, that's not my style. I was puffing. That's what I was doing. I wasn't singing front.
1: Oh, what a great place to be. You've been in Poland as well. So you've done it. You're doing sort of heading into that sort of eastern and central part of Europe. Yeah. Poland's a fascinating place at the moment. It's such a dynamic country, and it's recovered so well since the fall of the communist regime to become one of the stronger economies in Europe too, hasn't it?
0: It has, but there's an interesting vibe going on in Poland. It's a bit tough for the Polish at the moment. They really did it tough during COVID. That really knocked them about. And the Ukraine war is that fear is real for them.
1: Because it's right on their doorstep.
0: It's right on their doorstep, Francis, and they honestly believe that if Putin is able to knock over Ukraine, they're the next. And they are generally concerned about that. And, of course, their history is one of where, you know, they've got, whether it's the Nazis or whether it's the Russians or whatever, taking them over. So, you know, we're not talking something that's out of the ordinary for them. This is real. And the Trump stuff, the tariffs, really, really knocked the Poles around.
1: So, in what areas have those tariffs really hit hard? Did you notice?
0: Yeah, in their manufacturing sectors.
1: Yep.
0: So, you know, I was chatting to someone who worked in car mirror. She works in a factory making car mirrors. And, you know, those three things have affected that business. And so they're incredibly resilient people. That's what I admired about them and saw that in them. But they're generally worried. The economy is not doing as well. But politically, they are really concerned about the Putin stuff out of Russia. I said to one of them, I said, so tell me, what do you think about Putin? And the look I got was, you know, it was as if looks could kill. That's really what it was like. And then Trump, I mentioned, so tell me about Trump. And they just saw him as cruel and callous and chaotic. And this is not, you know, kind of, oh, this is, you know, nice to think about or awful to think about. This for them was potential impact for their lives.
1: Yes, yeah, so it's existential in a way. And we're not talking about a fairly conservative country by nature, aren't we? Deeply Catholic Poland and very conservative in lots of ways, but feeling that pressure.
0: That's exactly how it's described. Certainly the Catholic Church doesn't have the same influence now. But it certainly did, and of course that tradition still hangs around there. The lecture that you had on from Monash talking about young lads, one of the big things in some of these European countries is actually of young boys moving back to the Catholic Church. And my understanding of that is they're not sure the reasons why, but one of the reasons could be is the male modelling of the male priests. So you're right, the Catholic Church doesn't have the influence, but I wonder whether it's actually saying you're regained because young men are looking for purpose and meaning and they're trying to find that.
1: Derek Linsell's with us. He's our friend overseas at the moment outside of Salzburg in Austria. Just been travelling in Poland, but Poland also. First, the food. How did you enjoy the Polish diet?
0: The Polish diet is it's very comfort food. Let me use that. I actually had a Silesian lunch.
1: Yep. And that oh, yum. That was, sounds good.
0: It was good. It was, you know, like dumplings in gravy with cabbage. And it was like sausage meat that was wound up. Put it this way, I really felt as if I'd had a pie floater out of Adelaide. That's kind of what it was like.
1: Need to lie down after lunch, Derek.
0: Exactly right. That's exactly. Yeah.
1: And of course, the country has, as you talked about, had many sort of wars in the last 150 years. So its beautiful architecture hasn't all survived, but parts of it have. So if you go to Krakow, for instance, you still get a sense of that beautiful ancient city.
0: Very much so. Krakow is a gorgeous city with, you know, some gorgeous churches. And of course, that's Auschwitz is not far from Krakow, which is, you know, one of the most moving experiences of my life. You're confronted with it. But on the other side of Krakow is this little town called, if I say it right, Gliwice, I think it is, which we kind of fell upon. And the reason why I mention it is because it's considered to be where actually the Second World War started. So when Hitler was going to go into Poland on the 1st of September, he needed a reason back to his people back at home. And so he set it up. Because this transmission was in German territory at that time, he set it up that some SS men went into here and portrayed themselves as Polish, servicemen, and took over this. The problem was it failed. It wasn't the right place for them to go in, but they took a local and drugged him and shot him. And he's considered to be the first man that was killed in the Second World War. And that is, you know, just on the other side of Krakow. But, you know, most moving, and they then use that as their excuse to go into Poland and so on. And it just gives you the unbelievable history of a country like Poland is just staggering. My word, it is.
1: In terms of it being a warm summer in Europe, as you head east, is it as hot? What's the talk in Poland and Austria about what's happened in Spain and in the UK in terms of extreme temperatures? They've got wildfires. I can't imagine that's been an issue there. But what's been the story there?
0: The story is that they are generally concerned about the change in environment. They absolutely, there is no doubt for folks now of the reality of climate change. It's like it's just real for them. So, you know, my wife was in Hungary last week, where the Danube is so low that flat-bottom boats aren't even allowed on it now.
1: And I bet no one can remember a time when that was the case.
0: Correct. And, you know, like as you go on the train into, and it's as dry as chips, it would be like, you know, like a Melbourne summer. We were in Prague just a couple of days ago, where they spoke about the previous week was in the high 30s. And I said, you know, is that normal? I said, no. I said, tell me, how cold does it get here? And they said, well, you know, it can get like below 20, minus 20, but that doesn't happen now. And, you know, even where we are now, they talk about the snow being higher than what it used to be. So Europe is, and it really is a genuine understanding that this climate change is really hitting them. It really is.
1: And when you
0: talk
1: about
0: the way they live their lives.
1: Yeah, I was going to say, when you talk about that, Derek, also, say, in the Austrian or the Swiss experience, because, you know, those Alpine regions are so central to a way of life and their national identity, they're huge ramifications, aren't they, if those Alpine regions start to diminish or disappear?
0: Huge ramifications. I've often asked people, you know, hey, tell me about this and blah blah blah, and that there is no sense that this is nonsense. This is now they're experiencing their life changing as a result of the environmental and the climate change. There's no doubt in their mind that's what's happening to the extreme of a Hungary with, you know, the Danube, to the snow levels in a place where we are, Tamsweg, where they talk about, you know, it doesn't come down as low as what it used to be.
1: Derek Linsall, where are you off to next?
0: We are off to Athens tomorrow. So we're spending some time in Athens and looking forward to that, going to the Acropolis and the Parthenon, but also looking to find the places where the Apostle Paul preached some of his sermons and try and understand what was going on there. So that's our next trip, Francis, and we're very much looking forward to that.
1: Well, we look forward to talking to you again as you continue your travels, and thanks for being with us here on ABC Overnights from Austria.
0: Always a privilege. Nice to chat.
1: Travel well. Derek Lindsay there, our friend overseas this morning in Austria, talking to us here on ABC Radio Overnights. Hope you're having a good morning, whatever it is that you're up to. Coming up in a moment,

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Before we do that, this is Chris Isaak. Good morning.

0: 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Riverbanks are being repaired and hotels for freshwater cod introduced to encourage breeding.
1: You can't just put fish in water and they're going to live. We've got to address the reasons why the fish became extinct in the first place.
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3: ABC Overnight's Francis Leach with you. Always love catching up with our good friend Jeff Jenkins to talk about new music and what's dropped in the last few days. And Jeff's been good enough to be with us again this morning. Hello, Jeff. How are you?
4: Good morning, Francis. Going well.
3: Now, Bachelor Girl is a name that a lot of us would be familiar with if we were listening to pop radio any time in the last 20 years, but not more recently, but back with something new.
4: Yeah, we're heading back to the 90s this morning. You were probably still doing the metal show on Triple J at the time, so you probably weren't playing a lot of Bachelor Girl on the radio back in the day.
3: No.
4: But they, yeah, were a very popular Australian duo, Tanya Doko and James Roach. They broke big with their debut single, Buses and Trains, in 1998. Massive hit, hit the top 10 in Australia and New Zealand. And I really thought they were destined to be big all around the world. And they got very, very close as well.
3: What happened? What went wrong? It's that classic story of getting too close to the sun and Icarus style, the wings melting. Was it just that they had the wrong manager at the wrong time? The person that signed them at the record company left? What happened?
4: Well, it is a great story, but a sad story. It was quite an exciting time for Australian pop music at the end of the 90s. Meryl Bainbridge had a top five hit in America with Mouth. Savage Garden had really taken off as well. They ended up having two number one singles

0: in America. Now, Bachelor Girl signed an American recording deal with Clive Davis, music industry legend. Clive died earlier this year at the age of 94, and he signed Springsteen and Billy Joel, instrumental in the career of Whitney Houston. As I said, absolute legend. Clive Davis signed only two Australian acts, Air Supply, another duo, and Bachelor Girl. And so when he signed Bachelor Girl, I really thought they're going to become huge in America. But as you hinted at, it's one of those great what might have been stories, because 2 weeks after Buses and Trains was released in America, Clive Davis lost his job. And his replacement wasn't really interested in Clive's new signings, because if it worked, the new guy couldn't really claim the credit. It's a pretty typical record company story. So Bachelor Girl's career in America was pretty much over before it even began. It was pretty heartbreaking.
1: We've heard that one so many times, haven't we? I mean, amongst Australian artists who try to have success overseas. It's just that one relationship breaks down, and as you said, the personal politics of a record company and the ego gets in the way, and suddenly it's game over.
0: Yeah, and when you're a music fan, you just don't understand that. You think, wow, Buses and Trains was a hit song. It doesn't matter who's working it or what's going on. Of course it's going to be a hit. But as you said, there's so much more to it, all that record company politics. But Clive Davis did have a great ear. He could really pick a hit. And in his very brief relationship with Bachelor Girl, he handed them a demo tape and he said, I really want you to record this song. It was called Permission to Shine, and they ended up adding it to their debut album, which they called Waiting for the Day. And now, 28 years later, Tanya and James have gone back to re-record the entire album, redoing all the songs with some of their friends and favourite artists, including Darren Hayes from Savage Garden, Jessica Malboy, Ella Hooper from Killing Heidi, John Stevens from Noiseworks, Jack Jones from Southern Sons. So the new album of the old album, it's called Waiting for the Day, Artist Sessions. And so I thought we'd check out Permission to Shine, which they redo with Guy Sebastian.

0: Bachelor Girl back again, rebooting their album, Waiting for the Day, The Artist Sessions. And we just heard Permission to Shine there from Bachelor Girl. Thanks to Jeff Jenkins, who's here to talk new music with us here on ABC Radio Overnights. Now, another Australian artist who is an exciting talent is Vera Blue. Now, she's a singer-songwriter. Did she not play in The Voice Australia? Didn't she place somewhere in that in one of the seasons there? And she's got a new record out.
1: Yeah, that's when we got to know Vera Blue, when she was still known as Celia Pavey. That's her real name. She came third on the second season of The Voice, and people just fell in love with her overnight. Just a great singer, a little bit of Joni Mitchell in her. So, yeah, kind of like an instant star. She launched her recording career as Vera Blue, but while making her new album, which is her third album, she came to the realisation that Celia Pavey and Vera Blue are not separate entities. They are one. So it's sort of taken her a while to get to know herself as an artist. Now, the new album is called Modern Rituals, and it's a really fascinating album, Frances. It's quite diverse. She gets 1 minute sort of folk, like sort of that Joni Mitchell sort of sound, and then the next minute it's electronica. So it's a really interesting record. It's very much about embracing mistakes and moving forward. I did an interview with Celia the other day, and she said this album is really about letting go of the idea that there's one perfect path through life. So she's obviously done quite a bit of living in the last sort of decade or so. And you can hear all of Celia's influences on the record. She grew up loving Enya and The Corrs and Björk and Madonna. So quite broad influences, and you can hear all that on the album. And the song I want to play for us this morning is a really beautiful track about embracing who you are, the good and the bad. So here is Vera Blue. The song is called Rituals.
0: Jeff, thanks very much.
1: Thanks, Frances. If I

0: Virabhoo and Rituals from the album Modern Rituals. Thanks to Jeff Jenkins for the new tunes.
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0: And we are coming up very soon to the news. After that, the open line will be with you. Look forward to taking your calls and having a conversation with you. 1300 800 222 or 0437 774 774. Before that, this is the wonderful Bad Finger, Day After Day on ABC Radio Overnights.

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1: ABC News with David Rollins. Canada's finance minister has unveiled retaliatory tariffs against the United States, saying they will match Washington dollar for dollar, rate for rate. The counter-tariffs will take effect on American goods from the 8th of September and will impose duties of 15, 25 and 50% across 700 imported products. Earlier, US President Donald Trump posted a map image of Lake Ontario, renaming it Lake America. François-Philippe Champagne says the retaliatory tariffs will target industries including steel, furniture, clothing and electronics.
2: Canada's counter-tariffs are designed primarily to provide protection for Canadian industry impacted by U.S. tariffs and allow them to compete against U.S. products in the Canadian market.
1: Several petrol stations in Tehran have run out of fuel, with residents queuing up to fill their cars after the news of a new U.S. sanctions package on the country.

0: The BBC's Tom Bateman explains that despite the sanctions, the Trump administration could have gone even further.
1: What we didn't get, though, from the Trump administration was a really big, perhaps far riskier move, like sanctioning a very large Chinese bank that the Americans say help facilitate the export of Iranian oil into China, probably because the administration realizes the Chinese would be likely to retaliate, although the threat of that kind of a move by the Trump administration still remains.
0: Federal Health Minister Mark Butler says he's very confident that most states and territories are on track to provide support services when people are transitioned off the NDIS. Federal Parliament passed a suite of reforms to the NDIS last week, which the government says will save billions of dollars. Under the changes, children under nine with mild to moderate development delays and autism will be placed on a new program called Thriving Kids, which is the responsibility of each state or territory. Mr. Butler says that all except Queensland are on board.
2: A lot of these services existed for many, many years before the NDIS. Mm. And frankly, WA, probably more than other jurisdictions, kept a lot of those services in place at some level at least, so that they now can be simply scaled up.
0: Experts say the long-term impact of AI data centres on the electricity grid remains difficult to predict, despite forecasts of soaring demand. The Australian energy market operator says data centres are expected to draw as much power from the grid by 2036 as all homes in Victoria and New South Wales do today. University of Sydney senior researcher Dr. Rob Nichols says non-AI data centres have already become far more efficient and AI hardware is likely to follow.
3: One of the things that we've seen in non-AI data centres is the efficiency of processing has got much, much better. The current chips haven't been optimised for energy use. Over time, that will change and there'll be a focus on how much compute do I get for my buck.
0: Now to some news that's just come in, and the family of Dolly Parton, the US country music legend, says she has died at the age of 80. Her nephew has announced the news via her social media accounts in a video statement. With classic songs including Coat of Many Colours, Jolene and I Will Always Love You, she became one of the best-selling female artists of all time, with over 100 million records sold. She won 11 Grammy Awards, including a Lifetime Achievement Award. A new report is warning of a growing generational divide that is pushing young Australians further away from home ownership. Kaveh Akbari has the story.
4: Anglicare Australia says home ownership among 25 to 34-year-olds has fallen to an 80-year low, while almost half of low-income renters under 35 are experiencing rental stress. The report argues younger Australians are entering a less secure workforce, studying for longer and facing house prices that have risen far faster than wages. Anglicare is calling for further changes to investment tax concessions and an increase to youth allowance, which remains below job seeker and the aged pension. Executive Director Casey Chambers says the economic foundations available to previous generations have shifted, leaving many young people working hard without the same path to financial security.
0: And British Prime Minister Andy Burnham is among those paying tribute to Sir Billy Boston, the first rugby league player ever to receive a knighthood, who was died in England at the age of 92. This is ABC News.
5: Storms are violent. Don't get caught out. When a storm hits, be prepared. 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
8: Francis Leach with you on this Wednesday morning. Breaking news, and it is sorry news too for music lovers

0: all around the world. It has just been announced that great American songwriter, performer and icon Dolly Parton has passed away at the age of 80. On her social media account, her family has made a statement. Let's have a listen.
1: Hey everyone, my name is Brian Seaver, son of Cassie Parton, and I'm representing the Parton and Owens family today, announcing the passing of my Aunt Dolly Rebecca Parton Dean, sister, sis, Aunt Granny to one generation and Gigi to the next. This video announcement is something Dolly asked of me years ago, before I fully absorbed it as a future reality. As her head of security for more than two decades, a role my father Larry held before me, I have imagined the heaviness of this moment, but haven't truly felt it until now. It is an honor that is mixed with absolute pride and great sadness. But sadness lies with us, not with Dolly. Dolly has lived in the light and is in the arms of Jesus, surely met by Carl, her parents, and countless others who have watched her and longed for her to meet them in the heavens. I first went on the road with Dolly as a kid, getting a taste of the road life in the early 1980s. Dolly opened doors not just for me, but for her entire family to reach the potential we didn't even know was possible. Dolly also opened doors for generations of singers, songwriters, musicians, and dreamers from every walk of life and across every continent. By her example, we believed that anything was possible. She never saw a door she couldn't open, and the doors she opened made and changed history. My family and I have shared a lifetime of beautiful memories with Dolly, but so have you. She has always been on your television, your record player, your CD, and on your phone playlist, becoming an extended part of your family whether you liked it or not. Our family and the team she has entrusted with her legacy will work diligently to ensure her spirit will live with us forever. Dolly was a farmer, just like her daddy. He farmed the soil, she farmed songs and happiness. Dolly called me and said she wants to rest in a beautiful bed of plush cotton because after a life wearing heavy rhinestones, she finally deserves to be comfortable and have some rest. Rest in peace, Aunt Dolly, Aunt Granny, Gigi. May God bless Dolly Parton, and may God bless you all. She will always love you.
0: Brian Seaver there, Dolly's nephew and her head of security on behalf of her family. And very heavy-hearted this morning. Dolly Rebecca Parton dying at the age of 80. And what a legacy. And I'm so glad that I got to see her perform on her last Australian tour. Still a magic performer in her mid-70s, playing the most magic slide guitar. Had the stage presence of a Hollywood matinee hero and just the charm, compassion and the warmth of a beautiful human being, and she's going to be missed so, so very dearly. Thank you, Dolly.

0: Kenny and Dolly Parton. With the news that Dolly Parton has passed away at the age of 80 just a little while ago, her family making that announcement on social media. And I want to hear from you this morning, 1-300-800-222, your Dolly Parton experiences. Did you get to see her perform? Was your family home filled with Dolly music over the years? And of course, you know, maybe you might have met her because she was that kind of person when she was touring. She was always available to her fans. So love to hear from you. Let's pay tribute to an American icon, you know, a woman of incredible stature and power and genius, and one who's going to be dearly, dearly missed. Grant in Waterloo. G'day, Grant. How are you?
1: Not too bad, Francis, although, like all of us, pretty saddened by the news, actually. So.
0: Yeah, it's really, really, really sad. She just seemed to shine on forever, and it's hard to imagine that she's not amongst us anymore.
1: Yeah, I mean, my musical taste, you know, I can't say, you know, you would pick me as being upset about the news because, you know, like earlier on this morning I've been listening to the Megadeth and listening to Iron Maiden, so similar to some of your musical taste, but
0: yeah,
1: it goes beyond that. I mean, she's actually summed up just by her name, just, you know, Dolly. She's known around the world, and just a great performer, and just the way also she used to be even sort of be that above politics when it came to the United States, which is going through troubled times. She would never come out and actually endorse one side or another. She was often tried to be courted by either side and in issues and that, and she'd just stay out of it. She'd say no, you know, she'd do her bit, but you know, even though she was, you know, taunted and countered by people on her side, she never did it. So it was more just about the music and doing the right thing by people. So yeah, it is one of those things that's, you know, it really hits hard to you, and on a personal basis or yourself, I know. I'm not trying to upset you there, Francis, but even your good mate Damo, Damien Lovelock from the Rifles,
0: yeah,
1: sort of like one of those guys that's similar. I've been thinking about him and a few other guys that have passed away. So, it's sad news. I might leave it at that and let a few of the other people who probably a bit more out, because I've never seen her, and it's a shame now I won't be able to get to see her. But I think that doesn't matter. It's more the music that she brought.
0: The music shines on, indeed. Good on you, Grant. Yeah. Thanks for your thoughts. Let's head to Melbourne to Bill in Flemington. Hi, Bill. We're a bit heavy-hearted here on ABC Overnights this morning with the news that Dolly Parton has died.
2: Yeah, g'day, Francis. If you go onto YouTube, put in Irish Pub, and it's fantastic. She was on holidays in Kerry, and she gets up and sings in this Irish pub with Paddy. You ever heard?

0: lovely.
1: Yeah.
0: And it's really fantastic. Yeah.
1: The other thing about Dolly that sometimes got overlooked because because she was such a star, you know, she's such a vibrant star, but she was a superb musician. She was top notch. And, you know, her slide guitar playing and her steel pedal playing, which she found a little bit more difficult as she got older, but she still did it, was just, yeah, she was at the very best of the very best.
0: She was a good banjo picker too, wasn't
1: yeah,
0: she?
1: Yeah, she was. She was, you know, elite. Yeah. Unbelievable. Yeah. Good on you, Bill. Thank you, mate.
0: See you, Francis.
1: Let's speak to David in the capital, in the ACT. Hi, David.
2: Hello, Francis. How are you?
1: Feeling pretty sad this morning, hearing that Dolly's no longer with us.
2: That was a silly start to the conversation. I'm torn apart, brother. I've met Dolly about 6 or 7 times everywhere from Canberra. I went and seen her in Vegas, and I thought I wouldn't be able to afford it. But in Vegas, it cost $13, and there wasn't many people in the concert. And you got 2 beers, and then she stood up there and sung for almost 2 hours. And she's just amazing. Everything about her is just quality and class. Her outfit, she tells a funny story about that, but I'm not going to repeat it because it's a bit cheeky.
1: Yeah, she was part of her stage patter. You'll have to look that one up, I think. But, yeah, and the other thing, she was so good on stage. She was so funny and witty and so self-aware. Like, she would take the mickey out of herself too. Like, she was just hilarious.
2: Oh, constantly.
1: Yeah, brilliant. Good on you, Dave.
2: And her violinist is the best violinist in the USA. His name's Stuart, and together they're amazing. It's such a terrible thing, but it's all going to happen to us.
1: Yep.
2: She was prepared, and RIP Miss Dolly.
1: Good on you, mate. Thank you very much.
2: No problem.
1: Thanks for your call. 1-300-800-222 is the number, 1-300-800-222. This has come through from David in Cremorne. Saw Dolly's live show in Glastonbury in 2014, the big UK festival, on the last day. Absolutely brilliant. She was, and reputedly the biggest crowd ever at the Pyramid Stage up to that point, which is the big stage. Very sad. She treated the huge audience as if everyone was family, and that was part of the experience. When you went to the show, you were all part of Dolly's family, and you really felt it. Let's speak to George in Lakemba this morning here on ABC Radio Overnight. Hi, George.
3: Good morning, Francis. That is a bit of a sad morning. I was like you, lucky enough to see her on her last tour of Australia and Sydney, and I just wanted to mention a story. She might have mentioned it in Melbourne as well, but about one of her most famous songs, Jolene. And she sort of mentioned that her husband, Carl, who predeceased her, but most people didn't kind of see him because he kind of kept in the background. You know, he wasn't a show business type. But apparently when she walked in in the lounge room and he was sitting in his favourite armchair, asleep, slumped in the armchair in front of the TV, and had a can of beer or whatever by his side, and a bit of a beer gut, you know, not quite the handsome, gorgeous man that she married. She thought to herself, Jolene, if you want him now, you can have him. Which I thought was rather amusing. And there was a really good Dolly Parton musical that toured Australia, I think early this year or last year would have been, and where a young Dolly Parton fan kind of sums up the ghost of Dolly, and she kind of helps him through his romantic travails. Very, very good too. So yeah. If it comes back, that might be worth a look as well. But, yes, very sad loss, but it's a very special lady.
1: It is. Thank you, mate. Thank you for your reflections. I really appreciate it. This SMS also from Carol, who said that Dolly also began the Imagination Library, which puts books in the hands of children who may not have access to them at home. Dolly Parton's Imagination Library, just go to imaginationlibrary.com. And that's still going to have a legacy that lives long after her passing, which we've announced today. Her family announced a little while ago that she had passed away. We're going to take some more of your calls in a moment. We've got to get to Jennifer Robertson, who's going to join us as well, the Australian human rights lawyer, who's on the line from the UK very soon to talk about the new film that documents her career taking on human rights cases and particularly fighting violence against women. Before we go to another Dolly song and then catch up with Jen, let's speak to Colin on the Gold Coast. Good morning, Colin. How are you? Love,

0: Love to hear your stories about Dolly.
1: Yes, mate. I spent 13 years living in Nashville. I went over to visit my dad, who was the music director on the Cash show, Bill Walker. Good night, Bill Walker. And then anyway, I ended up working around the recording studios and, you know, picked up some skills mixing sound. And, I got the privilege of spending 4 hours in the studio with Dolly doing some demos. It was a fun time. You know,
0: wow. When was that, Colin? What era?
1: That was the late 70s, early 80s, yeah. And that was, I was there from 75 to 88. And I worked with her brothers a lot, Randy and Floyd. I think they've passed on. And I knew her sister quite well, Stella, too. So I worked, their office was just across the road from the studio I worked at, which was Shook Shack.
0: Yes.
1: And, so they all were always over there, you know, laying some demos down and stuff. So I got to spend a lot of time.
0: Yeah, give us a sense of how she was in the studio. And, you know, serious musician, brilliant songwriter. How did she operate? What was the magic going on there?
1: Just what you see is what you got, you know, what you get with Dolly. It was the same as you see her on TV, you know, just that bubbly personality. And at one stage there, she recorded one of the songs and they got a track down and I raced the vocal by mistake and, you know, everybody was like staring daggers and she just said, don't worry about it, I'll just sing it again. And she did. She just took that track, you know.
0: So you accidentally erased one of Dolly Parton's vocals.
1: Well, yeah, they laid a track down. They got a track they liked and she said, I'll sing that one again and we'll keep that track. And then what I did was, you know, record over the original vocal. And what's I'm not supposed to do? Obviously, I was supposed to swap tracks, but I was very nervous being around her.
0: I bet you would.
1: Because she was such a megastar, you know, even back then. Yeah, so.
0: Colin, we're going to put you on hold because I think we might want to talk to you a bit longer, maybe tomorrow night, and we'll get your details because not many have had the experiences you've had with Dolly Parton. So I think if you can just hold on there, I'd like to get your details, and we might check in with you at length in the next hour. So we will be talking more Dolly very soon. In a moment, we're going to catch up with Jennifer Robertson, though, extraordinary Australian, human rights lawyer, the subject of a new documentary about the work that she's done in some huge cases, including with Amber Heard and Johnny Depp. The film's called Silenced, and she'll join us in just a moment. But Dolly Parton has passed away at the age of 80.

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7: Good morning to you. Now, when it comes to great Australians doing work overseas in the human rights field and making a huge difference, one name shines among them. It is Jennifer Robertson, who is a barrister in the UK and also somebody who has had some of the biggest cases in more recent legal history to fight that have raised the issue of the safety, security and the ability for women to speak out when they are the subject of violence and intimidation. And one of those cases is featured in her new film called Silenced, which is a documentary about the work that she has done and also the power of the law to actually limit women and to intimidate women into actually telling their stories. And I am talking about one of the trials that happened in the UK featuring Johnny Depp and Amber Heard.
8: I've been involved in quite a few high-profile cases here at the Royal Courts of Justice, but I've never seen a scene like I saw outside court for this case.
9: Come away!
8: The security entrance is just further down that way. When we pulled up in the car, there were people all the way along the fence. It was a whole wall of paparazzi pressed up against that fence to capture those first images of us coming into court. People were shouting abuse at Amber, calling her a liar, telling her to die, telling her to kill herself.
10: There she is.
11: Slap!
10: Fucking dog.
8: People have this story completely wrong. They think they know Amber's story because of what they saw on social media around the US trial. But what few people understand is there was a trial here 2 years before that with a very different outcome. And if you understand that context, you see everything differently.
7: Jennifer Robertson there in the new documentary Silenced, and she joins us here on ABC Overnights this morning. Good morning, Jennifer. How are you?
12: Good morning, Francis. I'm great and great to be joining you.
7: Yeah, it's a bit of a sad morning for us with the news that Dolly Parton's died too. So there's a bit going on, but it's important for us to focus on the work that you've been doing and on the legal system being used to silence women, because that's something that you have spent a lot of time fighting with the court cases that you take up and the causes that you have put your heart and soul into.
12: Yes, but of course, let's recognise the icon that Dolly Parton was and how devastating it is that she's passed, and what a great feminist she was.
7: Absolutely amazing, and we're hearing a lot from our audience about how much she meant to them. I've seen the film, Jennifer. It's quite confronting. It's dispiriting at times as well, that just how powerful the law has become in silencing women. And the case that we just heard a little grab from with the Amber Heard and Johnny Depp trial that you were involved in is an example of that. Tell people what happened there.
12: Well, I represented Amber in respect to the case that Johnny Depp took against the Sun newspaper in London, claiming that it was a lie that he was a wife beater. And we proved that he was violent towards her on 12 separate occasions. That case was important because what it was saying was that that a man could use the legal system to silence true accusations about domestic violence by suing for defamation. And we, you know, what that case showed, because we won, domestic violence charities were really excited about it, because it shows that powerful men can't weaponize the legal system to silence women making hurt. Sadly, of course, we then saw a very different outcome in the United States case where he sued her personally. But what I'm trying to show with the film is the very real personal, the very real impact of these defamation claims. I think people see them in the media or online, at least the high-profile ones. But what people don't understand is that these high-profile cases are just the tip of the iceberg. And what we're trying to show in the film is the very real financial, psychological, physical, devastating impacts that it that it has on a woman to be sued for defamation and on the journalists trying to report these stories. And the point being is that violence against women is such a big problem in Australia and around the world. We've seen the spate of cases in the news in the last week or so in Australia. And our point is we can't deal with the problem if we can't talk about it. So we need to make it easier and safer for women to speak out about their experiences and for journalists to be able to report on it without these multi-million dollar defamation claims.
7: Well, it comes from personal experience because you talk about in the film the experience of your grandmother, who we meet in the film as well, and how that became a driving force for your legal career.
12: Absolutely. I'm really proud that my grandmother's story is in this film and proud to honour her legacy. She was a domestic violence refuge worker and is herself a survivor of domestic violence and then went to spend her life working in the refuge movement to try and make it easier for women and children who came after her to give them a safe space and to help them get on their feet after escaping domestic violence. And really it came out of my discussions with my grandmother that she was so depressed that the statistics on violence against women in Australia haven't gotten better since she left the refuge movement. And I remember sitting with her when she told me this and I thought, well, what am I doing about it? Well, I'm a free speech lawyer. I'm not going to go and work in a refuge at this point in my career, but what I can do is to defend women's free speech to talk about it. And so really what I do as a lawyer in defending journalists, in defending women who want to speak out about their experiences is really my effort in honouring my grandmother and contributing to her legacy and ending this problem. And the film is another extension of that. So I'm really proud to be able to honour her and include her story and for Australian audiences to meet her. Because so often our grandmothers are overlooked. We don't ask them about their stories. We don't talk about their work. Even my grandmother didn't think her story was important. And it's so important, and I'm so glad that we're including her voice and her story in this film.
7: Yeah, she's an amazing woman. I'm glad I got to meet her. I really am. In the film, though, we get a sense of how the law works against what seems to be the obvious just outcome. And there's one case that is in this film that really shocked me, and that's the case that you were involved in of Stocker versus Stocker in the UK. And it's about language and it's about the construction of the law, black letter law, which is gendered in and of its nature. Tell people about that.
12: I mean, this is a shocking case and it's the reason we open our book, How Many More Women, the book that the film is based on that's out in Australia. But we open the book with this case because it was just so shocking. Here's Mrs. Stocker, Nicola Stocker, who goes on Facebook to tell her ex-husband's new partner to warn her about the violence that she suffered in her relationship. She posts on this white Facebook wall, you know, this woman was asking about when he was dangerous. And she said, well, there was that time he tried to strangle me. He then sees this Facebook post. I think it's seen by 20 people, some absurdly low number of people, and he sues her for defamation. Now, this is Nicola Stocker, who was describing her experience of being held violently around the throat, such that when the police turned up 2 hours later, there were still red marks around her throat. And she had that evidence. And he sued her for defamation and he won, even though she had that evidence. And the reason she won is because an old white male judge, because let's face it, most of them are, but a male judge sat there and said, well, the technical definition of strangulation means in the dictionary and under our criminal law, as it stood at that time, is that he strangled you, he violently grabbed you around the throat with the intention to kill. Now, I don't believe he intended to kill you. He just was trying to silence you.
7: So as if that was an okay outcome.
12: And this was a quote from the judge. His intention was to silence, not to kill. Now, this defamation case, ironically, he achieved through the litigation the silencing that he didn't achieve by throttling her around the throat. But this caused outrage in domestic violence charity circles, in women's rights circles, amongst women generally, because how can it be that you've got evidence of police evidence of red marks around your throat that you can't talk about an established incident of domestic violence? And it took her years to litigate that case all the way to the Supreme Court, and finally she won. The judges came to the very reasonable conclusion that we can't apply such technical interpretations of a woman's explanation on

0: Facebook, on social media about her experiences. But the problem is that was 7 years of her life and hundreds of thousands of pounds in legal costs to get to that point where she could talk about her experience. Now, women should not be going through this. We should be free to explain and talk about our and share our experiences of violence. And that is a matter of public interest because one in three women globally will suffer gender-based violence. That's the UN statistics. In Australia, one in five women will suffer sexual violence, one in four domestic violence. We can't even, and you know, that's presuming we know the figures because so many women don't talk about it. And the reason women don't talk about it is because of the way that the police treat it about this risk of defamation claim. And we need to make it safer for women to come forward, not harder.
1: Jennifer Robinson is with us, renowned human rights lawyer, and she is the subject of the film Silenced. It's part of the book that she wrote, or at least an extension of the book that she wrote called How Many More Women? She's with us here on ABC Radio Overnights. Are there any jurisdictions that have made progress on this in a way that we in Australia should take note of? Or where are we at? Where do we sit in terms of being better at dealing with this issue?
0: Look, Australia is the defamation capital of the world. It was once London, where I live and practice, but I split my time between Australia and the UK. And I'm sad to say Australia is now the capital of defamation. So we have, there's so many defamation cases in Australia. And you need to just look at what happened after the Me Too movement in Australia. We had so many defamation cases. It was like an avalanche of cases that came about. And unlike other jurisdictions, like in the United States, for example, for more than two decades, longer, the US has what we call anti-slap laws, which are, we call in our book and on the film, a strategic lawsuit against public participation is a slap suit. That is a lawsuit that is designed to silence someone and bully them into silence. And we've seen it used by oligarchs against journalists, silencing their reporting on their financial crimes, or multinational corporations trying to shut down environmental protesters and environmental NGOs who are complaining about the damaging impact of their work on our environment. Now, what we say in the book and film is that a defamation claim by a perpetrator designed to silence a journalist or designed to silence a survivor from telling her truth is a slap suit, and we have to stop it because it's against the public interest. And so the US has this legislation called anti-slap legislation, which they've had for many, many years. We don't have anything of the sort in Australia, and it's basically a law that allows these cases to be thrown out in a quicker and cheaper process. Now, I think Australia needs those laws, and women's rights groups in Australia, free speech groups, human rights groups agree with me. We need to have these laws in Australia, and we want to use the film as a tool for advocacy to raise awareness about the impact of these cases in Australia, not just on the individual people involved, but the chilling effect it has on our ability to discuss violence against women in Australia and how we need to change that as part of our efforts to deter and tackle violence against women.
1: Jennifer Robinson, there are people, and we saw this off the back of the Me Too movement when there was a male pushback on that, saying not all men, and that women are also involved in misleading courts. And here's a text message from Claude. Let's put the cards on the table. There are women that do lie, and the system works against fathers in these cases. I never hear those stories in the media. So how does that framing, how do you deal with that framing in sort of like prosecuting the case that this is a situation that's a crisis for women?
0: Well, let's look at the actual figures, Frances. So I get asked this question a lot, and I think people have a perception that, oh no, what's going to happen to him? Women lie. It's going to ruin his reputation. His life's going to be over. And I'm like, well, what about the damage to these women? And the facts are that less than 2% of cases do women lie. It is a tiny fraction of cases where women in fact lie. What possible benefit does a woman get by making a false accusation of domestic or sexual violence? Look at the way women are treated when they come forward. Now, compare that to the amount of violence we're seeing against women in our society. One in four women, one in five women in Australia will suffer these forms of violence. Look at the number of cases we've seen just in the last couple of weeks. Look at the concern that's been raised about the way in which legal and PR campaigns and the protecting the reputation of these schools or these footballers is put ahead of protecting women from violence. If we want to have a serious conversation about violence against women, we need to weigh up these considerations in our society. The fact that so few women lie, why do we give that so much airtime? Why are people so concerned about that? And more concerned about that than the huge number of women that suffer domestic violence in our society. UN says one in three women.

0: We will all have people in our family. My grandmother, we will all have women in our family and men in our family, by the way, who have been the subject and victims of domestic and sexual violence. We need to make it easier and safer for them to speak. And the risk of a false accusation, which is such a small percentage of cases, does not weigh up against the massive cost of violence to our society, to everyone affected by it, and our public services and our health system and the ongoing trauma that that leaves in our society. How do we weigh those two things?
1: Good point.
0: It really surprises me where people have their priorities.
1: Good point. Well, mate, can I ask you about making the film? Because by doing this, you are once again walking, as you always do, because it's how you've been an advocate for so long. You're walking into the storm again. Were there attempts to shut this film down? Did you run into attempts legally to try to stop you from telling these stories? Were those barriers put in your way?
0: Yes, and that's the point of the film. I mean, it proves the point of the film. So telling these stories is really difficult, and it's difficult for a number of reasons, including the very issue we highlight in the film, defamation laws. So when this film premiered at Sundance, we received defamation threat levels letters from both Linda Reynolds and Bruce Lehrman because we include Brittany Higgins' story in the film. Bruce Lehrman was, of course, found in a defamation case to have raped Brittany Higgins in Parliament. She told the truth. That is a matter of public interest, and he attempted to sue the media to silence that story. That is the case that we focus on in the film. Linda Reynolds, we don't mention in the film, but of course we received defamation threats, wanting to have access to our script before publication. It was raised in Senate estimates. We had Linda Reynolds' former colleague, Senator Henderson, trying to get a copy of our script before broadcast using the Senate estimates process. Bruce Lehrman has sought to subpoena us in his criminal proceedings to get access to the film. We have had so many legal battles with this. And then there's a separate question about the legal threats. Now, we are robust, and as a defamation lawyer, I was absolutely certain I will not let anyone silence this film. These women's voices need to be heard, and we will take a robust approach to our defence to this case, to this film, as I would any case, and we have defeated those threats. But not every woman has the legal firepower and budget that we have. And as an independent film, it was even difficult for us in terms of the costs of fighting back against these cases. And this proves the point. These stories need to be told, and we need to make it easier. And that's before we even get to the public conversation, the online attacks, the threats that myself and other women in the film face for daring to be women who use our voices publicly to speak out in support of other women.
1: Jennifer,
0: now, that's a bigger cultural problem that we need to tackle.
1: Jennifer, in terms of having some hope and some way forward here, you work in this area, you've done so for a long time, you've fought the hardest of hard battles. Where's your optimism? Where do you find it?
0: I find optimism in the bravery of these women in continuing to speak out, the change that we see as a result of them speaking out. Look what Brittany Higgins achieved by speaking out. She has suffered a lot personally because of her choice to speak out, but she has her decision to do so. And Lisa Wilkinson's important decision to broadcast and publish her story has resulted in change for women around our country, workplace reforms in Parliament, changes in consent laws around the country, the changes that Brittany has been fighting for. That gives me hope and gives me a sense of optimism about the future, about what's possible. And also what I want people to see in this film is Brittany Higgins coming out the other side of this, that she spoke out. It's been really difficult for her, but she is still here and she's still advocating for women, and I think that should be celebrated.
1: Great to talk to you, and we look forward to speaking to you sometime again, no doubt, and thank you for the work you do.
0: Thank you, Francis. It's been great speaking with you. I appreciate your work.
1: Well, thank you, mate. Jennifer Robertson there. She is the subject of the film Silenced. It's an extension of the book that she wrote a while back, which is in your bookshelves or in your bookstores at the moment, which is called How Many More Women? And it talks about the legal system and how it's used to silence women who are the victims and survivors of violence. It's ABC Radio Overnight on this Wednesday morning. Here's the Australian Queen of Soul, the late Renee Geyer.

0: What a voice. 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
1: This is Overnights with Francis Leach on ABC Local Radio.
0: It is. And we love to meet the wonderful, hard-working shift workers of Australia. And we want you to give us a call when you are out there working. 1-300-800-222 or 0437-774-774. We'll talk to somebody every day if we can about the work that they do. And we're heading to Texas. Texas, Queensland, that is. Good morning, Rob.
2: Good morning, Francis.
0: How are you? Texas, Queensland.
2: Yes, mate. A bit of a shock this morning, actually. We actually got some rain. We got absolutely shocked this morning. Got some rain. For the last 3 hours, it's been raining here. And then I listened to the your show on the ABC Listen app, and that's me. I heard Dolly Parton. I thought, no way.
0: It's very, very sad. We're all heartbroken that she died and at the age of 80, and the news came through about an hour ago. Hey, Rob, what sort of work do you do that makes you take on the shift life?
2: Up until a few years ago, I used to mostly do farming. Now I'm a bit of an ad hoc between FIFO and farming, so I'm in WA here and there and doing FIFO truck driving to help it make ends meet. And on the farm here, I'm usually up in about between anything 11 o'clock to 1 o'clock in the morning, getting things down on the farm here and helping out. Sorting out things here because my mother-in-law, she does homeschooling our two daughters. My wife's a critical care paramedic, and she's with the RFDS a lot of the times, and she is actually called out this morning to an accident. So I'm like, oh, great.
0: It's a busy house.
2: It definitely is, mate. She looks after quite a large area. We've also got a living nurse here that travels with us. So, it's quite a full-on setup here.
0: And how do you cope with the crazy mixed-up hours?
2: It was quite difficult at first, but I've got friends and that, and also some of our cousins that stay here as well to help out, because when I'm in WA, it's quite difficult to sort of have things running here. So
0: you've got to be really organised.
2: Oh, mate, having my mother-in-law being an ex-teacher, it's a big difference. My wife's obviously all over the show with her, which is on call 24/7. Because we're a remote area, we were on the farm, because the farm's actually 3.5 hours northwest of Texas, so we're just out south of Cunnamulla. So it can be a bit hectic sometimes, but you know, you sort of get used to it after a while. And I'm actually heading to WA in a few weeks. Next Wednesday, heading over there for 3 weeks to do a bit of work over there, because the way this cost of living crisis is going, you just can't do it. It's impossible, mate.
0: Well, mate, love to hear from you. Thank you for being one of our shift workers of Australia, and all the best on your travels with your work.
2: No problem. That thing is, I know I didn't ever get to speak to your predecessor, but it's actually lovely to hear you guys, because you guys make a huge difference. And I know everyone says the same thing, but without you guys on the radio and that, mate, especially out here, because my neighbours are the same thing, because a lot of it, my neighbours do the same thing, like work at night time. And so, like, you know, without the overnight program, you guys are incredible. So thank you very much for what you guys do, and for all the shift workers out here, mate.
0: Good on you, Rob.
2: Huge difference.
0: Appreciate it. Stay well.
2: No worries, mate. Cheers, mate.
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0: Let's have a look at the state of the nation, some of the big stories that have been in the news. The federal government is openly criticising the work of the Productivity Commission as debate continues over how revenue from the GST is shared. Now, an interim report, the commission says the current deal struck in 2018 gives Western Australia too much of the money generated by the GST, and it should be rewritten. But Prime Minister Anthony Albanese is in WA, and he has insisted that won't be happening. Now, David Sparks has more.
5: Independent economists, most of the states and territories, and the Productivity Commission all say Western Australia is getting too much money out of the GST. But the Prime Minister Anthony Albanese is adamant there'll be no change.
6: WA is a driver of our national economy. and a great strength, and we want to support WA. It's reasonable that WA get its fair share.
5: A special deal to boost WA's share of the goods and services tax was done by the then Prime Minister Scott Morrison in 2018. Here's how it works. The goods and services tax is collected by the federal government and split among the states and territories. Rather than an even split per person, the money is supposed to be split based on an assessment of need. An independent government body looks at the level of need for government services in each state or territory, and also its own capacity to raise money from things like royalties or other state taxes. WA hated that system because it's by far the richest state thanks to the mining booms, which means it was getting relatively less GST per person. Before 2018, it was getting as little as 30 cents for every dollar of GST it sent east. So Scott Morrison intervened. He put a minimum on what every state could receive back in its GST. That amount is also pegged to at least what Victoria or New South Wales get. And WA has enjoyed the benefits of that change. It's now guaranteed at least 75 cents back for every dollar it contributes. Now that carve-up is back on the political agenda because of an interim report released by the Productivity Commission, which labelled the current deal a costly mistake. The government is now openly attacking that interim report, which was commissioned by the previous government.
6: And if you ask the Productivity Commission to do a report, you shouldn't be surprised that an economically rationalist position pops out.
5: The Prime Minister was speaking on ABC Radio Perth with host Mark Gibson.
7: But you run the whole country, so it's all right to be nice to us and look after us for a while over here. You're going to be in for all sorts of pressure and backlash from the other states, aren't you?
6: No, because they have got their fair share as well. What we did was make sure there was the no worse off guarantee.
5: As for the Productivity Commission, Commissioner and economist Angela Jackson led the inquiry and is defending its work.
8: So when these reforms were brought in 2018, they were done primarily to address issues that emerged as a result of the mining boom and the way in which the system treated mining revenue in particular. Now, what we found was that what the reforms did was they led to a much less equal system than we thought it was going to. So Western Australia now receives around 113% of its assessed needs versus every other state that's receiving about 100%. Now, what that means is that other states and territories would need to get an additional $47 billion a year, or for New South Wales, about $16.5 billion per year in assistance from the Commonwealth government to be as well off fiscally as Western Australia.
5: The federal opposition has consistently rejected calls for Western Australia to receive less GST revenue. One of its senior frontbenchers, West Australian MP Andrew Hastie, was part of the Morrison government that set up the current arrangement.
9: I think the way it was arranged prior to our change in 2018 was fundamentally unfair. It was punishing productive and prosperous states like Western Australia. That's why we're sticking with the current arrangement. That's our position.
5: The other states aren't happy though. Tasmania's Liberal Treasurer Erica Betts says the Prime Minister's position undermines the idea of a fair go.
0: That's David Sparks from the ABC's Top Stories podcast there on the government's decision to hold firm on the current arrangement when it comes to the GST and Western Australia. A quick State of the Nation for you here. Francis Leach with you to Melbourne now. The AFL held its All-Australian event last night, and Max Gawn, the Melbourne ruckman, has broken the records, becoming a 9-time All-Australian. But it was Adelaide captain Jordan Dawson who took the focus with a heart moving and a very important speech at the event. He was also named vice-captain of this team and the most courageous player of the year. And he was on stage after receiving his award, talking about his season and dealing with the death of his brother.
10: It's been a struggle. Like, yeah, it's not easy. It's, it's a range of emotions and they come at different times. And for me, it was about creating a safe place within the footy club, within home, and understanding that there's going to be times where I'll struggle to come into work, but the footy club's been awesome in that space, and also me understanding that it's okay to feel a certain type of way and to also talk to the people that are close to me and the ones that I love and make sure that we're having ongoing conversations about how we're all dealing with the events that have happened. And yeah, it's still pretty raw, to be honest, mate. Like, it's still hard. It's always going to be hard to talk about, I think. And I'm just so fortunate. I've got such great support around me.
0: Jordan Dawson there, captain of the Adelaide Crows. And if that story has had an impact on you, Lifeline 131114. It's news time.
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12: Good morning, this is ABC News with David Rollins. The American singer-songwriter Dolly Parton has died at the age of 80. Sam Wilkinson takes a look at her career.
13: Jolene, Jolene, Jolene, Jolene.
14: Dolly Parton grew up with her 10 siblings and parents in a one-room shack in the Great Smoky Mountains. By the time she was 8, she was carting her guitar into local radio and TV stations in pursuit of her big break. After high school, she moved to Nashville, where she met her husband, Carl Dean. By the early 1970s, Dolly Parton was topping country charts with Jolene and I Will Always Love You. She transitioned to pop and reached number one with the theme song to the 1980 film 9 to 5, which she also starred in. Dolly Parton won 11 Grammy Awards and was inducted into the Country Music Hall of Fame and the Rock and Roll Hall of Fame.
12: A Canadian government minister has hit back at US President Donald Trump's apparent threat to rename Lake Ontario to Lake America amid a broadening trade war. It comes as Canada announces dollar-for-dollar retaliatory tariffs on roughly $28 billion of imported American goods, including furniture, cheese and steel. Earlier, Trump continued his attacks on his northern neighbour, posting a map of Lake Ontario renamed to Lake America. Canadian Jobs Minister Melanie Joly has dismissed his comments.
15: We'll always call it Lake Ontario, period. We're proud of our Great Lakes. We've navigated the St. Lawrence River, the Great Lakes, for thousands of years. It was part of a foundation of our country.
12: A member of Israel's parliament has filmed himself using a sledgehammer to strike a memorial to Palestinians killed in the Gaza war in the occupied West Bank. Nick Parmeter has the story.
16: Zvi Sokot, a far-right ultra-nationalist member of the religious Zionist party, is taking to a stone plaque with a sledgehammer in a West Bank village. He can be heard saying, "This is something we can't leave here, because every place where there is a thing like this that incites to terrorism, we have to take it down." His actions have drawn criticism from the Israeli military and the country's Prime Minister, Benjamin Netanyahu, although more for the military resources used as opposed to the vandalism itself. Israel's occupation of the West Bank has been deemed unlawful by the International Court of Justice.
12: The director of the CIA has reportedly travelled to Moscow for meetings with Russian officials. John Ratcliffe's reported visit would be the first known one to the Russian capital by a US spy chief since his predecessor William Burns held talks with Vladimir Putin in November of 2021. US outlets CBS and Axios have reported the trip, but have not said who Mr. Ratcliffe is meeting or what the talks will cover. The CIA has declined to comment, while the Kremlin has not responded to the reports. The United Nations and the International Committee of the Red Cross have issued a joint call for countries to adopt bans and restrictions on the use of autonomous weapon systems, warning that the risks have intensified. Building on an initial appeal 3 years ago and international talks on the issue for years, the appeal stops short of calling for a blanket ban, but notes that such weapon systems are being developed. The UN's Director of Information Services, Alessandra Vellucci, says humanity is perilously close to the fully automated killing of humans.
17: The fundamental concerns remain unchanged, but the risks have intensified. We are now dangerously close to crossing a moral red line, the autonomous targeting of humans by machines.
12: A US study has found at least one in four former American football players who died between 2016 and 2021 was found to have had chronic traumatic encephalopathy, or CTE. Researchers say that out of the 878 former NFL players who died during that time, 235 donated their brains, with all but 20 of those donated found to have the degenerative brain disease. A spokesperson for the NFL says it continuously strives to make the game of football safer, including by implementing strategies to reduce concussions and head impacts. And Melbourne AFL captain Max Gawn has claimed a record ninth All-Australian blazer at the league's best as the league's best ruck at the AFL Awards in Melbourne. Western Bulldogs captain Marcus Bontempelli was also awarded his eighth All-Australian honour, while Collingwood star Nick Dacos collected his second Lee Matthews trophy for the most valuable player as voted by peers. ABC News.
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0: Welcome to your Wednesday. With a heavy heart today, with the news that Dolly Parton has died at the age of 80, we're going to talk more about her legacy and just how wonderful she was with Kate Mead, ABC reporter, in just a moment. But before we do that, we need to check what the markets are telling us today. And Fiona Clark from Vantage Point Asset Management is with us here on ABC Radio Overnights. Good morning, Fiona. How are you today?
21: I am brilliant today in this very fine and sunny morning.
0: Well, I'm glad you've got fine and sunny weather where you are. I don't know what it's like. It's pitch dark where I am. But anyway, it's a big country, Fiona. It's a big country. How are the markets shaping up?

0: Well, it's really positive this morning, I have to say. Not a lot to support that, mind you, but at the moment we've got the Dow Jones up 144 points. It's about 0.3%, a similar rise in the S&P 500. It's up 19 or 20 points. And the Nasdaq's actually even having a better day. It's up 0.5%. So in terms of key drivers, the semiconductor stocks are recovering. They've had a bit of recent weakness over the last few days. Mixed strength in the broader market. Some of the positive things, we've got the bond yield down, the 10-year bond yield's down 6 basis points, which is supporting the market, and the 30-year also down 6 basis points in the US to 5.17. Now, those higher bond yields have been weighing on markets over recent times, so a fall there's been quite good. And the other supporting factor is that we've seen a fall in the oil price. At the moment, the oil price is down 3.2% or $2.68 to $82.33.
1: Can I ask you, how is the market impervious to the very loud and hectic cross-border row when it comes to trade between the United States and Canada, who are each other's major trading partner?
0: It is a really, really good question. And I would have to say, if I had to guess, it's because the markets have kind of become immune to that sort of talk. I think there's the view that someone will back down, no comments about who might that be, and that it'll be business as usual, because that has been, in fact, they call it the taco trade. Trump always chickens out, and there's sort of this assumption that things will quiet down and go back to normal, and therefore it's not worth getting upset about. So whether or not that's right or wrong, markets are kind of head in the sand about that sort of stuff, because we just move forward. But yes, that is the answer, is that sort of view. In terms of other things that are going on, European markets were about 0.33% stronger. The UK market up 0.3%, Germany up 0.6%, France was down 0.2%. I mentioned bond yields. I mentioned the oil price coming off, but spot gold is actually a little bit stronger this morning, up $9 or 0.2% to $4,660 an ounce. We've got iron ore also. Oh, it's down actually. I forgot. 0.2%. to $97.20 a tonne. So there's a little bit happening, but there's even more exciting stuff happening ahead. So just putting things into perspective, firstly, the Australian futures markets are suggesting a strong start when we open. So the SPY futures are up 31 points. So things are going to open appropriately higher. But there's a bit going on in terms of data. We've got inflation numbers today. Now, the market's expecting the headline rate to come down quite a bit, from 3.8% to 3.3%. So that would be quite positive news. The core rate to come down a touch to 3.5%. There's also Westpac leading index construction work. A bunch of results out today, including Woolies coming after Coles yesterday, Lovisa, Domino's, Koala, a few other things going on. And then ahead tonight, also a big day in the US. We've got the PCE price index, which is the central bank in the US's preferred measure of inflation, and also NVIDIA results are due out after the close. So it is a big day ahead today in terms of things happening both domestically and locally. And finally, just on the Aussie, if you are interested, up a touch, trading at 71.61 US cents, 52.47 pence, 61.33 euro cents, and 114.01 Japanese yen. So overall, a positive night, although, as you mentioned, not really a lot of good reasons for that.
1: Good on you, Fiona. We'll talk again soon. Fiona Clark there from Vantage Point Asset Management with us here on ABC Radio Overnights.
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1: And Kate Mead, ABC reporter, is with me with a tear in her eye this morning. Good morning.
3: I have been sobbing since I heard the news, and I have never cried over an artist or a famous person before. I don't know why it's taken me this long, but Dolly has, this has been like a gut punch this morning.
1: So can why was Dolly such a big thing in your life?
3: Can I show you? I'll show you. I'm lifting up a book now that is so heavy. This is all her songs were produced into a book.
1: The Storyteller Book.
3: The Storyteller Book.
1: And you've got a copy.
3: I have a copy. It was the last book that my mother gave me before she died. And we grew up with Dolly Parton. So I'm absolutely, come sit by me. I've been thinking about all those great movies, the Steel Magnolia movies. It wasn't just the music. But, yeah, so I grew up with Dolly Parton. So
1: Mum was a huge fan?
3: Mum was a huge fan, which meant that by default, I mean, I remember going through the stage where I was like, oh, Dolly Parton is not cool. She is not cool. But then over time, you know,

0: How can you deny what she has done, you know? She was born in East Tennessee. How fantastic, in the mountains. They talk about, in this book, about, you know, the landscape of misty valleys and deep forests, but the worst poverty in America of that time. She was one of 12 children. I just want today to be Dolly Parton Day. Could you arrange that for me? Could you filter out to the ABC that I just only Dolly today, please?
1: We're working on it. We're working on it. We talk to management.
0: Thank you. Thank you. Well, we'll start it now. We found some audio of when she toured Australia, Frances, and this is a little of what she had to say about how much she loved our great country.
2: And I remember when we was here before, it was in the Queensland, is that what you call it? It was just beautiful. We went there and I thought, wow. And I just fell in love with the people. It was really like it was home to me. I just feel like everybody was like family. But I would love to come here and, you know, spend some time. I would love to be able to just come here and not work. This would be a great place to live.
1: Dolly Parton talking about her time in Australia. I was lucky enough to see her on her last Australian tour. And it was, you just knew it was one of those special moments where you go, I'm glad I got to see Dolly Parton perform.
0: I will be jealous of that, of you. Forever. Never got to see her perform. Yes, I'm doing a terrible job of tribute, paying tribute to her this morning. So bear with me.
1: Not at all. I mean, the whole point of her work and her legacy is that she touched families and generations. And that's why she did what she did. That was her whole mission. Was to bring songs into people's lives and to bring a bit of joy and to get people together. And she always talked about family. Family was everything to her.
0: Yeah, one of 12, right? So, and I do that connection for me. My mum was one of 14.
1: Wow.
0: So the connection with the toys being homemade and the entertainment being homemade, Dolly was writing her first songs when she was a toddler and performing, and she always dreamed of being that famous singer one day. One of the other things that I can't not mention straight up today with you as well is, you know, her work with children in terms of making sure that every child could read. This was a little of her talking in an interview about her program called the Imagination Library.
2: It's where we give books to children from the time they're born. They get a book once a month until they start school. That way they can learn to love books and they can learn to read, and parents and family and people kind of sit with them, and the books come in the mail in their own little name. By the end of this year, we will have given away 40 million books, and we're very proud of that.
3: Dolly Parton says her dirt-poor upbringing in the Smoky Mountains of East Tennessee was her motivation to start the program 14 years ago.
2: My dad didn't get a chance to go to school, so he was so very proud of me when I started the program. He was prouder of the fact that the little kids called me the book lady than the fact that I'd worked so hard to become a star.
1: The book lady. ImaginationLibrary.com. It's still going.
0: It is still
1: 40
0: going.
1: 40 million books delivered to children.
0: I have a feeling it will keep going. I think the work that she did in setting up these trusts and these charities and these types of projects have, you know, they won't end. They'll be able to keep going.
1: Oh, we love you, Dolly.
0: Sorry.
1: We love
0: Frances,
1: you.
0: No, to don't come be in sorry. And be a mess.
1: You're not. You're allowed to. We're all feeling very heavy-hearted. Not clearly, I meant a lot. And she died. We got the news about 4 a.m. this morning that she'd passed away. She died and her family had made a beautiful statement to you. If you want to check out Dolly Parton's social media platforms, her family make a gorgeous statement about how they'd been preparing for this moment but were still, you know, heartbroken that it had come, and talk all about family and about her legacy in keeping communities together. And the music will shine on, as Dolly will as well. So we love you, Dolly, and thank you. And that's all we can say, really, isn't it?
0: Yes, thank you. Thank you, thank you. So would you like some other news for today? I put my big girl pants on and get my gear, you know, get back organised? Is that what I should do now?
1: I think we need to take a deep breath and do that, because it is an important anniversary today, one that marks a really critical moment in Victorian policing, and a saga that went on for way longer than anyone expected.
0: One of the biggest manhunts in Victoria happened on this day 12 months ago. Frances, I went. I was in Porepunkah. We heard the news just after 12 o'clock that allegedly at that time that a police officer had been shot, maybe a second. The decision was made for me to travel to Porepunkah. It took about 3.5 hours roughly to get there. I arrived that afternoon and was

0: Neil Thompson and Vadim Devart will be honoured in many ceremonies around Australia even as well today. But yeah, an important day of reflection on what happened in Porepunkah, what has happened to those police officers. And when I've been reflecting on, oh my gosh, I can't believe that's been 12 months, there was a police officer that I spoke to. She was manning the headquarters that had been set up. So she was sitting in her car and, you know, we weren't really allowed to talk to police officers. You know, we had to be very official and very careful and those types of things. But it was kind of one of those human to human moments. And I went up to her and I said, I am so sorry for your loss. And she said, I worked with Vadim. He was my friend. He was my colleague. And I said, well, why are you here? Why aren't you at home? It would be okay if you were at home today and not working. And she said, I have to do something for my friend, for my colleague, and I am out here today. And she will stay with me for a lifetime.
1: Yeah, so a year on, and of course, Desi Freeman was the man at the centre of that manhunt that went on for months.
0: Yeah, into this year. So, and look, I haven't mentioned his name today. I probably should have mentioned that. One of the, in one of the statements that has been released by Vadim's family, they said, you know, we don't want to mention his name. We don't want to talk about the shooter. We want to remember our son today. So I'm sorry, I should have probably said there was a reason why I wasn't talking too much about the shooter today.
1: No, absolutely fine. Kate Mead is with us, ABC reporter here on ABC Radio Overnights. And AI, we talk a lot about artificial intelligence because every day there's a new AI story.
0: And this one, Francis, I am sorry. This one is one of those ones that you're going to hear today and go, has the world gone mad? Yes, it has, because that's how I felt when I read this. So we have our young ones off to uni to train to be a teacher. Now, what they're finding is when they get out to the world and they're teaching their classrooms and their dreams have come true, is that they're not equipped to be able to deal with angry parents or stakeholders or people coming in at them being angry. And so there has been a rollout of AI robots that will mimic or, you know,
1: role play
0: being an angry parent storming in and having a go so that the student teachers can be equipped with the skills to handle a parent in real life.
1: Angry dad bots.
0: Has the world gone mad? So don't hear this story and think, oh, they're rolling out robot teachers into the classroom. No. The robots,
1: but they're working on it.
0: The robots are helping prepare our young teachers go into the classroom, and not just the classroom, it's parents. Do we not have to have a good look? I've gone from crying to ridiculous on you this morning. Oh, my God. Has the world gone mad that this is what we have to do?
1: Well, it's terrible that teachers have to have this sort of training because people are so poorly behaved in this day and age that they can't control themselves and have a decent conversation, and teachers are constantly finding themselves in positions of crisis and conflict. That's really the deeper issue, isn't it, that we don't have a way of dealing with our emotions and our problems other than being confrontational and angry, which seems to be the default setting for too many people.
0: I'll admit, I may be a bit sensitive with the passing of Dolly, but I just think parents need to pull their head in. This is this teacher is spending more time with your child than you are right now.
1: I'm going to sick a robot onto you. I've got one in mind.
0: So I've got two children studying to be teachers. And I go, great, they're going to have a robot teaching them how to deal with angry parents. This is nuts. The world gone mad.
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4: Have your say.
1: Francis Leach with you, and Kate Mead, he's here as well on ABC Radio Overnights. And yesterday we were speaking about Healthy Harold and the fact that I did not know from a bar of soap what Healthy Harold was, but everybody else did. So I completely missed the Healthy Harold phenomena. But It's a thing.
5: It's a thing created back in the 70s. And I didn't really know who, I didn't have any core memories of healthy

0: viral either, but he's going viral at the moment. He's going viral because people are sharing. It started with a Reddit thread, their memories of Healthy Harold. He's rocking up on a bus. He's a puppet, a giraffe.
1: He's the first giraffe influencer.
0: We missed out.
1: Karen Robertson is CEO of Life Ed Australia, and I think Karen can tell us more about the Healthy Harold revival. Hello, Karen. How are you going?
2: Good morning, Frances, and good morning, Kate.
0: Good morning. Now, tell us, Healthy Harold didn't go away. It just seems that Frances and I missed out. How long has he been around and what's the work that he's doing now?
2: Absolutely. You did miss out. Harold's been around since 1979, as you stated. So nearly 50 years he's been our much-loved Australian icon. And he's often underestimated. We love Harold. I'm a three-generation graduate of Harold, also a teacher myself, so have spent time with Harold both from an education perspective, but also in the love of learning with him.
1: Tell us about if you encountered Healthy Harold. What are you saying? Is it a glove puppet? Is he inflatable? What is he?
2: Combination of both, Frances. So back in the day, yes, there was a mechanical Harold, but our puppet, please don't tell Harold he's a puppet. He doesn't think that he is. We have him in both puppet form, but also in mascot form. And he's well received wherever he goes. He just sparks joy.
0: So let's talk about some of the lessons that Healthy Harold rolls out when the children get a visit.
2: Yeah, absolutely. So Life Ed's more than just about gaining the knowledge. The children that we work with or our educators work with create a really unique safe space for the kids to have open conversations, to develop new skills, to build their knowledge of health literacy. And that is through curiosity and connection and really understanding what is important around that key messaging in health promotion.
1: Are you surprised that Healthy Harold has become memeified and become a digital superstar?
2: Well, he's an icon, but he's also often underestimated. We're in a very digital world this year, now, and what's really incredible is that Harold still sparks that joy. It is that human connection. It is that opportunity for that curiosity around But why a giraffe? And that innocence that children and young people bring into a space where their curiosity is sparked, but they're able to explore some of those really complex ideas and have really challenging conversations around the things that are actually going to keep them happy, healthy, and safe.
1: Well, I missed out. I probably had unhealthy Henry.
0: I remember the other
1: unhealthy things. Henry, the wombat, fat wombat. The came to my school. That's not true. That's fake news, but I love the idea of that.
0: There has been some great campaigns in the time. You know, I was having a look because I thought, now this Harold, he really is having this viral moment. And, you know, is there any talks? Could Harold be the next Bluey? I'm just putting it out there.
2: Oh, absolutely, Kate. Sky's the limit for Harold. He's lasted this long. And that revival, the fact that that nostalgic element of Harold, the memories that people are able to think about the lesson, but also the learnings that they've had there. I mean, we talk about Bluey, but, I mean, Harold's been there, done that, and still informing the children and young people today.
1: Bluey's just the latest kid on the block. Harold's got it sussed. Hey, I'm going to check out Happy Harold as soon as I come off air, Karen. Thank you for talking to us.
2: Brilliant. Thank you both.
1: Karen Robertson, CEO of Life Ed. Kate, me, thank you very much.
0: Thank you, Frances.
1: Hey, we should have a listen now before the news from Dolly Parton's family talking a couple of hours ago about the news that she had died and their message to all of her fans.
3: Hey everyone, my name is Brian Seaver, son of Cassie Parton, and I'm representing the Parton and Owens family today, announcing the passing of my Aunt Dolly Rebecca Parton Dean, sister, sis, Aunt Granny to one generation and Gigi to the next. This video announcement is something Dolly asked of me years ago before I fully absorbed it as a future reality. As her head of security for more than two decades, a role my father Larry held before me, I have imagined the heaviness of this moment but haven't truly felt it until now. It is an honor, an honor that is mixed with absolute pride and great sadness. But sadness lies with us, not with Dolly. Dolly has lived in the light and is in the arms of Jesus, surely met by Carl, her parents, and countless others who have watched her and longed for her to meet them in the heavens. I first went on the road with Dolly as a kid, getting a taste of the road life in the early 1980s. Dolly opened doors not just for me, but for her entire family to reach the potential we didn't even know was possible. Dolly also opened doors for generations of singers, songwriters, musicians, and dreamers from every walk of life and across every continent. By her example, we believed that anything was possible. She never saw a door she couldn't open, and the doors she opened made and changed history. My family and I have shared a lifetime of beautiful memories with Dolly, but so have you. She has always been on your television, your record player, your CD, and on your phone playlist, becoming an extended part of your family whether you liked it or not. Our family and the team she has entrusted with her legacy will work diligently to ensure her spirit will live with us forever. Dolly was a farmer, just like her daddy. He farmed the soil, she farmed songs and happiness. Dolly called me and said she wants to rest in a beautiful bed of plush cotton because after a life wearing heavy rhinestones, she finally deserves to be comfortable and have some rest. Rest in peace, Aunt Dolly, Aunt Granny, Gigi. May God bless Dolly Parton, and may God bless you all. She will always love you.
1: Brian Seaver there, nephew and head of security for Dolly Parton, making the announcement just a couple of hours ago that Dolly Parton had died at the age of 80, and sharing that news with the Dolly Parton extended family across the world in a heartfelt way, which reflected the way that she conducted herself all throughout her magnificent life. It's time for the latest from the ABC Newsroom. If you're in a metro, you're off to your local breakfast program. Otherwise, I'll catch you on the other side.
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0: ABC News. Good morning. I'm Noni Edwards. The Prime Minister is again facing calls to stand down his Special Envoy for Defence and Veterans Affairs after he was charged with breaching his bail. Luke Gosling, who represents the electorate of Solomon, was charged last month with assaulting the Northern Territory Administrator David Connolly. Northern Territory Police also announced yesterday they'd charged him with breach of bail. Mr Gosling strenuously denies all the charges. Opposition leader Angus Taylor has told News 24 Anthony Albanese should have stood Mr Gosling aside from his special envoy role the first time he was charged.
1: When he was first charged, I said that this was a test of the Prime Minister's judgment, a test for the Prime Minister as to whether he was going to get things right. He should have stepped and put Luke Gosling aside.
0: A Canadian government minister has hit back at US President Donald Trump's apparent threat to rename Lake Ontario to Lake America amid a broadening trade war. It comes as Canada announces dollar-for-dollar retaliatory tariffs on roughly $28 billion of imported American goods, including furniture, cheese and steel. Earlier, Donald Trump continued his attacks on his northern neighbour, posting a map of Lake Ontario renamed to Lake America. Canadian Jobs Minister Melanie Joly has dismissed his comments.
2: We'll always call it Lake Ontario, period. We're proud of our Great Lakes. We've navigated the St. Lawrence River, the Great Lakes, for thousands of years. It was part of a foundation of our country.
0: A member of Israel's parliament has filmed himself using a sledgehammer to strike a memorial to Palestinians killed in the Gaza war in the occupied West Bank. Nick Parmeter has more.
3: Zvi Sokot, a far-right ultra-nationalist member of the Religious Zionist Party, is taking to a stone plaque with a sledgehammer in a West Bank village. He can be heard saying, "This is something we can't leave here because every place where there is a thing like this that incites to terrorism, we have to take it down." His actions have drawn criticism from the Israeli military and the country's Prime Minister, Benjamin Netanyahu, although more for the military resources used as opposed to the vandalism itself. Israel's occupation of the West Bank has been deemed unlawful by the International Court of Justice.
0: The director of the CIA has reportedly travelled to Moscow for meetings with Russian officials. John Ratcliffe's reported visit would be the first known to the Russian capital by a US spy chief since his predecessor William Burns held talks with Vladimir Putin in November 2021. US media have reported the trip but have not said who Mr. Ratcliffe is meeting or what the talks will cover. The CIA has declined to comment while the Kremlin's not yet responded to the reports. Family of American singer-songwriter Dolly Parton have announced that she's died aged 80. Sam Wilkinson takes a look at her career.
4: Jolene, Jolene, Jolene, Jolene.
5: Dolly Parton grew up with her 10 siblings and parents in a one-room shack in the Great Smoky Mountains. By the time she was 8, she was carting her guitar into local radio and TV stations in pursuit of her big break. After high school, she moved to Nashville, where she met her husband, Carl Dean. By the early 1970s, Dolly Parton was topping country charts with Jolene and I Will Always Love You. She transitioned to pop and reached number one with the theme song to the 1980 film 9 to 5, which she also starred in. Dolly Parton won 11 Grammy Awards and was inducted into the Country Music Hall of Fame and the Rock and Roll Hall of Fame. Jolene.
0: Summer Nats has announced the Veronicas will headline next year's Canberra Car Festival, with Birds of Tokyo and Sneaky Sound System also on the bill. Motoring enthusiasts from around the country will again descend on Canberra in January for the 39th edition of the event. Around 130,000 people attended Summer Nats earlier this year, and there were a record 3,000 entrants competing across show cars and stunt events. To sport now, in the AFL, Melbourne captain Max Gawn has claimed a record 9th All-Australian Blazer as the league's best ruck at the AFL Awards in Melbourne. Western Bulldogs captain Marcus Bontempelli was also awarded his 8th All-Australian honour, drawing him level with greats of the game Gary Ablett Sr., Gary Ablett Jr., Patrick Dangerfield, Lance Franklin, Robert Harvey and Mark Ricciuto. Collingwood star Nick Dacos collected his second Lee Matthews Trophy for the most valuable player as voted by his peers, while Carlton's Jagger Smith was named the league's rising star. Sydney Swans players and staff were notable absentees at the AFL Awards, with three of the club's best ineligible to claim any of the awards due to suspensions.
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11: Hope you're well. It's 24 to 6 on the east coast of Australia. It's 6 minutes past 5 in South Australia and the Northern Territory. It's 24 to 4 in the west. Coming up with more of your calls. 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Love to hear from you. 1-300-800-222 or 0437 774 774. The news this morning that Dolly Parton has died at the age of 80. So we'll do that with you in just a little while, but we do need to check in and see how the weather is going to be across Australia today. And Peter Stapleton from the Bureau is with us. Good morning, Pete.
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11: How's it looking today?
12: Looking across the country today, there's going to be two main influences on the weather. Basically, there's a high pressure system dominating most of the weather for the country. It's sitting over the central part of the country at the moment. But we do have a couple of low pressure systems, one off the southwest of WA and the other off the east coast of Tassie. The one in the east is still got a weakening rate.

0: and band that will be affecting northeast parts of New South Wales and also southeast parts of Queensland, bringing a little bit of rainfall there. We've seen that rain band move through New South Wales over the last 24 hours, delivering good amounts of rainfall, particularly if you're on and west of the ranges there. But yeah, that rain band will continue to move east today and just, to, as I said, move offshore eventually, but yeah, still deliver a for northeast New South Wales and southeast Queensland. And that low is also wrapping in a bit of wet weather for Tassie as well, down in the southern part of it as well. But otherwise, across, I guess, eastern and central Australia, things are going to be fairly settled and dry today. But then as we get further west out into particularly the southwest of WA, we do have a cold front and low off to the south of southwest WA at the moment, and that's dragging down some moisture from the more tropical latitudes, and so we will see a fair bit of rain through the southwest of WA today, and we do have a severe weather warning for heavy rainfall, and that's in the area kind of south of Perth around the Busselton, Mandurah and Bunbury areas. So just keep or watch out for that one if you're in those affected areas. And yeah, it will be a bit of a wetter day for the southwest there. That rain will eventually make its way up to Perth a bit later in the day as well. So yeah, that's pretty much the wrap across the country. And I'll just finish off with the capital city forecast. Darwin's looking at a sunny day and 34 degrees. Brisbane has had some showers through there, 26 degrees. Sydney's looking at some clearing showers and 19 degrees. Melbourne, partly cloudy and 15. Canberra, shower or two and 18. Hobart, excuse me, showers and 13 degrees. Partly cloudy day in Adelaide and 17 degrees. And as I said earlier for Perth, rain increasing there and 21 degrees.
1: Thank you, Peter. Peter Stapleton there, duty forecaster at the Bureau of Meteorology, with us on ABC Radio Overnights.

Oh, yeah, there are jazz hands going on in the studio. George Benson and Gimme the Night here on ABC Radio. Overnight's Francis Leach with you. Hope you're okay wherever you are around the country. Probably waking up with a heavy heart like many of us with the news that Dolly Parton has died at the age of 80. Plenty of your text messages coming through. 0437 774 774. If you've got one that you want to share, or you can call us too, 1300 800 222. 1300 800 222. This one from Ian in Balmain. Dolly, filling the legend slot at the Pyramid Stage at Glastonbury 2014. So that's the big slot on the big stage in that legendary UK music festival. Had the Metallica fans eating out of her hands. Here you come again, without doubt, one of her finest. Great memory. Thank you, Ian. This is also one from Lou, who's reminded us the Dolly Parton Festival happens at Narromine in New South Wales, October 10th. That'd be something to go to regardless, but it's, as Lou says, there will be a very different vibe this year. R.I.P. Dolly. Vale Dolly Parton, what a lady, a brilliant performer, magnificent voice, heart as big as the sound of her voice. She'll be forever remembered and loved. That's from Danny. And just so devastated to hear of Dolly's passing. She gave so much, left a wonderful legacy. If we can all strive to be a little like Dolly every day, forevermore, the world will be a much kinder place. The world needs a Dolly. A Dolly Day. Nah, well, I think that's a great idea. Thank you, Shell, there in Gippsland. Keep them coming through. Dolly passed away at the age of 80. Here she is. Here you come again.

0: This is Overnights with Francis Leach.
1: Welcome to your Wednesday. Now, everybody who loves turtles and who doesn't often thinks that the scramble that baby turtles have to make from their nest to the ocean is a race for life, and therefore moving turtle eggs to a more prominent place that might help them is a good idea. But researchers are telling us there are hidden consequences for that, and we shouldn't do it. Davey Dorr is a PhD candidate, evolution and ecology research at the Uni of New South Wales. And Davey joins us here to talk about that this morning. G'day, Davey. How are you going?
2: Good, thanks, Francis. How are you?
1: We've all seen those incredible docos about that moment of life for baby turtles where they've got to make it from as hatchlings across mm-hmm. the sand into the water, and not everyone gets there. So it's a natural instinct to want to move the eggs to a place where that maybe increases the percentage of animals that survive. But your research is telling us we've got to be very careful.
2: Yeah, we do. I mean, it's a strategy that's used across the world, not just here in Australia. And when you've got eggs that, you know, are kind of doomed to fail, take, for example, like in Cyclone Alfred, moving them can absolutely save the entire nest and be really beneficial. But we still have to be careful when we're moving them. It doesn't just completely solve the entire problem. We can still do better there.
1: So what do we do instead if we're not going to take that approach in order to avoid making some sort of catastrophic error that might impact on the population?
2: I guess it's not entirely avoiding relocating them. It's just maybe sort of seeing what other factors might be involved if we were to relocate them. One of those massive sort of factors that we come into is temperature, which turtles are really, really sensitive to. So that's normally the big focus of what we're looking at when we're relocating these eggs. But there might be other factors involved when we do it. So that's sort of what my research is trying to piece apart, is what those other factors could be.
1: It's interesting, but that 50-metre scramble, as you talk about on Heron Island, where one of the colonies of population survives, is a long way to go for a hatchling, isn't it? It must be like a marathon.
2: Absolutely. Yep, exactly. That part of their life is, yes, fraught with danger, and it's incredibly completely risky for them.
1: How much of the population survives? What's the percentage of in that moment, if there's a hatchling event, how many survive? Is it 50%? What are the odds?
2: Generally, it's 1 in 1,000 survives.
1: It could
2: even be lower in some places. So it does vary a lot. But yeah, the general number is 1 in 1,000 will actually make it to adulthood.
1: Is that why the population of these turtles is, you know, sort of always on the cusp of being endangered?
2: Yeah, exactly. I mean, we just saw the green sea turtle put to least concern now, which is great. But it's really the cumulative effort of conservationists and researchers over the last, 30, 40, 50 years. It takes them about 30 years before they are able to start reproducing. So we're actually starting to really see those benefits that researchers were doing 50 years ago happening now in our generation, which is just fantastic.
1: So in terms of an overall picture of the health of turtle populations, which have been endangered for a while, are we making any progress?
2: Oh, absolutely. They are improving pretty much everywhere, but we could still be doing better in some populations. Like some could be getting better, some could be getting worse. And really there's different threats that are at play. You've got some beaches where there's just a lot of predators affecting these turtles. In some places it could be four-wheel drive beaches. So there's a lot of different kind of threats that might be targeting the success of these turtles.
1: So, for instance, human impact on those turtle colonies, how important is it for us to be across where they are and to make better choices about whether we use the beach and how we might use the beach and foreshore?
2: Yeah, that's definitely super important. And again, it's something that can come into play with these conservation strategies, when we're relocating, whether we're relocating them, and even if we need to in some cases. But with that said, if those nests are doomed to fail to begin with, relocation is pretty much always the answer. It does improve having some survive rather than none.
1: Good to talk to you, Davey. It's important work, and we do want to improve and protect our turtle colonies. Thanks for being with us today.
2: Oh, good. Thanks very much for having me.
1: Davey Dorr there, PhD candidate in evolution and ecology research at the University of New South Wales, talking to us about our approach to making sure our turtle colonies are protected and safe. It's ABC Radio Overnight's Francis Leach with you. Dolly Parton has died at the age of 80. It has been a magnificent life that has produced great music and a connection across the world for people who are fans of hers and who have and will have carry her in their hearts for many, many years to come. Let's have a look back.
3: gonna stumble to the kitchen.
4: Dolly Parton wrote songs that captured the times and became massive hits. For service and devotion. As one of the most famous voices in country music, her career spanned genres and endured for decades, but it began in humble settings. Dolly Rebecca Parton was born in 1946, the fourth of 12 children in rural Tennessee.
5: I got my music from my mother's side of the family. I got my work ethic from my dad. I got my music from my mama.
4: Her song, Coat of Many Colours, was inspired by her modest upbringing. Mama's

0: She started writing songs from the age of six, moving to Nashville at 18 in search of a record deal. On her first day there, she met Carl Dean, her future husband of 60 years. He famously avoided the spotlight.
1: You know there are people to this day who do not believe your husband, Carl Dean, actually exists.
2: I know that. They do. They think that I've just made him up.
3: Yes, Daddy was an old-time preacher man.
0: Within just a few years, Dolly Parton became a household name, starring on the Porter Wagoner Show. But she wanted to become a solo artist and wrote one of her most famous songs to help Wagner understand why she was quitting their musical partnership. Remarkably, that song was penned on the same day as one of her other biggest hits.
2: In 1972, I think I wrote it. So at the same time I wrote Jolene. That was a good writing day.
0: Jolene was inspired by a bank teller flirting with her husband.
4: Begging of you, please don't take my man.
0: As Dolly Parton's career thrived, she made the jump to acting.
5: Look, I got a gun out there in my purse.
0: After being recruited by Jane Fonda to star as Doralee Rhodes in the film 9 to 5.
6: They let you dream just to watch them shatter. You're just a step on the boss man's ladder, but you got dreams he'll never take away.
7: You got to have acrylic nails to make that real percussive sound. But I thought it sounded like a typewriter. Can you hear that?
8: Yeah.
6: Working 9 to 5, what a way to make a living.
0: Dolly Parton collaborated with other artists throughout her career.
3: I in the street, that is what we are.
0: Her song, I Will Always Love You, dominated the charts in 1992 when it was covered by Whitney Houston for the film The Bodyguard.
9: We'll always love you.
0: She was also renowned for her sense of humour and wit.
10: Well, I've always had biggins, but, but I've had a little help lately.
11: You have?
10: Like, yeah, well, it's when my husband said, let me see your boobs, and had to pull my skirt up, I thought I'd better do it.
0: In 1986, she opened the Dollywood theme park near her hometown in Tennessee, attracting thousands of visitors each year. She also established a number of education charities, a move inspired by her father.
2: Daddy never had a chance to go to school, and Daddy couldn't read nor write. But he was really a smart person, and I often wondered what all he might have done had he had an education.
0: The Imagination Library, which has gifted more than 260 million free books worldwide, has even reached Australia.
2: Well, hello, Tamworth. Speaking of a wonderful time, I am so happy to announce that Tamworth is bringing the Imagination Library to all of its children.
0: Dolly Parton's career spanned 7 decades and dozens of albums, a musical icon whose legacy will long be remembered.
2: Thank you. Thank you.
12: Dolly Parton, dead at the age of 80. That's it for our program this morning. Hope you're well. Hope you have a good Wednesday sharing Dolly memories. My name's Francis Leach. I'll catch you tomorrow morning early. News is up, and then your local breakfast programs are coming your way. Let's surf out here with Dick Dale.

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0: ABC News, good morning. I'm Noni Edwards. A stoush over energy rules for data centres is expected to dominate today's National Cabinet meeting in Sydney. Here's political reporter Jack Mackay.
1: Prime Minister Anthony Albanese will use today's meeting with state leaders to push his plan for national standards for AI data centres. The proposal includes mandating that data centres use renewables backed by gas to power their operations. But the move is expected to face backlash from the Queensland and Northern Territory governments. Queensland Deputy Premier Jared Blay says his state wants data centres to use all forms of electricity.
2: We're not going to be forced by the Commonwealth and told what to do in Queensland. We're our own state and we're pushing back.
1: The federal government has indicated it will legislate to force states to comply with its plan.
0: Internal New South Wales government emails obtained by the ABC reveal that AI company Anthropic was interested in locating up to 5 gigawatts of AI training capacity in the state. This number represents more than 3 times the entire capacity of Australia's data centre industry. New data shows Australia's current 1.6 gigawatts is projected to reach 3.9 gigawatts by 2030. Olivia Shen from the United States Studies Centre says AI companies are trying to acquire extraordinary amounts of computing capacity.
3: That is a massive amount. So to put it in context, Sydney's current capacity is about to reach 1 gigawatt by the end of this year.
0: The trade battle between the United States and Canada is escalating, with Canada imposing tariffs on more than 700 American imports. America's editor John Lyons reports.
4: For decades, the two countries have been both close allies and major customers of each other's products, but that relationship is rapidly deteriorating. Days after President Donald Trump announced tariffs on an estimated $28 billion of Canadian imports, Canada has responded with what they say is a dollar-for-dollar retaliation. The two economies have long been heavily integrated, with the trade war expected to cause pain on both sides of the border. The US says Canada would not sign a new trade agreement, while Canada says the US was unreasonable in what it expected.
0: The US, meanwhile, is facing mounting international pushback over its expanded sanctions on Iran. Middle East correspondent Caitlin Kelly reports.
5: China has threatened to take all necessary measures to guard its own interest after the US announced widened economic sanctions against Iran and its trading partners. Although not mentioned by name, Beijing opposed what it called illegal unilateral sanctions. Tehran has promised to fight back, whilst Qatar, a mediating figure, has called for a return to the negotiating table. As the Iranian rial hits a record low on Monday, the US blacklisted 60 individuals, entities and vessels tied to the Iranian economy, warning every country that does business with the Islamic Republic must sever ties or face retaliation.
0: A US judge has rejected Ghislaine Maxwell's bid to throw out her conviction and 20-year prison sentence for helping the late financier Jeffrey Epstein sexually abuse teenage girls. The district judge says Maxwell's claims were all meritless and all or almost all were frivolous. Maxwell, who represented herself, challenged her December 2021 conviction and sentence, seeking a writ of habeas corpus, declaring her punishment unlawful. Prosecutors said her latest claims were baseless or filed too late. Dolly Parton, the country music legend who went from poverty to icon status, has died aged 80. A beloved musician and philanthropist, Ms. Parton wrote and performed multiple hit songs and was one of the most recognisable stars of country music. She'd recently shared with a magazine that she was having some hard times with her health. Her nephew and head of security, Brian Sievers, made the announcement, paying tribute to his Aunt Dolly's inspiration to her family and millions of others.
6: Dolly also opened doors for generations of singers, songwriters, musicians, and dreamers from every walk of life and across every continent. By her example, we believe that anything was possible. She never saw a door she couldn't open, and the doors she opened made and changed history.
0: In sports, Sydney forward Charlie Curnow is the only Swan to be awarded an AFL All-Australian Blazer this season following the suspensions of 5 of his teammates for breaching club rules. Isaac Heaney, Chad Warner and Nick Blakey were all in contention for the honour after a season that saw the club finish in second place ahead of finals, but were ruled ineligible to receive awards following their bans. Curnow, who also collected the Coleman Medal as the highest goal kicker of the year, was given permission to skip the event. ABC News.
7: Malid Mabatua. G'day. My name is Auntie Bilawara Lee. Australia's First Nations peoples are the oldest continuous surviving cultures on Earth, and I acknowledge that we walk in footsteps millennia old. ABC Radio Darwin broadcasts from Larrakia Country, and we recognise all of our traditional custodians whose cultures and customs have nurtured and continue to nurture this land that the ABC broadcasts from. We acknowledge and respect their cultural heritage, beliefs and relationship with the land, which continues to be important to First Nations peoples living today and their future generations. We pay our respects to elders past, present and future.

A very good morning to you on what is Dolly Day today, the 26th of August. American country music legend Dolly Parton, she has died at the age of 80. She was a beloved icon and a pretty extraordinary philanthropist as well. She reached into the Northern Territory in her own ways, so we're going to talk a little bit about that. Throughout the show today, she was one of the most recognisable stars of the country music world for decades. It's good to be with you this morning, celebrating and reflecting on the life of Dolly Parton on Wednesday, the 26th of August. This is a beautiful song to start things off with.

0: It is 22 to 6. So today, officially Dolly Day, that's what we're calling it on ABC Darwin and the Northern Territory. Someone who very much appreciated the music of Dolly Parton, none other than Connor Cartwright. Good morning, Connor.
1: Good morning, Jess.
0: How are you feeling?
1: Good. I remember waking up this morning, all those hours ago, and being like, oh no, it's D-Day, it's Dolly Day. It's the earliest I've ever texted you.
0: Yeah, well, I don't know. I think we could, maybe it is.
1: Let's throw the
0: show out the window. Let's just love Dolly for all that she was. You know what I really loved about Dolly? She was 80, right? That's how old she was when she died. I just love that she rocked the look the entire way through. Like, she just knew who she was.
1: I wonder how much money she spent on bleach.
0: Yeah, true.
1: Her whole life.
0: Yeah.
1: Probably quite a lot.
0: Yeah, she would have some excellent hair maintenance, I reckon.
1: Yeah. And who's designing these dresses as well?
0: I know, the rhinestones, and she's just so glam. Yeah. Anyway, so...
1: You know that she was the most popular person in the entire world?
0: I know. I remember you telling me that earlier this year. She was officially crowned America's most popular public figure. I mean, there was so much to love about Dolly. Not only her music, obviously, and like I said, just the way that she rocked her look 24/7, but also just to her philanthropy as well. Like, she was very generous. Like, as I mentioned, reached into the Northern Territory. So we're going to touch on some of that today as well. But how did Dolly feature in your life, Connor?
1: Well, I guess, like, I would have learned her songs. Would have been one of the very, very first songs that I ever learned. And I guess there's the thing about Dolly, right, is there's a simplicity to her songs whilst also being incredibly complex and deep and meaningful. Mm-hmm. That just, like, strikes right through. But, yeah, she's, like, I've watched loads of videos because she was, like, progressive with a small P, right, and really forward-thinking and... Yeah. Stuff for a woman in her 80s, and she's always sort of fought for reasonable politics, I guess, you know?
0: Yeah.
1: Like, this sort of middle ground, whilst also being, like I said, progressive and trying to look out for people who are not as well positioned as she is. Yeah,
0: absolutely. All right, well, let me know how Dolly featured in your life this morning. Today is all about Dolly, Dolly Day, another type of D-Day. Here she is talking about her love for country music.
2: And I love country music. I feel that I myself have hopefully enough talent to branch out and do other things, but there's nothing that means as much to me really as the country feeling. And it's important to me that my people always stay proud of me, not just my family, but the country music people that were supportive of me in those early days. So I remember how much I wanted to be a star, how much I wanted to sing and be out there. And my family is very large and they're very down-home people, and even if I tried to get a little above my raising, they would remind me that that's not the thing for me to do, and my mom would slap my hair off.
0: Oh, if I tried to get above my raisin, I really like that. That was Dolly Parton just reflecting on her love of country music, talking all about Dolly Parton this morning as the legend, the beloved icon and the philanthropist Dolly Parton has died at the age of 80. Connor, you found a special song.
1: Well, I was going through my mind of all of the videos I've watched of Dolly over the years, and there's this amazing, amazing video of her when she was traveling to Ireland, and she's just rocked up to a pub and she's having a drink in the back of the pub, like experiencing Dingle in Ireland, and someone's going, ah, old mate in the trad band here, he knows one of your songs, would you get up and sing it with him? And she goes, yeah, all right. And then she, oh, it's the song The Coat of Many Colours, which is about her humble upbringings when she didn't have, you know, a pot to pee in, as they say. And God, it's just like, it's all of her charm, all of her amazing, incredible voice, and just her singing this beautiful song with a band. And it's on YouTube. It's from 1990 in Ireland. It's amazing.
2: Hello.

0: That's a true story from my own life, and I'm sure a lot of you folks can relate to it. So I hope maybe we do okay. You're Steve, right? And you're what?
1: Seamus.
0: Seamus? Well, I'm happy to be here. All right. Just start.

0: that Mama told me while she sewed, and just why my coat of many colors was worth more than all their clothes. But they didn't understand it, and I tried to...
1: That was Dolly Parton singing live in a pub in Ireland in 1990. She just got up with the band. She was on holidays at in a pub, got up with the band in Ireland somewhere along there and decided to sing, or was coaxed to sing, rather, one of her songs, Coat of Many Colours. So celebrating Dolly Parton this morning on 105.7 ABC Darwin and the Northern Territory. She has died at the age of 80. What influence did she have on your life? How did she feature in your life? Did you play her at your wedding or at a birthday, or did you just roll out? I think the work in 9 to 5 is pretty much on everyone's vernacular, right? And we have Dolly Parton to thank for that. So how you want to celebrate Dolly Parton this morning, thinking about her and how she influenced your life, featured in your life, you can let me know this morning on 0487 991 0057. It is 14 to 6.
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1: Yeah, one of the things you need to know this morning is the Chief Fire Control Officer, Bushfires NT, and the Chief Fire Officer, Northern Territory Fire and Rescue Services, they have all declared a 24-hour fire ban period for today for the Darwin and Adelaide River fire weather forecast areas. That does include Darwin, Bachelor and Adelaide River emergency response areas and the Litchfield Municipality and Cromarty Shire. The fire ban is in place until midnight tonight, so that means

0: Yesterday afternoon, the Northern Territory Police alleged Mr. Gosling breached his bail conditions on the 14th of August, which were imposed after he was previously charged with allegedly assaulting Mr. Connolly. Mr. Gosling strenuously denies the charges, and in a statement last night, the spokesperson for Mr. Gosling denied he was at any event at the same time as Mr. Connolly on that date and said neither he or his office were told about the nature of the alleged breach, and they said that he will be defending the charge. The offices for the Prime Minister, Anthony Albanese, and Mr. Gosling have been contacted for comment. You're going to hear more about this in your news bulletins today. Also, nominations close tomorrow for the Mocha by-election following the resignation last week of independent member Yingye Guiya after 10 years in Parliament. He was citing an inability to work with the current CLP government. And yesterday, Labor announced their candidate in the form of Ewar McGrath, who is a Yolngu man. He's a nurse and a former NT Young Australian of the Year. He grew up in Galawinku on Elko Island before moving to Canberra and then to Darwin to study. The by-election is due to be held on the 12th of September. Like I said, nominations close tomorrow for candidates who will be in the running. It is 11 to 6 on 105.7 ABC Darwin and the Northern Territory. Good morning to Shaz, who sent me a text saying that story about Dolly Parton in Ireland getting up at a pub to perform with the band her song, The Coat of Many Colours. Shaz saying, that's a beautiful story, Connor. Thank you for sharing that. And also good morning to Graham, who said Donald Trump will be distressed with Dolly's passing this morning as it will take the gloss off his non-achievements, says Graham. Another good day in paradise. Thank you for your thoughts this morning. You can keep them coming as always. Give me a buzz on 1300 057 222. You can also send a text via ABC Listen. 10 to 6.
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0: Now, keeping our country flavour alive this morning, yeah, a couple of days ago, there was some wild weather through Central Australia. I don't know if you remember a few of those storms that ran through a couple of nights ago. Now, at Pine Hill Station, the weather got worse and worse. And at the time, there was a worker down at Pine Hill Station who unfortunately got a little bit lost. But thankfully, they were saved by Danny, who happens to be not a person, but a horse. And the owner of Pine Hill Station, Greg Vickers, he had a chat to Charles Geary on the Northern Territory Country Hour yesterday about how it all went down.
4: One of our employees is a very keen horse rider. She often heads off just sort of late afternoon for a ride after work or whatever. And yesterday afternoon she did the same thing. Quite a large storm came in probably an hour after she left the station. She didn't actually tell anybody where she was going either, but a fairly major storm hit this area here, and which a horse wasn't very keen about, and was keen not to head into the storm and sort of walking away from the station going with the storm. So she had a little bit of trouble trying to turn the horse around, but as soon as the storm had sort of passed, it became dark very quickly, you know, dark clouds everywhere, and it went from light to dark quite quickly. And she couldn't see anything and got quite disorientated, so yeah. Couldn't find her way back to the station. So
5: how did the staff member there make it back?
4: We were obviously out looking for her, but we did turn all of the station lights on. We thought she probably wasn't that far away, but look, she gave up as far as trying to find her own way, and she really let the horse have its head, and the horse sort of started heading back in the right direction, amazingly, and then she saw the light on the hill, which helped.
5: That's pretty remarkable, just letting the station horse. Tell us a little bit about the horse hero that's gotten the station worker back home safely.
4: Yeah, well, it's, you know, Ayla has a number of horses, and they're very good horses, and yeah, look, she obviously spends a lot of time on them, and I don't really understand how it happened, but the horse seemed to know which way to go back home, and obviously his mates are all back here, so he started heading in that direction. She just gave him a loose rein, and he started walking in the right direction, which was amazing.
5: I've been told a little bit about this

0: this horse, Danny. Danny, it's just a Danny. Danny, the champion right now. Just a regular old stock horse as well, from what I've been told as well. Just a remarkable connection, I guess, to where home is for that animal.
1: Yeah, I think so. Yeah, I think they know where home is and they know where their mates are and they sort of want to come back to their mates, really. So, yeah, look, not a great situation to be in. She didn't get back to the homestead till about 1 o'clock this morning, and we spent, lots of times on buggies and motorbikes trying to find her. But, look, the station staff did their best, the police did their best, and but the outcome was excellent.
2: Pretty extraordinary story there. All thanks to Danny. That was Greg Vickers, who's the owner of Pine Hill Station. He was having a chat to Charles Geary on the Northern Territory Country Hour yesterday. Pine Hill Station's around 100 kilometres north of Alice Springs, and Danny the horse saved the day after a worker at Pine Hill Station got lost during some of that wild weather that was happening through Central Australia a couple of nights ago. So a good story there. Thanks to Danny the legend. 6 to 6 on 105.7 ABC Darwin and the Northern Territory, celebrating and remembering the life of Dolly Parton this morning after the beloved icon, philanthropist, and just total legend died at the age of 80. She was one of the most recognisable stars in the country music world for decades, but like I said, also did amazing work when it came to philanthropy and also literacy as well, providing books to kids who didn't always have access to books compared to other people. So she really played a big part in that and did have some tentacles into the Northern Territory. So going to try and speak to a few people whose lives may have been impacted by Dolly thanks to her, some of her philanthropy work. But let me know how she featured in your life. Did you play her music at your wedding, at a birthday, or did you just pull it out on the dance floor every now and then? You can let me know this morning on 1300 057 222. A top of 32 degrees today for you, Darwin. Mostly sunny. It's also mostly sunny in Katherine as well, around 36 degrees. Tennant Creek, 28. For you, a shower or two, and Alice Springs, 21, and partly cloudy. It is 5 to 6.

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4: Chess on with you this morning, and I told you the wrong temperatures for today. Sorry about that. You don't have 32 degrees today, Darwin. It's going to be a top of 34. Hot one. Nice and sunny. 34 in Katherine as well. Partly cloudy. Tennant Creek, 27 for you. Nice and sunny. And 22 degrees in Alice Springs. Sunny for you as well on this Wednesday, the 26th of August. Celebrating more of Dolly Parton after the news and early AM. It's 6 o'clock.
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6: Good morning, Oliver Chaseling with ABC News. The Federal Labor MP representing Greater Darwin says he'll fight a new charge levelled against him yesterday. Rio Davis reports.
7: Solomon MP Luke Gosling was granted bail last month after he allegedly assaulted the Northern Territory Administrator David Connolly in July, charges Mr. Gosling denies. Among the conditions of his bail was a requirement to advise Mr. Connolly of plans to attend any events the administrator was likely to attend. Police have not detailed the alleged breach on August 14th, and a spokesperson for Mr. Gosling says they haven't been told any details either. The matter will be heard on September 30th at the same time as the earlier contested assault charges.
6: The Prime Minister will meet with premiers and chief ministers at National Cabinet today amid a standoff over AI data centres. Here's political reporter Jack Mackay.
8: Anthony Albanese is pushing ahead with his plans for AI data centres to be subject to national standards. This includes mandating they use renewable energy backed by gas to power their operations. He'll take his proposal to National Cabinet today, where he's expected to face backlash from the Queensland and Northern Territory governments. Overnight, Mr. Albanese told business leaders at an event in Sydney the country can't afford to have different systems governing AI.
9: Which is why we need national standards with broad support.
8: The Queensland government says it wants to take an energy-agnostic approach to data centres.
6: And NT Chief Minister Leah Finocchiaro has flown to Sydney for a whistle-stop visit to attend National Cabinet. Ms. Finocchiaro leaves Darwin in the middle of parliamentary debate around voluntary assisted dying laws, but is scheduled to return tonight. The Chief Minister says she will take a territory-first approach in the meeting in rejecting federal policies on a gun buyback and data centres. It is the second face-to-face National Cabinet of the year. Indigenous ranger groups working in Australia's remotest areas are asking the federal government to increase their funding so they can do more to monitor for bird flu. In the Northern Territory's Arnhem Land, the Arafura Swamp Rangers are worried the virus will devastate the vast wetland they manage, filled with 300,000 water birds. The group's ranger coordinator, Harry Butler, says more funding will keep more bird populations healthy before the virus arrives.
10: If we received funding, it basically just goes into bolstering the ecosystems that we have out there and building the resilience for them by getting rid of invasive weeds. We've also got 20,000 head of feral buffalo that we're fighting to get off the Arafura swamp. This all just cost money.
6: The Federal Environment Minister Murray Watt says threat mitigation projects are well underway across the country to boost resilience of native species to H5 bird flu. A charity that has raised money for Alice Springs families travelling interstate for medical care is appealing for donations at a local event this weekend. The Butterfly Connection is celebrating its 20th anniversary this year, having supported up to 400 people with healthcare expenses since its inception. Founder Rachel McCullum says the charity is operating a number of fundraisers this year, including one this weekend. And overseas, the beloved country music icon Dolly Parton has passed away, aged 80. North America correspondent Cameron Gock reports.
11: The singer-songwriter, who was usually seen bedazzled in rhinestones, is being hailed as one of American country's greatest artists. Born into poverty in Tennessee, Dolly Parton became one of the best-selling musicians of all time, penning iconic songs like 9 to 5, Jolene, and I Will Always Love You. Her nephew announced her death on social media, saying she'd spent a lifetime making history and opening doors for musicians and dreamers everywhere. Miss Parton was also an actress, businesswoman, and philanthropist.
6: And that's the latest from the ABC newsroom. You can stay up to date via our social media and also via our website. More news at 6:30.
4: Good morning, welcome to AM. I'm Rachel Mealy, coming to you from the lands of the Turrbal and Yuggera people in Brisbane.

0: First this morning, country music has lost an icon. Dolly Parton, the singer-songwriter whose music shaped the country music scene for more than six decades, has died. She was 80 years old. US President Donald Trump has announced that American flags throughout the US will be lowered for 1 week. In a social media post, he says, "This is a true loss for millions of people. There has never been anyone like her and never will." He adds, "Rest in peace, Dolly. The world loves you." Already, her fans are laying tributes on her Hollywood Walk of Fame star, and at the Country Music Hall of Fame in Nashville, Tennessee, fans are queuing to sign condolence books. Here's how her nephew announced the news to the world.
1: "Hey, everyone. My name is Brian Seaver, son of Cassie Parton, and I'm representing the Parton and Owens family today, announcing the passing of my Aunt Dolly, Rebecca Parton Dean. Sister, sis, Aunt Granny to one generation and Gigi to the next. This video announcement is something Dolly asked of me years ago before I fully absorbed it as a future reality. As her head of security for more than two decades, a role my father Larry held before me, I have imagined the heaviness of this moment but haven't truly felt it until now. It is an honor that is mixed with absolute pride and great sadness. But sadness lies with us, not with Dolly. Dolly has lived in the light and is in the arms of Jesus, surely met by Carl, her parents, and countless others who have watched her and longed for her to meet them in the heavens. I first went on the road with Dolly as a kid, getting a taste of the road life in the early 1980s. Dolly opened doors not just for me, but for her entire family to reach the potential we didn't even know was possible. Dolly also opened doors for generations of singers, songwriters, musicians, and dreamers from every walk of life and across every continent. By her example, we believed that anything was possible. She never saw a door she couldn't open, and the doors she opened made and changed history. My family and I have shared a lifetime of beautiful memories with Dolly, but so have you. She has always been on your television, your record player, your CD, and on your phone playlist, becoming an extended part of your family whether you liked it or not. Our family and the team she has entrusted with her legacy will work diligently to ensure her spirit will live with us forever. Dolly was a farmer, just like her daddy. He farmed the soil, she farmed songs and happiness. Dolly called me and said she wants to rest in a beautiful bed of plush cotton because after a life wearing heavy rhinestones, she finally deserves to be comfortable and have some rest. Rest in peace, Aunt Dolly, Aunt Granny, Gigi. May God bless Dolly Parton, and may God bless you all. She will always love you."
0: That's Dolly Parton's nephew, Brian Seaver.

0: Canada has retaliated against US tariffs by matching them dollar for dollar, targeting around $28 billion worth of American goods. It follows the collapse of trade talks last week, plunging the relationship between the neighbouring countries to new lows. Our Americas editor John Lyons is in Washington. I spoke to him a short time ago.
1: Well, Rachel, overnight, the trade war between the United States and Canada has escalated dramatically. Canada has retaliated against the United States. They have hit more than 700 American products coming into Canada. They haven't taken a step back. Those tariffs range from 15, 25 and 50% levies, and they target a whole range of goods, including steel and steel derivatives, aluminium and aluminium derivatives, gym equipment, seafood, appliances, clothing and other things. And that is in response to at the weekend when President Trump announced that he was hitting Canada with tariffs, and the US has put $20 billion, the same amount exactly Canada has responded with. The Americans hit dairy products coming from Canada, construction material, cement, alcohol, clothing and furniture. And so we are now to be moving into a full trade war between two countries that have always been very good friends and allies. So it's quite strange in America at the moment to see the president saying how warmly he feels towards North Korea's leader, Kim Jong-un, and yet here now the Canadian Prime Minister said, his quote is, "The Americans asked too much and they offered too little. You're at war when you get attacked. We got attacked." So to hear that coming from Canada against the Americans is quite stunning. Let's hear from Canada's Minister of Finance, François-Philippe Champagne.
2: "But ultimately, the terms proposed by the US administration were uneconomic, unfair, and ultimately unacceptable. They asked too much of Canada and offered too little in return."
0: That's Canada's Minister for Finance there. John, where's this likely to go from here?
1: Well, Rachel, we really are, again, with Donald Trump in uncharted territory. What we know about Donald Trump is his nature is that of a pugilist. He doesn't mind having fights. He knows how to start them, often better than how to finish them. For example, the war that he and Israel decided to begin against Iran, he simply cannot extract himself from that. The word quagmire now is being used in the United States more and more. So that's a war he can't get out of. He's now entering a new trade war with one of their closest allies, Canada, and we really don't know. The interesting thing is the Canadian Prime Minister, Mark Carney, appears to be very strategic, very calm, but very determined. Now, Donald Trump is saying, "I might even rename the Lake of Ontario the Lake of America." The Canadians, in response, are saying, "Whatever you do, you can change names. We will continue to honour Canadian sovereignty and we'll continue to call it the Lake of Ontario."
0: John Lyons there in Washington. La Trobe University researchers are using an AI-trained robot to help teachers prepare for the increasing aggression at schools that's driving some from the profession. The team have trained Fletch the robot in common parental gripes, so the next generation of teachers arrive at school practiced in challenging conversations. Here's National Education and Parenting reporter Connor Duffy.
3: "How dare you accuse my son of throwing his racket?"
4: They're the kinds of difficult conversations happening at school gates every day.
3: "You didn't even ask Lucas what happened. You just assumed he threw his racket."
4: But today, the unhappy customer is Fletch the robot. He's been trained using artificial intelligence to recreate common concerns expressed by parents. He's being overseen by La Trobe University PhD student and researcher Cherry Demir.
3: "You don't get to accuse my child like that without even listening to his side."
5: "What it does is its voice changes, it becomes more aggressive as time goes forward, and it does get a little bit difficult and a bit scary for especially for pre-service teachers to deal with that, but it's actually an excellent way to practice.
4: Ms. Demir says new teachers often struggle with parents who have an axe to grind.
5: Well, when you're not well prepared, obviously it's extremely intimidating because you're caught off guard most of the time.
4: The research is being overseen by Professor Therese Keane. She stresses most parents approach teachers respectfully, but those that don't are contributing to the teacher shortage.
6: After a couple of hits of these sorts of interactions, they lose their self-confidence, their self-esteem, and that then starts to make them concerned, stressed, burnout, to the point of even thinking, am I really suited for this profession? And so retention becomes an issue.
4: To better prepare teachers, Professor Keane interviewed 20 senior teachers and principals to identify the common issues at the school gate. She used artificial intelligence to come up with scripts for challenging conversations and programmed them into Fletch the Robot. Professor Keane says it's an example of AI helping with a serious problem and believes it'll help the next generation of teachers be better prepared.
6: This is something that will actually help with the training of pre-service teachers and also early career teachers so that they have that confidence to be able to deal with any sort of situation that arises.
4: Retired Principal Henry Grosek leveraged his 57 years of classroom experience to help with the training. He says it's a great initiative that will help everyone in school communities.
7: We got this sort of perfect storm where there's an issue, and if we've not got productive conversations and relationships between parents and the school, at the end of the day, the children will suffer.
0: Retired school principal Henry Grosek ending that report by Connor Duffy. And that's Early AM for today. In finance, oil is lower. The global benchmark Brent crude is trading at $87.92 US a barrel. The dollar is higher. It's buying 71.65 US cents. It's 6:15.
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11: A very good morning to you. Excuse me. On Wednesday, the 26th of August, celebrating and remembering the life of Dolly Parton this morning, quite the legend, quite the icon, and an incredible philanthropist. She has died at the age of 80. So remembering some of the ways Dolly Parton touched your life this morning, how does she feature in it? Did you play her music at a wedding or at a birthday? Maybe you just pulled it out on the dance floor like I used to every now and then back in the day when I was living my good life. She was everywhere, really. And can I just say, what a woman for maintaining her look all the way through until the age 80. I mean, if we can all go out looking like Dolly Parton, then we have lived a good life. So let me know how she touched your life this morning, one way or another, on 0487 99 1057. Lots of things for you and I to talk about this morning as well. I don't know if you just heard that story in early AM about the AI-trained teacher robot that's preparing student teachers. His name's Fletch. And this AI-trained robot has learned common gripes from parents. So these student teachers and early career teachers then practice skills to be better prepared for conflict at school. That just seems completely wild to me that you have to prepare to deal with conflict from parents at schools. Isn't that extraordinary? I mean, I just think teachers, honestly, you are doing God's work. And to then have to be faced with conflict from parents, it just boggles my mind. Anyway, La Trobe University is preparing student teachers, and they say that it's an example of AI helping with real-world problems because new teachers, some of them, are leaving the profession because they're overwhelmed by parental aggression and abuse. An extraordinary thing. The way the world is going, but a robot parent trained by AI to help prepare teachers for conflict amid new teachers leaving the profession because of what they have to deal with from parents when it comes to aggression and abuse. Are you a teacher? Have you had to put up with some of that stuff? How you deal with it? How you navigate it? Do you feel like you're well prepared and looked after? Or maybe you wanted something like Fletch, the AI robot, to equip you with some of these skills. If you've got some insight, if you are a teacher, you've been on the ground, I'm very curious about that. 0487 99 1057. It is 6:17.
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11: Yes, today the Chief Fire Control Officer, Bushfires NT, and the Chief Fire Officer, as well as the Northern Territory Fire and Rescue Services, they have declared a 24-hour fire ban period for today for the Darwin and Adelaide River fire weather forecast areas. This does include the Darwin, Bachelor and Adelaide River emergency response areas, as well as the Lichfield Municipality and Cromarty Shire. So the fire ban is in place

until midnight tonight. And that means that no person shall light a fire or cause a fire to be lit in the open in the portion of the Northern Territory within the fire ban areas. You can stay up to date by visiting the Secure NT website as well as Bushfire NT website. It's good to be with you this morning. It's a warm one today, BT Dubs, 34 and sunny. So those, I'm not going to drop the B word, but those temperatures and the humidity starting to rise. I will have a chat with the Bureau after 6:30. Going to ask them as well, just how is the wet season going to look this year? You know, I think it's a fair thing to say that the dry, I know it's not over officially, but I don't know. Wasn't the best one we've had, was it? I happen to have children in the two best dry seasons that I can remember. So I feel like this one was a little bit piddly. Anyway, I'll find out from the Bureau how the wet's looking. Maybe just how many nights under 20 we had for this dry season so far. Good to be with you on this D-Day, all about Dolly Parton this morning. Let me know how she influenced your life on 1300 057 222.

0: 22 past six, that is CC Peniston, finally on 105.7 ABC Darwin. It is a top of 34 degrees today. It's a bit of a warm one out there for you this morning. Nice and sunny. I'll chat to the Bureau after 6:30. But before then, catching up with Connor Cartwright.
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2: It's been scientifically proven. 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
3: Oh, if only it was that simple.
2: Yeah,
3: I think they can pick our facial expressions.
2: Smiling is the big one, isn't it? If you smile, a dog's going to be happy, isn't it?
3: When we smile at dogs, it lights up part of their brain that is associated with the reward centres of the brain. 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
2: Here's three things you need to know.
3: Connor Cartwright, on what we are calling Dolly Parton Day, good morning to you.
4: D-Day.
3: D-Day. Another sort of D-Day. Dolly Day.
4: Dolly Day. What a woman.
3: Pardon?
4: What a woman.
3: Oh, yeah. I thought you said for all women. I was a bit confused there.
4: No. She's
3: for all of us.
4: For all of us.
3: We'll play a little bit more Dolly music a bit later on as well. Do you have a favourite Dolly song?
4: Oh, that's a good question. I really love playing 9 to 5 when I was playing pubs and weddings and stuff. It really gets the people going.
3: Doesn't it just? That intro, actually, just let me... I'm just derailing things a little bit here.
4: That's all right. Whilst you're trying to find 9 to 5, I'll tell you about the Hospitality Awards. So this is the biggest bash, the plates, for all of the Northern Territory. And a Darwin restaurant, a new one, has cleaned up Janoon.
3: Oh.
4: On Nucky Street, just around the corner from us. It's been named Restaurant of the Year 2026 at the Gold Plate Awards. And that wasn't its only win. It took home Best Standalone Restaurant and Best Steak Restaurant, three major awards in one night. Have you ever been?
3: No, I haven't.
4: I've not either.
3: Maybe we should go together.
4: Yeah, at 4 p.m. for dinner when I eat. but yeah, I hadn't even heard of it. So that's...
3: How exciting. You've been,
4: let us know. Did you have a nice time? Seems like it must be all right because it's won three awards.
3: That's right. Cook a good steak.
4: Yeah. But what's the most remarkable thing about it, Jess, is how quickly they have risen to the top. They do say cream only goes to the top. Janoon only opened in July 2024. And owner Kiran Dakal, he runs the restaurant with a team of just five people.
3: Wow.
4: So, yeah, well done to them. Janoon means madness and passion, and it's a modern Australian restaurant. There you go. So, I don't know. If you've been, let us know. Quinda Lodge Kakadu also picked up three awards, while Moorish won Best International Cuisine and Best Wine List. Laneway Coffee took out Best Cafe Dining and Best Breakfast. That's in Perap. Yeah.
3: I think Hanuman won Best Asian as well, didn't they?
4: Mm-hmm. For like the bajillionth time. Mm. Yeah.
3: They have many plates.
4: I do.
3: I used to work at Hanuman, actually.
4: Did you really?
3: Yeah.
4: True.
3: Back in the day. Yeah. When I would come back for my uni holidays, I would be working at Hanuman. When it was in its old location as well, BT Dubs, which you probably don't know where that is.
4: No.
3: It was near, you know, where Fat Tuna is, right? Like kind of near the Hilton there.
4: Yeah.
3: Where that Korean restaurant
4: places,
3: was at one point. Yeah. That's where it used to be.
4: There's a new cafe going in there. I was speaking to the guy that was building it out yesterday when I went
3: know.
4: From a lunch.
3: Hospo in the top end in Darwin must be going okay.
4: There's places opening around. Mm. You know.
3: Yeah. Maybe soon we might not have any of those empty shop fronts that we have come to
4: cherish.
3: Love and loathe. What else is going on?
4: Territory Labour has revealed its candidate for the upcoming Mulga by-election. Stuart Ewer McGrath was pre-selected this week to contest the East Arnhem Land seat vacated by independent Yinya Gulya. But in announcing him, Labour also disclosed that he lost his licence for 6 months for drink driving around 16 years ago. McGrath, he's now 35, he's a registered nurse. He was named the NT Young Australian of the Year in 2021 for his work in health research and community advocacy. And like, this is the thing that it was in the piece in the NT News. This is a big thing that they're talking about. I don't know. I was like, this was happened a very, very long time ago. He was young. That's not to diminish the level of that thing. I just thought it was unusual that they would get out ahead of that story. I wonder how much that's got to do with other cases of drink driving within the party.
3: And how much do you need to disclose, right? Like, how far back do you need to go if you're going to run for some sort of election, whether that's local, federal, whatever? Like, how far back? Where's the line?
4: Yeah.
3: Like, is 20 years, anything within the last 20 years, something you've got to disclose? I wonder. Like, I'm genuinely interested in that.
4: Mm. I stole a gel pen when I was 9 years old from a shop.
3: Mm.
4: And my mum made me run back and take it back.
3: Yeah, I mean, I lost it at someone on the netball court once when I was 17.
4: Okay.
3: And my mum made me apologise to them after the game.
4: As you should.
3: As I should.
4: The elbow wasn't
3: Look,
4: necessary.
3: I don't know. I think it was maybe more than an elbow. Might have been a few bombs that you can't repeat on the radio is probably what I said.
4: Letter bombs.
3: Anyway, they're the things that we have divulged this morning.
4: Yeah, look,
3: Connor and I
4: don't know. I guess, like, you know, NT Young Australian of the Year. I think, you know, it's interesting to see how far back we have to go with these things.

0: kids, and it is definitely relevant, right? But yeah, just unusual, right? I guess we'll see who else is going to be up for that seat by the end of this week. Everyone's got to get their nominations
1: in. Yeah, tomorrow is the cutoff for the nominations for candidates ahead of the Mulca by-election, which will be happening as well. I think that takes place on the 12th of September, the actual by-election.
0: Apparently Gen Z have discovered socialising, Jess.
1: What do you
0: mean?
1: You
0: know this thing that we used to do before we had phones, which was hang out with each other?
1: Do it.
0: Yeah, well, they've given it a new name. It's this thing called community maxing, which is just like Gen Z's. This is Gen Z are those young people under 20 and stuff. Anyway, it's a new trend they're doing. So they're putting the phone down, they're getting out the house, and they're deliberately, purposefully spending time with other human beings. So that's, you know, a run club or a book club, volunteering or a craft group or something like that. But apparently it's because young people are reporting some of the highest levels of loneliness, and there's growing evidence that they're spending far less time interacting with people face to face. Like, even if you are going to the supermarket, you're wearing headphones, you know, you're not actually having any conversations with anyone. You're working from home, you're doing all these things. No one's actually talking to anyone anymore.
1: Interesting. All right. Community maxing, otherwise known as just living your life.
0: Yeah.
1: Okay, great. Go forth and do that this
0: morning,
1: Connor.
0: I'll go and community max with the rest of the producers.
1: Come and community max with me on 1057 ABC Dial and give me a buzz on 1300 057 222. We are celebrating and remembering the life of Dolly Parton this morning. Let me know how she touched yours. More on that after 6:30.
2: Good morning, Oliver Chaseling with ABC News. The Federal Opposition is again calling on the Prime Minister to remove Labor MP Luke Gosling from his role as Special Envoy after he was charged with breaching his bail. Here's political reporter Jack Mackay.
3: Luke Gosling, who's the Special Envoy for Defence and Veterans Affairs, was charged last month with assaulting Northern Territory Administrator David Connolly. Last night, Northern Territory Police announced they'd also charged him with breach of bail. He's defending all the charges. Appearing on News 24, Opposition Leader Angus Taylor says Prime Minister Anthony Albanese should have stood aside Mr Gosling the first time he was charged.
4: When he was first charged, I said that this was a test of the Prime Minister's judgment.
3: A spokesperson for Mr Albanese says a legal process is underway and they won't be making further comment.
2: A Northern Territory government backbencher has launched a furious tirade against his own CLP colleagues over their approach to voluntary assisted dying legislation set to pass into law on Thursday. During the first day of debate on the matter yesterday, a number of MLAs voiced support for an amendment allowing doctors to initiate conversations about the practice, while no CLP cabinet members voiced support for the amendment. Speaking late in the day, member for Fong Lim Tanzil Rahman, who is moving the amendment, accused his own CLP colleagues of being inauthentic.
5: This one time is meant to be tools down, conscience vote, politics aside. The fact is, the bill will pass. Everybody can stop with the conniptions about the possibility of the bill not pass. The bill will pass. The question is, what type of bill will pass? Will it be a bill that actually affords rights to the terminally ill?
2: Internal New South Wales government emails obtained by the ABC reveal that AI company Anthropic was interested in locating up to 5 gigawatts of AI training capacity in the state. This number represents more than 3 times the entire capacity of Australia's data centre industry. New data shows Australia's current 1.6 gigawatts is projected to reach 3.9 gigawatts by 2030. Olivia Shen from the United States Studies Centre says AI companies are trying to acquire extraordinary amounts of computing capacity.
6: That is a massive amount. So to put it in context, Sydney's current capacity is about to reach 1 gigawatt by the end of this year.
2: The Prime Minister says Australia needs a single national framework to govern the rapid expansion of AI data centres. Speaking at the Business Council of Australia's annual dinner, Mr Albanese reiterated plans to take proposed standards on energy and water use to National Cabinet today, despite objections from Queensland and the Northern Territory. He says consistent rules are needed to turn growing investment in AI infrastructure into a national economic advantage.
7: Tomorrow I will advance discussion.

0: action on national standards for AI at National Cabinet. The objective of all governments must be to turn our attractive investment settings into a comparative advantage that supports our national interests. We can't afford to have 8 different systems in Australia, which is why we need national standards.
1: The finalists for the Northern Territory Literary Awards have been announced, spanning categories including theatre, creative non-fiction, essay and poetry. Rio Davis reports.
2: Northern Territory playwrights Rhianna Clayton and William Pike have been shortlisted for the Brownsmart Theatre Award, with Roland Bull, Kathy Ray and Linda Wells competing for the Creative Non-Fiction Award. The September 23rd ceremony will also declare the winners of the NT's History and Book Awards, with 21 authors shortlisted for the awards, now in their 42nd year. Erin Simmons and Hallie Womera have been shortlisted for the Young Writers Award, with writers of essays, flash fiction and short stories also shortlisted.
1: The family of Dolly Parton, the US country music legend, says she has died aged 80. Her nephew has announced the news via her social media accounts in a video statement. With classic songs including Coat of Many Colours, Jolene and I Will Always Love You, she became one of the best-selling female artists of all time, with over 100 million records sold. She won 11 Grammy Awards, including a Lifetime Achievement Award. That's the latest from the ABC Newsroom.
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That's such a good song. A very good morning to you on this Wednesday, the 26th of August. If you are just joining me, Dolly Parton has died at the age of 80. The American country music legend. She was a beloved icon. She was a philanthropist. And look, let's just face it. She rocked a look all the way until the age of 80. The blonde hair, the big boobs, her beautiful rhinestone outfits, her cowboy boots. She was truly up there, and she had her tentacles into the Northern Territory. We're going to talk more about that as well on 105.7 ABC Darwin. But celebrating and reflecting the life of Dolly Parton this morning, how did she touch your life? Someone on the text line saying the 9 to 5 movie in 1980, it really introduced Dolly to the world as she was as funny as her co-stars. Reckons one of you on 0487 991 0057. Also, good morning to Captain, who said, Jess, I love this quote from Dolly Parton. It costs a lot of money to look this cheap. But damn, she looked good, Captain. And didn't she look good all the way through until the age of 80? Like I said, if I can go out looking like Dolly Parton, I would have lived a good life come the age of 80. Anyway, celebrating her life, reflecting how she has featured in yours, whether it was from birthday parties, pulling out those songs, weddings, or maybe you just pulled out one of Dolly's bangers on the dance floor. That's what my friends and I used to do when we were having our lounge room dance parties back in our uni days. Very dark into the wee hours of the morning. 9 to 5 was always one of those things we pulled out. So I'll play a bit of Dolly music as well this morning for you. But let me know your memories and how she touched your life in one way or another, made you laugh. On 1300 057 222, it is 23 to 7. I'll have a chat to the Bureau next.

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1: On this dolly day, Ruby Cuthbertson is at the Bureau of Meteorology. Hello, Rubes.

0: Morning.
1: Now, these temperatures, it was a warm one overnight. What was the humidity sitting at?
0: Humidity around 80% overnight in Darwin. The minimum temperature was 22.5, so definitely a bit warmer than your typical dry season night. Elsewhere in the rural area, the minimum was 18 degrees. So, yeah, pretty warm. Catherine was also 18 overnight.
1: How do we go for temperatures under 20, nights under 20, sorry, for the dry season so far? Have we done okay or is it a bit sad?
0: Yeah, it's not great. Darwin nights under 20, as of today, we've had 26 and the average today is around 47.
1: No.
0: So the dry season total average is 50. Obviously, we're getting quite close to the end of the dry season. We haven't had the greatest nights under 20 count this time around.
1: Wonder what that means for the mangoes, because don't they need a few runs under 20 degrees as well to make sure they're in a good space?
0: Yeah, you'd think it would kind of have an impact on that. I'm not too sure, but yeah, it has been significantly warmer this dry season.
1: It has. All right, I might have to ask my friends at the Country Hour how the mango season is going. And so what does that mean, Rubes, for the wet? Does a good dry equal a good wet?
0: Not necessarily, no, but we do have some indicators of what the wet might look like, at least in the next 3 months. Obviously, we've got a strong to very strong El Nino at the moment. What that means for the tropics is we've got cooler than normal sea surface temperatures around the northern parts of Australia. That generally means we get a bit of a later start to the northern wet season. And we are seeing in the climate maps a delayed onset of the northern rainfall, which is where you get 50 millimetres or more in a certain area. Usually that's around September, October, when we get those storms start to come in and drop some rain. But, yeah, likely a bit of a delayed northern wet season. And then further on, it's hard to tell. The climate models don't do too well kind of plus 3 months. So we can't really see what the wet season's going to look like. But what we can see is that, over the next few months, it might be a bit of a delayed start.
1: Ah, this is not the news we need on this Dolly Day, Ruby Cuthbertson. No, not
0: Sorry
1: many nights
0: disappoint.
1: Under 20. Dolly's died. Now the wet might be taking a while. I mean, come on.
0: I know. It's not a good outlook.
1: Look, we hang in there. We will persevere. Together, we will do this and get through it. Temperatures for this morning. How we look? Or for today? What are we doing?
0: For today, we've got a few warmer days. However, the winds are going to pick up and there's a bit of dry air coming into the north. So it might not feel as warm because that humidity will start to drop. However, Darwin is looking at 34 today and then a minimum of 23 tonight. Rural area is going to be 35 today, minimum of 19 tonight. Catherine, 34 and 17. Maningrida, 33 and 20. Nhulunbuy, 30 and 21.
1: All right. Wonderful. Thank you, Rubes. Do you have a favourite Dolly moment? Has she featured in your life at all?
0: Not really, but I love her music, so it's very sad to hear.
1: I know. She's a bit of an icon, isn't she? Good to talk to you. Thank you.
0: Thank you.
1: That's Ruby Cuthbertson at the Bureau this morning, 18 to 7. Those nights under 20, not great, only 26 so far. The average, I think Ruby said, was around 47 or 50. We are coming to the end of the dry season and maybe the wet will take a little bit longer to arrive. Anyway, let's persevere, my friends. 26th of August on 105.7 ABC Darwin, 34 and sunny for you today as well. Celebrating the life of Dolly Parton this morning as we came to learn very early. I was in my bathroom when I was checking my emails at around 3:45 this morning, had a mouthful of toothpaste and saw that Dolly Parton, the icon, the legend, the philanthropist, passed away at the age of 80. And look, I mean, few stars are instantly recognizable as Dolly Parton. You know, she had the big blonde hair, the dazzling outfit, her larger than life personality as well. All of that became her trademark. But have you ever wondered how that iconic look

0: came about. She gave a little sneak peek. Here's Dolly Parton talking about the style that did make her one of the most recognisable faces in music.
1: I've often made a joke that I patterned my look after the women that they call trash in my hometown. And it was the people that wore tight clothes and makeup and bleached hair and all that. I was always a blonde, but when I started to get 13, 14, my hair started to turn a dishwater blonde, and I didn't like it, so I started making it blonde, and I started, when teasing came out, I started wearing all the big hairdos, and it really, my look came from a very serious place, and it got to be fun for me, and it became a part of me, and I just made it even worse as the years went on.
0: So it was Dolly Parton reflecting on how she became one of the most recognisable faces in music with her big blonde hair and her dazzling outfits and her big personality as well. Like I said, just looking the goods all the way to the end. 16 to 7 on 105.7 ABC Darwin. My name's Jess. I've been asking you for your memories of Dolly Parton this morning, how she featured in your life. Sue in Inola, good morning to you.
2: Good morning.
0: Tell me about your thoughts on Dolly. You were born in the early 1960s, so Dolly played a big part in your life?
2: Oh, yes. Her music was right through my whole entire life. Some of the music was just like, oh, my goodness, heartbreak. Yes, that's me. And talking about her looks, Harper Valley PTA is one of the songs, and that's that is a bit of a send up for the way she looked and everything. You're familiar with that one?
0: I'm not familiar with that song, but I do know how she kind of flipped all of this on its head, really. You know, she kind of wrapped her arms around the way that she looked and, you know, flipped the script a little bit, I guess, and made everyone kind of think about some of their own assumptions, which I love.
2: Yeah, and she just didn't take herself seriously. It was just wonderful, wasn't
0: I know.
2: It?
0: Maybe we all need a leaf out of Dolly's book, do you reckon?
2: Yep, absolutely.
0: So what was one of the most memorable things, Sue? You said that her music has been with you through every stage of your life. Was there a moment where you really held on to Dolly, that she was really there?
2: Oh, you're going to make me cry.
0: Oh, Sue.
2: Yeah, no, she was just great.
0: Well, I know that one of your favourite songs by Dolly Parton is Love is Like a Butterfly, and I've got that here for you this morning. So how about if you just go and sit down and have a cuppa and remember how Dolly has featured in your life, and you can enjoy this piece this morning.
2: Thanks.
0: It's good to talk to you. Thank you. That's Sue in Inola on 1300 057 222, saying that Dolly's music has been with her for her entire life, every stage of her life. Here is that song, one of Sue's favourite, and maybe one of yours as well. You can share with me how Dolly impacted your life. Maybe it was just a little bit of music, or maybe something a bit more than that, on 1300 057 222.

0: of her life. How did Dolly feature in yours? You can let me know. I'd love to share some of those memories with you this morning on 1300 057 222, because that's the thing, right? Music, it just carries you through your life, takes you back to certain moments, certain decisions that have been made, and sometimes it's not until that person is gone that you think, you really did feature heavily in many aspects of my life and you didn't even know it. Someone on the text line saying that Dolly Parton was for a person who grew up dirt poor. She proves how you can make it from adversity. R.I.P. Dolly, says one of you. Thank you for your thoughts this morning on 0487 991 0057. It is 11 to 7, a warm one today, 34 degrees and sunny. Amy and Driver has gotten in touch on Dolly. Hello, Amy.
1: Hi, Jess. How are you?
0: I'm well. What are your memories of Dolly Parton?
1: Well, my strongest memory is probably driving my teenage girls to work before I took myself off to work and singing 9 to 5. What a way to make a living.
0: I've got this here for you, Amy. Look at this. The start of it is so good. And so did you just all have a sing-along in the car as you were driving along?
1: Sure did, and that starting tune was just a way to get everyone out of their morning doldrums and get us all going for a day at work.
0: Ah, isn't it just, you can't have a bad day when you've got Dolly in your life.
1: No, absolutely not, and I must admit, I also quite related to Dolly and her affinity with the fake nails, the big hair, the big lips.
0: Oh, is that a look you rock as well, Amy?
1: Well, I wouldn't say I rock it, but I don't think there's anything wrong with a bit of self-improvement, put it that way.
0: I agree. Can you send me a photo? And I don't want to objectify you, but I will just, I'll check you out once I'm off air, because I love this. As someone who is very low maintenance, I feel like as I'm approaching my mid-40s, maybe, I mean, I'm not, but, I'm leaning into some of that these days. So good on you. You can inspire me this morning.
1: Well, all right. Well, we'll see how we go. I don't wear a lot of makeup anymore, but I've definitely got the nails and the eyelashes and the brows and all the rest of it.
0: So. Love it. Good on you, Amy. Good to talk to you this morning. Here's a little bit of 9 to 5 for you to take
1: Great.
0: You into this Wednesday.
1: Thank you, Jeff.
0: Thanks, mate. See ya.
1: Thanks, Jeff. Bye.

0: 9 to 5 by Dolly Parton. Can relate, although, I mean, I do work, you know, not 9 to 5, a lot of other hours, but just one of the things to love about Dolly Parton this morning. She has passed away at the age of 80, and she was really well known for her philanthropy work that just happened quietly in the background alongside her music and her looks. She was also such a philanthropist, and some of those tentacles made their way into the Northern Territory through Dolly Parton's Imagination Library. That was where she worked with communities around the world to help try and get books to kids who may not have easy access to books at times. And Catherine Isolated Children's Services helped it run for about 25 years. Someone who was involved in this was Mandy in Catherine. Hello, Mandy.
1: Hi, how are you going?
0: I'm well. How are you feeling this morning?
1: Oh, pretty sad to hear the news about Dolly's passing. Maybe they'll canonise her and we'll have a Saint Dolly.
0: Oh, that is a great idea. Can you imagine some of the iconography that would come out with that? Oh, what a dream come true. Tell me, how did Dolly make herself known through the Catherine Isolated Children's Services and the Imagination Library?
1: So she's pretty amazing. She wanted to give back to her local community and then her local state. So she

0: ask the experts. And the biggest indicator of educational success is books in the home in the early years. So she started the program of mailing a book to, there's no limit, mailing a book once per month to children from 0 to the age of 5 until they start school. And that was in her home state. It's extended to every state across America. And then it was brought to Australia. I think there's a couple of programs in New South Wales. And yeah, we brought the program to the Northern Territory. So it's a funded program, but children get sent a book in the mail every month.
1: That is so
0: And
1: cool.
0: yeah, and they're beautiful books. They're really well chosen, and they're a broad range, they're age appropriate. And yeah, like it's a beautiful scheme. And it's true, like books in homes are very, very helpful.
1: So, how many kids around the Katherine region receive one of these books every month, courtesy of Dolly Parton's philanthropy?
0: So I think there was about 78 on the list. So they were not in Katherine themselves, but actually children living on remote properties or in remote communities. Yeah, as part of the service. So we would love to extend it further, but to extend it further, like it is a funded program. But if councils wanted to get on board or the Northern Territory government wanted to get on board, it's a great program because they administer it, they do all the postage, and kids get books.
1: Yeah, what more do you need than a good book, hey, especially when you are a kid? And all courtesy as well of Dolly Parton and her philanthropy. Were you a fan of Dolly Parton, Mandy, or did it take this work to get you into her?
0: Oh, look, in the 80s, I didn't think much of her. But then I think as I got older, I realized that she is like a feminist icon and she's a really lovely person. And, she's very supportive of other female artists. She's supportive of children and families. Like, she doesn't have a bad word to say about anyone. So it is quite sad.
1: And did Dolly ever make her way to Catherine or the surrounding regions? Did she pen a little note in the.
0: No, I wish.
1: Could have been fangirling over her. Oh,
0: Oh,
1: Mandy.
0: definitely I would. Oh, she's got lots of fans.
1: Yeah,
0: So many
1: she does,
0: fans.
1: absolutely. Including Kayleen Whiskey as well, who is from paints through Awantcha Arts, just south of Alice Springs over the South Australian border. I don't know if you've seen any of Kayleen Whiskey's
0: Yes.
1: work that she does celebrating just all of those female rock stars. It's such an incredible thing. Well, Mandy, a little piece of Dolly with you this morning down
0: Thank
1: in
0: you.
1: K-Town. Really good to talk to you. Thank you.
0: Cheers.
1: See you later. That is Mandy Tootle in Catherine, an artist, an author in her own right, but just remembering some of the work that Dolly Parton and her philanthropy has brought kids in remote and regional parts of the top end. Dolly Parton's Imagination Library does operate in the Northern Territory through the Catherine Isolated Children's Services. They've run it for about 25 years, reaching into the lives of about 78 kids who receive a book every single month to help foster a love of reading and literacy. What a mark to leave, hey? On 105.7 ABC Darwin, 34 degrees and sunny for you. There's still plenty of other stuff as well going on in the world, aside from beloved Dolly Parton dying at the age of 80. After 7 o'clock, there is a showdown looming on the national stage today, and that's in relation to powering data centres and what will be the way forward at a national level. The Chief Minister, Leah Fenocchiaro, is down at the National Cabinet meeting today. It's only the second time the National Cabinet has met face-to-face, so there'll be a whole lot more stuff coming off the back of that, but I'll be talking specifically about data centres after 7 o'clock. Before then, though, a quick whip of sports.
2: Big shot. Faith one.
3: Down the track.
2: Come on.
3: Leaping to his right.
2: From the pocket. Smothers the ball. David has scored.
1: Connor Cartwright.
4: Collingwood's Nick Dacos has swept the major individual honours at the AFL Awards, while Max Gawn has made All-Australian history. Dacos was named both the AFL Coaches Association Champion Player of the Year, that's a mouthful, and the Players' MVP, and he earned his fourth All-Australian selection in just 5 seasons. Melbourne captain Max Gawn went one better in the history books, becoming the first player ever selected as an All-Australian 9 times and being named captain of the side. He has famously 2.09 metres. So nine times for the 2.09 metre man.
1: What a man.
4: Hmm. And in the NRL, the league has changed its interchange rules to allow Jai Arrows to reach 100 games for South Sydney. So he's going to start the last two games of the season and then get subbed off straight away to no doubt massive applause.
1: I thought that
4: and
1: was
4: cheers.
1: So cool. So he's finished on 98 games and now they've made this exception to the rule.
4: They're going
1: to
4: get him in the 100 club while he's still able to walk and run and things like that.
1: That gave me goosebumps when I read that last night.
4: It's really special, I think.
1: It is, absolutely. Thanks, Connor. Hey, coming up to the latest in ABC News, we've been celebrating all things Dolly Parton this morning. We'll keep going with that, along with a little bit of data centre after 7 o'clock. It's news time.
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0: This is ABC News. Good morning. I'm Oliver Chaseling. Opposition leader Angus Taylor is again urging the Prime Minister to stand down his special envoy for Defence and Veterans Affairs. Luke Gosling, who represents the NT electorate of Solomon, was charged last month with assaulting Northern Territory Administrator David Connolly. Mr. Gosling has since been charged with breach of bail and strenuously denies all the charges. Mr. Taylor says Anthony Albanese must act now amid the further allegations.
1: It's completely unacceptable for a second charge to be placed on Luke Gosling. He should be stood down. Presumption of innocence is important in our system, but he should be stood down whilst these proceedings continue.
0: Two amendments to a bill to legalise voluntary assisted dying has caused a rift between government members in the Northern Territory Parliament ahead of a crucial vote on Thursday. The amendments to remove a gag order preventing doctors from initiating conversations about VAD, as well as a 12-month end-of-life prognosis requirement, garnered vocal support from a handful of government backbenchers. But no cabinet members voiced support for the amendments, with Deputy Chief Minister Gerard Mailey criticising the contribution of MLA Tansel Rahman, who moved the amendments.
2: I think that he unfairly attacked the Attorney General, saying that he couldn't support Clause 19 because I think his word says it was subjective. He's replacing it with something which is subjective. So I'm sorry, I wasn't going to mention it, but I disagree. I disagree with what he had to say. So his approach has gone all wrong.
0: New research into natural immunity to Streptococcus A could help prevent rheumatic heart disease, according to the Heart Foundation. Strep A is a common bacterial infection that can cause sore throats and skin infections, and left untreated, it can lead to serious health conditions, including acute rheumatic fever and rheumatic heart disease. The Heart Foundation-backed research found exposure to strep A can trigger a protective immune response even when people do not develop symptoms, helping to explain how immunity can develop over time. Dr. Eileen Lep-Lettier says the research findings show where natural immunity falls short and how transformative a vaccine would be.
3: In Australia, in 2026, people shouldn't be dying from a preventable disease like rheumatic heart disease. And with the general support from the Heart Foundation donors, research like ours is helping bring us closer to a future where that no longer happens.
0: Alice Springs Town Council has voted to apologise to the Pine Gap facility and the community following the use of a discarded council-branded marquee during recent Pine Gap protests. A motion put forward by Councillor Darren Burton with an amendment from Councillor Daniel Rochford passed 5-4. Those opposing the motion included Mayor Astor Hill. The motion also asked Council to acknowledge the importance of the facility for the defence of Australia, as well as directing Council to do a detailed review of asset decommissioning procedures. The motion also seeks the return of the original marquee used at the protest for destruction. A stoush over energy rules for data centres is expected to dominate today's National Cabinet meeting in Sydney. Here's political reporter Jack Mackay.
4: Prime Minister Anthony Albanese will use today's meeting with state leaders to push his plan for national standards for AI data centres. The proposal includes mandating that data centres use renewables backed by gas to power their operations, but the move is expected to face backlash from the Queensland and Northern Territory governments. Queensland Deputy Premier Jarrod Bleijie says his state wants data centres to use all forms of electricity.
5: We're not going to be forced by the Commonwealth and told what to do in Queensland. We're our own state and we're pushing back.
4: The federal government has indicated it will legislate to force states to comply with its plan.
0: Internal government emails reveal that AI company Anthropic wanted to build 5 gigawatts of computing capacity in one state. That's equivalent to more than 3 times the capacity of Australia's existing data centres, as National AI Technology reporter Cam Wilson reports.
6: Emails obtained by the ABC show an Infrastructure New South Wales executive discussing the scale of computing desired by Anthropic. It said that the company behind the popular AI tool Claude was open to locating the capacity outside of Sydney. The figure reflected initial interest with no timeframe or sites identified. Anthropic and Investment New South Wales declined to comment. This comes as National Cabinet considers new rules governing the energy and water use demands of a new generation of large data centres serving the AI boom.
0: Overseas, China has warned the US and threatened to take all necessary measures to protect its rights following new sanctions on the countries continuing to do business with Iran. Middle East correspondent Caitlin Kelly reports.
7: Iran pledged to fight back against expanded US sanctions aimed at isolating its economy, expressing confidence that major trading partners would resist pressure from Washington. China, the biggest consumer of Iranian oil, has opposed what it called illegal unilateral sanctions, issuing a sharp warning that cooperation between the two countries should not be disrupted. Qatar, a mediating figure in the conflict, called for a return to negotiations rather than economic war. The US measures include new sanctions on 60 individuals, entities and vessels tied to the Iranian economy. This comes as the Iranian rial hits a record low and the reopening of the Strait of Hormuz remains unresolved.
0: A member of Israel's parliament has filmed himself using a sledgehammer to strike a memorial to Palestinians killed in the Gaza war in the occupied West Bank. Nick Parmeter has more.
8: Zvi Sokot, a far-right ultra-nationalist member of the religious Zionist party, is taking to a stone plaque with a sledgehammer in a West Bank village. He can be heard saying, "This is something we can't leave here, because every place where there is a thing like this that incites to terrorism, we have to take it down." His actions have drawn criticism from the Israeli military and the country's Prime Minister, Benjamin Netanyahu, although more for the military resources used as opposed to the vandalism itself. Israel's occupation of the West Bank has been deemed unlawful by the International Court of Justice.
0: Canada is targeting more than 700 American products in an escalating trade war with the United States. America's editor John Lyons has more.
9: The relationship between the two countries, which traditionally have been close allies and major trading partners, is rapidly deteriorating, with Canada now imposing tariffs on about $28 billion worth of American imports. This came days after President Donald Trump announced tariffs on $28 billion of Canadian imports. The two economies have long been integrated, and the trade war will cause economic pain on both sides of the border. The dispute is taking on a personal element, with President Trump now threatening to rename the Lake of Ontario the Lake of America.
0: And back home, receiving financial support for a daughter needing treatment was the origin story for an Alice Springs charity celebrating its 20th anniversary. The Butterfly Connection was born 20 years ago when founder Rachel McCullum's two-year-old daughter needed to travel interstate every week for 6 months for medical care. It's since helped up to 400 Alice Springs residents with expenses while accessing healthcare. Ms. McCullum says she started the charity after being offered a donation by another community fundraiser, which saved her family.
10: We were able to eat, we were able to pay rent. It made a huge difference to our lives. And the next year, Paul and Sue Ventura asked us if we would like it again, and Shani was no longer having treatment, so I said no, and they just said, decide where it goes.
0: One of the world's best-selling music artists, Dolly Parton, has died at the age of 80 after recently sharing news of ill health in a magazine interview. Sam Wilkinson looks back at the career of the American country and pop music legend. Working 9 to 5,
11: what a way to make a living. From humble beginnings growing up in the Tennessee mountains, Dolly Parton was a born performer. She moved to Nashville after graduating high school and met husband Carl Dean. Her first success came as a singing partner to country music entertainer Porter Wagoner, and she wrote the 1974 song I Will Always Love You about her decision to go solo. In 1980, she was one of the few female artists to reach number one on the country and pop charts when she released the theme to the film 9 to 5, which she also starred in, alongside Jane Fonda and Lily Tomlin.
12: It was an accident.
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0: ABC News.
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19: Good morning to you. And if you are just waking up or turning the radio on, Dolly Parton has died at the age of 80. Doing a lot of reflecting and celebrating this morning on how she's featured in your life. You can let me know how she popped up every now and then. Maybe it was just through her music, through her movies. Maybe you were the beneficiary of one of her philanthropic ideas. It did reach into the Northern Territory through her Imagination Library. Around 78 kids in the top end in regional and remote areas getting a book every single month thanks to Dolly Parton's philanthropy. That continues today. So that's a pretty cool thing. So how's she featured in your life? You can let me know this morning on 1300 057 222 because she has played a huge role in many people's lives, whether that was just you admiring her commitment to her looks, which I did well and truly. I mean, what a woman to take that through all the way to the age of 80. She has played a big role in lots of people's lives, including those in the LGBTQI plus community. You're going to hear from one of them before 7:30 this morning as Lil Watkins is out on the streets finding out how this news has trickled down into people's lives this morning on this Wednesday, the 26th of August. So that's coming up before 7:30. Right now, though, the Chief Minister, Leah Fenocchiaro, she is currently in Sydney. She left yesterday for National Cabinet. It's only the second time this year that National Cabinet have met. And on the agenda are a number of things, including the firearms buyback policy, but also energy policy. And that extends to data centres. And it's a bit of a showdown looming on the national stage just in relation to powering data centres and what will be the way forward at a national level. And we've been talking about data centres for a little while now on 105.7 ABC Darwin. The Territory Government, they haven't really been shy about drawing the battle lines over this plan from the federal government and their national framework that requires data centres to be powered by renewable energy. And so far, the federal government isn't backing down. Meanwhile, the Northern Territory government has said that they want to make the Territory the data centre capital of the world. So how does all of that go hand in hand? There's a meeting in Canberra today. So what's going to happen? Well, Mark White is the principal consultant at Goanna Energy. He has been keeping a close eye on these things. Good morning, Mark.
20: Good morning, Jess.
19: What do you make of this showdown?
20: Yes, it's really a timing issue. So because there's a race on to build these data centres and Northern Territory sitting on some wonderful gas resources that can be developed quickly, the obvious answer is to be part of the leaders of the race with Darwin's and Northern Territory's gas at the Beetaloo Basin.
19: Obviously, though, that's in contrast to what the federal government is hoping to achieve.
20: Yeah, that's right. Unfortunately, the federal government, you know, wants everything to be supplied by renewables backed up by perhaps gas and batteries. And that means longer lead times for development, which then can put you behind in the race.
19: We did hear the Northern Territory Minister Robin Kaye say that the Federal Climate Change and Energy Minister Chris Bowen slapped us across the face and spit in our eye. And the Chief Minister Leah Fenocchiaro has said this is a heavy-handed federal government trying to meddle in the Northern Territory. We'll be standing up to them and saying you can't push us around like this. As I mentioned, the Chief Minister, Leah Fenocchiaro, is in Canberra. She's taking it up to the federal government over data centres. And here's what she's said so far.
1: Our position is that the federal government should stick to what it does and leave the territory to run the territory. We do not accept that the federal government are coming in arrogant and heavy-handed, trying to stop economic opportunities for our people. What the federal government have failed to understand is the significance of the Beetaloo Basin, the generational opportunity this presents for Territorians and the unique differences between us and other jurisdictions. This is about standing our ground and telling Canberra to back off and get out of our business. We know that Beetaloo gas is going to be a game changer for our community and that proponents like data centres are looking to the north because of that Beetaloo gas. And we will deliver smart policy for our community without a heavy-handed approach from Canberra.
21: All right, Mark White. So the Chief Minister, Leah Fenocchiaro, is saying there that this is, you know, a heavy-handed approach. The Northern Territory government wants to power data centres. We also want to be the data centre capital of the world. We want to power them with gas from the Beetaloo Basin and the federal government pushing back on that. Is it not a good idea to make sure they're sustainable? Like, is that not the right approach to things?
20: Yeah, I guess that's where the commercial interests are running into the environmental interests. And again, you know, this race is on. The Territory's got a long history of standing up for its rights. So it sounds like there's a showdown on.
21: Mm. And who do you reckon is going to win? Do you like the Northern Territory government's chances? Because they're up there with Queensland as well. They're not the only ones.
20: Yeah, that's right. I think they're going to put a strong case forward and, it's going to be interesting to see. But no, I'm not a betting man.
21: Oh, you don't want to live life on the edge on this dolly day, Mark White?
20: No, on this one, Jess, I'm watching with interest as it unfolds.
21: I mean, what's the risk if the federal government does buckle? Does that then mean that the rest of the states and territories then could, you know, also say, okay, well, we're just going to ditch the renewable line as well and do what the Territory and Queensland are potentially proposing to do?
20: Yeah, that's clearly the risk. And also the issue then becomes the ability of the data centres to monopolise existing supplies of energy, which is, I guess, the fear in other jurisdictions, is that if you don't force the data centres to build new renewables, effectively mums and dads and small businesses, et cetera, will be competing against a giant who, you know, has massive resources, and we're not used to paying the amount for our electricity that some of these data centres apparently are willing to pay.
21: Mm. All right. Well, we might have a chat with you a bit later on, Mark, to see how the showdown goes. It's an exciting time. Who would have thought data centres would have us all on the edge of our seats?
20: Yeah, thanks, Jess.
21: Good to talk to you. Thank you. That is Mark White. He's a principal consultant at Go Energy, has been keeping an eye on this showdown that is looming at the moment in relation to data centres and just how they're going to be powered. The Northern Territory government wanting to power its data centres with gas from the Beetaloo Basin, but the federal government pushing back on this, saying that it is the time for data centres to be powered by renewable energy. The Territory, not only the ones who are going head-to-head on this, but also Queensland as well. The Chief Minister, Leah Fenocchiaro, currently meeting with National Cabinet, the second time that they have met this year face-to-face. So we'll have to see what happens. Well and truly, 18 past 7 on 105.7 ABC Darwin, 34 and sunny for you today. On this Wednesday, we are celebrating all things Dolly Parton. I'll get to that in a tick. A couple of you have had some thoughts on this data centre chat that I just had with Mark White there. Someone on the text line saying, Leah needs to know Territorians don't want fracking. Someone else saying, seriously, data centre capital of the world? Darwin barely scrapes by as the capital of the little Northern Territory. The Chief Minister and the CLP will destroy our environment for a dollar. Roll on the next election, says someone on 0487 99 1057. Thank you for your thoughts on this Wednesday, the 26th of August. I've also been celebrating the life of Dolly Parton this morning, how she's featured in your life, where she's popped up. Here's what a few of you have had to say so far.
2: My strongest memory is probably driving my teenage girls to work before I took myself off to work and singing 9 to 5. What a way to make a living. That starting tune was just a way to get everyone out of their morning doldrums and get us all going for a day at work.
3: I think as I got older, I realised that she is like a feminist icon and she's a really lovely person. And, you know, she's very supportive of other female artists. She's supportive of children and families. Like, she doesn't have a bad word to say about anyone.
22: Her music was right through my whole entire life. Some of the music was just like, oh my goodness, heartbreak. Yes, that's me. And

0: Yeah, Dolly Parton, rest in peace. But didn't she look good? Damn, she looked good. Good morning to Alex and Anula, who said, oh, my toddler son's first words were Jolene, Jolene. Oh, how's that? That's not Dolly Parton's voice for you there. Alex saying that was his first word in 2018. He's now 9 and he still loves her. Oh, Alex, what a memory. That's great. I love that so much. Oh, first words. Celebrating Dolly Parton this morning with you on 105.7 ABC Darwin. It is 21 past 7. Going to take you off to the streets next. Lil Watkins, she's found herself in a bit of a bereavement line for people who are marking the passing of Dolly Parton. Lil, where are you?
1: Oh, I'm on Mitchell Street and I am just outside Auntie's Cafe where there is a line of bereavement with cowboy boots, cowboy hats. And Lance, the owner, you heard the news this morning. And what happened?
2: Yes, I did. I was actually speechless. Like, I had nothing to say at all. So that would have just made shit radio. But, I was cutting onions at the time. So it was making me tear up at the same time as well with with the news.
1: And you actually had to walk out of the cafe, right?
2: Oh, yeah. I was speaking to Anna as well. She's the barista. And I was like, I just need a moment. I need to go outside and just rethink my whole life now.
1: And why has Dolly had such a profound impact on you?
2: Just amazing. Just an amazing songwriter, as well as all her charity work as well. And such an amazing LGBTQ ally as well. And then one of her quotes as well was like, if she came back into this life, what would you be? A drag queen. I was like, of course, girl.
1: And because you yourself are a phenomenal drag queen as well, how has she influenced that part of your life?
2: Oh, thank you. Just hair, style, makeup, voice, everything, you know, and, you know, 9 to 5. And it's like making a cup of ambition every morning. We do. And today's the day for pouring it.
1: What kind of support has she given you over the time?
2: Oh, it's just the emotional support of music. One of my favourite ones, like, I remember when I was growing up, like, Coat of Many Colours. Just absolutely brilliant, because I'm from the island and we come from nothing. And it was just that it resonated with me. So it was just, like, allowing her to get into us and just be very, very relatable.
1: Amazing. And while we're talking about songs, I'm going to potter over Jess, because one of the women in line just told me one of the most beautiful stories. So I've got Julianne here. Julianne, you've got the turquoise cowboy hats and cactus earring, the boots on, the beautiful leather bag, and you're wearing a pink country blouse. You were telling me before about a very special song with Dolly that really sits so strongly with you.
3: Oh yeah, it's Jolene. A funny story is, at my wedding 25 years ago, my mum and dad were split up because my father cheated all through their marriage and they hated each other. And then at my wedding, they saw each other for the first time and got together and all three of us sung Jolene. And it brought them all together and it was a funny day.
1: And you hadn't seen them together before?
3: No, never having fun at all. And it was just a funny moment. We all accepted what had happened, and that's what Dolly does, right? She gets through everything and puts a smile on people's faces.

0: And you've dressed to the nines in honour of Dolly today. Can you tell me a bit more about the impact she's had on your life?
1: Oh, her fashion sense is insane. Like, I love the fact that she does her and not anybody else. Like, she owns it and wears things that you can just put together randomly, and she makes it look beautiful. And that's what I've tried to do my whole life. And I think that dressing positive puts a smile on other people's faces, and she's bright and colourful, and that's what I like to do.
0: And aside from the big hair and the big grin, you know, what are the other aspects of her that have impacted you?
1: Oh, definitely her kindness and everything that she can go through. She still shows that you can get through it and have hope, and I've tried to live my life through it, and that's exactly what I like to do. Like, if you've been through something hard, you can get through it and just rely on yourself, and that's what she's done. She's definitely relied on herself to get through things.
0: Do you think that you embody a bit of Dolly in your everyday life?
1: Oh, look, I hope I do. I absolutely hope I do. I get told that I have those aspects, so I hope that that's my aspiration, eh? Yeah.
0: Angeline, the news this morning, what did you do when you heard it?
1: I bawled my eyes out. I'm devastated. Like you said this morning, it's the first famous person that you've cried over. Like, I was the same. I was driving to work like a bawling mess. Had to change my outfit, obviously, to represent.
0: Did you get back home to change your outfit?
1: No, I had it picked out, but then I had to go, you know, I had to change some things up. But yeah, yeah.
0: Thank you so much, Julianne. And there's a few more people here just having a cup of ambition and having a little moment to think about Dolly. And I believe there might be a tribute happening this afternoon. Lance has given me a heads up, but I'll see if I can find out a bit more about that.
2: Sure there will be. And I reckon rhinestone sales will just go through the roof today.
0: I hope so.
2: Absolutely. Good to talk to you, Lil. Thank you.
0: Thanks, Jess.
2: That's Lil Watkins hanging out on the street with some Dolly Parton fans. Oh, what a time celebrating the life and the achievement of Dolly Parton. And you know what? Get this. I had no idea. But back in the day, Dolly Parton, she secretly entered a Dolly Parton lookalike contest at a Halloween event at a West Hollywood gay bar. She turned up with her trademark style dialed up to probably 1,000, as you can imagine. And guess what happened? She lost. She actually, the real Dolly, received the least applause of anyone in the competition. Here's Dolly reflecting on that.
3: You know, all those drag queens are 6 feet tall anyway, plus high heel shoes. And here comes the pygmy walking across. And I got the least applause of anybody. But we did it just for fun. So I didn't win the Dolly lookalike contest because they didn't think it was me. They just thought I was some little short, ugly boy dressed up like Dolly.
2: So she lost the Dolly Parton lookalike contest at a West Hollywood gay bar. She turned up looking at her fine self and then came last. She received the least applause of anyone in the competition. Isn't that a hilarious story? I love that. Love that she embraced it as well. On 105.7 ABC Darwin, 27 past 7.
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2: Yes, today there is a 24-hour fire ban period that's been declared today for the Darwin and Adelaide River fire weather forecast areas. This does include the Darwin Bachelor and Adelaide River emergency response areas, as well as the Litchfield Municipality and Coomalee Shire. So that fire ban in place until midnight tonight, where no person shall light a fire or cause a fire to be lit in the open in the portion of the Northern Territory within the fire ban areas. For more information, you can head to the Secure NT and Bushfire NT websites.
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2: Fast approaching 7:30. On the other side, we'll still celebrate Dolly Parton. I'll also have an update for you in relation to that plane crash in the Gulf of Carpentaria that happened yesterday around lunchtime. I'll also bring you up to speed with everything that has happened in the last 24 hours or so in relation to the voluntary assisted dying bill that was being debated yesterday in Parliament. Lara Stimson, good morning. You're also talking about that, I believe.
7: Yes, I was up quite late last night watching the proceedings of Parliament. I mean, they wrapped up debate on voluntary assisted dying about 9:30, but what's become clear is that every member of parliament who is voting on it, and there's one member abstaining, supports voluntary assisted dying and the legislation, which is significant. I'm not sure if that's happened in other parliaments around Australia. What happens next, of course, is they'll debate it in great detail tomorrow. So the Attorney General will join you to explain what that will look like. You'll also hear from Andrew Denton this morning, who was my chamber watching buddy when I went along to question time yesterday. He was there.

0: there. The Teresa sisters were there. Sitting in the parliamentary gallery. Yep. Lots of people there watching on that debate. So you'll hear from them this morning. And Dolly.
1: I know.
0: Such sad news. So we'll keep reflecting. And I'd love to hear your memories of Dolly Parton as well today.
1: Yeah. What a legend. What a woman.
0: Just love when she used her nails as instruments. Do you remember that? Her acrylic nails, she'd sort of rub them against each other and they'd be like a clack, clack, clack, clack.
1: I just love that she had acrylic nails this long into her life.
0: She's the best.
1: I mean, as I said, if we can all go out looking like Dolly Parton at the age of 80, then we have lived a good life. Lara Stimson with you. Thanks, Lars. After 8:30 this morning, I'm still going to be in your ears for a little bit longer, continuing the Dolly love on this D-Day, but also talking more of other things that are happening. It's news time.
2: Good morning, Oliver Chaseling with ABC News. The NT's Labor opposition has called for an independent inquiry into the development and regulation of data centres in the Northern Territory. Energy rules for data centres are expected to dominate today's National Cabinet meeting in Sydney as the NT government continues to reject a federal government push for the centres to be powered only by renewables. NT Labor's Ed Smelt says the CLP has no territory-wide plan or framework to manage the impact of centres on the environment and infrastructure. He says while other states plan for the industry's growth, the NT is falling behind, seeking an independent inquiry for transparency around how new major projects will impact the environment and benefit the NT. The Prime Minister says Australia is well placed to attract major investment in AI data centres, but the industry must retain public support. It comes as Anthony Albanese prepares to take proposed national standards for AI data centres to National Cabinet today, with energy, water use and suitable locations at the centre of the discussions. Mr Albanese says rapid growth in AI will increase demand for new infrastructure, making nationally consistent rules around energy, water and location increasingly important.
3: AI adoption will continue to grow as frontier AI capabilities accelerate. Australia is in a strong position to attract investment in data centres, but maintaining social licence. That means ensuring energy bills do not rise, water security is maintained, and locations are appropriate.
2: A new discovery about a common bacterial infection could help future efforts to prevent rheumatic heart disease, according to a Griffith University researcher. The Heart Foundation-backed research found exposure to Streptococcus A can trigger a protective immune response even when people do not develop symptoms, helping to explain how immunity can develop over time. If left untreated, Strep A can lead to serious health conditions, including acute rheumatic fever and rheumatic heart disease. Dr. Eileen Lepletier says the findings could support the creation of a vaccine.
4: For communities affected by rheumatic heart disease, that could be transformative. Instead of waiting for children to become infected and then trying to prevent further infections with years of regular penicillin injections, we could potentially prevent the process from starting in the first place.
2: Remote Indigenous ranger groups are calling on the federal government to do more to inform remote communities who hunt birds about the risks of H5 bird flu. The federal government has published some health fact sheets and a video on bird flu risks targeted at Indigenous communities. The Arafura Swamp Rangers protect huge wetlands in Arnhem Land, and coordinator Harry Butler says many local communities are worried in case birds they hunt become infected.
5: We need to be able to inform community members of the threat that the H5 poses, because people are out there and they're hunting traditional ways, you know, they're touching birds, or many people would drink the fresh water. That's a huge threat, especially if the H5 strain spreads through water vector, which it does.
2: The Federal Environment Minister Murray Watt's office says the government is working closely with First Nations groups to sharing information. To sport now, former Australian Test cricketer Will Pukowski is suing Melbourne's Brighton Grammar School over an alleged concussion incident he says ultimately ended his cricket career. His lawyer, Peter Gordon, has confirmed a statement of claim has been filed in Victoria's Supreme Court. Pukowski says the incident at a football training session 12 years ago was the first of 13 brain injuries which led to his retirement. He scored half a century on debut.

0: for Australia in 2021. Brighton Grammar says it can't comment because the matter is before the courts. And finally, the US president has announced flags will be flown at half-mast for a week in honour of country music icon Dolly Parton, who has died aged 80. Fellow country icon and longtime friend Reba McEntire has been among those paying tribute, celebrating her buddy Dolly. There have been countless tributes from US politicians, actors, musicians and more from across the world. Her nephew and head of security, Brian Seaver, says her family will work to ensure her spirit lives on. And that's the latest from the ABC Newsroom. You can stay up to date via our website.
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2: Hi, I'm Tim Adable from the Australian Traffic Network. Traffic is looking pretty decent out there this morning. No major dramas to report. The run into and out of the city along Tiger Brennan Drive and the Stuart Highway are moving nicely. The city itself also relatively drama-free with Daly Street, Mitchell Street and Smith Street all moving freely. No delays heading around the airport too, with McMillan's Road and Baggett's Road looking the goods. To report a traffic issue, send a message via ABC Listen. That's the latest traffic on ABC Darwin.
3: Weather.
4: We've got a few warmer days. However, the winds are going to pick up and there's a bit of dry air coming into the north. So it might not feel as warm because that humidity will start to drop. However, Darwin is looking at 34 today and then a minimum of 23 tonight. Rural area is going to be 35 today, minimum of 19 tonight. Catherine, 34 and 17. Maningrida, 33 and 20. 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
5: Hi, I'm Rachel Mealy on AM After the News. From humble beginnings, she rose to become a global phenomenon. Dolly Parton dies aged 80. And teachers using AI-trained robots to learn how to deal with difficult parents.
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8: Good to be with you on what is Dolly Day today, remembering the life and achievements of Dolly Parton. I'll get to a little bit more of that in a tick, but that was interesting. If you're just joining me on AM, they are going to be talking about how La Trobe University is preparing student teachers with an AI-trained robot. His name's Fletch. And he's managed to learn the common gripes from parents. So student teachers and early career teachers use skills that they've learned to be better prepared for conflict at school. I mentioned it a little bit earlier on in the program, and I actually got a flurry of texts from a few of you, Mary and Malak, saying, Jess, I've been a teacher in the Territory for 27 years. Working with parents is a huge part of being a teacher. And as far as I know, it was never part of pre-service teacher training. Young teachers often get accused of not knowing anything because they're not parents. Yet teaching is one of the few professions where other people can walk into your place of work at any time, watch you, and demand a conversation. Teachers are advised not to have parent-teacher interviews in a room alone, and colleagues doing their interviews in the same room is a safety strategy. So Mary just sharing there some of the conflict that can arise and the aggression that some teachers can be on the receiving end from parents who aren't too happy with what they're doing. Gerard in Nakara says, Jess, the robot trainer for teachers sounds like another edu-business because we couldn't possibly rely on experienced teachers to share and help build skills and resilience in our freshly trained teachers. I mean, I think the question is, like, why are we abusing our teachers to the point where we need an AI-trained robot called Fletch to help pre-teachers deal with it? That just seems quite extraordinary to my brain. Cameron, good morning to you, texting in from Canberra where it's 10 degrees. Still wishing I lived in the Northern Territory. Oh, sad news there, Cameron. Sorry about that, buddy. Anyway, goes on to say, unfortunately, after coming back here, parents are overly involved in the success of their kids' educational experience. This also manifests in aggression towards referees at kids' sporting events where some of the refs are just kids themselves. If this experience is anything like teachers, the refs just don't want to be involved anymore to avoid abuse. Highly inappropriate and not okay, says Cameron. in Canberra. Good morning to you. Plenty of things to talk about this morning on 105.7 ABC Darwin. What is the time? 22 to 8, 34 and sunny for you this morning, and celebrating the life of Dolly Parton and some of your memories. Megan has given me a buzz. Hello, Megan.
3: Oh, good morning. How are you?
8: I'm well. What's your memory of Dolly Parton?
3: Oh, well, look, I grew up in a cattle station in the Gulf Country in the 80s. And as would happen, I'd go out with Dad in a Toyota, you know, checking the cattle and the boars and fences and stuff like that. And, you know, the old Toyotas had a cassette player in there, and we had Dolly Parton. And he would play Applejack and would sing it really loud. My dad has a beautiful singing voice. And I think I probably asked for it far too many times. It probably traumatised him. But every time I hear it, I get a little bit teary with the memory. I just think, oh, what a wonderful time we spent together. And, you know, Dolly is a pivotal part in that.
8: Oh, she was at the heart of that time. Oh, Megan,
3: she totally is. I know, I've got goosebumps just talking about it.
8: Oh, well, look, I'm going to add to your goosebumps because I've got that Applejack song.
3: Oh,
8: a little bit for you this morning, Megan.
3: Okay.
8: How are you feeling with the news?
3: Oh, look, I try not to be too upset about celebrities passing when you don't really know them, but I think that I think it's very sad. She played a really big part in a lot of people's lives across a lot of communities around the world, and she was just unashamedly herself, and I just love her for that.
8: All right, well, enjoy this morning, Megan. Thank you. Good to talk
3: Thanks,
8: to you.
3: Thanks, Jess.
8: See ya.
9: Bye. I wrote a lot of songs about my family and my childhood, but everybody in the Smoky Mountains was not kin to me. I know you're thinking that about now, but the ones that weren't, well, they seem like it. They all seemed like family. We had a lot of good neighbors. And here's a song that I wrote about an old man that I grew up knowing, loved, and lived up in the woods not far from us. And of course, he had a bunch of old hunting dogs. He lived by himself. He had real long beard and real long hair. He looked kind of scary. Mama didn't like for me to go up there. She said he stunk. I said, well, Mama, we do too. And we did. But anyhow, she was afraid he had a drinker problem. And I'd heard her say that when I was a kid, you know how your little kids would just say anything they hear. So I asked him one day, I said, Applejack, do you have a drinking problem? He said, no. That's the easiest thing I've ever done. But anyhow, in all seriousness, I did love him, and he taught me a lot of stuff about a world outside the Smoky Mountains, because he'd been in the war, so he'd been on airplanes and ships and trains. And I love that about him, but mostly I love the fact that he played the banjo, and he taught me, and years after he was gone, I wrote this about him. By the apple orchard in this little old orchard shack. His real name was Jackson Taylor, but I called him Applejack. And old Applejack was loved by everyone he ever knew. Of course, Applejack picked apples.

0: a little snippet there of Dolly Parton's Applejack for Megan, who has fond memories of driving around with her dad in the paddock, playing that song over and over again, of course, celebrating the life of Dolly Parton this morning. She has died aged 80. It is 18 to 8.
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0: Now, putting the Dolly reflections on hold for a little moment, because air charter company Air Frontier has confirmed that one of its aircraft is missing off the Northern Territory coast, with fears held for the pilot, who is believed to be the sole occupant. It was news that came out yesterday afternoon with police investigating a plane crash in the Gulf of Carpentaria. Nathan Cornelis is the acting sergeant for search and rescue, is the search mission coordinator, with an update this morning. Hello, Nathan. What's the latest?
4: Good morning. How are you?
0: I'm well, thank you.
4: Your listeners will already know that about 11:40 a.m. yesterday, the Joint Emergency Services Communication Centre received a call from a recreational fishing party who were about 50 kilometres northwest of Aliangoola community. They reported witnessing a light plane crash into the water. They made their way to the crash site and located a large debris field on the water and an obvious oil slick. Mm. Communications at the scene were pretty ordinary. The party resorted to using the emergency text function on their mobile phone to pass on information to emergency services after initially being able to speak directly to our communication centre. The Joint Rescue Coordination Centre in Canberra, they assumed initial coordination of the response and they tasked their Challenger jet aircraft out of Cairns to assist with the search. NT Police coordinated surface search assets, which included the local SeaLink ferry, which volunteered their time, their skipper and deckie. The Aliangoola police vessel and police air wing were also in the vicinity and assisted with the search.
0: Mm-hmm. No, you continue, Nathan.
4: Obviously, the search operations were complicated by how remote the area is. Almost no communications in the area and the limited resources that are available out there. We suspended search operations at last light yesterday and they've resumed at 6:30 this morning.
0: Okay, we did hear that Air Charter Company Air Frontier, they confirmed that one of its aircraft is missing off the Northern Territory coast. They hold fears for the pilot, who is believed to be the sole occupant. What's the plan now that the search has begun again? What's the approach that you're taking?
4: So today we are deploying the Aliangoola police vessel again, the Andiliakwa Land and Sea Rangers vessel. We've chartered a helicopter out of Gove from Nautilus Helicopters, and we're also utilising the police air wing PC-12 fixed wing for some search operations today.
0: And how many people are involved in this search and rescue mission, Nathan?
4: We'll have up to 10 or 12 people. We're also deploying our police divers out there today on the air wing.
0: Mm-hmm. And has anyone been in touch with the family at all for the pilot?
4: Yeah, we appointed a family liaison officer out of our office yesterday, and one of our members has maintained communication with the family who were based in the state.
0: Okay, some difficult times there ahead for lots of people. Really good to hear from you. Nathan, thank you so much.
4: Not a problem. Thank you.
0: That's Nathan Cornelis. He is the Acting Sergeant for Search and Rescue, the Search Mission Coordinator, just off the back of that news that came in yesterday afternoon that a plane had crashed in the Gulf of Carpentaria, with the air charter company Air Frontier confirming that one of its aircraft is currently missing off the Northern Territory coast, with fears held for the pilot, who is believed to be the sole occupant in that aircraft. So we'll keep you up to date with the story as it emerges today on 105.7 ABC Darwin. It is 14 to 7. You've got a warm day ahead of you, but maybe you can put some Dolly Parton to add a bit of colour and spice into your life, even though it is a top of 34. Pretty sunny as well out there, so make sure, you know, you're looking after yourself and embracing a bit of Dolly, who lived her best life dying at the age of 80. We have been celebrating her this morning. I'll do a little bit more of that before 8 o'clock. But up next, you're going to be getting across the voluntary assisted dying bill. It was debated yesterday in Parliament. It's being described as one of the most significant moments in the Territory Parliament's history. That's coming up.
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0: At 13 to 8, it is being described as one of the most significant moments in the Territory Parliament's history, 30 years on from the last time a bill to bring in voluntary assisted dying is moving through. It's a conscience vote, and some MPs are trying to make amendments to the bill before it passes on the so-called Dr. Gag clause and the 12-month prognosis limit. And I know lots of you listening to 105.7 ABC Darwin are really invested in this bill passing. So, of course, do take extra care listening and moving through the world over the next couple of days. We heard from Dave in Nightcliff yesterday. He called into the morning's program with Lara Stimson.
17: At the minute, I've got a terminal cancer. I don't know when it's going to kill me, but it's never going to be cured. And I'd like that choice to be able to have that, but I can't get anyone to say, yes, it will kill me within 12 months.
0: So that's Dave in Nightcliff. He gave Lara Stimson a call on mornings yesterday, just sharing some of his thoughts in relation to the voluntary

0: sorry, I wasn't going to mention it, but I disagree. I disagree with what he had to say. So his approach has gone all wrong.
1: So that's Jared Maley responding to Tansel Rahman yesterday. Someone who is across this from the ABC newsroom is Jack Hislop. Good morning, Jack.
2: Hi, Jess.
1: How have things gone so far? We've heard a bit of a heated debate there.
2: Yeah, well, as Tansel Rahman said, it's definitely going to pass this bill. Basically, everyone supports it, apart from Chancey Paik, who's going to abstain. The real question is what amendments are going to get across the line. By listening to some of the debate last night, it looks like those amendments might not have enough support. The MLAs who have already said that they're definitely going to support the amendments, and these amendments are the some of the amendments anyway, are the removal of the 12-month prognosis timeframe and the so-called Dr. Gag clause. Selena Yubo, Ed Smelt, Tansel Rahman, Laurie Zeo, Justine Davis, and Brian O'Gallagher have all said that they'll support the amendments. Brian O'Gallagher only spoke about the gag order, not the 12-month timeframe. From the speeches last night, it remains unclear what Matthew Curl, Jinson Charles, Josh Burgoyne, Manuel Brown, Coda Patel, and Daran Young are going to do when it comes to the vote of the amendments. Chancey Paik, it's also a little bit unclear whether he's going to vote against the bill but vote for the amendments. People who definitely say they're opposing the amendments are Leah Finocchiaro, Marie-Claire Boothby, Jared Maley, Steve Edgington, and Andrew Mackay spoke against the gag order only yesterday. And then there's the rest of the MLAs who haven't definitely said either way, but have spoken of the importance of the current safeguards. Bill Yan, Robin Carl, Joe Hersey, Clinton Howe, Ollie Carlson, and Robin Lamley. So it doesn't sound like the amendments, you need 13 people to get those amendments
1: right,
2: up.
1: Yeah.
2: It sounds like it might fall a little bit short. And I think you could maybe hear that in the way that Tansel Rahman was speaking last night. He sounded a little bit frustrated and did have a bit of a go at the Attorney General around the 12-month prognosis timeframe. And you could hear there Jared Maley sticking up for the Attorney General and firing back at Tansel Rahman. There's clearly some division here within the CLP.
1: I was thinking that. I mean, given that there is, you know, everyone's on all of these different sides when it at least comes to the amendments, once the bill is actually passed, whether it's with the amendments or not, what does this mean for the CLP? I mean, it feels like there's a few fissures, at least, if not fractures, just in relation to these amendments that are sort of peering their heads through.
2: Yeah. Well, I don't think it would be too bad, but the thing was, when the bill was first introduced, the CLP came out and told everyone about how united they were about this bill and did a press conference with, you know, many of their MLAs saying, you know, we're one united team, we can guarantee this bill will get across the line. And that is true. The bill will get across the line. All the CLP members are going to vote in favour of it. But when it comes to the amendments, there are clearly divisions. And Tansel Rahman was saying that this bill is a bill from about 10 years ago, in his view. Like, it's not up to the modern standard, like has recently been implemented in the ACT. He's basically saying this is a bill from about 2016.
1: Right, so it's behind the times anyway.
2: It's behind the times. That's what he's saying. On the other hand, like, the Attorney General was extremely strong yesterday about how important these safeguards are. She spoke of the elder abuse in our community and how many people are affected by that and the need to protect those vulnerable people. So, you know, there's strong opinions within the caucus from both ends.
1: So what's next? I mean, you know, the Chief Minister, she's at National Cabinet today, so she's not here on the ground. I know it's meant to continue tomorrow, but if there still ends up being a little bit of head-to-head activity in relation to these amendments, will that delay things potentially, or it's...
2: Well, I think they've set aside all of Thursday for these amendments.
1: One thing, right.
2: These amendments.
1: Okay.
2: Like, no... Usually, a lot of time is being spent on this bill. I had some people telling me, well, what if we spent so much time looking at other things in the territory? So they've dedicated a whole nother

0: the day to the amendments. Look, the debate, like they're going to drill down on the detail come Thursday, and that's when that debate could get even more intense because they're really going to go into these amendments bit by bit. So yeah, watch this space. It could be entertaining on Thursday.
1: All right, get your popcorn, Jack. Nice and organized. Thank you. Good to talk
0: Thanks,
1: to you this
0: Jess.
1: morning. That is Jack Hislop from the ABC Newsroom. Of course, Lara Stimson will be talking about the voluntary assisted dying bill in a whole lot more detail after 8:30 on 105.7 ABC Darwin. It is 5 to 8 on this Wednesday, the 26th of August, the day that we are marking the death of Dolly Parton, the icon, the legend, the philanthropist. And also, did you know she actually wrote this song that I, maybe you, associated with Whitney Houston? But no, it was good old Dolly P who was behind this ballad, I Will Always Love You. A very good morning to you.

0: Ah, what a song to end on, Dolly Parton. I will always love you. Never knew that she was the brains behind that song, but she is. And celebrating the life of Dolly, she has died at the age of 80. Connor Albo had some time with Dolly, we've just learnt.
1: Yeah, she had a coat of many colours, but maybe the colour was red, Jess. So in 2011, the country music legend was touring Australia, but her 14.5-metre bus was too big for Australian roads. So she wasn't going to be allowed to use it. But the then Transport Minister, Anthony Albanese, came to the rescue and as a result got thanked by Dolly Parton herself on stage. She said, he was so good to make sure we got my bus here. And I hear that there was quite a bit of press about that. She said if Albanese was in the crowd, she'd smear lip gloss all over him.
0: Oh, what a time to be alive. The Dolly Love continues on this Wednesday. Thanks for hanging out with me. I'll be back with you from 5:30 tomorrow. It's news time, 8 o'clock.
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2: For everything you need to know,
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4: Good morning, Oliver Chaseling with ABC News. Northern Territory Chief Minister Leah Fenocchiaro has reiterated that the federal government shouldn't dictate how data centres are powered in the NT. It comes as National Cabinet meets today with rules for data centres on the agenda. The federal government wants to block the use of gas for data centres, while Ms Fenocchiaro says the Territory should be able to use gas from the Beetaloo Basin. Ms Fenocchiaro says she won't be persuaded by the Prime Minister to change her stance.
5: We're standing really strong on the fact that the Territory should be able to decide its energy policy and its energy mix. We understand that the federal government are, you know, pursuing a renewable agenda, and there's no problem with that per se. But what they should not be doing is trying to impose rules on states and territories.
4: Interstate police are investigating after a woman was found dead in Bacchus March, west of Melbourne this morning. Eden Henninen reports.
6: Emergency services were called to the property on Connor Street just after 3:30 this morning. A woman, who is yet to be formally identified, was found dead inside the property, and a 75-year-old man was arrested at the scene. He was transported to hospital under police guard with non-life-threatening injuries. It is believed the parties are known to one another, and at this stage, police say they are not looking for anyone else in relation to the incident. Homicide Squad detectives say they will investigate the circumstances surrounding the incident.
4: Overseas, the United States is facing mounting international pushback over its expanded sanctions on Iran. Middle East correspondent Caitlin Kelly reports.
7: China has threatened to take all necessary measures to guard its own interest after the US announced widened economic sanctions against Iran and its trading partners. Although not mentioned by name, Beijing opposed what it called legal unilateral sanctions. Tehran has promised to fight back, whilst Qatar, a mediating figure, has called for a return to the negotiating table. As the Iranian rial hits a record low on Monday, the US blacklisted 60 individuals, entities and vessels tied to the Iranian economy, warning every country that does business with the Islamic Republic must sever ties or face retaliation.
4: Tens of thousands of people in southern China have been evacuated as the region braces for the impact of several typhoons in the coming days. China correspondent Alison Horn has more from Beijing.
8: At least four typhoons are already or soon will impact parts of southern China. Already there's been severe flooding in Guangxi caused by Typhoon Nara, where entire villages have been inundated and people stranded. Just last month, more than 150 people died in the same region after a reservoir wall collapsed due to flooding rains from another severe storm. And Typhoon Sordel is intensifying near Japan and Taiwan, expected to dump dangerous amounts of water when it makes landfall later this week.
4: The director of the CIA has reportedly travelled to Moscow for meetings with Russian officials. John Ratcliffe's reported visit would be the first known one to the Russian capital by a US spy chief since his predecessor William Burns held talks with Vladimir Putin in November 2021. US outlets CBS and Axios have reported the trip, but have not said who Mr. Ratcliffe is meeting or what the talks will cover. The CIA has declined to comment, while the Kremlin has not yet responded to the reports. And finally, American country singer Dolly Parton is being remembered as something of an extended family member following her death aged 80. Parton's longtime friend and fellow country music icon Reba McEntire has paid tribute to her buddy Dolly, while President Donald Trump says US flags will be lowered for a week. Born in the state of Tennessee in 1946, Parton topped the charts with songs like Jolene and I Will Always Love You, selling over 100 million records and winning 11 Grammy Awards. Her nephew and head of security, Brian Seaver, says she played a large part in the lives of many families.
9: My family and I have shared a lifetime of beautiful memories with Dolly, but so have you. 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

0: it or not.
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2: Good morning. Welcome to AM. I'm Rachel Mealy, coming to you from the lands of the Turrbal and Yuggera people in Brisbane. On today's program, the Prime Minister forging ahead with plans to force developers to use renewable energy to power data centres, and how AI-trained robots are helping teachers deal with difficult parents.
3: You don't get to accuse my child like that without even listening to his side.
4: What it does is its voice changes, it becomes more aggressive as time goes forward. Actually, an excellent way to practice.
2: The world is remembering the big voice and big heart of Dolly Parton, the musical genius and savvy businesswoman who's died at the age of 80. In a seven-decade career, Dolly Parton won 10 Grammy Awards, sold more than 100 million records worldwide, and wrote more than 3,000 songs. The music world is this morning paying tribute to Dolly Parton. Sir Paul McCartney has described her as a wonderful woman and a magnificent star. Her fans are laying tributes at her Hollywood Walk of Fame star and at the Country Music Hall of Fame in Nashville, Tennessee. Fans are queuing to sign condolence books. Dolly Parton's quick wit, charm and hard work propelled her to stardom and kept her there. Stephanie Smale looks back at her stellar career.
5: Jolene, Jolene, Jolene, Jolene.
6: From rags to rhinestones, Dolly Parton's journey to the top was lined with glitter and songs that spoke to people. Her nephew and head of security, Brian Seaver, was given the task of breaking the news to the world.
7: Dolly opened doors not just for me, but for her entire family to reach the potential we didn't even know was possible. Dolly also opened doors for generations of singers, songwriters, musicians, and dreamers from every walk of life and across every continent. By her example, we believe that anything was possible.
5: If I should stay.
6: Dolly Parton was a storyteller from her earliest days, writing songs and singing at church as she grew up in a poor farming family in Tennessee.
7: Dolly was a farmer, just like her daddy. He farmed the soil, she farmed songs and happiness.
6: Was recognized early. She was only 13 when she performed in a live broadcast from the famous Grand Ole Opry in Nashville with her uncle Bill Owens.
8: I love that I can express every thought, feeling that I've ever had through music, through a song I've written or someone else's song that they've written that I'm singing. But music is the voice of the soul.
6: A master musician, Dolly Parton learned to play several instruments, including the banjo, harp, piano and saxophone. But it was the guitar she used to weave her musical magic and write famous songs like I Will Always Love You, that was a goodbye to her longtime performing partner, Porter Wagoner.
5: But I will
6: With music always on her mind, she used whatever she had at hand to write and create, even relying on her acrylic nails to start the theme song to the movie 9 to 5 that she starred in with Jane Fonda and Lily Tomlin.
9: And I would take my nails, because they were acrylic nails, it makes like a percussive sound. Can you hear that?
10: Yeah, yeah, yeah.
9: But anyway, it sounded like a typewriter too, so I just started to write little words.
5: Working 9 to 5, what a way to make a living.
6: She embraced her big head sequin style, saying the sparkle was the way she expressed her true self.
8: Look, I'm going to be me, because I know who I am and you don't. I'm going to be me. I'm going to have to be comfortable in how I dress and how I see myself and how I feel.
6: The global star has been a household name for decades, her sharp business mind a key pairing for her musical talent. Nashville music journalist Craig Shelburne says Dolly Parton could write the perfect country song.
11: She showed everybody just how far you could go. I mean, Dolly Parton broke down every barrier there ever was to anyone in the music industry. She could write, she could produce, she could sing for sure. There was really no better entertainer.
6: Music writer and critic Bernard Zuhl says Dolly Dolly Parton was a trailblazer who turned herself into a brand.
0: She's famous for being something above what she was, which is a singer, a songwriter, a performer, an influencer in the real sense. But she's also someone who made American music in many forms, something that was respected while at the same time not losing the joy and to a certain extent the silliness that can come with that.
6: Dolly Parton was also famous for her benevolence. She has called her global book gifting program, the Imagination Library, one of her proudest achievements, explaining she was prompted by her father's illiteracy.
8: When I saw how crippled that had made my dad emotionally, I wanted to do something to help him. And so I got the idea to do this program where we gave books to children from the time they were born. Once a month, they got a book in the mail, or they do still, to where they could learn to read at a very impressionable age, which they say is during that time.
6: The US President Donald Trump has paid tribute to Dolly Parton on social media, saying there has never been anyone like her and never will.
8: When you think of me when I'm gone, I'd like you to smile to think, oh, she was funny. I just hope I leave something good behind for other people to enjoy and to draw from.
2: The late, great Dolly Parton. Stephanie Smale with that report. And the Prime Minister, Anthony Albanese, has paid tribute on social media, saying Dolly Parton made our world a better place in so many ways. There are a lot of broken hearts in Australia and across the world today, he says. Wherever you are, turn your stereo or your phone to Dolly and turn the volume up. Canada has retaliated against US tariffs by matching them dollar for dollar, targeting around $28 billion worth of American goods. It follows the collapse of trade talks last week, plunging the relationship between the neighbouring countries to new lows. Our America's editor, John Lyons, is in Washington. I spoke to him a short time ago.
10: Well, Rachel, overnight, the trade war between the United States and Canada has escalated dramatically. Canada has retaliated against the United States. They have hit more than 700 American products coming into Canada. They haven't taken a step back. Those tariffs range from 15, 25 and 50% levies, and they target a whole range of goods, including steel and steel derivatives, aluminium and aluminium derivatives, gym equipment, seafood, appliances, clothing and other things. And that is in response to at the weekend when President Trump announced that he was hitting Canada with tariffs, and the US has put $20 billion, the same amount exactly Canada has responded with. The Americans hit dairy products coming from Canada, construction material, cement, alcohol, clothing and furniture. And so we are now to be moving into a full trade war between two countries that have always been very good friends and allies. So it's quite strange in America at the moment to see the president saying how warmly he feels towards North Korea's leader, Kim Jong-un, and yet here now the Canadian Prime Minister said, his quote is, "The Americans asked too much and they offered too little. You're at war when you get attacked. We got attacked." So to hear that coming from Canada against the Americans is quite stunning. Let's hear from Canada's Minister of Finance, François-Philippe Champagne.
12: But ultimately, the terms proposed by the US administration were uneconomic, unfair, and ultimately unacceptable. They asked too much of Canada and offered too little in return.
2: That's Canada's Minister for Finance there. John, where's this likely to go from here?
10: Well, Rachel, we really are, again, with Donald Trump in uncharted territory. What we know about Donald Trump is his nature is that of a pugilist. He doesn't mind having fights. He knows how to start them, often better than how to finish them. For example, the war that he and Israel decided to begin against Iran, he simply cannot extract himself from that. The word quagmire now is being used in the United States more and more. So that's a war he can't get out of. He's now entering a new trade war with one of their closest allies, Canada, and we really don't know. The interesting thing is the Canadian Prime Minister, Mark Carney, appears to be very strategic, very calm, but very determined. Now, Donald Trump is saying, I might even rename the

0: Lake of Ontario, the Lake of America. The Canadians in response are saying, whatever you do, you can change names. We will continue to honour Canadian sovereignty and we'll continue to call it the Lake of Ontario.
1: John Lyons there in Washington. You're listening to AM where it's a quarter past eight. The Albanese government is forging ahead with its plans to make developers use renewable energy to power AI data centres. The Prime Minister will take his proposal to National Cabinet today, where he's expected to face resistance from Queensland and the Northern Territory. Queensland says it wants to take an energy agnostic approach to data centres and has accused Canberra of being a bully. Here's political reporter Jack Mackay.
2: A data centre dust-up is brewing.
3: Queensland don't like bullies from Canberra and will fight back against the biggest bully there is, and that's Chris Bowen. Bowen the bully.
2: That's Queensland's LNP Deputy Premier Jared Blay. He's fired up over Energy Minister Chris Bowen's push to force AI data centres to use renewables, backed up by gas, to power their operations.
3: We're not going to be forced by the Commonwealth and told what to do in Queensland. We're our own state and we're pushing back. We believe that there are potential investment opportunities in Queensland for data centres, but it's going to be all forms of electricity.
2: Chris Bowen has other ideas and is prepared to override the states to force them to get on board.
4: We're not going to let Queensland run a race to the bottom. Queensland doesn't get to set the policies for the rest of Australia, with all due respect. Now, they're taking a very ideological approach. We're taking a common sense approach.
2: The Prime Minister outlined his government's approach at a dinner with business leaders in Sydney last night. Anthony Albanese wants to legislate nationally consistent obligations, focusing on energy, water and location. This includes ensuring data centres contribute to Australia's transition to renewables and they mustn't drive up power prices.
5: Australia is in a strong position to attract investment in data centres, but maintaining social licence will be essential. That means ensuring energy bills do not rise, water security is maintained, and locations are appropriate.
2: The PM will take his plan to National Cabinet today, setting up a showdown with Queensland's Premier David Crisafulli, who's refusing to sign up. Queensland says it wants to be energy agnostic. In the Northern Territory, where a $40 billion data centre is proposed, its country Liberal government is also opposed to Anthony Albanese's plans. But Chris Bowen says the Commonwealth has the constitutional authority to make unruly states and territories comply.
4: The Constitution is pretty clear about if there's a dispute between Commonwealth legislation and state legislation, which legislation prevails.
2: Queensland's Jared Blay isn't buying that.
3: Well, Chris Bowen doesn't. Well, he's a fool and he doesn't understand the Constitution.
2: The peak body for data centres says it prefers one set of rules for the whole country.
6: That gives investors, it gives customers, it gives operators certainty.
2: Belinda Dennett is the CEO of Data Centres Australia.
6: We support the direction that the Prime Minister has outlined through the AI standards. Data centre operators want certainty. They want to know what the expectations of government are. A lot of these things around bringing on renewable energy, the sector has been doing already.
1: Data Centres Australia Chief Executive Belinda Dennett ending that report by Jack Mackay. Would-be teachers are increasingly being turned away from the profession because of pushy and aggressive parents. Now, university researchers are using an AI-trained robot to help teachers prepare for their encounters with parents. Fletch, the robot, has been trained in common parental gripes, so the next generation of teachers arrive at school practiced in challenging conversations. Here's National Education and Parenting reporter Connor Duffy.
7: How dare you accuse my son of throwing his racket?
8: They're the kinds of difficult conversations happening at school gates every day.
7: You didn't even ask Lucas what happened. You just assumed he threw his racket.
8: But today, the unhappy customer is Fletch the robot. He's been trained using artificial intelligence to recreate common concerns expressed by parents. He's being overseen by La Trobe University PhD student and researcher Cherry Demir.
7: You don't get to accuse my child like that without even listening to his side.
9: What it does is its voice changes. It becomes more aggressive as time goes forward. And it does get a little bit difficult, a bit scary for especially for pre-service teachers to deal with that. But it's actually an excellent way to practice.
8: Ms. Demir says new teachers often struggle with parents who have an axe to grind.
9: Well, when you're not well prepared, obviously it's extremely intimidating because you're caught off guard most of the time.
8: The research is being overseen by Professor Therese Keane. She stresses most parents approach teachers respectfully, but those that don't are contributing to the teacher shortage.
10: After a couple of hits of these sorts of interactions, they lose their self-confidence, their self-esteem, and that then starts to make them concerned, stressed, burnout, to the point of even thinking, am I really suited for this profession? And so retention becomes an issue.
8: To better prepare teachers, Professor Keane interviewed 20 senior teachers and principals to identify the common issues at the school gate. She used artificial intelligence to come up with scripts for challenging conversations and programmed them into Fletch the Robot. Professor Keane says it's an example of AI helping with a serious problem and believes it'll help the next generation of teachers be better prepared.
10: This is something that will actually help with the training of pre-service teachers and also early career teachers so that they have that confidence to be able to deal with any sort of situation that arises.
8: Retired Principal Henry Grosek leveraged his 57 years of classroom experience to help with the training. He says it's a great initiative that will help everyone in school communities.
11: We got this sort of perfect storm where there's an issue, and if we've not got productive conversations and relationships between parents and the school, at the end of the day, the children will suffer.
1: Retired school principal Henry Grosek ending that report by Connor Duffy. Elderly Australians are struggling to maintain their independence as everyday services like banking, paying bills and booking doctor's appointments increasingly shift online and out of reach. The digital divide means the responsibility is falling to loved ones, neighbours and retirement village staff to bridge the gap. Lucy Lorham has the story.
12: Okay, we're in. That's a good start. That's a good start. We're in, Marjorie.
13: At 85, Marjorie Jones says navigating technology is like learning another language.
12: I managed my life really well without computers, and I just don't seem to be able to switch on to the same wavelength as computers. I really don't.
14: Yeah. What does this mean? What do they want me to do now?
12: Yes, but when
13: trouble is, she increasingly needs them to bank, pay bills, and book appointments.
12: I start getting nervous. And I feel stupid because I don't understand.
13: Luckily, her younger sister, Wendy Trow, lives right next door in their small Western Australia town of Baillingup.
15: In fact, when the banks said they were no longer going to use cheques, that was the final straw for her. A very stressful time because suddenly she had to give up her financial independence and trust me to do the right thing.
13: It's a responsibility that weighs on Miss Trow, who has taken on the unofficial role of her sister's digital navigator.
15: Yeah, we've lived next to each other ever since I arrived in Australia, pretty much. So we're very close, and I hate to see her like this.
13: Data compiled by the Australian Digital Inclusion Index, which tracks people's ability to access, afford and benefit from digital technologies, found 65% of people aged over 75 were digitally excluded.
16: We have to acknowledge that things are moving increasingly to being digital first, but they can't be digital only.
13: Patricia Sparrow is the Chief Executive of the Council on the Ageing Australia. She says the issue of digital exclusion won't disappear as generations shift.
16: The fact is that there are some people who will always have difficulty accessing and using digital platforms, and everybody wants to be as independent as possible. We all want to be able to run our own lives.
17: If you use this microphone, you're doing voice to text. But you can set
13: to help pensioners maintain that independence, some Queensland retirement villages have introduced digital literacy seminars.
18: More and more we were detecting about 3 years ago that people were getting scammed. And so we decided that we needed more education to avoid this, but also to keep them using technology as well because they needed to.
13: Head of Bolton Clark's digital literacy program, Joe Griffiths, says it's been particularly helpful for those without family nearby to field tech-related questions.
19: What is ChatGPT?
17: Okay, so
18: we're doing it, but we're only getting to our villages. You know, there's lots of other villages out there that don't have these programs running that we can start to address there as well.
14: What we're going to do is we're going to have to put all your details in there.
13: Back in Baylingup, Wendy Trow says although she's happy to support her sister, she'd like to see more face-to-face services reintroduced or support made available, particularly in communities with a more vulnerable population.
15: And it's as simple as that. You need that face-to-face.
1: Carer Wendy Trow, ending that report by Lucy Loram. As greater police powers roll out across the country, Aboriginal people say they're increasingly and unfairly targeted. It's one of the concerns raised with the ABC for Your Say, our project to hear directly from the community. Every state and the Northern Territory have been expanding police powers to stop and search people with a metal detector, with Queensland officers given the broadest remit. Crime victims support the powers, but critics argue they increase criminalisation, as Annie Guest reports.
19: At Mount Isa's Street Festival, this grandmother enjoys a family night out, but she also shares serious worries.
20: There's a lot of policemen here in Mount Isa asking black people for their ID and everything and then scanning them.
21: Scanning them with the metal detector.
20: That is discrimination, love. Something needs to be done about it.
19: Queensland Police stopped and scanned about 161,000 people in the year to June. 11% were Indigenous, despite comprising only 4.6% of the state's population. The Principal Legal Officer with the Aboriginal and Torres Strait Islander Legal Service, Greg Shadbolt, says it's widespread.
22: I think we're talking about 2.5 times wanding levels for First Nations Australians compared to non-Indigenous peoples.
19: Queensland Police were granted the broadest powers in the country last year under Jack's Law, honouring the memory of a murdered teenager. Officers can stop and scan anyone, anytime, in any Queensland public place without needing a warrant or reasonable suspicion. Greg Shadbolt.
23: It really is very much open slather for the police.
19: All other states and the NT have proposed or empowered police to stop and search people with a metal detector without reasonable suspicion or a warrant. But unlike Queensland, they're limited to designated places and timeframes. A recent New South Wales government review of its 12-month trial found 10.7% of those searched in the designated areas were First Nations people, although only 3.4% of the state's population is Indigenous. The legal director of the Human Rights Law Centre is Sarah Schwartz.
24: Well, this is an incredibly invasive power. It's ripe for abuse.
19: Victorian police data, analysed by the Centre Against Racial Profiling, found communities with the most people of Aboriginal, African, Middle Eastern and Pacifica heritage were 3.5 times more likely to have warrantless searches. Young people too were more likely to be targeted. In New South Wales, less than 1% of searches resulted in charges, the majority of which were drug and theft rather than knife offences. Sarah Schwartz says the powers don't reduce knife violence but do potentially harm more people through criminalisation.
24: People who are experiencing vulnerabilities in terms of addiction, homelessness, other social problems, what assists them is access to support services, to care. Criminalisation is something that only entrenches that type of disadvantage.
19: While knife and other serious violence has declined for 20 years, horrendous stabbing events drive community demand for police action. Ben Cannon founded Voice for Victims after a stabbing attack in Brisbane.
25: Youths with knives roaming the streets caused a great deal of carnage and heartache for our family and our neighbour's family. And there's been many of these cases. You know, these changes have come about because of some really tragic incidents.
19: Queensland, New South Wales and Victoria Police declined interview requests. Victoria Police says its intelligence shows stabbings have decreased by 13% over the past year, but criminologists say there's no evidence yet that police powers reduce knife crime. Queensland Police say its decisions are based on operational intelligence.
1: Annie Guest. In finance, Wall Street has closed higher as tech stocks recovered from a sell-off and investors found some relief in a drop in oil prices. The global benchmark Brent crude is trading at $87.92 US a barrel, and the Australian dollar is higher. It's

0: Buying 71.65 US cents. That's AM for today. I'm Rachel Mealy. It's 8:30.
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7: I was woken by a really suspicious phone call at 3 a.m. from my dad back in the UK, who is very consciously aware of how much of a Dolly fan and how heartbroken I would be at this news. So he made the executive decision to call me at 3 a.m. to break the news personally, gently. And I did think it was a dream, a horrible nightmare.
0: It is not a horrible nightmare. It is real. Dolly Parton has left us. What an icon she is. I'd love to hear your memories this morning, your favourite songs, the times of in your life where Dolly Parton's been right by your side. My number is 1-300-057-222. It's not a horrible nightmare. This is real. This is real. We always know these moments and these days are going to happen, but then they do and it always takes you by surprise. Your memories and some of your reflections this morning I'll share across the morning. It's about 29 minutes to nine. In serious matters, the Attorney General, Marie-Claire Boothby, will join you in a moment. Every member of Parliament, except for Chancey Paik, the member for Gwatcha, who is abstaining from the vote, will vote yes to voluntary assisted dying legislation. The Attorney General will join you in a moment to explain what happens next and what will happen with some of those amendments that will really go down to the wire, the vote for them tomorrow in our parliament. I've also got this question for you today. Do you support an independent inquiry into data centres? Today, the Chief Minister is doing the hard sell down south at National Cabinet, staring down the federal government and other states and territories who believe data centres should be powered by renewables. The territory government does not agree with that. They say there is enough gas to power Australia for hundreds of years and we should be able to use it for data centres built here in the NT. Ali Finocchiaro spoke to ABC Radio National's Tom Crowley on RN Breakfast this morning, who asked her if we could power data centres and maintain adequate power supply for Territorians at the same time.
8: There is no question that the Territory can handle data centres and rapid investment as a result of the Beetaloo Basin. It will actually support and underpin economic growth that we are fighting desperately for opportunities for our people.
0: There's no doubt that we can do both. Do you agree with that? I saw some banners driving into work this morning, roadside, displayed on those flagpoles, you know, that often have the Christmas banners on them at that time of year, advertising and celebrating that the Beetaloo will be live, gas flowing from it in just under a week. The Deputy Leader of the Opposition, Ed Smelt, has called for an independent inquiry into data centres. I wonder if you support it. Twenty-seven to nine. Tomorrow, the Parliament will vote on voluntary assisted dying legislation, formerly known as the Rights of the Terminally Ill Bill. The legislation will pass. The question is, should it be amended to make it more progressive and more accessible? Remove the so-called gag clause. Remove the 12-month prognosis rule. These are the questions that our parliamentarians will actively consider on the floor of the chamber tomorrow. Marie-Claire Boothby is the Attorney General and the Minister responsible for this legislation. Good morning to you.
9: Good morning, Lara, and to your listeners.
0: Why does this legislation as is strike the right balance?
9: Yeah, well, as your listeners would know, this has been a long debate for Territorians, especially when we did have the legislation 30 years ago, and then it was ripped away from us from Canberra. And so for 30 long years, Territorians and others have been advocating for it for those rights to be returned to Territorians. So, you know, there's been many reports and inquiries done. We've now, as a CLP government, been able to bring it to the Parliament, and, you know, I'm very proud of that. And The fact that we have differing views, you know, within our team, within across the chamber, it's all part of that really robust debate that to ensure that, I mean, this is one of the most important things that you can talk about in your life, and that's death. And so these amendments will come forward tomorrow. They'll be debated. And then, of course, the vote will happen, which is absolutely historic. And like you've said, you know, most of the members in the parliament yesterday stated that no matter how it comes across tomorrow, they will be voting yes to ensure that the rights are returned to Territorians after 30 long years.
0: I think my math is everybody except for the member for Gwatcha, who's abstaining from the vote because he can't come to a conclusion that represents, he feels, the breadth of his electorate. Every member has voted yes. Are you aware if that's happened in other parliaments, that every member would support it?
9: No, I haven't heard of that happening in any other parliaments. In fact, and sometimes it falls over. But I guess the point here is that, you know, it's been hard fought, and everyone has been out listening to their community. And, you know, yesterday there were lots of stories shared of personal experiences and conversations with their community. And I think, you know, there was a really respectful debate, and it's just great that we can have a really robust discussion about it. But never forget that the reason we're doing this is to give back those rights to Territorians so that it is their choice. If they are faced with a terminal illness and death is upon them, that they can decide to do something in the way that they want to do it.
0: You're hearing from the Attorney General, Marie Claire Boothby, this morning. It's 24 to 9 on 105.7 ABC Dart. If you've got a question for her, a quick one about this legislation, get in touch now, 1300 057 222. Those amendments that we're talking about, that is what you'll be voting on tomorrow, the Parliament, and it's not exactly clear whether they will have the full support. What is clear is that members of your backbench say that without removing clauses like the 12-month prognosis rule, like the so-called gag clause, this is a piece of legislation that may not be accessible to all Territorians that need it. I forget the exact wording, but a number of people used it, saying that a right that's not accessible to all is not a meaningful right at all. What do you say to that?
9: Yeah, I think it's good that they've brought this forward and that we can have these discussions, because they are representing their community and the views of them, and that's what that community have asked them to do. We all have different experiences with that. When I've been in my community, they're saying that they want stronger safeguards to make sure that those that are eligible are the ones that can access that, and that's why they're, you know, I put forward the 12-month prognosis to ensure that it is something that is really serious. Terminality is really hard to define. It can be subjective, but we've used, you know, humans have used a 12-month prognosis for a very long time. I mean, I used to work in financial advice and insurance and superannuation, and basically that was the measure for being able to have hardship payments made. You know, if you were to get a 12-month prognosis, those funds would become available so that you could get your affairs in order. So, you know, I think this is the right balance we've put forward. Of course, there will be those conversations tomorrow, and everyone will be speaking about them and what they think is right. But, you know, at the end of the day, as a parliament, we will vote on those amendments. And then how that bill goes forward will be, you know, as you've said, most of the members of parliament support it. So the vote will come through and it will be historic.
0: Do you have a sense as to the numbers, at least on your side of the house, as to who will support those amendments?
9: Oh, look, I think that my gut feeling is that the bill will go through as it is now, just from the conversations I've had and listened to everybody in the chamber yesterday. But, you know, people are still asking the questions in the chamber. They're still determining, you know, how that's going to roll for them. And that's okay. And that's exactly what this debate is for. I mean, we spent 11 hours talking about it yesterday. And, you know, it's a really serious thing. And I think that, you know, we've deliberately made sure that the vote was Thursday and not late last night, because we wanted to make sure that everybody has their say. I mean, it's the most important piece of legislation that I think I will bring forward into this parliament as the Attorney General, when we're literally talking about life and death. And so, you know, I really respect all of the views across the whole chamber, including all of the people in my own team. I think we've had, you know, such great conversations. And what we are united in, Lara, is that we want this done. We will get it over the line. And, you know, the amendments will take place as they do on Thursday.
0: Marie-Claire Boothby is the Attorney General. I'm Lara Stimson on 105.7 ABC Darwin. I've heard from Janice this morning who says, I hope this Clayton's VAD bill gets passed with at least the most critical amendment, removal of a 12-month prognosis requirement. She says that is the most hobbling of the three major idiotic deliberate breaks the CLP

0: put into this bill to ensure it couldn't be used the way Territorians need it to work. She says the government didn't want to introduce VAD legislation, so they drafted a bill that would prevent people using it. Is that true?
1: Look, I know that everybody has differing views on this, and you know, I absolutely respect all of those views. But we wanted to get this across the line. We've put forward a bill that is balanced. You know, we need to make sure that people have the right to access it, have the right to lead that conversation with their health professional, and then of course have the safeguards. I mean, people who are facing death are very vulnerable, and we know that 9% of older people who have neglect or abuse against them is perpetrated by those in the caring and service provider field. And I just think that that number is quite horrific. And so there does need to be safeguards for people who are vulnerable at that time. And I think the other thing I really want to say, Lara, as well is, you know, our nurses and our health professionals and our palliative care people up at the hospital do an amazing job when it comes to having to look after people who are very sick, very vulnerable. They're facing the end of their life. And, you know, that can't be forgotten in this conversation as well. And of course, all of the members of Parliament have been speaking to those people as well and hearing from them. And even those views differ. But at the end of the day, we will get this bill across the line. We know we have the numbers, and the Territorians can feel that they can have their rights returned finally after 30 long years.
0: I've just got a couple more questions for you. I know you have to. I have to let you go before you head to Parliament. You were accused yesterday by some of your backbench and crossbench of mischaracterising the AMA's position on that 12-month prognosis rule. They've said they don't support it. You and others, I think, in the front bench said that they did. Did you mischaracterise the AMA's position in Parliament?
1: I used a quote directly out of that public hearing document, which was released by the report that was done last year. So, you know, I just used it line by line. If they have come out and changed that view, that is okay. Like this is a really heavy debate, and even other medical professional associations have said that it's just not possible for everybody to have the same view on this. It doesn't make it right or wrong. It just means that we are all different in our views. And, you know, we want to make sure that we've got a bill that can go forward so that Territorians have rights, but also does have the safeguards, does have the right eligibility so that people who need it can access it and that they can lead those conversations.
0: And finally, a question on my text line, which says, morning, Lara, how is the Attorney General going to police doctors with this gag clause?
1: So, doctors already do this sort of thing day in, day out. They're already speaking with patients all of the time. They have their code of conduct. They have their ethics. I mean, doctors do a phenomenal job. I have no problem with how the doctors will make sure that this is works, you know, to make sure that Territorians can have that access. This isn't about the doctors. This is about Territorians and their rights to be able to have those conversations, to be able to ask for the things that they want to when they raise it. Of course, the doctors will be freely able to provide that information and help them through that. One thing is for certain, patients will not be alone in this. And that's one of the things that was even talked about yesterday. Instead of a patient thinking they don't have any options and they go off and do something on their own, if they raise it with a medical professional, they will have that conversation, they will have that support, and that is really important.
0: I appreciate you joining us this morning, Attorney General. Thanks for your time.
1: Thank you. Thanks, Lara.
0: That's Attorney General Marie-Claire Boothby, who's had a very busy couple of days in Parliament and will do tomorrow as well as these amendments are debated. It is unclear if there is widespread support for the amendments. Some people support it, but from the speeches yesterday, and I was listening closely, it's unclear whether there'll be majority support for all of those amendments to pass. So we'll wait and see, but I'll keep you across it, of course, as well. Before the news at 9 o'clock, in and sitting in on those proceedings in Parliament yesterday was also Andrew Denton. You know his name, veteran broadcaster. He's also founded a charity called Go Gentle, which is advocating for end-of-life choices for all Australians. As the final jurisdiction to move on this legislation now. What is his take on how it's playing out? You'll hear from him before the news at 9. I also need to let you know that there is a fire ban in place for parts of the Top End this morning. The Darwin and Adelaide River fire weather forecast areas, there is a full fire ban in place for today through till midnight. Includes Darwin, Bachelor and Adelaide River emergency response areas and the Lichfield Municipality and Kamali Shire. Asking you as well today,

0: On 1300 057 222, would you support an independent inquiry into data centres? Something Labor's pushing for. My number's 1300 057 222. But we're also reacting to the sad news that Dolly Parton has died. She could be the definition of an icon. It's a very sad day for fans right across the world, but including right here in the Northern Territory. Lil Watkins has been out on the streets getting your thoughts this morning. And it started when she heard one car screaming around the bend, blasting, "I will always love you."
1: So you've just come around the street. You've got Dolly blaring in the car. How did you take the news this morning?
2: Okay, well, I was woken by a really suspicious phone call at 3 a.m. from my dad back in the UK, who is very consciously aware of how much of a Dolly fan and how heartbroken I would be at this news. So he made the executive decision to call me at 3 a.m. to break the news personally, gently. And I did think it was a dream, a horrible nightmare. But Dolly, Vale Dolly, what an icon, a global icon.
1: How has she had such a profound impact on you?
2: Oh, okay. So I was so lucky to see Dolly at Glastonbury Festival in the UK in June 2014. And that was one of the most defining moments of the later part of her career. It's gone down as one of the most iconic performances of her entire career. She was in front of 180,000 people. What a crowd. And there were people at my ripe age when I was young, and then people of all generations. And I have never, and I went to Glastonbury many, many years, and I've never seen the crowd so electric. So that was a very important moment to me. But Dolly was, she was just everything. She was more than a lot of people thought she was, and she didn't care about that, which I really liked. So she was a true rags to rhinestone story, as everyone, as she liked to say. And she, yeah, she grew up in a house, one of 12. She was the youngest, in a one-bedroom house in Tennessee. And you know what? She never forgot who she was. She never forgot who she was. Despite the fame, the fortune, she was one of the most recognizable people on earth. She always, you know, remained exactly who she was. And I love that about her. So she always said, her dad said that one of the proudest moments of his life was that people called her the book lady. Did you know that? So the book lady, because of the Imagination Library. So he was still alive when that took off, and she eventually gave 300 million books at the end of 2025 to people and kids around the world that needed it. And her dad said that was one of the proudest moments out of everything she'd done in her life. Isn't that amazing? And her dad couldn't read and write, and she said that he was one of the smartest people that she ever met in her whole life. Isn't that beautiful?
3: What did Dolly mean to you?
4: Dolly meant everything to me. I went and saw her in Melbourne. I took my 60-year-old mother. It was the best concert I ever went to. But I base my fashion on her. I base how I live on her. I just think she's great. Absolutely great.
1: And looking at you right now, you've got, you know, your cowboy hat on, the rhinestone belt, a beautiful pink country blouse, and the boots in bag to boot. And even the cactus turquoise, is that the earrings on? Why do you embody her so much?
4: I think she's fun, she's positive, she's been through it, but she's come out of it really, really good. She gives you hope, like, that you can go through something horrible and then come out like a shining star that she is. And she's always dressed fun, and I just think she keeps it real at the same time, and that's what I love about her. I like to live like that myself.
1: Why has Dolly had such a profound impact on you?
5: Just amazing, just amazing songwriter, as well as all her charity work as well, and such an amazing LGBTQ ally as well. And then one of her quotes as well was like, if she came back into this life, what would you be? A drag queen. I was like, of course, girl.
1: Did you like Dolly?
6: Of course, who didn't? It's Dolly. Come on.
1: Did she have much of an impact on your life, do you think?
6: One thing I really love is surprisingly, my husband did, out of all the people. He was just a tradie working, and he would always come home singing, "Working 9 to 5. And we're just going, where is that coming from? And that was like his life motto, surprisingly. Absolutely had an impact.
1: So I've actually just unfortunately broken the news to you about Dolly. Yeah,
7: that's very sad. She was such a beautiful person. I really appreciated that she gave away books to children. And during COVID, I remember her reading children.

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5: It is 9 to 9. Many ordinary Australians and Territorians have, in planned and unplanned ways, become advocates over the past 30 years. Advocates for the Territory to have a right to legislate on voluntary assisted dying. Advocates for Territorians to have a choice or a say in how they end their life. Or advocates against this option for end of life and for those who are terminally ill. Someone who has become a staunch advocate for this right over the years is Andrew Denton, veteran broadcaster who's travelled to the Northern Territory many times throughout this long process. He's the founder of charity Go Gentle, which advocates for end of life choices for all Australians. And he's been in Darwin this week and will be there to see this bill pass tomorrow. Andrew Denton, welcome back to the Territory.
6: It's lovely to be here, Lara.
5: You and I were sitting opposite each other in the chamber yesterday watching some of the debates. You've been in parliaments around Australia as this has been legislated. How does our debate compare?
6: It was in some ways better, because what I heard yesterday was a number of MPs who don't support VAD but actually say, I've polled my electorate, this is strongly what they want, 80, 90%, so I'm going to vote for it. So that I thought that was very impressive. There were some really powerful speeches. Laurie Zeo and Simon Curl, I think his name was. Matthew Curl. Yeah. Matthew telling the story of his brother. And, you know, I often find this with MPs, once they've seen a difficult or a hard death unfold, they get an understanding of why this law is important. So I thought the debate was respectful. Of course, there was some politics. This is Parliament. To my astonishment, I got the sense that this will pass unanimously in terms of the legislation. I was a bit concerned for the Speaker of your Parliament, Robin Lamley, who clearly made a very strong speech against VAD but then said she was going to vote for it. I felt she might need a chiropractor, but good for her.
5: And look, it is worth noting that this conversation, and as we heard in the chamber yesterday, incredibly personal, can be quite distressing. So this is something you're reflecting on and you want somebody to chat to about the complicated feelings that it can raise for you. Lifeline's always available on 13, 11, 14. I did want to get a sense of, as someone who's observed these debates play out, how rare it is that I think it is everybody except and bar for the member for Gwatcha, who I think will abstain from the final vote. Every parliamentarian has indicated that they will support it. Is that rare?
6: That's unique in my experience in Australia. I've never seen anything like it. I think it's an expression of a number of things. One is the strong sense of injustice that Territorians still and rightly feel about having the right to even debate this taken away by the federal government for so many years. And the strong sense of we've been left out. They've watched the rest of Australia and many other places in the world, but particularly the rest of Australia, take on this reform and take it on successfully. And so if I was a Territorian, I would be pretty unhappy at that. So I think all of that was reflected in the Parliament yesterday. And, you know, it was repeated in numerous speeches, the history. And it was a great wrong that needs to be righted, and it will be righted, I believe, tomorrow.
5: Andrew Denton is the founder of Go Gentle, which is a charity which advocates for voluntary assisted dying and end-of-life choices around Australia. I'm Lara Stimson on 105.7 ABC Darwin. Tomorrow is really the big day. The legislation will pass as is, but there are a series of amendments that will be debated that surround the 12-month prognosis rule that's currently in the legislation, the so-called doctor's gag clause that's in this legislation, and there are other amendments which will be moved as well. Our reporter Jack Hislop was doing some of the numbers on where the support lies at the moment.
7: Selena Yubo, Ed Smelt, Tansel Rahman, Laurie Zeo, Justine Davis and Brian O'Gallagher have all said that they'll support the amendments. Brian O'Gallagher only spoke about the gag order, not the 12-month time frame. It, from the speeches last night, it remains

0: It's unclear what Matthew Curl, Jinson Charles, Josh Burgoyne, Manuel Brown, Kota Patel and Daran Young are going to do when it comes to the vote of the amendments. Chancey Paik, it's also a little bit unclear whether he's going to vote against the bill but vote for the amendments.
1: So it's really unclear, and we really are not sure who will vote for what amendments or will vote against them.
2: Mm-hmm.
1: Why, in your view, are they amendments worth supporting?
2: Well, let's start with the gag clause, which is which bans doctors from raising VAD, which would put the Northern Territory completely out of step with the rest of Australia. The only state that still has this is South Australia, and they will remove it. Their review board has strongly urged that. So, as somebody said in one of the speeches yesterday, it actually puts the Northern Territory back at 2017 when the gag clause was first brought in. Essentially, it goes against the basis of the doctor-patient relationship and the idea of informed consent. You can't give informed consent if you don't have all the information. And when you're at the end of life, it shouldn't be a guessing game. You know, when you go, if you've got a cancer and you go to the doctor, he doesn't say, well, you can have a chemotherapy, but not mention radiotherapy, and look at you as though you've got to come up with that option. It's the same with VAD. The whole point and the way this has been worked in every other jurisdiction in Australia is, of course, a doctor can raise VAD as an end-of-life choice if you're terminal, if you're suffering, but they must do it along with palliative care. They must do it with all your other treatment options. It's to give you all the information you need to make your choice. And you know, I was struck by the fact when you look at this legislation, one of the core principles, it's right there at the top of the legislation, is that patients are supported to make an informed choice. So the gag clause works against the very principle of the legislation. And we know from Victoria, they voted to remove it last year, but we can see in Victoria that had the gag clause, you compared the number of VAD deaths to places like Western Australia and Queensland, which didn't, they're a third. If people don't know it's a choice, if they don't have the education, if they simply haven't heard about it, in the Territory's case, if you live in a remote community and you may not have access to news, then you have no way of knowing that this is an option.
1: Time is against us, Andrew, okay. But that was something raised by the member for Gwatcha that in his electorate, and this is why, in part why he's abstaining, there are a lot of people who have not heard information about this in their first language and may never.
2: Yes.
1: And there is concern about the confusion that might cause and the anxiety, potentially coercion, that may cause. How do you navigate that challenge?
2: Yeah, I think the cultural safety issue is very real. Look, there's a couple of things to say here. Speaking to doctors that work here, they make the point that we're dealing with end-of-life issues with Indigenous and remote communities all the time. If you're talking about a terminal illness or palliative care or cessation of treatment or advanced care directives, then you are talking about the end of life. What they've done in Western Australia and Queensland and New South Wales is they've developed culturally specific information and guidance to Indigenous communities, because I understand there are very different conversations and sensitivities. There's an 18-month implementation period here in the Northern Territory. That is enough time, I believe, to come up with the kind of materials that are required. In the training for VAD doctors, because you have to be specifically trained, you can, if you wish, put in extra cultural sensitivity training. But to put in a blanket ban, a gag clause ban, affects all Territorians, including some Indigenous Territorians that will want access to this.
1: Andrew Denton, I'll see you again in the Chamber tomorrow. Thank you so much for joining us in the studio today.
2: Thanks, Lara.
1: That's Andrew Denton, veteran broadcaster and the founder of Go Gentle.
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4: Good morning, Oliver Chaseling with ABC News. Northern Territory Police say they have resumed the search for a missing pilot off the Northern Territory's eastern coastline following a plane crash yesterday morning. NT charter company Air Frontier has confirmed that one of its planes went down overseas northwest of Groote Eylandt, with the pilot the only recorded occupant. An NT police spokesperson says search efforts resumed this morning with the assistance of local rangers, which have so far been unable to locate the plane's wreckage. Police say diving teams are en route to conduct underwater searches. NT Chief Minister Leah Finocchiaro has flown to Canberra for a whirlwind visit to attend National Cabinet. Roxanne Fitzgerald reports.
5: Ms Finocchiaro leaves Darwin in the middle of Parliament debate around voluntary assisted dying laws, but is scheduled to return tonight. The Chief Minister says she'll take a territory-first approach in the meeting, which will see discussion on federal policies, including a gun buyback and data centres. The federal government wants data centres to be powered only by renewables, but this idea has been rejected by Ms Finocchiaro's government. The meeting is also likely to include debate over energy policy. It's the second face-to-face National Cabinet of the year.
4: AI giant Anthropic told New South Wales officials of its interest in obtaining more than three times Australia's current computing capacity in that state alone. Its appetite for up to 5 gigawatts located outside Sydney was discussed in emails obtained by the ABC. Olivia Shen from the United States Studies Centre says there are a number of reasons Australia is emerging as an attractive destination for American AI companies looking to find computing capacity abroad.
6: We have lots of land. Another is that we have huge amounts of renewable capacity, particularly solar energy. And the third is that we are a stable democracy.
4: Overseas, Donald Trump says the US Navy has removed or detonated all mines in the Strait of Hormuz. The vital oil shipping channel has been largely closed by Iran since the beginning of the war in the Middle East. In a post on social media, US President Trump says Iran has been notified that any ship placing new mines will be immediately destroyed. In response to a fresh batch of US sanctions against Iran, the Iranian regime yesterday warned vessels not to pass through the strait without its permission. The International Federation of Journalists is calling for defamation charges against a veteran Samoan journalist to be dropped immediately. Langi Kerasoma is facing criminal defamation charges over a story she published on Talumoa Online News about a former police officer who was accused of forgery. The Federation's Asia Pacific director, Jane Worthington, says the case is bogus and a threat to media freedom.
7: Langi is still waiting to find out what the charges against her actually are. More than a year on from when she was first taken in, and she still has not been given the charges against her.
4: Back home now, an Alice Springs charity celebrating its 20th anniversary says its volunteers enjoy being able to help others. The Butterfly Connection gives money to Alice Springs families travelling interstate for medical care. Founder Rachel McCullum says the group has helped up to 400 families over the past two decades.
8: Every time we help a family, it makes us all feel really good about what we do. We are a purely volunteer organisation, and all of the money that we raise goes to our families.
4: Celebrities around the world have been reacting to the death of US country music legend Dolly Parton, who has died at the age of 80. Sir Paul McCartney says it's hard to imagine a world without Dolly. Oprah finds we are all better because she was here. And Sir Elton John calls her unique and irreplaceable. The country icon sold more than 100 million records worldwide and wrote over 3,000 songs in a career that spanned six decades. Emily Lordy met Dolly Parton three times, writing profiles for the New York Times and the New Yorker, and says she quickly shifted from the funny entertainer role into a very serious conversation about her music and craft.
9: And she said it herself. She said, although I love to entertain and I have a big personality and I love to talk, the truest self, that secret self within me, is the self that is a songwriter and who loves being at home, just laboring.
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14: This is one of the most important things you can talk about in your life, and that's death. These amendments will come forward tomorrow. They'll be debated, and then, of course, the vote will happen, which is absolutely historic. Most of the members in the Parliament yesterday stated, no matter how it comes across tomorrow, they will be voting yes to ensure that the rights are returned to Territorians after 30 long years.
11: Join the conversation. 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
1: It is a pretty momentous week, and it's kind of hard at times to escape the significance of what's happening in our Parliament this week. And you were telling me, a lot of you yesterday, about what this meant to you and why you wanted your parliamentarians to support it. Every parliamentarian will vote to support voluntary assisted dying, and you heard from the Attorney General Marie-Claire Boothby there, the minister responsible for the legislation. Quite a unique thing to have such unanimous support, especially if you are listening into the debate. You'd know that a lot of those politicians don't necessarily agree with VAD. A lot of them seem to oppose it, but they are not opposing the legislation. We'll keep an eye on that debate as it plays out tomorrow as well. Sad news today. Gosh, it's such sad news. Dolly Parton has died at 80 years old. She is, in so many ways, the definition of an icon. Bruce in Tiwi says, it's a tragic day that we've now lost one of the finest human beings of our era, Vale, the incomparable Dolly Parton. She is. It's a great way to sum her up. If you've got memories or a tribute that you'd like to pay to her, you can message me via ABC Listen, or you can give me a call on 1300 057 222. In a moment, looking back and reflecting on her life and just how much she shaped the music industry through her prolific songwriting, 3,000 songs over her career. I'm also asking you if you would support an inquiry into data centres, an independent inquiry. It's something that Territory Labor is calling for today. At the same time, Chief Minister Leah Fenocchiaro, as you were hearing in the news, has made a whirlwind trip down south to attend National Cabinet, in which she will promote what she says is the Territory's interest in that we should not have to power data centres by renewables. That's what the federal government wants. The territory government opposes that idea. What do you think about an independent inquiry into voluntary assisted dying, into data centres? 1300 057 222. Getting quite a few of your messages on this. One of you says, if the Chief Minister is certain there is enough gas for data centres and the NT grid, surely the NT government would have no issues showing those data projections to the public. My number 1300 057 222.
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1: Yes, there is a fire ban in place today, issued by Bushfires NT and the NT Fire and Rescue Service. A 24-hour fire ban, which will be in place till midnight tonight. For the following areas, it's across the Darwin and Adelaide River Fire Watch fire weather forecast areas, includes Darwin, Bachelor, the Adelaide River emergency response areas, and the Litchfield Municipality, also Kamali Shire. The fire ban's in place till midnight tonight, and the rules for you are you shall not light a fire or cause a fire to be lit in the open in that portion of the Northern Territory. I remember hearing from Bushfires NT yesterday saying that they have heard of fires being started by people who are out slashing grasses and fire breaks on their properties in the rural area. So this is a real risk, mowing and so on. It's a real risk. So you mustn't do any of those sorts of things today. That's up till midnight tonight. If it gets extended, we'll let you know. It's 9 past 9. I'm Lara Stimpson on 105.7 ABC Darwin. thinking of our favourite Dolly Parton memories and moments today. What I loved was her acrylic nails. They're so iconic. She always had them. I wonder if there was a moment in her life where she was free of the acrylic nail. Dolly Parton joined the Howard Stern Show a few years ago and spoke about how she wrote the very famous track 9 to 5 for the film of the same name and how her nails played a role in that.
15: You know that I wrote that song, you know, with my nails, you know, like...
16: Yeah, I was going to ask you about that.
15: I was so starstruck being, you know, just watching how a movie is made. Even if I wasn't in the scene, I was there every day because I wanted to watch it. So I would just be watching what the other girls were doing, what the scenes were, and I would just be thinking, you know, like working 9 to 5, and I would watch whatever was going on, and I would just be like, you know, because I couldn't get a guitar out on the set. So I would just kind of, you got to have acrylic nails to make that real percussive sound. But I thought it sounded like a typewriter. Can you hear that?
16: Yeah.
15: Working 9 to 5, what a way to make a living, barely. Then I would write verses, I'd write things, and then I'd go back to my hotel at night and get my guitar out, and then I'd put it down on tape. And I wrote it over a period of weeks, you know, the whole song before I actually sat down and then just assembled it and put it all together.
1: So iconic. I love that so much. Tributes being paid all over the world for Dolly Parton, who was an American icon and an international icon, grew up in extreme poverty in a small one-room cabin in the Great Smoky Mountains of Tennessee, and went on to not only achieve monumental success, but most importantly helped and inspired millions. Someone who no doubt knows the impact Dolly has had on the music industry is Graham Buzz Bidstrip, a drummer, session musician, songwriter, producer, manager and member of The Angels, The Party Boys and Ganga Jang, joins Liz Travaskis on Afternoons once a fortnight on Thursdays. He'll be back next week chatting all things music. Buzz, how did you feel when you heard this news this morning?
17: Oh, goodness gracious, what a way to wake up. It was devastating. I mean, she was incredible, as everyone will attest. Like you said, 3,000 songs, including I Will Always Love You. What a great song that is. But, you know, so many great songs. She was a philanthropist. I was reading a bit about her, her literacy foundation, or the Dollywood Foundation. She was recognised for giving, she's given away over 100,000 books to kids. So the kids get books once a month. They get a book from the time they start school to when they finish kindergarten, I think, or finish early school. So, you know, it's insane. She was a force of nature, that one.
1: Mm. And how did that force of nature change country music, do you think?
17: Well, I think, I think she was one of the people that was able to cross it over. So people who liked country music, at one stage, I remember when I was a youngster, you know, you either liked country music or you hated country music. And I think she was one of the artists, and Willie Nelson was another one, that made it a bit more mainstream. And then particularly when 9 to 5 happened, and she became an act, you know, known as an actress as well, then people started to delve into her music and realised that her songs weren't necessarily country songs. They're not just country songs, they're songs, and they can be played in many different ways.
1: Just how prolific she was is something that a lot of us are reflecting on today, that 3,000 songs in her lifetime figure. We heard from Emma Jane in Darwin before, who recalled seeing Dolly perform in front of 180,000 people at Glastonbury in 2014.
18: There were people at my ripe age when I was young, and then people of all generations. And I have never, and I went to Glastonbury many, many years, and I've never seen the crowd so electric. So that was a very important moment to me.
1: There's something about the generations as well, who connected to at least one of those 3,000 songs. What do you think made her so influential across generations, gave her such staying power in our musical industry?
17: Well, I think, again, I'll go back to the songs, go back to the lyrics. They're stories, they're reflections, they're observations, and they're put into a context. I mean, they say that country music is, you know, three chords and the truth. And that's kind of where it starts and stops. I mean, her songs are the things that make all generations understand that there's more to life than, you know, mucking around. But look, I just think for someone that grew up dirt poor, I mean, you know, I think she was one of 12 kids in a one-bedroom house in the hills of Tennessee. I mean, that's insane. That's an insane start. And she started playing, I think she wrote her first song at age 6. I think she started playing, I think she recorded her first song when she was 11. I mean, goodness gracious, she's had so much time to get into people's heads. So lots of different generations. I played in a heavy rock band, the Angels, you know, in the old days, in the 70s, and I used to get paid out by some of my bandmates for 1 liking ABBA, and 2 liking Dolly Parton, and 3 liking country music. So you can imagine what it was like on the tour bus in America, traveling around with the Angels in 1980. I was playing all of this, you know, music that I liked on the bus, and getting heavy looks. Why are you playing that? Well, I'm playing it because it's really good music. And I think the one record, I'll just point people to a record. It's called Trio, and it's Dolly Parton, Emmylou Harris, and Linda Ronstadt. And it's a seminal crossover country record that just drives me, you know, it's hairs on the back of your neck stuff when she sings Wildflowers, which is one of the songs I really like, you know.
1: Well, I've got that song here for us to listen to this morning, Buzz.
17: Oh, have you? Well done, well done.
1: Well done, really, to producers Amelia and Peter, who hustled to get it together for us. Thank you, Buzz, for reflecting on her life this morning. The good thing about how she's stuck in our head is that she will live there even though she's not with us on this earth anymore. So I appreciate you joining us this morning.
17: Exactly. My absolute pleasure, and look forward to speaking again in a couple of days.
1: Yes, that's Buzz Bidstrup on Afternoons every fortnight with great stories from music. He'll be back with Liz Travaskis next Thursday. This is the track that he recommends you listen to. I don't think I've heard this one either, and you might not have before as well. It's Wildflowers, Dolly Parton, Emmylou Harris, and Linda Ronstadt.

0: It's a beautiful track recommended by Graham Bidstrip. Buzz, as he's known, joins Liz Travaskas to explore music once a fortnight on Thursdays. And he said it just, especially hearing Dolly Parton sing in that song, raises the hairs on the back of his neck. Her voice, so beautiful. There's lots of tributes coming out. I did like this one from the Prime Minister, who shared an interesting picture of him and Dolly from a few years back. He said, "One of the joys of my time in government was when I was able to help Dolly overcome a bit of red tape and get her tour bus onto Australian roads in 2011. It was a magical experience meeting her, but what was even better was seeing her among her legions of local fans. There are many of them, and if you're a fan of Dolly, reeling, recovering from this news today that she has passed away at the age of 80. I'd love to hear from you and what you're reflecting on today. 1300 057 222. It's about 21 minutes past nine. Coming up next, should boards be independent and should their members have experience in the field they represent? It's a question on the minds of teachers at the moment. Laws are set to be introduced in Parliament this week, I would imagine today, to merge the Teacher Registration Board with the Board of Studies. Why that should matter to you and whether or not it will impact the standard of education in the NT, we'll talk about next.
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0: 22 past nine. I've got lots of your thoughts on data centres as well. One of you says, Lara, I would definitely support an inquiry into data centres. That is a no-brainer. The speed and scale of the data centre boom has many economists warning this scale of unprecedented spending is unsustainable. The gold rush mentality sounds just like those gambling sites where governments are believing they must grab an opportunity for riches before they're left behind. We've seen so many horrific examples of data centres destroying entire communities in America, with lawless construction smashing ahead with no heed for community health whatsoever. The NT CLP government, you say, is manifestly ill-informed, it seems, to manage such a responsibility. It is a great relief that there is strong oversight federally, as it should be. That's from Bruce in Tiwi. I'm asking you this morning if you'd support an independent inquiry into data centres in the Northern Territory. My number, 1300 057 222. The NT government's very busy this week. Alongside debating voluntary assisted dying legislation, it will also introduce legislation this week to merge the Teacher Registration Board with the Board of Studies. There's concerns from the Education Union these changes could weaken teacher oversight and remove the requirement for a practicing teacher to sit on the new body. While the NT government says the reforms are about streamlining the two boards and making the system more efficient. The Australian Education Union's NT branch president is Brian Gray, and he joins me now. Hello, Brian.
7: Good morning, Lara.
0: What are you most worried about here?
7: I'm most worried about two things. There's one concern really for our members and for teachers, and one concern that I think everybody in the community and all parents should share. So for our members, the biggest concern is that the Teacher Registration Board controls teachers' lives, essentially. It controls their ability to teach and to earn a living. The risk of this proposal is that teachers could be stripped of their registration or have conditions imposed on it, have it suspended, without a single practicing teacher being involved in that decision, which is currently required. And that's a real concern to our members. In terms of the community, this proposal would completely remove any genuine independence of the board, because everybody on it would be handpicked by the minister. There'd be no external nomination process, which there is currently. There'd be no requirement for parent voice, principal voice, teacher voice on that board. And the only reason I can imagine that a government would attempt a power grab like this is to get away with lowering standards for education and getting more unqualified people into classrooms instead of paying teachers properly to attract the best qualified, skilled and experienced.

0: gets people to come and teach in the Territory.
1: Do we have evidence of that occurring elsewhere? I imagine that would be where examples come from.
0: What I can say is that already, you know, a lot of parents wouldn't appreciate that we estimate as many as 5%, possibly more, of people currently employed in teaching roles in NT schools are not registered teachers. So they have an exemption. The school has an authority to employ an unregistered person. That 1 in 20 potentially of the teachers in a school, more in some of our harder to staff schools, don't have full teaching qualifications, don't have a four-year teaching degree, aren't registered teachers. And we're concerned that this is only going to expand. It's expanded a lot in the last few years with the national teacher shortage. Every other state and territory has some teacher registration body which is independent from government. Either it's a separate statutory authority or it has a board that is of people who are nominated by other stakeholders. And that's what we have at the moment, and that ensures the independence of the board. And this would completely scrap that requirement, and I don't see anything like it anywhere else in Australia.
1: You're hearing from Brian Gray this morning, who's the NT branch president of the Australian Education Union. I'm Lara Stimson, talking about changes to the Teacher Registration Board, merging it with the Board of Studies here in the NT, which the government says it will maintain its independence. The union says this is taking away its independence. Brian, if there's already, and you said 1 in 20 teachers operating in our different schools, they're not fully registered teachers, they're underqualified to help address some of the shortages that we have. If that was allowed with a teacher on the board, is it really that bad for that continuation if teachers are in support of it?
0: What happens at the moment, there are very good reasons sometimes for allowing people who are not fully registered or who are not registered teachers, who aren't fully qualified to teach in schools. Often they're subject matter experts, language teachers, music teachers, vocational education teachers who have specific skills that we need in schools. And we're not opposed to that. There's also, you know, the Teach for Australia program, which is an attempt to remove barriers to getting the best and brightest people to move into the teaching profession, and there are, you know, some really brilliant teachers coming out of that. And there's also, you know, but what's happening in recent years is this move to get people who are still in their final year of a teaching degree teaching in schools, which we can't support. You know, we support those who are our members, but what we're hearing is that it's actually taking up time, taking these people away from their studies and making it harder for them to complete their degree. It's just a stopgap measure. And then the other thing which has exploded in recent years is hiring people from overseas who don't have full Australian teaching qualifications. And we absolutely support, you know, recruiting teachers from overseas where they want to come and live in Australia and have the skills and experience. But it shouldn't be a way to lower the standards and to lower the wages of our profession. And, you know, a lot of these teachers are finding it difficult because they don't have the knowledge of Australian workplace culture, of Australian educational culture. They have very different expectations. They have very different training. And they actually need a lot of support and a lot of supervision. And so it's not really the quick fix that, you know, the government might think it is.
1: So how will we know in the long term, and look, the government's got the numbers, this legislation will pass, how will we know whether your fears around lowering education standards have actually materialised in our schools?
0: Look, I think that's a really great question. I think that we will have to wait and see what the new board does, particularly next year, once the transitional arrangements are finished. It'll be really interesting to see who the minister does decide to appoint to this board. They've insisted that, of course, they will appoint teachers, but if that were the case, why not just write it into the legislation as it is everywhere else in Australia? It'll be really interesting to see what decisions the board makes and to see those numbers, which, you know, at the moment the latest we can get are for 2024, but to see those numbers of non-registered teachers working in our schools to see what happens. Also, I can't wait to see what happens next year when we go into enterprise bargaining. So Victorian teachers just won a 30% pay rise, more for some levels, and we've been able to attract so many great teachers from down south, particularly from Victoria, because they could earn 10 to 15 grand more a year by moving to the NT.